0: And the wheel.
1: All these revolving doors. See, now there's the car right over there. Right
2: over where? Where? I don't see a convertible in sight.
1: Oh, don't be silly. I left it right in front of the building.
2: Right in front of what building?
1: Right in front of this building. Right over there where it... Where it isn't.
2: Now, listen, darling. Let's stop joking. Where did you leave it?
1: Right where I'm pointing to.
2: That is not a black convertible you're pointing to. That is a gray coupe with a man sitting in it who does not answer to the name of Mama.
1: I know it.
2: And now, try to remember, darling. If you parked the car in front of some building, but not this one, how far did you walk and in what direction after you left it?
1: I just crossed straight across the sidewalk.
2: All right. Now, let's understand each other. Your mother can't drive a car, so she didn't drive off in it.
0: Do you think she could have pushed it, David?
2: She's not that good.
1: Could she have been kidnapped?
2: There is no crime wave on kidnapping a middle-aged lady in a black convertible. So obviously, Mother is sitting in the car right where you left her. Now think back. Think back. Where did you park it?
1: You are talking to me as if I were a moron. And David, this is serious.
2: Of course it's serious. You've gone and lost the car.
1: Never mind the car. I've lost Mama.
2: Well, Mama can talk and find her way home when it begins to get dark. The car can't.
1: But if the worst comes to the worst, we could always get another car.
2: That's what you think. Hey, wait a minute. A taxi driver's calling over to us.
3: Are you the little lady got a bumper's caught?
2: So you got your bumper's caught.
3: Oh, why, sure. You're the little lady belongs at the convertible. I backed in here a little while ago.
1: I suppose
2: so. Now, there's no suppose about it. Either you are or you aren't.
1: I am.
2: And this kind gentleman backed the car for you?
3: Don't mention it. It was a pleasure.
1: We're looking for my mother. Have you seen her anything?
3: Oh, yeah, I seen her. She was in the car.
1: But the car's gone.
3: Well, sure it is. The cop comes along and tells us she's got to move on or she'll get a ticket. She was in a fix there for a minute, so I parked it around the next block for her. I hope you don't mind. Wasn't anything else I could do, because she didn't know how to drive it, lady, any more than you did.
1: Oh!
4: All story material used on this broadcast of Claudia was under the supervision of Rose Franken and William Brown Maloney. Did you ever notice how that youngster of yours is plenty willing, even anxious, to go to the store when you ask him to bring home a supply of Coca-Cola? Maybe in the back of his mind there lurks the pleasant idea of stopping at the familiar red cooler for a little refreshment. Well, it's always a mighty nice idea for anybody to enjoy the pause that refreshes with ice-cold Coca-Cola.

Every day, Monday through Friday, Claudia comes to you, transcribed, with the best wishes of your friendly neighbor who bottles Coca-Cola. 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And now, this is Joe King saying au revoir, and remember, whoever you are, whatever you do, wherever you may be, when you think of refreshment, think of Coca-Cola. For ice-cold Coca-Cola makes any pause the pause that refreshes.

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2: Good evening, ladies and gentlemen. This is Conrad Nagel welcoming you to the final performance of Silver Theater series of dramatic productions until next fall. And tonight, as last week, we are happy to have with us that truly distinguished actress, Helen Hayes. The house lights dim and the silver curtain rises on the concluding episode of Crossroads for Two, starring Helen Hayes as Brenda Mason, with Carlton Young as Stephen Carr and Roberto Bomberg as Brenda's adopted son, Pablo. Our scene, the private office of Lee Barton, Brenda's manager and oldest friend, on a morning in July.
3: I'm not trying to argue you out of anything, Brenda. I'm all for taking the play on this European tour, and I want you in it to guarantee the investment. Only, why must we rush things so?
4: I want to keep working, Lee. I don't like not having anything to do.
3: It's 10 whole days since the show closed, and you're bored already.
4: Oh, no, that isn't it. I love my days with Pablo, not having to rush away from him every evening, but, golly, after he goes to bed, then I just want to keep working.
3: Well, no, I don't want to be sensible. Go over to the farm for a couple of weeks.
4: Oh, that's no good. It's worse up there. Give me the creep.
3: Well, you've hardly seen the place since... Well, that is...
4: Since Steve went away. That's what you were going to say, wasn't it, Lee? Well, why shouldn't you? Why shouldn't you talk about Steve? Pablo and I do often.
3: Well, I think it's a shame you've let Steve spoil the farm for you.
4: That's my fault, not his. He made the place so pleasant by being there last spring that now when he isn't, it just doesn't seem as attractive. It isn't any more serious than that.
3: No. Well, all right, Brendan. I'll do whatever you say.
4: Then we'll go to London, eat Yorkshire pudding, and maybe even play before the King and Queen.
3: Excuse me. Yes?
5: The London call, Mr. Barton. Mr. Connors.
3: Oh, yes, put him on. Hello?
5: Mr. Lee Barton?
3: Yes?
5: London calling. One moment.
3: That's Connors, Brenda.
6: Hello.
3: Hello, hello, Frank.
6: Lee, old man, how are you?
3: Oh, fine, Frank, fine, never better.
6: Well, it's all set, the whole European tour. Open on London the 20th. What about Brenda?
3: No, Brenda's definitely decided. She's right here with me now.
6: Put her off, will you?
3: Of course.
4: Hello, Frank.
6: Brenda, I'm delighted you're coming over. London needs a good play and a good actress.
4: I bow, Mr. Connors. All the way across the Atlantic, I bow.
6: I mean it. I think, Brenda, I read about your adopting a child. Penny.
4: Yes, a war orphan. I'll bring him along.
6: Sure to do that.
4: Frank, what about the war situation?
6: Oh, nothing to worry about. Nothing at all. Everybody's too scared of everybody else over here to make a move.
4: Well, that checks with what I've been hearing.
6: As a matter of fact, the situation may stay as it is for years. And then you'll be so old... You have to make your London debut in a character
4: house. All right, Frank. You want to talk to me again?
6: No need. No details. Goodbye, Brenda. Have a good coffee.
4: There you are, Lee. In fact, there we both are. Now grab your hat and come along.
3: Where to?
4: Today's Pablo's birthday, and he's certainly not going to celebrate it without having his foster uncle on hand.
3: Well, why didn't you tell me?
4: Because I was afraid you'd go out and buy him something thoroughly impractical. But we'll stop off on the way home and you can get him a nice pair of kicks.
3: What an extraordinary thought.
4: I don't see that. What's wrong with Stu?

0: no sé cómo se llama ese tipo.
1: Pues no importa. Es maravilloso.
0: Hello there.
1: Mamma mia, señor Lee. Look what I have. Hey, what in the world?
2: Just a Chinese rickshaw.
1: See, and this is mine. For my birthday.
0: What?
1: See, mamma mia. And señor Lee.
0: Oh, no, no, Miss Mason. This rickshaw was sent to Pablo by Senor Cao from China.
1: From China? See, from China, but how do you know?
0: Oh, there was a note that came with a present, Senorita, from Chongqing.
1: See, it is here. Look, I can read it. To Pablo, for whom this is a great day from Steve. Oh, and there was something more, too.
0: Something more?
1: For you, Mamma Mia. Look, none of these 2 days ago.
0: Yes. For Pablo's mother. To whom this is perhaps an even greater day.
2: Oh, it's a present for you, and Brenda.
1: You not open it, Mama?
0: Yes, of course. Lee.
1: Oh, it is a little doll.
2: Some kind of Chinese goddess, isn't it?
0: Yes. Carved in jade. Oh, Lee, have you ever seen anything so...
1: Mama, did you not like what the Lord Jesus sent to you?
0: Oh, yes, Pablo. Of course I like it.
2: Pablo, don't you want to practice running that rickshaw of yours outside?
1: Si, come, señor.
3: Careful, Pablo. Be careful of the door now.
1: First I ride you, then he keeps the door for me.
3: Bueno.
1: From now on, I think I will have a first day every week. A first day I am in favor.
0: In China. He said he might go there. Sending Pablo a rickshaw, crazy.
2: Brenda.
0: Huh?
2: Are you sure you're being wise about Steve?
0: Steve gone, Lee. Out of my life and Pablo's.
2: Well, only because you sent him away.
0: A pacifist and a militarist aren't a very happy combination.
2: But Brenda...
0: He works at war. The idea of that, the sound of it, offends me. Oh, I know it's natural for him to talk about his job just as it's natural for me to talk about the theater. But I can't have him telling Pablo about his beautiful, shiny, new pursuit things. Pablo's father was killed in one of them. I don't want the same thing to happen to Pablo. I don't want him to know any more about war than he knows already. That's one of the reasons why I took him, to give him a chance to forget it.
2: Well, I never thought it was the actual fighting that appealed to Steve so much as testing that new plane of his.
0: But that's even less admirable as I see it. Developing a bigger and better fighting machine that'll kill more men faster. Oh, Steve and I have this all out, Lee. He said we were both like the North and South Poles, with a world between us. And he was right. I still know he was right. Hear that?
2: What?
0: The airmail. Flies over twice a day. You can imagine what a help that's been.
2: I wonder if you're the wisest woman I ever knew, or even more confused than the rest of us.
0: I wonder, too. If you ever figure it out, you might let me know. Come on, Lee, let's find Pablo. I want to ride in a rickshaw.
4: Performance of the distinguished American actress Brenda Mason. In this, Miss Mason's first London appearance, she more than justified the high esteem in which she is held by her company.
5: Doll Paris will agree that one does not need to speak Miss Brenda Mason's language to appreciate the quality of her artistry.
6: It is to be regretted that Miss Mason and her company are to appear for so short a time in Rome. It is a good play.
7: First, Billhouse. Colonel Brenda Mason is an American. Nevertheless, she is an actress. Her place should be seen.
2: Cancelled, Brenda. Nearly every booking left on the tour. Telegrams have been coming in ever since last night. From Prague, Bucharest, Sofia, Warsaw.
0: Well, what's happened? Maybe after 4 months in Europe, they've suddenly discovered we don't speak their language.
2: Now, this is no joke, Brenda. No. There's something up. All kinds of things are rumored, ultimatums, threats.
0: Oh, Lee, we've felt that sort of undercurrent ever since we came over.
2: Yes, but this is different. Now, even the people in the streets show it. There's a tension in the air. And these cancellations, well, how do you account for them?
0: I don't know. But it looks as if our brilliant European tour has gone a little sour.
2: Well, the only place left for us to go at this point is home.
0: You can take the company back, Lee. But I promised Pablo I'd show him the rest of Europe. And I want to do it while there's still a Europe for him to see.
2: Brenda, I don't want to leave you here. There may be real danger.
0: Oh, you go on. And don't worry. I gave Pablo a book the other day about the ancient Greeks. And ever since he's been calling himself Hercules. After all, you can't hire that kind of protection these days.
1: The Balkans. Why do they call them the Balkans, Mamma Mia?
0: Why, because... Darling, I'm afraid you've got me. I ought to know, but if I ever did, I'd forgotten.
1: We go on to some other country soon.
0: Oh,
1: no?
0: Pablo. There must be a dervish inside of you. Don't you like it here?
1: Oh, see. It is a nice little country. But there are others, I would see.
3: Oh, Miss Mason.
0: Miss Mason. Mercedes, what on earth?
1: Get back from Mercedes.
0: Oh, it has happened. They talk of war. Now it's come. Mercedes, what's happened? Tell me.
3: The ultimatum. For weeks they have feared of it. Now, early this morning it has come.
0: The ultimatum.
1: They're going to fight, no?
0: Be quiet, Pablo. Wait. Hello? This is Miss Mason. What's this talk about an ultimatum? 3 hours? And what'll happen if... Oh, yes, I see. Thank you. Oh, wait. Will you give me the address of the American consulate? Oh, thanks very much.
1: What happens, Mama? What is it?
0: I'm going to find out. You stay here with Mercedes, Pablo. I'll be right back.
8: Little we can do. Appealed for assistance several hours ago. We sent out a list of the prominent Americans.
9: Eric, another telegram, sir.
8: Oh, thank you.
0: Of course.
8: Yes. As I expected. Listen, Miss Mason. If that impossible send planes, evacuate citizens in immediate crisis. State Department sending warning to powers concerned against endangering American lives. Meanwhile, take all precautions. Good luck. From Paris, my last and strongest hope.
0: But that means we're caught in here. We can't get out.
8: I'm afraid so. Government here has declared a state of emergency, closed the frontier, and grounded all the planes.
0: And no one's going to do anything about it? Why? Do thousands of people have to be killed before the diplomats of the world choose to see that something is wrong?
8: Something more than I can...
3: Mr. Carricker, I'm sorry, but this man insisted on...
0: Steve, Carr, what are you...
10: Hello, Brenda. Where's Pablo?
0: At the hotel with Mercedes, but how did
10: we'll
0: you...
10: We'll go get them. Mr. Carrick, I'm Steve Carr, and I've just flown in from Paris. I have a plane that will carry 3 more passengers. You pick out the people you want to go and have them at the airport in 15 minutes.
8: Oh, yes,
10: come on,
8: Alex.
10: Brenda.
0: Steve, how did you know?
10: Your activities have a way of getting into newspapers, you know, and they have newspapers in Paris.
0: But what are you doing in Europe? I thought you were in China.
10: I sent the plans of my pursuit plane to Washington, and they've been approved. I was on my way home, and... Brenda, what's your hotel?
0: The Ritz, just down the street.
11: You, hold on there. You there.
10: Do you want me, officer?
8: Your name is Stephen Carr?
10: That's right.
8: You're the pilot of the plane that landed a few moments ago at the National Airport?
10: I am.
8: You'll come with me to military headquarters. You're under arrest.

0: So, ladies and gentlemen, we come to the end of Act One of tonight's Silver Theater story, Crossroads for Two. 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
0: The house lights dim, the silver curtain rises, and here is the concluding act of Crossroads for Two, starring Helen Hayes as Brenda Mason. Nation of Southern Europe besieged. The disaster of attack by land, by air, an impending reality. And in the office of the Commander of Military Affairs...
2: You may consider yourself at liberty, Mr. Carr. You're fighting for this country with foolhardy at this time, but certainly not a criminal action.
3: Criminal action? Trying to get your own countrymen out of a war zone?
2: However, while I can take no action concerning the flight you have made into this country, I can prevent you from leaving it.
3: But, Commander, you must realize...
2: Mr. Carr, this country is virtually surrounded by hostile forces. Forces mobilized, ready, and, I think, anxious to move. Yours is a foreign plane of a bombing type.
3: That's true. A bomber's the only ship I could get on short notice if it was big enough.
2: But it's unmarked. There are the enemy anti-aircraft gunners at our borders. How are they to know the plane is not our own, leaving the capital with a cargo of bombs instead of your countrymen?
3: We'll take that risk.
2: But we will not. One shot fired at the border may be the spark to set off the conflagration. Sakhar, I'm sorry. You cannot leave the capital. The interview is ended.
3: Thanks for all your help.
2: You're welcome.
3: Good day.
4: Hosting. See what happened to the light?
3: Sure. Everything's swell.
4: Then you're not under arrest.
3: Whatever gave you that idea? The commander just heard I was here and wanted to offer me a job. He's heard about me, my flying for Spain with the Chinese. After all, those things get around.
4: Steve, why are you lying? Don't you suppose I know this is a mess? Now, come on, tell me the truth. I'm a big girl now.
3: All right. The truth is we can't leave. They won't let us. Not until the government makes up its mind one way or the other about the ultimatum.
4: But, Steve, is there a choice?
3: Sure. They can surrender and receive the so-called protection of their nice, friendly neighbor, or they can fight that same friendly neighbor and be outnumbered 6-1. A swell choice.
4: But the rest of the world, surely they won't just stand by.
3: I've got a hunch that the rest of the world is going to be looking the other way when this little grab takes place. They'll be too busy over a peace conference.
4: You haven't changed, have you, Steve? In fact, nothing's changed. You're still quite convinced that there's no argument like a gun. And the bigger the gun, the stronger the argument.
3: That's not a bad way to put it. Certainly a couple of million guns would carry a lot of weight in this country right now.
4: And sanity. There's no place for that, of course. These countries couldn't get together and settle whatever their dispute may be without sacrificing countless lives. You wouldn't approve of that.
3: Sure I would. If I lived in Utopia, I'd be all for it. But I don't, Brenda. Won't
4: you
3: realize?
4: Stop it. Oh, don't you see? It's our old argument all over again. Just as hopeless, just as futile as ever. And how can I fight with you when you come all the way over from Paris to... Steve, it seems our wars have crossed at last. Let's call a truce.
3: Okay. It's a deal. We'll have lunch together.
4: All right. But before we do, I'd like to stop at the hotel and see that Pablo and Mercedes are all right.
3: Of course. And tell them to make for the cellar if there's any sign of trouble.
4: Oh.
3: I'll check at the airfield and see that they're not manhandling that plane. We'll meet in the dining room at the Ritz in half an hour.
4: But Steve... We're forgetting the ultimatum.
3: Sure we are. Why not? There isn't anything we can do about that. And if this country ceases to exist at 3 o'clock this afternoon, I want to tell my grandchildren that I spent the last 3 hours of its history having lunch with America's most beautiful and talented actors.
4: Just for that, I'll buy your lunch. After all, I couldn't disappoint your grandchildren.
3: How's the farm, Brenda? Does the cow ever moo in my memory? What's her name? Hezekiah?
4: Hepzibah.
3: Oh, well, how is the old girl these days?
4: We didn't get together much after you left. Every time I looked at her, I thought of you.
3: Brenda, that's one of the nicest things you've ever said to me.
5: She's my wife. It's awful for her. She's
4: sweet, Brenda.
5: I must get to her. Anne is not well and she worries for me.
6: I'm doing everything I can, Doctor. Believe me.
5: My Anne is sick for myself.
4: Oh, dear, that poor old
3: man. Don't think about it. Tell me about the rickshaw, Brenda. Did Pablo like it? Did you like it?
4: Yes.
3: So don't get carried away.
4: No. Oh, really? Pablo adored the rickshaw. He wanted to hire it out as a taxi. He said if the Chinese made money that way, why shouldn't he?
3: How did you handle that one?
4: I told him he should keep his amateur standing and I'd raise his allowance. The other present that came from China was charming, Steve.
3: That's okay.
4: It's the loveliest jade figure I've ever seen.
3: You know who she is? Mm-hmm. One of the 8 Chinese immortals. The only woman in the bunch. They call her the Goddess of Mercy.
4: I see.
3: And Brenda.
7: Pardon me, sir. There'll be something else.
3: No, thanks. But look, waiter.
7: Yes, sir?
3: See if you can find out what's happened to the musicians. They're dying on us. Tell them to play up.
7: Very well, sir. Carolee, play up there. Oh, I see their heart is not in it, sir. Like everyone else, they're afraid. The other patrons think only of what may happen. They look at maps and listen to the radio reports. But you and the lady, you only laugh. Some of the others, they say to me that you're crazy. But I tell them, no, you're only American.
3: Oh.
4: I suppose that amounts to about the same thing, doesn't it?
7: Yes, madam, often I believe so. And now, sir, if you have further needs, one of the other waiters will serve you. I have permission to leave so that I may be home by 3, and I must stop for gas masks for my wife and daughter on the way. Good day, madame.
5: Thank you, sir.
4: He thinks of gas masks while you tell me about the Goddess of Mercy. You know, it's a good thing for an actress to see the world, Steve. To find out that things like this can happen to people overnight, just like that. They don't happen that way on the stage. There's always a reason. Where's the reason here?
3: Greed. Somebody reaching out. Somebody wanting something that doesn't belong to them.
4: Steve, what time is it?
3: 10:03.
4: Oh, that siren.
3: Waiter.
7: Yes, sir.
3: That signal.
7: A warning, sir, to make for cover.
4: Does that mean an air raid?
7: I don't know, madame. No one knows.
5: Waiter!
3: They probably want the streets clear by 3. That's the case.
4: Steve, we've got to get back to my hotel to Pablo. Come on, there's no little time.
3: Right. We'll have to walk, Brenda, all the cabs.
4: I know. We just found this rock and fell to the square. All those troops.
3: Home guard, last line of defense.
4: But they look like boys.
3: They are. Their fathers are already at the border.
8: You can't cross the square. It's been ordered cleared. You'll have to go around.
3: Listen, will you? We're Americans.
8: Sorry, sir. I have my orders.
4: My son is at the hotel. I've got to get to him. Please, officer.
8: Well, ma'am, I...
4: Oh, thank you. Come on, Steve. Send it back.
3: Nice work, Brenda.
4: Better run, Steve. Run.
9: Going up.
10: Going up.
9: Please, that's all. Full car. Next car, please. All guests are advised to take refuge at once at the hotel bomb shelter. Fourth, please.
11: Nine, please.
3: Brenda, your floor.
4: Four.
3: Jim's been trying to get through the foreign office all day. But it's been busy. Busy. Busy.
11: Oh, did I stop that spider? How did they stop me for that attack with any sweater? I don't know how to get it to him now.
12: Last week at this time, we were at the festival. Little did I think that...
9: Fourth floor.
4: Mercedes! Pablo!
3: Pablo!
4: Steve, they're not here. Perhaps...
6: Miss Mason.
4: Oh, yes?
6: At last you're here. Your son and governess are in the bomb shelter in the cellar.
4: Oh, thank heaven.
6: And you, Miss Mason?
4: Later, but thank you.
6: Yes.
3: Brenda, perhaps you'd better go down.
4: Steve, listen. The siren. It stopped.
3: Yeah.
4: Everything suddenly so quiet. What do you suppose... Steve, it must be nearly...
3: The time has come, the war has said.
4: To talk of many things.
3: Oh, Brenda, it's good. Good to see you.
4: I'd have been frantic if you hadn't come. Frantic.
3: I followed your tour in the papers. I kept track of you.
4: You did?
0: Yeah.
4: Pablo, I hope he's all right.
10: Attention, all citizens. Attention.
4: Steve, listen.
3: Yeah. Attention. It's a loudspeaker out there in the square. It must be connected with the government radio.
4: Come out on the balcony.
3: Yeah.
10: All citizens, at 2:35 p.m., your government sent its answer to the ultimatum received this morning. That answer was refusal to surrender your liberty. The hour named is now past, and as yet the troops marched beyond our borders have not marched. However, continued caution is advised.
3: Maybe I was wrong. I guess the hour hasn't come.
4: But what now?
3: Who knows?
4: 6-1, and they're ready to fight. How can they?
3: They can't. It would be suicide. But these people have been independent for centuries. They want to stay that way.
4: They've got a lot of heart.
3: Yes, but what they haven't got is just about 2 million more men to back them up.
4: Well, that announcement seems to have broken the tension. They're all out on the streets again.
3: Yeah, and that's not a very smart thing to do. What did I tell you?
4: Oh, Steve!
3: Brenda, inside, quick.
4: Oh! Oh, Rosie, they can't! They can't! All those people have just come out!
3: You better get back in and fast. You too, come on, Brenda. And don't watch it face them. Now listen to me, Brenda.
4: Oh, listen. Steve, they didn't have a chance. They're helpless. Oh, look, there's our little waiter from the hotel. He's trying to get away.
3: Why doesn't he run for
4: it? Oh, yes, run faster. Oh, he'll never make it that
3: way.
4: Look
3: out!
4: As if he never was. But he had the gas mask. He had gas masks for his wife and his daughter, and... Oh, do something! Why don't you do something? You can't just stand there!
3: There's nothing anyone can do now. It's all over. The planes are going back. This is just a sample of what they can expect if they try to resist.
4: But how can they resist? Look at that square!
3: They'll give in. There's nothing else to do.
4: Steve, it could happen anywhere. What we saw up there. It could happen in New York. It could, Steve. It could!
3: No, no, Brenda. Don't think of New York like that. Think of it as it is, as it must always be. Fifth Avenue on a sunny day. The hurdy-gurdy man, shoeshine boys, carriages in front of the plaza.
4: I want to go back, Steve. I want to go home.
3: You will. We may even get out tonight, as soon as the other troops march in.
4: Steve, you've seen all this happen many times?
3: No, not many. But often enough so that I couldn't forget it. Brenda, do you remember shouting at me a moment ago, telling me to do something?
4: Yes, it seemed so terrible that no one was.
3: You got mad. Well, it's always made me mad, too. That's why I've been flying and fighting these last years, working on my plane. You thought I wanted to kill people. Well, I didn't. I only wanted to prevent people being killed. I want peace, too, Brenda. But I know the world as it is today. And the only way to be sure of peace in such a world is to make defense so strong that no one dares make war.
4: I never believed that.
3: But after today, Brenda, how can you help it? Would this have happened if they'd been able to protect themselves?
4: I guess you're right, Steve. I'm seeing things as they are, only as I wanted to see them.
3: You couldn't have done it. You didn't know. You couldn't.
4: All along, I thought you were so wrong.
3: I love you, Brenda. Oh. You know that, don't you? Even when we seem farthest apart, I love you.
4: I do know, Steve. Because nothing was right for me after you went away.
3: We'll go home together. And this time, I'll stay.
4: Oh, Steve, if you only knew how long I've wanted to be like this.
11: He got the wind from my ears.

0: this is you.
1: Hello, Pablo.
0: Oh, Pablo, give me that gun. Give it to me.
2: Where is my gun? I'm a soldier.
0: You're not a soldier. You'll never be a soldier. Do you hear?
2: Mamma
1: mia. But, Brenda, after what we just said, I thought you...
0: You thought I understood. And I do, Steve. I do. I know we've got to be strong, ready and prepared to fight, if we must fight. But because that's true for us, for our generation, must it also be true for Pablo and his?
1: I don't know, Brenda. I'd like to think things might change, but...
0: They must, Steve. I'll face reality with you from now on. But that doesn't mean I'm going to stop hoping and working for something better. I see now that it's stupid to deny today, but we have tomorrow. It's the only hope there is, Steve. And it's our job to fulfill the promise of a different tomorrow.

0: Ladies and gentlemen, I know I'm speaking not only for myself, but for all of you when I say thank you, Helen Hayes, for making our final Silver Theater performance a truly memorable one.
1: And thank you, everybody, and you especially, Carlton Young and Roberto Bamberg, for your fine support. You were really grand.
0: Helen, before you go, would you tell us if there's any truth to the rumor that you're going out to California? That couldn't mean a picture, could it?
1: No. It's for a play Charles MacArthur wrote with Ben Hecht called Ladies and Gentlemen. Herbert Marshall will be in it, too. We'll probably open in San Francisco sometime in July and then bring it here in the fall, if it's a hit.
0: Well, I know it will be. And after you've settled down for a nice long run, I hope we'll be lucky to have you with us again on Silver Theater.
1: I'm looking forward to it, Conrad, because I've really enjoyed appearing on these Silver Theater broadcasts. And I've also enjoyed seeing 1847 Rogers Brothers' new Lovelace pattern. It's really beautiful silver plate.
0: Well, thank you again, Helen, and for your grand show. Good luck to you. Well, ladies and gentlemen, since this is the last Silver Theater broadcast this season, I think I'd like to say a word myself before we ring down that final curtain. Our little company here and in Hollywood has enjoyed bringing these programs to you each Sunday, and we hope that as you think back over them, you'll remember them with real pleasure, and that you, as well as we, will be a little sorry that they're all over for the season. We hope also that you'll remember the two great names that made our Sunday half hours together possible. 1847 Rogers Brothers, creators of America's finest silver plate, and International Sterling, creators of world-famous solid silver. In their behalf, we want to say a sincere thank you. Thank you, our audience, for listening, and you, our cast, who helped to make the Silver Theater program so entertaining. We hope to be back on the air again in the fall. So until we meet again, may we also hope that you'll remember the words that make silver dreams come true.
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0: Ladies and gentlemen, here is the director of Radio City Playhouse, Harry W. Junkins.
1: Thank you, Fred Collins. Friends, it is with a deep sense of pride that we present a short note on the terrifying, incredible, yet somehow glorious phenomenon known as Danger B. To tell you the story of Danger B in his own way, here is the author of the Sant Report and the discoverer of Danger B, Dr. George Sant. Dr. Sant.
2: Thank you, Mr. Junkin. Ladies and gentlemen, I have at last been granted permission to broadcast the long-suppressed pages of my report on Danger B, which was filed away as secret by the War Department in 1945. I believe it is possible that in discovering Danger B, I may well have discovered the method of winning mankind's oldest and most heartbreaking battle. A method of

0: triumphing over our most ancient and terrifying enemy, death. Three weeks ago, a 28-year-old pilot named Ted Oxen crashed in a jet plane at the White Sands Proving Grounds. A few seconds after his machine hit the earth, it exploded, and Ted Oxen was instantly killed. There was something mysterious about this crash, mysterious and frightening. I flew to White Sands and had an interview with a Dr. Horler, the man who officially pronounced Ted Oxen dead. Here is an exact transcript of the conversation which occurred between Dr. Horler and myself 3 weeks ago in Dr. Horler's home.
1: Believe me, I'm quite aware of your reputation, Dr. Stant, but I've had strict orders from the War Department to suppress all information regarding Ted Oxen's death.
0: Why? Why this secrecy?
1: I don't quite know. I'd like to help you, Dr. Stant, but this is beyond me. It is incredible. It simply cannot be believed by hard-headed men of science.
0: The aircraft which Ted Oxen was piloting, it was an experimental type?
1: Yes.
0: Was it jet-propelled?
1: Yes.
0: How old was Ted Oxen?
1: 28.
0: Are you sure of his age?
1: Yes, his birth certificate was with his papers.
0: You examined his body after the crash?
1: Yes.
0: Did you notice anything unusual about it? Was there anything...
1: No, no! I will not answer that question. I have been told that under no circumstances must I divulge any information.
0: My dear Dr. Horler, there is no reason to be so upset.
1: There is every reason to be upset. And I think you know that very well.
0: Did you see the speed indicator on Oxen's plane after it crashed?
1: Yes.
0: What was the reading?
1: I can't tell you.
0: Was it more than 1,500 miles per hour?
1: Yes, yes. And now you'll have to excuse me.
0: All right, Dr. Horler, I'll leave. But I know now what happened to Ted Oxen. He experienced a phenomenon which I call Danger B. It is something that happens to a human being who moves too fast through space. I don't wonder it frightens you. It frightens me. But it may well be the key to a method of prolonging human life indefinitely.
1: Will you please go, Dr. Sant? This conversation is ended.
0: Yes, Dr. Horler, I'll go. But I'll get an order from Washington for an autopsy on Ted Oxen.
1: I'll fight it.
0: You may fight it as much as you like, Dr. Horler. But I have influence and I'll win. I'll win because I'm determined to publicize Danger B. I will not allow a rather timid doctor to suppress the knowledge of a force so revolutionary that it may well change the course of the world.

0: I went to Washington. I did get an order for an autopsy on Ted Oxen, and this autopsy was performed by three of the nation's most prominent surgeons. The report of this autopsy is here beside me. The information contained in it will astound you as it did me. It may even frighten you, but there's no cause for alarm. In view of what I am now about to tell you, I wish you to remember that I have the report of this autopsy here with me in the studio. I shall read it to you shortly. It is absolute and concrete proof that what I call Danger B really exists. My story now goes back to 1934, when I was a young and very enthusiastic aircraft designer. This is a transcript of a conversation which I had with Sir Anthony Fleming, the president of the British Aerodynamics Board, superintendent of aircraft design for the Royal Air Force. The conversation took place in his office in London on a summer afternoon.
1: My dear Dr. Sanch, you're a very young man and you're very excitable. I'm interested in your theories, but believe me, they're only theories.
0: Oh, Sir Anthony, I cannot understand why you aren't willing to at least try some of my designs. There is no reason on earth why an aircraft can't travel 1,000 miles an hour.
1: There are many reasons, Dr. Sanch. Many reasons. When an aircraft approaches the speed of sound, strange things happen to it. Strange forces come into play. The hurtling metal machine crushes the atmosphere into something hard and unyielding. A brick wall of compressed air, if you like. We don't know much about it yet.
0: I know all about it.
1: I beg your pardon?
0: I know all about it. The sonic barrier, I say it is nonsense.
1: Do you really?
0: And I can prove it. I call the sonic barrier Danger A.
1: Danger A.
0: I believe that by 1936, the sonic barrier will have lost its terror. Sir Anthony, have you ever heard of the gun and candle principle?
1: Are you presuming to instruct me in elemental physics?
0: Oh, believe me, Sir Anthony, I don't mean to be impudent, but as you know, if you fire a soft wax candle from a smoothbore gun, the power behind it will drive that candle through an oak plank. Now, that is the principle behind the FS-1.
1: The FS-1?
0: FS is an abbreviation of Flying Spade. The ship resembles the Ace of Spades. It embodies an entirely new theory in jet propulsion that will not only allow us to triumph over the sonic barrier, or Danger A, as I call it, but may also allow us to investigate an entirely new type of physical phenomenon which I refer to as Danger B.
1: Dr. Sancho, conversation reminds me of nothing quite so much as Jules Verne. Drama and sensationalism should be left out of science.
0: Well, Galileo didn't leave it out, nor did Newton, nor Pasteur.
1: What an extraordinary young man you are. Pasteur, indeed.
0: Oh, I didn't mean to compare myself with men like that, but...
1: Didn't you? And just what is this Danger B?
0: It is a physical and mental phenomenon which occurs within and without the human body when it travels at speeds above 1,500 miles per hour. It is the most frightening thing that I've ever experienced, and I'm positive that...
1: Experience? Am I to understand that you yourself have traveled at this speed?
0: No, but I'm sure that
1: this,
0: I can...
1: This Danger B is an experience that you've worked out on paper?
0: Yes, sir. But I know it exists. I know it, that's all. If you could only trust me for 6 months and give me the equipment that I need to experiment, I'm positive that I could demonstrate that it exists.
1: Look, Dr. Sands, why don't we talk about this some other time? I'm really very busy. By Jove, it's 4:45. I'm frightfully sorry, but I should be late for my tea.
0: Oh, nobody would listen to me. I was a visionary. I was a mad scientist. Well, it wasn't long before British and American aircraft designers did triumph over the sonic barrier. Today, in 1949, many aircraft can travel faster than sound. But in those days, 1934, no one would believe me. During the next 6 years, Danger B became an obsession with me. I couldn't get it out of my mind. I became desperate. Every disappointment made me strain the harder. I resolved that if necessary, I would sacrifice my life in order to prove to the world that Danger B was a real danger, that it did exist, that it might be used to benefit mankind. It took me until 1941 to complete my plan. And then, with the approval of the War Department, I negotiated a loan from a fabulously wealthy motor car manufacturer. You would immediately recognize his name, but he has asked to remain anonymous. I told this man about Danger B in his own home on the evening of January the 16th, 1941.
2: This is astounding. It's the most astounding thing I've ever heard. Is this theory your own discovery?
0: No, sir, actually it isn't. There was a mathematician named Berliner who died in 1910. He wrote a paper called Living Cells and Their Relation to Time, Velocity, and Space. In it, he suggested that danger be existed.
2: Have you a copy of this paper?
0: No, no. There is a copy in the British Museum, which I have seen. I believe there's one in the Bodleian Library. I know of no other.
2: Dr. Sant, do you really believe that danger B can save lives?
0: I think it might.
2: But isn't it possible that once a man enters danger B, he might never be able to return?
0: Yes, sir, that is very possible.
2: And you are prepared to take this risk?
0: If I can build an aircraft fast enough to incur such risk, yes, I'm quite prepared to be killed.
2: Dr. Sant, how much money will you need?
0: $1 million.
2: I see. Dr. Sant, you're a very remarkable man. I'll let you have the money. The Secretary of Defense is very interested in this project, and so am I. More than this, I would rather like to play a part in the eventual discovery of so shattering a phenomenon as Danger B.
0: I got the money. The work was unending. Day after day after day, we struggled and sweated and even quarreled over the FS2. There was discouragement and heartbreak. And then there were moments of glorious achievement that made all the past trouble seem worthwhile. It was at this time that the War Department sent me Captain Richard Mayo, one of those rare and wonderful flying prodigies who longed to get away from this slow, boggy earth. He had courage, imagination, guts. He had everything. We finished the FS-2 in April of 1945. We shipped it by train under the greatest secrecy to the White Sands Proving Grounds in New Mexico. The flight, which would once and forever bring us face to face with Danger B, was planned for April 16th. The night before the flight, Captain Mayo and I talked for a long time. We sat on a bench outside the isolated hangar which housed the FS-2 and talked far into the night.
3: It's time we went to bed. There's no use wondering about it. By this time tomorrow, we'll either know or we'll be dead.
0: It's got to be there. Danger B has got to exist. It has to.
3: We'll know tomorrow.
0: Yes, yes, yes. We'll know tomorrow.
3: Is it liable to change us physically? I mean, the way we look?
0: It might, Dick. I don't know what symptoms to expect. I only know that they will be violent and frightening. That's the reason for the tape recorder. Even if the ship does crash, that tape recorder is indestructible. It's encased in a magnesium box. It's absolutely foolproof. And, Dick, you've got to talk. You've got to describe everything you feel and think. If anything happens to us, that recorded impression of Danger B must be complete. Otherwise, there'll be no proof, nothing.
3: Dr. Sant, we've done everything we can. It's late. Let's turn in.
0: No, you go to bed. I'm going to sit out here for a while.
3: All right, but don't stay too long.
0: No, I won't.
3: Good night.
0: Good night, Dick. And remember what I say. Someday men will be looking out from those stars up there, looking down at this old earth. And the first hurdle they'll have to lick will be my Danger B. The FS-2 weighs 3 tons. It looks like a great silver ace of spades. The tiny cabin is pressurized, and the temperature is controlled so that 2 men can be perfectly comfortable in light flying suits. Oxygen masks are unnecessary, but we carry them in case of emergency. It is powered by 8 L-79 turbojets and 18 Aerojato rocket units. These engines at top speed develop a thrust of 96,000 pounds, or 48 tons. It was my belief that this colossal power could be maintained in flight for at least 40 minutes. Takeoff time was at 9:15 on the morning of April the 16th. We took off with the help of a B-29, which has 4 Pratt & Whitney engines. The tiny FS-2 was nestled under the belly of the enormous B-29 and held in place by a series of electromagnetic grapples. As soon as the B-29 attained a speed of 200 miles per hour, the FS-2 would be released and then swing free of the mothership. The engines of the B-29 roared in our ears. We were both taut and strained with nervousness and the fear of the unknown effects of Danger B. The noise of the B-29 seemed deafening. Slowly we edged to 175 miles per hour, then 200, the lowest speed at which our jet engines would function. When the B-29 hit 225 miles per hour, Captain Mayo and the B-29 pilot had a short conversation. Then Captain Mayo switched on our jet engine. Magnetic grapples were released, and the SS-2 swung free of the B-29. We shot ahead like a bullet from a gun, and almost in an instant, the roar of the mighty B-29 died away far behind us. In 30 seconds, we reached 400 miles per hour, then 500, then 6. Everything was working perfectly. What's the thrust, Dick?
4: 12,000 pounds.
0: All right, give it more oxygen.
4: Right.
0: I'm going to start recording. Remember what I told you. Describe every sensation. No matter how ordinary it seems. If anything happens to us, there's got to be absolute proof of what we experience.
4: I'll remember. You go first.
0: This is George Sand speaking. I am making this tape recording on board the FS-2. The time is 9:31. Our altitude is 15,000 feet. Speed 600 miles per hour. Ship functioning perfectly.
4: It's a perfect day for it.
0: Perfect. Are you nervous?
4: Yes.
0: Yes. All right, give it more helium.
4: Right.
0: Edge it up quickly to critical speed.
4: Okay.
0: How's the temperature?
4: Normal.
0: Get it up over the speed of sound. The noise of these jets is deafening.
4: All right.

0: That's it. Faster than sound. This is George Sant on board the FS-2. The time is 9:33, altitude 19,000 feet. We have just passed the sonic barrier, and the coughing and roaring of the jets has stopped. We hear only a low swishing noise of air against the ship. It is strange to feel that the roar of our motors is only 10 feet behind us, and that we cannot hear it. We are accelerating very rapidly and climbing almost vertically. We feel no sensations of discomfort. Ship functioning perfectly.
1: Feel all right?
0: Yes,
1: fine.
0: But accelerate more.
1: At this altitude?
0: Our fuel will only last 40 minutes. Give it everything.
1: All right.
0: This is George Sant recording aboard the FS-2. Altitude is now 41,000 feet. Rate of climb very fast. Speed 850. Time 9:37. No unusual sensations except that I am somehow becoming aware of how fast we are traveling. A moment ago, I felt we were hanging motionless in space. Now we seem to be moving in a different way, almost as though we were being drawn along our course by a magnet. The ship is functioning perfectly.
1: You feel all right?
0: I feel that we're going very fast.
1: Yes, we're beginning to feel it. It's slight, but it's starting.
0: Shove the throttle right over.
1: It's wide open now.
0: Can you feel it?
1: As though we were being drawn towards something. Something incredibly powerful.
0: All right, here, take the microphone. Record exactly what you feel.
1: All right, give it to me. This is Captain Richard Mayo, recording aboard the FS-2. Thrust is almost 30 tons and increasing very fast. I feel a strange sort of pressure. I'm becoming very conscious of some sort of force, a sense of great speed with something almost electric about it. It's hard to describe the sensation, but it's something like falling too quickly in a fast elevator. I'm not experiencing fear, but I am nervous and sweating out. Here, you take me. It hurts a little to talk.
0: As it's starting, we're entering Danger B now. It'll get a great deal worse, and I have no idea what will happen. Try to keep talking as long as you can.
1: Right.
0: This is George Sant. Time is 9:39. We have just touched 1,200 miles per hour. We have now a terrific sensation of tremendous speed. Something seems to be pressing against us, some strange force. I feel an odd woolliness in my head. It is becoming very painful to move at all. I'm leaving the microphone switched on and locked to its support on the dashboard between Captain Mayo and myself. Now, say something. Don't stop talking, Dick. Say something.
1: I can't.
0: Talk, can't you? Can't you stand a little pain?
1: Not this. It's agonizing.
0: Can you hear me clearly?
1: Yes. And the pain's getting less. It's getting less.
0: Dick, please, please keep talking. Please.
1: This is Captain Mayo. Dr. Sands placed the microphone in its rack between us. I'm looking straight ahead, but I have difficulty seeing. Everything's very bright, almost blinding. Her speed's 1,400 miles per hour. Time's 9:42:30. Our altitude is 70,000 feet. Thrust is 45 tons and slowing. The pain in my jaws and hands has gone away. I'm feeling some nausea. I can't understand why I'm so conscious of enormous speed. I'm not looking at the Earth. There's nothing to gauge our speed with. And I feel as though I'm hurtling through space like a bullet.
0: Well, go on, Dick. We've got to have a record of this. Nothing can happen to that tape even if we crash. Now, please, please, keep talking.
1: I can't. I'm not here. I'm not really here.
0: Go on. We're in Danger B. Don't you understand? Danger B.
1: Dr. Sant wants me to talk, but I can't. I'm not here. I'm in a marauder. In France. In the war.
0: Go on.
1: I can't. Please, I can't.
0: This is George Sant speaking. I am quite conscious of what I am saying. I feel a great sensation of speed. And Captain Mayo looks ill and ashen white. His whole body is trembling. We are trying to talk clearly so that you will understand. Captain Mayo has just said he was in a marauder in France.
1: We've got to turn. We've got to slow down, please. My arm.
0: Dick, what is it?
1: Oh, my arm is broken.
0: Tell me quickly. Did you break your arm in France?
1: Yes. Yes, we've got to turn.
0: When?
1: I don't understand what's happening.
0: When did you break your arm?
1: In France. In 1942, in a marauder.
0: Dick. Captain Mayo has blacked out. He just said that his arm was broken, and I can see it hanging at a horribly twisted angle from his elbow. The ship is handling very easily. It no longer is painful to move. speed is 1,600 miles per hour. Thrust, 48 tons. Sensation of great speed is almost unbearable. I expect to enter danger B myself at any moment. Captain Mayo is recovering consciousness. He looks very ill. Dick. Dick, are you all right?
2: It's gone now. My arm's all right. It's gone now, the pain.
0: Talk louder. Talk louder.
2: I can't. We've got to turn, Dr. Sam.
0: Leave the throttle alone. Leave the throttle alone!
2: Please slow down. I can't stand this any longer.
0: This is George Sand speaking. I have a strange, illogical sense of having gone out of this world. I feel great fear and a sickening sensation of incredible speed. Everything is whirling around me. Our speed is 1,700 miles per hour. I am remembering 1938 very clearly. I am remembering 1938 almost as though I weren't here. My sister had a schnauzer dog. In the summer of 1938, it bit me badly. Dick, look at my hand!
2: No, turn back, please,
0: I'm looking at my wrist. I'm trying very hard to speak loudly enough for this to be recorded. I cannot move closer to the microphone. I feel paralyzed. I feel pain in my wrist. I can feel the fur of the dog. Get away! Dick, look!
2: No, turn around! We've got to slow down, please!
0: Four half-heel lacerations on my skin are getting angry and inflamed. They're unmistakably the marks of the dog's teeth. They're getting redder, inflamed and bleeding, and they're open red wounds! They're bleeding!
2: Turn around, please, Dr. Sand! Turn around!
0: I got... The wound of the dog's bite is gone. There are little spots of blood on my flying suit, but the wound has disappeared. Not even the scars remain. The ship seems to be flying without any assistance from either of us, as though it were being drawn along a groove of space by some outside power. I have a great feeling for 1932. Captain May was blacked out again. I'm beginning to feel better. I am thinking very clearly of 1932. Captain Mayo has just lost one of his heavy flying gauntlets. It fell off his hand. His hands are those of a small boy. We are at the peak of Danger B. It cannot last much longer. I am looking at Captain Mayo's hands, and they are very young hands. There is no longer any of the heavy black hair on his wrists. His flying suit is crumpled and wrinkled around his too small body. The speed indicator has stopped moving, and I cannot read it. We must be traveling 2,000 miles an hour. We're traveling backwards in time.
2: Please turn back.
0: Captain Mayo has regained consciousness again. He is trying to reach for the throttle, but he cannot move. I have tried to cut our motors. The emergency switch is at my fingertips, but I...
2: Mother, please help me.
0: I have reached the emergency button, and I...

Ladies and gentlemen, we landed 20 minutes later. Had we remained on that course for another minute, we would not now be alive. At the moment when Captain Mayo called to his mother, he was a little boy, ludicrously little in his flying suit, which was slipping away from him as he grew smaller, line by line. Once we turned, the reverse process took place, and very soon our minds and bodies were back to normal. I knew then that what Berliner had dreamed was true. Traveling at a very high speed in a given direction, man touches one of the grooves along which time travels. Captain Mayo and I had gone back in time, many years. If this process could be controlled, we could remain perpetually young. Ladies and gentlemen, you may think this fantastic. I told you at the beginning that I would give you proof. I told you about Ted Oxen, the young flyer who crashed 3 weeks ago at the White Sands Proving Grounds. I told you I managed to have the War Department order an autopsy on his body. I have the results of this autopsy with me now. When Ted Oxen took off in his jet plane, he was 28 years old. 28. The remains on which the autopsy was performed must, according to certain chemical tests, must have been those of a boy between 9 and 10 years old. This I regard as proof that Danger B exists. Perhaps you will, too. There is, however, much that must still be worked out. Good night.

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The radio adaptation was written by Harry W. Junkin, who also directed the production. Dr. George Sant was played by John Larkin. Richard Mayo was Bill Lipton. Other players included Horace Bram and Paul Mann. The music was composed and conducted by Dr. Roy Shield.

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Good night, everybody.

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7: Whatsoever house I enter, there will I go for the benefit of the sick. 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I will exercise my art solely for the...
6: The Story of Dr. Kildare, starring Lou Ayres and Lionel Barrymore. Metro-Goldwyn-Mayer brought you those famous motion pictures. Now this exciting, heartwarming series is heard on radio. In just a moment... The Story of Dr. Kildare. But first, your announcer.

0: The Story of Dr. Kildare, starring Lou Ayres as Dr. Kildare and Lionel Barrymore as Dr. Gillespie.
1: Blair General Hospital, one of the great citadels of American medicine. Clump of gray-white buildings planted deep in the heart of New York. A nerve center of medical progress where great minds and skilled hands wage man's everlasting battle against death and disease. Blair General Hospital, where life begins, where life ends, where life goes on.
2: Molly, have you seen Dr. Kildare any place?
3: No, I haven't, Dr. Gillespie.
2: He doesn't seem to be in the hospital. And he isn't out on an emergency either. I checked that.
4: Wait a minute.
2: I'll bet I know where he is. I'll bet I know just where he is.

0: I thought I'd find you down here.
1: Oh, hello, Dr. Gillespie. Say, look at that big crane operating, will you? Isn't that something?
2: I should say it is. And look at the way those girders are being lifted up just as though there weren't any...
1: Yeah.
2: Jimmy Kildare, you have no business down here. Hmm? You're on duty at the hospital, and no one at the hospital has known where to find you.
1: Well, I just walked down here for a minute to watch. Has anyone wanted me?
2: They certainly have.
1: Who?
2: Me.
1: You?
2: Yes, me. And when I want you, I'm supposed to be able to find you.
1: Yes, Doctor. There goes that crane again. Look at that.
2: You know, as long as I've been at the hospital, no one has had to go looking for me during working hours. And another thing...
3: Well, well, well. Here are my two naughty boys.
2: Good morning, Dr.
1: Good morning.
2: Drew.
3: Now, where should we be right this minute?
2: Come on, Kildare. I told you that you shouldn't
3: I hope you aren't teaching Dr. Kildare bad habits, Dr. Gillespie.
2: You hope I'm not?
3: Every time a new building has gone up anywhere in the neighborhood, Dr. Kildare, we've had the same trouble with Dr. Gillespie. He's like a big, overgrown boy. Can't keep away.
2: Oh, that's not true. That's ridiculous.
3: Come on now. Back to work. Come on.
1: So you've had this kind of trouble with Dr. Gillespie before, have you?
3: If I hadn't come along just when I did, heaven only knows how long he would have stood there.
2: Ah, pickles. You talk as though I were a delinquent minor.
3: Well, dear fellow, as head of the hospital, I must administer the scoldings as well as the pats on the head when they're needed.
2: Ah.
4: Oh, Dr. Kildare, a patient just arrived for you. I put him in your office. A Mr. Mallory.
1: Oh, thanks, Molly. I'll go right in.
3: Now, you stay at work, Dr. Kildare. Don't you let Dr. Gillespie lead you astray any longer.
2: Ah, fiddle-dee-dee.
1: I'll do my best to keep Dr. Gillespie from leading me astray, Dr. Yeah.
3: That's a good fellow.
1: Oh, Mr. Mallory?
5: Yeah.
1: Oh, I'm Dr. Kildare. Oh. Sit down, won't you?
5: Oh, thanks.
1: What seems to be the trouble?
5: Well, I haven't been feeling very good. My wife's been after me to come to a doctor.
1: Well, tell me about it.
5: Well, I haven't had much appetite. I get these pains in my stomach.
1: Severe pains?
5: Yeah, pretty bad.
1: When did they start?
5: Oh, about 3 weeks ago.
1: Have the pains become worse as time passed or remained about the same?
5: They've become worse. My wife kept taking my temperature, but I didn't have any. Then a few days ago, I got this sort of tingling sensation in my wrists and hands. It's gotten tougher and tougher for me to use them.
1: Oh, is that so?
5: Yeah, I've been trying to go right on working, but the day before yesterday, I kept getting dizzy. So I went home. Oh, I'm thirsty all the time, too.
1: I see. Well, Mr. Mallory, would you go in the next room over there and then undress? I want to examine you.
5: Yeah, sure.
1: And I'd like to have Dr. Gillespie examine you, too. He's a fine diagnostician.
5: Okay, whatever you say. Oh, my wife is sitting out in the waiting room. Would you tell her I'll be a little while yet?
1: Of course. Mrs. Mallory?
6: Yes?
1: Oh, I'm Dr. Kildare. Your husband's going to be a little while yet, and we're going to examine him.
6: Do you think it's anything serious, Doctor?
1: Well, it's nothing for you to worry about. Tell me, what does your husband do?
6: He's a painter.
1: I see.
6: I wanted him to come to see a doctor before this, but he's so stubborn about things like that.
1: Have you noticed any change in his disposition lately?
6: Oh, I should say I have. He's been constantly irritable and depressed. Of course, he's been feeling so rotten.
1: Yes, I understand that.
6: The foreman called him in last week and told him he'd been making mistakes that had cost the company money. And, well, if they were going to have to let him go.
1: Well, that's because of the way he's been feeling. I won't last. Where has he been working?
6: On the building project across the street.
1: Oh, yeah. Oh, Dr. Gillespie, this is Mrs. Mallory.
6: How do you do, Doctor?
2: How do you, Mrs. Mallory?
1: I wonder if you'd have a look at Mrs. Mallory's husband with me, Dr. Gillespie. I'd like your opinion.
2: I'd be glad to.
1: His abdominal pains are localized and relieved by deep pressure.
2: Mr. Mallory, will you open your mouth again, please?
1: Yeah. Oh. You see, there's absolutely no sign of any bluish line around his mouth and gums.
2: There certainly isn't. And that's what's astounding.
1: Why, Dr. Gillespie?
2: Well, you have all the other indications of plumism, but...
1: Plumism? Lead poisoning. You say you're a painter, Mr. Mallory?
2: Yeah. Do you always wear a protective mask when you're spraying?
5: Yeah, I do.
1: Well, it may not be lead poisoning, of course. Mr. Mallory, suppose you spend the night in the hospital and take some blood tests.
5: Okay.
1: Now, by the way, what's your foreman's name?
5: Farrell. Sid Farrell.
1: Well, while you're taking the tests, I think I'll have a talk with him. He may be able to help us.

0: Mr. Farrell, I'm Dr. Kildare from Blair General Hospital. This is Dr. Gillespie.
1: How do you do? Well, what can I do for you? We're pretty busy here, as you can see.
0: Oh, we'll keep you but a moment. We have one of your workmen under observation at the hospital.
1: Yeah?
2: Well, what do you want me to do about it? Send him flowers?
3: We want a little help from you, Mr. Farrell. And unless you want to have a lot more of your workmen out sick, you better give us whatever help you can.
1: All right, all right. Which one of the men is at the hospital?
0: There's a man named Gordon Mallory.
1: I might have known. Worst man on the job, always making mistakes.
0: Well, maybe he had a good reason for his mistake.
1: Mistakes cost money. We haven't got time to nurse along anyone that can't do his job and do it right. I was going to pay him off at the end of the week anyhow.
3: If a man's ill, it isn't his fault if he don't do a good job.
1: Ill. That big bruiser? He could make two of most of the men working here.
3: Well, let me tell you something, Mr. Farrell. If Mallory has lead poisoning, which is what we think he has, then it may be your fault he's sick. A foreman's supposed to look out for the health of his men.
1: Look, Doctor, I'm very busy and I haven't got time to stand around chewing the fat about what my duties are. I know my job. It's to get this building finished. Your job is to take care of sick people. You take care of Mallory and I'll take care of my business.
0: But don't you see, you should be taking preventive measures of some sort for the protection of your other workmen.
1: My workmen are all right. Now, if you'll excuse me, I have to get back to work.
4: Hey, watch where you swing that crane.
3: Come on, Jimmy. We aren't going to accomplish anything here.
0: I guess you're right.
5: Now, what do I see here? I thought we were on our honor to stay at our jobs.
3: We're down here on a case, Carew. One of the workmen's in the hospital.
6: Oh, well, of course, that puts a slightly different face on the matter.
3: And while we're on the subject, what are you doing down here?
6: Oh, I was just passing by. Just passing by.
0: I think that whole building project could bear a little investigation.
6: Dr. Kildare, please. Not on hospital time.
0: I'll bet you anything you care to name that before the week is over, we get some more of those workmen in the hospital. Farrell doesn't give 2 cents for the welfare of anyone.
3: I'm afraid you're right. I wonder if Mallory does have lead poisoning.
0: We should learn that from those blood tests tomorrow.
7: Doctor, I thought you'd never come. I got so nervous when they phoned and said you wanted me to come over.
0: Oh, sit down, Mrs. Mallory. There's nothing to be upset about.
3: No, your husband's going to be all right.
0: Well, we have found out that your husband does have lead poisoning.
7: Oh?
0: It's a chronic type, which has developed over a long period of time.
7: Can you cure it?
3: Oh, sure. Of course we can. We simply put him through a process of diet and treatment that removes the lead.
7: Diet?
3: Yeah. You see, food with a calcium content helps retain the storage of lead in the bones. So we'll put him on a high phosphorus diet, and that'll help him get rid of it. He'll have the things like meat and liver and potatoes, rice and bananas. Oh, it's not a difficult diet. And then, of course, certain medications. He's going to have to stay in the hospital for 3 or 4 weeks, so.
7: 3 or 4 weeks?
3: Yeah. Seems like a long time to you, but it is necessary.
7: Well, it's just that financially things have been a little difficult for us. But we'll manage. Doctor, how did he get it?
0: Haven't been able to figure that out yet. I do believe that the construction company is responsible for your husband's illness, and yet he said he didn't have his mask on all the time, and that should have given him adequate protection.
3: Yes, a real puzzler, all right.
0: Yes.
8: Emergency case in the receiving room, Dr. Kildare. One of the workers from the building project.
3: What happened?
8: I don't know. They said he suddenly was seized with convulsions. He's delirious now.
0: Hmm. Oh, come on. Well, this man has a bluish line along his gum margins, all right. Look at that.
3: Yeah. This is an acute case of lead poisoning, all right.
0: I'll inject magnesium sulfate right away.
8: I have it right here, Doctor.
0: Thank you, Molly. Now, if you'll clean a spot right along with vein.
8: Mm-hmm.
0: That's right. There, that should quiet him. Now then, I want him to have lavage with 1% sodium sulfate, egg albumin drinks, and calcium gluconate intramuscularly.
8: Yes, Doctor.
0: By the way, what does this man do on a construction job?
8: They said he's a welder.
0: Welder?
8: Mm-hmm.
0: Doesn't add up. Well, let's go back down to that building project and have another talk with the foreman. And this time, let's inspect the whole place. Got to find out what's happening to those men, and Farrell or no one else is going to stop us.

0: we continue with the story of Dr. Kildare, starring Lou Ayres as Dr. Kildare and Lionel Barrymore as Dr. Gillespie.
1: Look, I don't know what you two doctors have got against me, but whatever it is, I haven't got time to play games with you. I'm working against time as it is. We're already behind schedule on this business, and you keep coming down here and interrupting
2: me.
1: Now,
2: see here, Mr. Farrell, you've got a job to do. Okay, so have we. But two men from this outfit are in the hospital with lead poisoning, and it's our job to find out why. And also to see that more of them don't end up the same way.
1: Watson didn't look too good when I took him on the job. I shouldn't have hired him.
3: I can't understand you, Mr. Farrell. Why don't you want to help your men?
1: I haven't got any more time to waste talking, Dr. Whatever your name is.
3: Do you realize that Watson might have died? In fact, he would have died if science hadn't only recently discovered antidotes for poisoning of this sort before in cases like his when a man had convulsions and delirium, he died within a few days. Watson has the cerebral form of plumbism.
1: All right. What do you want me to do about it?
2: We want to inspect the places where both Mallory and Watson work.
1: I'm not going to have you walking around bothering my men.
3: We won't bother anyone. We simply want a chance to observe their working conditions.
1: No, I'm not going to start anything like that.
2: Mr. Farrell, if you don't permit us to inspect this building, we're going to take the case to the State Board of Health and have them inspect it.
1: There's nothing going on here that would concern the Board of Health.
2: I'm sorry, but we think there is.
1: All right, all right. Look around if you want to. Hey, Joe.
4: Yeah, Mr. Brown.
1: Show these two gentlemen over the whole layout, will you?
5: Now, there's the paint shop, Doctor.
3: Oh, this is where Mallory worked, huh?
5: That's right.
2: Men are wearing protective masks, all right.
5: Well, I have to. The company wouldn't let a man work without a mask.
3: Oh, lunchtime, huh?
5: Well, for some of the men, it's a rush job. They only take 30 minutes for lunch in shifts.
2: These men eat right here on the spot, do they?
5: Yeah. They don't lose any time that way.
3: Wow. Hot down here, isn't it? What are those men doing?
5: They're burning rivet holes.
2: Oh, yes. This is where Watson worked. How can they sit here and eat in all this heat?
5: They get used to it.
2: I certainly must. I couldn't take it for very long. Well, come on, let's get out of here.
3: Well, I didn't come up with much from there, did I? Working conditions seem pretty fair, except for those fast lunches. But eating a fast lunch wouldn't give a man lead poisoning.
2: No, it certainly wouldn't, but something did, and that's what we've got to find out.
3: There's a wide difference between Watson's case and Mallory's.
2: Yes. Yes, Watson had lead encephalopathy caused by excessive exposure to fumes. His case is acute. Mallory's isn't.
3: Mallory wore a mask.
2: Yes, and that mask should have protected him completely. Now, what about Watson? Well, let's go up and see him as soon as we get back. He ought to be improved enough by now to be able to talk to us. How do you feel, Mr. Watson?
6: Wow. What hit me?
2: Lead.
6: Somebody throw it at me?
2: No. You did this yourself.
6: You crazy. You don't think I'd slip myself on Mickey, do you?
3: Well, you did, son.
2: Pretty hot where you work, isn't it?
6: Yeah, but you get used to it.
2: How do you feel now?
6: I'm a little unsteady. I got the doggonest metallic taste in my mouth.
3: Oh, well, that'll pass. How long you been working on this job?
6: Oh, about a month.
2: Where'd you work before?
6: I just wound up a job in Brooklyn.
3: You did the same sort of work over there, huh?
6: Yeah. Burned rivet holes. Uh-huh. That was a rush job, too. No kidding. Tell me, what happened to me?
2: Well, I can't tell you. You've had a pretty severe attack of lead poisoning. You see, you were constantly exposed to the fumes of burned red lead. Of course, you were only wearing a welder's hood, and those fumes were what caused your attack.
6: Well, I guess that'll teach me. What happens to me now?
3: Well, you will stay here in the hospital for a short period of treatment. But you'll be all right. Well, we've got a buddy of yours here for the same job.
6: Yeah, I know. Mallory, nice guy.
2: In a day or so, we'll put you both in the same room so you can have someone to talk to.
6: Thanks, I like that.
2: Now, you rest. Take it easy. We'll be back to see you a little later.
7: Oh, here you are. We have another case from the building project.
2: Another case?
3: An emergency?
7: No, this one walked in under his own steam. Huh. I put him in your office, Dr. Gillespie. His name's Farrell.
8: That hurts.
2: Well, pressure hurts, does it?
8: Oh. After you left, I got hold of a book on lead poisoning and read up on it. It'd be pretty serious at that, can't it?
3: It's a very serious matter, Mr. Farrell.
8: What are you going to do about me?
2: I don't know. What do you suggest, Dr. Gillespie?
3: I've been turning the matter over in my mind, Dr. Kildare.
8: You'll have to put me through that de-leading process, won't you?
2: I don't think that would help in your case. Do you, Dr. Gillespie?
3: No, I'm afraid not, Dr. Kildare.
8: You mean nothing can be done to help me?
2: None of the antidotes for lead poisoning will do a thing.
8: Why not?
2: Because you don't have lead poisoning.
8: I don't?
2: No.
8: But I've got all the symptoms. Acute abdominal pains, weakness, dizziness?
3: Those are also the symptoms of acute indigestion, Mr. Farrell. And that's all that's wrong with you.
8: Acute indigestion?
2: You've got a bellyache, Mr. Farrell.
8: You're sure of that?
2: Positive. Now, put on your clothes. We want to have a little talk with you. Mr. Farrell, fortunately, both of your men are getting well. With a little cooperation from you, I think we can prevent any more of them from becoming sick. If you've been reading about lead poisoning, you know how serious it is.
8: Yes. You know, I must admit I owe both of you doctors an apology.
3: Now, Mr. Mallory has a temporary paralysis in his wrists and hands, but as soon as the de-leading process is completed, he'll be given massage and exercise, and he should recover pretty quickly.
8: Do you know what caused Mallory's illness? It couldn't have been the fumes because he wore a mask.
3: Well, that's right. It was quite a problem to Dr. Kildare and myself, but we finally figured it out. Mallory ate his lunch right where he worked. While he was eating, other men were spraying. Over a long period of time, he was exposed to the gradual amounts of fumes and absorbed enough to cause the poisoning.
8: Well, did this just happen on my job?
2: No. This happened over a period of about 3 years. Mallory always ate close to the job. It never occurred to him not to.
8: Well, I'll talk to all the men about it right away.
3: Watson's case is a little different. He was overcome by the fumes from the burned paint, and his illness is much more serious than Mallory's. Absorbed lead is transferred in the bloodstream and may be found in the liver, the spleen, the kidneys. It's a great threat to the tissues. We have to force the bones to store the lead in order to prevent damage to the brain tissues.
8: Can you do that?
2: Yes. A little complicated to explain, but we can. We'll be able to help both men.
8: Well, what can I do for the protection of my workmen?
2: Well, for one thing, you can see that any men you hire are given a physical to find out whether they've already absorbed any lead in their systems. Because if they have, then you're running the risk of lead poisoning.
8: I see.
3: And you should insist that all your men be examined regularly every 3 months. Tell them always to drink a lot of milk.
8: Well, I sure will. No, I never realized my men were in any real danger. I didn't want to baby them, but... Well, I'll watch out for this now. I promise you that.
2: I'm sure you will, Mr. Farrell.
3: And we'll be around to see that you do, Mr. Farrell. Not to check up on you, really, but frankly... We'd like an excuse to come down and watch the work. It's fascinating.
8: From now on, you're more than welcome. So long.
3: Goodbye. Well, he turned out to be a pretty good Joe after all, didn't he?
2: He certainly did, after we scared him to death.
3: Come in.
7: Is this a private discussion, or can anybody get in?
2: Anybody can get in, if their name happens to be Molly Bird.
7: I've made all the arrangements to have Mr. Watson moved in with Mr. Mallory.
2: Good.
7: And Mrs. Mallory just went up to see her husband.
3: Well, that's fine, Molly, fine. Kildare, have you any more patients to see?
2: Not for about an hour. Why?
3: Why don't we go into conference over a checkerboard?
7: Well, you'll be perfectly safe. Dr. Carew won't catch you.
2: What makes you so positive?
7: He's down watching the building project.
3: He's what?
2: Carew down watching the building project?
7: He certainly is.
3: After all the lectures he gave us. Well, what do you know? Kildare, why don't we join Dr. Carew?
2: I was just about to suggest that, Dr. Gillespie. Come on, let's see what our leader is doing with that king-sized tinker toy.

0: And now, once again, the story of Dr. Kildare, starring Lou Ayres as Dr. Kildare and Lionel Barrymore as Dr. Gillespie.
1: Well, Dr. Carew, what a surprise to find you here.
2: Yes, we didn't know you were interested in things like this.
3: Oh, you dear fellows. I'm not really here, you know.
1: You're not really here.
2: You mean it's not our leader we see, but a mirage?
3: No, I mean I'm not really here. Hmm? I'm just passing by on my way to the hospital. That's where I really am. Oh, on my way to the hospital.
1: Oh, I see. Yes, yes. Well, that makes everything perfectly clear, doesn't it, Dr. Kildare?
3: Now, see here. You boys don't think for a moment that I'd come down here when I should be at the hospital, do you?
2: No.
1: Oh, no, no, no, indeed.
3: Oh, look at that train go. Isn't that something?
1: It certainly is.
2: Biggest train I've ever seen. That really is something.
3: You know, when I was a boy, I was one, you know. That's the kind of job I wanted to do.
1: Do you know, Dr. Carew, we all did.
2: I think you're right.
1: And it's because of the boy each of us was and still is inside that we're down here right now.
3: You may be right, Dr. Gillespie.
2: Oh, he is right. That's exactly the right diagnosis, Doctor. Exactly the right diagnosis.
0: You have just heard the story of Dr. Kildare, starring Lou Ayres and Lionel Barrymore. This program was written by Gene Holloway and directed by William P. Russo. Original music was composed and conducted by Walter Schumann. Supporting cast included Eleanor Audley, Ted Osborne, Dick Simmons, Tony Barrett, Jack Petruzzi, and Lillian Baeff. 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
0: Dickie boy. Dickie boy.
2: Dickie bird.
0: Here's a present for you.
1: 25 lion tamer whips. 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
0: And from the other pocket, 37 bicycles.
2: In 37 different colors.
0: With horns and lights and covered with 56 gallons of shiny chrome, my son.
2: I love you, Dickie. 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
0: Love you, Dickie. Dickie.
2: Love
0: Dickie. Dickie boy. Dickie boy.
3: He floats through the air with the greatest of ease. A daring young man on the flying trapeze. His actions
4: are... You bad boy. What are you doing sitting all alone again? And where are your glasses?
3: In my pocket.
4: If you put them on, I'll tell you the surprise I have for you.
3: Surprises are sissy.
4: Not this one. I've gotten permission to take you into town this evening to see a movie.
3: Thanks a lot, Miss Stimple, but I won't be able to make it.
4: Why ever not?
3: My parents will probably be back to see me, and I wouldn't want to miss them.
4: Why, you know you have no parents.
3: Sure I have. They came to see me last night.
4: You must have been dreaming, that's all.
3: I was not dreaming. I wasn't. They came to see me.
4: How could they have gotten into the dormitory without a key?
3: I guess my father had a key. Probably a key that opens any kind of locks, even on banks. My father can do anything he wants to. And he wanted to come and see me, so he did. Even if he didn't have a key, then he'd just break down the door. He's awfully strong.
4: Why, you made all this up out of your head. It's not true. None of it. And the sooner you get rid of such notions, the better.
3: That's what you say, but I know different because I saw them and you didn't.
4: Oh, I'll have to report you to the office. This is terrible and something must be done about it. What's more, young man, something will be done about it.
5: And you know what else, Dickie? My mother and father, they arranged it with the orphanage that next time you can visit me at my house instead of them bringing me here to see you. And I'm allowed to invite you for next weekend.
3: I can't come.
5: Why not? Don't you want to visit me? Don't you like me anymore?
3: Well, sure I do. But I have my own parents now, you know. They come and see me all the time, so I have to be here.
5: You do not have any parents either.
3: You should know all the stuff they do for me.
5: Yet they don't take you to the circus.
3: I can go to the circus any time because my father's a tightrope walker.
5: Oh, he is not.
3: What does your father do?
5: He's a lawyer.
3: Well, my father's an airplane pilot in his spare time. He has his own airplane and he writes things in the sky. He's going to take me with him next time, maybe next weekend.
5: Bet my father's bigger than yours. He's over 6 feet.
3: Mine's 7 feet. And he gave me 37 bikes.
5: Let's see them.
3: You can't.
5: Why not?
3: Because...
5: Because you just made them up, that's why. You're always making things up.
3: That's a lie. And if you don't think so, you ought to see my mother. Boy, is she pretty. She's prettier than you, even if you do have curls now instead of pigtails.
5: My mother puts my hair up every night.
3: My mother smells like roses. All the time she smells like roses. And she has blue eyes and a great big diamond necklace.
5: My mother's president of the League of Women Voters.
3: My mother could be president of the whole United States if she wanted to.
5: I don't believe it. I don't believe anything you say. Nobody's 7 feet tall unless you make it up. And nobody has bikes that you can't see. And nobody's mother can be president. You made it all up, just like you made up Hempy. You don't have any parents, and I do, so there. And I don't want you to come to my house. Not ever, ever, ever.
3: Oh, who wants to go to your house anyway?
5: And how come they let you stay here? How come they don't take you home with them?

0: And so the curtain falls on the first act of today's radio drama, Home's Not a Place, starring Dean Stockwell, and brought to you by Carnation Evaporated Milk. Before we return to the second act, here's the lady who has everybody's good appetite at heart, Carnation's Home Service Director, Mary Blake.
1: Thank you, Art. You know, friends, this month of June is a month of big occasions. What with weddings, graduations, and such, it seems to bring out the cake maker in all of us.
0: And cake making time is a good time to graduate to Carnation Evaporated Milk, right, Mary?
1: True, Art. You can put Carnation to no better use than for cakes and icings. In fact, in my recipe book, Carnation diluted with an equal amount of water is an absolute must, because it's the only kind of milk that's heat refined. And that's important to good cakes.
0: I think I know why that is, Mary. Heat refining enables Carnation to give you fine.

0: their cake texture and flavor.
1: And let's not forget the icing. That's where carnation shows off its richness. For icings, of course, you want to use carnation undiluted, just as it pours from the can.
0: Remember, folks, carnation is more than double rich, with the consistency of cream. And there's cream in every drop. So naturally, icings made with carnation are extra rich.
1: And less expensive, too, Art. Something to be considered these days.
0: Well, Mary, it just remains to be said that in cakes and icings, as in so many other foods that call for milk or cream, you can depend on carnation to perform cooking miracles not possible with any other kind of milk. Don't fail to try it, friends. Mary Blake's favorite cooking milk will be your favorite, too, just as it is with millions of other homemakers who say there's nothing like carnation, the milk that whips. We return now to the second act of Home's Not a Place, starring Dean Stockwell in the role of Dickie. Dickie had spent all 14 years of his life in an orphanage. He never had any real friends until Susie came along. Susie was the only one who didn't make fun of his thick glasses. Then Susie was adopted, and Dickie started keeping to himself again. Out of his loneliness, he created a make-believe mother and father who became more and more real to him each day. When Susie came to visit him, he told her about his new parents. She refused to believe in them. This made Dickie angry enough to hit her. Miss Stimple had to intervene to stop the quarrel.
1: You're an ungrateful little boy. Put your glasses on.
2: My father and mother say I don't have to wear them anymore.
1: You don't have any parents, and you know it. Now put your glasses on.
2: No, I don't have to.
1: Why? What do you mean, deliberately breaking your glasses like that? Do you know how much it'll cost the orphanage to get you a new pair?
2: I don't care. I don't care.
1: You come along with me. I'm going to lock you up, and you won't be let out until you admit you're lying about having parents. Are you coming?
2: No.
1: But then I'll just have to drag you.
2: They're true. They're true. Dad, when are you going to come and take me home?
3: You want to go home? Why didn't you say so, Dickie-san?
2: I figured maybe you had a reason. Maybe you were going on a transatlantic flight or something, and that's why I had to stay here all alone.
3: We'll come and get you as soon as we can.
2: When will that be, Dad?
3: Pretty soon.
2: They don't believe in you. They don't believe you're ever going to come and get me.
3: Dickie-boy. Dickie-boy.
4: Dickie. Dickie. Dickie Bird.
1: I want you to put on a clean shirt, Dickie.
2: What for?
1: Comb your hair.
2: Why?
1: Because there's a gentleman in the office who wants to see you.
2: My dad. He said he'd come and now he's here.
1: This man is not your father. He's just a man who's interested in adopting a boy of your age.
2: I knew he'd come because he promised. He always keeps his promise, my father does.
1: You don't deserve to see this nice man, but since you're the only boy in the orphanage who's 14 years old, we haven't much choice in the matter. Now, take off that dirty shirt.
2: Okay. And I'm going to comb my hair real good.
1: Mr. Thomas, this is Dickie. Dickie, this is Mr. Thomas.
5: Hi, Dickie.
2: Hello.
1: Well, I'll leave you two alone to get acquainted, if you'll excuse me.
5: Sure, Miss Temple. Well, Dickie? What's the matter?
2: You wear glasses.
5: Yeah, so do you. So what? A wonderful invention. When Mother Nature slips up, glasses take over.
2: Somebody must have made a mistake.
5: What do you mean?
2: My father doesn't wear glasses. You aren't my father.
5: No, but maybe I will be someday, if we like each other.
2: My father's a lot taller than you. What do you do?
5: I'm a school teacher.
2: School teacher?
5: I teach manual arts.
2: What's that?
5: Making things. With saws and wood and nails and things. I could make almost anything you'd want.
2: My father can pull anything I want right out of his pocket.
5: Well, that's a fine thing to be able to do. I wish you'd ask him to pull out a new fishing rod for me. Mine's kind of beat.
2: Maybe I will. When are you going fishing?
5: This Friday afternoon. I'm going to spend Friday, Saturday, and Sunday up in the woods I know. It's nice up there. I have a cabin where I stay. But it's more fun when you have company.
2: Why don't you invite someone to go along?
5: I was thinking of that. But I didn't know anyone to ask. I don't suppose you'd like to go up, would you?
2: I'd like to. But I'm expecting my father to come for me pretty soon.
5: Well, how about leaving him a note telling him where you are?
2: Maybe he wouldn't be able to find me.
5: I'll draw him a map.
2: Well...
5: Oh, I always have a great time up there. Great hunting and fishing. Maybe you'll bring back a rabbit or some trout. And you'll be doing me a big favor by coming, Dickie. I like having someone to talk to.
2: Do you think you could follow the map?
5: From what you tell me, your dad can do just about anything he put his mind to. I could pick you up here about 4 o'clock on Friday. How about it?
2: Yeah. Yeah, I guess that'd be all right. I'll see you then, and be sure and bring a map.

0: right.
1: Sure looks like it. Jerk your line like you told me to do.
0: Okay. Oh, I lost him. Probably just a bunch of grass or something.
1: What are you going to do with all the fish you caught, Joe? And the rabbits?
0: Give them away, I guess. Maybe I'll keep a rabbit for myself. What are you going to do with yours?
1: I was thinking about giving them to you.
0: Well, I used to take them home to my wife and boy. I had a son, you know.
1: What happened to him?
0: Oh, about a year ago, he and his mother were killed in an accident. I sure miss them. Especially at night. My house seems pretty empty.
1: How come you don't get a chance to get someone to come and live with you?
0: Oh, I've been thinking about that. As a matter of fact, I was thinking about asking you to come and live with me, Dickie. You're the same age as my son was, and you even look something like him.
1: He must have been awful funny looking.
0: I used to say he looked like me.
1: I don't think you're funny looking.
0: I don't suppose you'd like to come and live with me.
1: Sure I would. Except for my father. He's supposed to come and take me home pretty soon.
0: What do you think home is, Dickie?
1: It's the place where you live with your mother and father.
0: I used to think that way, too. But lately I've been changing my mind. Home's not a place, Dickie. It's a feeling. I live in the same place as I did before the accident, but it isn't a home anymore. Because I don't feel the same about it. There's no one in it I need.
1: Who do you need?
0: Well, I guess I need someone like you, for instance. A man and a son. That's a fine feeling. That's what home feels like.
1: But what about my other father?
0: Well, after all, he has your mother, so he couldn't need you as much as I do because I don't have anyone. And, like I said, if someone needs you more than anything else in the world, then you're home.
1: I'd have to talk to them first, Joe.
0: How does this sound to you, Dickie? I'll take you back to the orphanage tomorrow, and you wait around for your parents and discuss the matter with them. Tell them all I told you. And then, along about Wednesday, I'll come to see you, and you can tell me what they said.
1: That sounds okay to me. I'll do it. Hey, Joe, I think I got a bite.
2: I don't know what you said to him last weekend, Mr. Thomas, but he's been a different child since you brought him back. He'll be along any minute now.
0: Thanks, Miss Dimple.
2: Oh, here he comes now across the lawn, running as though his life depended on it. I'm going to slip out the side door and leave you two alone. You seem to be the best thing that ever happened to him. I'll keep my fingers crossed.
0: Thanks.
1: Hi, Joe. How are you?
0: Swell, Dickie. How are you?
1: Okay.
0: Well, what's the verdict? What did your parents have to say?
1: They didn't say anything.
0: They didn't?
1: Well, I couldn't ever get a chance to ask them.
0: Oh, that's too bad. I was hoping...
1: It's a funny thing, Joe. Every time my father came to see me, he turned into you all of a sudden.
0: That is funny.
1: Like once, he was unlocking the door, and the key turned into a fish hook, and then you were there.
0: Well, how do you explain it, Dickie?
1: I thought about it a lot, but it's hard to figure out.
0: Dickie, didn't you used to have a make-believe friend named Hinty? Miss Stimple told me something about him.
1: Yeah?
0: That was when you didn't have any friends here. But what happened when Susie came along to be your friend?
1: Hindy went away. He just disappeared.
0: And that means that when you want something very badly, you just make it up. Lots of people do that. So after Susie left, what you wanted was a father. So you made one up in your dreams. And the reason he turns out to be me now is because...
1: Because you're going to be my father, and I don't have to pretend anymore because you're real.
0: Right. Hey, you're pretty smart to figure all that out.
1: Yeah, Joe.
0: How do you feel about rabbit for supper?
1: I sure would like some.
0: Well, come on then, Dickie, let's go.
1: Okay, Joe, let's go.

0: And so the curtain comes down on the final act of Home's Not a Place. This week's Stars Over Hollywood show is presented by Carnation Evaporated Milk and starring Dean Stockwell. In just a moment, we'll have news about next week's show. Meantime, how about a curtain call, Dean Stockwell?
1: You bet, Mr. Ballinger.
0: Dean, that was a fine job of acting. That part where you were talking about those imaginary parents?
1: Mm-hmm.
0: That was very convincing.
1: But not very difficult, Mr. Ballinger. I have a couple of pretty good examples at home.
0: That's a very fine thing to say about your parents, Dean. Young people aren't always as appreciative. If they only knew the worries and cares that mothers and fathers go through. I'll never forget the formula stage with my youngsters. What a time that was, getting the right milk and all. Of course, we wound up with Carnation Evaporated Milk, like so many others. I understand you come from a Carnation family, Dean.
1: That's what I hear, Mr. Ballinger.
0: Well, no wonder you and your brother have grown up to be such huskies. Carnation's milk minerals and vitamin D are real bodybuilders. And that's why it's so important to start them off young on Carnation. Right from the first, Carnation babies do well. Easiest milk in the world to digest. And doubly safe, too, because Carnation is not only pasteurized, but sterilized after the can is sealed. No wonder 8 out of 10 mothers who use Carnation say their doctor recommended it. It's the milk every doctor knows. And Dean, for that lovely Carnation mother of yours, here's a bouquet I think she'll appreciate. Red and white carnations, just like those pictured on every can of Carnation evaporated milk.
1: Thank you very much, Mr. Ballinger. And say, what's going to be on Stars Over Hollywood next week?
0: Our star on next Saturday's Stars Over Hollywood show will be Elizabeth Patterson.
1: Oh, well, she's swell. What's the story about?
0: Well, it's about an aunt who tries to help in a home and is almost made to leave until a very interesting thing happens. It's called Aunt Molly Says.
1: I'm going to listen. Goodbye, everybody.
0: Goodbye, Dean. The story on today's Stars Over Hollywood was written by Peggy Chandler. Supporting Dean Stockwell were Ken Peters, Ann Whitfield, Noreen DeMille, and Louise Arthur. Music was composed and conducted by Rex Corey, and the program was directed by Don Clark.

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Tune in every Saturday and hear the world's greatest motion picture stars in person on Stars Over Hollywood. Next Saturday, we are proud to present the distinguished character actress, Miss Elizabeth Patterson, in Aunt Molly Says. 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
3: 31 and a half, 32, 33, 35, 40 and 10 is 50 and 50 is a pound. 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So if you're puzzled by 31 and a half, 32, 33, 35, 40 and 10 is 50 and 50 is a pound, think decimal. 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Think decimal. 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
4: I came across Mr. Kipley in the meadow by the church. If I've painted that spire once, he said, I've painted it a dozen times. He offered me an apple pie. An artist needs inspiration, he explained. Golden shortcrust pastry, delicious apple filling, and just the right amount of sugar sprinkled on top. But then, when it comes to the little details, Mr. Ghibli does have an exceedingly good eye.

0: 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Now, Double Indemnity, starring Alan Ladd with Loreen Tuttle and featuring another dramatic musical score conducted by Lionel Newman.
1: Double Indemnity Clause. In the event of the accidental death of the insured, the beneficiary herein named in this policy shall receive twice the face value of the policy. Accidental death shall be construed as death not from natural causes and causes beyond the control of the insured, and includes death while traveling in common carriers such as motor buses, streetcars, ships, aircraft, and trains. The term trains being construed to include street railway, state or interstate street.
2: So I'm here, sitting in the observation car of the train just pulling off for Palo Alto, California. Victor Dietrichson is dead, and I'm here in his place. Blue suit, just like his. Only plastic cast on my left legs, crutches, and everything. I'm here instead of Dietrichson, posing as Dietrichson. In 3 minutes, I'm going to jump from the rear platform of this train, the appointed place where Phyllis will meet me with a car. I hope.
3: Guess everybody's turned in already, mister.
2: Huh?
3: Nobody here in this observation car but you and me, seems like.
2: Oh, yeah. Wish this guy would beat it. He could cost Phyllis and me $100,000. He could cost Phyllis and me our lives.
3: By the way, Jackson's my name, Will Jackson.
2: My name's, Dietrichson.
3: I'm heading for Medford, Oregon. Where are you going?
2: Palo Alto.
3: Nice place, Palo Alto. I like it.
2: Funny how I happen to be here. Me, Walter Neff, crack insurance salesman. Amateur murder. No, it isn't funny. It had to be this way. I had to meet Phyllis and fall in love with her. A rat like Dietrichson didn't deserve a wife like Phyllis. Beautiful and, well, just swell, that's all.
4: Walter, darling, you don't know what life has been with me. I can't stand it anymore.
2: Well, I fixed that a half hour ago. I hid in the back of Dietrichson's car, and when Phyllis was driving into the station, I just simply up and broke his neck. When I think back, it all started when I called on Dietrichson about his automobile policy renewals. I met Phyllis, and before we could help it, we were in love. In this picture, Dietrichson, her husband, the heel of the first water.
4: Walter, you don't know how dreadful life has been with Victor these 6 years. You don't know.
2: Why'd you ever marry him, Phyllis?
4: I don't know. I was his first wife's nurse. When she died, he was terribly broken up. He needed someone. I was sorry for him. And I married.
2: Oh, fine.
4: That 18-year-old daughter of his, Loa, hasn't made things easier for me. She and her worthless boyfriend getting on Victor's nerves. And Victor taking it out on me, Dan.
2: Lola's boyfriend? Is that Nina Zucchetti we see?
4: Yes.
2: Yeah, nice looking fellow, I thought.
4: Victor despises him and takes it out on me. Oh, sometimes when Victor drives into the garage, drunk, of course, and falls asleep over the wheel, I want to close the garage door while the motor's still running.
2: That's no good, Phyllis.
4: I don't care. I can't stand it anymore.
2: Oh, I know, baby. But if your husband had an accident policy of the kind you've been talking about with our company, Keyes would get after you. Keyes is our claims investigator. Grandest guy you ever want to meet. A death on insurance rackets. Try to pull a monoxide job on Keyes and sister, you're dead. He'd get you hanged sure as 10 dimes by a dollar. And baby, I don't want you to hang.
4: Walter, what are we going to do?
2: You're going to get rid of that husband of yours. I'm going to help you. Insurance and all, because I'm the guy who knows how.
4: Walter?
2: Listen to me. The first thing we've got to do is to get his signature on an insurance application. Accident insurance with double indemnity for accidental death.
4: He won't apply for insurance. Superstitious about it.
2: He'll think he's just authorizing the renewals on his automobile policies. Just leave it to me, baby. Leave it all to me, because I'm the guy who knows. Now, Victor Dietrichson is dead, and I'm taking his train trip for him.
5: I'll be parked near the dump across from the tracks. His body will be in the back seat. I'll dim my headlights twice so you can find me after you've jumped.
2: Yeah, sure.
5: I'll pick you up, and we'll put him on the tracks. Victor.
2: Yeah, sure.
3: Boat, Mr. Dietrichson?
2: No thanks. I've got to get rid of this dangerous pest. It's getting time for me to get off, and I can't have him around when I jump. Oh, you see, Mr. Jackson, I smoke cigars. I've got them right here in my, No. Where the dickens are they?
3: I bet you left them back in your compartment.
2: You know, that's just exactly what I do.
3: Wait, you've got that cast on. I'll go get them for you.
2: I'd be much obliged. It's car 9, section 11.
3: Glad to help you out. A pleasure, I'm sure. Be back in 5 minutes.
2: Now, this is it. Now to get on the observation platform, crutches, plastic cast and all. Now. This is it. Now, this is it. This is the place. Yeah. Okay, Brother Neff, hit the cinders. Come!

0: water, dear. I'm glad it's all over.
1: Nervous, baby? Want me to drive?
0: I'm all right now. Just what's going to happen tomorrow?
1: They'll find your husband on the tracks tonight. It'll be in the papers. The police will bring you the tragic news. You bear up like a brave little woman and make nice with the reporters, if any.
0: What about you down at your insurance office? Mr. Keyes, the claim investigator, you say is so terribly shrewd.
1: Insurance company and Keyes are my problem, baby. I told you. Keyes is really a very sweet guy. He loves me. And I like him. So, let me handle that, then, huh?
0: All right. All right, darling.

0: Morning, Walter.
1: Oh, good morning, Keith.
0: Walter, my boy, you know something.
1: If I knew anything, I wouldn't have sold Victor Dietrich's in that accident policy, Keith.
0: Boss thinks it wasn't an accident.
1: No? What was it then?
0: Boss says it was suicide.
1: Suicide. Well, what makes him think that?
0: Well, Dietrichson takes out an insurance policy with double indemnity for accidental death. No one knows he did it. Not even his wife.
1: Oh, I see.
0: He takes this trip in spite of a broken leg. Gets this man we've identified as Will Jackson of Medford, Oregon, to leave the observation car, and boom. Next thing we know, he's on the tracks behind the train, and we're behind the eight ball. $100,000.
1: And you think that points to suicide?
0: Walter, I've been in this business for 26 years. Of all the cases of homicide on record, suicide, there's not one single case of suicide by leap from the rear of a moving train. It's the front end of the train that's the business end, Walter.
1: Then you think it was an accident?
0: At the point where Dietrichson's body was found, that train was making a very punk 15 miles per hour.
1: Oh, what do you mean?
0: I mean this case has an odor. It smells bad.
1: What's wrong with the case, Keith?
0: But Dietrichson had accident insurance. He broke his leg before he took this last trip. Why didn't he put in a claim? Why?
1: Why? I don't know.
0: Maybe he didn't know he was insured, huh? Huh?
1: What do you mean?
0: Murder. Nice slice of homicide.
1: Murder?
0: And you know who I suspect?
1: Who?
0: A lovely widow.
1: Mrs. Dietrichson? Hey, you're crazy. She wasn't even on the train.
0: I know. But I always suspect the beneficiary of a big insurance policy. It's the devil in me.
1: Keys, I think you're nuts.
0: Walter. It's murder. I don't know how it was done yet, but they done him in.
1: They?
0: She must have had an accomplice. It'd take a man, a strong man, strong as you are, to have broken Dietrichson's neck.
1: You're still crazy. You don't have a thing on it.
0: Only 26 years' experience and the percentages.
1: And one of your wild hunches.
0: And one of my wild hunches. But maybe I can tame it, huh?
1: I don't get it.
0: Lots of things are hard to get these days.
1: What?
0: Got a match, Walter.
2: But, Walter, this Keyes doesn't know anything. He's only guessing.
1: Doesn't matter. After tonight, I mustn't be seen here in your house or with you anywhere. I can't even talk to you over the telephone.
2: For how long, Walter?
1: Until all this blows over. I tell you, you don't know this, Keyes. He'll watch every minute of the day, and if you make one slip, he'll get you. He'll get both of us.
2: How ironic, Walter. We did what we did so we could be together. Instead of that, it's pulling us apart. And you don't seem to care if we see each other or not.
1: Oh, listen, baby. Listen, I love you.
2: How do you think I feel about you?
1: I'm trying to tell you, if we see each other, we're finished. We're dead. When this is all over, I'm yours and you're mine. Till death do us part.
2: Until death do us part.

In just a few moments, Frigidaire will present the second act of Double Indemnity, starring Alan Ladd with Loreen Tuttle. Frigidaire, the name you know means the best in refrigeration, has established a remarkable record for dependability where it counts the most, in the kitchens of America. And this record for pleasing and satisfying people was built on skill. Skill in knowing what people wanted, skill in knowing how to build it for them. There's no better example of this than the Meter Miser, the simplest refrigerating mechanism ever built. Frigidaire engineers know it's the mechanism in a refrigerator that really counts. It's the mechanism that makes the cold, keeps food safe. It's the mechanism that can either cause trouble and expense or give long, carefree service and save money. So Frigidaire engineers made the Meter Miser so simple that the compressor has only two parts that move. They built it so well that it's sealed for life in a shell of steel. Sealed against moisture and dirt. Sealed in a bath of oil. And the result of all this is that the Meter Miser is so economical that it uses no more current than an ordinary light bulb. The Meter Miser, the heart of your modern Frigidaire refrigerator, is known today as one of the most dependable mechanical devices ever conceived. A real tribute to the skill of Frigidaire engineering. Remember this when you choose a new refrigerator. Remember the careful planning and skillful designing that make Frigidaire the favorite today. And remember, you're twice as sure with two great names. For Frigidaire is made only by General Motors.

0: Hollywood Star Time continues now with a radio production of Double Indemnity, which stars Alan Ladd with Loreen Tuttle. Alan Ladd appears today through the courtesy of Paramount Pictures and currently may be seen in OSS. Now, Act Two, Double Indemnity.
1: Keyes wasn't fooled. Keyes, my best friend, knew that Victor Dixon had been murdered. He smelled that insurance fraud a mile away. And he was the guy who could find the killers. I didn't dare try to see Phyllis or to call her. Keyes would be watching them. And one morning, Lola, Victor Dietrichson's pretty young daughter, came into my office.
2: Mr. Mayor, please believe me. I'm not crazy and I'm not hysterical. But I have the awfulest feeling that there's something wrong about Father's accident.
1: Wrong? Oh, what could be wrong?
2: It's the same feeling I had when Mother died. It was winter. Mother had pneumonia. One night I got up and went to her room. She was delirious, burning with fever. And all of the windows were open and all the blankets were on the floor. I closed the windows and picked up the covers. Just then I heard the door close behind me. The nurse stood there. I'll never forget the look in her eyes. 2 days later, my mother was dead.
1: And, who was that nurse?
2: Phyllis. Phyllis!
1: Shh. Did you tell your father?
2: Oh, I was just a kid. He'd never believe me. After a while, I began not to believe it myself. Until now. Now that something's happened to Father, too.
1: Lola, get this. Your father fell off a train.
2: Yes. And 2 days before he fell off the train, Phyllis was in her room, trying on a black hat and veil, seeing how she was going to look in it.
1: Lola, are you out of your mind?
2: She did it for the money. Only you're not going to pay her, are you? You're not going to let her get away with it. I won't let you. I'll tell everything I know, and I'll tell everyone. You'll see. You'll see. I'll tell everyone.
1: Lola. Control yourself.
2: I'm sorry, Walter. Mr. Ness.
1: Who else have you told all this?
2: No one.
1: Not even Phyllis?
2: No.
1: Your boyfriend, Nino Zucchetti?
2: I said no. Anyhow, I don't see him anymore.
1: Why not?
2: We had a fight.
1: Lola, I'm going to drive you home now.
2: Oh, I don't live at home anymore. Couldn't face Phyllis every day now. I've got a little room.
1: And so you go home and face four walls every evening.
2: It's all right.
1: Look, Lola, I'm taking you out to dinner tonight, and you're going to forget these morbid, silly thoughts you've been having.
2: Oh?
1: Would you like that?
2: Gee, would I? Oh, Walter. I mean, Mr. Neff.
1: We had dinner that night, and the next, and the next. Lola was a pretty sweet little kid, and I wanted to cheer her up. Sunday, we went to the beach. She began to loosen up and laugh a little. I had to make sure she wouldn't spill that stuff about Phyllis to anyone else. True or not, it was dynamite. And Monday morning, Keyes wanted to see me. I smelled trouble, and I wasn't wrong.
3: Walter, about this Dietrichson business. I was right.
1: Yeah?
3: It's murder.
1: What makes you so sure about it?
3: Papa has it all figured out.
1: Go ahead, I'm listening.
3: Dietrichson wasn't on that train at all.
1: No?
3: Because look, Walter, you can't be sure of killing a man by throwing him off a train traveling him easily 15 miles per hour. You've got to kill him first and then put him on the tracks. Want to know how they did it?
1: Yeah, I'd like to hear. Go ahead.
3: They broke the guy's neck. Okay. Then someone took his crutches and masqueraded as Dietrichson on the train and jumped off at the right place. Then they put the extinct Mr. Dietrichson on the tracks. An impersonation fee. Pretty fancy, huh?
1: A little bit too fancy.
3: Yeah. Wait a minute. Jackson.
1: Jackson.
3: Yeah, the guy who last saw Dietrichson alive on the train. Somewhere around the office. Jackson. Hey.
4: Jack, sir. Yes, sirree. On deck. What can I do for you?
3: Jackson, did you study those photographs of Dietrichson I gave you?
4: Yes, sir, I did. And when I say yes, sir, I mean yes, sir, because back in Medford, Oregon, where
3: Mr. Jackson, was the man in those photographs the man on the train that night?
4: No, sir. Emphatically no, sir. And when I say no, sir, I
3: mean... Are you prepared to swear to that?
4: My oath on it, my solemn, sacred oath as a citizen of Medford.
3: There you are, Walter. There's your proof. Mr. Jackson, this is Mr. Neff, one of our salesmen.
4: Pleased to meet you, Mr. Neff. You ever been up to Oregon, Mr. Neff?
1: No, I never have.
4: Just asking is all.
3: Well, Mr. Jackson, if the case comes into court, I hope you won't mind coming down here again from Oregon.
4: I'm at your disposal, Mr. Keyes. Expenses paid, of course.
3: Of course.
4: Neff, huh?
1: That's right, Mr. Jackson.
4: Neff. Well, and gentlemen, you won't need me until further notice, that right?
3: That's right. And thank you, Mr. Jackson.
4: Glad to be of any help, gentlemen. That's Medford, Oregon, all over. Well, goodbye, gentlemen. Goodbye.
3: Mel Walter, there you have it. And that Dietrichson dame was in on it, too. She and somebody else.
1: You wouldn't have any idea who that somebody else is.
3: Not yet. But he'll show. He'll show sooner or later.
1: You really think so?
3: I know so. Got a match, sir.
2: The newsboy delivered your message to me, Walter. What's the matter? What's up? Why did you ask me to meet you in this 10th-rate restaurant?
1: I had to talk to you, baby. Phyllis, you're not going to sue for that insurance, are you?
2: If Jeeves rejects my claim, I've got to sue.
1: No, he knows too much already. More things will come out at a trial. Like about you and the first Mrs. Dietrichson, the way she died.
2: Who told you about that?
1: About that black hat and veil 2 days before your husband was killed.
2: Lola's been talking. Lola's been telling you her cockeyed story.
1: Oh, leave Lola out of this.
2: You've been seeing her.
1: Sure, I've been seeing her.
2: She's only a kid. She's only 18 years old.
1: I've been seeing her so she wouldn't spill all she knows to the wrong people. Phyllis, we're not going to sue. We're pulling out.
2: Why? Because Lola makes you feel like a heel?
1: We've got to pull out. It's our next if we don't.
2: No, Walter, no. We went into this together and we're coming out together. No one's pulling out. No one.
1: Oh, but baby.
2: And don't you go seeing Lola again, ever. You understand? Not ever.
1: You know something, Lola?
2: What, Walt?
1: You know, Lola, I'm not supposed to be out driving with you.
2: Why not?
1: But I want to be with you. Crazy, maybe, but with you, I can relax and be human again for a little while.
2: Why aren't you supposed to be with me?
1: Phyllis doesn't approve of it.
2: She doesn't approve of it. When she and Nino have been together so many times lately.
1: Phyllis, Nino Zucchetti.
2: Why do you think I had that fight with Nino? Walter, they killed Father. They're in love, Walter. And they killed Father for the insurance money.
1: Lola, are you sure of that?
2: Anyhow, I know they're in love. She sees them every single night. Every single night.
1: Nino DeZucchetti and Phyllis. I couldn't believe it. Well, there was one sure way of checking on Lola's story. He's at the office, never made any mistakes. He'd been watching the place every night. Suppose I got into his office and played off his dictograph records. Strictly confidential.
5: Confidential. After careful observation, I place no connection between Phyllis Dietrichson and our salesman, Walter Neff.
1: So Keyes did suspect me at one time.
5: I'm able to report that such a connection has been observed between Mrs. Dietrichson and another man. This man has visited Mrs. Dietrichson nightly between July 9th and 13th. His name is Nino Zucchetti, a former medical student.
1: Zucchetti. Lola was right. Phyllis and Nino Zucchetti. I get it now. I get it.
2: I thought you weren't going to come out here anymore, Walter. I thought you said it wasn't safe.
1: Stop boxing around, Phyllis. It's been you and Nino Zucchetti all the time, hasn't it?
2: That isn't true.
1: I began to follow your line of thinking, Phyllis. You got me to take care of your husband, then you get Zucchetti to take care of me. Maybe of Lola, too, because she knows so much. You'd tell him Lola was in love with me or something.
2: You're crazy, Walter.
1: That's the way you operate, baby. Well, not anymore. The system's broken. The game's finished.
2: Oh, is it, Walter? Let's see if it is. Now, Walter.
1: Oh, she even has a gun, hasn't she? Well, baby.
2: I told you before, no one was pulling out of this, didn't I? Well...
1: Oh, not bad, baby. Mighty good shot.
2: Oh, Walter, I'm sorry.
1: No, never mind. Keyes is probably watching across the street. He'll be in to investigate that shot. You'd better give me that gun, baby.
2: Sit down. Now hold me. Hold me close.
1: Don't tell me you've really been in love with me all this time.
2: I said don't talk, darling. Just hold me close. Just hold me close.
1: Baby, I said I didn't want you to hang. So, goodbye, baby. This way.
2: Walter. Don't let me go.
1: I won't let you fall, baby.
2: Hold me.
1: I'll put you down. Soft.

0: Wait. I was expecting a kiss.
1: Yeah, what?
0: Phyllis is... She's... Skip it.
1: I expected to find Zichetti here. Not you.
0: Yeah. Better take me. You know why you couldn't figure this one, Keith?
1: Yeah, better sit down, Walter.
0: Yeah, thanks.
1: Yeah, that's better.
0: You couldn't figure this one because the guy you were looking for was... He was too close. He was right across the desk from you.
1: He was closer than that, Walter.
0: Thanks, Keith. I love you, too, you crazy.
1: Got a match, Walter? Walter.

0: Thank you, Alan Ladd, for your excellent performance. We'll be hearing from you again in just a moment. May we also express our appreciation to Lorene Tuttle, who played Phyllis Dietrichson, and to the other members of the cast, Edmund MacDonald, Sharon Douglas, Al Hill Jr., and David Ellis. This radio production came to you direct from Hollywood and was written by Milton Geiger with music by Lionel Newman. The entire production was under the direction of Robert L. Redd. Double Indemnity was presented by Frigidaire through the cooperation of Paramount Pictures, whose current release, To Each His Own, stars Olivia de Havilland with John Lund. Hollywood Star Time comes to you each week with the best wishes of your Frigidaire dealer, who invites you to come in and learn about the famous line of Frigidaire home appliances. 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Here again is Alan Ladd. Say, Alan, we were afraid that you weren't going to make it in time for the broadcast today. What happened?
1: Well, Wendell, I've got a new horse ranch out in San Fernando Valley, and went out there early this morning and got to working on the new stable.
0: Time slid by faster than you figured, eh?
1: You said it. I'll tell you this, Wendell, I may have nearly missed my own broadcast today, but next week I'm certainly going to be on hand to tune in Hollywood Star Time when Robert Young does It Happened Tomorrow.
0: Good enough, Alan, and thanks for being with us today. This is Wendell Niles speaking for Frigidaire, made only by General Motors.

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5: Ladies and gentlemen, the editor of the Illyria Weekly Gazette, Mr. Will Rogers, Jr.
6: 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You know, there used to be only 52 weeks in a year. But now, with everything from National Letter Writing Week to National Pickle Week, the weeks of the year number in the hundreds. Now, doesn't that make a 2-week vacation look awful skimpy?
7: Rogers of the Gazette, offering you again tonight, transcribed, another heartwarming story of a country newspaper and its friendly editor. And

0: I'm Doc Clemens, a friend of Will's. Well, sir, we were all set to be tucked in for the winter here in Elyria until this morning. The past week or so has been gray and windy and colder than sin. Too cold to snow, the old-timers kept saying. Then this morning came along bright and clear as a bell. Still nippy and fallish, mind you, but full of autumn color. A flock of Illyrians who hadn't stuck their noses outside in days except for firewood are out raking leaves and burning or walking to work for a change. And a lot of the birds who were packed to go south decided to stick around for a while. Most of them are over there in the town square making up to Will, who must have brought some breadcrumbs from home this morning.
1: Go on now, darn it. I haven't got any more. Threw all I had over there by the statue. See? It's empty. Not a crumb more left in that bag. Quit cocking your head to one side. I mean it. It's all over there by the statue. What's the matter with you? Don't you like whole wheat? Oh, I know. You're ashamed to go near the statue. Well, you ought to be. It's a terrible thing what you birds have done to it. Well, time for work. See you birds later. Oh, morning to you, Wiley.
2: Hello, Will.
1: Nice day.
2: I guess it is. Will, doggone it, I've been holding off seeing you. This is pure accident running into you here. I'm so blame put out with you, I made up my mind I wouldn't even try to talk to you until I'd simmered down.
1: You figured you're simmered down yet, Wiley?
2: No, but I'm going to speak my mind anyway. With all the problems we're having on the town council, all the tax troubles and bond issues and all, why do you have to start in on the city hall clock again?
1: Last time I did, you had it fixed.
2: And at considerable expense, I might add. That's an old clock, Will. Nobody here in Elyria can service it proper. We gotta import a clocksmith from the city every time that thing goes on the blink.
1: What time you got?

0: just struck three.
1: Look, Will, if I could stop it from running, I would. It's the craziest clock I ever heard of. No one's wound it for months, you know, on purpose. So sometimes it stops, and whenever it takes a notion, it starts in again. Runs as it pleases, it does.
0: Might just be the clock's way of calling attention to itself. And striking three times when it's 9 o'clock calls it to my attention, I can tell you. And reminds me to go write another editorial about it.
1: It just causes trouble, Will. That's all it does. It doesn't get the clock fixed.
0: Now just look up there, Wiley. It looks good, doesn't it? Nice big clock, nice plain numbers on it, and it seems to belong up there in the tower of the city hall.
1: I'm not going to look at it. It's brought nothing but grief to me. You won't soft pedal it, Will. I tell you, there's no provision in our budget for fixing it. If we do something else important to O'Leary, he'll have to suffer.
0: Well, now, Wiley, it seems to me, if I recollect this year's budget correctly, there were a couple of appropriations that could stand a little suffering. Like, just at random now, didn't you set aside a tidy little sum to install spotlights around the square to center their beams every night on the City Hall Tower?
1: Well, of course, and that's a different matter. The City Hall Tower is a landmark. It's on the Chamber of Commerce stationery, you know. It's the thing that distinguishes Elyria from the rest of the upstate towns. And at night, it stands as a beacon for miles around when it's all lighted up that way.
0: Yeah, and to show half the county night after night that our City Hall clock just don't keep time. Now, Wiley, I can't soft pedal a thing like that.

0: Hi, Maggie.
1: Morning, Will. Wonderful day, isn't it?
2: Yeah. This is the kind of day I'd like to take off and walk through the fields. Maybe hunt.
0: Maybe just walk through the fields.
1: I know. Come back towards evening when it starts to get cold. Build a big roaring fire and grill steaks on it.
0: And put potatoes deep in the coals and some chestnuts and a big pot of beans and coffee.
1: No, you just lost me.
0: With the coffee?
1: The pot of beans. I was with you through the potatoes, but my calorie chart won't permit potatoes and beans.
0: I guess I shouldn't even mention the hot apple pie that comes after dinner.
1: Go ahead and have it. I can't come to your party anyway.
0: Why not?
1: I've got to work today. My boss is taking off to tramp through the field.
0: The lucky stiff. Oh, well, maybe the weather will hold till the weekend. If it does, I think I'll get Mrs. Weatherwax to pack up a big lunch.
1: Oh, Will, that'd be wonderful.
0: Sure would. Doc and me could get in some real good hunting in weather like this.
1: Keen.
0: Might even bring you back a bird, Maggie.
1: Thanks, I just got one.
0: How's that?
1: Never mind. The mail came, you got another one.
0: Another one? Oh, you mean another letter from Lincoln.
1: Mm. Yours respectfully, A. Lincoln. Here.
0: Thanks. Wonder who writes these things anyway. Can't exactly call them crank letters. They're all well written. To tell you the truth, they make me a little nervous. I keep thinking I'll get one that'll start out 47 years ago.
1: If you do, we'll both take off and walk in the fields.
0: Dear Mr. Rogers, as you know from my previous letters, I heartily support the Gazette's position in the matter of the City Hall clock. My only quarrel is that you don't go far enough. To my knowledge, you have not mentioned the fund for the clock's maintenance established by its original donor. Is the fund no longer in existence? I believe that a check of the early town records will show that there was once such a fund, and I believe all Illyrians are entitled to know what happened to it. I shall look forward to your next editorial with interest. Yours respectfully, A. Lincoln.
1: I never heard of a fund. Did you, Will?
0: No, but it sounds like a good idea. I'll check Wiley Church on it. That's if he'll talk to me at all. We had a little set-to in the square this morning.
1: Are you going to print this letter?
0: I don't know. Maybe I'll decide to do it after I find out about the fund. But I sure don't like the idea of printing a letter signed A. Lincoln.
1: He ought to sign his own name. I guess it does beat having him sign it puzzled or anxious, though.
0: Not by much. If he's got something on his mind and feels keenly enough to write 3 or 4 letters to me about it, he shouldn't be ashamed to sign his real name to it.
1: He's someone in town, all right. The letters have all been postmarked Illyria. I wonder who he is.
0: You know, Maggie, I might stand to get famous over this. Might make a little money, too.
1: Money?
0: Sure. Publish the whole lot of them under a title like Lincoln's Letters to Will Rogers, Jr. It didn't hurt Horace Greeley, you know.

0: Hello, Will. Where are you bound?
1: Going up to City Hall, Doc. Want to check on some old town records. Say, you're an old-timer here. Maybe you could help me.
0: You know, son, you just won't get any place with me starting out with that old-timer approach.
1: Doc, you ever hear of a fund established by the fellow that gave the clock to Elyria so there'd always be money to keep it in repair?
0: Seems to me there was such a thing once. I haven't heard anything about it in a long time, though. Who told you about it?
1: Well, I'm not just sure. I've been getting letters recently since I started in on this clock business. You don't know anyone that signs his name A. Lincoln, do you, Doc?
0: I went to school with a young rail splitter, tall, ungainly kid who grew up to be president of the United States. Seems to me his name was A. Lincoln.
1: Thanks, old-timer.
0: My own name is N. Bonaparte, you know.
1: Now then, I'm serious, Doc. These letters are all signed A. Lincoln, mailed here in Elyria in the last couple of weeks. I didn't really think there was anyone in town by that name, but I thought it was worthwhile asking about. Now I see that it wasn't.
0: Oh, somebody's poking fun at you, Will. As far as I know, there's not a family in the county named Lincoln. Yeah. Oop. 10 o'clock. I'm due at the hospital. I'll see you later, Will.
2: No, I don't know anything about a fund. I never heard of such a thing. Where do you get your information anyway, Will?
1: Honest, Wiley, if I told you, I don't think you'd believe.
2: Well, I know this much. I've been a member of the town council for 12 years now, and I never heard a word about a clock maintenance and repair firm.
1: You'd probably admit that having such a fund would be a good idea, though.
2: I won't admit a thing.
1: Now, Wiley, you're just being plain contrary. If there isn't a fund, there ought to be one. Seeing that the town council isn't taking the proper action.
2: I tell you, there is no provision for funds to service the clock. I'm not one of these deficit spenders, Will. If you'll recall, I always run on an economy ticket. Did again this year. And we're going to operate within our annual budget if we never know what time it is again.
1: Oh, you'll know the time all right, Wiley. Long about election time next year. Wouldn't surprise me if you found out that it was time for a change.
2: I'm sure that's very funny.
1: I'm not so sure it is, Wiley. Tell me this now, and don't get so exercised about it. Just suppose that whoever gave the clock to Elyria did establish a fund to keep it in repair. Wouldn't that information be somewhere in the records of the town?
2: Well, it ought to be. Of course, I couldn't tell you exactly where to put your finger on it. Might be somewhere in the registrar deeds office. Or if it was provided for by law, then the mayor's office should have it in the statute books. See, Will, that clock goes back a long way. I guess as far back as Lincoln's time.
1: Lincoln?
2: Abraham Lincoln, the Civil War president.
1: Oh, him.
2: You weren't thinking of another Abraham Lincoln, were you, Will?
1: Do you know of another one?
2: No, I don't.
1: Well, thanks very much for your help, Wiley. If I find out any more about that fund, I'll let you know.
2: I'm sure you will.
1: Hey, anyone at home yet?
3: Yeah. You seem to feel right at home, banging that bell that way.
1: I'm sorry. I didn't think there was anyone around.
3: Kind of silly to ring the bell then, wasn't it?
1: Yeah.
3: You have some business with the Historical Society?
1: Well, I hope to. I checked all through the city hall, and the mayor's office figured that you folks here probably have the oldest town records on file.
3: We do?
1: Well, I'm interested in looking at anything you might have pertaining to the city hall clock.
3: You couldn't take them off the premises.
1: Oh, I guess I could read them here, all right. If it's agreeable with you.
3: You'd have to sign for them.
1: All right.
3: I don't place your face. You a newcomer to Elyria?
1: Oh, I've been here since right after the war.
3: 1918, yeah?
1: 1945. There was another one.
3: Oh, I'm in the files most of the time. Well, I guess it's all right. You stay right where you are, young man.
1: I'll be here.
3: Oh. I don't think these have been touched in years. Just a mite dusty. Now, the slip you sign is clipped right to them, see?
1: Now, where do I sign now?
3: Right there. Under the last signature.
1: Yeah. Okay.
3: Well, just a minute. Let me look at that. I knew no one had touched these papers in some time. Look at that last signature.

are listening to Rogers of the Gazette, starring Mr. Will Rogers, Jr. We'll return to tonight's story in just a moment, but first, if you're one of Detective Danny Clover's fans, you'll want to know where Danny's moved to. The answer is to Friday nights at the Star's address. This Friday evening, don't miss the bizarre relationships of the gentle husband, his wife, their business partner, and best friend, when Danny Clover looks for clues to a killing on Broadway's My Beat. Yes, CBS Radio's Danny Clover Mysteries are now heard Friday nights, where you listen for Mr. Keene, Tracer of Lost Persons. And now we continue with the second act of tonight's show.

0: Wait a minute. Let me look at that signature.
1: Plain as day. It says A. Lincoln and then the date.
0: Uh-huh. And it's dated yesterday.
1: Yeah, that's so. It seems peculiar.
0: Now, look. Someone was in here yesterday and read these papers. Do you know who it was?
1: A. Lincoln, apparently. It says so right here. There, on the slip, see? Plain as day.
0: I know what it says on the slip. But what did he look like? Could you describe him?
1: Oh, I think so. He's very tall. Had whiskers, you know, chin whiskers anyway. He's given to wearing big stovepipe hats.
0: Are you kidding?
1: There's no reason to kid. Of course, I never saw him myself, but my mother was in Ford's Theater the night he was shot.
0: No. Now, I mean this A. Lincoln, the one who signed the slip. Can you describe him?
1: The one that was in here yesterday?
0: That fella.
1: No, couldn't describe him at all. But then I didn't see him. Yesterday was Tuesday.
0: That's right.
1: But Tuesday's my day off. Always go to the library on Tuesdays.
0: Well, now, someone must have been here. Someone must have pulled those clock records out of the files for A. Lincoln to sign for.
1: Or that would be Maynard, my assistant.
0: All right, Maynard. Where's he?
1: Today Wednesday?
0: That's right.
1: Maynard's day off.
0: And I suppose I can find him at the library.
1: Yep.
0: Good.
1: Of course, that'll make you quite a drive.
0: Library's two blocks from here.
1: That's right. Only Maynard's at the library in the city. Goes there every Wednesday. That's his day off.

0: I tell you, Maggie, the old coot nearly drove me crazy. But I finally ran through the old papers, and A. Lincoln's right. Noble Mott established a fund for the maintenance of the clock.
1: Who, what, and when was Noble Mott?
0: He's the fellow who gave the clock to O'Leary in the first place. Seems he came here as a young man right after the Civil War. Well, the record shows that he donated the clock in 1870 in the hope it'd always strike for peace. At the same time, he gave $500 to keep the clock operating.
1: No wonder no one knew anything about the fund. $500 wouldn't last anywhere near the 70-odd years since he gave it.
0: No, but according to the records, the town council back in 1870 agreed to set aside additional money to maintain the clock in workable repair when the original funds ran out.
1: Uh-oh. So it is up to the town council now.
0: It's been their business all along, ever since the first $500 was used up.
1: Have you mentioned it to Wiley or any of the other councilmen?
0: I tried to, but they've all gone underground as near as I can tell. Can't reach a one of them. Even their wives tell me they got no idea when to expect them.
1: A real disappearing act, huh?
0: The greatest since Houdini. I guess they'll just have to read it in the Gazette tomorrow morning.
1: It still bothers me about A. Lincoln appearing at the Historical Society yesterday.
0: Yeah. Gonna bother us until that Maynard fella gets back from the city tomorrow.
1: But we put the paper to bed tonight.
0: Yeah, well, knowing who A. Lincoln is isn't the important thing, I guess. But I'm mighty grateful to him for his letter about the fund. And I think, by golly, that's the way I'll start my editorial. Thank you, A. Lincoln.
1: Maybe he heard you.
0: I'll get it, Maggie. Leary Weekly Gazette.
2: Well, I don't think it's a bit funny, and any time you want to call it off, you can.
0: Riley, what are you talking about?
2: You know what I'm talking about. Now, I'm speaking for the whole council, Will. We've had enough. And if it keeps on, there's such a thing as disturbing the peace, and we'll enforce it.
0: Now, just hold, Wiley. You haven't made a word of sense yet. What are you talking about? Wiley, wait a minute. Now, what was that all about?

0: Any luck, Maggie?
1: None. I've been to City Hall, to all the councilmen's homes. I couldn't get in to see any of them about it. Boy, I'm tired, too.
0: I'll bet you are. Sit down, Maggie. We'll go get a bite of supper when I finish this editorial.
1: Right. How's it coming?
0: Oh, pretty good. Move a lot faster if Wiley hadn't called up. I sure don't mind being threatened or called a public nuisance. I don't even mind disturbing the peace if I just know what it's all about.
1: Well, it's something to do with the clock, that much we know. Are you still giving A. Lincoln the credit for digging up the information about the fund?
0: Mm-hmm. Only that signature still bothers me. I wish to heck the guy'd sign his own name. It's the first letter I've printed in the Gazette with a phony signature, and I'm admitting it in the editorial. Well, just a couple of sentences to wind it up, Maggie, and then we'll go eat.
1: Take your time. I'm in a stupor anyway.
0: Well, there. That ought to do it. Want to proofread it?
1: Sure. Thank you, A. Lincoln. The Gazette always anticipates a certain amount of reader reaction to its editorial policy. But not in our wildest dreams did we anticipate such far-reaching response to our position in respect to the City Hall clock.
0: Oh, hi, Doc.
2: Will? Maggie?
1: Hello, Doc. What's on your mind?
2: What time is it?
0: I got a quarter after six. Maggie, how about you?
1: It's about 13 after, according to my watch.
2: Is that all you have to say?
0: Well, that's all you ask so far, Doc.
2: Will, look me in the eye.
0: All right.
2: No, sir. I can tell. You didn't do it. And I don't mind telling you, I'm a little relieved.
1: Now, listen. We've had quite a day around here, Doc. And if someone doesn't start making sense, I think I'm going to crack up.
0: What's the matter with you, Doc?
2: Well, sir, I've had quite a day myself. The last few hours, I've been called in to administer sedatives to most of the town council. I just came from Wiley Church's. He's a shaken man, Will. And he's bound you're at the bottom of it.
0: I know. He called here and told me I was. But what no one will trouble to tell me is what I'm supposed to be at the bottom of.
2: The telephone campaign. Or don't you know that coincident with your leaving Wiley's office this morning, his phone started ringing. And every time he'd answer, a voice on the other end would say, "What time is it?" and then hang up.
0: So that's what's eating him.
2: Him and the rest of the council. When Wiley quit answering his phone, whoever's doing the calling started in on the other boys. And try as they might to trace the call, they couldn't get any line on it because the person hung up so blame fast.
0: Wiley thought the guy sounded like me?
2: No, not that so much. Said whoever it was obviously disguising their voice. No, I think Wiley's just convinced you're at the bottom of it. You know, instigated the whole thing.
0: Well, I didn't. Maggie and I have tried to find Wiley just to talk to him ever since he called in such a huff today.
2: Well, you'll never reach him. But I'll be going back later on this evening, and I'll do my best to convince him.
0: Okay, Doc. You do that. Want to have dinner with Maggie and me, Doc? We're going as soon as I get this editorial back to John.
2: Well, I'd sure like to, but there'll be no dinner for me for a while. I've still got four council members to calm down.

0: morning, Will. What brought you in so early?
1: Hi, Maggie. Oh, I come down to look through the morning mail. Kind of hoped I'd hear from my friend Lincoln, but no soap.
0: You may get a special after you read your editorial in this morning's paper.
1: Maybe. Doc called and said that as near as he can tell, the council all slept like babes last night.
0: You think A. Lincoln did all that telephoning?
1: Looks that way. You know, I can sort of understand the guy signing a fictitious name to a letter he'd write a newspaper. But why would he sign it at the Historical Society with the same fictitious name?
0: I started asking myself that when I got home last night. I don't know. But I'll tell you this, if that door ever opens and the A. Lincoln I'm thinking about walks in here, you can plant me with a daisy still. Oh, Will, I'm afraid to look.
1: It's safe, Maggie. Morning to you, Wiley.
2: Morning, Will. Maggie.
0: Oh, Wiley, I'm so glad to see you.
2: You are?
1: Maggie's a little wrought up, Wiley. I don't think she slept too well last night.
2: That's so. Well, I got some pills Doc gave me. They work wonders, Maggie.
0: I'll ask him about them.
2: You do that. Now, Will, I read the editorial, of course. And after Doc's talk with me last night, I'm convinced that you only mean to do well by your town.
1: Thanks, Wiley.
2: I expected to come down here this morning and raise my voice to you again, but that information about the fund you dug up puts the blame squarely on the town council, and I've got to admit that's exactly where it belongs. I can assure you that I'll do everything in my power to bring about a new fund for the cloth. That's a direct quote, Will. I'd appreciate it if you'd use it.
1: Oh, I sure will. Did you get that, Maggie?
0: Every word of it.
2: Good. Then that will be on the record.
1: That's a promise.
2: Now then, I hope you'll consider these remarks off the record, Will.
1: I'll respect that, Wiley. What's on your mind?
2: It's my opinion that no self-respecting editor would put into public print a crank letter signed with such an obviously fictitious
1: name.
2: Well,
1: steady now, Wiley.
2: And furthermore, I would prefer to be derelict of my duty as a town council member in respect to the clock fund than to disgrace the name and memory of A. Lincoln. I think that was pretty low, Rogers, pretty low.
1: Now, Wiley, there are a couple of things you don't know, and if you'll just simmer down again, I'll tell you about this A. Lincoln business.
3: Which of you gentlemen is Mr. Rogers, if you please?
1: I'm Mr. Rogers, ma'am.
3: Are you indeed? Well, I'm delighted to make your acquaintance, Mr. Rogers.
1: Oh, now, wait a minute, ma'am.
2: Madam, put your umbrella down.
0: You'll hurt somebody.
3: I sincerely hope so.
0: Oh?
1: Hey, ouch!
0: I'll hold her, Wiley.
1: Listen, ma'am.
0: Get the umbrella away from her.
3: You let me be. Let me be. I mean to give this young man the thrashing he deserves.
2: I got it, Maggie. You can let go of her now.
1: Oh, wow. Say, you've got a lot of strength, ma'am.
3: I should have. I've been putting it by for 80 years now. Us wiry ones will fool you.
0: You beat you to death, apparently. Are you all right, Will?
1: Yeah. I'm sort of wiry one myself. Now, do you mind, ma'am, telling me what is this all about?
3: Those blows didn't feel very fictitious, did they, young man? Not a single phony blow in the lot.
1: They were real enough. I got to admit that.
3: Well, so am I real enough. Now, shake hands, Mr. Rogers. Shake hands with A. Lincoln.
1: Well, now, wait a minute.
3: Agnes Mott Lincoln, if you please.
1: Well, I'll be. Glad to know you, Mrs. Lincoln. This is my assistant, Miss Button.
0: How do you do?
3: Nicely, nicely.
1: And the fellow with your umbrella is Wiley Church.
2: Mrs. Lincoln.
3: Wiley Church. What time is it, Mr. Church?
2: Oh, no.
3: Oh, yes, indeed. No one's got a better right to ask that question. My father was Noble Mott. He donated that clock in the City Hall Tower to Elyria in 1870. And he donated the first $500 to care for it, Mr. Church. I came all the way from my home in Kansas to see that clock. And look how you've neglected it. Shame on you, Mr. Church. Shame on you.
2: Oh, I apologize, Mrs. Lincoln. For the Council of Elyria, I humbly apologize.
3: Will that set my father's clock to running proper? Apologies? Now, I'm not one for sentiment, but that old clock is all I have left from the past. Why, as soon as I checked in at your nice hotel, I marched right to the City Hall to see it. I near wept right there on the spot.
1: Mr. Church has promised to see that the town council starts a new clock fund, Mrs. Lincoln.
3: That's the letter of the law, as I read it in the Historical Society.
1: And, I think the Gazette ought to help out on the collection for the fund. Sort of a A. Lincoln clock fund.
3: No, I think that'd be real nice. I'd like to start the ball rolling on that, Mr. Rogers. I'm not as wealthy as my father was, but believe I can spare an extra $5 bill.
1: That'd be generous of you, Mrs. Lincoln.
3: Oh, not really. But a $5 bill seems so appropriate for the fund. You know, has quite a nice likeness of the other, eh, Lincoln?

You have just heard Rogers of the Gazette, starring Mr. Will Rogers, Jr., with Georgia Ellis as Maggie Button. Tonight's story was written by Kathleen Height and produced and transcribed by Norman MacDonald. Featured in the cast were Parley Bear, Harry Bartell, Helen Klebe, and John Daner. The special music was composed by Renee Garrigank and conducted by Wilbur Hatch.

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Meet Barbara Whiting as Judy Graves and the whole Graves family. Also, fabulous Puffy Adams, Judy's true blue pal, intimate, and fellow teener. 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

0: Arthur's Playhouse.
1: And there in the rain, a miracle must have occurred, for she held in her hand the Roman coin she'd given him, the coin that had the word always on it. It must have been a miracle, wasn't it, Doctor?
2: Yes, Miss Ullman, a miracle. A miracle in the rain.
0: We have been told that faith will move mountains. Perhaps then faith will reunite those who, through circumstance, have been forced apart. But what it was and how it happened, we'll leave to you. Ben Hecht, who wrote the story, says it was a miracle in the rain.

0: All right, now. Potato salad, a jar of sweet pickles, and a loaf of bread. Anything else, Miss Wood?
1: That's all.
0: Mm-hmm. Yeah, guess we're getting plenty of hard rain this evening.
1: Pretty hard.
0: Yes. You're pretty wet. No umbrella?
1: No umbrella.
0: Mm-hmm. Oh, here, I'll put your things in another sack. Might get wet and tear. How's your mother?
1: Oh, same as ever. Good night, Mr. Stone.
0: Mm-hmm. Well, good night, Miss Wood. Don't get too wet going home.
1: I'll try not to. Oh!
2: Say, I'm sorry. Gosh, will I ever learn to look in front of me when I walk? My sergeant told me I was going to get into trouble if I didn't. And Private Huguenin, he said?
1: That's all right. Private.
2: Wait, here, I'll pick up your package. It's the least I can do. Oh, I'm really sorry, believe me.
1: Well, if you...
2: No, no, don't go yet. Here's the dry doorway. Better stop a minute to get your bearings.
1: Well, I don't think
2: Oh, come on.
1: All right.
2: Now you're talking. There. Good night. Just as I suspected. You're as wet as a duck pond in the middle of a flood. Here, here's a clean handkerchief. Now wipe your face. Sure, go on. I want to see what you look like beneath that 3 feet of water.
1: Well, thanks.
2: Gosh, look at her go.
1: What?
2: The rain. Look at her go. You know, a night like this makes a town almost human. There's nothing so good as a real rain. Just listen to her.
1: Personally, I'm not so crazy about rain.
2: It's all in the point of view. Ah, this rain won't let up for hours. What do you say we just walk out and let her soak? I'll put your bundles under my coat and then they won't get wet. Here, come on.
1: Oh, I can't. I've got to catch the bus.
2: The bus? Well, all right, we'll catch the bus. Come on, out we go. Come on. Okay. There, you're sitting here.
1: All right.
2: You know, your face needs this again.
1: Oh, no, I've one of my own hankies here in my purse.
2: Have any idea where we're going?
1: I'm going home.
2: And that's what I figured. You got a ma or a pa or something?
1: My mother's home.
2: Ah, that's wonderful. Now, let's get down to brass tacks. My name is Art Huguenin, Private, U.S. Army. I'm on my second day of a 10-day furlough. Now, what's your name?
1: Ruth Wood.
2: Ruthie, I can see by looking at you that you're a girl a man can trust.
1: Why?
2: No, I'm serious. A fellow has to be pretty careful. I tell you what, I'm inviting you and your ma to have dinner with me tonight. Those pickles will keep till tomorrow.
1: My mother can't go out. She's a cripple.
2: Oh, well then, there's nothing left to do but eat at your house.
1: You mean you?
2: Sure, I can wipe dishes. Hey, look at that rain now. It's turning somersaults.

0: This is the happy home?
1: This stairwell is our front yard.
0: Say, not bad, not bad. I could do with a few more trees. Here, come on, give me your key.
1: Oh, no, you've got all you can do with that package. Mr. Huguenin.
0: Hey, not that. The name's Art, as in Art Colony.
1: All right, Art. My mother may not speak to you. She doesn't talk very much to anybody.
0: Oh, I see. Well, come on, we'll cheer her up.
1: There. You can put the package on the table.
0: Okay, on the table it is.
1: Mother, this is Mr. Huguenin. He's going to have dinner with us.
0: Good evening, Mrs. Wood. Nice place you have. And a piano. Oh, wait till I'm in bed. I only sing after supper. Keeps me from being thrown out before I get my victuals. And don't pay any attention to your daughter, Mrs. Wood. My name is Art,
1: as in Art Colony.
0: Wrong lady. Art as in, where art thou?
1: Good heavens, don't you ever stop.
0: And which is the way to the nearest bathtub?
1: Bathtub?
0: Sure, I need a shave and a shower to look like a flower.
1: All right. Through that door in there. There's a clean towel in the closet behind the door.
0: Thanks a lot. Now, you fix everything up. And when you see me again, I'll be looking very pretty.
1: Another cup of coffee, Art.
0: Yeah, thanks. Good stuff, your coffee.
1: Art, you made Mother smile. I haven't seen her do that in years.
0: Good. I told you we'd cheer her up. Well, come on, Mrs. Wood. I'm going to wheel your chair by the piano and sing you a tune I know.
1: Well, here, let me do that, Art.
0: Oh, no. This is my job for the evening. There. How's that, Mrs. Wood?
2: Fine.
0: You see?
1: Oh, Art, she likes you. She hasn't spoken to anybody but me since I can remember.
0: Oh, that's a good sign. Well, here goes.

0: Well, Ruth,
1: 12 o'clock on a fine Saturday afternoon. All your work finished.
0: All finished.
1: Fine. Incidentally, young lady, I've been watching you all morning.
0: Oh, is anything wrong?
1: Wrong.
0: No.
1: Something's right, whatever it is. How about letting an old friend in on the secret? What's his name?
0: Oh, well, how did... I mean, I didn't know it was that obvious.
1: My dear young lady, when old man McCary came in, he almost fell out of his skin when you smiled at him and said, "Good morning, Mr. McCary. How's the old boy?" Something's come over you, and it ain't a raise in pay.
0: Miss Ullman, why don't you come along with me? He said he'd meet me downstairs at 12:15, and I'd like you to sort of be there.
1: Me?
0: Yes. You're the best friend I have, and I want you to meet him. His name is R. Huguenin, and he's a soldier. I met him last night on my way home. He's very nice, but I don't know much about him. Will you come?
1: Well,
0: come on, here's your hat. There he is.
1: Which one?
0: See, the soldier.
1: Oh, I see at least 20 within walking distance.
2: Hi, I got lost. That's why I'm not here ahead of time.
0: Hello. We just got here ourselves. I want you to meet Miss Ullman, my boss. This is Mr. Huguenin, Miss Ullman.
2: Hello.
1: Pleased to meet you.
2: So you're Ruth's boss.
1: Hmm.
2: Just as I pictured you. Mine's got 3 stripes on his arm and 4 chips on his shoulder. And listen, Miss Ullman, don't pay any attention to Ruthie. My name is Art.
0: Art.
2: Wrong again. Art is in. My art belongs to Daddy.
0: Oh. You just can't stop him, Miss Ullman.
1: Don't try. Well, I guess I'd better run along now.
2: Oh, nothing doing. I've reserved a table for 3.
0: But you didn't know.
2: I should be assigned to the State Department. I know everything. And just then I heard the bugle blowing reveille, and I woke up in a cold sweat.
0: Oh,
2: gosh, I was afraid I really had said something to the lieutenant.
1: Oh, I've laughed so much I hurt.
0: Me too.
2: Well, you better save some for the matinee. I have 3 tickets to My Sister Eileen. We've just got time to make it.
1: My goodness, that's really not necessary. No, you children run along and have fun.
2: Nothing doing. If you leave, a blight will descend on me. I'll get the hiccups and bump into my sergeant.
1: Oh, my goodness. I should have met you 20 years ago.
0: Art, you say you have 3 tickets?
2: Yep. I told you I was psychic.

0: Well, pretty good show, huh?
1: Oh, dear, yes. In the second act where the South American sailors all dance the guy.
2: And when the subway worker pops up out of the middle of the floor.
0: It is good, Ruth, good. I like to see you laugh.
3: You're nice, Josh. Well, I hate to break up our party, but I've got to go home and get supper.
0: Sure you do. You know, this town certainly gives you the willies. Look, it's full of blind people. It's no wonder they don't bump into each other or all get run over. You know what, Ruth? We're all going home with you and pick up some things on the way, so stop worrying. How do you feel about some caviar tonight, Miss Ullman?
4: For heaven's sakes. Oh, my. I've never had any. I'm sure it's awful.
0: A very sensible attitude. Is it okay if we come, Ruthie?
4: Well, since when did you start asking me?
3: You know it's okay, Art.
0: Swell. Hey, wait a minute. What's going on in here?
4: It's one of those auctions. I wouldn't go near them.
0: No, not even if I pushed you.
4: Oh, here we go, Ruth. Ready or not. You can stop pushing, Admiral. I'll go quietly.
0: Admiral, she says.
4: This sounds good.
5: And I'll see to it that it goes on the block right away. I want you to look at this, folks. A genuine Roman coin, a priceless antique, dug up from the tomb of the Caesars. Think of what this piece of gold has seen. If we could only come in and tell you the story of the Roman emperors, all of them. Now, what am I bid for this fabled piece of metal?
3: I want to buy it.
5: What am I bid? What am I bid?
3: $2.
5: $2. I am bid $2 for this priceless antique. Think of it. Do I hear three? Do I hear 3 for you once? And $2. For it twice and sold to you, young lady in the green hat. Or I should say, give it.
3: Let's see what you got, Ruth. Here. Looks sort of antique-y, doesn't it?
0: Sure does.
3: Oh, look, it says something around here.
0: Yeah. Can you make it out?
3: Dominus Noster Justinianus Perpetuus Augustus. Well,
0: I wish I remembered my Latin. That perpetuus means always, though. I remember that much.
3: Always. I wonder if that hole belongs in it or if somebody made it recently. You can't tell about Roman coins. Whatever made you buy it, Ruth?
4: I don't really know. I just had to have it.
3: Here, Art. It's for you.
0: For me? Well, thanks. You know what? I'm going to wear it around my neck for a lucky piece, like in that poem. Remember it? Around his neck he wore the maid Utrilda's charm. Little silver crucifix that keeps a man from harm. Ah, thanks, Ruthie. That perpetuus was written there for us, you know. Means that I will always think of you, no matter where they send me, and always love you.
3: Oh, Art, I hoped you'd say that. Darling, it was a miracle how we met in the rain. Remember? I love you, too.
0: For always.
3: Always. Well, how about that caviar? I know I won't like it, but you've got my curiosity aroused. How's that boyfriend of ours?
4: Oh, Miss Ullman, you startled me. I was thinking,
3: how is he?
4: He's just fine.
3: Ah, I guess you two have had quite the week, haven't you?
4: Oh, wonderful. The most wonderful week of my life, Miss Ullman. We haven't gone many places. Most of the evenings we were home with Mother. But it couldn't have been more wonderful. I think he's about the best in the world. I really mean that. Oh, excuse me. Hello? Oh, Art. Hello. No, I'm not busy. I'm glad you called. Oh, no, Art. Yes. Yes, I'll be right down. Goodbye.
6: Art, what's the matter with
4: you? He's leaving, Miss Ullman. They've cut his leave short and he's got to go right away. He wants me to meet him downstairs in 5 minutes. May I go, Miss Ullman?
3: Certainly. Quick, now, off with you. And don't try to come back this afternoon. And wish him all the luck in the world for me.
0: Here I am, Ruthie.
4: Art. Oh, Art.
0: Oh, now, don't cry, baby. I've only got about 10 minutes. They told me an hour ago I'm supposed to be on my way to the boat. I can say I got lost for a few minutes.
4: Boat? You mean...
0: That's right. Overseas. Darling, I had to see you before I left.
3: Art, I won't see you again.
0: Sure you will, Ruthie. After it's all over, I'm coming back to you, darling. You're going to marry me. You will, won't you, Ruth?
3: You know I will.
0: You're the swellest thing that ever happened to me. I'll be back as soon as I can.
3: Darling, can't I go to the boat with you?
0: Please don't, Ruthie. It's hard enough this way. Darling, write me, will you? Here, I've written down where you can send your letters. They'll be forwarded. Don't worry if you don't hear from me for some time. I'll be off the mailman's route for quite a while.
3: Oh, Art.
0: Darling, write me, please.
3: Yes.
0: I'll think of you every minute. Be loving you, always. Got your coin and the silver chain around my neck. I'll never take it off until I come back and give it to you. Remember, it says always. So you don't have to worry about anything. And I don't either. I love you, Ruth. You don't know how wonderful you are. Nobody does. Only me. Darling, kiss me once. So I can remember on that jungle island. Keep your eyes closed, Ruthie. I want to remember you this way.
6: Bye, Ruthie.
3: Goodbye.

0: My darling Art, all day I've been remembering how you kissed me goodbye just 2 months ago exactly. I can't tell you how it makes me feel. I close my eyes, and you're near me again for a second. Then I open them, and I want to cry because you're so far away. Darling, I'm so anxious to hear from you. I know you've written, as I have written every day. But you must be terribly far off that mailman's route. Oh, Art, when I see you again, I'll look at you so long you'll think I'm crazy. Months now. Three whole months. Not a word. It's terrible, Miss Ullman. Not knowing where he is.
1: I know.
0: It's too bad we didn't ask him some questions. Then we'd know where his folks live and might get some news about him from them. He doesn't have any folks.
1: Oh, I didn't know that.
0: Well, doesn't he have an aunt or an uncle or somebody?
1: Not a soul.
0: Then you're the only one close to him.
1: Yes.
0: Why did it have to be this way? I hate all these people sitting around looking so smug. I hate them, I hate them, I hate them. You always keep asking me what I think. Well, I'll tell you. I want to die because I hate everything. I can't stand it.
1: Sit down, dear.
0: I don't want to sit down. It's all such a fake, everybody walking around being so smug. I hate them all.
1: Ruth, dear, please. I know how it is. Ruth, let's get out of here. I know a place I want to take you.

0: This is my church, Ruth. It gives me a lot of comfort when I need help.
1: Yes.
0: There's the statue of St. Teresa, the one with all the lighted candles in front.
1: St. Teresa. Which one is that in the corner?
0: Oh, there. That must be St. Andrew. Yes, St. Andrew. He was the first friend of Jesus and is remembered for his generosity and self-effacement.
1: Why hasn't he got any candles? You'd think somebody'd pay attention to him.
0: I don't know, Ruth.
1: I'm going to take him a couple of candles from St. Teresa. She won't mind, I know.
0: All right. I'll wait here.
1: Here, St. Andrew. Two candles. Help him to know, St. Andrew, that I love him, that I think of him always. Help him to know. Thanks for bringing me here, Miss Ullman. It does help.
0: I knew it would.
1: Every evening I'm going to light a candle for St. Andrew. It'll help to cheer him up in his dark corner.
0: That's a good idea, Ruth. Would I be in the way if I came over to see you this evening?
1: Oh, no. Please do come.
0: All right. I'll be there around 8.

Well, here I am on the dot. I brought you a book that... Hi, Ruth. What's the matter, child? Yes, what about him? Have you heard where he is? Dead. No. Dead. Just before you came, I got this. It says he died bravely on Saipan. Told them to notify me. Ruth. Oh, you poor darling. He's never coming back to... Oh. Ruth. Ruth!

0: well, Doctor?
1: I don't understand it, Miss Ullman. She's been in a strange coma for 5 days. And now, as she was seeming to get better, it appears that she has pneumonia.
0: How serious is it, Doctor?
1: She's a very sick young lady. I don't mean to alarm you, but I think we should get her to a hospital as soon as possible. I'm going to give her the sulfur treatment.
0: Poor Ruth. She's had such a hard time.
1: By the way, Miss Ullman, she was mumbling something about a St. Andrew. What could she have meant by that?
0: Oh, she made a vow to light a candle each day in front of the statue of St. Andrew at my church. She must have that on her mind now.
1: Yes, yes, that's probably it. Well, if you don't mind, I'll call an ambulance.
0: Go right ahead, Doctor. I'll go in and see if I can make her understand that I've lit a candle for each day to St. Andrew.
1: Yes, that might soothe her.
0: She's not in her room.
1: What?
0: Her door at the hall's open. She must have walked out by herself.
1: Good Lord.
0: We've got to find her.
1: She's gone out in this rain. Heaven only knows what will happen.

0: St. Andrew. St. Andrew. I'm coming to light a candle. St. Andrew.
1: Ruthie.
0: What?
1: Here I am. Over here.
0: Art.
1: Sure. Say, I'm glad I caught you. Come in here and let me look at you. Oh, Ruthie. Let me look at your face.
0: Art. Is it really you?
1: Isn't the King of England?
0: You've come back.
1: Of course I've come back. What did you think? I'd stay away? Ruthie, I'm so glad to see you. I'm going to start yelling like an Indian.
0: You didn't write me.
1: You can't send letters without any mailmen. What this war needs is more mailmen at the front.
0: Oh, Art, you've come back. But just the same. Tell me, is everything else still the same as it was?
1: Infinitely worse. I love you so much I can't sleep or eat or anything. I'm just like living cast away in a jungle without you. Come here. I want to hold you. Remember, it was raining like this when I saw you the first time. Remember?
0: Oh, yes.
1: I got all your letters. And look, remember this?
0: It's the lucky piece I gave you.
1: The genuine Roman coin. Here, you keep it now. I don't need it anymore.
0: You're not going back.
1: No, never more. I'm here to stay, like this, with you in my arms, always.
2: Doctor, I found her. She's over here.
3: Yes, she must have fainted in this doorway. Thank heaven it's dry here. Let me take a look at her. Oh.
2: What's the matter?
3: She didn't seem that far gone.
2: Dead. She was such a nice little person, Dr. Lewis.
3: I'm sure she was. Look, something in her hand. Let's see. That's strange. Where could she have picked this up? Looks like an old coin with a hole in the middle.
2: Let me see it. Oh. Dominus, Noster, Justinianus. Perpetuus Augustus.
3: Do you know what it is?
2: Yes. Yes, it belonged to... And perpetuus means always. Oh, Dr. Lewis, this is a miracle. A miracle.

You have just heard Ben Hecht's story, A Miracle in the Rain, adapted for Author's Playhouse by Nelson Armstead and directed by Mr. Albert Cruz. Miss Fern Persons and Mr. William Everett were heard as Ruth Wood and Art Huguenin. Others in the cast were Miss Hope Summers, Mr. Charles Eggleston, and Mr. Jess Pugh. The original musical score was composed and conducted by Dr. Roy Shield. This has been the fourth in a new summer series of Author's Playhouse productions. Radio adaptations of the best in the field of short stories. Selections from the works of contemporary writers, as well as the acknowledged masters of the past. These dramas represent outstanding productions presented on the weekly Author's Playhouse series, heard regularly over NBC for the past 3 years. Next week, Author's Playhouse will bring you the late Stephen Vincent Benet's story, Doc Melhorn and the Pearly Gates.

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0: Vicks. 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A great many stories have been told about this famous romance, and today it is our pleasure to bring you an original radio play by Gene Holloway based on their lives. 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
1: Act One of The Love Story of Elizabeth Barrett and Robert Browning. Every once in a while, there springs to life a love story so beautiful that it becomes the ideal and the essence of all that romance should be. London, the early 19th century. She was a poetess of some prestige, an invalid but still a beautiful, enchanting woman. He was dashing, handsome, and at 33, a poet of promise, if of modest achievement. Both of them had had books published, and the lady on the couch and the man in his study read each other's poems and were excited by them. And out of sincere mutual admiration, they began to correspond.
2: Tell me again what she looks like, John.
3: Oh, well, she's tall, very slender. She has black hair.
2: It falls like a cloud around her shoulders, doesn't it?
3: Well, it's black and it's long. And she's fair-skinned.
2: Her skin has the texture of rose petals, and the touch of her hand is like a sweep of music.
3: Robert, take the advice of an old friend. Now, forget about Elizabeth Barrett. Now, she's an invalid and a recluse, and she has the most disagreeable father it's ever been my bad fortune to meet. Now, I can introduce you to 100 women, all more beautiful and all more desirable.
2: Not to me, John, not to me. I sent a boy over with a letter a little while ago. I wonder if she's reading it now. I wonder what she's thinking. I wonder if this time my answer will be the one I've waited for.
4: What does Mr. Browning say in this letter, Elizabeth?
5: Oh, he speaks once more of coming to call. And he implies that perhaps the reason I've not permitted him to come before this is that I'm in some way mistrustful of him.
4: Oh, Elizabeth. I suppose now he must come. Oh, well, if you'd like to write him an answer now telling him to, I could post it when I go to meet Papa.
5: I'll try and have it ready by then.
4: Oh, I'm so glad. You had to meet someday, you know.
5: Yes. We had to meet someday. I know. You're staring at me, Mr. Browning.
2: I'm sorry. It's hard not to. You see, these past few months, I've wondered so about you. I've read your poetry and your letters. I've tried to imagine what my lady in the ivory tower was like.
5: I'm afraid I've never thought of this room as an ivory tower. Sometimes it seemed more like a prison. I've had to spend so many hours here on this couch.
2: I'd like to take you away from England. I'd like to take you to Italy, where you could lie in the sun, drink red wine and eat Italian bread and cheese. In no time at all, you'd be taking long walks in the mountains and attending festivals. I'd take you out day after day in the fishing boats until your skin was brown and your eyes bright and full of laughter. And every night I'd hire a donkey cart and take you up to the mountains to watch the moon rise.
5: How beautiful it sounds. It's a lovely dream, Mr. Browning.

0: to have a way of coming true.
1: Elizabeth, my dear, you've forgotten the time. You're already late for your nap. I'm sure Mr. Browning will excuse you.
0: Sorry, I'll go at once. I hope I haven't tired you.
2: Tired me? Well, do you know, Mr. Browning, I not only feel very wretched, I feel positively sunburned.
0: But I may come again next Tuesday?
2: If you don't, I shall be most disappointed. Good day, Mr. Browning.
1: Good day, Mr. Browning.
0: Good day, sir. Good day, Sparrow.
1: You have a high color. I trust you aren't feverish, my dear.
2: Not a bit of it. I've just been out in the sun and the wind, that's all. Do you know what I did this afternoon, Papa?
1: Yes?
2: I stood in the prow of a little Italian fishing boat, and the wind blew back my hair. My heart lifted to meet the wind. For a little while I was away from this room. I was free of all pain. And I was happier than I've been in a long time.
1: I didn't know your age and your great common sense, Elizabeth. I'd say you were talking like a schoolgirl who just lost her heart.
2: What does age and common sense have to do with losing one's heart, Papa?
1: Since you ask me, Elizabeth, I'll put it this way. Browning is on the threshold of his 30s. You are on the threshold of your 40s. The difference between those ages is the difference between youth and middle age. That's what age has to do with it. As for common sense, well, my dear, you are an invalid. As far as life and love are concerned, you must be an onlooker. That is sad. That is the way God has chosen for you. Yeah, I'm speaking as though there were something between you and Mr. Browning which is ridiculous to begin with.
2: Yes, isn't it?
1: Elizabeth, my dear, are you crying?
2: A little.
1: Why?
2: It was so lovely being young, even for a few moments. It isn't fair. It isn't fair that I should be middle-aged and have had nothing. I want to get out of this room, Papa. I want to know what it's like to run in the sunshine. I want to know what it's like to sit outside in the moonlight as late as I want to. I want to know what it's like to be kissed.
1: Elizabeth, you don't know what you're saying. You're overtired and hysterical. You'd better take your nap.
2: No. I'm not tired and I'm not going to take a nap. You know what I'm going to do, Papa?
1: No.
2: I'm going to write a letter to Mr. Browning.
3: John! John Kenyon! I've got something to tell you. John!
4: See here now, Browning. This is a highly respectable neighborhood, and I don't intend to be thrown out of it, so kindly lower your voice.
0: John, old boy, would you mind if I kissed you on the cheek?
4: I most certainly would. Why should you want to do a thing like that? You didn't get hit on the head on your way over here, did you?
0: Something like that. I fell in love on the way over here, and I owe it all to you.
4: Well, I decline any responsibility at all.
0: Elizabeth Barrett's the most enchanting, the most adorable, the most beautiful...
4: So you did meet her at last, eh? Well, I'm very sorry to hear you talk that way, Robert.
0: Sorry? Why?
4: Well, for one thing, Edward Barrett has always said that he would never permit any of his daughters to marry. And for another thing, Elizabeth's always been such a poor, sickly creature. I am sorry that you met. No happiness will ever come of it.
0: You're mistaken, John. I'm going to marry Elizabeth Barrett. And it's going to be the marriage that never was before on land or sea. I knew it from the moment I walked into her room today, and I think she knew it too. I'm so sure that I'm going to write her a letter right now and tell her exactly how I feel. She's shut up in a castle, now guarded by dragons, but I'll storm the castle and carry her off across my saddle.
4: You're going to write her that?
0: Yes, and she'll understand. She's my lady. She'll understand.
5: Why are you sitting here in the dark, Elizabeth? Shall I light the lamps?
2: If you wish. I've just been sitting here watching the stars and saying goodbye to something, Henrietta. Evidently, my manner with Mr. Browning last Tuesday was not everything a lady should be. Because he's written me a most upsetting letter, completely lacking in respect and dignity.
5: What does he say?
2: He says he loves me.
5: Well, what more do you want?
2: I want respect and propriety. I'm too old to have a lover storming at the gate. Oh, Papa was right. It makes me feel quite ridiculous.
5: Oh, Elizabeth, please. Please be kind to Mr. Browning. Give yourself a chance for happiness.
2: I've written him a note.

read you part of it. You do not know what pain you give me in speaking so wildly. Oh. You've said some intemperate things, fancies, which you must not say ever again, but must forget at once and forever. If there should be one word of answer attempted to this or of reference, I must not, I will not see you again.

0: Well, you made rather a fool of yourself, didn't you?
1: Yes, rather.
0: Well, at least it's settled once and for all. Now maybe you'll get down to your own work and forget about Miss Elizabeth Barrett.
1: Forget her? I told you I was going to marry her.
0: The lady and you seem to have different opinions on that subject.
1: Wrong again. The lady and I are of exactly the same mind. And when she burrows through about 50 layers of convention to her heart, she'll find my name written across it. In the meantime, I'll wait. I will be the polite caller, the solicitor's friend. Oh, how that's going to annoy her.
0: Well, it's your heart. Go ahead and break it.
1: I shall answer this little letter of hers by saying that she completely misinterpreted my meaning. I will say that I was thinking of her as a poetess and a famous figure, not a woman. After all, who am I, Robert Browning, to think of her in any other light? And then I shall say that I will call on her on Tuesday next, and that I'm obediently hers. And that'll do the trick. It is therefore my considered opinion that the situation in English politics today is exceedingly grave and demands much study.
2: Yes, of course, I agree with you implicitly, Mr. Browning. Your letters this past week have certainly been mainly concerned with politics.
1: It's a vital subject, and the one thing that concerns me deeply at the moment.
2: You see, I was quite right, Henrietta. Mr. Browning has had nothing whatever of a personal nature to say to me on his recent visits. His professions of love obviously meant very little.
3: But you forbade him to say anything about love.
2: Well, he has a mind of his own, isn't he? I'm very glad I wrote him as I did. Very glad indeed. I have a new poem of yours that someone sent me in the mail, Mr. Browning. It's one you haven't shown me. The Lost Mistress. It sounds as though you were a little bitter when you wrote it.
1: I was only as bitter as the lady who inspired it made me.
2: I wish I knew the lady who inspired your poem, Mr. Browning. Obviously, she holds your heart.
1: Perhaps someday you will meet her, Miss Barrett.
2: Yes. Yes, I do hope so, Mr. Browning.
1: Miss Barrett, how wonderful to find you downstairs in the library. You are getting better, aren't you?
2: I'm much better, thanks to you. I might have remained on that couch forever if you hadn't made me go for those drives. Then made me start taking walks. You've given me new heart and new life.
1: I'm glad. I'm glad to be able to repay you in some way for the great happiness and friendship you brought me.
2: That friendship will be yours as long as you want it, Mr. Browning.
1: Maybe I've been a conceited fool, John. Just because you hold your arms up for the stars doesn't mean you can reach them, does it? Tonight, I think she doesn't love me, and tonight, I think she never will.
0: Can this be Robert Browning talking? Where's your confidence? Where's your assurance?
1: Out the window, trying to catch up with my heart. I think I shall have to rescue all three. I think I must be off to Italy with them, alone.
0: You're going to tell her?
1: Yes. I'm going to write her that tonight. I'll see her only once more to say goodbye.
0: Well, I am sorry, Robert, but it's just as well for you to realize that the whole thing is hopeless. Go to Italy. You'll forget this whole episode in a month or two.
1: No. No, I won't forget her. I won't ever forget. I shall miss her all the rest of life.

0: In just a moment, the second act of Love Story of Elizabeth Barrett and Robert Browning. April is here today, and with its usual pesky, changeable weather and colds. So don't take needless risks. 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

0: Elizabeth, you haven't been looking very well lately. I think perhaps you're moving about too much. I'm thinking of taking you on a trip to the shore. Perhaps if you stayed on your couch and rested, the sea air might help you.
1: No, Father. You're not taking me away from Wimpole Street.
0: You're forgetting yourself, Elizabeth. You've become very unruly since Mr. Browning has been coming here. I think I shall have to tell him that his presence is no longer welcome.
1: As long as I am under this roof, he is welcome. When he is no longer welcome, I shall leave too.
0: You have my decision, Elizabeth.
1: And you have

0: Miss Barrett, there's something I must tell you. We may not be meeting for a time. I'm off to Italy in a week or so.
1: Oh. Well, Will, I shall miss you very much. So that's why you've been so gay this afternoon. Has the lady of the poem relented and decided to be kind to you?
0: I'm afraid the lady of the poem is beyond my reach forever. Elizabeth, is there nothing human about you at all? Are you nothing but the statue of a woman, the shell of a woman? Is there no fire to you, no warmth? Have you no heart at all?
1: I have enough of a heart to be hurt. I have that much heart.
0: Have you? I doubt it. Elizabeth, that first time when I walked into your room and you smiled at me, something inside me kindled into flame, and I knew with a sureness beyond all doubt that you and I were meant to be together. I tried to tell you that, but your prim, corseted little mind wouldn't listen. You were offended, mocked, insulted. I should have taken my warning from that. I should never have come to this house again, but I hoped that you would come to realize and feel the same thing that I was feeling. Well, obviously, I expected too much. You aren't capable of love. You're just what you want to be, a pretty invalid sitting by a window, waiting to die.
1: Oh, you must hate me to be able to speak like that.
0: No. I don't hate you. I feel sorry for you.
1: There doesn't seem to be much for me to say, Mr. Browning.
0: Good day, Miss Barrett.
1: Good day, Mr. Browning.

0: Well, Elizabeth, still crying, I see. Perhaps you'll realize now that I know what's best for you. You've made a pretty fool of yourself. You should be crying.
1: That's not why I'm crying. I'm crying because I'm lonely. I'm crying because of a lot of things I didn't say. Oh, Father, what shall I do? What can I do?
0: You can return to your couch, to your books, to your tranquility. Now, if you come to your senses, you'll be all right. I'm going to take you to the country where you can rest. You need the peace of solitude. You need to become again the daughter I've always protected and cherished. You've forgotten these past few weeks how much of an invalid you are.
1: Yes. Yes, I had forgotten. Father, I was in love with Mr. Browning.
0: That was a rather naive fancy for a woman of your age, wasn't it, Elizabeth?
1: Perhaps. But I never thought of being older when I was with him.
0: Thank heaven you're over those adolescent scenes now. They're hardly becoming to anyone so close to 40. We'll have peace and order in the house again. You know now what you must do, don't you, Elizabeth?
1: Yes. Yes, I do know now what I must do, Father. At last, I know what I must do.
2: Hand me those shirts, will you, John?
3: Oh, yes. Here you are. Well, that's a mighty efficient job of packing you're doing, old man. I wish I were going with you.
2: Come along.
3: Well, maybe I shall run over late in the summer. Oh, well, what do you want done with this package of letters?
2: Throw them in the fireplace. No. No. Throw them in the trunk.
3: Your first idea was better. Why take your memories along with you?
2: They're all I have. I don't want to read them now or for a long time to come, but one day I will want to read them. One day, a long time from now, when the scars don't burn anymore, when I can take them out and read them carelessly and say these were written by Elizabeth Barrett. She had almost everything a woman could have. Beauty, wit, charm, intelligence. She had no heart. Or at any rate, she had no heart for me. I'd rather she hated me than have her merely like me.
3: Robert, I wish I knew what it was about Elizabeth that has so completely enthralled you. I'm sure I can't see it.
2: I don't know exactly what it is myself, except that after being with her, all other women are colorless. The hours that I'm with her go by like seconds, and the hours I'm waiting to be with her are snail-paced eternities. With one sentence, she can make me happier than I've ever been. With the next, she can hurt me more cruelly than I've ever been hurt. Without ever knowing it, she's given me a new awareness of life. Why, when I see people walking hand in hand through the starlight, my heart twists a little inside of me, and I want to go up to them and say, how fortunate you are to have found each other. I can't forget her for a single second, no matter where I am or who I'm with. I both hate her and love her so much that I don't know where one stops and the other begins. See what it is, will you, John? I want to finish up here.
3: No, right. Elizabeth.
2: Elizabeth.
1: Hello, John. Is Robert here?
3: Yes, come in.
2: Elizabeth, come in. Sit down. That chair's the most comfortable. Sit there.
3: Yes. Well, if you two don't mind, I must be running along. It's a sudden engagement I just remembered. You know, my tailor. Goodbye.
2: Goodbye, John. Here, let me take your wrap.
1: I'm all right. Robert, I came because I had to speak to you before you left, and considering the manner of our parting, I didn't think you'd be calling again at Wimble Street. I
2: am, of course, very glad to see you. That goes without saying.
1: When are you leaving?
2: Next week.
1: Robert, I may never see you again. And since I may never see you again, I feel that I must be honest with you, as you have been honest with me. After you had gone, that very first day we met, I sat for hours writing your letter. I always meant to destroy it, because I'd not written it with any idea of letting you see it, because now I want you to see it. Because it's an honest letter, which the one I sent you wasn't.
2: Shall I read it now?
1: Yes. Read it now.
2: My dearest one, I, who have never written a love letter, am writing my first. You're gone now, and yet my room is full of you. I see you everywhere I turn. Seems that all my life, my heart has asked a question, and now at last, I know the answer. I've always been a cold thing, a poor excuse for a woman, and yet I believe that if you would but take my hand, I could follow you anywhere and be all things to you. Oh, Elizabeth. Elizabeth.
1: Robert, I don't know if you can forgive me for not giving you this or telling you long ago, but you see, no one ever loved me before. And it's human nature to mistrust dreams that come true too suddenly.
2: My dearest. My dearest. You will marry me. You'll go to Italy with me.
1: I'll go with you, Robert. To Italy or to the ends of the world.
2: Can you be ready to go next week?
1: I don't know that so soon.
2: We can't be separated again. There's no telling what your father would do.
1: No, we can't be separated again. Robert, I will arrange to leave the house early Monday morning with my maid. If you'll make the arrangements, perhaps we can marry sometime in the forenoon.
2: Elizabeth, you're everything I've ever wanted on earth.
1: Darling, you're everything I've ever wanted in heaven.

0: I'm going for a walk, Papa.
1: You don't walk too far, my dear. And take it slowly.
0: Father, come here.
2: Let me kiss you goodbye. We'll miss one another, you and I.
1: I shall be here when you return, Elizabeth. You know, my dear, you're looking exceptionally attractive and young today.
0: I am young today, Father. I am young today. Goodbye, Father. Goodbye.
3: Mrs. Browning, this is the beginning of the world for us.
2: Yes, my darling. The beginning of the world.

0: In just a moment, an important message from Victor Jory. But first, friends, listen to this melody. Yes, that's the beautiful signature many of you probably heard an hour and a half ago over another network. Each Sunday, it raises the curtain on the thrilling and inspiring music of the Stradivari Orchestra, presented by Prince Machiavelli, creator of Stradivari perfume. There is no other orchestra like it, because its violins that give such eloquent new beauty to every melody are genuine Stradivari violins, each one worth a king's ransom. Well, 2 weeks from today, on April 15th, this popular Stradivari Orchestra, conducted by Paul Laval, moves into this time to bring you 30 minutes of soul-stirring, romantic music you know and love. So remember, you have a wonderful date on April 15th at this hour over this network with the famous Stradivari Orchestra. Be sure to keep it.
1: This is Victor Jory. I explained last Sunday. Next week, April 8th, marks the closing performance of the season for Vicks. And after that, at this time each Sunday, I know you're going to enjoy the Stradivari Orchestra. But speaking for the matinee theater, I want to thank Vicks, and I want to thank each and every one of the thousands who have written asking that we return to the air as soon as possible. Many of your letters contain signatures of the whole family. Others, the names of entire school groups, factory workers, and so forth. It was really very, very gratifying. It is up to you. If you've enjoyed our plays, write at once. If you'd like me to bring Vic's Matinee Theater, or rather the Matinee Theater productions, back to the air quickly, perhaps even this summer, write and tell me about it now. Address me, care of Columbia Broadcasting, New York 22, New York. May I repeat that? Write me, Victor Jory, care Columbia Broadcasting, New York 22, New York. Thank you. Be sure to tell your friends to listen again next Sunday when we hope to bring you the outstanding production of the season. In the meantime, a happy Easter.
0: 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Music for this series is under the direction of Mark Warnow. Be sure to be with us next week when Vicks, the makers of Vicks Vatrinol, Vicks Cough Drops, and Vicks Inhaler, brings you another great matinee theater production starring Victor Jory. This is CBS, the Columbia Broadcasting System.

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1: Wait and see.
2: For a long time, we were disappointed. Then, at last, came a sudden hard tug on the line. Hans calmly pulled it in.
1: So, there are fish in this sea. Oh, yes.
3: Oh, it's splendid fish. Well done, Hans.
2: It's a sturgeon, Uncle. Surely a small sturgeon.
3: Hey, wait a moment. Give me time to put on my spectacles. So, now pass the fish to me, Hans. Hear me, how he flips. Flat head, round body, bony scales, especially at the lower extremities. No teeth, highly developed pectoral fins, no tail worth speaking of. No, it is not a sturgeon, my dear boy. Not by any means. It belongs to a family which has been extinct for countless ages. There are remains of such a fish as this in the Devonian rocks.
2: A fossil fish, Uncle? Is that what you mean? A living fossil fish?
3: Yes. To hold a living specimen such as this, to hold it in one's hand is enough to make a naturalist happy for the rest of his life. It is of the order Ganoides, one of the family of Cephalaspides of the genus Pterichthys. But it is unique, even among fossils.
2: Why unique?
3: It is blind, my dear boy. Not only blind, but absolutely without organs of sight. Oh, Hans, go on fishing. I command you. See if you can catch more. Still more.
1: Very good, master. I fish again.
2: Hans baited the hook and threw it back into the sea. This subterranean ocean must have been tolerably well supplied with fish, for in 2 hours we took a great number of pterichthys, as well as other fish belonging to another supposedly extinct family, the Dipterides. All, without exception, were blind. These unexpected captures enabled us to renew our stock of provisions most satisfactorily. Having discovered these fossil fish, I began to wonder whether we should discover some of those huge reptiles, regarded as extinct, but which scientists have reconstructed from bits of fossilized bones. I picked up the telescope and scanned the horizons. I examined every visible part of the sea. It was utterly and entirely deserted. I looked up at the strange and mysterious sky. It was as silent and as empty as the shores we had but lately left. Saturday, August 15th. The sea retains its uniform monotony. The same leaden hue, the same eternal glare from above. The horizon appears to retreat before us as we advance. There is no sign of land. The professor is in one of his morose and unaccountable humors. He spends his time scanning the horizon at every point of the compass, and when the telescope is not raised to his eye, he assumes a Napoleonic attitude. Why? What has he to be angry or annoyed about? Wasn't our voyage progressing under the best of circumstances? Wasn't our humble raft speeding along faster than we had ever hoped? What, then, was troubling him? When for about the 100th time he put down the telescope and paced morosely up and down, I ventured to ask if anything was wrong.
3: Well, why do you ask me if anything wrong?
2: You seem uneasy, Uncle.
3: I am not uneasy, by no means.
2: But perhaps I should have said impatient.
3: It is enough to make any man impatient.
2: I don't see why. I imagine not many rafts have moved faster than we're moving now. It's fabulous.
3: So it is fabulous. So what does it matter if it's fabulous or not? It's not our speed, but the immensity of the sea which concerns me. It's so much bigger, so much wider, so much faster than I had expected.
2: Ah, yes, you thought the sea was no more than 30 leagues across.
3: Exactly.
2: And already we must have covered, well, at least 90 or 100 leagues.
3: But does it matter? Does it matter? You ask me, does it matter? My boy, listen to me. We undertook a journey to the center of the earth, did we not? Huh? That is to say, we must descend. Descend all the time, descend, but we are not descending now. We are moving in a horizontal direction. We are not progressing. All this is a waste of time. We did not come here for a picnic. I tell you, this voyage on a raft across a pond irritates and wearies me.
4: But, Uncle, if we are following the route indicated by Arne Stakison, we can't be very far wrong.
3: But that is the question, as your immortal Shakespeare puts it. Are we indeed following the route of the great Saknussemm? Did he ever cross this vast central sea? I am beginning to fear that the Hansbach, the little stream we adopted for our guide, has led us astray.
4: Well, what if it has? In any case, Uncle, we can't regret having come so far. It's worth all the hardships of our journey to enjoy this wonderful scenery.
3: I care nothing about seeing wonderful scenery. I descended into the interior of the earth with one object, and that object I mean to attain. So pray do not talk to me about admiring scenery or any other sentimental rubbish.
2: After this outburst, I thought it as well to hold my tongue. Indeed, nobody spoke again. Until 6 o'clock in the evening, when Hans said...
5: Master, if you please.
3: Hans.
5: Today, I think, is Saturday.
3: Saturday? What does it matter whether it's Saturday, Sunday, or any other day?
5: It is important, Master. Today is Saturday. And on every Saturday, you pay my wages.
3: Oh, of course. I undertook to pay your wages every Saturday, no matter where we happen to be.
5: $3, Master.
3: Here. 1, 2, 3.
5: It is correct. I thank you, Master. Thank you.
2: Sunday, August the 16th. Nothing new to record. The wind shows a tendency to freshen, perhaps with signs of an approaching gale. When I awoke, my first observation was in regard to the intensity of the light. For I confess that I am seized with a secret fear that this extraordinary electric illumination will in some way become dimmed or obscured, and then perhaps extinguished, leaving us in total darkness. Nothing of the kind, however, occurs. The shadow of the raft, the mast, and the sail are clear cut on the surface of the water. This wonderful sea, it seems limitless in extent. It must surely be as wide as the Mediterranean, perhaps as wide as the great Atlantic Ocean. On more than one occasion, Hans has tried deep sea soundings. He tied the cross of one of our heaviest crowbars to the end of a cord, and this he allowed to run out to the extent of 200 fathoms. It did not touch bottom, and he had the greatest difficulty in pulling in the line. This morning he tried again. I went across to help him haul in.
5: Thank you. Good. He's coming in well now. Wait, I will lift the crowbar onto the deck. There. Huh?
4: What is it, Hans?
5: These marks on the iron crowbar, you see?
4: Yes. What are they?
5: Thunder.
4: Thunder? What do you mean by that?
5: Teeth. Yeah, teeth.
2: There was no doubt about it. The indentations on the iron bar were the marks of teeth.
4: What jaws? What strength must the owner of such teeth possess? Had we disturbed a monster of some unknown species? A monster more voracious than a snake, more terrible and more massive than a whale? There was no means of telling.
2: As on other Sundays, we observed today as a day of rest and meditation. But for my part, I could scarcely take my eyes from the mauled crowbar, or my mind from the terrifying speculations that it aroused. Monday, August 17th. I have been looking at the crowbar again, and truly I am terrified. Again and again I ask myself whether I am fated to face some gigantic reptile of ancient times. And again I answer, no. It doesn't seem possible. I just can't believe it. And yet these marks on the crowbar. Is there any doubt at all that they were made by the jaws of a monstrous crocodile? I fancy the professor in some measure shares my speculations, if not my fears, for after a close examination of the crowbar, he looked long and in all directions over this mighty and mysterious sea. What possessed him to leave the safe shelter of the land, I thought. Determined to be prepared for the worst, I examined our weapons and made sure that they were ready for use. My uncle watched me and nodded his head approvingly. Do I imagine it? Or is there a movement? A swirling of the surface waters, indicating that something is stirring far, far below? Tuesday, August the 18th. Today has passed with no incident worth recording. Now at last it is evening. We are drowsy and ready for sleep. There is no night, properly speaking, in these parts, any more than there is summer in the Arctic regions, as summer is generally understood. Hans remains immovable at the rudder. He must sleep, of course, but when he does, I can't say. This evening I dropped into a heavy sleep. Some 2 hours later, I was awakened suddenly by an immense shock. The raft seemed to be lifted completely out of the water.
6: I think it's Hank. Are we shipwrecked?
1: Look, master. I cannot make it out.
6: A black mass heaving up and down.
1: A big lizard, master.
6: Yes. A sea lizard of prodigious shape and size.
1: And there, a whale.
6: It is indeed a whale, Harry. Her great fins, and see how she blows air and water.
2: Two columns of water rose to a vast height above the sea. We stood stock still, stupefied at the sight of these fearful marine monsters. Hans seized the rudder which had flown from his grasp and put it hard to windward. But there, to leeward, was a turtle about 40 feet wide and a serpent quite as long, thrusting its hideous head from the waters. Escape was impossible. The reptiles advanced on us, turning and twisting about the raft with fearful swiftness. Nearer and nearer they came, the mighty crocodile on one side, the serpent on the other. I snatched up my rifle in desperation and was about to try the effect of a bullet when Hans checked me. The monsters passed within 100 paces of the raft, then made a frenzied rush at one another. To me that the other monsters, the whale, the lizard, and the turtle, had joined this fierce and deadly struggle. I pointed them out to Hans, but he shook his head.
1: No, I think it best not to fire the gun, Master Harry. There are only two animals, and perhaps they do not see us.
2: Only two?
1: But Hans, all
6: right, Hans is right, absolutely right. I can see clearly through the telescope. Note down what I tell you, Harry. The first monster has the snout of a porpoise, the teeth of, I will say, a crocodile, the head of a lizard. Such a description is apt to deceive us. I would say the most fearful of all antediluvian reptiles.
2: An ichthyosaurus, or great fish lizard. But the other? What about the other?
6: A serpent. A monstrous serpent concealed, as it were, beneath the carapace of a turtle.
2: A sea crocodile. The plesiosaurus.
6: Yes, I'm well aware of that. Quiet now. I wish to concentrate on this wonderful spectacle.
2: The monsters attacked each other with inconceivable fury, raising mountains of water and showering us with spume. Time and again, we seemed on the point of being overturned. The combatants were joined together in a tight embrace so that I could scarcely distinguish one from the other. An hour passed. 2, 3 hours. Now the great beasts drew closer to the raft, now they drew away. We crouched, ready to fire instantly. Though I, for one, had no hopes we might wound them or scare them away. Suddenly, both monsters vanished under the waves. There was a mighty maelstrom in the midst of the sea which all but sucked us under.
1: Ah, look, look! They come up again!
2: Shall I shoot?
6: No! Give me the telescope quickly! Ah! There are not two this time! There's only one! There's only the plesiosaurus!
2: Now I could see that the great sea crocodile was wounded unto death. I could see its serpent-like neck threshing and curling and twisting in the agonies of dying. Now it flailed the waters like a whip, now it twisted like a worm sliced in two. In all directions, the water spurted to a great height, sweeping clean over the raft and blinding us. Soon it became clear that the end of the beast was at hand. Its movement slackened, its contortions almost ceased. At length the body lay inert on the now calm and placid waters. And I thought, so much for the Plesiosaurus. But what about the victor? The Ichthyosaurus. Has he gone down to some undersea cavern to rest and lick his wounds? Or will he reappear to destroy us?

0: That was the fifth installment of A Journey to the Center of the Earth, adapted by Howard Jones from the novel by Jules Verne. The cast was as follows. Harry Lawson was played by Bernard Horsfall, Professor von Hartwig by Geoffrey Banks, and Hans Bjorke by John Daglish. It was produced in the north of England by Trevor Hill. You'll be able to hear the sixth installment of this serial at 5:25 next Thursday in Storytime on Radio 4, and that's called The Hurricane.
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3: The Strange Dr. Weird.
4: Good evening. Come in, won't you? Why, what's the matter? You seem a bit nervous. Perhaps it would have calmed you if I told you a story that I just heard. A strange story about a raven, black as sin, that could talk like a man. I call my story The Dark Wings of Death. And now for my story, The Dark Wings of Death. It begins in the small east side apartment of Ned and Helen Kennedy, who are having a slight discussion.
5: Ned, I tell you, if your Uncle Simon won't lend you the money, you'll have to kill him and take it, you hear?
6: But look, Helen, if we just wait a little longer, he's so old and feeble, he may die any day now.
5: We can't wait. That shortage in your accounts will be discovered by next week. We've talked this all over before. Why are you hesitating now? Are you afraid?
6: No, no, it's not that. It's that pet raven of Uncle's. It makes me so uneasy.
5: His raven. So that's it. You're afraid of a bird.
6: Now, wait a minute, Helen. That raven isn't an ordinary bird. The way it watches me with those red eyes and the way it screeches whenever I'm in the room. Well, it almost acts as if it knew I was thinking of killing Uncle Simon.
5: All right, Ned, go to prison then.
6: No. I'll do it if I have to. I'm going to try to borrow the money from him first.
5: You can try, but you won't get it. Now, you'd better get over to that horrible old tenement he lives in with his supper. After he's eaten it and fallen asleep, remember just how we planned everything. Turn on the gas heater, unlight it, so it'll look as if it had been blown out and he died in his sleep.
4: A few minutes later, Ned Kennedy was entering a small, bitterly cold room on the top floor of an ancient tenement building that stood on the very banks of the East River, its windows looking directly down on the cold, gray water. In a bed against the wall, a white-haired old man lay, his face lighting up with malicious amusement as Ned entered. On the head of the bed perched a huge black raven, and as it saw Ned, it flapped its wings angrily.
7: Quiet, Lucifer! Come on in, Ned. You needn't be afraid of Lucifer.
6: I brought you some soup and sandwiches for your supper, Uncle Simon. I'll put them on the table here.
7: Not poisoned, are they, Ned? Not poisoned by that pretty little devil you married?
6: Uncle, for heaven's sake, don't be absurd. Here, eat your supper before the soup gets cold.
7: All right, Ned. What's on your mind? You want something, I can tell. Out with it, Ned.
6: All right, Uncle Simon. I'm $4,000 short in my accounts at the gas company.
7: Huh?
6: I've got to replace the money this week or I'll be caught.
7: And you want me to lend it to you, is that it?
6: Please, Uncle. You've got to. You wouldn't let your only living relative go to jail, would you?
7: Of course I would. If you've stolen, you should pay the penalty.
6: Why, you miserable old skinflint. No.
8: Go, you kickman. Wilson!
6: No, get away from me. Get away from me. He's trying to get in my eyes.
7: That'll teach you to try to peck on me.
6: Well, get him away from me. He's trying to peck my eyes out.
7: That's your perch.
6: Look at my hand. It's bleeding.
7: Serves you right. Next time I won't stop him. Lucifer will peck your eyes right out of your head. And your soul right out of your body, Ned. Yes. Carry them away to Beelzebub, his master, too.
6: Oh, for heaven's sake, stop that.
7: Lucifer isn't any ordinary bird. He's a winged demon, straight from Inferno. Yes, and as sure as ever you harm me, Lucifer will snatch you up and fly off to the pit with you.
6: I said stop it.
7: Yeah. Ask Mrs. O'Rourke, the superintendent's wife downstairs. Many the night she's seen Lucifer flying away from the window in the darkness, his eyes gleaming with red fire, and his claws glowing with phosphorus, off to pay a visit to the devil, his master.
6: Oh, that's just nonsense. Now, if you've finished, I'll take the dishes away. You're sure you won't lend me the money then, Uncle Simon?
7: No, I won't. $10,000 hidden in the wall here beside my bed, as you know. You shan't have that until I die.
5: I'll tell you, there's no other way. If your uncle won't lend you the money, you have to kill him and take it, do you hear?
7: Good night, Lib. I'm going to sleep now. After they put you in jail, this is when I'll come and visit you. Now and then,
6: old skinflint. He's asleep.
5: When he's asleep, turn on the gas heater. Unlight it. So it'll look as if it had been blown out. In an hour, he'll be dead and it'll look like an accident.
6: Yes, I have to do it. I have to do it.
3: Before you take a rest, Dr. Weird, would you tell me the time?
4: You're not leaving already, are you?
3: Oh, not yet, Doctor. 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
4: And now to continue my story, The Dark Wings of Death. After leaving the gas heater turned on full and unlighted in his uncle's tiny room, Ned had just reached home.
6: Helen! Helen!
5: Ned, you did it, didn't you? I can tell by your face.
6: Yes, I had to. He absolutely refused to lend me the money.
5: I told you he would. You got it anyway, didn't you? Where is it? Let me see it.
6: Why, I haven't got it yet.
5: You haven't? Why not?
6: Well, I couldn't get it until he was dead, of course. Till the room is filled with gas and he's breathed it for a while.
5: Oh, yes, of course. But I said it'd be easy, and it was, wasn't it?
6: Yes. Except for the raven. It attacked me. Look at my hand.
5: Just a scratch. Don't tell me you're still worried about that bird.
6: Well, suppose it attacks me again when I go back for the money.
5: Forget it. The raven will be dead, too. The gas will kill it.
6: Oh, yes, yes, of course.
5: In any case, I'm going back with you. I'll wait until midnight. He's sure to be dead by then. Oh, and another thing. The room will be full of gas. We'll have to wear masks of some kind.
6: Masks? Well, I hadn't thought of that.
5: Well, I did. As auditor, you have keys to the gas company office. We'll go down now and get two of the masks the workmen use when they're repairing leaks in the mains. In the morning, you can replace them and no one will ever know.
4: It was just after midnight when Ned stood once more in the cold, dark hall outside his uncle's door. Helen at his side.
6: I don't hear any sound inside.
5: Of course not. They're both dead. Come on, put on your mask and let's get it over with.
6: All right. Here, now this strap goes over your head.
5: Uh-huh.
6: Now, breathe through your mouth. You can talk, too. These masks are the latest type.
5: Talk? Yes, I can, can't I?
6: There. Now, we're all set. Have your flashlight on.
5: Mm-hmm.
6: We mustn't turn on any lights. The least spark would explode the gas and blow us sky high.
5: I know. Come on.
6: He's dead.
5: Of course he is.
6: Where's the raven?
5: Oh, what does it matter? Come on. Help me move the bed. You take that in.
6: All right. Take it easy now. He looks as if he were asleep.
5: Oh, forget him. Where did he keep the money?
6: There's a loose board. This one, the raven, it's still alive.
5: It can't be. I don't hear it.
6: Clear, it's first on that chair. Flapping its wings. Oh, get away from me. Get away.
5: Ned, get hold of yourself. There's nothing there. Nothing, I tell you.
6: There is.
9: that attacked me. Look out! Here he comes again! Trying to get at my eyes! Keep it away! Keep it away!
5: Ned, Kent, kill you. Back just right up against the window. I tell you, there's nothing there. It's just your imagination.
9: Getting at my eyes again! I'll stop it!
5: Ned, that gun, where'd you get
9: it? I brought it with me in case of an emergency. I'll stop that, Raven!
5: Oh, don't use that gun, you fool! This room is full of gas! The shot would make it explode and kill us both!
9: Look out! It's coming at me again! Don't!

0: A short time later, Mrs. O'Rourke, wife of the superintendent, was telling the police her strange story.
1: Just at midnight it was, officer. And I'm standing in the window when up above there's an explosion, fair to wake the dead. And outside my window I see a great flash of light. And what else do you suppose?
2: You've already told us, Mrs. O'Rourke. You saw a man and a woman blown clear out through the window and into the river down there.
1: Blown out, nothing. They was flying through the air, holding on to each other. And that raven had his claws in the man's hair and was flying away with them. His eyes blazing fire as he took them off to the devil, his master.
2: Now, Mrs. O'Rourke, you're letting your imagination run away with you.
1: I know what I saw.
2: But you can't have seen that, because we found the raven dead on the floor beside the old man's bed. The gas had killed the two of them, both together.

0: strange about Ned and Helen, wasn't it? Their bodies were never recovered from the river. It was almost as if they really had been carried off to someplace not on this earth. But since Lucifer the Raven was found dead beside his master's bed, what do you suppose it was that flew with Ned in the darkness? Birds never have ghosts. Or do they? Oh, you have to go. Then perhaps you'll drop in again soon. Just look for the house on the other side of the cemetery. The house of Dr. Weir.
1: What has a hazelnut in every bite?
2: Sorry!
1: And thick milk chocolate for your delight?
2: Sorry!
1: Nougat and caramel golden light?
2: Sorry!
1: And don't forget the hazelnut in every bite! And again! What has a hazelnut in every bite?
2: Sorry!
1: Thick milk chocolate for your delight?
2: Sorry!
1: Nougat and caramel golden light? And don't forget the hazelnut in every bite!
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0: Love, adventure, romance, mystery is presented to you by this station at this time in the stories especially selected for our audience by Edwin Balmer, the distinguished editor of Red Book magazine. When Editor Balmer selected this mystery story, 8 and 20 cents, by George F. Wirtz from the current Red Book, he told us that George Wirtz is one of the writers who gets his stories at first hand. He adventured around the world once as a wireless operator, and he knows well both the country town and the metropolis. In 8 and 20 cents, he tells the story of a city detective who retires and moves to a country village only to stumble upon an extraordinary mystery case which he had to solve. It was hard for a New England village like Cannon Hill to understand why a young man like Lincoln Corey, the Great Eastern detective, should come there to run the country store. Sheriff Judson couldn't understand it.
1: Don't quite figure how a man like you come to settle in a town like this, Mr. Corey. You've got a nice store here and all, but...
2: Well, Sheriff, did it ever occur to you that I might like this town?
1: But a young fellow like you, with your big reputation and all, running a country store, why... Say, you ain't aiming to go after my job, are you, young man?
2: No, Mr. Judson.
1: You wouldn't fit it anyhow. City crime and country crime's different, a whole lot different. Different methods. You'd be a fish out of water.
2: Yes, more than likely. But I enjoy Cannon Hill a lot. The green fields and trees, people. It's peaceful and quiet.
1: Maybe it ain't as pure and honest as you think. Take a look at these two fellas coming into your store now. There's our bad element. Those two coming here give me most of my trouble.
0: The pair who entered the store weren't so nice looking at that. Both were fat, black-browed, piggy-eyed, mean. The older one wore a wide leather belt with a big brass buckle that had a sharp prong. The younger one carried a fat green parrot on his shoulder. The elder brother dropped a black fist on the counter and demanded...
3: You're the new storekeeper, huh?
2: Yes.
3: Give me a box of cartridges, 3220, soft nose.
1: Certainly. What do you want cartridges for, John?
3: Aiming to get that pack of wild dogs been after our cows.
1: Not aiming to shoot any deer.
4: No, we ain't.
2: Here you are, boys. Here's the shells.
3: Here's the dollar.
2: Oh, yes. Well, you've got a 20 cents change coming. Just a minute. Ah, there you are. Two dimes.
3: Huh? Hey, there's something on these here dimes. Look at there.
2: Oh, that. Oh, well, they're all right, boys. That's purple ink off the post office stamp pad. I got my fingers smeared this morning, and the ink came off the coins and dried. They're good. I'll take them back anytime you want to spend them.
1: Give them to the boys, Corey. They can put them in the change cup in the cupboard.
3: Oh, yeah?
4: Ah, that's a lot of blah. Come on, John.
2: Well, they look pretty mad when they went out of here. Who are they?
1: Kelly brothers, John and Bert, a couple of fat, lazy snakes.
2: Pretty tough looking at that.
1: Ain't a kid in the township who's not afraid of them, nor a woman either. They live on an old run-down farm down the road by the swamp.
2: I see. Does Bert Galley always carry that parrot?
1: Wherever he goes. Says he got it over at the Danbury Fair, but he stole it most likely.
2: Why don't you get rid of them, Sheriff?
1: Yeah, they've done plenty of crimes around, but I can't get the goods on them.
2: I'll probably give you enough clues to send him up the river for life.
1: It ain't so all-fired easy as you think, Corey. You've been dealing with city crime. You'll find it different out here. Guess I better be gone. Oh, say, here comes young Mathilde Fife in the trade.
2: Oh, really? Well, goodbye, Sheriff. Drop in again.
1: Goodbye.
5: How do you do?
2: How do you do?
5: You're Lincoln Corey, the new storekeeper, aren't you?
2: Yes, right. And you're Miss Fife. I watched you drive by yesterday.
5: And you asked the Hitching Post Brigade who I was?
2: Right again. And they told me that you were the nicest looking girl in town. And I believe it.
5: Well, I'd like a loaf of bread and...
2: Oh, good, good. You know, I hoped you'd be a customer, Miss Fife. Everybody else seems to drive over to North Town to trade.
5: That's just like a small town. I suppose they think you're an intruder or something. I hope you make a go of it here.
2: Thank you. So do I.
5: I just saw Bill Judson out in front. I suppose he's been in here telling you you'd have a hard time.
2: Well, he did sort of hint at it. And things have been quiet. The only customers today were the galleys and...
5: Those ruffianly brothers. Oh, the people.

0: here make me tired sometimes. They think everybody from the city is a slicker or a fool. You'll have to do something to show them, Mr. Corey.
1: Yes, well, thanks for the tip. I'm sure I'm going to like Cannon Hill.
0: It's a nice town, really it is, except for those wretched galley brothers. Well, I guess I'll have to be going. Oh, it looks as though it were going to rain. Goodbye.
1: Goodbye. Come again.
0: I will, and good luck.
1: Hmm. 10 o'clock. Well, I guess there'll be no customers tonight in this downpour. Might as well shut up shop and turn in. Well, by George, here's a customer anyway. Why, it's the sheriff again. Oh, hello, Sheriff Judson.
2: Oh, hello, Corey. Glad to find you in. I got something may interest you.
1: Yes, what's up?
2: John Galley's dead.
1: Well, that is something.
2: Yep. Bert just called me on the phone and asked me to come right out to the farm. Bert says John got drowned in the swamp bog, back of the barn.
1: Huh. Bert was the younger one, wasn't he? The one who carried the parrot.
2: That's him. It was John who got drowned.
1: I see. Well, then you've got one of your wishes.
2: Well, how do you mean?
1: Why, you said you wish you could get rid of both of them. Hmm. If this was murder and you can prove it, you'd have them both.
2: I reckon so, and I dropped in to ask if you'd go along. Maybe you'd like to see how a hick town detective works.
1: Why, sure I would. I'll be right with you.
2: Here's the galley place. We'll leave the car and walk over to the house. Here's a flashlight for you. Oh, dang this rain.
1: Wait a minute, Sheriff. Looks like someone dug a little hole in the ground over there by that tree. There's a spade full of fresh turned dirt. See it?
2: Get yourself all mud on this patch. There's Bert coming to the door with a lantern.
3: Here's your car stopping on the road, Sheriff. Come on in the kitchen. Kind of gloomy alone by myself here. I'm right glad you come.
1: Hello, Bert.
3: Here you are. Here. Sit down.
2: Wait a minute, Bert. First, tell us just what happened to John, and tell the truth.
3: And nothing to tell, Sheriff. Poor John. We was eating supper, and we heard a calf bellowing down by the bog long about 7. Just turned dark, real dark. John says, that must be our heifer got into the bog. He jumps up, and he runs out the house.
2: With a lantern?
3: No, just run out. A few minutes later, I hear the calf stop bellowing. Then I hear John holler. I says to myself, John's fell into the bog, and run out. His tracks go down to the bog, and so do the calves.
2: Now, hold on a minute. Did you have a lantern?
3: I have a flashlight. When I got to the bog, all I see is bubbles. John must have been sucked right down. He run right into it and got sucked down like quicksand. They say there ain't no bottom to that bog. It's a fierce, ain't it?
2: It's bad, all right. Had you and John been fighting? Now, tell the truth, Bert.
3: Of course not. Terrible, ain't it? That John should get drowned trying to save a calf.
1: Bert, is that your rifle over the stove?
3: Yeah.
1: It looks nice and clean.
3: Yeah, that's mine. Why wouldn't it be clean? Only way to treat a gun.
1: And are these your cartridges in this box on the shelf here? I just want to have a look at them.
3: What are you doing anyway?
1: Oh, just curious. I never saw a 32-20 before. Hmm.
2: Now listen, Bert. How long after you heard John hollering did you run out of the house?
3: Right away. I jumped up and run.
2: Did you get a sight of him?
3: All I saw was them bubbles rising to the surface. It was terrible.
2: You're a lying to me, Bert Galley.
3: No, I ain't, Sheriff. Honest, I ain't.
2: Well, by criminy, there ain't no use standing here. We'll go out to that bog and take a look. Come on, Bert.
3: Okay.
2: You coming, Corey?
1: No. You go ahead, Sheriff. I'll take you to the back. Now then, I'll just have a look around this kitchen. I wonder where that parrot is. Here's a green feather right by this chair. A little spot of blood on it, too. That's funny.
4: It was funny. Link prowled about the kitchen, sharp-eyed. Clues? A dark spot on the floor near the rocker? Another one by the sofa? A scratch across the wood? And there on the wall, the old man's bullwhip. Link reached for the leather thong. Wait! A metallic gleam under the table. 2 dimes.
1: Ah, here we are. By George. They hated each other. Hate and 20 cents.
2: All right, Bert. You can set yourself in a chair.
3: All right.
2: Well, Corey, I took a look around, and it's like Bert says.
3: Of course it's like I says.
5: You saw the tracks, Sheriff?
2: They was there, all right. John's tracks going straight into the barn. Then that heifer's tracks. Then Bert's footprints where he went down to the edge of the swamp and come back. There was bubbles rising to the surface of the water.
5: Bubbles, huh? Great Scott.
2: But that don't mean nothing. These swamp bogs are always stewing and working like.
3: Sure they are. Well, that's that. Say, there's some applejack here. You fellas like a drink before you start back?
2: Might as well.
5: Just a second, Sheriff. Can I see that revolver of yours?
2: Sure thing. Here she is. You want to try her out?
5: Yes. I'd like to try her out on Bert Galley if he doesn't stay where he is.
2: Wait, wait.
5: Hold up, Bert. Put him up. The hands, quick.
3: What in thunderation you trying to do?
2: Hey, what's this, Corey?
5: Now don't move, Bert. You turn again like that and I'll shoot.
3: Oh, you're crazy. Hey, Sheriff, tell that guy...
5: Now listen, Bert. You said your brother ran out of the house in the dark and floundered into this bog behind your barn.
3: Yeah.
5: That's a laugh. He lived right here by this bog all the time. It seems sort of queer he'd run into it by accident knowing where it was.
3: Well, that's what he done, I tell you.
5: All right. Where's your parrot?
3: Flew away. Often flies away. Always flies back.
5: Well, he won't fly back this time, Bert. Listen, Sheriff. Hmm? The parrot is dead. Here's a parrot feather with blood on it. And Bert here killed his brother.
3: It's a liar!
2: What's that you say?
5: I think I can tell you what happened here tonight. Bert and John started fighting in this kitchen. Quarreled over 20 cents. Take off that shirt, Bert Galley.
3: Oh, you mean I...
2: Take it off if you want to.
5: Yes, yes, quick, quick.
2: Why? Why, the man's all red with welts.
5: Sure, sure he is. John was lashing Bert with his bullwhip. Here, here, see these gray threads? They're off Bert's shirt. And then the parrot flew at John. John struck the parrot with a whip and killed him. Bert snatched the rifle off the wall.
2: How do you know?
5: There's an old cartridge in that box of new ones. Bert fired the shot, emptied and cleaned the gun, replaced the missing shell with an old one. And he killed John.
3: It was killing me! It was killing me! Murdering me! I fired and shot the fence.
5: Oh, no, no, you didn't. First you struck him with a gun butt. He went down, over by that rocking chair. There's the place over there where you washed the floor. Then he dragged himself over to the sofa. And you shot him in the back. There's that spot that was scrubbed over there.
3: That's a lie! A lie!
5: Oh, no, it isn't. And that wasn't self-defense, shooting him after you smashed him in the head. And a man in self-defense doesn't try to hide the body. First, you try to dig a grave out by that tree. You spaded it a little and knew it would take too long.
2: Well, by George.
5: And then you thought of the bog, didn't you, Bert? You dragged your brother to the door. There's the scratch made by his belt buckle. I'd say that you loaded your brother's body on the calf, walked him down to the bog, and threw John in. And then you phoned the sheriff.
2: Well, we got him, Corey. By criminy, we've got a clean-cut case. Bert, hold out your hand.
5: And so, Miss Fife, I think the jury will send him up for murder. Second degree, anyway.
0: Oh, you were wonderful. It was your work that did it all. Everyone in town will be coming to your store now.
5: Well, as far as I'm concerned, Miss Fife, everyone in town came in the morning you walked in.
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6: Vic Cough Drops. Will you have a polo, dear Liza, dear Liza? Will you have a polo, dear Liza, polo?
7: How very kind of you, dear Henry. I most certainly will. I'll have three or four or maybe more.
6: But you take the old tube.
7: Because they happen to be my tube of polo, dear Henry. Have one. Mm.
8: If you're paying this kind of money for a car, you'd want it to have a touch of style, legroom, four doors, and all that. And if this is what you had in mind, you don't even have to pay that kind of money for the new Skoda Super Estel. 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
9: and his dog
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10: Is that proper farmhouse cheddar?
11: No, I don't think so.
10: What about that?
11: No. It's quite nice, though.
10: Is it? Do you think I might try a piece?
11: Mm.
10: I'll have 2 ounces, please.
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14: So long as these problems are not solved, so long as ignorance and poverty remain on Earth, these words cannot be useless.
15: WOR and the Mutual Network present the third of seven broadcasts based on Victor Hugo's compelling novel, Les Misérables. Orson Welles, distinguished young author, actor, and director, plays the role of Jean Valjean in this presentation, which he has adapted especially for radio. And Mr. Welles is also heard as he reads from the book itself. Each episode pictures a development in the progress of Valjean, and last week introduced Fantine and Javert. Les Misérables, Part 3, the episode which is called The Trial.
16: I gave you the candlesticks that you stole from me. I have purchased your soul. I withdraw it from the spirit of perversity, and I give it to Almighty God.
17: So spoke the Bishop of D. to a thief and a galley slave named Jean Valjean. And from the moment he left him, Jean Valjean was another man. He was Monsieur Madeleine. In time, he was the mayor of Montreux. He had sold the bishop's silver, keeping only the candlesticks. And with this money, he made more. He was established in Montreux, the owner of a great factory and a public official, a quiet, hopeful man, having but two thoughts: to conceal his name and to sanctify his life, to escape from men and to return to God. But a shadow had fallen across the destiny of Jean Valjean. The shadow of a man in a flat hat and a long coat. A man carrying a stick. Javert.
18: Monsieur Madeleine.
19: Yes?
18: Inspector Javert of the police.
19: Let him come in.
18: Yes, monsieur.
20: This way, Inspector.
21: Monsieur Madeleine.
19: Good morning, Javert. Well, what's the matter?
21: Your Honor, I wish to report a criminal act.
19: Yes, Inspector.
21: An inferior agent of the government has been lacking in respect to a magistrate. It's my duty to bring the fact to your knowledge.
19: Who is this agent?
21: I, monsieur.
19: You, Inspector?
21: I.
19: And who is the magistrate who has to complain of this agent?
21: You, monsieur. I came to ask you to be so kind as to discharge me.
19: Javert, this is absurd.
21: You will say that I might tender my resignation. But to resign is honorable. I must be discharged.
19: Javert, what's all this nonsense?
21: Your Honor, I have denounced you.
19: You. You have denounced me?
21: Yes, Your Honor, to the Prefecture of Police.
19: What for, Javert? As a mayor encroaching upon the constabulary?
21: No, monsieur. As an ex-convict.
19: Yes, Javert.
21: For a long time, I suspected you. The resemblance, your immense strength, your skill as a marksman. It's strange, monsieur, but everything points to one fact, that you're a man named Jean Valjean.
19: What name did you say?
21: Jean Valjean. An old convict I saw 20 years ago when I was a galley guard at Toulon. For 8 years, his whereabouts have been unknown. Your Honor, I fancied... Well, I've done this thing. Anger determined me, and I denounced you to the préfet.
19: And what answer did you get?
21: That I was mad.
19: Well?
21: They were right.
19: Javert, I'm very lucky that you think so.
21: Yes, Your Honor, it must be so. They've found Jean Valjean.
19: What?
21: They've caught him, Your Honor. He's safe in prison.
19: What do you mean, Javert? Who have they caught?
21: Jean Valjean, Your Honor. But of course you wouldn't know.
19: Yes, of course. How do they know he's Jean Valjean?
21: Very simple, Your Honor. He looks like him. Besides, he was recognized by an old galley slave in the jail.
19: How did they catch him?
21: Stealing apples, Your Honor. He called himself Chamatieu. He'd been a pruner and he lived at Favaro. Now, what was Jean Valjean? A pruner. Where? At Favaro. It's very simple, Your Honor. The same age, the same height. When I wrote to the justice, he sent for me and brought me before the man Chamatieu.
19: Well?
21: Your Honor, truth is truth. I'm sorry for it, but that man is Jean Valjean.
19: Are you sure of it?
21: Yes, monsieur, I'm sure. And now that I see the real Jean Valjean, Your Honor, I don't see how I could ever have believed anything else. I beg your pardon.
19: What did this man say to you?
21: No, he's a sly one, Miss Valjean. That's where I recognize him. He pretends not to understand. He puts on astonishment and plays innocent. But there's evidence. He'll be condemned.
19: Where is he now?
21: At the assizes at Arras. I've been summoned to testify.
19: What's the charge?
21: Stealing apples, Your Honor. Second offense. It's the galleys for life.
19: When's the trial?
21: Tomorrow.
19: When do you leave?
21: Tonight. As soon as I've given my testimony, I shall return.
19: How long will the trial last?
21: A day at the longest, Your Honor.
19: I see.
21: Your pardon, monsieur.
19: Yes?
21: I must be discharged.
19: Javert, you're a man of honor. You may keep your place.
21: You can't do that. You can't do that to me.
19: Javert, this is a matter which concerns me alone.
21: You can't do it. You're a mayor and a magistrate. You've got to discharge me. I belong to the police. You're respectable. You own property, and I denounced you. Don't you know what that means?
19: You exaggerate your fault, Inspector. I forgive you.
21: You've no right to. I don't want your forgiveness. Your forgiveness, your charity, your kindness. I hate your kindness. The kindness that defends a woman of the town against a citizen, an inferior against a superior, a police agent against the mayor. I hate that kindness. It's easy to be kind. It's hard to be just. If you'd been what I thought you were, I wouldn't have been kind to you, not I, Your Honor. I've said to myself, Javert, you're a hard man, but if you ever trip, look out. Well, I've tripped. I would have broken another man. I must be broken, stripped of my uniform, driven off, disgraced. You've got to do that to me. That's what's right. I demand my discharge.
19: Well, Javert, let me think about it. After all, you may not be as wrong as you think. Give me your hand.
21: Pardon, monsieur. That must not be. The mayor doesn't give his hand to a spy. Your Honor, I will continue in the service until I'm relieved.
17: Now Jean Valjean, called Madeleine, had forgotten a promise. There was a young girl, Fantine. She was sick, and the good mayor had taken her from the streets and given her to the care of an old nun in his hospital. Here Fantine lay dying, her only joy, the hope of seeing her child, her little daughter, whom she'd boarded with some innkeepers in another town. Monsieur Madeleine had promised to bring her child to her.
1: Monsieur Madeleine. Monsieur Madeleine. Why don't you answer?
20: There, there, Fantine, my child. Lie back.
1: I must have been asleep. Where is he? Where's Monsieur Madeleine?
20: The portress told me he could not come today.
1: Oh, no. But he always comes. Always. Every day he comes here to the hospital to see me.
20: Mademoiselle Fantine, be calm. You must lie down again.
1: Why can't he come, sister?
20: My child, the mayor has gone away.
1: Gone away? Gone away?
20: Yes.
1: I know. He's gone for Cosette. I'm going to see her again. Remember, sister, what he said to me yesterday? Very, very soon, he said.
20: Yes, my child.
1: Oh, I am so happy. Why, I feel all well. No pain at all. I'm going to see my child again.
20: Yes, but you mustn't talk anymore.
1: It's been 5 years since I've seen her. I had to leave her with the innkeepers on the road when she was little. That was all I could do, sister. Because people talk, and I needed a job to support us. Then there was no work, and I had to do anything to pay for her board.
20: I know.
1: That's how I got in my trouble. But Monsieur Madeleine was good to me. He saved me from jail. He's the mayor, and he can do that. And he saved me from that wicked policeman, Javert. And he's taking care of me in my sickness. And now he's gone to get Cosette from the innkeepers. And he'll bring her to me.
20: I'm sure he will.
1: And when Cosette comes, can she lie by my side in the little bed? You let her do that, won't you?
20: Yes, my child. Good night.
1: Then when she wakes, I can say good morning to her. And at night when I'm awake, I can hear her sleep. Her little breathing is so sweet.
20: Good night, my child.
1: Good night, sister. Look, there's just room for...

0: There is one spectacle grander than the sea. That is the sky. There is one spectacle grander than the sky. That is the soul. Let us look into a soul. The soul of Jean Valjean, called Madeleine, the mayor of Montreux.
1: Jean Valjean, I gave you the candlesticks that you stole from me. I have purchased your soul. I withdraw it from perversity, and I give it to Almighty God.
2: I was wrong about you. They've got Jean Valjean. They're trying him tomorrow. It's the galleys for life. They've got Jean Valjean.
0: Even while listening to the words of Javert, the first impulse of Jean Valjean was to drag this poor man out of prison and put himself in his place. An impulse as painful and sharp as an incision in the living flesh. But this impulse passed away.
3: Well, what am I afraid of? This Javert, who's troubled me, that fearful instinct which follows me, that terrible bloodhound, is baffled. He's satisfied. He'll leave me in quiet. He holds his Jean Valjean fast, and I have nothing to do with it. Why interfere? It doesn't concern me. I've brought happiness to this place. I've done some good. It is God's will that I do more.
0: One can no more prevent the mind from returning to an idea than one can prevent the sea from coming to the shore. In the case of the sailor, this is called the tide. In the case of the guilty, this is called remorse.
3: Fantine, remember Fantine. That poor lonely woman who longs for her child. What of her? I have promised this mother her child. Who'll keep the promise? Well, this man goes to the galleys. What of it? He's stolen. Why say he hasn't stolen? He's stolen. And for me, I remain here. I go on. And this mother brings up her child, and the whole country is rich and happy and honest. I am Madeleine. Woe to him who is Valjean. I do not recognize the man.
1: Jean Valjean. Jean Valjean. Behold yourself, Jean Valjean, an honored man, the mayor of the city, the rich man who feeds the poor, the happy man who is admired. Jean Valjean, there shall be a man wearing your red blouse and bearing your name and dragging your chain in the galleys.
0: So struggled this unhappy soul. So struggled 1,800 years before him, another. He also, while the olive trees were shivering in the fierce breath of the infinite, long put away the fearful chalice, dripping with shadow and running over with darkness in the star-filled depths.
3: Who is it?
4: I, Monsieur Madeleine.
3: Well, what is it?
4: Monsieur Madeleine, it is just 5:00.
3: What's that to me?
4: It's the cart, Monsieur.
3: What cart?
4: Did not Monsieur order a horse and cart?
3: No.
4: The driver says he has come for you. Monsieur Madeleine. What shall I say?
5: Say it's all right. Say I'm coming.

0: At daybreak, Jean Valjean was in the open country. The roads were bad from Montreux to Arras. When he got to the courthouse, it was night.
1: Monsieur Madeleine.
2: Yes?
1: Oh, Your Honor, you should have told me straight off that you're the mayor of Montreux. A place has been made for you on the bench, Your Honor. The judge begs you to enter.
2: Thank you.
1: Not at all, Your Honor. You've only to turn the brass knob of that door, and you'll find yourself in the courtroom. Good evening, monsieur.
0: Jean Valjean was alone. He stared at the door to the courtroom. He drew breath and listened. There was no sound. He waited there, listening. The same silence. He leaned against the wall. The stone was cold. He closed his eyes.
3: Jean Valjean, there shall be a man bearing your name and dragging your chain in the galleys.
0: He opened his eyes. The first thing he saw was the handle of that door. The door to the courtroom. That round, polished brass handle. It shone there before him like a star. Then, suddenly, he was in the courtroom.
4: Monsieur Madeleine?
2: Yes, Excellency. That's my name.
4: Your note was sent in to me, monsieur. Permit me to say that your presence in this court is an unexpected compliment.
2: Thank you.
4: I have not had the pleasure of Your Honor's acquaintance, but we all know, by reputation at least, Monsieur Madeleine, the distinguished mayor of Montreux. When you sit here, Monsieur Madeleine, we will resume the trial of Jean Valjean.
0: He did not need to look for him. He saw him. This was the man. He thought he saw himself, older. But just as he'd looked, everything as it was, 8 years before, early in October 1815, when he left the galleys and entered the little town of D. He thought he saw his trial. His trial, played by his shadow. Judges, clerks, gendarmes, a throng of heads. He'd seen all this before. 27 years before, when Jean Valjean was tried by law for stealing a loaf of bread.
4: We will resume the trial of Jean Valjean. Monsieur Madeleine, the prisoner is accused of stealing ripe apples.
5: Your Excellency, the judge. Your Honor, Monsieur Madeleine. Gentlemen of the jury. Who is this man? Gentlemen, we have here no petty fruit thief, no mere trespasser. We have here an outlaw, a murderous galley slave. We have here Jean Valjean. This man is accused of one crime for which he is on trial, but he is wanted for another. Highway robbery, committed for the gain of one penny from a small boy encountered in the fields outside of D. Convict him for the new crime, and he shall be tried again for the first.
4: Prisoner, on your own behalf, have you anything to say?
6: No, Excellency. No, I didn't do it, that's all. I never stole anything. I'm a man who doesn't get something to eat every day. I picked off the ground things that were there. That's all I did.
4: You see, Monsieur Madeleine, there's no question of the identity. This man is obviously Jean Valjean.
0: Has the prisoner no witnesses? May I question him?
4: Oh, certainly, monsieur.
0: Thank you. Monsieur Chamature, how long have you been a pruner?
4: His Honor is speaking to you, prisoner. Reply to him.
6: I don't know, monsieur. I've been a pruner for a long time. Before that, I was a wheelwright. Yes, I was a wheelwright in Paris. I earned 30 sous a day. Look here. I'm telling the truth. You have only to ask if it isn't so. Ask how stupid I am. Ask anybody. Ask! I don't know what you want of me.
5: Your Excellency, I beg leave to call out at this time 3 witnesses. Brevet, Chenaldieu, Cochepaille. They are convicts They have been in the galleys with the accused.
4: Permission granted. Call the first witness.
5: Convict Brevet.
7: Convict Brevet.
8: Yes, sir.
7: Come forward.
4: Convict Brevet, you have suffered infamous punishment and cannot take the oath. Prisoner Champetieu, rise.
9: Rise, prisoner.
4: Brevet, look upon the prisoner. Say on your soul and conscience whether you still recognize this man as your former fellow convict, Jean Valjean.
9: Your Excellency, I remember him.
4: Sit down, Brevet. Prisoner remains standing.
5: Call out the galley slave, Chenildieu.
7: Convict Chenildieu.
10: Yes, Your Excellency.
4: Think carefully. Do you recognize this man?
10: Recognize him? We were on the same chain together. What's wrong, Jack? Don't you remember me?
4: Sit down, prisoner.
5: Convict Cauchemar.
4: Do you identify the man before you?
11: That's 24601. Jean Valjean, his name was.
4: Chamathieu, you have heard the testimony of these witnesses. Have you anything to say?
6: I say they're liars!
4: Officers, enforce order! I am about to pronounce sentence on this man.
12: One moment!
4: Order.
12: Your Excellency!
4: Order.
12: Your Excellency! May I be permitted a few words on behalf of the accused? I'd like to tell you about Jean Valjean.
4: Monsieur Madeleine, you're a man of high office. I must grant your request.
12: Excellency, they were right when they told you that Jean Valjean was an outlaw. It's true he was a galley slave. The convicts are right. 19 years he was chained between Cauchemar and old Chenildieu. 19 long years. It's true he was a criminal. The pennies were stolen and the loaf of bread. And the bishop was robbed. But mark you, gentlemen, the galleys make the galley slave. Before the galleys, this man was a poor peasant, an idiot. He was changed in the galleys. He was stupid. He was made wicked. He was a log. He became a firebrand. He was saved later by indulgence and kindness as he was lost by severity. You won't understand this. There are some things which cannot be told. I cannot relate to you the story of Jean Valjean's life. Someday you will know it. He's done what he could. He's disguised himself under another name. He's desired to enter again among honest men. It seems this cannot be. Gentlemen, your prisoner is not he who is on trial before you. Release this man. He is innocent. What is done at this moment, God beholds from on high. This man is no convict, no outlaw, no thief. Gentlemen, I am Jean Valjean.
4: Monsieur Madeleine is not well, officer. See his honor to my chamber.
12: You don't believe me. Brevet, Chenildieu, Cauchemar, look at me. Do you recognize me? Do you know who I am? Brevet, answer me.
13: Yes, Your Honor.
12: Hello, 23709, Chenildieu, number 21808. Your left shoulder still scarred from a burn. Answer me, is that true?
13: Yes, monsieur, it's true.
12: Cauchemar, number 24302. There's a date in blue letters on your left arm. March 1st, 1815. Lift up your sleeve.
1: March 1st,
12: 1815. Gentlemen, you see clearly. I am Jean Valjean. You may arrest me when you choose. Night, gentlemen.
14: Official order, delivered under seal. Inspector Javert will seize the body of Monsieur Madeleine, the mayor of Montreux, who has this day been identified in court as the discharged convict and criminal, Jean Valjean.

0: Quick, sister, let me in.
1: Your hair, monsieur, it is all white.
0: Cut, Francine. Can I see her?
1: Oh, have you brought back her child? Oh, monsieur, she is asleep.
0: I must see her tonight now. There's no time.
2: Monsieur Madeleine.
1: Oh, you have awakened her.
3: My dear little Francine.
2: I knew you were there. I was asleep, but I saw you. I followed you with my eyes the whole night. Tell me, where is my Cosette? Sister, you said I might have her in a little bed beside me.
4: Not yet, my child. You still have some fever. We must cure you first.
2: But I'm cured. Let me see my Cosette. Isn't it natural I should want to see my child when you've been to all that trouble to get her? If you'll bring her in to see me now, I'll speak very gently.
3: It is better to wait, Fantine.
2: Oh, monsieur, only tell me, how is she? She may not know me. Children have no memories. They're like birds. You must be cold, Monsieur Madeleine, after that trip in the carriage. Oh, could they not bring her here for one...
3: Cosette is well. Cosette is beautiful. You'll see her soon. But be quiet. Do you hear me, Fantine? What's wrong with you, child?
2: Monsieur. He has come for me. The policeman.
3: Fantine. What are you looking at?
2: Inspector Javert.
5: Well, Jean Valjean.
3: I know what he wants, child. It's not for you that he comes.
5: Come on, Jean Valjean.
2: Monsieur Madeleine. Monsieur Madeleine, save me.
5: There's no Madeleine here. There is Monsieur Jean Madeleine. Valjean.
3: One moment, Javert. Madeleine.
5: Call me, Inspector.
3: Inspector, I'd like a word with you in private.
5: Speak aloud. People speak aloud to me.
2: Monsieur Madeleine.
3: It's a request I have to make to you.
5: Speak aloud, I tell you.
3: Inspector, this Monsieur is not Madeleine. To be heard by anyone but yourself.
5: What's that to me?
2: My Cosette. Cosette. I'll never
3: listen
2: see
3: to
2: her.
3: Me. Listen to me. You've got to. You're human. Give me just 3 days. 3 days to go for the child of this woman.
5: You're clever, Jean Valjean. I'll say that for you. You ask me for 3 days to get away, and you tell me you're going for a child.
2: Going for a child? My child? Cosette? Then she's not here. Monsieur Madeleine, where is Cosette? I want my child. My Cosette. Monsieur Madeleine!
5: Hold your tongue, hussy.
2: I want my child.
5: Miserable country where galley slaves are magistrate and women of the town are nursed like countesses. All this will be changed.
2: Monsieur Madeleine!
5: I tell you, there is no Madeleine. There is a robber. There is a brigand. There is a convict. There is Jean Valjean. And I've got him.
3: Don't be afraid, little Fantine. Fantine. Fantine. Fantine! What's wrong with her, sister?
6: Requiem aeternam dona eis.
5: Come on. Come on. What's wrong with her? Look here. Can't you see the woman is dead?
3: I am at your disposal.
6: Requiem aeternam dona eis domine et...

Tonight, WOR and the Mutual Network have brought you part three of Victor Hugo's absorbing masterpiece, Les Misérables, the episode which pictured the death of Fantine and the capture of the supposed Jean Valjean. Orson Welles played the roles of both the real and the supposed Valjean, and was also heard reading the narrative passages of this presentation, which he has made especially for radio. Assisting Mr. Welles were Martin Gable as Javert, Alice Frost as Fantine, Ray Collins, Adelaide Klein, William Johnstone, and Hiram Sherman. The orchestra was under the direction of Milton Catons, who arranged the score. Next Friday evening at 10 o'clock, we shall present Les Misérables in its fourth chapter, the episode which is called Cosette.

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4: 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Here is our host, John Chapman, drama critic of the New York Daily News, to introduce this week's star and play. Mr. Chapman,
5: thank you. Some of us, not all of us, fortunately, can remember those good old days when there weren't any taxes worth complaining about and the movies couldn't talk. Out of those good old days there came, 3 or 4 years ago, a prize-winning motion picture titled Sunset Boulevard. And this is our play for this performance. Sunset Boulevard is a real boulevard, beginning in the city of Los Angeles and meandering most grandly from movie colony to movie colony until it reaches the Pacific Ocean and gets lost. It could be called the Boulevard from Here to Nowhere. Charlie Brackett, Billy Wilder, and D.M. Marchman Jr. kept this in mind when they were writing the picture they named after a street. Their heroine is the movie queen of the silent days. For their film, Sunset Boulevard, Brackett and Wilder brought from retirement a genuine celebrity of the silent screen, Gloria Swanson. For our performance of this comedy, we have engaged a lady of the silent screen who is perhaps even more celebrated, Beatrice Joy. Whoever saw her can forget Miss Joy as the star of such monumental films as Cecil B. DeMille's The Ten Commandments. Co-starred with her in this performance as a smart young writer is Jeffrey Lynn, who has had a notable career on the stage and on the screen.

0: About 5 o'clock in the morning. That's the homicide squad coming down toward the 10,000 block. A murder has been reported. You'll read about it in the late edition. But before you hear it all distorted and grown out of proportion, maybe you'd like to have the real story. So you come to the right part. Floating in a pool. Nothing important, really. Nobody important, just a movie writer with a couple of B pictures to his credit. It started 6 months ago. I was living in an apartment above Franklin and Ivar. Things were tough. I hadn't worked in a studio for a long time, so I sat grinding out original stories 2 a week. Only maybe they weren't original enough. All I know is they didn't sell.
1: All right, all right. Mrs. C. Gillis?
0: That's right.
1: We've come for the car.
0: Car?
1: What car? 1946 Plymouth convertible, California license, 40R116. Where are the keys?
0: Why should I give you the keys?
1: Because you're 3 payments behind and we got a court order. You want us to jack it up and haul it away?
0: It isn't here. I loaned it to a friend of mine. He took it to Palm Springs.
1: Yes. Look, Gillis, that car better be back here by noon tomorrow or there's going to be fireworks.
0: I was way ahead of the finance company. I knew they'd be coming around, so I wasn't taking any chances. I kept the car across the street behind Rudy's shoeshine parlor. I got in and wheeled it over to Paramount where I had an original story kicking around. My agent told me it was dead as a doornail. But I knew a big shot over there. Named Sheldrake. He's a smart producer with a set of ulcers to prove it.
2: All right, Gillis, you got 5 minutes. What's the story about?
0: It's about a baseball player, a rookie shortstop. The poor kid was once mixed up in a holdup, but he's trying to go straight.
2: So the gamblers tell him he's going to throw the World Series or else.
0: More or less. But at the end, I've got a good gimmick.
2: I called Reader's department and sending somebody up with a synopsis. What's the title?
0: Bases Loaded. They were pretty hot about it over 20th, except I think Zanuck's all wet. Can you see Ty Power as a shortstop? Now, Alan Ladd.
3: Hello, Mr. Sheldrake.
2: Hello.
3: On that Bases Loaded, I covered it with a 2-page synopsis.
2: Thank you.
3: I wouldn't bother.
2: What's wrong with it?
3: It's from hunger.
2: Nothing?
3: It's just a rehash of something that wasn't very good to begin with.
2: I'm sure you will be glad to meet Mr. Gillis. He wrote it.
3: Oh.
2: This is Miss Schaefer.
3: How do you do?
0: If I could be of any help.
3: Well, I'm sorry, Mr. Gillis, but I just didn't think it was any good. I found it flat and trite.
0: Exactly what kind of material do you recommend? James Joyce, Dostoevsky?
3: I just think the picture should say a little something.
0: Oh, one of the message kids. Just a story won't do. You'd have turned down Gone with the Wind.
2: No, that was me. I said, who wants to see Civil War pictures?
3: Well, maybe the reason I hated Bases Loaded was that I'd heard your name, but always knew you had some talent.
0: That was last year. This year, I'm trying to earn a living.
2: That'll be all, Miss Schaefer.
3: Yes, sir. Goodbye, Mr. Gillis.
0: Next time, I'll write you The Naked and the Dead.
2: Well, looks like Zanuck got himself a baseball picture.
0: I had to dig up $300 fast, so I got out 10 dimes and started sending out an SOS. I couldn't get hold of my agent, naturally. Talked to a couple of yes men out at Metro. To me, they said no. I drove out along Sunset Boulevard and added things up. Time had come to wrap up the whole Hollywood deal and go home. Maybe if I hawked all my junk, there'd be enough to buy a bus ticket back to Ohio. Back to that $35 a week job behind the copy desk of the Dayton Evening Post. If it was still open.
4: Hey, Gillis! Gillis!
0: Finance company. Slammed the gas down the floorboard and took off. Finance man made a U-turn, came after me. I'm turning off Sunset somewhere, but before I can figure out where, my left front tire decided for me. I landed myself in the driveway of some big mansion that looked run down and deserted. The end of the drive was a big empty garage. Just the place to stash away a limping car with a hot license number. Clements was soon nestled against a dust-covered automobile up on block. A foreign car. His auto for Phoenix. Had a 1932 license. I figured that was when the owner had moved out.
5: You there! Why are you so late?
0: Huh?
5: Why have you kept me waiting so long?
6: In here.
0: Who? I just put my car in the garage. I thought maybe...
6: Go on, in.
0: Maybe I better take my car and go on.
6: Wipe your feet and go in.
0: What?
6: You are not properly dressed for the occasion.
0: What's the occasion?
5: Have you come up, Mark?
6: Up the stairs.
0: Suppose you listen to me for just a minute.
6: Madame is waiting.
0: For me?
6: Okay. If you need any help with the coffin, call me.
0: Coffin?
5: This way. In here. I put him on the table in front of the fire. He always liked fires. I made up my mind we'd bury him in the garden. He's here.
0: A monkey?
5: I want the coffin to be especially lined with white. A deep pink. Maybe red. Light flaming red. Let's make it gay. How much will it be? I warn you. Don't give me any fancy price just because I'm rich.
0: Lady, you've got the wrong man. I had some trouble with my car. A flat tire. I thought this was an empty house.
5: Get out.
0: I'm sorry. I'm sorry you lost your friend. Wait a minute. Have I seen your face before? I know your face.
5: Get out. Or shall I call my servant?
0: You're Norma Desmond. You used to be in silent pictures. You used to be big.
5: I am big. It's the pictures that are small.
0: I knew there was something wrong with them.
5: They're dead. They're finished. They open their big mouths and out came crack, crack, crack.
0: That's where the popcorn comes in. You buy yourself a bag and block up your ears.
5: Look at them in the front offices. The masterminds. They took the idols and smashed them. The Fairbanks, the Gilbert, the Valentino.
0: Don't blame me. I'm not an executive, just a writer.
5: A writer. Words, words, more words. Well, you've made a rope of words and strangled this business. But there's a microphone right there to catch the last gurgle and photograph the red, swollen tongue.
0: Wake up the monkey.
5: Get out. Max!
0: Next time I'll bring my autograph album along, or maybe a hunk of cement and ask you for your footprint.
6: Yes, madame.
0: Okay, okay, I'm going.
5: Oh, just a minute. You're a writer, you said?
0: That's what it says on my guild card.
5: And you have written pictures, haven't you?
0: Sure have. Want a list of my credits?
5: I want to ask you something.
0: Last one I wrote was about Okies in the Dust Bowl. You'd never know, though, because when it reached the screen, the whole thing played on a torpedo boat. What's that?
5: Oh, the pipe organ in the living room. The wind blows through it. I ought to have taken out.
0: Oh, it keeps you a better tune.
5: Young man, how long is the movie strip these days? I mean, how many pages?
0: Depends on what it is. Donald Duck or Joan of Arc.
5: There it is. This is a very important picture. I wrote it myself. It took many, many years. Here.
0: That's enough for six important pictures.
5: It's the story of Salome.
0: Didn't Rita Hayworth fiddle around with that one?
5: That was a fairy tale, a child's bedtime story. It isn't the way I'd play it. I wonder if the mill could direct it.
0: The mill? I didn't know you were planning a comeback.
5: I hate that word. It's a return. A return to the million of people who have never forgiven me for deserting the stream.
0: Fair enough. They love you in Pomona.
5: They love me every place. Read the scene just before she has him killed.
0: Never let another writer read your material. He'll steal it.
5: I'm not afraid. Mike, bring something to drink. Sit down. Is there enough light?
0: I've got 20/20 vision.
5: I said, sit down.
0: Well, I had no pressing engagement, except with those boys from the finance company. And she'd mentioned something to drink. Sometimes it is interesting to see just how bad, bad writing can be. This promised to go the limit. Max wheeled in some champagne and caviar. It's for her. She sat curled up like a watch spring. She sent those eyes on me from behind the dark glasses, defying me not to like what I read. Sure was a cozy setup. A bundle of nerves. Max, my dead monkey by the fireplace, with a wind wheezing through the organ. At 11, I was feeling a little sick to my stomach from that champagne and that type I'd been reading.
5: Well?
0: This is fascinating.
5: Huh. Of course it is.
0: Maybe it's a little too long. Maybe there's some repetitions. But then you're not a professional writer.
5: I wrote this with my heart.
0: Sure you did. That's what makes it great. What it needs is maybe a little more dialogue.
5: What for? I can say anything I want with my eyes.
0: Well, yeah, certainly could use a pair of shears and a blue pencil, though.
5: I'll not have it twisted.
0: Of course not. But it ought to be organized. Just an editing job, you know. You can find somebody.
5: Who? I have to have somebody I could trust.
0: I don't know.
5: I like you, young man. I want you to do the rest.
0: Me? Well, I'm busy. I just finished the script, and I'm due on another assignment.
5: I don't care.
0: You know, I'm pretty expensive. I get $500 a week.
5: Well, if it's money, I'll make it worth your while.
0: Maybe I'd better take the rest of the script home and read it.
5: Oh, no. I couldn't let it out of the house. You'll have to finish it here.
0: Getting kind of late.
5: Are you married, Mr.?
0: The name's Gillis. Single.
5: Oh. Where do you live?
0: Hollywood. The Alto Nido apartment. Look, I'll come back early tomorrow.
5: Well, nonsense. Max.
7: Yes, madame.
5: There's a room over the garage. Max will take you there.
0: I felt kind of pleased with the way I'd handled the situation. Now my car would be safe in the garage while I did a patch-up job on the strip. Max led me back through the hand-carved living room, through the patio, and up over the garage.
6: This room hasn't been used for a long time.
0: Well, it'll never make house beautiful, but I guess it's okay for one night.
6: I made your bed this afternoon.
0: Thanks. Hey, how did you know I was going to stay this afternoon?
6: The bathroom is over there. I put in some towel soap and a toothbrush.
0: Hey, he's quite a character, that Norma Desmond.
6: He was the greatest of them all.
0: You wouldn't know. You are too young. In 1 week, she received 17,000 fan letters. Men bribed her hairdresser to get a lock of her hair. There was a Maharaja who came all the way from India to beg one of her silk stockings. Later, he strangled himself with it.
6: Well,
0: I sure turned into an interesting driveway.
6: You did, sir. Good night, sir.
0: I pegged him as slightly.

0: who have been stricken with a kind of creeping paralysis, kind of out of beat with the rest of the world, crumbling apart in slow motion. There was a tennis court, overgrown with weeds, and a pool, an empty pool. The wind blew dead leaves across the concrete where Mabel Normand and Valentino and Rod LaRocque must have swam 10,000 midnights ago. In the morning, I found all my books, my typewriter, and my clothes neatly arranged in the room. I found Max in the living room playing the organ.
1: Max, I'm talking to you. My clothes and things are up in the room.
2: Naturally.
1: Bought them myself.
2: What's the matter? Is there anything missing?
1: Who said you could? Who asked you?
3: I did. I don't know why you should be so upset. Stop laying around. It seems like a good idea. We have to work together?
1: Look, I'm supposed to fix up your script. There's nothing in the deal about my staying here.
3: You like it here.
1: Thanks for the invitation, but I've got my own apartment.
3: You can't work in an apartment where you owe 3 months' rent?
1: I'll take care of that.
3: It's all taken care of. Max, unpack Mr. Gillis' things.
2: It is done, madam.
1: Well, pack them up again. I didn't say I was staying.
3: Suppose you make up your mind. Do you want this job or don't you?
1: I wanted the job. Wanted the dough. So I stayed. Went to work on the script. After a couple of weeks, the bloodhound from the finance company found my car in the garage, jacked it up, and hauled it away. So Max got the assault of a skinny down off its block and polished it up. All handmade. Cost $28,000. The upholstery was leopard skin. Some real leopard. He used to take me for rides in the hills above sunset. Then after a while, she got tired of my sports jacket and my baggy pants. So she took me in to get some clothes.
3: Oh, that's beautiful. There's nothing like blue flannel for men. Now you need a top coat. Let me see what you have in camel hair.
2: Yes, madame.
3: Now you have about evening clothes. Tails.
1: Tails, that's ridiculous.
3: You'll need them for parties. You'll need them for New Year's Eve. Are the evenings closed this way?
2: Yes, madame. Here are some camels here, sir, but I'd like you to feel this one. It's vicuna. But, of course, it's a little more expensive.
1: The camels here will do. If you'll just step over here, sir.
2: Yeah. As long as the lady's paying for it, why not take the vicuna?
1: Last week in December, the rain came right through the roof of my room above the garage. But she and Max moved me into the main house.
2: Here you are, sir.
1: Whose room was this?
2: It was the room of the husband, or the husbands, I should say. Madame has been married 3 times.
1: Say, what's this with the door? There isn't any lock.
2: There are no locks anywhere in this house, sir.
1: How come?
2: The doctor suggested it.
1: What doctor?
2: Madame, doctor. Madame has moments of melancholy. There have been some attempts at suicide.
1: Oh?
2: We have to be very careful. No sleeping pills, no razor blades. We shut off the gas in Madame's bedroom.
1: Why? Her career? She's got enough out of it. She's not forgotten. She still gets those fan letters.
2: I wouldn't look too closely at the postmark.
1: Max.
2: You send him.
1: Is that it?
2: I'd better press your evening clothes, sir. Mr. Gillis hasn't forgotten Madame's New Year's Eve party.
3: Joe, you look absolutely divine. Sit around.
1: Please.
3: Oh, come on. Perfect. Wonderful shoulders.
1: It's all padding. Don't let it fool you.
3: I don't like the studs they sent. I want you to have pearls. Big, luscious pearls.
1: Well, I'm not going to wear earrings, I can tell you that.
3: Let's have a drink.
1: Shouldn't we wait for the others?
2: Sometimes.
3: Careful. The floor is slippery. I had it last

0: Where's the ice? You know, this floor used to be wood, but I had it painted. Valentina said there's nothing like tile for a tango. Come on.
1: Not on the same floor with Valentino.
0: Just follow me.
1: Quarter past ten. What time were they supposed to get here?
0: Who?
1: The other guest.
0: There are no other guests. We don't want to share this night with other people. This night is just for you and me.
1: Oh.
0: Hold me tight. Oh, what a wonderful next year it's going to be. What fun we'll have. And when our sister is finished, I'll buy a boat and we'll sail away to Hawaii.
1: Stop. You're not going to buy me anything more.
0: Don't be silly. Here. I was going to give it to you at midnight. It's gold.
1: No, thanks. I keep my cigarettes in a package. They stay precious. Norma, I can't paint it. You bought me enough.
0: Oh, shut up. I'm rich. I'm richer than all this new Hollywood trash. I've got $1 million.
1: He did.
0: What's he for but to buy us anything we want?
1: Cut out that us business.
0: Oh, Joe. What's the matter with you?
1: What right do you have to take me for granted?
0: What right? You want me to tell you?
1: Has it ever occurred to you that I may have a life of my own? There might be some girl I'm crazy about?
0: Who? Some car hop or desk extra?
1: What I'm trying to say is that I'm all wrong for you. You want a Valentino, somebody with polo ponies, a big shot.
0: What you're trying to say is you don't want me to love you. Say it. Say it.
1: Standing in the middle of Valentino's tile floor. Boys in the band went on playing without missing a beat. Max was very busy polishing the champagne glasses. I picked up my overcoat, the Vicuna, and headed out. Didn't know where I was going. I just had to be with people my own age. I had to hear people laugh again. I thought about it green. It was bound to be a New Year's shindig going on at the apartment. Writers without a job. Actresses so young they still believe the guys in the casting office.
2: Well, well, what do you know? Joe Gillis.
3: Hi, Artie.
2: Oh, well, you've been keeping that gorgeous face of yours, huh?
3: Deep freeze.
2: I almost reported you to the Bureau of Missing Persons. Hey, fans, you all know Joe Gillis, the well-known screenwriter, uranium smuggler, and black dahlia suspect.
3: Oh, come on, Joe, give me your coat.
2: Say, what is this, me? You ate grease. Who did you borrow that from? Adolf Mosier?
1: Close, but no cigar. Where's the bar?
2: Yeah, well, come on, follow me.
1: It's a good part.
2: Oh, the greatest. They call me the Elsa Maxwell of the assistant directors. Hey, wait a minute, everybody. Go easy on that punch bowl. Budget only calls for 3 drinks per extra. Fake the rest.
1: Hey, Artie. Artie, can I stick around here for a while?
2: Oh, sure. This will go on all night.
1: No, I mean, can you put me up for a couple of weeks?
2: Why, it just so happens we have a vacancy on the couch.
1: I'll take it.
2: All right. Oh, pardon me. I have to get rid of a spare ice cube. Do I send cold chills on your spine?
4: Hello, Mr. Gillis.
1: Hello.
2: Do you know each other?
1: Well.
4: Let me help you. Betty Schaefer, Sheldrake's office.
1: Oh, sure. Base is loaded.
2: Now, wait a minute. This is the woman I love. What's going on? Who is loaded?
1: Don't worry. She's just a fan for my literary output.
4: Hurt feelings department.
1: Hey, I'd better call about my luggage. Where's the phone?
2: No, over by the Rainbow Room.
1: Thanks.
0: Hey, Tony, you old Santa Claus reactor, you.
4: Looks like the phone's busy.
1: I'll wait.
4: You know, I've been hoping to run into you.
1: What for? To recover that knife you stuck in my back?
4: No. I felt a little guilty, so I got out some of your old stories.
1: Oh, you sweet kid.
4: There's one called, Window. Something with a window.
1: Dark Window.
4: Mm-hmm.
1: How'd you like it?
4: Well, I didn't.
1: Thanks.
4: Except for about 6 pages. You've got a flash back there, but just... is there someplace we can talk?
1: Mm-hmm. How about the Rainbow Room?
4: Okay. Well, now, the scene I wanted to tell you about, it was the flashback scene in the courtroom when she tells about being a school teacher.
1: Yeah? Sit down in the tub.
4: Okay.
1: No, I had a teacher like that once.
4: Oh, really? Well, maybe that's why it's so good. It was true. It was moving. Now, why don't you use that, Terry?
1: Who wants true? Who wants moving?
4: Oh, I dropped that attitude. Here's something really worthwhile.
1: Want me to start right away? But I could find some paper.
4: Come on, I'm serious. I've got a few ideas.
1: And I've got a few ideas of my own. One of them being, this is New Year's Eve. How about living it up a little?
4: As for instance, we could make some paper boats and have a regatta. Or we could turn on the shower full blast.
1: How about capturing the kitchen and barricading the door?
4: You hungry?
1: Hungry? After 12 years in the Burmese jungle, I'm starving, Lady Agatha. Starving for a tender shoulder.
4: Oh, Philip, you're mad.
1: For the coolness of your lips.
5: Hey, Charles, the phone,
4: Oh, no, Philip, no. We must be strong. You're still wearing the uniform of the Coldstream Guards. Furthermore, the phone's loose.
1: Okay. Suddenly, I find myself terribly afraid of losing you.
4: You will. I'll get it to reach.
1: Ah, life can be beautiful.
6: You'd better take the phone in the closet, Joel. You won't hear a thing.
1: Thanks. Hello? Hello, Max. This is Mr. Gillis. Why don't you do me a favor?
7: I'm sorry, Commissioner. I cannot talk now.
1: Oh, yes, you can. I want you to get my old suitcase and put in all my old clothes, the ones I came with, and my typewriter. I'll have somebody pick them up.
7: I have no time to do anything now. The doctor is here.
1: What doctor? What's going on?
7: But I've got the razor from your room. Cut the wrist.
1: What? Max! Max!
4: Oh, here you are in the closet. Going through the pockets shouldn't be a total loss.
1: Excuse me.
8: I want to, but I'm...
9: Hey, Joe, what do you think of the... Hey, Joe, what's the matter?
8: Matt, how are you?
1: She's up in her room.
8: Be careful. The doctor just left.
1: Crazy.
4: Go away.
1: What kind of a silly thing was that to do?
4: To fall in love with you. That was the idiotic thing.
1: Sure would have made attractive headlines. Fake star kills herself for unknown writer.
4: Great stars have great price. Go away. You're that girl of yours.
1: Look, I was making that up. Because I thought the whole thing was a mistake. Ah, didn't want to hurt you. You've been good to me. You're the only person in this stinking town that has been good to me.
4: So why don't you just say thank you? Go. No, no.
1: Not until you promise to act like a sensible human being.
4: I'll do it again. I'll do it again.
1: Norma. Norma. Norma. Happy New Year, Norma.
4: Happy New Year.

0: Mr. Jack.
1: Listen, you don't think I'm a complete swine. If there's anything in Doc's windows you can use...
0: Have a care.
1: I mean it. No good to me anyway. Happy Saturday.
0: Look, I'm just not good enough to do it all by myself.
2: What about all those ideas you had?
0: Well, to begin with, I think you should throw out all that psychological mess. Exploring a killer is 6 miles.
1: Psychopaths smell like hot cakes.
2: Look, if you don't mind, I haven't got time to listen to the whole plot.
0: I'll make a choice.
1: I'm sorry, it's your baby
0: I'm
1: now.
0: I'm work in the evening, 6 o'clock in the morning. I don't care. If next month I'm at your disposal, Artie's out of town.
2: What's Artie got to do with it?
0: We're engaged.
1: Oh? Oh, well, good for you.
2: Couldn't find a nicer guy.
0: They're on location in Arizona making a western. I'm free every week.
1: Look, Eddie, it's not done. It's out.
2: Now stop being chicken-hearted and write that story. Excuse me.
0: Oh, for goodness, I hate you.
2: And don't make it too dreary.
0: I'm going to heave this typewriter up.
2: So long.
3: Ooh.
2: Did you get it? What's the matter, Matt?
3: I thought out the reason for all those telephone calls from Paramount.
2: And you know?
3: It is not Madame Lee wants. It's her car. They want to rent it.
2: What?
3: They need a new sort of prestige for the Cosby picture for a comedy sequence. They want to rent it for a couple of weeks.
2: Does she know?
3: I don't know. She's been talking to DeMille on the set.
2: Do you think he had the guts to tell her?
4: Goodbye, Susie. Goodbye. Everything will be fine. The old teams are together again. Goodbye, darling. Max, we can go home now.
3: Yes, madame.
2: How'd it go?
4: It couldn't have gone better. It's practically set.
2: DeMille told you that?
4: Well, of course, he has to finish this picture first. But mine will be his next.
2: He didn't have the guts.
4: What, darling?
2: Nothing. Nothing. DeMille must have called the property man off the assault of her skinny deal because they didn't call up after that. I suppose he thought she'd forget the script. But she didn't. An army of beauty experts invaded the house on Sunset Boulevard. She went through a merciless series of treatments. She was absolutely determined to be ready. Ready for those cameras that would never turn.
4: Joe, darling, are you there?
2: Yes, Oma.
4: No, don't turn around. I just came to say goodnight. I don't want you to see me. I'm not very attractive.
2: Good night.
4: You went out last night. Didn't you, Joe?
2: Why do you say that?
4: I had a nightmare. I screamed for you. Where were you?
2: I went for a walk.
4: No, you didn't. You took the car.
2: All right, I drove to the beach. No, Ma, you don't want me to feel that I'm locked up in this house.
4: Well, of course not, Joe, but it's just that I don't want to be left alone. Not when I'm under this terrible strain.
2: No, Ma, I haven't done anything.
4: Well, of course you haven't. I wouldn't let you. Good night.
2: Yes, I was playing hooky every evening. A story of mine, Betty Schaefer's dug up, kept going through my head like a dozen motors. So we started working on it, the two of us. When the studio was deserted, up in her little cubbyhole of an office. Sometimes when we got stuck, we'd take a walk through the set they were getting ready for the next day's shooting. She was on one of those walks when she first told me about her nose.
0: I come from a picture family, so naturally they expected me to become a great star.
2: Yeah.
0: They got as far as the screen test.
2: Well, what happened?
0: Well, they didn't like my nose.
2: Huh?
0: It slanted this way a little, so I went to a doctor and had it fixed. They made more tests, and they were crazy about my nose, but they didn't like my accent.
2: Huh. Nice job.
0: No, it should be. It cost me $300.
2: That's the saddest thing I ever heard. I will now kiss that $300 nose of yours. May I say that you smell real special?
0: It's not. That's not my new shampoo.
2: That's no shampoo. More like freshly laundered handkerchief. Like a brand new automobile. How old are you anyway?
0: 22.
2: Smart girl. Nothing like being 22. And may I suggest that if we're ever to finish this story, you stay at least 2 feet away from me? Now, back to the typewriter.

0: What is it, Max?
1: Isn't it a little late in the evening to wash the car?
2: You must be very careful. If you cross the patio, Madame may be watching.
1: You want me to go up the kitchen stairs, undress in the dark?
2: I am not inquiring for Mr. Giddes goes every night.
1: Why don't you? I'm writing a script, and I'm going to finish it no matter what.
2: It's just that I'm greatly worried about Madame.
1: Sure you are. We're not helping her any, feeding her lies and more lies, getting herself ready for a picture. What happens when she finds out?
2: She never will. It's my job. It has been for a long time. You must understand, I discovered her when she was 18. I made her a star. I cannot let her be destroyed.
1: You made her a star?
2: Yes. I directed all her early films. There were three young directors who showed promise in those days. E.W. Griffith, Cecil B. DeMille, and Max von Marlin.
1: She's turned you into a servant.
2: It was I who came back, humiliating as it may seem. I could have continued my career, only I found everything unendurable after she left me.

0: Betty, what's the matter? Why are you staring at me like that?
1: Oh, was it? I'm sorry.
0: What's wrong with you today? What is it?
1: Oh, something came up. I don't want to talk about it.
0: Why not?
1: Just don't.
0: What have you heard? Come on, let's have it. Is it about me? Betty, there's no use running out on it. Come on, let's face it.
1: I got a telegram from Artie.
0: From Artie? What's wrong?
1: He wants me to come on to Arizona. Says it only costs $2 to get married there. It's time to save us a honeymoon.
0: Well, why don't you? We can finish the script by Thursday. Stop crying, won't you? Getting married, that's what you wanted.
1: I don't want it now.
0: Why not? What, don't you love Artie?
1: Of course I love him, and I always will. I'm not in love with him anymore, that's all.
0: What happened?
1: You did.

0: something phony in my setup. But I was a heel not to have told her. Maybe I could get away with it. Get away from Norma. Maybe I could wipe the whole nasty mess right out of my life. As I sneaked down the hall to my room, I stopped outside of Norma's door. It was partly open.
1: Miss Staple, I'm trying to do you a favor. I'm trying to spare you a great deal of misery. Of course, you may be too young to even suspect that he's a man of that sort. I don't know what he's told you, but he doesn't live with relatives, nor does he live with friends in the usual sense of the word. Well, ask him. Ask him again.
0: Get me that phone. That's right, Betty. Ask me again. This is Joe. Oh, better yet, why don't you come out and see for yourself? The address is 10,086 Sunset Boulevard.
1: Don't hate me, Joe. I did it because I need you. I need you that never needed you before. Look at me. Look at my hands, my face. Look at my eyes. I'm old. How can I go back to work if I'm wasting and under this miserable torment? You don't know what I've been through this last week. I bought myself a revolver. I did. And I stood in front of that mirror, but I couldn't make myself do it. Don't stand there hating me. Don't hit me. Strike me, but don't hate me.

0: Max out, Circuit.
1: Hello, Betty.
2: Hello, Joe. I don't know why, but I'm scared. Is it something awful?
1: Come on in. Careful of those tiles. They're slippery. Valentino used to dance here.
2: This is where you live? Well, whose house is it?
1: Just look around. There's a lot of her spread around on every wall. If you don't remember the face, you may know the name. Norma Desmond.
2: That was Norma Desmond on the phone? Why did she call me?
1: Jealous. She had this feeling brought from Portugal.
2: What about Norma Desmond?
1: That's what I'm trying to tell you. There are 8 master bedrooms upstairs, a sunken tub in every bathroom. There's a bowling alley in the cellar. Lonely here, so she's got herself a companion. Very simple setup. An older woman who's well-to-do, a younger man who's not doing too well. Can you figure it out for yourself?
2: No. Look, get your things together and let's get out of here.
1: All my things? All my 18 suits? All my custom-made shoes and the 6 dozen shirts and the platinum keychains and the cigarette cases?
2: Joe, come on.
1: Come on where? Back to a one-room apartment I can't pay for.
2: If you love me.
1: Look, will you be practical? I've got a deal here. A long-term contract with no options. I like it that way. Maybe it's not very admirable. Well, you and Artie can be admirable.
2: No, I can't look at you anymore.
1: The door's right this way. Good luck to you, Betty. You can finish that script on the way to Argentina. Arizona, wherever you're going. When you and Artie get back, if the two of you ever feel like taking a swim, there's the pool.
2: Good job.
3: Thank you, darling. Thank you, Joe. Joe. Joe, darling.
2: Joe. Joe, darling. Joe, you can't go. Without you. You know I'm not afraid to die.
1: That's between you and yourself.
2: You think I made that up about the gun, don't you? All right. See, you didn't believe me. Now I suppose you don't. You think I haven't the courage.
1: Oh, sure. If you think it would make a good scene.
2: You don't care, do you? Well, hundreds of thousands of people will care.
1: Oh, wake up, Norma. You'd be killing yourself in an empty house. The audience left 20 years ago. Now face it.
2: It's a lie. They still want
1: No, Angel.
2: What about the studios? What about DeMille?
1: The studio only wanted to rent your car. DeMille didn't have the guts to tell you. None of us has had the guts.
2: That's a lie. They want me. I get letters every day.
1: Come on in, Max. Tell her there isn't going to be any picture. There aren't any fan letters except for the ones you write.
4: Madame, the greatest star of them all. They will take Mr. Gillis's bags to the car.
2: You heard him? I'm a star.
1: Norma, you're a woman of 50. Now grow up. There's nothing tragic about being 50. Not unless you try to be 25.
2: I'm the greatest star of all.
1: Goodbye, Norma.
2: No one ever leaves a star. That's what makes one a star. Stars are aging, aren't they?
1: Well, this is where you came in. The body floating in the pool. It's dawn now. The police must have photographed me 1,000 times. And they got a couple of pruning hooks from the garden. Fished me out. Ever so gently. Funny how gentle people get with you. Once you're dead, it beats me like a harpooned baby whale. Joint was jumping now. Reporters, doctors, policemen.
5: You don't deny having killed this man, Miss Desmond?
6: Did you intend to kill him? Answer me that.
5: Was it a sudden quarrel?
6: How come this gun was right there?
5: This guy, where'd he come from? Who is he?
6: Did you hate him?
5: Have you stolen anything?
6: Captain, the newsreel men are here with the cameras.
5: Tell them to go flat. Tyson's no time for cameras. Now, Miss Desmond.
7: Yeah?
2: What is this, Matt?
6: The cameras have arrived.
2: They have. I'll be on the status one.
0: What is it?
6: Don't you understand?
7: There's one way to get her downstairs.
0: Let's have the car right outside. Go ahead, get her downstairs.
6: Everything will be ready, madame.
2: Thank you, Matt.
6: This way, madame.
0: Well, listen, maybe we shouldn't
6: let up. We got to lose.
2: Are the lights ready, Matt?
6: They are ready, madame.
2: They must be quiet.
6: Quiet. Quiet. Quiet, everybody. Are you ready, Norma?
2: Oh, what the thing? Where am I, darling? I've forgotten.
6: This is the staircase of the palace.
2: Oh, yes. Yes.
6: Down below, we are waiting for the princess.
2: I'm ready, Max. I'm ready.
6: All right. Cameras. Action. Go ahead, Norma.
2: Max. It will be my greatest picture. There is nothing else. Just us and the cameras and all those people out there in the dark. All right, Max. I'm ready now.

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0: 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And now John Chapman returns with a word about next week's production.
1: Thank you, Miss Joy, Mr. Lynn, and our Star Playhouse Company. Sunset Boulevard was a brilliant movie when Paramount filmed it, and it has become a diverting comedy drama as a radio play. 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This one will be S.N. Behrman's celebrated play about a sophisticated woman, Biography. Our star will be Joan Fontaine. This is Chapman saying goodbye until next week.
0: Sunset Boulevard was presented with the courtesy of Paramount Pictures, whose latest release is the Technicolor production Red Garters, the exciting new kind of musical starring Rosemary Clooney, Guy Mitchell, and Jack Carson. The radio adaptation was by Ernest Canoy, and heard in the cast were Louis Van Ruten as Max, Terry Keane as Betty Schaefer, Leon Janney as Artie, William Zucker as the insurance collector, and Ralph Bell as the producer. Others in the cast were Burt Collins, Joseph...
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12: To Marry with Love is the story of 10 years and three people. Mary Wallace, Jock, her husband, and Bill Hallam, their best friend. It's a warm and realistic study of a marriage and a delirious decade, as seen from the point of view of the other man. And tonight, to play Bill Hallam, who tells the story, we have with us in Studio One an actor of bright and beguiling talents, Mr. Gene Kelly. With Mr. Kelly, you'll be hearing Mercedes McCambridge as Mary and Everett Sloan as Jock. Herewith, our version for listening of To Marry with Love by Richard Sherman.

0: Isn't it wonderful, Bill? Isn't it the most wonderful wedding you've ever been to?
1: We say 10 years ago, and it seems a long time, but I remember you, Mary, and your laugh, and what you said the day you married Jock. Orchestras played Harbor Lights and that old feeling, which were new in 1937. There were sit-down strikes in the automobile factories and air raids on Madrid, and people talked about the marriage of the Duke of Windsor to the woman he loved. In the midst of youth and fame, Jean Harlow died at 26 and George Gershwin at 38. We say 10 years ago, and it seems a long time, Mary. Or does it? I remember you standing in a rice-littered, flower-strewn room at the Copley Plaza in Boston in 1937, wearing an orchid corsage on your wedding dress. You were laughing, and you said to me...
0: Isn't it wonderful, Bill? Isn't it the most wonderful wedding you've ever been to?
1: Of course it is.
2: Darling, you're going to twist my arm right off. That's no way to treat a husband.
0: Oh, Jack, darling, I'm so happy I could die. Tell me it'll never be any more wonderful than it is right now. Because if it is, I couldn't bear it.
2: Who knows, Angel Child?
1: Well, one thing, I don't know how you two could ever be more beautiful and handsome, respectively, than you are now.
0: Isn't Bill nice, Jack?
1: Well,
0: isn't
1: it's true.
0: Good?
1: It's true. You look like something out of Harper's Bazaar.
0: Isn't he the man with the words, though?
2: Unfailingly.
0: Kiss me again, Jack, darling.
2: Look, Angel Child, that boat has a definite sailing time, just like any other boat. And much as I love you, we're embarrassing the best man. That is, everybody tells me he's the best man.
0: Don't listen to them. Bill... It's a little early yet to be making plans, but do you know what?
1: Tell me what.
0: We're going to name the first one after you because I love you and Jock loves you.
1: Couldn't be better, sir. Well, that's fine because I love you guys, too. Send me a postcard, will you? And don't get seasick.
2: Hey, aren't you coming down to the boat?
0: Oh, Bill, darling, you've got to come. We're running out on the others, but naturally it wouldn't be anything at all without you. Would it, Jock?
2: Well, I should say not.
1: Sure it would. It would be very nice and will be. Anyway, I have to catch the 6 o'clock train. Goodbye, Jocko. Be good to this girl. She's been like a sister to me. That sounds pretty silly, doesn't it?
0: Well, I think it's sweet.
1: And take care of yourself, will you? Don't try to visit all the bars in Paris.
2: You ought to get married, too, William. You ever think of that?
1: Quite often. Well, so long, Mary. I'll see you in New York when you get back. We'll have to have a real party.
0: Hey, you dumb bunny. Aren't you even going to take advantage of your chance to kiss the bride?
1: Oh, of course.
0: I should say...
1: So I kissed you, Mary, and that made the third time in my life. The first time was when you were 11 and I was 12, and then again 3 years later in a closet at a party where we were playing post office. I didn't kiss you after that somehow until this time, the third time. And as I felt your lips, I thought, the last time. I said I had to catch the 6 o'clock, but I didn't catch it. Instead, I went into the room where the dancing was and drank too much punch. You sent me postcards from Europe, several of them, and a letter, too, with a postscript by Jock.
0: The trip's been divine, and we're spending more money than we should. I'm in a constant ecstasy, and Jock is a husband out of a million.
2: Postscript, 10 million. But she's a wife out of a billion. Or are there that many women in the world?
1: Then you were home again at that little apartment on East 38th Street. The one with atmosphere instead of air. You said I was your first guest, and I must have been, because the meal was certainly terrible, Mary. Even though Jock and I both tried to comfort you by pointing out that you'd improve later on, and that in any event, you could never be worse. Afterwards, we sat in front of your smoking fireplace, and Jock said,
2: I'm going to make $1 million. That's what I'm going to do.
0: Oh, marvelous.
1: How are you going to do it?
0: And when?
2: Advertising. Within, 5 years, maybe sooner. I'm going to open my own agency.
1: What with? The money your father left you?
2: Exactly.
0: Are you really serious about it, Jock, darling? I thought you were kidding when you mentioned it before.
2: Oh, I'm absolutely serious. It's the only business I know. Care to invest some money in the company, Bill?
1: I'm a lawyer, Jock, not a gambler.
2: Old Bill C. Hallam. The C is for cautious.
1: Or canny. Well, it's getting late.
0: Does it matter?
1: I'm a working man who starts work before lunch.
2: Uh-oh, that was most unkind. I'm starting back to work first of next week.
0: Come to see us a lot, Bill.
2: Definitely. You know, it can't be very nice, you living in a hotel.
0: And bring your current passions, whoever they may be. Hmm. We'll arrange it so you can have the parlor on alternate Fridays, with bundling privileges.
2: And you might as well know that Mary and I have made a solemn vow. Gashed wrists, mutual tattoos, and a secret hand clasp to marry you off.
1: No chance.
2: We give each girl the once-over and the little metal tag. The moment she crosses our threshold, we weigh her in, look at her teeth.
0: Shut up, Josh. Anyway, you come, Bill. Early and often.
1: I did come to that apartment and later to the one on East 56th. I didn't come as frequently as I wanted to because... Well, because. But I did come and I brought a series of girls. I brought all kinds. Good bridge players and good talkers and good lookers. Even better lookers than you, Mary. Each of them would seem fine to me until they stood in the same room with you. Then I'd realize that whatever they were, and then some of them were nice, they weren't what I wanted. And then one evening, I brought Kitty Brandt. Do you remember, Mary?
2: Hello, Bill.
0: Glad you could come, darling.
1: Jock, Mary, this is Kitty Brandt.
0: Hello, Kitty Brandt.
2: Hello, Kitty Brandt.
1: These are the Wallaces, Kitty.
0: Hello, Wallaces. You've got a tan. It's a sun lamp.
2: You've got glamour.
0: It's a trick.
1: That was toward the end of the second year of your marriage, and you'd moved to the 56th Street place because Jock was starting to make a lot of money. Got a terrace and a cook and a maid and a pair of Scotties. Kitty Brandt was the full flower of cafe society. She had a brusque, gay, who-cares manner, and you liked her, Jock liked her, and I liked her. And we all had a wonderful time there for several months. We were blissfully lost in our laughter that year while Hitler seized Austria and marched into Czechoslovakia. The Japanese armies carved deeper into China, and the Spanish War was 2.5 years old. Mr. Chamberlain went to Munich, and peace in our time was declared. We saw Max Schmeling knocked out by Joe Lewis and read about Douglas Wrong Way Corrigan flying to Ireland instead of Los Angeles. The Dionne Quintuplets had the tonsils out, and nearly everybody went to see Snow White and the Seven Dwarfs. One night, the following year, after the four of us had been going around together a lot, Kitty Brandt said to me,
3: "Listen, how long have you been in love with her?"
1: "With whom?"
3: "Now, Bill, fencing won't do any good in this conversation. I'm talking about Mary, you know that."
1: "Kitty, you don't seem to get it. She's married to a Mr. John R. Wallace, you know, the handsome one, the one you keep saying dances so well."
3: "Yeah, a fellow named Jock. What of it?"
1: "Well, it's an old story. Maybe not a very interesting one, but it so happens by peculiar coincidence that he's my best friend."
3: "Oh, yes, that old line."
1: "So is Mary, and I'm not kidding. We're just three guys who know each other."
3: "I understand. Just three guys who know each other."
1: "That's right."
3: "Isn't that dandy? Joan and Darby and another guy. Damon and Pythias and the girlfriend."
1: "Cut it out, will you?"
3: "Is it your impression, Bill, that the best things in life are three?"
1: "No."
3: "That's good. Because it isn't mine either."
1: That was in June. June 1939. We went to the opening of the World's Fair. King George and Queen Elizabeth were eating hot dogs in Hyde Park. And Franklin Roosevelt was sending pleas for peace to Adolf Hitler and Benito Mussolini. People were eating the Grapes of Wrath, going to see Mr. Smith Goes to Washington, and Life with Father began its life on Broadway. Some people were humming songs like the Beer Barrel Polka and Jeepers Creepers, but a lot of others like us made Begin the Begin popular again, and one of George Gershwin's last ballads became a great hit. In August, on a smoldering, stifling afternoon, I went up to your apartment after work with an evening newspaper under my arm that growled blackly about a smoldering, stifling Europe. I was expecting to meet Jock for a midsummer bachelor's dinner, but I found you, Mary, instead. And at that moment, you were supposed to be off at Bar Harbor, lying on the beach and trying to finish Mein Kampf. I was pleased and surprised, but I could tell from your eyes that there was something wrong.
0: Hello, Bill.
1: Well, look who's here.
0: Yeah, look.
1: Well, you don't seem very happy.
0: Have you seen Kitty Brandt lately?
1: No, at least not very lately. She's been sort of tied up.
0: So I gathered. Are you in love with her, Bill?
1: Who, me? Oh, no. Kitty's great fun to be with.
0: Yes, evidently Jock thinks so, too. Huh? Look, this gold lipstick was on my dressing table. It has Kitty Brandt's monogram on it. And I came back because I couldn't bear to be away from him any longer. I came back because I'd rather swelter with him in hot New York than sigh for him at Cool Bar Harbor. No.
1: Oh, Mary, for Pete's sake, be sensible. There's some mistake. Well, he found it around the house and thought it was yours.
0: No,
1: that isn't right either. I remember now, Mary. I had it in my pocket once when I was here and accidentally dropped it.
0: No, Bill, please.
1: That's Jock.
2: Bill, hello. How did you get here? Well, Mary, darling.
0: Hello, Jock.
2: Oh, darling, this is wonderful.
0: No, I don't want to be kissed, thank you, Jock.
2: You... Well, hey, what's wrong?
0: This is wrong. This lipstick.
2: What lipstick?
0: This one, Jock. It was on my dressing table. It happens not to be mine.
2: Oh, I see. I see.
1: I think I'd better get along. I'll see you.
2: Look, it didn't mean anything, Mary. I swear it didn't. Kitty's just a... Well, she doesn't touch us, not you and me.
0: Doesn't she? Oh, Jock. Jock, how could you?
1: Well, you and Jock patched it up, Mary, and you two went away for a while that autumn to Bermuda. And I didn't try to see you before you left because I was embarrassed, and I imagined you would be, too. While you were gone, Hitler marched into Poland, and Great Britain declared war against Germany. I saw Kitty while you were away, just once, in a little bar in one of those September Saturday afternoons when the city's all quiet and empty and breathless. She was sitting alone, and she waved and called me over.
3: Hello, Galahad. How's Trick? How's every little thing? How is it with you, Galahad?
1: Oh, all right, I suppose. What do you think you're doing?
3: Licking my wounds.
4: What'll you have, Mr. Hallam?
1: The usual, Fred.
4: Check.
3: Where's your rat-like friend, Jock Wallace?
1: Now, don't be arch, Kitty. You ought to know.
3: I ought to, but I don't. Hadn't you heard he's given me the air?
1: No.
3: Well, he has. All that goes with it. Charming fellow, Jock Wallace. Eyes like little bits of coal. Limbs like a god. Heart like a snake. Did I say heart? What's the matter?
1: I guess I don't like you much anymore, Kitty.
3: Really?
1: Yes.
3: Sit down with you, my friend. Sit down before the hearth and let me tell you about a girl who believed she was immune from love because she'd had it. Once upon a time, there was a bright, pleasant young woman. Attractive, too. Said to herself, she said, I can hurt, but I can't get her. Oh, Bill, where is he? Why didn't he call?
1: I met Jock in the Yale Club one evening shortly after that, and he said...
2: Mary and I are taking a little trip.
1: Another one? Well, that's nice.
2: Yeah, going out to California.
1: Well, how's the advertising business going to get along without you?
2: No need for it to try. I'm mixing business with pleasure. I might open a branch in Los Angeles. Incidentally, Bill,
1: Jock. Yes, come on. Whenever you say incidentally, it seldom means anything incidental.
2: I've been meaning to ask you. I was wondering if maybe you'd be interested in coming into the agency with me. You being a legal man, there's a lot of angles in the business.
1: No, thanks, Jock. There's no need to make up anything to me. Kitty and I were never that close.
2: Well,
1: You have a good rest while you're away, Jock. Don't work too hard. This is no time to worry about expanding. And give my warmest to Mary, will you?
2: Well, sure.
1: By the way, how is she these days?
2: Mary? Oh, she's better.
1: You were gone almost 2 months that time, Mary, and when you came back, you and Jock seemed as you used to be. At least, practically as you used to be. There was a faint, thin line in the middle of your forehead that hadn't been there your wedding day, and Jock called you Mary, or dear, instead of angel child. Otherwise, things were as they had been, and I remember saying that first evening I saw you again...
2: Well, there's nothing like travel to perk you up, is there?
0: It isn't travel, Bill, darling.
2: No, it isn't.
0: Shall we tell him, Jock?
2: Well, I suppose he's old enough.
1: Well, tell me. Well, what's all the fuss?
0: We're going to have a baby, Jeff.
1: A baby? A baby?
0: Did you ever hear anything so absurd in all your life? I mean, Jock and me being Papa and Mama?
1: But seriously, and forgive me if I sound tedious, but oh, I'm glad. I'm gladder than I can say. That's what you needed.
0: That's what we thought, too.
2: Darling.
1: I'm really terribly pleased.
0: And remember what we said, Bill, about naming the first one after you. I mean, that still goes.
2: William Wallace.
0: Will Wallace. Wee Willie Wallace. It sounds elegant, doesn't it? Like a poet. Or an actor. Though, please forbid.
2: Better than Wilhelmina Wallace, which it would have to be if... But no. If it's a girl, I guess we'll just have to give you a rain check.
1: After that, Jock added another important client to the agency, and you moved to the penthouse in Park Avenue. And there were two maids' rooms, and the longest drawing room I've ever seen, and every stick of furniture was new and expensive. Jock was reeling with pride about it.
2: Well, at least it's a roof over our heads. You wouldn't want our band to be born in destitution, would you? Just think if he had to tell his little friends, my father and mother only have two doormen where they live.
1: You never looked prettier than during that time when you were having the baby, Mary. You and Jock were so happy that I almost used to dread going up to your place because I knew that when I left to come back to my room, I'd feel worse than if I'd been alone all evening. I had to go down to Charleston on a case that last fortnight before you went to the hospital, and the afternoon before I left, I came up to see you and say goodbye. It was the first time I'd been with you without Jock's being present. It didn't seem right, my being there. Either it didn't seem right or it seemed too right. I wasn't sure which. We discussed a lot of things that afternoon. We sort of let down our hair, and then suddenly you said...
0: Aren't you ever going to get married and be respectable, Bill?
1: Sometime. What's the rush? I'm young yet. I want to savor my marvelous youth.
0: You're 27, the Hemingway age. They tell me a person crystallizes around 27, you know, gets habits. Dirty ashtrays and laundry hampers bother you, and you don't like to hear people whistle or have to wait to get into the bathroom.
1: Well, that shouldn't be a problem with you. You've got five here, haven't you?
0: We're talking about you, or we were. Listen, Bill, we'd like to see you settled down.
1: We?
0: Yes, Chalk and I. We wonder about you a lot. And we wish that you could discover a nice, companionable girl with charm and intelligence and...
1: That's the trouble with you married couples. You're like somebody with a contagious disease. If you've got it, you see no reason why everyone shouldn't have it, too. Why can't you let people alone? Why do you have to... Oh.
0: You don't have to bite my head off. After all, I was only giving you a little well-meant advice. I hope nobody cries at your funeral. And nobody will either, you nasty, grumpy old bachelor. I hate you right now, Bill Hallam.
1: Do you?
0: No, I don't. I love you, but you are an awful fool, really.
1: Maybe.
0: There's none so blind as those who will not see. Old saying.
1: Yes, yes. None so blind. The arrangement was that Jock would phone me in Charleston, long distance, the moment the baby was born. This was in 1940. The war was rumbling on in Europe, and we were shocked by the collapse of the Maginot Line and Dunkirk and the fall of Paris and the flames of London, the Blitz. Yet, moviegoers were raving about Laurence Olivier and Rebecca, and Mrs. Miniver was the first book you got when you joined the Book of the Month Club. Bonnie Baker pushed the song called Old Johnny to the top of the hit parade, and nearly every radio program ended with God Bless America. People were just beginning to be aware that we needed a blessing. At last, one night, my phone rang. Hello?
5: Mr. William Hallam?
1: Yes, this is he.
5: Just a moment, please. New York calling.
1: New York? Hello? Hello?
6: Hello. Hello, Bill.
1: Yes, is that you, Jock? Hello. Hello. Are you there, Jock?
6: Yes, I'm here. It's a boy.
1: Oh, wonderful.
6: It's death, Bill. It was born deaf.
1: Oh, that's too bad. But maybe... Well, how's Mary?
6: Well, she's been kind of sick, but she's better now. The doctors say that she'll be all right. She's...
1: Hey, Jock. Hello? Hello?
5: The line is disconnected, sir. Your party must have hung up. Shall I get them for you?
1: Yes. I mean, no. No. No, don't get them for me.
5: All right, sir.
1: It wasn't until just at that moment that I finally realized completely that Jock hadn't said deaf, but dead. Born dead. D D-E-A-D. D as in dollar.

0: I sat beside your hospital bed, Mary, when you were at last able to receive visitors, wanting to help you, but not knowing how. Wishing I could say part of what I felt.
1: What are you thinking, Bill?
0: You still don't look so hot, Mary. You ought to go away.
1: I am. I'm going down to Florida for a while. As soon as they let me out of here, if they ever do.
0: Is Jock going too?
1: No. Jock's working a lot. He seems to have the feeling that money's the only thing you can be sure you've got when you've got it. In fact, it looks as though we were going to be known as those wealthy Wallaces.
0: Well, I'd have said you were fairly well fixed already.
1: Chicken feet. Child's play. Jock's going to expand. Offices in Chicago and Los Angeles. He's founding an advertising dynasty, except that the dynasty's got to have an heir. It wasn't my fault, was it, Bill?
0: Of course not.
1: You know how the little lisping child is supposed to cement the father and mother together for keeps? Well, it's going to be an interesting experiment with Jock and me because it seems there isn't going to be any child. If...
0: Mary, don't.
1: It'll be nice to be rich. Stinking rich, I mean. It'll be nice to have 6 servants instead of having to scrimp along with 3 and to have cars to match moods. I'm going to love it. You know that room next to mine, the one with all the sunlight in it?
0: The nursery?
1: Yeah. Well, it's going to be a bar. Jock's having it made over like an old English pub. The kind they're bombing over there these days. He says it ought to be quite cozy, too, because nobody likes to drink in a dark place. And it'll be convenient for anybody who's addicted to lying awake nights thinking.
0: I think I'd better go, Mary. I'll be in touch.
1: I am getting a little hysterical, aren't I? Sorry about not being able to use your name. Jock's thinking about buying a yacht, though, if he gets a certain new client. And we might christen it the S.A.

0: So you went to Florida. And now and then while you were gone, I saw Jock, though not often. And even when I did see him, I hardly knew him. Something, well, the Midas touch, perhaps, had turned him all hard and metallic like money. Once when we were lunching at the St. Regis, I gathered up nerve enough to try and get at him.
1: Well, what's the matter, Bill? Isn't the fish good, or am I talking too much about making money?
0: Oh, I was thinking of something else. Jock, what's the matter with you and Mary?
1: Matter? What do you mean?
0: You know what I mean, Jock. Why all this bitterness on her part and this sudden craze for gold on yours?
1: This isn't sudden. I've always had a craze for gold, Bill. It's even more fun making it than having it. That's where the kick is.
0: Yes, but what's this shell around you these days?
1: Bill, did you ever plan something with somebody for a long time? Live, eat, and sleep it, and then have the whole thing go fooey?
0: No, not exactly.
1: Well, wait until you do. Then you can talk. Oh, we'll get over it. We'll both get over it. But in the meantime... In the meantime, it pays to advertise.
0: You came back from Florida, Mary, with several trunks full of new clothes, a different way of doing your hair, and Irene and Sloane Potter.
2: Irene is wonderful. She absolutely made the trip for me, lifted me from whatever I was in and put me on my feet again.
0: Well, that's good. You look fine, Mary.
2: Thank you. Irene and Sloane are brother and sister. Irene has a little dress shop on Madison Avenue. She wants to enlarge. So I'm going to put up some money and go in with her as a silent partner.
0: That's swell. How about the brother? What's he do?
2: Sloane? Mm-hmm. He's nice, too. He's an interior decorator. I'm going to have him do over the apartment. I don't like it anymore. It's too kittenish.
0: Uh-huh.
2: Bill, why don't you come up for dinner tonight? We can go dancing someplace, just the four of us.
0: Where's Jock?
2: He'll be working.
0: At night?
2: Oh, yes. He does most of his entertaining at night. Any one of his three big clients, or prospective ones, all that. Or he sleeps. Jock seems to need an extraordinary amount of sleep for a person of his age.
0: Are you two... I mean, is he...
2: You mean, are we getting along all right now? Oh, sure. Sure, Bill, we're as happy as larks. Never a dull moment for the Wallaces, I always say. We even sing before breakfast. Though not to each other.
0: Mary, listen.
2: Be off with you, Bill. You and your sentimentality.
0: We did go dancing that evening, the four of us. And other evenings, too. At all the places people went that spring and summer of 1941. Occasionally, Jock went with

0: He'd sunk an enormous amount of money into opening branches in Chicago and Los Angeles and buying up bright boys to work for him and working himself at the top of his breath. It was a swift, hard, razor-edged life, and he began to complain about his stomach. Sloan Potter usually listened with a polite interest.
1: Really, Jock? Is that so? You don't say.
0: You, Mary, rarely listened at all. And Irene would scream.
2: You and your gold-plated agency, Jack Wallace. You make me sick with envy.
0: I liked Irene. She was probably nearer 45 than the 35 she claimed, but she had a hearty manner that amused us. It didn't amuse her brother, however. He was younger than she was and had had a sufficiently long residence in England to acquire his idea of an Oxford accent.
1: Do be quiet, Irene. You're such a fool.
0: You began to give parties. A series of parties, or perhaps it was simply one long party. Your apartment was always littered with people discussing Ed Murrow's broadcast from London and the big debate over foreign policy, about Wendell Willkie and the V for Victory sign, and Lend-Lease and a young man named Frank Sinatra who was singing with Tommy Dorsey's band. And whatever they talked about, either war...

0: You, Mary, and the Potters were inseparable. There was your dress shop venture with Irene, which appeared to be nothing more than a simple way to lose a lot of money. And then there was Sloan's doing over your apartment, which was even more expensive and which, for some reason, consumed more of your time.
1: Isn't it beautiful, Irene?
2: It's beautiful, honey, but I'm overwhelmingly thankful I don't have to live in it.
3: Don't be tiresome, Irene, dear.
2: Tiresome? Hardly, Sloan, baby. I may be arbitrary, but I'm never tired.
1: Oh, stop it, you two.
3: Jock, those rugs in your bedroom, they'll have to go.
4: What's that? Which rug?
1: Doc, darling, weren't you listening? The rug's in your bedroom.
3: I'm afraid they'll have to go. They're not at all the right color.
4: Oh, aren't they? I kind of like them.
1: Jock, don't be reactionary.
4: It doesn't matter much, after all. Go ahead, have a good time. Do what you want.
3: But you must understand exactly why they're not all right, old man. You come along to the bedroom, and I'll show you.
4: Oh, do I have to?
1: Go along, Jock. It's better if you understand.
2: Yeah. Come on, Jock, honey. I'll go with you. This explanation I must hear.
1: Well, what do you think of it all, Bill? You've been so quiet.
0: I don't know what to think. That's why I've been quiet.
1: Something on your mind?
0: I guess. Aren't you seeing Sloan quite a bit these days, Mary?
1: Quite a bit? Why?
0: He's a phony, and you know it.
1: Probably he is a phony. Most of us are, in one way or another. But I like him. He takes my mind off things. He flatters me. I'm the rich, misunderstood wife. Sloan is a fascinating playboy.
0: Fascinating like a cobra. Mary, Irene asked me to take her to lunch the other day.
1: That was nice. So?
0: She wanted to warn me about you and Sloan. Wealthy wives are his specialty, apparently, and you're the newest of the group. It's known as Potter's Field.
1: That's ridiculous. Why do people start things like that?
0: She wasn't trying to start anything. She was trying to stop.
1: Oh, yes, she was. Sloan's warned me about her. She's always been a hindrance to him with her vulgarity and her boisterousness. If she weren't sort of a business partner of mine...
0: Mary, what's happened to you? You know, Irene, she's worth 10 of her brother, and she likes you. She's grateful.
1: If she likes me, then she'd better tend to her own affairs. If Jock doesn't mind Sloan and I being together, and he doesn't, why should anyone else?
0: I mind it, for one.
1: You? What business is it of yours?
0: Well, I...
1: Oh. I'm sorry, Bill, I didn't mean it. But I'm tired these days. I'm nervous. Shall we join the others in the bedroom?
0: Nervous. It was a word with a new meaning in those days, like neurotic. Well, the thing went on with you and Sloan. Luncheons, cocktails, and excursions to Jersey furniture factories. And also, naturally, Sloan had to be around to superintend things. Irene was a little nervous, too.
2: Listen, Hallam, you'd better have a fast chat with Jock. This is my second rattle. We Potters never give a third.
0: And I did have a chat with Jock, or... tried to have one.
4: Potter? Sloan Potter? Don't be silly, Bill.
0: Jock, I'm no false alarmist. You know that, but I'm telling you...
4: Look, you're telling me a lot of nonsense. How can anybody sit around discussing triangles these days? I can't. I'm busy. I'm up to my neck. I'm working like sin, and I'm nervous.
0: Everybody's nervous, it seems. You're working like sin for what? Who are you, Croesus or the...

0: King of the Golden River?
1: Not yet. Our fathers slaved all their lives, but that isn't my idea. I'm going to quit while I'm young, and when I quit, I'm going to have plenty. Two more years, three. After that, the advertising business can rot for all I care.
0: Business in general may rot long before that, Jock. Any day now, and you haven't got a dime saved. You've put out all the money you've got and some you haven't got in opening those branch offices. You're a wreck. You're ill. You're up to your neck, all right.
1: Never mind. Before you know it, I'll be retired and living on lotuses.
0: You'll be living alone if you let this thing
1: go. Now, look, don't keep on about Sloan Potter. An interior decorator. Chintzes and chicanery.
0: All right, wise guy.
1: Sure I am. Take it easy, Bill.
0: All through that fall and early winter, Mary, I watched you with Sloan Potter. And all the time I couldn't say anything, couldn't do anything because I didn't have the right. Then one Sunday morning, you called me and asked me to come over for lunch. Jock had been up all that Saturday night with one client and had gone to the train to meet another client coming in from Chicago. And you were lonely. It had been a long time since you had called me, and longer than that since you'd asked me up along. I brought you some big yellow chrysanthemums, and we had a wonderful lunch and talked a lot. And then in the middle of the afternoon, you finally got around to it.
2: Bill, I want your advice and your help.
0: What's up?
2: Sloan went to Mexico yesterday.
0: So?
2: Yes, and I'm leaving by plane tonight to join him and some friends of his there for a couple of weeks, perhaps longer.
0: Mary! Oh, Mary, no.
2: I'd like your advice, but not about that part. I'm going, my mind's made up, and nothing anyone says can stop me.
0: I see.
2: Sloan doesn't want me to tell Jock. That's why he went on in advance. He says I should pretend I'm going on a vacation by myself, but I think I ought to tell Jock. I wanted to know if you thought so, too. Though Jock never told me about Kitty Brandt. I had to find that out for myself.
0: Women and elephants. Oh, I feel very tired.
2: Well, I must say you don't act as though you were exactly swept off your feet. And you don't appear to be much inclined to give me the advice I ask for. What's the matter? Aren't you interested? Am I boring you? I'm sorry to have bothered you.
0: Mary, you don't love Sloan Potter. You can't.
2: I can't? Oh, who says I can't? It may not be love, but it's near enough not to make any difference. That's Jock. All right, I bored you with my little story. I may as well bore him. Jock! Is that you, Jock? Is that my hard-working husband?
3: Yes. Yes, it's me.
2: Well, come in, darling. Don't stand out there in the hall.
3: I'm coming, dear. I'm coming. Oh, hello, Bill.
0: Jock, you don't look well.
3: No, I'm not, I guess. I had to match drinks with old man Chatfield. He had a big breakfast, and I didn't have time for any.
2: Jock, are you ill?
3: Well, I don't know. I didn't do very well with Chatfield, I guess. I don't think I'll get the account. He must have a stomach like a cast-iron tank. Look at me. I can hardly stand up. I need some sleep. Is there any food?
2: Jock, darling, look out for the lamp. He's fainted.
0: He went out like a light.
2: Oh, Jock. Jock, darling.
0: That was in December. Around 3:30 in the afternoon on Sunday, December the 7th, 1941. We hadn't had the radio on, and we didn't hear about Pearl Harbor until we called your doctor about Jock. That day was the end of a lot of things.

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Our story will resume after the customary pause for station identification. 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

0: From Studio One, we continue tonight's full-hour dramatic entertainment. Gene Kelly stars in Fletcher Markle's production of To Marry with Love.
1: In the spring of 1942, a few months after Pearl Harbor, Jock was worth exactly nothing. Remember, Mary? The business of his three major clients was immediately affected by our entry into the war, and they canceled their contracts. One of Jock's brightest associates enlisted, another was drafted, and his high-powered organization collapsed. Bills for the lush offices in Chicago and Los Angeles showered in, and from a hospital bed, Jock watched his company and his plans dissolve into red ink on a ledger. Jock was very tired and old inside, too sick to think clearly. He was worth exactly nothing, and he owed nearly $50,000. He was a little stupefied, but he was gallant.
2: Well, I learned how to go to the top, Bill, and now it's very simple. I just have to turn around and learn how to go to the bottom. Probably it'll be hard on Mary for a while.
1: Jock didn't realize, had no way of realizing, that it was hard enough on you already, Mary. No, you didn't go to Mexico to join Sloan Potter. The responsibility of Jock had made you your old self again, and you were entirely wonderful. Obviously, women need to be needed. Instead of going to Mexico, you went to a rented house in Flushing with Jock.
3: How do you like it, Bill? Flushing, Long Island. A pretty place.
1: I like it fine.
3: Lots of trees, lots of nice, comfortable bungalows, lots of kids named Junior and Sister running around. Isn't that right, Jock?
2: Sure. Lots of respectable people are born, grow up, and die in Flushing.
1: Well, it's a different world from the one you've been accustomed to.
2: Well, we're lucky to be in it.
1: How are things coming, Jock, really?
2: My $50,000 in the red, you mean?
1: Oh, that too.
2: Well, we're fixing that, the furniture, the two cars.
3: My ermine and my mink. I've even got some jewels, Bill. Isn't that romantic?
2: And my life insurance, all that, you know.
3: Oh, we'll be all right. Jock will get a job with somebody. And I'm going to stop treating the dress shop like a toy. Irene and I have got some wonderful ideas.
1: I'm glad. But it's going to be rough. It's not much fun to be on the home stretch when the race is called off on account of darkness.
2: Well, you're getting quite poetic, Bill. Maybe that's the way to look at it.
1: The place in Flushing needed laughter to make it bearable, and it got it from various sources. I came, Irene came, as bluff and body as ever, and a few others came, but not many. There was gas rationing then, and people were too tired to come all the way on the train unless they had to. On Sunday afternoons, we sat in your living room and discussed the war and listened to news broadcasts. We talked about John Barrymore, who died that year, and Superman, and Ernie Pyle, and how everybody was saying, don't you know there's a war on? An answer to every problem. We knew there was a war on. It was sad for us, just as it was sad for lots of other people in lots of other ways.
4: Come, come, Wallace, don't mope. I didn't trek clear out here just to attend a wake. Irene wants light, gaiety, faster music, stronger wine. Amuse
1: me. Take it easy, Irene. I don't think Jock's in the mood.
2: No, I'm afraid not.
4: I was only trying to cheer you up, honey. Snap you out of it.
2: Well, not much use. Not much point.
4: Why doesn't Mary get back from the store? How long can you take getting a bottle of milk on Sunday?
2: You know what, Bill? Irene?
1: What, Jock?
2: It's no good. Nobody's got a job for me in the advertising racket anymore. Not any kind of a job. Not my kind of a job, anyway. I'm out of gear. All the guys are converted but me.
1: You've probably been talking to the wrong people, Jock.
2: Sure you have, honey. Everybody's wrong then, because I've talked to everybody. Nobody trusts me, it seems. They think I'm crazy. I try to tell them I'm just a little tuckered out.
1: Now, look, you need a little more rest, Jock. That's all.
2: Rest? I've been resting for weeks. There's nobody else to go and see.
4: Look, you two want to talk. I'll go out to the kitchen, get the oven on and all that stuff. Mary will be back any minute.
1: Jock.
2: Yes?
1: Let me loan you some money.
2: No, thanks. Mighty nice of you, Bill, but I don't think that we need it, at least not yet. Mary's doing all right with Irene at the shop. Something will turn up pretty soon.
1: Just say the word.
2: Sure. Isn't it funny how almost everything changes into nothing sooner or later? It's like sleight of hand, isn't it, Bill? So what happens now?
1: I wish I could tell you.
2: Well, I'll just sit and wait to be drafted, I guess. Or I could enlist. Hey, aren't you liable to be drafted, Bill? You're the eligible bachelor.
1: No, not yet. Even if I wanted to be. Not until I finish this case down in Washington.
2: You're lucky. Wish I had something to do.
3: Hello, everybody. I'm back.
2: Oh, hello, dear. How's the great outside world?
1: This was along during the summer and fall of 1942. The war had at last made an impression on everyone, and there was a great humming and business all through the country. Paul Robeson was playing a thundering Othello on Broadway. Praise the Lord and Pass the Ammunition was in every jukebox. Suddenly, one day, Jock went into New York and attempted to enlist. They turned him down. They didn't like the speed of his heart or the state of his stomach. Well, that didn't help much. It was his last gesture, and it had failed. Just as I was leaving the office one night, you phoned me, Mary, and after talking about various inconsequentials, you said...
5: By the way, what do you do for a hangover?
1: Who's yours?
5: Well, by marriage, it's Jock. He's in quite a state.
1: Really?
5: I've given him black coffee and all the other hangover remedies, but they don't even scratch the surface.
1: Well, pin him out to dry.
5: Sure. Why not?
1: I laughed then. And I laughed the next time I was out at Flushing and found Jock in the throes of another morning after. And I laughed the time following that. Then I stopped laughing. You tried to burlesque it, Mary. You tried to be offhand about it, but the fact was there. Jock was going to pieces.
3: What'll I do, Bill? What do wives do? Put something in the coffee or what?
1: Let me talk with him.
3: Talk? I've done that. It doesn't do any good.
1: Well, how is he today? He vanished upstairs as soon as I came in.
3: You're all right today. I'm a little jittery.
6: Hello.
3: But... Here he comes now. You can see for yourself.
6: Oh, how are you, Bill? Good to see you.
1: I'm fine, Jock.
6: I look fine.
3: I'm going to fix some sandwiches. I won't be long.
6: Yes, I don't look like much.
1: Well, I've seen you look better, Jock.
6: Oh, I know what you're thinking. I know. Yeah, it's tough on Mary and it's tough on me. I oughtn't to touch another drop, and I won't. I'm going to stop. Kick it out of the way, but... I get so tired just sticking out here by myself while she's at business, and a drink or two passes the time.
1: Why don't you get a job, Jock? I mean, any sort of job. There must be something you can do.
6: Sure, turning wheels in a defense plant. Wouldn't expect me to try that, would you? Man's got standards, you know.
1: Standards have to be adjusted to circumstances.
6: Well, we'll see. We'll have to do something.
1: It went on for a long time. Jock would swear off, and then, without warning, he'd go on a tear.
3: I'm getting really desperate about him, Bill.
1: Well, why don't you send him someplace? Out in the country to a farm. It might be just what he needs.
3: Farm?
1: Yes.
3: Oh, I see. Barred window, male nurses, lights out at night. No, I couldn't do that, Bill. Even if it were what he needed, I couldn't do it. Which is just as well, because we couldn't afford it anyhow.
1: Mary... Jock gave me some money once, a couple of $1,000s. Why don't you take it now?
3: You liar. You sweet liar.
1: No, he really gave it to me to keep for
3: him. Oh, you better stop. You better stop or I'll begin to cry. I wouldn't want to do that. No, I've a feeling things are going to improve, Bill. They say it's always darkest just before dawn, don't they? Well, it's pretty dark now.
1: Your feeling was right, Mary. Jock got a job in the public relations office of a government agency. Oh, it wasn't much of a job, and it wasn't a large salary, but it was in his line, and it kept him out of bars. I've been crazy, but I've got a lot of things to make up for, and from now on, I'm okay. You watch. I did watch him. He seemed to be okay. He buckled down. He dug in, and he was dry as a bone. It wasn't done in a day. It wasn't done in a month or 2 months, but... it was done. On Christmas Eve, 1942, we had a party. You, Jock, Irene, and I. It was a Dutch street party. You furnished the house, I bought a turkey, Irene paid for a maid to come in and cook it, and Jock supplied the Christmas spirits. Irene had to catch a train to Philadelphia later, so we came early.
3: Merry Christmas! Merry Christmas.
4: Yoick, dear.
1: Hello. God rest you, Mary.
3: Come in.
4: Oh, look at that hideous red paper bell on the chandelier.
1: Oh, it isn't hideous at all, Irene. It's very, very festive.
3: Thank you, kind Bill.
4: Where's Jock?
3: Jock phoned that he'd be a bit late.
1: Oh.
3: Let's all go in and sit down, shall we?
1: We had some of Jock's Christmas spirits, and Irene told a few mild stories, none of them especially you'll like. You turned on the radio, and White Christmas swelled out wherever you dialed. That went on for about an hour. Then at 8 o'clock, the maid stuck her shiny face into the room and said,
7: "Miss Wallace, that damn bird's kind of drying out, and I got a friend waiting."
1: We knew by then, of course. We knew. But we went on with our act. And at 9, you said,
3: "There's no use waiting. He's been delayed somewhere. We'd better eat since Irene has to leave."
1: So we did eat. Or rather, we sat down at the table with a lot of food on it. None of us took much. Our conversation had run low, too, so we didn't talk. You just sat there, trying to pretend you weren't listening for steps on the porch. After dinner, we played gin rummy for a while with you not paying any attention to the cards. Then it was time for Irene to go. She wanted to stay and keep you company, but you wouldn't let her.
3: I'll be all right, Irene. Jock won't beat me, you know. In fact, he'll be doing well if he can put one foot in front of the other. Anyway, Bill's here.
1: Sure, old Bill.
4: Old dog Trey.
3: Hurry, Irene, you'll miss your train.
4: Well, it certainly was a jolly meal. You know what I'd do if I were you, don't you, Mary?
3: Yes, but...
4: Yes, I know. Look, it's snowing.
3: Hurry now, that train.
4: I'm going. And as Tiny Tim observed, God bless us, everyone.
1: Merry Christmas.
4: Merry Christmas, dears.
3: Merry Christmas.
1: Irene was gone, and we were alone, for the maid had left, too. There was no sound except for the ticking of the clock. I watched the hands touch 11, then 12.
3: Merry Christmas. Merry, merry Christmas.
1: Most of that time, we didn't speak. I sat looking at you, Mary, and you sat looking at the gas log. At 1:30, you got up and said,
3: "Have you no home, Bill?"
1: "I'm staying until he comes."
3: "No, Bill, you..."
1: Yes, it's all settled, Mary.
3: "All right. But I warn you, he isn't a pretty sight when he gets like this. Try the Davenport. I'm going to bed."
1: I lay down, but I couldn't sleep. Neither could you. I heard you turning on the other side of the wall. Probably you were thinking about Jock, but I wasn't. I was thinking about you. I was thinking about you a lot too much, so much so that I got up and felt for my cigarettes and sat smoking in the darkness, watching the snow drift down under the street lamp on the corner. I smoked 1, 2, 3 cigarettes in a chain, and as I was reaching for the fourth, I heard your voice very close to me saying,
3: "I'll have one, too. It seems to be my night for insomnia."
1: "Well, Mary, hello."
3: "Can I have one, too?"
1: "Sure. Here you are."
3: "Thank you. Hand shaking."
1: Well, my arm was asleep. I was sleeping on it."
3: "You always smoke in your sleep?"
1: "Oh."
3: "By the fingers. Wait, I'll switch on the lamp."
1: "No, don't."
3: "No?"
1: "No. Listen, Mary. I'm in love with you."
3: "Philip. It's the night. The fact that you're here alone with me and you feel sorry for me."
1: "No."
3: "I should have stayed in my room. I'll go back."
1: "I've always loved you, ever since I can remember, Mary. Oh, Mary."
3: "Bill, don't kiss me."
1: "Oh, darling. Oh, my darling. My darling."
3: "The door, will you answer it, please?"
1: "No." "Oh, yes?"
8: "Say, there's been an accident."
1: "What?"
8: "An accident. I run over a guy that lives at this address, and I took him to the hospital, and I thought maybe you'd..."
1: "How
8: want..."
1: "Badly is he hurt? He isn't..."
8: "Dead? No, he wasn't when I left him anyways. A couple of ribs."
1: "Mary!"
3: "Yes, Bill?"
8: "It ain't my fault. He was drunk, blind drunk. Why didn't he watch out where he was going? I blew my horn, didn't I? Fine Christmas this is. A fine Christmas."
1: In the spring of 1943, there were casualty lists coming back across both oceans. After the case in Washington was over, I had a chance to go overseas with the Army Intelligence, so I enlisted. While I was at OTS, I used to get letters from you beginning...
5: Dear Bill, I enclose $50 on account. Jock is still at the farm, and though he doesn't like it much, I think it's doing him good. Should anyway, because alcohol's just a liniment there, and he chops wood all day long. How are you? When do you get a leave?
1: I was all right, but I only got that one leave before going overseas, and I came to see you.
3: Yes. Jock's much better now.
1: You've been absolutely wonderful with him, Mary.
3: I've done everything I can, that's all.
1: And that's enough.
3: You didn't, by any chance, go into the army on my account, did you, Bill?
1: Now, you said that without thinking, Mary. This is a pretty big war. Oh, I don't know. Maybe you had something to do with it.
3: We'll miss you.
1: I'll miss you, too. I'm sorry, Mary.
3: Sorry?
1: Yes. Well, what happened the night Jock was hurt, I guess I should have apologized before now, but it's a little like apologizing for having red hair or something like that.
3: Forget it, Bill.
1: Have you forgotten it?
3: Yes.
1: I guess it's better that way. Goodbye, Mary.
3: Goodbye, Bill. Good luck.

0: So I went off to the war, and it was a long, long time. I took girls out, wherever there were girls to take out, and I made love to them, and I tried to convince both them and myself that I was serious, but I was still faithful to you, Mary. You were the works with me, and I realized that you always would be. I got more news of you through Irene's letters than through your own. You simply wrote about Jock's health and the interest on the money I made you take. I thought about you at curious times and in curious places. You never know when you're going to bump into a remembrance when you're working in a war. Twice people sent me newspaper clippings that made me think of you. One of them said, "Mrs. Sloan Potter sues for divorce." And I wondered who she was, and I was glad it wasn't you. The other was a story about a woman committing suicide by inhaling gas in a cheap Broadway hotel. And the woman's name was Brandt. Kitty Brandt. The night I got back to New York after VJ Day, we all arranged to meet. Jock was looking very fit. Looking better than you did, for you were thin, and there was a little zigzag of white under your hat that I'd never seen before. Jock had a new job, a small job, with an agency he liked, and it all looked pretty good.
1: Oh, I can take anything now. From here on, Mary gets a little rest.
0: You're looking wonderful, Jock.
2: Isn't he, though?
1: Well, let's have a toast to the new Jock Wallace. Let's trust that he's a better man than the old one.
2: Well, here's to
0: Jock Wallace.
1: And another one to Mary. She remade me into what I am today. I hope she's satisfied.
0: Here's to Mary.
1: To Mary.
2: Thank you, gentlemen.
0: That was along in the spring of 1946. I didn't see much of you, though you had moved in from Flushing and had taken a small apartment there, Riverside Drive. You were keeping on with the dress shop, and Jock was working hard, too. The Wallaces were climbing the ladder again. More slowly this time, but more surely. And yet, whenever I met Jock, he struck me as being a little depressed. No, not exactly depressed either, but like a man who's afraid something is going to happen, but isn't quite sure what.
1: Why don't you come and see us more often, Bill? You were in on the black days. You might as well be in on the brighter ones, too. Because they're going to be brighter.
0: Well, I'm sort of busy, Jock.
1: Busy? Who isn't? That's no reason for snubbing us. Mary's crazy about you, you know, and I think she's hurt. She acts kind of funny whenever your name's mentioned. Say, when are you going to get married?
0: Me? Never.
1: Well, it's a remarkable institution, matrimony. Just look at Mary and me. No. Better not look at Mary and me. Look at somebody else.
0: If it hadn't been for Jock's attitude, it might almost have seemed that everything was as it had been 10 years ago. You were together, you were headed upward, you were safe and secure once more, and I was there watching you, as always, on the outside, looking in. We say 10 years ago, and it seems a long time. What does it? One afternoon a couple of weeks ago, you came to my office and sat by my desk. You were looking very trim in a new outfit. That is, I imagine it was new. I hadn't seen you in so long, and I really didn't know. You smiled and said,
2: "This isn't a social call, Bill. It's business."
0: "Business? What's happened? Aren't women buying dresses anymore?"
2: "Just the opposite. A chain is buying us out at an incredible figure. Irene is going on a long holiday, and the chain wants me to keep on managing the store as a separate unit. At a salary. A good salary."
0: "Swell. And you want me to read over your contract and see that there are no concealed trapdoors. Is that it?"
2: "No, that's not it. You were in on the beginning, Bill. You might as well be in on the end. I've left Jock. I want a divorce, and I want you to get it for me."
0: "Oh. Is there another man?"
2: "No. There won't be. From now on, I'm the cat that walks by itself. I've thought it all out. I've made my decision. I've already moved to a hotel. And I want you to tell me about the next steps. Do I go right out to Reno or what? Do I state outright that I don't want alimony, or will that be assumed? All those things."
0: "What are your grounds, Mary?"
2: "What grounds are there?"
0: "Well, it depends on the state. Adultery, mental cruelty, chronic alcoholism, non-supports. Which will it be?"
2: "None of those. He has grounds, too."
0: "Mary, why are you leaving him now?"
2: "Why? I stayed with him when I could be of help to him, Bill. I was the biblical wife. His sorrows were my sorrows. His joys were my joys. Now we're all right again. Both of us are all right. He has his business, I have mine. We don't need each other anymore, that's all. We've nothing in common. Will you make me out a bill of complaint or a brief or whatever it's called? Say it's incompatibility. Say it's mutual fatigue. Say it's just 10 years. Will you, Bill?
0: Yes, if you want me to.
2: I do.
0: You turned and went to the door quickly, leaving me standing there looking after you. So I sat down at my desk with a blank sheet of paper before me. I sat there quite a while. The whole world was going home to dinner, but I remained where I was, though I didn't write anything. I just sat. And then there was a soft noise at the door, and a voice said,
1: "Hello, Bill."
0: "Hello, Jock."
1: She left me. I don't even have her address. She wants a divorce.
0: I know. She was here. Have you been out in the rain?
1: Yes, I've been walking. Where is she? She can't leave me now. She can't.
0: Yes, she can, Jock. And I'm afraid she's going to. Take it easy, Jocko.
1: You can talk. You've never loved her as I have. You don't know what she can mean to a man. Help me, Bill. She might listen to you. She knows you're disinterested. Tell her that I won't interfere with her business plans. Tell her that the future isn't going to be like the past. Tell her she's all I have, all I want.
0: She's engaged me as her counsel, Jack.
1: As a... Oh, I see.
0: I'm sorry.
1: I hope you might be able to do something. We have so much in common, Mary, and I... It doesn't seem...
0: What?
1: I said we have so much in common. It doesn't seem right. It doesn't... Goodbye, Bill.
0: After he'd left, I didn't move for several moments. I was trying to remember where I'd heard that phrase, "We have so much in common." Then I did remember. You had said something like it in this room just a short while before. Something like it, only different. You said,
3: "We've nothing in common."
0: I sat down at my desk again with that blank paper in front of me. It was night now, and the entire building was quiet. I thought of the way your voice had sounded early one Christmas morning when I'd called your name in a dark house, and you answered.
3: Yes, Bill?
0: I thought of you calling...
3: Is that you, Jock? Is that my hard-working husband?
0: I thought of you lying in a hospital bed saying...
3: It wasn't my fault, was it, Bill?
0: And of the day that you announced...
3: We're going to have a baby, Bill.
0: And of the lipstick that trembled in your fingers as you said...
3: And I came back because I couldn't bear to be away from him any longer.
0: I thought back, far back, to that night in the Copley Plaza in Boston when you wore orchids on your wedding dress and said, "No, not to me.
3: Tell me it will never be any more wonderful than it is right now."
0: I thought of all those things and of times passing and the way the years shuttle into each other like the sections of a collapsible drinking cup. And after that, I thought of the paper before me, a bill of complaint you had said you wanted. A brief. Yes, I would send you a brief. Though not the kind you expected. This brief would be made up of the things you had done together, you and Jock. The things you had done and the words you had spoken and the rooms you had lived in and the songs you had sung. You and Jock together. And I too, though that doesn't matter. After reading my brief, you could do what you liked about it. Tear it up and ask for another as you have every right to do, or go to find Jock. You would know where he is. You would know he'd be waiting. Is waiting now. And I thought of all that, and then I began to write. And this is what I have written to you, Mary, with love.

0: From Studio One at CBS, you have just heard Gene Kelly in Fletcher Markle's script and production of To Marry with Love by Richard Sherman. 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
9: 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And now, Claudia.
10: David, what time did Roger say he'd be here? I like having company.
11: About 8:30, maybe a little later.
10: It's 8:30 now.
11: Then, a little later.
10: Oh, I'm dying to meet him. It's funny I haven't, isn't it?
11: It's just one of those things. He had to be away when we got married.
10: We've been so busy since. What do I call him, David? Roger or Mr. Killian?
11: Whichever you want. Roger isn't a very formal person. Darling, are you a little nervous about meeting Roger?
10: Oh, not really.
11: Because if you are, you're a goop.
10: Am I a goop because I want him to think I'm the right wife for you?
11: He will.
10: You sound awfully sure. How do you know?
11: Because I think you are.
10: Be careful, you'll swell my head.
11: Well, now that that's settled and I've endorsed you as Mrs. David Norton,
10: Thank you. Throw me
11: those matches over there, would you?
10: I'll bring them over personally.
11: Don't bother, just throw them.
10: Mama said it was impolite to throw things. David.
11: Yes?
10: You and Roger are very close, aren't you?
11: He's really a fine architect, and we work well together for a long time. But it's more than that. I like Roger. You'll like him, too.
10: Of course I will, David.
11: He might need a little understanding, but he's worth it. Oh, blast this pipe. It won't draw.
10: You probably need a new one.
11: What?
10: Of course this one must be worn out. You've had it ever since I knew you.
11: But, Claudia,
10: I'll buy you a new one. First thing
11: Claudia,
10: tomorrow.
11: Claudia, listen to me.
10: Listen to me, David. You think I can't buy a pipe, don't you?
11: I know you can't.
10: You probably thought I couldn't buy a chair either, didn't you?
11: Did I ever say that?
10: Well, subconsciously, you probably thought that. And I bought a chair, didn't I?
11: You sure did.
10: And it's a nice chair, isn't it?
11: A beautiful chair. You didn't know what you were doing.
10: I certainly did. It was a bargain. So if I can buy a chair, I see no reason why I can't throw out your old pipe and buy you a new one.
11: I know you can. That's just what I'm afraid of.
10: David, you're not making any sense at all.
11: Now, will you listen to me?
10: I'm listening.
11: A pipe and a chair are two entirely different things.
10: I know, you can't smoke a chair. And that's what's the matter with your pipe, you can't smoke it either.
11: Who says?
10: You just said it won't draw.
11: Claudia, a pipe is only good when it's old.
10: Yours isn't old, it's antique.
11: Well, all it needs is a little scraping.
10: I think that's exactly what's the matter with it. You scraped it too much.
11: Since when have you become an authority on pipes,
10: Since
11: Claudia?
10: I've been watching you work on this one, and I don't see why it should be all so complicated.
11: Further proof of your ignorance. Choosing a pipe and caring for a pipe is one of the few things left in life that a man can do for himself.
10: All men or just you, David?
11: In this particular case, I identify myself with all mankind.
10: Oh. I'll come along when you buy the new one.
11: I don't intend to buy a new one, but you can come along when I don't.
10: What are you rubbing it against your nose for?
11: For polish.
10: I've got some wonderful furniture polish in the kitchen cupboard. Want me to get it?
11: Well, this will do fine, thank you. The pipe prefers my nose.
10: Silly. David.
11: Now what?
10: More matches.
11: Claudia, what are you looking at me like that for?
10: I was just thinking.
11: You better speak up.
10: Could I have a puff? What's the matter?
11: I was waiting for this.
10: Then why didn't you offer it to
11: you'll
10: me?
11: You'll get sick. You'll get sick.
10: I won't. I promise I won't.
11: Roger will
10: be
11: coming. You'll be green.
10: Oh, he won't mind. Come on, give me a puff. Don't be selfish.
11: Now, just a minute. Just a minute.
10: What a lot of smoke. Now it's my turn.
11: Now,
10: come
11: wait
10: on.
11: A minute. Wait till I get it going. Here.
10: Now?
11: Now, Claudia, take only a little puff.
10: All right, now. Hey, let me hold it.
11: Well, hold it by the bowl like this.
10: Oh, it's warm.
11: Of course it's warm. It's the heat that makes it hot.
10: Oh.
11: Now, don't breathe in, darling. Just blow out.
10: That didn't taste bad, David.
11: It didn't?
10: No, not bad. I really don't think it's worth all your trouble of scraping and polishing and lighting.
11: Well,
10: and all
11: now,
10: that.
11: You just leave all of that to me.
10: I'm glad you smoke a pipe, David. It looks awfully nice on your face. How's it look on me?
11: Not bad. Makes you look like an admiral. I'll give it back to
10: you. Oh, one more puff now.
11: you took too big a puff, Claudia.
10: I did not. I swallowed the wrong way, that's all.
11: Well, you can't puff and swallow at the same time.
10: That must be Roger. Shall I go?
11: Are you all right?
10: Of course I'm all right.
11: You
10: I can smoke a pipe any time, only I don't like it. I'm coming. Hello, Mr. Killian.
12: Well, hello, my dear. I've been waiting a long time for this.
10: Let me take your coat.
12: Thank you.
10: David's in the living room.
12: No, he isn't. He's right here. Evening, Roger.
13: David, old man. I'm sorry, Claudia. I'm afraid I'm a little late.
10: Not at all. You two go inside and I'll be right in.
11: Here, have a seat over there, Roger.
13: Just a moment, David. What's that chair doing here?
10: Do you like it?
13: Like it? Why, it's perfectly beautiful. It's a Duncan Fife.
11: Claudia just bought it. Turn it over. Tell me what you think of it.
13: Looks like an original. Oh, by George, it is an original. It has exquisite lines, hasn't it, David?
11: Yes, but what I think I like best about it is its simplicity.
13: Simplicity.
11: Mm-hmm.
13: That's the secret.
11: In building, too.
13: Especially in architecture.
10: Want to sit down? You can have the new chair.
11: Claudia means the old chair, Roger.
13: You know, David, now that I've met Claudia, I'm twice as upset that I didn't get back to your wedding.
10: I wish you'd been there, too. You know, I've heard David talk about you so much that I'd have known you right off, even if I just glimpsed you walking down the street.
13: What a nice thing to say, Claudia. Oh, you're so young. I hardly remember anyone so wonderfully young.
10: Oh, don't say that.
13: It's not my age so much. It's my stomach. And these days, what with rising costs, labor trouble, material shortage, I feel continually as if I were coming apart at the edges. I can't help it. It's the way it is.
11: What are you trying to do, Roger? Win my wife away by strumming on her heartstrings?
13: Oh, there's no chance of that, I'm afraid.
10: Will you have a cigarette?
13: I'm not smoking for a few weeks.
10: Oh, not even a pipe?
13: Oh, I never touch a pipe. I used to enjoy a good cigar once in a while, but no more.
11: Claudia, any matches over there?
10: What for, dear? Has it gone out again?
11: Oh, no, I just light matches to amuse myself. I'm a pyromaniac.
10: What? Your cats.
11: Your aim is terrible.
10: You caught it, didn't you?
11: Well, don't mind us, Roger.
13: Claudia, I brought you a little something for your new home.
10: A present for us?
13: I think you'll like it.
10: Oh, I know we will.
13: Now, where did I... Oh, dear. I must have left it in the pocket of my top coat.
10: I'll get it for you.
14: Oh, no. I'll get it.
13: The closet's right by the front door, Roger.
10: The light goes on automatically.
14: I'll find it.
10: David, he's awfully nice. He makes me feel a little sad. I had no idea his hair would be so white. You never told me.
11: I've gotten used to it, I guess.
14: There
11: I just stopped
14: we
11: noticing
14: are,
11: it.
14: Claudia.
11: Be careful when you open it now, Claudia.
10: Do you know what it is?
11: No, but knowing Roger, I'm sure it'll be lovely, whatever it is.
13: I hope you won't be disappointed.
10: I'm never disappointed. David, look.
11: That is lovely.
10: Oh, it's so fragile, I'm afraid I'll break it by just looking at it.
13: You really like it?
10: Like it? Why, it's one of the most beautiful things I've ever seen.
13: I've always been very fond of it. On and off, I've collected Chinese miniature porcelains, and this one is the most perfect I've ever found.
10: Are you sure you want to give it to us? I mean, if it's part of your collection, why...
13: Quite sure. You must have it.
10: I'm going to be so careful of it. David, look at the lovely soft colors.
11: And it's lasted all these centuries. This is Tang period, isn't it, Roger?
13: That's exactly what it is. Tang.
10: Tang? When was that?
11: About 1,000 years ago.
10: 1,000 years, and it's still so perfect. Roger, where do you think we should put it?
13: On the mantel?
10: Oh, that painting over it's so ugly, it'd be a shame to...
11: You want to find a place, Claudia, where it'll be safe.
10: How about on top of the bookshelf?
14: Not a very good light over there.
10: That's true. Oh, this apartment is all wrong for it. I know.
11: I've got it.
13: Next to the chair.
10: Of course, next to the chair. Is that where you thought, David?
11: That's the place.
10: Here, give it to me. We'll see how it looks. There. How's that?
11: Splendid, splendid.
14: Combination of early American and Chinese. Very interesting.
10: We'll do our whole house like that someday. Early American and Chinese.
11: I'm not so sure I'd like it in large doses.
10: We won't have large doses. The Chinese will be represented by this little Chinese man. He can stand up for himself perfectly well.
13: He has. For centuries.
10: You know, it must be a wonderful satisfaction to create something so beautiful. I wonder if the artist who made it dreamed that we'd be looking at it 1,000 years later.
11: Personally, I think that when he made it, he never gave a thought to the future.
13: Oh, I don't know about that, David. He must have had at least a desire to be lastingly appreciated.
11: I wonder. I like to think that the artist created him merely because he delighted in him. Cathedrals, monuments, places, and tombs, and things like that, they're built for posterity.
10: Is that why you want to build them, David?
11: Partly, I suppose. What about you, Roger?
13: Me? I've forgotten a little why I wanted to. It's all gotten so complicated. Well, I think I'll be running along now.
10: Oh, no, not so soon, please. Why, you just came.
13: I'm tired, my dear. And I have to be up early to go to Redbury on that town hall job.
11: Would you like me to go instead, Roger?
13: Oh, I promised I'd be there. I'm having luncheon with the board. Claudia.
10: Yes?
13: David's a very lucky man. You keep reminding him of that.
11: He doesn't have to. Thanks for dropping in, Roger.
13: I wanted to.
10: And we're going to take wonderful care of the little porcelain mandarin.
13: Yes.
10: Is this your coat?
13: Yes, thank you. I'll just take it on my arm. It's a warm evening.
10: And thank you for coming and for bringing the present. And
13: he belongs with people who appreciate him. And I think he'll be very happy here.
11: See you when you get back, Roger.
13: Right.
10: Goodbye.
14: Good night, you two.
11: Good night.
10: Oh, David, I'm so glad we're us.
11: I am, too.
10: He's nice, you know. I like him. He's not at all like I imagined him. He's much sadder.
11: What did you imagine?
10: Oh, I don't know. A bigger man. You know, for no good reason, he reminds me a little bit of a seamstress.
11: I know what you mean.
10: Push over and make room for me. Sofas are meant for two people.
11: I'm pushed.
10: I can hardly believe he has 3 sons.
11: Grown up, too.
10: I'd have thought he'd have daughters.
11: It's a 50-50 chance, you know.
10: David.
11: Hmm?
10: Look at the porcelain mandarin. Isn't he beautiful next to our chair?
11: Beautiful. Claudia, can you
10: David,
11: reach my pipe over there?
10: You're not going to start with that pipe all over again, are you?
11: Are you jealous of my pipe, Mrs. Norton?
10: Terribly jealous of your pipe, Mr. Norton. It's so late. You know, David, this is really getting to feel like our place. We have 2 nice things.
11: No.
10: All our own.
11: 3 nice things.
10: 3?
11: Mm-hmm.
10: Let's see. You have the chair.
11: That's right.
10: Mandarin.
11: That's right.
10: What's the third?
11: Can't you guess?
10: Let me see. Nope, can't guess.
11: Want me to tell you?
10: Yep.
11: You.
10: Oh, David, we have four nice things. And the nicest of all is you.

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2: Good afternoon, ladies and gentlemen. We welcome you to the 20th program in the current Silver Theater series. Today, we're glad to present once again Herbert Marshall, who, supported by Francis Robinson, stars in True Boardman's original drama, Heaven Is Like That. Many other brilliant stars will also appear on our stage soon. To mention a few, Douglas Fairbanks Jr., Paulette Goddard, Cary Grant, Humphrey Bogart, Edna Best, and Thomas Mitchell. At the end of our program today, I'll tell you which of them is to be our next guest. Now, there's just a moment before Silver Curtain goes up, a moment we'd like to devote to success. Your success. If you will, Dick.
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2: And now the house lights dim and the silver curtain rises on the first act of Heaven Is Like That, starring Herbert Marshall as Christopher Lane, with Francis Robinson as Eileen. The scene is London, 5 years ago. At his flat in the smart West End district, Christopher Lane is giving a party. As they always do, Christopher's guests are enjoying themselves immensely. And as for Christopher himself...
4: Mr. Lane, sir.
5: Yes, Wilson?
4: I beg your pardon, sir, but Dr. Rogers is in the library. He says he must speak to you privately.
5: Oh, I can't. I have guests.
4: He said it was most important, sir.
5: Oh, well. Excuse me, all of you. Rogers, old man.
6: Hello, Chris. I thought you were going to ring me up the morning after I examined you.
5: I'm sorry, Doctor, but there was no rush about it. I only bought the insurance in the first place because Fitty Tillman needs the business. You know...
6: Chris, I'm serious. I've got to talk to you.
5: All right, let's have it.
6: In many ways, the medical profession has made great strides. You might even say we've accomplished miracles. In others...
5: Yes?
6: Well, we've failed. Thus far, that is. There are certain diseases that we've been unable to conquer. One of them is a very rare blood condition called leukemia.
5: I've heard of it.
6: Yes, then you've undoubtedly heard also that at least certain cases are incurable.
5: Yes, I think I knew that. Yes, I read about... Wait a moment. You're not trying to say this. That I...
6: That's just what I am trying to say, my boy.
5: I don't believe it. As well as you are.
6: Oh, well, I would have said so too. But it so happens the blood tests don't lie. I'm terribly sorry, Chris. Believe me.
5: There's... What do you mean, there's nothing to be done?
6: Well, naturally, we'll try treatments, but...
5: How long? I want the truth.
6: 1 year at most. More probably 10 months.
5: 10 months. You drink, Rogers?
6: No, Chris. And you shouldn't either. In your condition, it's most dangerous.
5: I give you a toast.
6: Chris.
5: A little out of season, but still fitting. Very fitting. Dr. Rogers, I give you a happy new year.
7: Darling, where have you been? What's wrong?
5: Wrong? Why should anything be wrong? I'm going out, that's all.
7: But your party...
5: Hang the party, I'm going out. I happen to feel like walking. Alone. Any objections?
7: But Chris...

0: I said another brandy. Double.
1: Oh, yeah, just, sir. But begging your pardon, sir. Oh, shouldn't you call it quits? After all, you had a good many before you came here. And...
2: Give over, Amy. Let the gentleman have his drink if he wants it.
1: Oh, all right. Here you are, sir.
0: There you.
1: Good blimey. He's just down to my bail, he does.
0: Yeah, here's the money.
1: Oh, but wait, sir, your change. And now I've got a cab, sir. This ain't no part of London for a gentleman, sir. Especially a night like this and you unsteady like. Huh. Well, how do you like that?
2: I likes it, Amy. I likes it.
1: What are you up to, Davy?
2: Nothing at all, Amy. Nothing at all. But did you see that wallet on him? Jerry. Jerry, lad. You wake up. There's work for us this night.
3: It's still not clear. You say you found me in the street?
4: Nearly 2 hours ago. You must have fallen, and there was no one else to help you. I couldn't just leave you lying there, so I brought you to my room. Drink more of that tea.
3: But how did you get me up here?
4: You came too enough to walk, with me helping you. And now if you'll excuse me, I'll get on with my packing.
3: Who are you?
4: My name's Eileen.
3: Packing? What for?
4: Oh, I have to leave here in the morning, unless I get a job, that is.
3: I see. What kind of a job have you been looking for?
4: I'm in service. I was downstairs maid to Mrs. Gammer for 2 years, until she died last autumn. That's where I got this.
3: A silver teapot. Mrs. Gammer gave it to you?
4: Lord, no. I left it on the fire one day and burnt a hole in the bottom. She was frightfully angry and took full payment for it from my wages. So now it's my personal private treasure in a way. All I've got, that is.
3: Well, I should say it was a treasure. Lovely one.
4: Of course, I'll have to have it mended for him. To make his tea, I mean.
3: Him? Don't tell me you have a husband.
4: Oh, not yet. But when I get one. I will, of course, someday.

0: And now...
1: Oh, are you going?
0: Yes, thanks to you. I believe I can manage now. And you've been more than kind. I'd like to show you my appreciation by leaving...
1: What is it?
0: A minor matter, young lady. But I'll trouble you for my money.
1: I don't know what you're talking about.
0: I had more than 50 pounds of it when I left home tonight. Now it's gone.
1: 50 pounds? But you... Oh. So that's what they were about.
0: Who?
1: When I came up to you, I saw some men beside you. But when I called, they disappeared into the fog.
0: And my money with them.
1: What's funny?
0: It's absurd. There's every reason in the world for me to think you're lying. But I know somehow that you're not.
1: Then you know what's true. I'll never lie.
0: Eileen, how old are you?
1: 18, sir.
0: What would you do if you had only 1 year to live?
1: I'd pray.
0: And after that?
1: I don't know. I never thought. But I guess I'd try to decide just who to give the teapot to.
0: That's really all you think of. But what about yourself? What about filling those last months with all the pleasure you could find?
1: Oh, good heavens. You don't know much, do you?
0: Don't I?
1: Who ever heard of finding any happiness by going out and looking for it?
0: But one would find it in giving things away, huh?
1: Of course. It's taking things from others that's hard. But giving things, that's easy.
0: Is it? Eileen, suppose you had, instead of just a silver teapot, let's say £1,000 to give away.
1: You might as well say 20,000.
0: All right, I will say 20,000. You see, I do have just 1 year to live.
1: Oh. Oh, it's not true.
0: I found out myself tonight.
1: But are you sure? It may be a mistake.
0: No, it's true enough. And because it's true, I'm interested in what you say. Suppose I were to spend my year the way you'd spend it in my place. Do you think you could help me?
1: You mean help you to give money away?
0: Just that.
1: But why do you need help? Just do it.
0: But you know where there's real need. I don't. I'll wager you could think right now of a dozen people who need money, and badly.
1: Well, there's always Mrs. Davis. She's been sick ever so long. And then there's Emilio.
0: Emilio?
1: The bootmaker's oldest boy. He could be a wonderful violinist someday, but he needs lessons with a real master. And there's... Oh, you're right. There are so many to be helped.
0: Then you'll do it, Eileen?
1: Are you sure you're sober now?
0: Oh, yes, I'm quite sober.
1: And you're not crazy? It's hard to tell these days.
0: And I'm not crazy.
1: All right, then. I will help you. But why are you doing it?
0: Why? I'm not quite sure. Maybe it's because my year is suddenly very precious to me. I've always tried the other recipes for happiness. They never worked. Perhaps yours will.
2: Ladies and gentlemen, we'd like to take advantage of this brief intermission to clear up a mistaken idea which so many people have. If you will, Dick.
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0: Again, the house lights dim and the silver curtain rises on the final act of Heaven Is Like That, starring Herbert Marshall as Christopher Lane, with Frances Robinson as Eileen. It's the following day, and just outside Christopher's bank in St. Martin's Place at the appointed hour...
1: Well, here's the first installment. Take it, Eileen.
2: £1,000. Actually, £1,000. And in my own hands.
1: I suppose you've already planned how to dispose of it.
2: Oh, yes, I have. It's 400 to Mrs. Davis, 300 for Emilio.
1: Never mind the details. I'm leaving that to you.
2: Well, I'll bring receipts. It should be done by 4 o'clock.
1: Good. Then I'll meet you at my flat.
2: Oh, but I couldn't do that.
1: No?
2: It would hardly be proper, sir.
1: At your room, then?
2: That's not much better.
1: Oh, I see. Well, where can you suggest, considering all the proprieties, I mean?
2: There's always a public park. Hyde Park, for instance, near Marble Arch.
1: Hyde Park near Marble Arch it is. 4 o'clock.
2: Very good, sir.
1: And look, my name's Christopher, Christopher Lane.
2: Yes, Mr. Lane.
1: Christopher?
2: Yes, Mr. Christopher.
1: All right, you win. Goodbye, Eileen. Till 4 o'clock. Huh?
3: Would you be Mr. Christopher Lane, sir?
1: Yes, I'm Christopher Lane.
3: Well, a girl told me to give you this.
1: Thank you. Oh.
3: Oh, I say, have I been fetching all that money and without even knowing it?
1: Yes, £1,000. Listen, where was the girl when she gave you this?
3: At Mrs. Park's rooming house on Burberry Street. She was near crying, sir.
1: Here, take this for your trouble.
3: Oh, I say, a pound note? Thank you, sir.
1: Taxi. Yeah, taxi.
4: There was no need for you to come. I sent you back the money.
1: Why? That's what I want to know. Eileen, you're crying.
4: And suppose I am. A girl has a right to cry if she wants to.
1: Certainly, but she usually has a reason as well. Do you want to tell me?
4: No.
1: Then perhaps I can tell you. Your friends wouldn't take the money you were so anxious to give them.
4: How did you know? Oh, Mr. Christopher, I don't understand it. Mrs. Davis was all of a sudden angry when I offered her share. She said, whatever gave me the idea that she would take charity?
1: But surely you didn't stop Mrs. Davis?
4: Emilio's father said I must have stolen the money. How can you laugh? I've ruined everything.
1: Well, I wouldn't say it was quite as bad as that. You've just overlooked one thing. The snobbery of the very poor. It's infinitely stronger than the snobbery of the very rich.
4: But what can we do if people won't take help when it's offered to them?
1: We can masquerade it, Eileen. We can make it look like Providence. And there's no one so poor he doesn't still believe in Providence.
4: How do you mean?
1: I suppose you leave that part of it to me.
4: Oh, very well, Mr. Christopher.
1: Look, you couldn't call me just plain Christopher.
4: Oh, no, sir. It would hardly be proper with my being in service and you a gentleman.
1: All right. But you will go through with our bargain now?
4: I don't know.
1: Or something else?
4: Yes.
1: What is it?
4: I don't think I could stand it.
1: Stand what?
4: Well, you know how it is when you're around someone a good deal, even just working with them. You get attached to them, in a respectful sort of way, I mean.
1: And you're afraid you'd get attached to me?
4: I couldn't help it. And then to see you day after day, always knowing in my heart you were only waiting for... I couldn't.
1: You mean... It's my dying that you're afraid of.
4: Not just the dying, but after. If we just knew what was beyond, it might be different.
1: But I do know. And because I know, I'm not afraid.
4: You really know? Tell me, what's it like?
1: Like? Eileen, when in all your life were you the happiest?
4: In all my life? Well, I suppose it was the summer Mrs. Gammer took a country house. In Devonshire it was.
1: I know Devonshire.
4: Then you must know what I mean. The soft green rolling hills and the valleys in between with primroses and daffodils in bloom. And the houses, almost like they were painted against the sky.
1: Well, Eileen, it's very much like that.
4: You mean after?
1: Yes. You see, most people never realize that what we call heaven is really our fondest memories recaptured and our secret hopes all realized. And so I'm sure that in your heaven, there are the rolling hills, the valleys filled with flowers, even the painted houses against the sky, and in every house, a whole row of shining silver teapots.
4: But you say that's heaven for me. What about yours?
1: Mine? Very much the same. So surely that's no place for either of us to be afraid of, is it?
4: Oh, it would seem foolish to be afraid of that.
1: Of course it would. Now let's get to work. First, there's Mrs. Davis. What would be the best antidote for her overdose of pride? Mrs. Davis, you had, I believe, a cousin, Melissa, who went to Australia some 30 years ago.
5: Melissa? Oh, well, I'm not sure now. I've had a good mess of cousins in my time. My father was one of 11 children,
1: yes,
5: you know.
1: Yes, very interesting. The point is, Mrs. Davis, it is my duty as a member of the firm of Moore, Scantlebury and Coote to inform you that your cousin died in Australia and left you the sum of, £397.09 and 6p.
5: Oh, merciful heaven. You don't mean it.
1: I do mean it.
5: Oh, poor dear Melinda.
1: Melissa.
5: Oh.
1: And here is the bequest in cash.
4: Scholarship for Emilio Carlotti, £400. All sweepstakes prize to Jerry Marley, £500. Purchase of worthless furniture as antiques from Mrs. Higgins.
1: What's our total now? Do you have the figures?
4: I was just checking them. We've given out a total of £15,400.
1: That's nearly £2,000 a month, just as we planned it.
4: Oh, I know.
1: Yeah, why are you so depressed today? And how many times have I told you to buy a new dress?
4: But I have, sir, each time you've told me.
1: Well, then each new one looks just like the old one.
4: Each new one is just like the old one.
1: Oh, that's absurd. And what about your hair? I told you to have it fixed, made softer.
4: Oh, I couldn't fluff it more than this.
1: Oh, couldn't you? Come here, Eileen.
4: Yes, Mr. Christopher?
1: Do you realize that the Lord made you beautiful because he wanted you that way?
4: Did he, sir?
1: Now, tomorrow I want your hair done properly. Do you understand? That's an order.
4: I'll try.
1: And you'll also try to walk more gracefully. Yeah, I know. Hand me that book.
4: This one?
1: Mm-hmm. Now, hold it there on top of your head.
4: Like this? Must I?
1: Yes. Now, walk across the room. Keep your back straight. Go on.
4: No.
1: No?
4: It just happens, Mr. Christopher, that I saw that movie, too.
1: Movie?
4: Yes, Pygmalion.
1: Oh.
4: And if you have the idea of making a lady out of me, you're wasting your time.
1: But you are a lady in everything that matters.
4: I'm not. I'm a servant girl, and I know my place. What's England coming to if people keep trying to push out of their own class?
1: Maybe class distinctions aren't as important now as they used to be.
4: They are to me.
1: Eileen, listen to me. For months now, I've wanted to tell you...
4: Mr. Christopher, we have work to do. Hadn't we better get back to it?

0: Dr. Rogers will see you now, Mr. Lane.
1: Thank you.
2: Hello, Chris.
1: Rogers, what do you know of Dr. Anton Marx?
2: Marx? I've met him. He's just come here from Budapest.
1: Yes, and there was a report in the paper this morning that he has a cure for leukemia. An operation.
2: I knew about that, Chris.
1: You knew?
2: Yes, and I decided not to tell you. Marx has a theory and nothing more. The operation he proposes has never been performed. Of course, any patient submitting to it would be serving science, I suppose. Even if only by proving the theory false. But as to his surviving the operation...
1: Yes. What chance would he have?
2: Not more than 1 in 500.
1: And in my case, without the operation, how long have I?
2: Well, I can't be positive. You've altered things considerably by the life you're living now. If you'd gone on as you were, you wouldn't be on your feet today. You may have another 6 months, Chris.
1: I see. Well, I'll take my 6 months and forget Dr. Marx.

0: Good evening.
1: Well, you did wear the dress.
0: You said I had to. What's happening?
1: You'll see.
0: I finished the accounts. It's all spent.
1: Good. That means our job is done.
0: I know.
1: Eileen, come here.
0: Well?
1: Look.
0: A dinner party? But there are only two places.
1: Have you forgotten what night this is?
0: What night?
1: Our anniversary, Eileen. It was a year ago tonight that you discovered me in Burberry Street. And there's another reason. I wanted to give you this.
0: What is it?
1: A deed. A deed to a farm in Devonshire. Green rolling hills with flowers in the valleys. And just one house that looks painted against the sky.
0: But you shouldn't have done it.
1: Why should I give to everyone else? And not to the one person who taught me the real joy of giving?
0: Oh, Mr. Christopher.
1: Eileen, will you go there with me? For whatever time is left. I know it's selfish of me, but...
0: I can't. You mustn't ask me.
1: I want you to marry me.
0: And who am I to marry you?
1: You're the girl I love, the girl who loves me.
0: And if I do love you, what does it matter? Does that make us any less far apart?
1: That makes no difference.
0: But it does, it must.
1: You're going to marry me.
0: No, I'm not. I'm going away. Our work is done, our agreement's ended. So I'll just say goodbye, Mr. Christopher.
1: Eileen, you can't have understood.
0: Please, let me go.
1: I love you.
0: Please let me go. And forgive me if I can't stay for the party. But I couldn't. Why did you have to put it into words?
1: Wait. At least let me send you home in a taxi.
0: No. If I'm going back to my own life, I'd as well start right now. I'll take the underground. Goodbye.
1: Eileen!

0: Pardon me, sir, but wouldn't you like more light in here?
1: No, and turn off that radio, will you?
0: You still wouldn't care for a little supper, sir?
1: No, just leave me alone.
2: This program could bring a special news announcement. A serious accident occurred in the London Underground less than an hour ago.
1: Wait, don't turn that off.
2: An unknown number of persons are dead and scores injured in the crash near Burberry Street Station.
1: Burberry Street?
2: For the details,
0: Mr. Lane, sir, what's wrong?
1: Of course I have called the other hospitals. Are you sure she's not there?
3: Yes, the name is Eileen Walsh.
1: She's 19. About 5 feet two and... What? Oh, my God.
4: And we've done everything possible, Mr. Lane. But with a spinal fracture, well...
1: There's no hope at all.
4: I'm sorry.
1: I may go in now?
4: Certainly.
1: Eileen.
5: Oh, Mr. Christopher. Now I really have spoiled the anniversary, haven't I? Funny, too. I ran to catch that train.
1: Eileen.
5: Yes?
1: Surely it doesn't matter now.
5: Matter?
1: The gentleman and the servant girl. That couldn't make a difference at a time like this.
5: I don't suppose it could.
1: I do love you, Eileen. So much.
5: And I love you, Christopher.
1: There surely is a clergyman in the hospital.
5: All right. I'd be happy to marry you.
6: And whom God hath joined together, let no man put asunder.
1: Thank you, Father. Eileen.
5: About the teapot. You'd better give it to some girl who's not married.
1: I will.
5: And have it mended so she can make tea for her man when she finds him.
1: I'll have it mended.
5: Christopher.
1: Yes?
5: Would you tell me once again?
1: Tell you?
5: What it's like after. The green hills and the meadows and the houses like they were painted against the sky. Because what we call heaven is really...
1: Our fondest memories recaptured. Our secret hopes all realized. And that's nothing to be afraid of because... Eileen. Eileen! Goodbye, my darling.
0: Chris, it's still not too late for you to change your mind.
1: I'm not going to, Rogers.
0: Oh, don't go through with it. I beg you. Forget that you ever heard of this operation.
1: Well, I did hear of it. And I'm glad. Now. All right, I'm ready.
0: Very well. We'll take him into surgery, nurse.
1: Rogers, there's just one thing.
0: Well?
1: The chances of my coming through this little session. What did you say they were?
0: 1 in 500.
1: Can't you make it 1 in 1,000?
7: Thank you, Barr. Beautiful performance. We'll have a word from our star, ladies and gentlemen, Herbert Marshall, in just a moment. Right now, though, I'd like to tell you about next Sunday's Silver Theater performance. Our star is a great favorite of yours, Cary Grant, who will appear in a story written especially for him. We're sure you'll want to hear Cary in his newest radio hit. And now today's star, Herbert Marshall.
1: Thank you, Conrad. It's been fun treading the boards of your Silver Theater. And I'd like to bow in the direction of Miss Frances Robinson, who's really a grand little trooper. We ought to award her a medal or something.
7: Well, medals are kind of useless, Bart. How about something that every woman should be proud to own and proud to show her friends, too, huh?
1: You couldn't be an international sterling silver, could you, Conrad?
7: Well, Bart, every real lady deserves solid silver, doesn't she?
1: Well, then our heroine deserves a whole service of international sterling. Wrap it up, Conrad. And now I've got to be off. Thanks for everything, and I hope we get together again real soon. Goodbye.
7: Goodbye, Bart. We'd love to have you back again. Well, ladies and gentlemen, this is Conrad Nagel bidding you all good evening, and thank you. See you next Sunday with Cary Grant.
8: 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International Sterling Silver. Original music on today's program was composed and conducted by Felix Mills. This is Dick Joy speaking for International Sterling.
9: 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Francis Robinson is appearing currently in the Universal picture, The Invisible Man Returns. 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

0: Ladies and gentlemen, here is the director of Radio City Playhouse, Harry W. Junkin.
1: Thank you, Fred Collins. First of all, ladies and gentlemen, a word of sincere thanks for the many wonderful letters which you wrote to us about last week's broadcast, Note on Danger B. We're very glad you enjoyed it and very appreciative of your praise. However, we wish to emphasize again that Note on Danger B was fiction, not fact. The broadcast was based on a short story by Gerald Kirsch, which appeared in the Saturday Evening Post, and not only the characters themselves, but all events and plot material were imaginary. None were true or actual. And now our show tonight. We have with us two very fine actors making their second appearance on Radio City Playhouse. Louis Van Ruten is heard as Professor Gildea, and David Gothard as Father Murchison in How Love Came to Professor Gildea, Attraction 42 on Radio City Playhouse.

0: As a minister of the gospel in New York City, it is part of my job to help people in trouble. Any kind of people in any kind of trouble. More than anything in the world, I wanted to help one man. But he was beyond help when I met him. It is tragic, incredible, terrifying, but true. The story of how love came to Professor Gildea. I first saw Professor Gildea at a lecture he gave at the Botanical Society. I am interested in botany, perhaps because flowers are so close to God. I was struck by his brilliance, by his piercing blue eyes. But most of all, I was struck by the fact that here was a man so afraid of something that he couldn't conceal it, even on a lecture platform. Perhaps no one else in his audience noticed it. But in this strong and brilliant man, I could sense terror. He was living, moving, and breathing in a fear so desperate that it was driving him crazy. I was drawn to him. I wanted to help. Yet, I was afraid to intrude. I waited until the lecture hall emptied and he was gathering up his notes. Then I went up to him and thanked him for his talk. Professor Gildea, my name is Murchison. I enjoyed your talk very much. Very much indeed.
1: Well, that's very kind of you, Father Murchison. I'm glad you liked it. Yes?
0: I have a very strange impression that... Well,
1: that what?
0: That something is bothering you.
1: Have you?
0: I thought that perhaps you wouldn't mind if I offered to help.
1: I'm sorry, Father. I don't go to church.
0: That, of course, is your own affair. I merely felt that... I'm sorry. It's none of my business. I'll get along. But I did want you to know how much I enjoyed your...
1: Wait just a minute, Father.
0: Yes, Professor.
1: What you say is quite true. You see, I...
0: You are afraid of something.
1: Yes. Yes, I am. Could you have dinner with me tomorrow night?
0: Why, I think so.
1: Here's my card. It's apartment 1A, 5th Avenue, just north of 89th Street. About 7:30?
0: 7:30 will be fine. I'll be there.
1: Thank you. And thank you very much for speaking to me. I do have need of somebody. Something. I'll see you tomorrow night at 7:30. This is the drawing room. We'll have our coffee in here.
2: Coffee in here.
0: What on earth is that?
1: That's Napoleon, a parrot I picked up 3 years ago. I was making a study of the imitative powers of birds. Say hello, Napoleon. Say hello.
2: Hello.
0: It's extraordinary, isn't it, the way they talk? I've never had much to do with parrots.
1: Well, sit down, won't you? Pitting will bring our coffee in a moment.
2: Coffee in here.
0: Certainly, with that parrot around, you'd never be lonely.
1: I would never be lonely anyway.
0: What a strange thing to say.
1: Well, I'm afraid I have a rather poor opinion of my fellow man, Father Murchison. The masses are stupid and dull-witted. Friends and enemies take too much time. Women are a bore. I'm quite happy to live alone. I always have.
0: Have you never been in love?
1: Why do you say that?
0: What is the matter with you? There's something. I can feel it.
1: Yes, I imagine you can. I can feel it, too.
0: What do you mean?
1: Here's Pitting with our coffee.
3: Will you have it on the coffee table, sir?
1: Yes, Pitting. We'll pour our own.
3: Will that be all, sir?
1: That's all, Pitting. Good night.
3: Good night, sir.
1: How do you take your coffee?
0: Black, please.
1: There you are.
0: Thank you.
1: Since you seem to be so observing, I'll tell you everything. The fact is, I'm very upset. 2 weeks ago, I was working in this room at night. It was quite late, about 11. I went to the door to get a breath of air. I stood on the steps for a moment, and I noticed somebody sitting on one of the park benches across the street. Would you mind if I showed you the bench?
0: You want to go over to the park now?
1: Oh, no. You can see it from my window. Would you mind stepping over here?
0: Well, not at all.
1: I just want you to get the exact picture in your mind.
2: Over here.
1: These curtains are dusty. You know this district?
0: Not very well. My, what a beautiful night. Does the traffic keep you awake?
1: I'm used to it. This is Fifth Avenue, as you know. That's Central Park. Now, do you see that bench? The bench against the wall.
0: Over there.
1: The one against the stone wall, just this side of the streetlight.
0: Yes.
1: Well, that's the bench where I saw it.
0: Saw what?
1: Let's get away from this window.
4: Is your coffee cold?
1: No, fine.
4: I was standing on my doorstep looking across the street at that bench. Suddenly, I became aware that somebody was sitting on it. I became intensely interested in this person as though... very interested. I crossed the street intending to make some remark about the weather. I felt compelled to speak. And then when I got to the bench, the person had vanished.
1: Vanished?
4: Well, it wasn't there anymore. I couldn't tell if it was a man or a woman. When I saw the bench was empty, I was ridiculously disappointed. I felt sad, depressed. Then I turned around and came home. When I got to the apartment, I discovered I'd left the door open.
1: The door into the street?
4: Both doors, as a matter of fact. The door from the street into the hall and the door from the hall into the apartment. However, I wasn't gone more than 5 minutes, and I wouldn't think any more about it if it weren't for the fact that...
1: The fact that what?
4: That when I came back, I had a very definite feeling that somebody or something had come into this room while I was out.
1: And then had left?
4: No. Had stayed.
1: Had stayed?
4: Is staying. Is here now.
1: Oh, you're joking.
4: Do I look like I was joking?
1: You mean you think there is someone in this room now?
4: I know there's somebody in this room now.
1: But you can't see whatever it is.
4: No, I can't see it.
1: Then how do you know that it's here?
4: I can feel it. I can sense it.
1: But this is... Do you mean some sort of...
4: I don't know. Believe me, I don't know. I'm a scientist. I think I'm as sane as the next man. Look at me. Do you think I'm capable of making this up?
1: My dear Professor Gilliar, it's so fantastic that I...
4: That you don't believe it.
1: I believe that you certainly have this sensation. But... Oh, good heavens, man, you're shaking.
4: Yes, I am. I'm sorry.
1: Have you had this sensation for long? This feeling that there is somebody in this room?
4: Ever since that night.
1: For 2 weeks?
4: Yes.
1: Now, look here. Would you mind if I spoke very frankly to you?
4: Please do.
1: I think you're very tired, overworked, strained. You look strained. Why don't you take a vacation?
4: You think this whole thing is hallucination, that it's mental?
1: I'm sure of it. The way you live isn't natural. No friends, no social life.
4: Friends are a waste of time, believe me. There's nothing personal in this. I just frankly find most people completely unsatisfied.
1: Won't you take a couple of weeks off?
4: Well, all right, I will. I'll go to Cuba. I'll go to Cuba for 2 weeks.
1: And will you do something else?
4: What?
1: Before you go to Cuba, will you go to a doctor? I thought about Professor Gildy a great deal during the next 2 weeks. He had a strangely hard face tipped with a little black goatee. Everything about him was solid, cold fact. The scientist, the intellectual. I liked him. I admired his brilliant mind, and I made a point to inquire about his work. He had much to do with the discovery of penicillin and some of the sulfur drugs. He sent me a postcard from Cuba showing several very beautiful girls lying on the beach. I think he thought it might shock me. The night he returned to New York, he telephoned me. I was in my study. Hello?
5: Father Murchison.
1: Speaking.
5: Brett Gildea.
1: Well, welcome home. How was the trip?
5: Splendid, thank you. I got home this morning. Are you busy at the moment?
1: I'm working on my sermon for this Sunday.
5: Could you possibly come over here?
1: Right now?
5: Yes, right now, if you could.
1: Is anything wrong?
5: Yes. Something is very wrong.
1: Is it the same thing that we discussed?
5: Yes, only worse. I'm sorry to bother you, but I'd appreciate it very much if you could come.
1: All right, I'll take a cab. I'll be there in half an hour.

0: Professor Gildy is in the drawing room, sir. Just go right in. He's expecting you.
1: Thank you, Pitting. Well, so the traveler's returned.
2: Oh, it's good of you to come so quickly. Sit down.
1: Thank you. Why, but you're looking very tanned and healthy.
2: Before I left, I did go to a doctor. One of the best diagnosticians in the country. I'm in perfect shape.
1: Oh, splendid. I'm glad to hear it.
2: That's why I'm so upset.
1: You mean your visitor is still here?
2: Yes.
1: In this room?
2: Yes, in this room. He welcomed me here this morning.
1: But how? In what way?
2: Simply by being here, that's all.
1: Gildea, I really don't know what to say. I don't know what...
2: If I were in your position, Father, and you were in mine, I should certainly think you were crazy, the victim of some sort of nervous delusion. I believe I can prove to you now that there is something in this room. If I can't, you can take me to every psychiatrist in town. Take a good look at Napoleon.
1: Well, he seems the same as usual.
2: And he knows we're looking at him. Do you notice his attention is fixed on something in that corner of the room?
1: Surely you don't think that a parrot can see this thing, too?
2: I'll prove it. I'll prove to you that Napoleon sees it. I merely sense it.
1: Oh, my dear fellow, you're trembling.
2: Yes, I am. Would you mind getting behind the drapes? I'll pull them apart a little. Would you mind?
1: Why, no.
2: Would you stand in here? It's a bay window. There's plenty of room for both of us.
1: What are you going to do?
2: I'm covering Napoleon's cage. This is a green baize cover I put over him at night.
1: Why did you cover the cage?
2: To remove his attention from everything in the room. Now, if you'd move over a little, I'd get in the window beside you.
1: Well, this is all very mysterious.
2: Shh. Now keep your voice down and keep perfectly still. You know Napoleon invariably watches anything that's moving. Oh, you can sit on the windowsill. Just keep very quiet. I'll reach out, lift the cover off the cage. There.
1: Well, seems to be behaving quite normally. Wait. What's the matter with him?
2: He's seen something. Look. See how still he's standing? He's watching something. And listening. You see? Way his head tilts to one side. He's listening to something.
1: Why is he rustling his feathers?
2: Watch him. Please keep your voice down. You see? He's pecking at the bars of his cage. Watch him. See him moving over? Now watch him. In a moment, he'll put his head through the bars of the cage.
1: Oh, good heavens,
2: he's being stroked, Murchison. Something is stroking his head. I've done it too often myself. Look at the way he's pressing his head up against something. Look at him. He loves it.
1: What in the name of...
2: Shh, listen to him.
1: Hello, Julius, surely you don't think...
2: Yes, I do. He's imitating an idiot. Shut up, Napoleon, shut up! All right, come on, Father. Sit down.
1: Oh, I don't know what to say. May I have some of this?
2: It's brandy. Help yourself. Well?
1: I can't believe it. I just can't believe it.
2: Do you believe that bird saw something? Was being stroked by something?
1: Yes, I do.
2: What did it remind you of? The noises Napoleon made. What did it remind you of?
1: I don't know.
2: It's the slobbering, the horrible look of the bird, the sickening way he moved. He's imitating something that is mentally abnormal.
1: It suggested extreme sentimentality with feeble-mindedness.
2: Exactly. I'll have some of that brandy myself.
1: Oh, it's the most nauseating thing I've ever seen in my life.
2: You wouldn't think a parrot could do it, could you? Napoleon's very clever. I've studied him for hours.
1: Oh, it reminds me of something. There was a woman once, a poor sick soul that came to all my sermons. She never missed, and she'd always sit close to the front. All through the sermon, she'd smile and smirk and nod her head and make faces at me. She used to wait after church was out to shake hands with me. Once she reached up very suddenly and kissed me. I was revulsed and horrified. She was quite harmless, but no mind at all. Even knowing this, I couldn't banish the sick loathing I felt when she touched me. God's house is open to all, but I'm afraid I told her not to come back. Napoleon reminds me of that woman.
2: Then you know what I mean. The actual physical nausea I'm experiencing.
1: You mean you are conscious of this visitor all the time?
2: Yes, all the time. At this moment, even... Excuse me for spitting. This thing makes me literally sick to my stomach. There's no brain, only the cunning of idiocy. Murchison, it loves me.
1: Loves you?
2: I know it. I have no reason to fear it. It loves me. That's what's so disgusting.
1: Look, will you let me talk to Pitting?
2: About this, he'd think you were out of your mind. I haven't told him.
1: No, not about this. I'd like to ask him some questions.
2: All right, anything you like. I'll ring for him. I warn you, he's as cold as a fish. Been with me 7 years. I don't know any more about him than the day he came. We're not the least bit interested in each other as human beings.
1: That's unfortunate.
2: You think he might be a better servant if I cultivated him?
1: No, I think he might be a better friend.
2: Oh, here he is.
0: Did you want something, sir?
2: Well, come in, Pitting. Father Murchison here would like to ask you some questions.
0: Ask me some questions, sir?
2: What kind of questions?
1: Pitting, while Professor Gildier was away, did anybody come in this room besides you?
0: No, sir.
1: You're sure?
0: Yes, sir.
1: Did you move Napoleon's cage anywhere while the professor was away? Did you take him outside, into the park or anything?
0: Oh, no, sir. I've never been interested in Napoleon.
1: His cage stayed right here all the time. He saw no one?
0: No one, sir.
1: All right, Pitting, thank you.
0: Is that all, Professor Gildier?
2: That's all, Pitting. Good night.
0: Good night, sir. Good night, Father Murchison.
1: Good night.
2: Well?
1: I'm baffled. Completely baffled. And I must leave. I have a sermon to finish.
2: Will you come tomorrow?
1: I did have an engagement.
2: Please come.
1: All right, I'll come.
2: I'll see you to the door.
1: Try to get some sleep. Take a pill or something. Have you anything?
2: Some Nembutal.
1: You look exhausted.
2: I am.
1: Is that door kept locked?
2: Yes, and so is this one to the street. You can catch a Fifth Avenue bus, or there's lots of cabs.
1: Oh, I'll manage. I'll try to get some sleep. I'll see you tomorrow night around 9.
2: Goodbye for night, and thanks. Thanks very much.
1: Good night.
2: No. No. Get away. Get away! No. No, no. Get away from me, you hear? Get away. Pitting! Pitting! No. Don't touch me. Get away from me. Leave me alone. Leave me alone. Pitting! Pitting!
0: Yes, sir. I'm coming.
2: Hurry, Pitting. Hurry.
0: What's the matter, sir? What is it?
2: You took long enough coming. You've suddenly gone deaf. When I call you, I expect you to come. You hear?
0: I'm sorry, sir.
2: I'm getting sick of the way you act around here. Yes, sir. No, sir. Very good, sir. How are you, Pitting? A man or a machine? I'm sorry, Pitting. You won't understand this, but I felt something crush against me. I wish you'd sleep on the couch in my room.
0: Are you ill, Professor Gildier?
2: I don't know.
0: Is it the brandy, sir?
2: What? No, I'm not drunk, do you understand? You better keep a civil tongue in your head or you can go.
0: That might be the best arrangement.
2: No, look, Pitting, I'm sorry.
0: I really don't care for your manners.
2: All right, get out of here then. Pack your clothes and get out right now.
0: I will leave in the morning, sir. It is not convenient for me to leave here at this hour of the night.

0: All right, all right, all right. Father Murchison, thank heaven it's you come in.
1: Well, where's Pitt?
0: I fired him. He left this morning.
2: Fired?
0: After you left last night. I felt it.
2: Felt it?
0: Oh, sit down, sit down. Excuse me if I don't. I can't sit still. Last night, immediately after you left, I felt it brushed against me in the hall. I felt it squeezing against me with loathsome, sickening tenderness. I called for Pitting. I forget what we said exactly, but we had a row. He left this morning. I sat up all night. It never left my side. It kissed me. It kissed me from inside my mouth.
2: Gildy! Murchison, you've got to help me. I can't stand it any longer.
1: Oh, Gildy, get hold of yourself. You can't break up like this.
2: I was dead this morning, and Napoleon was making those same horrible, lovesick sounds. I grabbed the cage and took him to a pet shop on 3rd Avenue and sold him. I'm at the end of my rope. I can't stay in this house alone any longer.
1: You said something about a lecture in Boston the other night. When is it?
2: Oh, the day after tomorrow.
1: Why don't you go up to Boston now?
2: Oh, what's the use? I'm in no condition to lecture.
1: If this thing didn't go with you to Cuba, did it?
2: No.
1: Then perhaps you'll be free of it in Boston.
2: Could you possibly come with me? I know you're busy, but please, please, please come with me.
1: All right, I'll come.
2: Now, let's drive up. Can you leave now? My car's just around the corner in the garage.
1: All right, if you'll drive me home first so I can pack a bag.

up my remarks tonight by reminding you that parasitism and consequent structural degeneration are not all confined to animals. Many plants show marked degenerative characteristics. You're all familiar with the corn and wheat infesting chinch bug of the Mississippi Valley. This is a parasitic fungus. No. No! Get away from me! 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Father Murray!

0: In an instant, the Fletcher Hall was in a turmoil. Somehow, I got him back to our hotel. The next day, we drove back to New York. It was now impossible to leave him. He was a shattered and broken man. I moved into the apartment with him. I was afraid to leave him alone. The night after we got home, he thought he had the solution. It was suggested by something I said. We were sitting in the drawing room with the curtains drawn and a fire going. Gildea, you've always had a strange, unhappy attitude to love. You told me once that friends, enemies, and women were the greatest time wasters in the world. You've always fought against intimacy, against affection. Why don't you give this thing what it asks?
1: What do you mean?
0: Give it love in return.
1: No! It's sickening! If it was an enemy, I could fight it. But it loves me, with its idiot's brain and falling, sickening affection, horribly physical.
0: Can you feel it now?
1: Yes, it's pressing against me. In this chair.
0: Oh, Gildea, please.
1: I'd better go to a hospital. I can't expect you to live here indefinitely. I can't stay in this house alone.
0: Would you like me to pray for you?
1: Yes. Yes, I would.
0: Now?
1: Yes, now, right now.
0: Will you try to stop resisting people? You've got to open your heart to people, to friendship, to love.
1: But not to this. Not to this. I hate it. I hate it.
0: Gildea, stop it. Stop
1: it. I hate it. I hate it. I hate it.
0: Stop killing yourself. You've got to stop this.
1: I hate it. I hate it.
0: Oh, please, please, Gildea, control yourself. You've got to hang on to yourself. This is terribly hard on you. You've got to...
1: Wait. Hutchinson, wait. Wait.
0: What? What is it?
1: It's going. Go, yes. Yes, it's going. It's leaving me. Because I said I hated it. It's leaving me. I hate you. I hate you! I hate you!
0: Oh, Gildea, for the love of heaven,
1: quick, stop! Son, it's leaving. Quick, open the door. Quickly, please, open the door.
0: Gildea,
1: you've
0: got to...
1: Don't stand there staring at me. Open the door.
0: Gildea,
1: can't you understand English? It's leaving me. Open the door.
0: All right.
1: And open the other one, the one out to the street. Open the door.

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I looked out through the light drizzling rain, and there on the park bench, I saw a figure. I saw it. I saw it sit down on the bench, huddled as though it was crying. It was frozen to the spot. It was real. I had seen it too. I started to rush after it, but I heard Gildea scream.

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The doctor said it was heart. I don't know. As I look back on it, I can't be sure whether I saw this figure on the bench or not. At the time, I was sure. Now I don't know. I know that Gildea was sane. He was a brilliant man. I liked him. His death was a great loss to the world. As for this strange thing that came to him, that is hard to understand. But I think that it is dangerous to resolutely shut out love and friendship from one's heart. It is dangerous, and it is abnormal to love no one. There is, of course, no explanation.

You have just heard How Love Came to Professor Gildea, Attraction 42 on Radio City Playhouse. Professor Gildea was Louis Van Ruten. Father Murchison was David Gothard. The parrot was Frank Milano. Pitting was Eugene Francis. The music was composed and conducted by Dr. Roy Shield. The story was written by Robert Hitchens and adapted for radio by Harry W. Junkin, who also directed the entire production.

This is Harry Junkin again. Next week, a tight, suspenseful story of an innocent woman convicted of murder, starring Bernard Grant and Mitzi Gould. 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Good night, everybody.

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4: 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I will exercise my art solely for the cure.
3: The story of Dr. Kildare, starring Lou Ayres and Lionel Barrymore. Metro-Goldwyn-Mayer brought you those famous motion pictures. Now this exciting, heartwarming series is heard on radio. In just a moment, the story of Dr. Kildare. But first, your announcer,

0: And now, the story of Dr. Kildare, starring Lou Ayres as Dr. Kildare and Lionel Barrymore as Dr. Gillespie.
1: Blair General Hospital, one of the great citadels of American medicine. A clump of gray-white buildings planted deep in the heart of New York, the nerve center of medical progress, where great minds and skilled hands wage man's everlasting battle against death and disease. Blair General Hospital, where life begins, where life ends, where life goes on.
2: Did you complete your examination, Dr. Kildare?
1: Yes, I did, Dr. Gillespie.
2: And what was your diagnosis?
1: Glaucoma.
2: Yeah.
1: An operation's his only hope, and I'm afraid that's a rather thin hope. He'd only come to us a little sooner.
2: I know. But that's so often the way. I couldn't begin to tell you how many times I've said in my secret heart, you know, why didn't you come a little sooner? Just a little sooner. So much more might have been done.
1: Mm. Is his wife still waiting?
2: Yeah.
1: Oh, I'd better tell her, then. We...
2: No point in putting it off.
1: When you come in, Mrs. Simmons.
3: Doctor, I think I must have aged 50 years while I've been waiting. My hair hasn't turned white, has it?
1: No, of course not. Sit down.
2: Mrs. Simmons, as you know, I asked Dr. Kildare to examine your husband so that I'd have another opinion beside my own on this case. And also because if an operation was necessary, I felt he was the best one to do it. You understand this is merely a recommendation. You're at liberty to pick, and you should pick, any surgeon that you have confidence in.
3: Then you have to operate.
2: Oh, I'm afraid so.
1: Mrs. Simmons, your husband is suffering from an eye disease called glaucoma.
3: Oh, Dr. Gillespie, I wanted him to come long ago, but he wouldn't listen to me. He seemed to feel that it was a sign of weakness to go to a doctor. Oh, can you save his sight?
1: There's only a very slim chance. We operate to try to establish proper drainage and keep the pressure in the eye permanently low.
3: When are you going to do it?
1: As soon as possible. Going up to your husband's room and tell him now.

0: Simmons, that's the whole story.
1: All right. Let's get it over with.
0: That's what I hoped you'd say.
1: I'll be able to see after this operation, won't I?
0: Well, I hope so. It's hard to guarantee the results.
1: I'm not going to see. You might as well finish me off in that operating room tomorrow. If I'm not going to see, I don't want to live.

0: How's Drake Simmons?
1: He's resting.
0: Operation?
1: Well, it was a surgical success, so far as we can tell. It'll be a week before the bandages come off, and we'll know whether he's going to see again.
0: Yeah, I know, I know. We're going to have a problem with him if his sight isn't restored.
1: Dr. Gillespie, I have an idea. How would you like to go across town and have a Spanish dinner with me?
0: Have a what?
1: Spanish dinner.
0: Why should I want to have a Spanish dinner tonight?
1: Oh, I don't know. Thought I detected a slight Latin glint in your eye.
0: Ah, Kildare, you've been working too hard. You better go to bed. Latin glint in my eye. Of all that tomfool notion.
1: Now, what have you got against Spanish rice?
0: Well, I haven't got anything against Spanish rice.
1: Well, then come along and have some. Come along and I'll introduce you to a very lovely lady.
0: So that's what's behind this Spanish rice.
1: It certainly is. Maria Espinosa, one of the most charming, gracious women you'd ever want to meet. And can she cook? Like an angel.
0: Well, angels can't cook.
1: You'll change that statement after you meet Maria.
0: Indeed.
1: I'm convinced she has second sight, too. One touch of your hand and she knows all about you.
0: Kildare, you're too sensible to be taken in by a line like that.
1: Well, you come along and see. And if you don't lose your heart to Maria yourself, I miss my guess.
0: Indeed.

0: There she is, over at that corner table.
1: Maria! Maria, how are you this evening?
2: How nice of you to come tonight.
0: Chula, hello, boy. How are you?
2: I have been thinking of you all day. You have not been here in so long.
0: Maria, I want you to meet my friend, Dr. Leonard Gillespie.
2: I'm very happy to meet you, Dr. Gillespie. And I like your hand clasp. I hope you come often. But then, of course, I like all Jimmy's friends. Here, sit down, won't you?
3: Thank you, thank you. That's a very handsome dog you have, Madame Espinosa.
2: Yes, and Chula is a perfect gentleman. He's my eyes, my guardian, and my best little friend. Mm. You are wondering how long I have been blind, Dr. Gillespie.
3: Yes, I would. Well, how did you know?
2: I don't know. I just knew. I have been blind for almost 30 years.
0: Maria and her husband were in an accident years ago. Maria came out of it permanently blind.
2: My husband died.
3: Oh, I'm sorry.
2: No, you need not be. One learns how to bear pain, Doctor. Pain of the heart as well as of the body. My wounds have long since healed, as indeed they must, if one is to go on living. I had two small sons. They had to be supported. There was little time for grief.
0: Maria took her insurance money to open this restaurant. She did the cooking herself.
3: You did the cooking yourself?
2: Yes, I know.

0: I took a training course, and when I finished that, I spent months practicing cooking. So many steps to the cupboard, so many steps to the stove. It was trial and error, but I learned. And now I have my restaurant. It makes me a good living. My sons are grown. And now I have cooks in the kitchen to do the cooking for me.
1: Well, I've seen Maria rush out to the kitchen and tell a cook there was something wrong with the sauce just from the way it smelled clear out here.
0: Well, when a person loses one sense, all the others become much more perceptive. Well, tell me, Dr. Kildare, about the hospital.
1: Mm-hmm.
0: Did you operate today?
1: Oh, yes, I did.
0: And was the operation on someone's side?
1: Yes.
2: Yeah, how on earth did you happen to ask that?
0: Oh, intuition.
2: You're a remarkable woman.
0: Yeah, I don't think so.
1: The man I operated on today doesn't want to live. His sight is gone.
0: Yes, that is the natural reaction. And I imagine it is the first thought of almost everyone who realizes they're going to be blind.
2: Well, this man may not lose his sight, you know. We won't know for a week.
0: Well, I'm confident that if he does, you too will find a way to help him. Well, now, I know you're both hungry. How about the Spanish pot roast? Is it particularly good tonight?
3: That's for me.
2: Oh, sounds wonderful.
0: Yeah, I get it for you myself. I won't be long.
2: What an amazing woman.
1: Isn't she wonderful?
2: Yes, too bad more of us don't have her courage and her wisdom. It takes a lot of guts to turn a liability into an asset.
1: You know, whenever I leave Maria, I leave with a new awareness of life. The sky has a new brightness, the air has a new vitality, the world has a brand new beauty. I get a thrill from just the smell of earth and bakery shops and stores, even exhaust pipes. Because there's a picture in those smells when you close your eyes. Get a thrill out of touching things, too. Out of textures, tweed, velvet, pages of a book, the softness of someone's hand. Maria's blind, but she sees far more of life than most of us who walk around with our eyes open. And if Drake Simmons isn't to see again, that's what we must teach him.
2: Oh, I hope that operation is a success. Yeah. A week before we'll know anything. One whole everlasting week.

0: That you, Doctor?
1: Yes, Mr. Simmons. And Dr. Gillespie's with me.
2: Yeah. How do you feel, Mr. Simmons?
3: I don't think I ever fully realized what my eyes meant to me till this week.
2: Yeah.
3: I had to ask when it was day, when it was night. People have come and gone, nurses, interns, laboratory technicians. I haven't even known what they look like. I'm alone. So completely alone. In a dark, black world.
1: Now, Mr. Simmons, we must all try to condition ourselves to the blows that life gives. That sounds like preaching. I don't mean it that way.
2: No, it isn't. It is. It's common sense.
3: Are you trying to tell me that I'm not going to see again?
1: No, only that we don't know. Even after we remove these bandages today, we can't be completely certain of the results for a while.
3: Well, take them off. Take them off. Let's find out.
1: We'll take them off right now.
3: What's it like out today?
2: It's going to rain. Now, sit still, Mr. Simmons, while Dr. Kildare works on those bandages.
3: What time is it?
1: It's about 10 in the morning.
3: Any interesting news in the headlines?
2: Oh, nothing particular.
1: Well, there we are. Now, open your eyes, Mr. Simmons.
3: Can't see very much.
2: Can you see anything?
3: I can see sort of a thin film of light. I can see a film of light. Dr. Kildare, that means something, doesn't it? Doesn't it mean something?
1: Yes, of course it does. That's encouraging.
3: Is it?
2: Oh, of course it is.
1: Now, Mr. Simmons, you're going to have to remain for the time being in a fairly darkened room until your eyes get stronger. I think you'll be more comfortable at home. As a matter of fact, there's no need to keep you here. Your wife can do

0: more for you than the hospital can just now.
1: Well, I must be getting better if you let me go home.
0: Your wife is down the hall. I want to talk to her. I'd like you to try and take a nap now, if you will.
1: Oh, yes, of course I will. And when I wake up, I'll probably see more life.
2: Yeah, yeah, it sometimes happens that way. We'll be back to see you later in the afternoon.
1: Thanks, both of you.
0: Never mind the thanks. Just get some rest.
2: His spirits picked up a little when we got that bandage up. Say, do you think
0: he's going to get his sight back? The chance of that didn't look too good when he got that bandage off, did it?
2: No. He should have had more vision than he had. But there's hope, of course, that the light he saw meant that his sight was returning.
0: Now, here's the waiting room.
2: Okay. Almost walk right past it.
3: Oh, I thought you'd never come. How is Drake?
0: Well, there's still hope, of course, but...
3: I see. Then the operation wasn't a success.
2: Well, Dr. Kildare removed the pressure, all right, but your husband doesn't see as much as he should.
3: Well, then we've got to prepare for the future. It's funny, but this is the first time in all our married life that I've really felt that Drake actually needed me. I shall do my best not to fail him.
2: Oh, we know you will.
3: May I see him?
0: Well, he's resting now. This was quite a lot of excitement for him, but you can see him this evening if you like, and tomorrow I want to make arrangements for him to go home.
3: I'll have everything ready for him.
0: Oh, one or the other of us will try to stop by your house every day or so, because if we can't give your husband back his eyesight, then somehow, between us, we've got to give him vision.

0: we continue with the story of Dr. Kildare, starring Lou Ayres as Dr. Kildare and Lionel Barrymore as Dr. Gillespie.
1: Is it night or day?
2: Oh, it's night, darling.
1: You have the lights on?
2: Why, no. I thought you were sleeping.
1: You're right. It isn't night, it's day. It's broad daylight, and I can't see a thing. I can't see.

0: Why are you so quiet, Kildare? You've been staring out of that window almost an hour without saying a word.
1: I was looking at the city. Modern miracle. Symmetrically and beautifully laid out on Manhattan Island. How wonderful to be able to see it.
0: Kildare, you've fallen into a very dangerous frame of mind.
1: What do you mean?
0: Well, subconsciously, you're sympathizing so much with your patients, you may not even be able to help them.
1: Never thought of that. You may be right.
0: Drake Simmons doesn't need any sympathy. He has plenty of that for himself. He's got to stop thinking of the things he doesn't have and look for the things that he has. And you've got to do the same thing. That is, if you want to help him. You've got to show Drake Simmons that there are things to live for. Hello? Yeah. Oh, yes, Mrs. Simmons. What? Oh, no. What? Just a minute. Just a minute. Let me put Dr. Kildare on. Kildare. Simmons has taken poison.
1: What?
0: Pneumonia. He found a bottle in the bathroom.
1: Give me the phone. Hello, Mrs. Simmons. Mrs. Simmons, give your husband olive oil in large quantities of water. We'll be right over.
2: How is he?
1: Going to be all right. Didn't get very much of the ammonia down. We've neutralized it with hydrochloric acid. That combined with the olive oil you gave him will do the trick.
2: What? Oh, I was so frightened.
1: Now, just sit down. Sit down.
2: He'd worked himself up into a terrible state. He kept saying that he couldn't even see a film of light. And I tried to talk to him, calm him down. Then after a while, he was quiet. I thought he was all right. I was only out of the room for a few minutes when I heard him cry out.
1: Well, try not to think about it. It's all over. He's going to be all right.
2: I know it. I'll be all right in a moment. It's just that he is completely blind now, isn't he?
1: Yes.
2: Does this mean permanently?
1: I'm afraid it does.
2: Dr. Kildare, can you force a man to live who wants to die?
1: No, but you can try to make him want to live.
0: Will you come in, Jimmy? He's rational enough now. I think the sedative's beginning to take effect.
1: Well, Mr. Simmons, you gave us quite a scare.
3: Why'd you bring me back?
1: That was my job. I'm a doctor and you're my patient. Now, look here. I want to talk to you.
3: I'm not interested in a sermon.
1: Well, you ought to be. You need one.
3: I'm not paying you to give me sermons. I'm paying you to get me well.
1: That's quite true. But don't you see, you're not going to get well as long as your mental attitude is wrong.
3: When I say get well, I mean seeing again, Doctor. You can't make me see again, and you can't do a thing for me.
1: I can try to show you how to live without sight, if you'll let me.
3: I'm not interested in living without sight.
0: Jimmy, I think Mr. Simmons should try to rest for a while, don't you?
1: Yes, I do. Will you stay here with him? There's a call I want to make.
0: I'll stay right here.
3: I don't want you.
0: No, I won't bother you, Mr. Simmons. You just go off to sleep. You won't even know I'm here.
3: I don't want to live. I don't want to live.

0: Maria, I need your help.
1: The man you operate on is not going to see again.
0: No, no, he isn't. Tried to kill himself yesterday, and before that, I tried to talk to him in every way I knew. Tried to tell him your philosophy, to point out all the things he has to live for. I argued, pleaded, begged. Don't think he heard a word I said.
1: You will take me to him?
0: If you will come.
1: You know I will.
0: I've never felt more helpless or more like a failure in my life.
1: No, don't say that, Jimmy. This goes beyond medicine. Remember the old saying about the blind leading the blind? Let me get my coat. We go at once.
0: Mr. Simmons, I want you to meet a very good friend, Maria Espinosa.
2: How do you do?
1: I'm very happy to meet you, Mr. Simmons. And may I present my friend, Chula. Chula, speak to the gentleman.
2: Where is he?
1: Put out your hand. He comes to you. Go on, Chula. That's right.
2: He's a big dog.
1: Chula is my eyes.
2: Oh. You're...
1: Yes, I'm blind.
2: You're blind, too. Well, tell me.
0: I know you, too. Excuse me for a few minutes. I have to call the hospital.
3: How are they getting on?
0: I think they'll end up good friends. Maria will know what to say, I'm sure of it.
4: Oh, she's a lovely woman. I'm very grateful to her for coming. And to you for bringing her, Dr. Kildare.
0: He seemed interested in Chula.
4: Oh, Drake has always loved dogs.
0: Perhaps Maria can win where I failed. Certainly hope she can.
3: Jimmy, if Maria wins, then that's your success, too, because a great part of being a good doctor is knowing what medicine to give the patient.
0: Well, I think, Dr. Gillespie, we ought to leave Drake with Maria and go back to the hospital.
3: Patient's in good hands, all right. I'm confident of that.
4: Do you know, I have hope now. For the first time since Drake became ill.

0: Well, Mr. Simmons, I'm happy to say I find you in excellent physical condition.
1: And I'm equally happy to say I find you the same.
2: I feel splendid, thank you.
3: Do you know what Drake's doing now? Maria has taught him to cook, and he's fixed us some of the most wonderful Spanish dinners you'd ever want to eat.
2: I couldn't even boil water without burning it before I lost my sight.
3: Do you know what we're planning to do?
1: What?
3: Well, we're thinking of opening a school for blind children. There's so much to be done in that field, and with Drake and Maria to teach and some other people we've met, we might really accomplish something.
1: Oh, I think that's a splendid idea.
0: So do I. Let us know if there's anything we can do to help.
2: We certainly will.
3: Goodbye, Dr. Kildare. Dr. Gillespie. Thanks again for everything.
1: Goodbye. Goodbye. You did a fine job there, Jimmy.
0: Oh, I didn't do a thing. I almost failed completely. Thank heaven for the Marias of this world. We can all learn from them.
1: Ah, we can indeed, Dr. Kildare. We can indeed.

0: And now, once again, the story of Dr. Kildare, starring Lou Ayres as Dr. Kildare and Lionel Barrymore as Dr. Gillespie.
1: Maria, do you think there might be just a snippet more pot roast in the kitchen?
2: Of course there is. Manuel, bring Dr. Gillespie more pot roast.
3: See, Maria.
4: Tell me, Maria. I've always meant to ask. What did you say to Mr. Simmons that day?
2: Oh, I told him he was a very foolish man to carry on like such a small child. I told him how much more fortunate he was than I. But he still had his wife, a lovely home, security. And that now he would discover a new world with things in it he never knew existed. I told him he would see things with his soul that he had never seen with his eyes. I know that inside I was praying that the right words would come to me. And somehow they did.
1: Well, Drake Simmons is certainly a changed man.
4: He certainly is fortunate that we knew you and were able to take you to him.
2: Careful now, you give me the big head with all this compliment.
4: No, a big head never goes with a big heart. Thanks, Maria, for what you taught Drake Simmons about courage and what you taught me about life.
0: You have just heard the story of Dr. Kildare, starring Lou Ayres and Lionel Barrymore. This program was written by Gene Holloway and directed by William P. Russo. Original music was composed and conducted by Walter Schumann. Supporting cast included Isabel Jewell, Bill Johnstone, and Peggy Weber. Dick Joy speaking.

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1: Wouldn't be polite in that case.
2: No, I guess it wouldn't.
1: Now, we'll go in here, and then we'll see the movie. How's that?
2: That's well, Aunt Molly. And you are, too.
1: Well, thank you, dear.

0: Alice, don't get yourself worked up. It isn't really late.
1: Turn off that music. The way I feel, I can't stand it.
0: All right, dear, all right. There. Now, Alice, calm down. It's only a little after 8.
1: Dinner's ruined. Betty and Aunt Molly should have been home at least by 5. You know that.
0: Well, perhaps they decided to eat dinner downtown by themselves.
1: Then they should have phoned. No, it's not that. I just know something has happened to them. I know.
0: Now, Aunt Molly's an adult, my dear. If Betty were downtown by
1: herself...
0: Charles,
1: this is the last straw. You've got to do something about Aunt Molly. You hear me? You've got to.
0: Well, if you're that worried, I can phone the police.
1: Did you say Charles, do you really think... Could they have been in an...
0: Alice, please, you're getting hysterical over nothing. I don't know where they are, but I'm sure they'll be walking in any minute now. And then we'll all have a good laugh over whatever delayed them.
1: Laugh? Laugh? Charles, this isn't anything funny. It's terrible. It's awful, that's what. And you sit there and talk about laughing.
0: Well, if you sit down yourself and stop pacing the floor...
2: Molly, we're home. Where are you?
1: Oh, they're back. Thank heaven.
0: Betty, we're in here.
3: Well, I guess we did it this time.
1: Betty... Oh, darling, Mommy was so worried about you.
3: It was a swell picture, Mommy.
0: Now, Aunt Molly.
3: Go ahead, Charles. I've got it coming.
1: What made you so late?
4: I watched the picture clear through 3 times. Golly, was exciting, Mommy.
0: 3 times?
1: Aunt Molly, you know we have dinner at 6. How in the world could you let Betty sit through a picture 3 times?
0: Yes, I'd like to hear the answer to that one myself, Aunt Molly.
1: Betty, go right upstairs this instant. You're going to bed without any dinner tonight.
4: Gee, Mommy, I'm so hungry.
3: Now, Alice, don't punish the child for what happened.
0: But, Aunt Molly, what did happen? After all, you are 3 hours late.
3: It's a very simple explanation. I fell asleep in the movie.
0: You did what?
3: Fell asleep. Betty was a little lady and kept as quiet as she could so I wouldn't be wakened.
4: Well, that's right, Mommy. When people are sleeping, Aunt Molly says I should always be very quiet so as not to wake them. Isn't that what you said, Aunt Molly?
3: Yes. But I didn't mean it about me. I meant Sunday mornings when your mother and father are sleeping. I'm sorry, Alice, but if anyone is to be sent to bed without dinner, it ought to be me.
0: Well, Alice, you see, fell asleep. I told you when we heard the explanation we'd laugh about it.
1: Charles, I'm not laughing. And you're going to have to do something about it.

0: And so the curtain falls on the first act of today's radio drama, Aunt Molly Says, starring Elizabeth Patterson and brought to you by Carnation Evaporated Milk. Before we return to the second act, here is Carnation's home service director, Mary Blake, with word about a new way to fix tuna that's as saving to the budget as it is savory to the appetite. How about it, Mary?
1: Friends, the dish Art Ballinger is talking about is called Carnation Tuna Puff, and it's everything Art says it is. A money-saving main meat dish with a deliciously expensive taste.
0: You can't beat a combination like that, can you, Mary?
1: I should say you can't, Art. In fact, Carnation Tuna Puffs are rating a special display in grocery stores throughout the country right now. Grocers are featuring Carnation evaporated milk and canned tuna together, along with a free recipe leaflet that tells how to make Carnation Tuna Puffs. I hope you ladies will all take advantage of it.
0: And say, Carnation Tuna Puffs will also be featured in the June 30th issue of Life and in your favorite woman's magazine. Cut out the recipe or pick up a free recipe leaflet at your grocer's.
1: And when you try out that recipe for Carnation Tuna Puffs and see how delicious it is, you can thank Carnation for the results. It's another cooking miracle Carnation performs that just isn't possible with any other kind of milk.
0: Yes, indeed, ladies. Carnation, heat refined for better cooking results and double rich for added flavor. Thank you, Mary Blake, for suggesting this wonderful new way to fix tuna with Carnation evaporated milk. See it in the June 30th issue of Life or in your favorite woman's magazine. Or pick up the free recipe leaflet at your grocer's. We return now to the second act of Aunt Molly Says, starring Elizabeth Patterson, role of Aunt Molly. When a near relative comes to visit a small family, the reactions to her presence in the house may take two forms, depending on the point of view. She may be thought helpful or a meddler. That's the way it was with Aunt Molly when she visited the Bronsons. And the situation reached a critical stage on the morning after she had kept little Betty out at the picture show a little too late.
2: Come in. Well, good morning, Charles. Thought you'd left for the office. I was just tidying up my room a little.
3: Aunt Molly, Yeah? It's a pretty day, isn't it? Outside, I mean.
2: Now, Charles, you didn't make yourself late for the office just to stand there discussing the weather, did you?
3: Well, no, not exactly. Although it is a nice...
2: Of course, you didn't. But I'm glad you came in, Charles. I've got something to tell you.
3: You have? What, Aunt Molly?
2: Well, I've been visiting you and Alice for nearly 3 months. I planned to stay just a couple of weeks when I first got here.
3: Oh, well, you tried to go home. We wouldn't let you because it's been great having you here.
2: Oh, thank you. But a person can wear out a welcome and sometimes not even recognize that.
3: Oh, now, Aunt Molly, you certainly haven't worn out your welcome.
2: Well, that's nice of you to say so. But like I said, my mind is made up. I'm taking the 7:30 sleeper tonight. Won't take me long to pass.
3: But that's so sudden.
2: Better that way than plan it in advance and sit around for a week waiting for time to drive to the depot.
3: Does Alice know about your plans?
2: No, not yet. I'm going to break the good news to her when I go downstairs to breakfast.
3: Yes. Well, if your mind's made up, Aunt Molly, there's nothing I can do about it, I guess.
2: That's exactly right. And Charles?
3: Yes?
2: It was a lot easier than you expected, wasn't it?

0: Is Aunt Molly's train on time?
1: Yeah, I just checked the station again. Where is she now?
0: Upstairs, saying goodbye to Betty.
1: Well, isn't Betty going to the depot?
0: We'll be so late by the time you got back. Besides, I think she might be getting a little cold. She's been sniffling ever since she got home from school.
1: No, it's a shame. Yeah, I'll bet she hates to see Aunt Molly leave.
0: As a matter of fact, I hate to see her go. But you know as well as I do, it's best. Another month and Betty would forget who her parents are.
1: Well, anyway, it's done now.
2: Alice? Charles? Can one of you come up here a minute?
1: What's the matter? Aunt Molly sounds so strange.
0: Be right up, Aunt Molly. She did sound funny. Come on, Charles.
1: Yeah. Hope nothing's wrong with Aunt Molly. She certainly had a
0: chance.
2: I'm in Betty's room.
0: Is something the matter?
2: Yes, that's why I called to you. It's Betty.
0: Betty, what's she done?
3: I haven't done anything, Mommy. But Aunt Molly says I have a fever.
0: A fever? Let me see. Charles.
1: Hmm?
0: Her forehead is burning up.
2: I thought her face looked flushed when I came in. And when I bend over to kiss her...
1: I'll call Dr. Wynn.
0: Oh, maybe she's just worked up because Aunt Molly's leaving.
2: No, I don't think that's it. I think you better get the doctor over here, Charles.
1: Okay, I'll get him right away.
3: What's the matter with me, Mommy? I don't feel good.
0: Well, just stay under the cover, honey. Little girls often get fevers when there's nothing wrong with them at all.
3: That's just what Aunt Molly says.
0: And she's absolutely right.
2: Well, now, who'd have thought it?
0: What is it, Dr. Wynn? Is it very serious?
4: Now, don't be alarmed, Alice. She's asleep, and there's nothing to worry about.
2: Mumps, isn't it, Dr. Wynn?
4: Why, yes, it is. How did you know?
0: Mumps? Betty has the mumps?
2: I used to do considerable nursing when I was younger. I've seen lots of cases.
1: Well, mumps, but where? How did you...
4: Now, Charles, it's perfectly normal for a youngster Betty's age to catch the mumps. At school or in a picture show?
0: In a picture show. She went to one yesterday with Aunt Molly.
4: Oh, no, she'd been exposed long before that.
2: Thank you, Doctor.
1: Well, what do we do for Betty?
4: What you do all depends.
0: Well, it depends on what?
4: Whether either one of you had the mumps yourself.
1: Oh? Oh, well, I think I had mumps, yeah. On one side, and I'm not sure.
0: Well, all I ever had when I was a kid was chicken pox.
4: Then neither one of you should go near Betty until she's past the contagious stage.
0: Oh, but Dr. Wynn...
5: How will we take care of
4: her? Of course, right now, nurses are very difficult to obtain. However,
2: Dr. Wynn, it's generally known you can't get mumps a second time, isn't it?
4: That's right.
2: Then that's settled.
0: What is?
2: Forget about a nurse. I'm staying on to take care of Betty. If you don't mind, Alice.
0: I wouldn't think of it, Aunt Molly. You just can't burden yourself with...
2: Fiddlesticks! Looking after Betty's certainly no burden.
4: Alice, I advise you to accept your Aunt Molly's offer. It might be 3 or 4 days before I can get you a nurse.
1: Well, it's not right, Aunt Molly.
2: Look at your watch, Charles. I've already missed my train, so I'd have to stay overnight anyhow.
1: Oh, got so worried about Betty, we just forgot.
2: I didn't forget, but I wasn't going to leave until I found out for sure what was wrong. And I thought I recognized mumps. Now, may I stay and take care of Betty?
0: Oh, Aunt Molly, I don't know what to say.
2: I stay.
1: Well, whatever Aunt Molly says is good enough for me.
0: Whatever Aunt Molly says is good enough for me, too.

0: right in, Dr. Wynn.
1: Thank you. Well, hello, Aunt Molly.
2: Hello, Doctor. Guess you can tell how your patient feels today just by looking at her, can't you? She's complaining about how hungry she is.
1: All right, give her anything she wants to eat, Alice. Another day or so and we'll have her out of bed.
0: Oh, that's wonderful.
1: I think you can thank Aunt Molly for the fast recovery. Even more than any medicine she had.
2: Now, Doctor, all I did was just sit in here with the youngster.
1: Exactly the treatment she needed. Your being here kept her from being a pretty sick little chicken. You know, I often think the morale cure beats medical prescriptions.
0: Aunt Molly was with Betty almost all the time, day and night. You've been wonderful, Aunt Molly. I can't ever thank you enough. Not ever.
2: I'm the one who ought to be thanking you for letting me look after her. I'd have been pretty badly hurt if you'd insisted on having a regular nurse instead of me.
1: Maybe it sounds like an imposition on my part, but if Alice had insisted, I would have found it impossible to get a nurse. I knew better.
2: Oh, let's quit talking about it. It's embarrassing.
3: Why don't somebody get me something to eat? I'm hungry.

0: Well, got that drawer cleaned out. Now for the next one.
1: You really have to go home, Aunt Molly.
2: I don't see any sense in it, doggone it. There's no one there expecting you at any particular time.
0: Man's sake, Charles, when I think how dusty and dirty my little bungalow must be by now, I almost dread going home.
1: Then stay here.
2: Oh, sure. Will you stay?
0: No, I really can't. Maybe I might be talked into coming back after a while if you think it'd be all right. But now, Betty's well. She'll be up today. If there's anything more I have to do here, and there are things to do at my house.
3: Alice, can you come into Betty's room a minute?
1: I'll be right there.
2: Well, will you at least promise to come back soon, Aunt Molly?
0: You couldn't keep me away.
2: Good.
0: Everybody's so nice and thoughtful. I like it here now.
2: Yes, well, you know how it was, Aunt Molly. I...
0: Don't say a word. Of course, I know. Oh!
2: What? And Molly?
4: Yeah, Alice! Alice, come in here, hurry!
2: And Molly, what made you fall?
0: Oh, I'm all right. I just felt a little dizzy. I sort of lost my balance.
2: Let me help you up.
1: What's wrong, Charles? Aunt Molly, what happened?
2: Sit down right in this chair, Aunt Molly.
3: What's going on in here?
2: It's Aunt Molly, Doctor. She fell over while she was packing, said she felt a little dizzy.
0: I'm all right now. Stop fussing around me. Now, let me get up and pack. Oh, land's sakes. Molly, I guess I'm still a little dizzy.
2: You be careful.
0: Help me back to that chair.
2: Why, sure.
1: Dr. Wynn, what's the matter?
5: Got a high fever, for one thing. A real high fever.
1: A fever?
0: Just overheated, just been rushing around.
5: Now I'm going to do a little packing. I'm going to pack you off to bed right now.
0: Dr. Wynn.
2: Well, what's wrong, Doctor?
5: Wrong? Oh, nothing much. Only Aunt Molly has the mumps.
1: What? Mumps?
2: Oh, well, that's impossible, isn't it?
5: Yes, I guess it is.
0: Forget it. I'll go to bed.
2: No, but I don't see how... Mumps? Are you sure? You said a person seldom gets mumps a second time.
5: That's right.
0: All right. So I have to be different.
2: Oh, look, Dr. Wynn, how unusual is it for someone to get mumps a second time?
5: Very.
2: And in order to get them a second time, you have to have mumps the first time, right?
0: Why don't you all clear out and let me get undressed for bed?
2: You'll wait till I finish, please, Aunt Molly. I said in order
0: we
2: to get...
0: We heard
2: mumps...
0: what you said. Now, vamoose, Charles. Do you really
2: just
0: think...
2: Just wait a minute, Alice. Molly.
0: I'm not listening.
2: Molly, why didn't you tell us you never had the mumps the first time? We wouldn't have allowed you to expose yourself by staying with Betty.
0: Any fool would know that.
1: Why didn't you tell us?
0: Because nobody asked me, thank goodness. Now get out, everybody, and let me get ready for bed.
6: And so the curtain comes down on the final act of Aunt Molly Says. This week's Stars Over Hollywood show is presented by Carnation Evaporated Milk and starring Elizabeth Patterson. In just a moment, we'll have news about next week's show. Meantime, how about a curtain call, Elizabeth Patterson?
0: Nothing would give me more pleasure.
6: Well, that's just fine, because I want this chance to tell you what a great privilege it's been having you on our show.
0: Thank you. It's very kind of you.
6: Tell me, Miss Patterson, do you ever find yourself in the role of Aunt Molly in real life, helping to make folks' lives pleasanter?
0: Oh, well... One always tries to be helpful.
6: Well, then maybe you'll help me point out to our listeners how they can get the most out of that great American custom, coffee drinking.
0: Well, I'd be happy to.
6: All right, then. Let me give you this cup of coffee, creamed with carnation evaporated milk. Taste it and tell me what you think.
0: Gladly. This is very good coffee. More than that, it's delicious coffee.
6: Shall I tell you why? 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
0: Oh, they're beautiful. Thank you very much. Now, I'd like to ask what you have planned for next week.
6: Our star on next Saturday Stars Over Hollywood show will be one of 20th Century Fox romantic leading men, Richard Basehart.
0: Oh, that's fine. And the story?
6: It's a dramatic play about a young man who returns for one last look at his hometown. The title is The Long Way Home.
0: I'll certainly be listening. Goodbye, everyone.
6: Goodbye, Elizabeth Patterson. The story on today's Stars Over Hollywood was written by Jack Price. Supporting Miss Patterson were Janine Ann Roos, Charlotte Lawrence, Larry Dodkin, Yvonne Patey, and Griff Barnett. Music was composed and conducted by Rex Corey, and the program was directed by Don Clark.

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1: This is a story lit by gaslight, turned on by lamplighters riding bicycles. It's the story of a time when postmen didn't ring at all. They blew a whistle. It's a story of a time when glass Chinese bells tinkled in the evening wind on every other front porch in America. It's a story for people who would sell their souls to know the future. It's a story for people who would give the world to live again the lovely past. It was a night in the year 1899. People passing the window of the evening news smiled or paid no attention to the three men still in the outer office. Two of the men were young and carousing happily. The third was very old, even ancient, and he quietly worked at his old newspaper files while the young men celebrated.
2: Bravo!
3: Bravo!
2: Bravo!
3: Bravo! Why don't you two go home? It's pretty late, Larry.
4: Gotta celebrate, Pop. No more writing obituaries for me on this newspaper. Tomorrow, I, Larry Stevens, am a reporter. Yep, yep.
3: Yes, but Genevieve is no song for a reporter. That's a song that looks backward.
4: Pop, you're absolutely right. Reporters deal in the future.
5: There is nothing deader than yesterday's news.
4: Correct. We deal in tomorrow.
3: No, Larry, that's wrong, too.
5: Huh?
3: Deal in today and with today and never try to know the fearful future. Anyhow, time's an illusion. Look. Look at this old file of newspapers I'm working on now. Now, here's one.
4: March 18th, 1875. Why, hardly a man is now alive who remembers that famous day and year.
3: Look at these old yellow pages. For the people then, this was the future, wasn't it?
4: Hmm.
3: And now suppose we were all living on that day in 1875 and I had this file book. I could tell you everything that was going to happen.
4: Well, just bring me a file for the year we're living in now, Pop, and you can name your own price.
5: Me? All I'd want's just tomorrow's newspaper.
4: Tomorrow's newspaper? Well, I'd be able to hit the front page with my first story as a cub reporter. That's what I want, Pop. Tomorrow's newspaper. How much?
3: No, Larry, no. Don't ever ask for a thing like that.
4: If I knew where I could get tomorrow's newspaper, I'd give 10 years of my life for it.
3: How do you know you've got 10 years?
4: Well, you got me there, Pop.
5: Ah, forget about tomorrow. I know what's going to happen in the next 10 minutes.
4: You do?
5: Sure, we'll all be thirsty. There's no more beer.
4: Then let's go get some more. Coming with us, Pop?
3: Sorry, boys. Got to finish this here file.
4: Well, then see you tomorrow, Pop, huh?
3: Tomorrow? Who knows of tomorrow? Well, good night, boys. Be good.

0: Waiter! Waiter!
1: Ein Bier.
2: Waiter, it's zwei Bier.
0: Okay, boys, two beers, but pipe down, can't you?
2: Yeah, can't you see
0: the professor's out on the floor doing his mind-reading act? Kevin, the dame's got to concentrate. Now, pipe down.
1: Hear that, Bob? Pipe down.
2: Quiet!
3: Please, please. Will you two young men be quiet?
1: Quiet!
3: Oh. I must insist on the silence. If I am to unveil the secrets of the future with the aid of the beautiful Sylvia.
4: The beautiful Sylvia is beautiful.
3: Now, I have a request from a gentleman who wishes to know if a William McKinley will be our next president.
0: Something I'm dying to know.
3: Mr. Sylvia, what does the future say?
5: The next president... Wait. The next president will be... William Jennings Bryan.
0: Professor! Professor, I have a question.
2: Sit down, Larry.
0: I want to know if a certain beautiful young lady will have lunch with me tomorrow.
3: A good question. Can you hear me, Sylvia?
5: I hear you, Master.
3: An impetuous young man. Ask if the young lady of his heart will have lunch with him tomorrow.
5: She will have lunch with him.
0: Thank you, Professor. Tell Miss Sylvia to meet me at 1 o'clock tomorrow at the office of the Evening News.
3: What? A newspaper man?
0: And unless your act is a fake, Miss Sylvia will have lunch with me tomorrow, just as she predicted. Now, let's get out of here, Bob, before we get thrown out.

0: Who's that? Pop. Pop, is that you? Where are you?
1: Here I am, son.
0: Oh.
1: Came out of that there alley.
0: Yeah.
1: I guess this fog fools people. I was waiting for you.
0: For me? What for?
1: I wanted to give you something, Larry.
0: Well, what did you want to give me, Pop?
1: This newspaper.
0: Well, it's the Evening News. I read it.
1: Maybe not, son. Maybe not. Well, good night, Larry. Don't lose that newspaper. Good night.
0: Good night, Pop. See you in the morning.

0: Hey, hey, waiter, how about that breakfast I ordered? I'll be late to the office.
1: Hey, buddy.
0: Huh?
1: Could I have a look at that newspaper in your pocket?
0: Well, it isn't fresh. It's last night's.
1: It's all right. Just one look at the want ads. I'm kind of out of work.
0: Oh, sure. Here, let me help you. I work on this old rag, you know. Let's see now. We'll travel down the classified columns here. Real estate rentals, harness repair, lost and found. Here we are. Mail help wanted. Now, let's see. Now, here's one. Waiter wanted. Would you be a waiter?
1: Anything for some honest coin. What's it say?
0: Well, it says... Wait a minute. It's this place here. They want a waiter in this very joint. Hey, boss, manager. I want the manager. See, buddy, it says right here, waiter wanted for high-class restaurant catering to exclusive trade. Inquire, Dindy O'Houlihan's.
1: Huh.
0: Dindy, Mr. O'Houlihan.
2: All right, you guys, what's the complaint?
0: Are you the manager?
2: What do you expect on the 15-cent breakfast?
3: Food.
0: Says you need a waiter here.
2: What says?
0: The paper says.
1: That's right, mister. He's on the paper, you know.
2: Paper says wrong. We don't need no waiter.
4: Oh! He's done it again!
5: Well,
4: you bean brain! Well, that's the last dish you'll break for me, Mr. Popovich. Let's get out of here!
5: All right,
4: get out
5: I'm
4: your heart!
5: Get
4: your feet and get your fire! Out!
0: You know, buddy, there's something very funny about this.
1: Not for that waiter, it ain't funny.
6: Hey, you. You newspaper fella.
1: He means you.
2: Now, what paper you work for? Evening News?
0: Why, yeah. Why?
2: Take an odd.
0: Huh?
2: Take an odd. Waiter wanted. For high-class restaurant catering to exclusive trade. Inquire Dinty O'Houlihan's. Well?
0: Fine, thank you. How are you?
2: Say, what's eating you?
0: Me?
2: What are you staring at?
0: Who? Me?
2: Yeah, what are you gawking at?
0: Oh, no, I don't believe it. I don't believe it. Let me out of here. I don't believe it. I don't believe it.
7: Hey, Chief, boss, Mr. Gordon.
8: Stevens, you're late.
7: Look, Mr. Gordon, listen.
8: Morning as a reporter and you're way late.
7: Where's Pop Benson?
8: He didn't come in this morning. You're late.
7: I need Pop. Something's happened. I don't understand.
8: Maybe you'll understand this. You're fired.
7: I quit.
8: You can't quit. I just fired you. It's not fair.
7: I mean, I'll quit tonight if you don't double my salary.
8: Double your salary?
7: For the biggest story of the day. Bandits steal cash at Opera House as Nellie Melba sings.
8: When did this happen?
7: It hasn't happened yet. It happens at 2:10 this afternoon.
8: You're stark raving mad.
7: You heard me. I'm going to go out for some air.
8: You just got the air.
7: If a lady named Sylvia comes here, tell her to wait.
8: I'll tell her you're dead.
9: Oh, hello. I was just coming in.
7: Pardon me, ma'am. Oh, Sylvia.
9: You told me to meet you here.
7: Outside. We'll talk about it outside.
9: I just came to keep our act honest, you know. I said you'd have lunch with a lady, and now I've got to make it come true, I suppose.
7: I understand completely, Sylvia. Now, let's see. Lunch at Posner's, and then to the Opera House to hear Nellie Melba sing.
9: What?
7: How do you like that? Something big's going to happen there this afternoon.
9: Well, I guess I'd like that fine. What's going to happen?
7: Oh, just lots and lots of fun. You'll see.

0: Fill the press. Copy. Set this story up in paragraphs. Make it a four-column spread and shoot it through. Make the headline read...
1: Bandits steal cash at opera house as Nellie Melba sings.
0: Yeah. Fresh. Extra. Boy!
2: Stevens, I repeat, you're in trouble with the law.
1: Now, see here, Inspector. Did you call us all down to the courthouse here to threaten us with jail?
3: He didn't do anything, Inspector. I was there.
2: Stevens, if you don't tell me the truth, I'll put you in jail for the rest of your natural life.
1: Oh, threatening the press, gagging the
2: freedom... Shut up!
4: Larry, for heaven's sake, break down. Tell the police inspector the truth.
2: Oh, for the last time, Stevens. How did you know there was going to be a holdup at the opera house?
1: I want Pop Benson.
4: Larry, I told you, Pop hasn't been seen since last night.
2: Now then, Stevens, give us the truth.
1: All right, the truth. I read it in the paper yesterday.
2: Oh, take him away! Throw him in the dungeon! Take him away before they take me away! I'm going nuts!
1: Let me out of here! I want out! I'm innocent, I tell you! Let me out! I want a lawyer! Pop! Pop, where are you?
5: Hello, Larry.
1: Pop, they finally got in touch with you. Where have you been?
5: Resting.
1: Oh, Pop, for heaven's sake, get me out of this!
5: I'm kind of surprised to see you in here. Those Opera House bandits are going to be caught robbing the Union Bank tomorrow morning. And you're going to be there.
1: Me? But how? They got me locked up.
5: Says right here in tomorrow night's paper. Says you tipped off the police.
1: The Union Bank?
5: Tomorrow morning at exactly 10:15.
1: Yeah?
5: Goodbye, son. Better luck this time, I hope. But you asked for it. So long. So long.
1: Let me out of here. Get me the inspector. I know where to catch the Opera House bandits. Let me out. I want out.
2: All right, Stevens. We'll have our men waiting at the Union Bank. But if you're lying, we know where to pick you up. Now beat it.

0: Well, Stevens, I don't know how you do it, but you did it again. And I'm more than happy to double your present salary.
1: Thank you, Mr. Gordon.
0: Something else, Stevens?
1: I wondered if you could advance me, say, $100, sir.
0: Not thinking of getting married, were you?
1: Why not, sir?
0: Well, no reason in the world why you shouldn't if you've got the girl. You've certainly got the $100.
1: Thank you again, sir.
0: Although, for the life of me, I don't know why you couldn't present your bride with millions. If your mysterious formula for knowing the news is so powerful.
1: Huh?
0: Well, suppose you put your money on 5 winners at the racetrack tomorrow.
1: Pick 5 winners? Has Pop Benson been around the office today?
0: Pop hasn't been around in 2 days. He takes those little vacations now and then. You know Pop.
1: Yeah, yeah, I know.
0: Well, don't work too hard, Stevens. I'm going home to sleep. Good night, boy.
1: Good night, Mr. Gordon. And the boss pounds a pillow while I pound the typewriter. Ah, well. To work, Stevens, to work. Pop? Oh, Pop. Pop, I need you.
2: What's on your mind now, Larry?
1: Just one more paper, that's all. Please. Give me just one more, huh? I've just got to know what's going to happen tomorrow.
2: You might be sorry.
1: No, Pop, no. I want to get married. And I need money.
2: All right. You asked for it. Here. One more paper.
1: Thanks, Pop. You'll be the best man at my wedding.
2: I don't know, son. I don't know. Well, good night, boy.
1: Good night, Pop. Thanks a lot.
2: Don't mention it.
1: Sports pages, sports pages. Oh, why didn't I think of this myself? Sport pages, sport pages. Ah, here. Yesterday's results at Calumet Park. Lamplighter. Lightning. Mudlark. Ramona. Chestnut Typhoon. Oh, why didn't I think of this before? Why didn't I think of this before?

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0: 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Robert Young soon may be seen in the Hal Wallace Paramount production, The Searching Wind. 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
1: Old Pop Benson, keeper of the old newspaper files at the Evening News, has been giving Larry Stevens issues of tomorrow's newspaper. Larry has made a sensation reporting big news events, which he knows about the day before they happen. Now, eager for some fast money, he's gone to Calumet Park Racetrack, knowing certainly which horses will win. Already, three of his horses have come in. Already, he and his girl Sylvia have pyramided their nest egg to a modest $30,000. And the next race is now coming up.
2: Let's quit now. You can't go on winning like this forever.
3: Who can't, darling? Who can't? Let's see. I've forgotten who the next winner's going to be.
2: The next winner?
3: I mean, the next horse I'm betting on to win. Some Indian name. I'll have to look in the paper again.
2: Pocahontas, maybe?
3: No. It wasn't that.
2: Sitting Bull?
3: No, this paper's all mixed up. I can't find this 4-page again. I've got to... No. No!
2: What's the matter, Larry? Bad news?
3: No, nothing. I just, story I missed here on the front page.
4: Headline: Larry Stevens, Evening News reporter, shot to death in lobby of St. George Hotel.
3: Impossible.
2: What, Larry? What?
4: At 6:25 p.m. this evening, Larry Stevens, high-powered reporter of the Evening News, heroically sacrificed his life.
2: Larry, you look like a ghost.
3: I am a ghost. I mean, I'm going to be. No, I mean...
2: Bad news?
3: Very best friend's going to be killed.
2: You mean executed?
3: No, I mean he was killed last night. That is, he, going to be was killed last night. I mean tonight, see?
2: No, I don't see.
3: Well, maybe the paper's wrong. That's, better money on, I remember, Ramona.
2: That's right, Ramona. That's Indian. Oh, I do hope she wins.
3: I don't.
2: Why?
3: I mean, don't worry. She will.

0: Why?
1: Let's ride 11 more minutes, huh?
0: Why?
1: Because then it'll be 626, see?
0: No, I don't see, and I'm worried about you carrying that $60,000 you just won with you in your wallet.
1: Money? What's money?
2: Hey, you! Pull up! Pull up, I said!
0: Why's our cab stopping?
1: Huh? Oh, cabby, why's our cab...
2: All right, mister. Hand over the wallet.
1: What?
2: This is a stick-up. Hand over the wallet.
1: The what?
2: The wallet, the wallet. I saw you with all that coin at the track.
0: Larry, give him the wallet. He'll shoot you.
1: Well, what time is it, Buster Brown?
2: I got a quarter after six, but I'm a trifle slow.
1: Quarter after six? That's close enough. Here's the wallet. Wallet.
2: Yeah. Now get going. Hey, you cabbie. Drive on. Get going.
1: Money? What's money?
0: But Larry, it was the money we were going to get married on.
1: Huh? The money we were... Oh. Oh. Driver, turn around and follow that man's cab. We got to get a wallet back. He dodged into the back of that building.
0: Larry, wait.
1: I'm going after him. Driver, call the police. Sylvia, you stay here.
0: I don't want to stay here.
1: So long, darling. Stop! Stop me!
3: Mr. William
2: Fleetahauser,
3: call for Mr.
2: Get out of my way, folks! Get out of my way!
3: Stop him! Stop thief!
1: Get down, everybody! Here come the police!
2: Drop that gun in the name of the law!
1: Duck, get down, folks!
4: Good evening, sir. I am down. Gunplay is a mighty liar, isn't it?
1: Who are you?
4: The manager of the St. George Hotel, and believe me, sir,
1: the
4: this
1: St.
4: is
1: George?
4: The last time.
1: Is this the St. George Hotel?
4: Where the welcome is warm and the champagne is cold,
1: whoa,
4: yes,
1: whoa,
4: sir.
1: What time is it?
4: 6:21, sir.
1: I still have 4 minutes to get out of here.
4: However, sir.
1: How long, chum?
4: My watch is 4 minutes slow.
1: Yeah, thanks. 4 minutes slow?

0: Dodge down, sir.
1: I am getting...
0: Help! A man's been shot here! Help!
2: Gordon.
3: What is it now, Bob? We've got to go to press.
2: They just shot Larry Stevens.
3: No.
2: Shot him dead at the St. George Hotel.
3: Poor Larry.
2: Shot him right in the lobby.
3: Poor Larry. Let's go to press. Bob, dictate a headline and lead paragraph. Let's go.
2: You're right. Larry Stevens, evening news reporter, shot to death in lobby of St. George Hotel.
3: Great. Sensational. Poor Larry. Go on.
2: At 6:25 this evening, Larry Stevens, high-powered reporter on the evening news, heroically sacrificed his life in a running gunfight that developed when police and a robber plunged across the lobby.
4: Trant, boy. Oh, dear.
5: Where am I?
6: On a couch in the lobby of the Hotel St. George.
5: Well, what happened?
6: Oh, nothing much. Some newspaper guy got killed, name of Larry Stevens.
5: Oh, I knew he'd get it.
6: You knew he'd get it? How did you know?
5: I read it in the paper.
6: What paper?
5: The evening news. Wait a minute. I'm Larry Stevens.
6: Larry Stevens is dead. I personally contributed 4 bullets.
2: Just a minute there, officer. Yeah. I've been covering this story for the evening news. Did I understand this imposter to say that he was Larry!
5: Hello, Bob.
2: Larry, you're alive.
5: Yeah. Ain't it wonderful?
2: No, it's awful. Our extras are on the street with the story of your heroic death.
5: The great big warm throbbing heart of American journalism. Yes, sir. Where's Sylvia?
2: Down at the office sobbing her heart out, and you're not even dead. A fine newspaper man.
5: Yeah, sure, but come on, let's get back to the office before you murder me in cold blood just for the honor of the old newspaper. Come on.
7: Larry, I'm so glad you're alive.
5: I kind of like the sensation myself, Sylvia.
8: We're all glad you're alive, in spite of the inconvenience it's caused us.
5: Sorry.
8: But you try to tell us. What did happen, Bob?
2: Well, Chief, what happened was this. The guy who was killed, he was the robber. He had Larry's billfold in his pocket, so naturally, in the excitement, he was identified as Larry.
5: Pop Benson was right after all.
8: What's that, Stevens?
5: After all, Pop only promised me tomorrow's paper. He promised me tomorrow's news stories. He didn't guarantee the stories would be correct. Mistakes will happen.
8: I'm glad you see it that way, Larry. Say, what the dickens are you talking about?
5: Boss, I want to talk to Pop Benson.
8: Pop?
5: Yeah, Pop. Like in Goes the Weasel, remember?
8: But didn't you hear, Larry?
5: Hear what?
8: Pop Benson is dead.
5: Pop Benson? Dead?
8: He died 3 days ago. That last night you saw him here. Well, he went home and just peacefully passed away.
5: Then Pop was dead when he gave me those... That's how he knew things.
7: Larry, darling.
8: Now, don't take it hard, son. Pop lived a good life. He lived in peace and contentment. I'm sure he died that way.
5: Yeah. Contentment. Sylvia, you know what Pop said that last night?
7: What?
5: He said... Deal in today, deal with today, and never try to know the fearful future. I know now what Pop meant.
7: Oh?
5: These are our days, the days of our lives and the days of our years. Let's make the best of them.
7: Yes.
5: These are the good old days, now. The best time on earth is always now. That's what Pop meant. Live now, live today. And Sylvia... We're going to live today.
7: Yes, Larry.
5: These are all our days.
7: The good old days.
5: Goodbye, Pop. And thanks. Thanks for everything. Sylvia, this is our life. Our time. Our place in the scheme of things. Let's make it good.
7: Let's.
5: Come on, darling.

0: Thanks to you, Robert Young, for visiting Hollywood Star Time and adding your good name to our ever-growing list of brilliant performances. We'll hear from you again shortly. This radio production came to you direct from Hollywood and was written by Milton Geiger, with a musical score composed and conducted by Lionel Newman. The entire production was under the direction of Robert L. Redd. It Happened Tomorrow was presented by Frigidaire through the cooperation of Arnold Pressburger, producer of A Scandal in Paris, soon to be released. Hollywood Star Time comes to you each week with the best wishes of your Frigidaire dealer, who invites you to come in and learn about the famous line of Frigidaire home appliances, electric water heaters, home freezers, and a wide variety of refrigerating and air conditioning equipment for homes, farms, stores, offices, and factories. And here again is Robert Young. Well, Bob, I suppose that next week at this time you'll be back up on your new ranch on the Monterey Peninsula, relaxing.
1: Yes, Wendell, I'm driving up tonight, but I don't expect to be exactly relaxing at this hour next Saturday night.
0: How come, Bob?
1: Well, I certainly plan to tune in Hollywood Star Time then and hear Charles Lawton do The Suspect. That should be a real thriller. Exciting, if not relaxing.
0: Thanks again, Bob, for being with us tonight. 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
1: Ladies and gentlemen, the editor of the Elyria Weekly Gazette, Mr. Will Rogers, Jr.
2: Thank you. You know, once there was a publisher who was kind of a philosopher, too. He said, "Mankind are very odd creatures. One half condemn what they practice, the other half practice what they condemn."
3: Rogers of the Gazette, offering you again tonight, transcribed, another heartwarming story of a country newspaper and its friendly editor, and starring Will Rogers, Jr.

0: I'm Doc Clements, a friend of Will. You know, when you've lived in a small town like Elyria as long as I have, and if you're a doctor like I am, you get to know most of the townspeople even better than they know themselves. You get kind of smug about it sometimes, figure you can guess how they'll react to just about any situation. And right then's when you always get a surprise. My friend Will, who runs a Gazette, will bear me out. A lot of times, Will will break his neck trying to stir people up and get action on something, and he can't raise a ripple. And other times, when he's not even aiming to cause a ruckus. Well, you take what happened last week, for instance. It was about 10 o'clock in the morning, and Maggie was in the office sorting the mail and taking care of the phone and one thing and another.
1: Elyria Weekly Gazette? No, he hasn't come in yet, but I'm expecting him any time. Oh, yes, Mrs. Quigley. Is there something I could... Will's fault? How on earth could it be? But I'm sure the editorial couldn't... Yes, of course, I'll tell him, Mrs. Quigley, but... Mrs. Quigley? Hello? Of all the crazy complaints I've ever heard, that one takes the prize.
2: Morning, Maggie.
1: Will, I just had the strangest phone call.
2: Maggie, where's a copy of yesterday's paper?
1: Huh?
2: Oh, here's one.
1: Well, was it something special, Will?
2: The editorial. I don't even remember now what I said in it.
1: Well, it wasn't one of your best.
2: Let's see. Too often the things we ought to do, really want to do, are the very things we put off from day to day until the days grow into years.
1: Will, what's the reason?
2: Do it now. Might be a good motto for all of us.
1: Will?
2: So what is it we keep putting off? Stop and think about it, do it, and do it now. Well, confound it, Maggie. It's just another editorial. No one in town ever took one of them serious before.
1: So that's what she meant.
2: What who meant?
1: Mrs. Quigley. I didn't know what she was talking about.
2: Well, what was she talking about?
1: This editorial. Mr. Quigley read it and thought about it for a while, and then he got up and kicked her nephew right out of the house.
2: After all these years?
1: Yep. Told him to go out and get a job. He'd been loafing long enough. And Mrs. Quigley says it's your fault, Will, that editorial yesterday.
2: Well, tell her to get in line. She's not the only one.
1: The only one what?
2: The whole town's riled up, Maggie. They all took this editorial to heart, and they're all doing it now.
1: Doing what?
2: Everything. Everything they've been putting off. Things they ought to have kept on putting off. Do you know where Grandpa Schuyler is right now?
1: Well, home in bed, I suppose. That's where he has been for 5 years.
2: He's in the center of town directing traffic.
1: What?
2: At the corner of First and Main. They're trying to coax him out of the street, but he keeps waving a copy of the Gazette at him. Having the time of his life, he says. Says he's been wanting to do it for years.
1: Well, yes, but...
2: And Ed Hurton sold his lunch stand last night, lock, stock, and barrel. Left town this morning to sign up as a cook on a freighter. Told Mrs. Hurton he'd ride her from Hong Kong in a couple of weeks or so. She cornered me in the bank, and I...
0: Well, morning, Will. Maggie?
1: Morning.
2: Hiya, Doc.
0: Fine editorial of yours yesterday. I want to thank you.
2: I'm glad somebody liked it.
0: Why not? It brought me in $63.50 I thought I'd never see.
1: How come?
0: Well, Ms. Cartwright. She came in and paid me for delivering that first baby of hers. Said she'd been putting it off.
2: Baby? You mean Willie?
0: That's right.
2: Why, he's in the second year of high school.
0: Yeah. Oh, she'd really been putting it off. That's a great motto, Will. Do it now.
2: I don't know. Maybe a better one is, look before you leap.
0: Oh, yeah, I thought of that myself when Ms. Cartwright told me.
2: Told you what?
0: She's going to have another baby.
3: Oh, Mr. Rogers.
2: Afternoon, Mrs. Pickens. Nice day, isn't it?
3: It is indeed, definitely. Fortunate running into you this way, Mr. Rogers. On my way to the newspaper office right this minute.
2: Oh.
3: Remarkable editorial you printed last week, young man. Yes, indeed. Thought-provoking, definitely.
2: So I found out.
3: Sort of thing that makes somebody stop and think and act.
2: Well, people acted on it, all right, for the first few days at least. I'm hoping it's finally died down.
3: Nonsense! Ought to reprint it every month. Service to the community.
2: Elyria wouldn't survive the winter.
3: Certainly made us take stock of ourselves.
2: Us?
3: Friendly Aid and Helping Hand Club.
2: Oh, yes. How are the ladies, Mrs. Pickens?
3: Militant. Awakened. On the march. Thanks to you.
2: To me?
3: Definitely. No more frivolity. No more aimless puttering. You've made us see the light, Mr. Rogers.
2: I have?
3: Definitely. Wasted our time for years. One giddy project after another. Got nowhere. Should have concentrated on one. carried it through. And now we're going to do it.
2: Well, fine. Anything I can do to help now, of course.
3: You certainly can. You can go with us. 10 tomorrow morning. Using Emily Bott's car. Pick you up at the office.
2: Yes, but go with you where?
3: Out to Cooper's Creek. That's our project, Mr. Beezy.
2: Project? Old man Beezy's a project?
3: Definitely. Lived alone for years with just that horse, shack he built himself. Frightful conditions, no doubt. Does his own cooking, washing, sewing, cleaning. If any, of course.
2: Yes, but...
3: Man needs help. Our kind of help.
2: The friendly aid and helping...
3: Definitely. Woman's touch. Clean up the place. Mend his clothes. Make curtains and things. Cook some decent food for him.
2: But supposing he doesn't want all this?
3: Nonsense. Make him see the light. Convince him. You convinced us. You know, in a way, it's your project, too. You started the ball rolling. You ought to have credit for it.
2: Well, thanks, Mrs. Pickens. But don't tell Beezy that.
3: 10 o'clock, Mr. Rogers. Sharp.
4: Mighty nice of you folks to drop in. It's a right smart walk from the road. Muddy this time of year, too.
3: It certainly is, definitely. You through that scraper, Emily?
5: Oh, just a minute, Miss Pickens. Don't you hurry me now. This is the stickiest mud.
4: No, sir. Not many folks ever come down here. Not ladies, anyway. Doc Clemens stops in for a game of checkers once in a while. And of course, you always stop and set a spell, Will, when you're fishing the creek. You
2: know? Sure do, Beezy. Wouldn't miss it.
3: Well, you'll have plenty of visitors from now on.
4: I don't know as I'd like that too much.
3: Nonsense. Of course you'll like it. At least one or more of our members will be stopping by every day or so from now on.
4: What for?
3: To help you. Get you straightened up on your feet. Make this place fit to live in.
4: What's wrong with it?
3: Good heavens, Mr. Beezy. What a question.
4: It suits me and the wild hussy, all right.
3: You and the what?
4: The wild hussy.
5: Oh, dear me, Miss Pickens. I do think we should have investigated Mr. Beezy's status before we... That is to say, if he has certain domestic arrangements we weren't aware of, perhaps we should...
3: Oh, Emily, you're talking like a fool.
2: Beezy, maybe the ladies would like to meet the hussy.
5: Oh, dear.
4: Sure, well, at least she can poke her head in. It might be a little crowded, I reckon, if we all try to get in here at once.
5: What are we going to do, Miss Pickens?
4: Here, sweetheart. Come on. Come on over here. Meet the ladies.
2: Hi there, wild hussy.
5: Oh, what? It's a horse.
3: And what did you expect, Emily?
5: Oh, dear. Not a horse.
2: She looks right up to form, Beezy.
4: Well, she could walk out onto the track and win a race tomorrow.
3: That is a racehorse?
4: The greatest little filly that ever answered a bugle, ma'am. Why, the day she took Belmont, she had 3 clear lengths of daylight on the field at the quarter pole, and won by 7 lengths going away. Monkey McGuire up with 118 pounds.
3: Very interesting, but hard.
4: Always run with the best of them. The hussy did run with them and run away from them. The Derby, the Preakness, the Gold Cup, the greatest horse I ever trained.
3: Trained?
2: Beezy used to be a racehorse trainer in his younger days, Mrs. Pickens.
3: Indeed.
5: And that creature there actually won races? She looks so dilapidated.
4: Well, she ain't as young as she was, ma'am. That was about 20 years ago. But me and her's retired now and settled down. All we want is to live out our years in peace.
3: Good. That's just what we're going to help you do.
4: Ma'am?
3: We ladies of the Friendly Aid and Helping Hand have chosen you as our project for the coming year.
4: Me?
3: No more wasting our time overlooking needs right around us. We're going into action, Mr. Beezy.
4: Oh, but I get a pension, ma'am. I don't need
3: any... It's not charity. Your happiness will be our reward.
4: Oh, I'm happy now.
3: Indeed, you're not. But just wait till we get through with you. Oh, and this place. New curtains. Wallpaper. Some decent furniture instead of these boxes.
4: Well, I don't want any of that.
3: You will wait and see. Oh, we're going to do a thorough job on you, Mr. Beezy. Thanks to Mr. Rogers.
4: Mr. Rogers, did Will put you up to this?
3: Certainly. He jogged us out of our rut, made us see the light.
4: Well, what in the tarnation was the idea? Where'd he go?
5: Oh, I think he just stepped outside, Mr. Beezy.
4: Will? Come back here, you coward.

0: Doc, I just feel guilty as the dick.
1: Hmm? What about?
0: Old man Beasy.
1: Oh, yeah. You seen him, Will?
0: Stopped by that shack of his a couple of days ago, and he threw rocks at me.
1: Well, I can't say as I blame him. You see what those women have been doing to him?
0: Not exactly. Saw Emmy Botts on the roof, though, nailing on shingles.
1: That's what I mean. Been a constant stream of them out there all week, wading through the mud with rolls of wallpaper, crocheted doilies, Venetian blind, calf's foot jelly. Beasy's fit to be tied.
0: That's what I mean. Doggone it, Doc. All the rest of the trouble from that editorial died down in a couple of days. Why'd it have to happen to Beasy?
1: Oh, it'll simmer down, Will. They'll leave him in underprivileged peace before long.
0: You don't know Mrs. Pickens. She's like a bulldog with a bone in her teeth.
1: Yeah, Beasy's not a bone, though. He set her back some this morning when she went out there and found her handmade quilt draped over that horse. He'll wear her down. You wait and see.
0: Do it now. So help me, Doc, if I ever hear anybody use that expression again, I don't know what... Oh, hello, Maggie.
2: Will, you know what's happened?
0: Locally, recently, in general, or what?
2: What?
0: What's happened, Maggie?
2: Oh, I just came from Judge Hartner's office, Will. Mrs. Pickens has filed an order to condemn that shack of Mr. Beasy's and evict the occupant.
0: What?
2: The Helping Hand Club is going to have Mr. Beasy sell his horse and move into the Bida Wee home at their expense. They say he'll be more comfortable there.
1: Comfortable? Why, he'll be out of his mind in 2 weeks.
0: Doc, it ain't simmering down. And doggone it, the whole thing's my fault.

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To plan for servicemen overseas, you have to think far ahead. Even now, it's late to send packages to overseas stations, except by airmail parcel post. To make sure the Yuletide of your service friends and relatives is a happy one, send lots of letters. Send often. Send good news about home to the men you know. And now we continue with the second act of tonight's show.

0: More tea, Mr. Rogers?
1: No. Oh, no, thank you, Mrs. Pickens. That was fine. Best tea I ever tasted.
0: It's the nasturtium leaf that does it.
1: Huh?
0: The ginger helps, too, of course.
1: Oh?
0: Definitely.
1: In tea?
0: Indeed. An old recipe handed down in the family. My grandmother brought it with her when she crossed the Alleghenies in a covered wagon. That was a long time ago, Mr. Rogers.
1: Yeah, I guess it was. Well, now, about this order of condemnation and eviction, Mrs. Pickens.
0: Fine,
1: I wanted to...
0: people, my grandparents. Warm-hearted, upright, and rugged. Yes? Yes, that's the word. Definitely.
1: Definitely?
0: No, rugged. Remember a saying of my grandfather's, if a man doesn't keep pace with his companions, maybe it's because he hears a different drummer, so let him step to the music he hears. He was quoting somebody, I imagine.
1: Yes, a fellow named Thoreau. I read him a lot myself.
0: Indeed.
1: Now about Mr. Beesy for a minute,
0: ma'am. All settled, Mr. Rogers. We're going to help that man in spite of himself. In fact, we've already taken steps.
1: Well, now that's what I'm here about.
0: I made a suggestion, and the ladies took a vote unanimous. Get that man out of that hovel, we decided.
1: Yes, but...
0: Put him in a decent, clean place. Civilized surroundings. Get rid of that hussy, that creature, that horse. But... Make a new man out of him.
1: But maybe Beesy doesn't want to be a new man.
0: Nonsense. Doesn't know what's good for him. Objects to everything we've been doing. He'll feel different once he gets away from that shack and that horse and lives with people for a change. Oh, he'll see the light. Definitely.
1: Mrs. Pickens... I think you ought to reconsider this.
0: Nonsense. Soundest project we ever tackled. The Friendly Aid and Helping Hand Club's behind this to a man.
1: To a man?
0: Well, to a woman. Figure of speech. Our motto for this month, remember Mr. Beesy and do it now. Oh, you woke us up all right, Mr. Rogers. Definitely.
1: Yes, I'm afraid I did.
0: How's that?
1: Next week's editorial in the Gazette is going to be entitled, It's Better to Let Sleeping Dogs Lie.
0: Dogs?
1: A figure of speech, Mrs. Pickens. It ties in with our new motto, though.
0: Motto, Mr. Rogers?
1: Yeah. Remember Beesy and take it easy. Definitely.
2: I don't know just what to tell you, Will. Mrs. Pickens had a lawyer make this order out. It seems to be a legitimate complaint. I don't know what the court can do but carry it out.
1: Couldn't you sort of pigeonhole it, Judge Hartner? Just sort of put it off and maybe forget about it?
2: You ever had any dealings with the ladies of the Friendly Aid and Helping Hand Club, Will? Yeah, just no way around it, Will. That shack of old man Beesy's is substandard. And the township ordinances on occupancy are pretty specific. We'd have had to condemn it years ago if anybody had complained.
1: And so the Helping Hand Club is going to help Beesy right out of his home. There ought to be a law.
2: Well, there is. That's the trouble. Maybe it's all for the best when you come right down to it. Beesy would be a lot more comfortable out at the Bide a Wee Home.
1: How would you like living in a place called Bide a Wee Home?
2: Well, but gee, you'll get 3 good meals a day. Warm room, his time will be his own. Go and come as he pleases. Or maybe you're being overly sentimental about this, Will.
1: Maybe so. But I'm thinking about a man who's always been free and his own boss. Then along comes this club, all fired up by that short-sighted editorial of mine, and they take over his whole life. They're going to help him. Help him? He didn't ask for any help. He didn't need any help.
2: Well, at least they mean well. And as long as these papers have been filed and signed by a citizen of the township, the court has to carry out the order.
1: Supposing they were withdrawn.
2: You know Mrs. Pickens better than that.
1: Yeah, I'm afraid I do.
2: Oh, forget it, Will. It's not your fault. Editorial, no editorial.
1: Try telling Beesy that. Well, if you can't do anything, you can't. That's that.
2: It'll work out all right, Will. Beesy will get used to the change in time.
1: He's an old man, Judge Hartner. He hasn't got that much time.

0: Hi, girl. How's the old hussy this morning?
1: Will?
0: Morning, Beasy. Do you mind if I come in?
1: What for?
0: Well, I was figuring we might have a talk.
1: All right, come on in.
0: Thanks.
1: You'll notice there's been a few changes made. They tell me that wallpaper design here is called Thousand and One Nights. It's the latest thing, Mrs. Pickens says.
0: Yeah. Well, now,
1: don't scratch no matches on it. Shows up something terrible. I tried it. And that there bedspread is a genuine Pusley or plays, plow, something. I don't know. The wild hussy stuck her head in the window and seen it and wouldn't touch a rope for 2 days.
0: Beasy,
1: Now, what do you brought? Everybody brings me something. You take this here doohickey. Deacon Pettifrat's wife brought this. The triple-plated chromium guaranteed automatic electric coffee percolator, AC or DC. Only trouble, I ain't got no AC or DC. It'd probably work fine, though, if it did. Can't expect that friendly aide and Snoop and nosy club to think of everything.
0: Do you mind if I sit down, Beasy?
1: Sure, go right ahead. No, no,
0: oh,
1: Will,
0: sorry.
1: Not that one. That ain't a chair. It's a heirloom, named after some French duke or somebody. It ain't to sit on. It's a showpiece, Mrs. Botts says. Here, sit over here on this here apple box, and you can see it fine.
0: Thanks.
1: Yes, sir, quite a few changes been made, for which I ain't thanked you proper yet, I guess.
0: Now, wait a minute, Beasy. I didn't plan on anything like this. You saw that editorial. Doc brought you a copy of the paper.
1: Yeah, I saw it.
0: All right, then. How could I guess anybody would take a thing like that serious?
1: You couldn't. Just relax, Will. I got over blaming you for it. I have to take it out on somebody, though. I guess it's going to blow over anyway. I ain't had a visitor since day before yesterday.
0: Well, now, that's the reason I came out, Beasy. There hasn't been anyone here because they made other plans now.
1: Good. Let them take over somebody else for a while.
0: No, it's not anyone else. It's still you. They got a court order to condemn this place and evict you.
1: The what?
0: They're making arrangements for you to move out to the Bidawee home. Well, they'll foot the bill, of course.
1: They can do that? They can have me thrown out of here?
0: I'm afraid so. Technically, this house doesn't meet the township standards on dwellings. And, of course, it's built on public land.
1: I heard about that Bidawee place. Bells ring to get you up and to go to bed. And bells ring for your meals. And bells... Man couldn't call his soul his own. The stable's probably a mile from the... Will. There ain't no stable out there. I seen the place. What about the wild hussy?
0: I guess they figure on you selling her, Beasy.
1: Selling her? By the great black carcass that bagged over my dead body, I'll sell it!
0: Well, I guess you were right, Beasy. My chair wasn't built very strong.
1: Sell her? What do they know about anything? 20 years me and the hussy's been together, even before that. When she came to the stable as a yearling and I trained her and brought her up to the races. She's the only living thing I got now, Will, that I love and loves me. And they say sell her?
0: I know, Beasy, but...
1: She never won no big stakes race, Will. I just made that up. She run in one, though. One of the biggest ones. And she might have won it, too. She was ready. And she had the heart and the spirit. But during the race, she broke a bone in her foot. Coffin bone, they call it. Just a little tiny crack, but it was enough. Monkey McGuire was the jockey, and when he saw what had happened, he tried to ease her up. But you know something? She wouldn't stop. She kept running, trying to win. Running lame with that bone killing her, but still fighting. She came in last, 10 lengths behind the field, just tearing her heart out, but still trying to win. The crowd laughed. She'd run her heart out with a broken bone grating in her foot, and the crowd laughed at her.
0: They didn't know.
1: I bought her after the race. He wasn't no more. You've been together ever since. But now, well, I guess we'll be moving on in a couple of days. We'll find some place where they'll leave a man in peace.
0: Beasy.
1: Now, forget it, Will. I know how you feel. Same way I felt when the crowd laughed at the hussy.
0: That's it, Beasy. That's it exactly. Maggie, you should have gone on home. It's late.
2: Oh, I had some classifieds to write up. I thought I might as well keep the office open till you got back.
0: Why?
2: Why?
0: Why keep it open at all? To stir up more trouble for somebody?
2: Real down, huh?
0: Yeah, I guess. There must be something better than running a newspaper.
2: You wouldn't get out of it for a half interest in Fort Knox.
0: I would this evening.
2: Judge Hartner wouldn't change his mind, huh?
0: Can't. Not as long as that complaint stands.
2: What'd Mrs. Pickens say?
0: That I'm being a ridiculous sentimentalist, and that they're only doing it for the man's own good.
2: Definitely?
0: Definitely. Maggie, how do you argue about human things with a woman that doesn't even seem to be human?
2: I don't know, Will. I never knew a human who wasn't human.
0: Well, maybe she is, but she keeps it well hidden. I'm beat, Maggie. I can't think of anything else to do.
3: Well, how long do I stand here?
0: Come in, Mrs. Pickens. This is quite a surprise. You know Miss Button, of course.
4: Hello.
3: Mr. Rogers, I've been a fool.
0: Oh, no.
3: A meddling, short-sighted, interfering busybody. And a fool.
0: Well...
3: Definitely. Here. Want to look at this tintype?
0: Well, what is it? Dugout? Cellar?
3: A sod hut. My grandparents lived in it for 8 years. Quite happy. Contented, as far as I know. Would you call a place like that substandard, Mr. Rogers?
0: Definitely.
3: Quite so. Started thinking after you left. Got that out of the attic. Got something else, too. My grandfather's journal. A lot of things in it by that fella. What's his name?
0: Thoreau.
3: Exactly. Here's one. Says, any man more right than his neighbors constitutes a majority of one. Something to think about there. My grandfather was that kind of man. Got an idea, Mr. Beasy is, too.
0: He is.
3: Man like that has to live his own way. Can't stand interference. Won't be pushed. My grandfather was like that. I got an idea Mr. Beasy is, too.
0: He is.
3: Still think he'd be better off, mind you. Besides the point, though. He doesn't think so. His life, of course, has certain rights. Majority of one. Like that fella says.
0: Thoreau.
3: Exactly.
0: Mrs. Pickens, are you trying to say that you're going to withdraw that complaint and let Beasy go on living out there?
3: Well, what else, Mr. Rogers? Didn't come over here for idle chit-chat. It's late. Should have been in bed an hour ago.
0: Now, wait.
3: Wait, nothing. I feel like a fool. Am a fool, in fact. You may get over it, though. In time. Good night, all.
0: Well, what do you know about that?
2: Who's not human, Will?
0: Everybody's human, Maggie. It's a great world, and putting out a newspaper is the greatest job in the world. Say, what do you say we check over that front page before we lock up?
2: Oh, not tonight, Will. We can do it in the morning.
0: Oh, it won't take long. Why put it off? Come on, Maggie, let's do it.
2: Do it now, Will?
0: No. First thing in the morning. Let's get out of here.

You have just heard Rogers of the Gazette, starring Mr. Will Rogers, Jr., with Georgia Ellis as Maggie Button. Tonight's story was written by Les Crutchfield and produced and transcribed by Norman McDonald. Featured in the cast were Parley Bear, Lois Corbett, John Daner, Howard McNear, and Helen Klebe. The special music was composed by Renee Garagank and conducted by Wilbur Hatch.

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1: Now, Mr. Gallup, will you say what I told you to say?
2: I'm gonna kill you, Captain Wallins.
1: First chance to get.
0: If Lige Gallup hadn't liked playing the flute, this might have been a different story, or none at all. On the other hand, Captain Wallins was a positive personality, and probably would have found some basis for the feud, which Ben Lucian Berman relates in Minstrels of the Mist.

0: You sure admire to play that flute of yours, don't you, Captain Warren, huh?
1: Best darn flute player in the Tennessee River I am, Grigger. And don't you forget it. Anybody ask you about it? You answer like the mate of my towboat should answer. Listen to this.

0: Hear him, Trigger? There's that blasted shantyman at Hurricane Towhead. Poking fun of me again.
1: Sure sounds like it, Captain Warren.
0: You low-down river rat. I told you 3 times to quit mocking me. I'm going to tell you no more. Put away that falute.
2: Captain Warren, I told you 2 days ago and 2 days before that. And every time you pass, I ain't mocking you. I'm playing cause of life music.
0: Listen to him, Trigger. Why, you river trash? You ain't got sense enough to count 2 and 2. You're going to quit mocking me with that falute, or I'm going to have to make you.
2: Might be a little careful how you call our names, Captain. Some people has called Lige Gallup names has been sorry they done it.
0: What? Wheeler in close, Trigger.
2: You just be careful, I tell you. I ain't been on this river but a couple of weeks, but that's long enough to find out about you. Don't think you can boss everybody, you see.
1: We better sheer off, Captain. In this Tennessee mist, you can't see so good. We're mighty close on a shanty boat.
0: Mocking me again, is he? Trigger, swing her into the Gypsy Jack's paddle wheel. Fronts up square to his shanty boat. Signal the engine room to stop the engines.
1: All right, Captain.
2: Hey! What you up to?
0: You'll find out, you river trash. Blow your falute at me, will ya?
3: Better drift in a bit more. Yeah. All right, Trigger. That's good enough. Signal the engine room to turn up the paddle wheel hard.
0: Don't you want to play something now, Mr. Gallum? Or Gallon, or whatever you said your name was?
2: Hey!
3: Here goes his old porch rigger. Slow her down and hold her.
0: I'll play you something now, Mr. Gallon. Something fitting for river trash.

0: Any bones? Any bottles to hay? It's the same old story in the same old way. There! That suits you, Mr. Gillen. That's what you are. A river rag picker. Worse than a rag picker.
1: My flute.
0: You busted it.
2: There's a new tune for you. Next time a tune will have death in it. Up in the hills where I comes from, we fixes bullies like you quick. It's live gallop a-warning you. Gallop, not gallon. Don't forget it.
0: I won't have to remember it.
3: Give me that wheel, Trigger.
4: Captain Waller, there was a wagon barely pulled.
0: I know it. I'm giving that shanty of his in the battle wheel. I'll bust her up.
2: Hey! Come back and into me! Come back and into me!
4: Captain, that's dangerous.
0: The old river trash can shoot my flute out in my mouth and get away with it.
2: Hey! Hey! Hey!
4: Where's she going now?
0: All right. Yeah. You take the wheel and get her out into the river.
4: Ain't you going to try to save them, Captain?
0: We got to get down to Kinnikinick Furnace. There's tall pig iron. Can't waste all day on account of a river rat.
4: But, Captain, the river's in flood. And if he's hurt, he'll drown. It'll mean hanging, that's what it'll mean. It'll mean hanging ashore with him a government man. He keeps the line of Hurricane Towhead. It's hanging, I'll tell you.
0: Who is he, anyways? A shanty boatman.
4: Well, you can get hanged if you want to, but I won't. I'm going to get him if he ain't drowned already. You circle the boat around and pick us up.

0: He'll be all right.
1: There's his eyes open.
2: All right, you men. Come on now, stand back and give him some air. I'll give him a chance.
3: I'm going to kill you, Captain Walters. First chance I get. I give you warning. It ain't right for a man like you to be alive.
4: Yeah. Where's my dick boss?
0: Here I am, Captain.
4: Take that line down. Tie the trash up. Do a good job. Maybe I'll make you my mate like you want to be. Mr. Krieger don't like the way I run the Gypsy Jack.
0: Yeah, sure, Captain Walters. I'll do just like you say. I'll wrap him up so tight. Can't move a finger.
4: Next time, Mr. Gallen, you want be in such a hurry to shoot a $54.5 falutes out of people's mouths.
3: The name's Gallup. And any man who can't play the flute no better than you ain't got no right to have a flute.
4: Say that again. Maybe I didn't understand what you was a-speaking. Say that again.
3: Any man can't play the flute no better than you ain't got no right to have a flute. Guess I know flute playing when I hear it. I was the best flute player in all Clay County. When you play, it sounds like a dying rabbit.
4: You will pay for that. I'll teach you to make remarks about me, what's been playing a flute ever since I was a kid. Take back what you just told me. Say I'm a better flute player than you are. Say it.
3: You play like a dying rabbit. Worse than a dying rabbit.
4: Say what I told you to say.
3: You'll have to kill me first. Now you listen to me. There's that light over the Hurricane Towhead I'm taking care of. There'll be a lot of boats sunk if that lamp ain't lit. You better let me go.
4: You think you can fool me, huh? Ain't two boats come up here months sides me. That light ain't going to be missed. You got to think of a better excuse than that for getting away. You stay here till you say what I told you to say.
3: Not a chance.
4: Yeah.
0: Here, Captain.
4: Take him forward the barge we're a-pushing. Let him use them flute-playing fingers of his'n, shifting some of them iron pig from port to starboard. Mr. Gallen ain't very strong today, and lifting them nice 200-pound pigs will give him muscle.
0: I'll sure do that, Captain.
3: It'll take more than that. Lots more. I ain't gonna say what you want.
4: All right, Jeff. Put that ball and chain on him so he won't try swimming ashore. And then put him on the pig iron up in the barge. That'll break you, Mr. Gallen. 24 hours of that and you'll be on your knees to me. Or my name ain't Captain Walker.

0: like a dying rabbit. And on top of that, fixing it so I have to play my silver and ivory flute all the time.
1: What's that?
2: I done it, Captain.
1: Done what, Jeff?
2: I done what you wanted. I got rid of it. It's black as a graveyard on the river now, and I seen my chance. I moved the plank a-running from the barge to the boat. So when he came to cross, he walked right into the river. Didn't you hear him splash?
0: You mean he's a-drowning?
2: Yeah.
0: Where did I get this boat stopped?
2: Oh, boy, Captain, I thought from the way you was talking, you all wanted him dead. I seen how mad you was when the mate saved him this afternoon.
0: Ruining our planes. Wait till I turn this searchlight on. Of all the idiotic things, that's the worst. Well, There he is, hanging on that big branch. Dive in, watch him before he goes down, or you'll be dead right along with him.
2: All right, Captain Walton.
3: There goes that Jeff fellow again.
4: How come he's fell in?
0: Hey, pilot.
3: There's Jeff going out.
2: Yes, Captain.
0: Circle around him. Hey, you, somebody down there. Toss him out of life preserver. Quick, before he goes down. Stand by now, I'm coming down myself. All right, now. Pull him up easy.
5: All right, there.
0: Lay him down now. Stand back now, here, out in the way. Oh, spilled some liquor down his throat.
6: I won't say it.
0: What are you grunting about?
6: You can drown me 100 times and I'll never say you're a better flute player than me.
0: You think it was me made you fall in the river?
6: I know you done it.
0: Well, Trigger, you see now, there's shanty gratitude for you. This is the second time we fished him out in the river. And he turns around and says I was trying to drown him.
6: You saved my life?
0: Trigger, didn't I?
7: Yep. He did, Gallop. Honest.
6: You're strange, you are, Wallins. Strange.
0: I didn't save you because I fell in love with you all of a sudden. Didn't want you to die till I had the satisfaction of hearing you say what I told you to say. That's all.
6: Well, anyways, you saved me, and that's a lot. Look, there's the Panther Mine tipple on shore. There's a lot of freight trains running out of there. I can hop one and be back to Hurricane Towhead for a morning. I want to get back to my life. Let you and me let bygones be bygones. You put me off on shore here, I'll hop a freight and to go to Hurricane Towhead.
0: Not until you've said what I told you to say.
6: I'll never say it. Look, here's one way to settle it. Just in case you are a better flute player than me, which I don't think. You play, and then I'll play. The crew will be judges.
0: I ain't going to let you put your mouth to my silver and ivory flute.
6: Well, I still got mine. Here it is inside my shirt. If the crew...

0: trouble. And I won't say nothing about you taking me captive and interfering with commerce and navigation. But if your crew says I can play better than you, then you have to say that to me. And I won't say nothing to the inspector just the same. That's fine, ain't it?
1: You'll go by whatever the men say?
0: Yeah. But I can't play right with a ball and chain on my leg.
1: All right, Gip, unlock it.
2: All right, Captain.
1: I'll take your proposition. One way, boys. Sure we will. The boys knows what. You play first, Gallon.
0: Gallop's the name.
1: Go on, play.
0: I'll play you Susie on the Mountain. Guess that's my best piece. One place Susie's supposed to be standing by a brook. You can hear the water running. Mighty pretty right there. Listen first.

contest ain't over yet. I'll play you the Galloping Fire Brigade. It's got bells in it. Bells is harder to play than water.

0: Where? 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There. You men heard us both play. Now you decide who plays best. Now judge fair. Who are you vote for, Gunny?
1: Hold on. Your men are scared of you. They won't say what they think. Let them vote the way people does in elections. Secret ballot, they calls it.
0: Why, you... All right. I guess they know who's best. Don't you, men?
2: Yes, sir.
0: All right. Now, let's see. Here's a white label. Open a nail keg. And here's a red... Oh, sir. And this fruit crate. Jeff, tear them up. Give one of each color to each rouster.
3: Yeah, Captain Woolens.
0: Now, red, you men votes for me. Red. Blood. You understand?
2: Yes, Captain.
0: All right. And white, you votes for the river trash. Dark in here, nobody can see what color you drops in the hat. That's fair enough, shanty man?
1: Fair enough.
0: Now, you men vote according to your conscience. And the best man wins. All right. Now, Jeff, you collect the papers in your hat.
3: Aye, Captain. Red for the captain, white for the captain.
0: Yeah, got him? All collected now. Now dump them on the floor.
3: All right, here goes.
1: Well, Captain Wallace, all I see is one red paper.
0: My own crew, eh? Why, you bunch of low-down rats?
1: I'll be going now, as soon as you say what you agreed to.
0: I'll tell you nothing. And you ain't going to leave this boat.
1: Well, I can still swim. So long.
0: Come on back, you. Come back or I'll fire. I got a pistol.
1: Fire away. You shoot worse than you play the flute. I'll get even for that.

0: Watch close. Keep that wheel steady. Can't see a foot in this fog. You don't suppose that shanty trash didn't light up that signal lantern just to spite me? He knows just about when my boat'll be coming along.
1: Or maybe he didn't get back yet.
0: He had plenty of time to get back. This is our return trip already. Knows we can't find our way through a hurricane towhead channel without that light. I suppose you're thinking I should have let him go in the first place.
1: I ain't thinking a thing. There she is. There's the light.
0: Yes, all right. Keep the proper distance and cut out into the channel.
1: Well, I'm sure relieved. Wouldn't be no fun piling up on shore at night in the fog.
0: Don't talk. That channel ain't so wide that you can keep your mind on anything but piloting. Further over to starboard. Yeah, that's right now. Hold her steady now. Hey, what's wrong?
1: We're running ashore. Can't figure it out.
0: Everybody on shore, fire up. On shore, everybody. Fire up, force your drifts. Get down there and get ashore with them, Trigger. Get the engine crew up, too. We got to tire up and see what the damage is.
1: All right, Captain, you bet. Yeah. Come on, break out that cable.
0: Work faster. Work faster, sail drift. Well, up front. Better get out of the bell myself. Keep a hauling there. Keep a hauling. Get her tied up tight, or I'll play the hide off of every mother's son of you.
2: No, you won't.
0: Get her.
2: Take this. Wrap your hands behind you in no time. Here's something for your mouth to keep you quiet. Listen to me, you fool. I know you'd do it. Just what I figured. You're so used to bullying, you thought you could bully your way through flood and fog. Didn't figure on me moving that light, did you? Shut up. You can't bully your way through that gag. You listen to me now. You made an agreement with me yesterday, then you busted it. On top of that, you tried to kill me again. You ain't fit to be alive, you ain't. Ought to kill you before you live another minute. I'm going to give you a chance to keep your agreement. I'm going to break you the way you tried to break me. Lay still. I want you to say I can play the flute better than you. If you don't, well, your whole crew's ashore. All I got to do is cut this rope in two, and the current will carry your boat down to Hurricane Steel Mill. And down there's piles of pig iron, standing just a couple of inches out of flood water. They'll rip the bottom out of your man-killing boat. And that'll be the end of your worthless carcass. I'll take the gag out in your mouth. You can answer me. Don't try yelling for your crew. I'll cut the rope right off. Now, say I play the flute better than you.
0: I won't say nothing.
2: I'll be coming back in a minute. Will you say it?
0: No.
2: And I'm cutting the rope with this hatchet. All right, Mr. Wallen, you're on your way. Me, I'm getting off in the lifeboat. Going now. Anything you want before you die?
0: Get me my flute.
2: Where is it?
0: Inside my shirt.
2: You want to play something?
0: Yeah.
2: All right. I guess I'd want to do the same thing as me. But you have to play sitting down. Can't trust you with your feet untied.
0: All right.
2: Here's your flute.
0: I'm going to play you a tune. Best tune I knew. And it's fitting for the occasion.
2: What's that?
0: The song of the ragman again. For you.
2: Why, you...

0: I got a good mind to put this knife into you.
1: Any rags, any bones, any bottles today? It's the same old story in the same old way.
2: What's that?
1: Any rags, any bones, any bottles today? It's the same old story in the same old way.
0: Well, I'll be... You're a bad man, but you're brave. I ain't got no right to kill a man as brave as you. All right, I'm cutting you loose. Come on, we get a show on the lifeboat.
1: Oh, I hate to lose my boat. Miss the clearing, there's a chance to run her up on Sand Point and sticking her there.
0: Go ahead if you want to. I'm getting ashore.
1: Oh, I can't hold the wheel by myself in a current like this. Not by myself.
0: All right, I'll help you. Let's get up there fast.
1: The point's right close now. Take just a minute to get it.
0: I know.
1: Well, grab a hold of the wheel. Turn her over.
0: I'm turning. There's the point. We're right on it.
1: Come on,
0: yeah.
1: Pull.
0: Yeah.
1: Pull hard.
0: I am.
1: Pull.
0: Yeah.

0: We made it. She'll stick here a while yet. We can tear her up later.
1: Yeah.
0: Yeah. Here's my $90 silver for loot.
1: What for?
0: For that shanty of yours I busted. Gillip.
1: Oh. A shanty's only shanty. A flute like that, that's something.
0: Well, anyway, you're a better flute player than I am.
1: Well, I'll be darned. Hey, Wallins, do you know the Galloping Fire Brigade?
0: Well, of course I do. What?
1: Well, let's play a duet.
0: Well, I'll be darned. That's a good idea, Gallop.
1: Fine. I'll beat out the time, huh? One, two, three.

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0: Hawk Rider and Charles Eggleston were heard as Captain Wallens and Lige Gallup. The musical score was composed by Roy Shield, and the orchestra was conducted by Joseph Galicchio. Next week, same time, same station, Author's Playhouse will bring you James Street's amusing tale of Mississippi Swamp Folk, that old Gordon place. This is the National Broadcast.
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0: Welcome, ladies and gentlemen, to Nelson Olmsted's review of the world's greatest short stories. Those stories which constitute a rich heritage of excellent entertainment, all blessed with a touch of genius. Tonight, it's our special pleasure to present a tale by a very recent English and American author. Permission has been granted for this review of John Galsworthy's Quality.
1: I knew him from the days of my extreme youth, because he made my father's boots. Inhabiting with his elder brother two little shops let into one in a small by street, now no more, but then most fashionably placed in the West End. That tenement had a certain quiet distinction. There was no sign upon his face that he made for any of the royal family, merely his own German name of Gessler Brothers, and in the window a few pairs of boots. And they were beautiful. A pair of pumps, so inexpressibly slim, the patent leathers with the cloth tops making water come into one's mouth. And the tall brown riding boots with a marvelous sooty glow, as if, though new, they'd been worn 100 years. Those pairs could have been made only by one who saw before him the soul of boots. These thoughts, of course, came to me later, though even when I was promoted to him at the age of perhaps 14, some inkling haunted me of the dignity of himself and his brother. For to make boots, such boots as he made, it seemed to me then and still seems to me mysterious and wonderful. I remember well my shy remark one day while stretching out to him my youthful foot. Isn't it awfully hard to do, Mr. Gessler? And his answer, given with a sudden smile out of the sardonic redness of his beard, "Ach ja, it is an art." Himself, he was as little as if he'd been made from leather, with his yellow, crinkly face and crinkly reddish hair and beard, and neat folds slanting down his cheeks to the corners of his mouth, and his guttural, one-toned voice. For leather is a sardonic substance, and stiff and slow of purpose. And that was the character of his face, save that his eyes, which were gray-blue, had in them that simple gravity of one secretly possessed by the ideal. One went in, not as into most shops, in the mood of, "Please serve me and let me go," but restfully, as one enters a church, and sitting on a single wooden chair waited, for there was never anybody there. And soon over the top edge of that sort of well, which formed the shop, there would be seen his face, or that of his elder brother, peering down. A guttural sound and the tip-tap of bass slippers beating the narrow wooden stairs. And he would stand before one without coat, a little bent, in leather apron with sleeves turned back, blinking, as if awakened from some dream of boots. Or like an owl surprised in the daylight and annoyed at this interruption. And I would say, "How do you do, Mr. Gessler? Could you make me a pair of Russian leather boots?" Without a word, he would leave me, retiring whence he came, or into the other portion of the shop, and I would continue to rest in the wooden chair, inhaling the incense of his trade. And soon he would come back, holding in his thin, veined hand a piece of gold-brown leather. With eyes fixed on it, he would remark, "Oh, what beautiful leather." And then I, too, would admire it. He would speak again, "Then do you want them?" And I would answer, "Oh, as soon as conveniently can." And he would say, "Tomorrow, fortnight." And then I would murmur, "Oh, thank you. And good morning, Mr. Gessler." "Good morning," he would reply, still looking at the leather in his hand. And as I moved to the door, I would hear the tip-tap of his best slippers restoring him up the stairs to his dream of boots. I cannot forget that day on which I had occasion to say to him, "Mr. Gessler, that last pair of town walking boots creaked, you know." He looked at me for a time without replying, as if expecting me to withdraw or qualify the statement, and then said,
2: "It shouldn't have creaked."
1: "It did, I'm afraid."
2: "You gotten them wet before they found themselves?"
1: "I don't think so." And at that he lowered his eyes as if hunting for memory of those boots. And I felt sorry that I'd mentioned this grave thing.
2: "Send them back. I will look at them."
1: I had a feeling of compassion for my creaking boots. So well could I imagine the powerful, long curiosity of regard which he would bend on them.
2: "Some boots are bad from birth. If I can do nothing with them, I take them off to Bill."
1: Once and only once, I went absent-mindedly into a shop in a pair of boots bought in emergency from some large firm. He took my order without showing me any leather, and I could feel his eyes penetrating the inferior integument in my foot. And at last he said,
2: "Those are not my boots."
1: The tone was not one of anger, nor of sorrow, nor even of contempt. But there was in it something quiet that froze the blood. And he put his hand down and pressed a finger on a place where the left boot, endeavoring to be fashionable, was not quite comfortable.
2: It hurts you there. Those big worms have no self-respect. Trash!
1: And then, as if something had given way within him, he spoke long and bitterly. It was the only time I ever heard him discuss the conditions and hardships of the trade.
2: They get it all. They get it by advertisement, not by work. They take it away from us who love our boots. It comes to this. Presently, I ask no work. Every year it gets less. Yeah, you will see.
1: And looking at his lined face, I saw things I'd never noticed before. Bitter things. And bitter struggle. But a lot of gray hairs there seemed suddenly in his red beard. As best I could, I explained the circumstances of the purchase of those ill-omened boots. But his face and voice made so deep an impression that during the next few minutes, I ordered many pairs. Nemesis fell. They lasted more terribly than ever. And I was not able, conscientiously, to go to him for nearly 2 years. And when at last I went, I was surprised to find that the shop was half as big as it was before. I went in and said, "Well, Mr. Gessler, how are you?" And he came close and peered at me.
3: "I'm pretty well. But my elder brother is dead."
1: How aged and wan he was. And never before had I heard him mention his brother. Much shocked, I murmured, "Oh, I'm sorry."
3: "Yeah. He was a good man. He made a good boot. But he is dead. He could not get over losing the other shop." "Yeah. Do you want any boots?"
1: I ordered several pairs. It was very long before they came, but they were better than ever. One simply could not wear them out. And soon after that, I went abroad. It was over a year before I was again in London. And the first shop I went to was my old friend. I had left a man of 60. I came back to one of 75, pinched and worn and tremulous, who genuinely this time did not at first know me. "Oh, Mr. Gessler, how splendid your boots are. See, I've been wearing this pair nearly all the time I've been abroad, and they're not even half worn out, are they?" He looked long at my boots, a pair of Russia leather, and his eyes seemed to regain steadiness. And putting his hand on my instep, he said,
3: "Do they fit you here? I had troubles with that pair, I remember."
1: I assured him that they fitted beautifully.
3: "Do you want any boots? I can make them quickly. It is a slack time."
1: "Please. Please, I want boots all around, every kind."
3: "I will make a fresh model. Your foot must be bigger."
1: And with his utter slowness, he traced around my foot and felt my toes, and only once looked up to say,
3: "Did I tell you my brother was dead?"
1: To watch him was painful. So feeble had he grown. I was glad to get away. I'd given those boots up when one evening they came. Opening the parcel, I set the four pair out in a row. And then one by one I tried them on, and there was no doubt about it. In shape and fit and finish and quality of leather, they were the best he'd ever made me. And in the mouth of one of the town walking boots, I found his bill. The amount was the same as usual, but it gave me quite a shock. He had never before sent it till quarter day. So I flew downstairs and wrote a check and posted it at once with my own hands. A week later, passing the little street, I thought I would go in and tell him how splendidly the new boots fitted. But when I came to where his shop had been, his name was gone. Still there in the window were the slim pumps, the patent leathers with the cloth tops, and the sooty riding boots. I went in very much disturbed. In the two little shops, again made into one, was a young man with an English face. "Mr. Gessler in?"
4: "No, sir. No, he isn't. We've taken the shop over. You've seen our name, no doubt. Next door, we make for some very good people."
1: "Oh, yes, but Mr. Gessler..."
4: "Oh, he's dead."
1: "Dead? Oh, but I received these boots from him last Wednesday week."
4: "Eh, shocking girl. Poor man starved himself."
1: "Good Lord.
4: Slow starvation, the doctor called it. You say he went to work in such a way. Would keep the shop on. Wouldn't have a soul touch his boots except himself. And when he got an order, it took him such a time. people weren't white, you know. He lost everybody. And there he'd sit, going on and on. I will say that for him. Not a man in London made a better boot. But look at the competition. He never advertised. Would have only the best leather, too, and do it all himself. Well, there it is. What could you expect with his ideas?
1: Yes, but starvation.
4: Oh, that might be a bit flowery, as the saying is. But I know myself he was sitting over his boots day and night to the very last. You see, I used to watch him. Never gave himself time to eat. Never had a penny in the house. All went in rent and liver. How he lived so long, I don't know. He regular let his fire go out. He was a character. But he made good boots.
1: Yes. He made good boots. And I turned and went out quickly, for I did not want him to know that I could hardly see.

0: This has been the story entitled Quality, and now here's Nelson Olmsted for a word.
1: Thank you. John Galsworthy, one of the most beloved and revered of the modern authors, wrote this story that we've presented about 1912. And after reading this story many times, it's my opinion that it's not just a story, not just some fabrication of a brilliant mind, but a story born out of actual situation. Quality possesses that beautiful warmth and reality so readily recognizable as Galsworthy's. For in all his writings is a liberal and humane attitude toward social problems. Born in England in 1867, he lived both there and in the United States, producing many plays and novels and short stories. It was a great shock to the world when in February of 1933, the news of his death was announced. We lost the man, but his memory is with us, nor will it dim, for his work is destined to immortalize him. Quality appears in the volume Inn of Tranquility, published by Charles Scribner's Sons, to whom we are indebted for the right to review this story tonight. Next week, on The World's Greatest Short Stories, we plan to present something in the way of a thriller, a narrative entitled What Was It? By Fitzjames O'Brien. It's a mystery, so try to be with us and see if you can answer the enigma, What Was It? Until then, good night and good reading. WBAP presents Nelson Olmsted in a review of the world's greatest short stories every Sunday night, 10 o'clock. Remember, be with us next week for the story, What Was It? By Fitzjames O'Brien.

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0: We present episode 15 in the Green Valley Line, the story of a backcountry railroad in the early years of the 20th century. Our story resumes on the day set for the meeting of the shareholders of the Green Valley. President Graham is determined to force the sale of the little railroad to the big opposition company. All the Green Valley folks are against him. It looks like a stormy meeting. In our last episode, Judge Merrick, Bill Reed's uncle, one of the most brilliant attorneys in the country, arrived in Morristown and is pulling for the Green Valley. But only a miracle can prevent the impending sale. What will happen? In the office at Morristown Depot, we find Bill Reed getting ready to attend the meeting.
1: And so you don't want me to know what you and Judge Merrick have arranged?
2: Oh, now listen, Carrie. All I know is that Uncle Merrick is going to try and upset this move to sell the Green Valley Line.
1: Well, I think you might have told me.
2: Well, don't overlook the fact that it's the president of this road that's trying to sell us out. And after all, you're his daughter.
1: So that's it, is it? You don't trust me. You'd think I'd run to Father and give you away. I see.
2: Oh, don't be so pinheaded.
1: I'm not being pinheaded. Oh. Haven't I worked my head off this last month? I'm just as loyal to the Green Valley as you are. Father or no father.
2: Are you trying to stage a battle or something?
1: Well, I don't know, Bill, but I just feel hurt that you don't trust me.
2: I'm sorry. You don't seem to realize there may be quite a different reason for not telling you.
1: Why, what do you mean?
2: Well, see here, Carrie. Uncle Merrick is one of the leading attorneys in this country. Very polished socially and all that. But he's been through the mill. When it comes to a showdown, he's a rough and tumble lawyer. And he's going into that meeting to win if he can. The last thing he said to me were these words. This may be a pretty ugly battle. And you better keep young Carrie out of it.
1: So it was really out of consideration for me?
2: Absolutely.
1: Well, that is a little different. All right, I'm sorry, but... Oh, but Bill, do you think there's any chance to stop that sale?
2: I don't know, Carrie. You better keep your fingers crossed, and if you know any prayers, you better say them.
1: All right. Good luck, Bill.
2: Thanks.
3: Any more unfinished business, Mr. Secretary?
4: No, that's all, Mr. Graham.
3: All right. Now we come to the business for which this meeting was called. Since I have an important proposal to make, I'm going to vacate the chair. Before doing so, I invite you to name a new chairman.
5: Mr. William Reed, superintendent of the Green Valley, be chairman of this here meeting.
6: And I'm going to second that fire motion.
3: Right, any other nominations?
7: Question.
3: Very well. Feeling seems to be unanimous. I declare Mr. William Reed duly elected chairman of this meeting.
2: All right. I'm not much of a hand at this kind of a job, but if you'll come to order, we'll get on with the business.
5: Mr. Chairman. Before we get to this here business, I just want to say a word or two.
8: Attaboy.
2: All right. Mr. Abe Meadows has the floor.
5: Mr. Chairman and neighbors, I reckon we know what this here meeting is for.
8: It's
5: just a low-down frame-up to steal our railroad away from us.
3: Mr. Chairman, I object to this sort of language.
5: Well, okay then. But I reckon I ain't the only one here who feels that way. Anyhow, what I want to say is that John Graham, the president of this here railroad, up until the time he started this here deal to sell us out, we always trusted in him. But now it's different.
3: I tell you, Mr. Chairman, this sort of thing is out of order.
2: You better come to the point, Abe.
5: Sure. I'm coming to that right now. Seeing the way things are going, me and a few more of the stockholders has appointed a lawyer for to speak for us.
3: Why, this is ridiculous.
2: Just a minute. Have you got any reason for this, Abe?
5: Of course I got a reason.
2: Oh, what is it?
5: President Graham here is a right smart talker. None of us folks here is a match for him. Yeah, and so we decided to get us a good attorney for to speak for us. And I'm a-telling you, Mr. Graham, we got a darn good one.
3: What is this? Who is this representative?
5: If you'll just keep quiet a minute, I'll tell you. His name is Judge Merrick.
3: What?
5: Sure. In case any of you here don't know him, he's a member of the firm of Merrick, Dean, and Rothwell, New York City. He's the consultant attorney to some of the biggest railroads in the country. He's waiting right outside the door. Open that door, Hiram.
9: Sure. Come in, Judge.
10: Thank you.
9: Hooray! There he is!
4: Look at him.
2: Have you any objection to this proposal, Mr. Graham?
3: Well, no, I... It's quite in order, of course, but I'm, well, just a little surprised that an eminent man such as Judge Merrick should, well, associate himself with such as this, and
6: hey,
3: I...
6: You're going to be surprised a whole lot more before he gets through.
2: Order, please. Judge Merrick, you have the floor.
5: Give it to him, Judge.
7: Mr. Chairman, I have very little to say at this juncture. I note that the president is surprised at my presence here. Well, I was a little surprised myself to receive the very flattering invitation from Mr. Meadows and his friends. But at the same time, Mr. Chairman, I am honored to represent the minority stockholders of the Green Valley Railroad in such a worthy cause. May I suggest on behalf of my clients that you proceed with the business of this meeting?
5: Hooray!
2: All right, Mr. Graham.
3: Mr. Chairman and stockholders of the Green Valley Line, in the matter of the sale of this railroad to the CK&W interests, I regret that practically all of my old friends are against such a wise and timely proposal.
2: Order, please.
3: You all know that if this sale goes through, why, each of you will receive CK&W stock of equal value to the shares you now hold.
5: Ain't worth the paper it's written on.
3: Nevertheless, I am here to demand a stock vote on this question. I regret that through the injury to my friend Superintendent Harkness, he cannot be present.
5: Yeah, like fun you do.
3: Without further waste of time, I must inform you that by agreement with my friend Harkness, I hold the right to vote his stock, which gives me control of 51% of the stock in this company.
7: Just a minute, Mr. Chairman.
2: Yes, go ahead, Judge Merrick.
7: Mr. Graham, you have referred to an agreement between you and Mr. Harkness, giving you the right to vote his stock. May I see that agreement?
3: Well, I don't know that I'm bound to produce it except to supervisor of companies.
7: Mr. Chairman, I must advise my clients to press by motion for the production of that agreement.
3: Well, all right then. It makes no difference. You can talk all night, but you can't stop this sale. Here's the agreement.
7: Ah, thank you. Yes. Know all men by these presents that we, the undersigned, being president and superintendent, respectively, Green Valley. Yes. Yes, well, Mr. Graham, this agreement is quite clear.
3: Anything wrong with it?
7: Oh, nothing whatever. It clearly shows that it was the full intention of Henry Harkness to give you voting power of his stock in case of his illness or injury.
3: And also, it establishes my right to vote this stock in this meeting.
7: Ah. That, Mr. Graham, is quite a different matter.
3: What? Why, what do you mean?
7: Mr. Graham, are you familiar with the bylaws of this railroad?
3: Am I familiar with... Say, do you realize that I wrote those bylaws myself?
7: Excellent. Then I don't need to read you Clause 19.
3: Why, no. Something about proxies, isn't it?
7: Exactly, something about proxies. Tell me, Mr. Graham, have you had speech with Mr. Harkness since he was injured?
3: No, of course not. He's been unconscious practically all the time.
7: Quite so. Clause 19 says that no member, shareholder of this company may vote another man's stock unless he produces a form of proxy properly signed by the owner and dated for the said meeting. Have you got that form and signature?
3: Why, no, of course I haven't. Well, that clause is just a matter of form anyhow.
7: And this is a formal meeting. Graham, your agreement is all right as far as it goes. But without a properly signed authorization on the company's form, you can't vote that stock in this or any other meeting. And your agreement isn't worth a plugged nickel.
3: Wait a minute.
2: Order now, please.
3: Just a minute. If you're starting to insist on proxies, let me tell you that not a third of the Green Valley stockholders are present here today.
7: And what of that point?
3: I mean that I can outvote this meeting on my own stock alone. I own 25% of the shares myself. So now what?
7: Is this correct, Mr. Chairman?
2: Well, I really can't say. I guess Mr. Graham's right.
3: You're darn right I am. Why, there isn't 15% of the stock against me in this meeting. I guess we'll take that vote.
5: Gosh, darn it, just when I thought we was a winner. Now, there goes your old railroad.
6: Oh, my goodness.
5: For heaven's sakes.
7: One moment, Mr. Chairman.
2: All right, Judge Merrick, go ahead.
7: I wish to ask Mr. Graham a question.
3: Why, certainly, go ahead. It won't do you a bit of good.
7: Mr. Graham, are you familiar with the laws of this state?
3: Not particularly. I leave that to you, fellow.
7: Thank you. I have in mind a law relating to the sale of corporations.
3: Well, what about it?
7: The law I have in mind forbids the sale of a corporation without the vote of a two-thirds majority of the stock of the company. Under such a law, this meeting can't vote that sale at all.
3: Why? You don't mean two-thirds of all the stock?
7: Ever hear of that law, Mr. Graham?
3: No, I can't say that I ever did. Mr. Chairman, I protest. I absolutely protest.
7: Mr. Chairman, this whole proceeding is ridiculous. This man is wasting time. I advise my clients to move for rejection of this whole proposition.
5: I reject the proposal to sell the Green Valley.
8: Doggone it, I second the motion.
5: Absolutely. Come on in, Judge. Come on in, Mr. Reed. I got a jug of mighty good liquor around here somewhere. Come on in, sit down.
7: Thanks, Abram.
2: Gosh, Uncle, I'm mighty glad that meeting's over. I'm pretty scared for a minute or two.
7: Oh, well, it's all over, Bill, my boy.
5: Say, Judge, let me shake your hand again, will you? You sure fixed that there John Graham good and plenty. Good job you knowed about that there law.
2: Say, Uncle Merrick, are you sure of that law requiring a two-thirds vote? Graham is going to be looking it up right now.
7: Don't worry, Bill. The meeting's over without a sale vote. It will take a month to call another meeting. And I guess Harkness will be round by then. As for the law, I don't think Graham will find it.
2: What? You mean to tell me there isn't any such law? Why, you told him there was.
7: William, your memory isn't very accurate. I told him I had such a law in mind. So I had. That's as far as it goes.
5: I thought so. But listen here, Judge. Gosh darn it, you told him that was
7: not
5: the law.
7: On your life, Abraham. I asked him if he'd ever heard of such a law.
2: Oh.
7: He said he hadn't.
5: Yeah.
7: Well, that's natural enough. I never heard of it myself to today.

0: very close call for the old Green Valley. Only the wily brain of Judge Merrick saves it from disaster. One more obstacle passed. But there are plenty of rocks ahead. 3 weeks are left to find the $150,000 due on the mortgages. It will take more than clever talk to meet that payment. Don't miss episode 16 in The Green Valley Line.
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2: More than you were.
3: I'll bet he's a topping player. Did you ever notice his muscles, sir?
2: Did I notice him? I helped him grow them.
3: Listen, it's a plane. Turn out the lights, sir. Turn them out quickly.
2: Oh, now, Rocket.
3: Turn them out. Please turn them out, sir. Please turn them out.
2: All right, Ronnie. Come here by the window.
3: But, sir, I...
2: Come here, Ronnie. Do you know what time it is? It's 8:30. And you know how I know? That's the non-stop flight. It always goes over at 8:30. I've never known her to be more than 30 seconds one way or the other out since she's been flying. Now, that's a friendly plane, Ronnie. Every night when it goes over, it says, "Good evening, Mayor. It's 8:30. Time for the judge to be arriving for his game of checkers."
3: We used to watch the planes, Mommy and Daddy and I. We used to go up on the hill and wave at them. But one night the planes came down. The planes came down and it was the end of the world. It was the end of the world.
2: Oh, now, child. Come here. Are you too big a boy to sit on my knee?
3: No, sir.
2: Well, there we are now. You know, Ronnie, all my life I've wanted a son. Someone to take fishing, to the movies, someone to watch play baseball, and someone to take to circuses, and someone just about your age.
3: What's a circus?
2: What's a circus? What's a circus? Why, it's the smell of popcorn and the music of bands. It's elephants and clowns and trapeze artists. It's pink lemonade and a ringmaster with a long black whip. It's cotton candy and peanuts. It's a present that's labeled to all kids in America from P.T. Barnum.
4: Ladies and gentlemen, knock down the milk bottles and win a
3: Cupid
4: doll.
2: Give us 50 cents worth.
3: Oh, man.
4: Peanuts and popcorn. Candy popcorn. Peanuts popcorn.
2: Over here, over here. We'll have a little everything.
3: Oh, man.
4: Hot dogs. Get your red hot hot dogs. Hot dogs here. Get your
2: hot... Two hot dogs here. And two bottles of sarsaparilla.
3: Oh, my.
4: Step right up and ride the Ferris wheel, ladies and gentlemen. Step right up for the tallest. The fastest ride in the world. 25 cents a ticket. Two bits.
2: Two, please.
3: Oh, my.
4: Pink lemonade. Get your fresh pink lemonade here.
3: Oh,
2: two,
3: my.
2: Please.

0: my.
1: I wish I had the spanking of both of you.
2: I don't know why we should be sick, Marilyn.
1: Well, I do. Nobody's stomach in the world could hold the stuff you ate.
2: Why, Marilyn, go away. Please go away.
1: Open your mouth.
2: I won't.
1: Open your mouth.
2: I won't do it.
0: I took my castor oil, sir.
2: I hate castor oil.
0: But it's good for you, sir.
2: Well, I won't take it.
0: You aren't very brave, are you, sir?
2: Huh?
1: There, you see? Out of the mouths of babes. Open your mouth. That's a big man. That's a nice big man.
2: Marilla, you're a horrible, designing, unpleasant old woman.
1: I've always been one to do my duty where I saw it. Them that goes to the circus pays the price. Good night, boys.
2: Ronnie, you know what we're going to do someday?
0: What, sir?
2: We're going to take Marilla to the circus.

0: Now, you see, Ronnie, you hold the baseball bat between your hands like this.
1: Yes, sir.
0: Got it straight? First you spit on your hands, then you rub dirt on them. Then you grip the bat between your hands. Now you throw the ball for me, and I'll show you how to hit it.
1: Ready, sir?
0: Ready?
1: Ooh. Oh. Uh-oh.
0: Come on,
2: Mayor.
0: Ronnie.
2: Oh, man.
0: This is where we take it on the land.
1: Yes, sir.

0: Is he beautiful, sir? Isn't the sea beautiful?
1: Yeah, this is the life, isn't it, son? A taste of salt on your lips and the roll of a deck under your feet, a spanking breeze at your back.
0: The coast back there, it looks a little like the coast of Dover. The gulls wheel just like that. The cliffs are straight and tall. My father used to say they were the sentinels of England. Do you know, sir, sometimes I miss England.
1: Oh, of course you do. Tell me, Ronnie, what do you think about when someone mentions the word England?
0: Why, I guess I think of Westminster Abbey, the way it looked when my father took me there, and the way I used to ride my bicycle down the hills in Lancashire, where we used to go in the summer. I think of the crowds in Piccadilly and Leicester Square, and I think of my mother and father standing at a gate and me running down a hill to meet them.
1: Yes, that's what you think of. And I think of casement windows that knew Raleigh and Drake, cathedrals that have known centuries of English prayers, houses that have fathered generations of English dreams. For me, England's the tavern where Shakespeare and Ben Jonson used to sit. And it's the flag that Nelson died for, and Rupert Brooke, and the Duke of Kent. And it's the people, too, the people who fight in the memory of all these things, who've dug their fists into the earth and will die but never give up.
0: Like my father and mother.
1: Yes, yes, Ronnie, like your father and mother. They taught you all about England. Now you're going to learn about America. You're going to learn about George Washington and Lou Gehrig and Thomas Edison and James Fenimore Cooper. You're going to have a look at the inside workings of our democracy.
0: What course others may take, but as for me, give me liberty or give me death. It is, sir, the people's government, made for the people, made by the people, and answerable to the people. Four score and 7 years ago, our fathers brought forth on this continent a new nation, conceived in liberty and dedicated to the proposition that all men are created equal. When in the course of human events it becomes necessary for one people to dissolve the political bonds which have connected them with another, the only thing we have to fear is fear itself.

0: beautiful up here on the hilltop, isn't it, sir? The stars are so bright.
1: Ronnie, I heard you crying last night. I went in, but you were asleep. I didn't want to wake you. You hadn't done that for so long. Now, what was the matter?
0: I was dreaming about airplanes. They were big, like black birds, and their wings cast a shadow over the earth.
1: Yeah.
0: The bullets came down like rain. The bombs split the earth open, and I was running to escape them. And suddenly, when it seemed I must be killed, I saw a man in front of me. And it was Jimmy. And he opened his arms, and I ran toward him. But as I ran, he fell. And when I reached him, he was already dead. And it was the end of the world. But I didn't care. I wanted it to end.
1: There. Now, it was only a dream.
0: He's dead. I know he's dead.
1: No. He isn't dead. He said he'd come back, you remember? He promised.
0: Promises don't count for much anymore.
1: Ronnie, I thought you were happy. I thought you liked America and being here with me.
0: For a while, I forgot about the planes and how quietly dead people lie on the ground. I forgot that all the promises I believed in were broken.
1: Because of a dream?
0: Because I love my mother and father, and they're dead. Because I love Jimmy, and he's dead too.
1: Oh, come now. Let's go down to the house, son. We'll have a game of checkers. Hey, give me a hand. If Jim's all right, if he isn't dead, then would you believe things are all right again? If he isn't dead, would you have faith again?
0: I might.

0: vacuum there? Come in the parlor.
1: Run upstairs and get the checkers, Ronnie. They're in my room.
2: Yes, sir.
0: I've been waiting for you. Stayed a long time on the hill.
1: What is it? You're as white as a sheet, Marilla.
0: There was a raid in London.
3: Jim?
0: He's dead. Says so in all the papers.
3: Oh, Marilla, Marilla.
0: Mayor, are you ill? You look like a ghost. Here, sit down.
2: Shall I call the doctor?
3: No. I'm all right.
2: Oh, it's too bad. But don't look like that. It isn't the end of the world.
3: You're mistaken, Marilla. That's just what it is. It's the end of a world that I've been building.

0: You know, one of my favorite people in Springdale is Minnie, the mayor's secretary. Well, yesterday I was walking by a grocery store, and out came Minnie, her arms loaded down with packages.
1: Hello, Harlow.
0: Hi, Minnie. Going home?
1: Yes, I am.
0: Let me carry your packages for you.
1: Thanks, Harlow.
0: Well, well, can this be a box of Rinso?
1: Aren't you the sly one, though? You know very well it is.
0: Well, I somehow don't think of you as keeping house in addition to holding down a job.
1: What do you think I do, live in the park? I'm a very good housekeeper, if I do say so myself.
0: I'll bet you are. Anybody who's smart enough to use the new anti-sneeze Rinso knows plenty about keeping house all right.
1: Well, you know, the mayor keeps me hopping, so I haven't got forever and a day to spend on housework. That's one reason I use Rinso.
0: A short work of jobs, like dishwashing, for instance. And as I always tell the folks, those Rinso suds are tough on grease, but mighty easy on your hands.
1: My budget, too. I'm watching that pretty close these days.
0: That's right. Costs less than a cent a day to use Rinso for dishwashing.
1: Well, here we are. Thanks for carrying my packages home,
0: Harlow. You're welcome, Minnie.
1: Be seeing you.
0: Bye. I always did like Minnie. There's a girl who knows what she's talking about. And now for Act Two of The Mayor of the Town.

0: Bonnie, I brought you some ice cream. It's chocolate.
1: I'm not hungry, sir. I don't feel very well.
0: But you haven't eaten anything for 3 days. You can't go on like this.
1: I'm not hungry.
0: Son, won't you eat just because I ask you to?
1: I've got a lump in my throat. Nothing will go past it.
0: Oh, Ronnie.
1: We used to play all day in the sun. And sometimes at night we'd play outside until bedtime. There's no place to play anymore.
0: Well, you can play here as late and as long as you want.
1: Once I could play at Dover as long as I wanted. But not anymore. Sometimes my mother would come down on the beach with us, and her hair would blow in the wind, and she would laugh. At night, she'd come in to tuck me in, and she'd sing. And after a while, I'd go to sleep to the sound of her singing. I never dreamt then. I didn't know about the plains.
0: Oh, child, child.
1: I wish I could hear her sing once more. I wouldn't be afraid to go to sleep then.
0: Ronnie, I'll take the ice cream down. I'll be back to see you again before you go to sleep.
2: How is he? Is he all right?
0: Oh, not really.
2: What are you crying about?
0: Here. Take this dish. I'm going into my wife's room.
2: Oh, don't go in that empty, cold old room. Come on down to the library.
0: I've got to talk to Anne. Anne, you'd know what to do if you were here, wouldn't you? You always knew what to do for broken hearts. He won't eat, and he can't sleep. And if he doesn't, he's going to die. Did you ever see a little boy of 11 that wanted to die? Well, he's older than I am. And Anne, he's the son of our hearts. Well, he even looks a little like you sometimes. What can I say to him? How can I reach him? He has to sleep. He has to sleep.
2: Mayor, who's in the room with Ronnie?
0: Why, no one.
2: Well, someone is. Come with me and see. I came up to see how he was, and as I came to the door, I heard a woman singing.
0: A woman singing?
2: Yes. Then I came to get you.
0: Open the door, Marilla. Gently.
2: Oh, thank goodness. Look, he's asleep. Why, there's no one here.
0: No, no one at all. But he's asleep for the first time in days. Asleep. And Marilla, sometime... when he wakes up, I think he's going to be hungry. You better fix something.

0: More cookies, Miss Marilli?
1: Good heavens, you've had six. You'll be sick.
2: Did you have a good night's sleep, son?
0: Yes, I did. I didn't dream at all. Would you like to hit a few baseballs, sir?
2: Of course I would.
0: Oh, look, someone's stopping.
2: Who on earth is that?
0: It's Jim. Oh, Jim.
3: Hello, Ronnie. Hello, Mayor.
0: Oh, Jim.
3: Oh, you're getting big, son.
2: Oh, Jim, this is a surprise. The paper said you were missing in the attack Monday night.
3: I took off by a bomber Monday night, but it was a highly secret affair. I read about my demise in the papers coming down here. I'm sorry you were worried.
0: They didn't bomb you?
3: Oh, there were a few bombs flying around, but they didn't come any closer than my eyebrows. I'm hard to hit. Pretty skinny, you know.
0: I am, too. But I'm getting fatter.
2: Ronnie's gained 7 pounds.
3: Well, I'll take him off your hands now. Mother's a lot better, and she said to bring him up.
2: Take him off my hands?
3: I'll never be able to thank you enough for keeping him for me. Ronnie, now we're going to do all those things I promised you. We'll go fishing and horseback riding and swimming.
0: That would be fine, sir.
2: Run up and start to get your things ready, son. I'll be up in a few minutes to help you.
0: Yes, sir.
3: There's a great change in him, Mayor. I don't know how to thank you.
2: Oh, well, I didn't do anything. I love that boy. I look at him sometimes, but the young English soul of him, clear and level-headed and full of integrity, and I think there's the best of England.
3: He's a fine boy.
2: Yeah, I felt a grave responsibility toward him, but he's one forlorn little boy who's been labeled enemy and marked for slaughter. No wonder he's been terrified. No wonder he wakes up crying in the night and winces when the planes go over. This isn't a pretty world to be 11 years old in. His heart is broken because of an incident at Dover.
3: And the heart of England bleeds because of a million incidents like it.
2: Yes, yes, I know. Well, he's been happier here, though. He's gone to school, had a few black eyes and bloody noses, but he's been the better for him. He's learned to run freely in the sunshine again. It's enough to break your heart to know that he had to be taught those things. But he's learning them. He's learned that faith can be answered, and that promises can be kept, and that's what we must teach the children of all races.
3: Oh, so much is gone. So many of the old landmarks, so many of the old traditions. Sometimes I wonder if...
2: Ah, don't wonder, Jimmy. Don't wonder for a moment. The grass will grow over the scarred countrysides. The buildings will be built again, and these youngsters that we shelter in our homes and in our hearts will go back to wiser countries. Everyone who dies for freedom now dies for them, for theirs is the life, blood, and the future of their race. And ours is the responsibility for making the world a safe place for all children again, and then to teach those children how to live in it. Oh, well, I didn't mean to preach at you. I had a son for a few months. I'll miss him. I shall miss him.

0: Here's your hat, and your catcher's mitt, and your football.
1: Gee, remember when you broke the window?
0: Yes, oh, what am I laughing at? It cost me $15. Here, put those socks in the corner there.
1: And remember when we got sick at the circus? The circus is here again. I was hoping...
0: Here's your shirts.
1: Oh, sir, couldn't I stay with you? Couldn't I please stay with you?
0: Stay with me? Stay with me? Why, boy, but why would you like to stay with me? There isn't much in the house for a young boy. An old man and an old woman and an old house.
1: It's like home now. It's the only home I have. Oh, I love Jim, too. But I'd like to stay here if it could possibly be arranged, sir. I'd work real hard around the yard, and I'd try not to eat too much, so I wouldn't be expensive, and...
0: Ronnie, you've just made yourself a sale. Pshaw, what are you crying about?
1: You're crying, sir.
0: Nonsense, I've just got hay fever. Come on, let's go find Marilla and Jim. Marilla! Jim! Get on your hats, we're going to the circus. We're going to the circus.

0: Bonnie, hand me the castor oil.
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0: Marilla, open your mouth.
2: Oh. Oh. Oh, listen. Look, sir, there goes the nonstop right on time. It's 8:30. Time for the judge to be arriving for a game of checkers.

0: The mayor will be back in half a minute. But first, I do hope you've decided to get a big box of the new anti-sneeze Rinso before your next wash day. Oh, not just on my recommendation, but on the word of the makers of 33 leading washers. For example, the makers of the famous ABC washers. They tell their customers to use Rinso. Now, more than ever, for the washer industry is devoting full time to the war effort, which means no more new ABCs will be made for the duration. But Rinso's short run will be easy on your precious ABC, and you can continue to turn out those glorious Rinso White, Rinso Bright washes week after week. So get Rinso tomorrow, won't you? And now, Mr. Barrymore.
1: I just wanted to say that whenever you move into a new house, you're mighty pleased when your friends come to visit you. Well, we've moved into a new place on the air tonight, and I can't tell you how much pleasure it gives us to have you join us. As I told you all some time ago, I was delighted when Rinso people discussed the idea of this show with me, delighted to be part of it, for I regard it as being a vital reflection of the American scene. I'm happy, too, and proud to be on the air for Rinso, which enjoys such wide acceptance in any city and town in the United States. And I'll bet Hall or Wilcox thinks I'm trying to steal his job for saying that. Well, anyway, good night, and thank you very much.

0: Friends, be sure to be with us again next week for another full hour of entertainment with Bob Burns as the Arkansas Traveler and Lionel Barrymore as the mayor of the town. Mr. Barrymore appears on our program through the courtesy of Metro-Goldwyn-Mayer Studios. The part of Ronnie was played by Billy Roy. Tonight's script is written by Miss Jean Holloway. This is Harlow Wilcox bidding you all a very pleasant good night.
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the Columbia Broadcasting System presents The Man Behind the Gun, dedicated to the fighting men of the United States and the United Nations, and broadcast in the hope that these authentic accounts of men at war will bring to all of us a better understanding and deeper appreciation of the job being done by our fighting forces everywhere in the world. Back of the man behind the gun stands you, the farmer, the worker, the businessman, the plain citizen of America. If you were not winning the Battle of the Middle West, the people of Great Britain, fortified with Wisconsin cheese and Kansas wheat, might not have withstood the withering waves of Nazi blitz. If you were not winning the Battle of Detroit, Tunisia would not have fallen to the roaring rumble of General Sherman tanks. If you were not winning the battles of Long Beach and Seattle, American air power could not be stopping the Japs in the tangled Pacific Isles. Could not these long June days be pulverizing the industrial might of Germany and softening the Achilles heel of Italy? You also serve in the fullest sense in the fields, in the kitchen, at the desk, at the lathe, all of you, American citizens solidly behind the man behind the gun.

0: During the past months, the man behind the gun has brought you many sounds of war. The high, deadly whine of a dive bomber, the sharp staccato of anti-aircraft guns, the crack of a Garand rifle, the throbbing of a battleship's engines. But tonight we bring you a peaceful sound, a familiar sound which, like everything else, has gone to war. Tonight, the man behind the gun is a trainer of war dogs. You're a jockey, a snub-nosed, cocky little character who's hugged every rail from Santa Anita to Saratoga. This was the year you were going to ride the Derby winner, you thought. Well, you can stop thinking, kid, because you've got your official invite to play cops and robbers with Hitler. When you go for your physical, they tell you you're the boy who can do it.
1: Pretty solid, huh, Doc?
2: Turn around and breathe deeply, Feeney.
1: You birds waste too much time in this rigmarole.
2: Going someplace?
1: Yeah, to Berlin. So come on, hurry it up. Those Nazis need a fast slapping around, and I'm the kid to do it.
2: You've got your chance, I think.
1: I want to be in on the kill and get it over with quick.
2: Don't worry, the war will be going on for quite a while.
1: I'll put $5 across the board. We're in Berlin before Christmas.
2: Take a deep breath, Feeney, and exhale slowly.
0: Yep, you've got the trigger itch. And when they shove a rifle in your hand for basic infantry training, you grin as though you'd won the first at Hialeah. So you're not in the cavalry, okay? You're small and light and hard and natural for advanced patrol work. Only you don't get a crack at it. Because one morning you find you're getting shipped to Front Royal, Virginia, to train with war dogs.
1: War dogs?
2: Dogs for defense, they call them.
1: Now look, Sarge, I joined the army, not the circus. I want to see action.
2: You will.
1: Yeah, whenever we get near a tree. How did dogs get in this, anyway?
2: They were inducted, same as you.
1: You mean they take a physical?
2: Sure. They're put in 4F if they're under 20 inches high, or got a bad heart, or can't stand noise.
1: What if they got dependents?
2: They ain't kidding you. They even get typhoid shots.
1: I suppose they get basic training, too, huh?
2: Sure, same as you, including GI collars and GI chow.
1: I got $5 says one thing ain't the same.
2: What?
1: I bet those flea traps don't pull KP.
0: So you're going to fight the war at the wrong end of a leash. You don't like it one bit, and by the time you hit the shaved mountaintop that's Front Royal, you've made up your mind you're pulling out somehow and transferring to a real combat outfit. Yeah. You fold your hands under your head and smile into the dark that first night in the Front Royal barracks. You'll stay at the post until they have to scratch you.
1: Is that yapping going to go on all night?
3: I'll check your pay.
1: I'll blow it out your footlocker. Nursemaid to a pack of dogs. What a war. Well, somebody's using his head. Bump him off and we'll get a little sleep.
4: Nobody's bumping him off. They're getting a new batch of dogs used to gunfire.
1: Hmm? Come again?
0: You roll over on your side to talk to the sandy-haired Lincoln, the next bed. He looks like a well-rested Gary Cooper. His name's Hutchins.
4: They have to keep firing nearer and nearer until a dog won't flinch when you shoot right over his head.
1: Ain't that exciting? They have to do it at night?
4: Sure. The Japs fight them a 24-hour day. Hey, you know, you don't have to work with dogs if you don't want to.
1: Yeah? You tell me how I can duck it and stay out of the guardhouse.
4: Answer their letters.
1: Whose letters?
4: The dogs. They get more mail than anybody else.
1: You ain't kidding me, are you?
4: No.
1: You think I can get the job?
4: Sure. Nobody else wants it.
0: So that's what you do. Become secretary to a kennel. Answer letters that come from hundreds and hundreds of kids. Tell them Rover is fine and thanks for the biscuits and the bows and the collars and the sweaters for the Greenland trip. 4 days of it and you're a casualty with writer's cramp.
1: How's it coming, Feeney?
4: Oh, fine, fine. One more day and they can amputate. I got a letter here for you, Hutch.
1: For me?
4: Well, for one of your hounds, same difference.
1: What does the letter say?
4: Put five on the nose, I can tell you before I open it. Dear Rob Roy, how are you? How's the army treating you? We all miss you. Yeah, here it is. How's the army treating you? We all miss you very much. I guess you were lonesome for Jack.
1: Well, he must be the kid's brother. Go on.
4: We got a telegram Thursday night from the War Department in Washington, D.C. that said he got missing in action. Mother says that just means Jack got lost for a while. But Vicky Morrison from next door says that means Jack got killed. I think Mother thinks so, too, because I can hear her crying at night when she thinks I am asleep, when I am not.
1: My poor kid.
4: Mother says you must do our share in the war for us while Jack is lost. I suppose you have a good trainer because you are smart and can beat Hitler and the Japs and the Germans. Please take care of yourself and do not get missing in action. I love you. Yours truly, Edith Leffler. P.S. When you go over the seas, please look for Jack.
1: Well,
2: How are you going to answer that?
1: Tell her the dog's got a good trainer, I guess. I'm fed up to the ears with this job.
2: With what you know about breaking in horses, you'd make a good dog trainer.
1: I want to fight.
2: I'll bet that's why they sent you here instead of putting you in the cavalry.
1: Yeah, very smart of them. Only I don't want it.
2: Well, we sure could use you, though. You know, more men bust out of here than dogs.
1: They ought to send them much home.
2: Oh, sure. We don't have enough as it is. One properly trained dog is equal to 6 men.
1: Says who?
2: The Army.
1: How do they figure that?
2: You put a dog on patrol and he can smell out a Jap and see in the dark better than a cat. And they can hear better than a man. They can tell one plane from another just by the sound of the motor.
1: Yeah, sure, sure. And they can bark their heads off and tell Adolf where to point his gun.
2: Well, the Germans have a white dog that does that without barking.
1: What are you handing me?
2: Well, it's like this. We have a machine gun ambush, see? Beautifully camouflaged,
1: yeah?
2: Nobody spots us. We're picking off Germans like bottles on a fence. And one day we look and we see a white dog staring at us. He raises a paw, he points, and bang, a trench mortar comes flying over, and we're on a little list for the hometown newspaper.
1: Hooey.
2: You know, you're pretty wise without knowing anything about it.
1: Okay, Hutch, dogs are wonderful. But they ain't equal to any 6 men. In the first place, a man's got a head and he's got a gun. And in the second place, suppose I do train a dog. Suppose he's a holy terror. Smells out heinies like crazy and points him right off the map. And then I get picked off. Where's he?
2: Still doing his job.
1: Yeah?
2: Yeah. You're always flapping your jaw by getting over fast and mowing down the Germans. Well, one dog sees more action than any 10 soldiers. You train with him and you'll get all the action you want, you broken down jockey.
1: Okay, Rover. I'll go to the dogs.
2: Oh, now that stinks.
1: So do the dogs.
0: You get 4 dogs to train, so you'll be used to handling different kinds. They're all just so much GI equipment to you until one of them develops the cute trick of biting you on the butt every time you turn around. He's a big, lean, black son of a gun with sort of crazy, giggling eyes, like the first 2-year-old you ever rode at Belmont. He looks like a bad cross between a Belgian police and an Irish setter. But the Army says he's a farm dog.
1: Hey, Hutch, what's a farm dog?
2: That's a refined GI way of saying mongrel.
0: You start basic training by handling him on a short 6-foot leash. Both of you are being taught by a master trainer, a big hulk of a hard-faced German-American sergeant named Schulhauser. He almost smells of sauerkraut, and you don't like him for 2 cents. The dog marches around with you, and while you march, you teach him to heel. Only he's more interested in nipping you in the rear.
1: Sit, Butch. Come on, get away from there. Now, look, baby, I'm very fond of you, but not when you... Yeah?
3: Is that dog named Baby?
1: No.
3: Is he named Butch?
1: Well, no.
3: What is he named?
1: Daddy Longlegs.
3: Then call him that.
1: Now, look, you can't call him Mutt.
3: You call a dog by the name he has always known. It's enough to learn without being further confused. You understand? Do you understand?
1: Yeah, I understand. Nicknames are verboten, Sergeant Schulhauser.
0: After your dog learns to obey the different commands on a short leash, you put him through the same routine on a 25-foot leash, and then without any leash at all. And that's the tough part. Like trying to get a horse to save something extra for the home stretch. You know he can do it, but you don't know how to tell him to.
1: Stay, Lex. Stay. No, baby, don't come with me. Stay where you are. Stay. Stay now. That's it, Legs. Stay. Stay.
3: Beanie. Yeah. You don't beg a dog to stay. You command him to stay.
1: Okay, you command him.
3: And you don't let him bark.
1: He just let out one of
3: the... I had him.
1: Okay. Barking is verboten, Sergeant Schulhauser.
0: The dog's getting harder, and you're getting to like him as much as a thoroughbred. He hardly barks now, and he doesn't want to play as much as you do. Sometimes you deliberately turn around, badgering him to take a nip out of you. But he rarely does. You're down to the dirty work now, teaching him to prowl, to smell out the enemy and grab him.
1: Legs, attack! He hurting you, Kenyon?
5: Yeah, hold him off. This arm guard, give it.
1: Legs, release. Good boy, Legs. That's getting him. That's taking a nip out of old Adolf. Come on, you want to play, boy? You want to slap me around? What now?
3: You know you're not to play with him. That dog is a soldier, not a pet. He's useless to us if you spoil him.
1: Okay, petting is...
3: Don't say that.
1: Don't say what, Sergeant Schulhauser?
3: Kenyon, get the new arm guard. I'll work this peony.
5: Thanks, Sergeant.
3: All right. Tell him to attack.
1: It's a pleasure. Legs. German. Attack!
3: Why did you give that command?
6: I just told him to attack.
3: That's not all you said?
6: That's the command.
3: You said German attack. Why?
6: Because I'm sick and tired of being picked on by a fat-faced radio.
3: Why are you...
6: Release!
3: Thanks. Now you can go and turn me into the company commander. Now go on. Tell me we're hit by a non-com. But don't ever call me a chairman.
6: I'm sorry, Sarge. I'm a stinker.
3: I picked on you because you were too easy with a smart dog. And we need them. The enemy gives their dog 6 months to a year of training. Now they can. Been doing it since the last war. We can't.
6: Why not?
3: We don't have enough. We have to send them right out. They need it so badly. You waste the time, so I picked on you. Maybe in the wrong way. But there's no excuse for saying what you did.
6: Yeah, I know.
3: You don't know. Are you ashamed of the country you were born in? Are you ashamed to talk in public because people hate you for your accent? I hate Germans more than you. Much more. I know them. You are going off to war to kill like in the movies.
6: I'm going over to help finish it off quick.
3: Yeah, of course. My brother went off like you. He is 6'3" and worked in the Chicago stockyard. But he was as soft as you. He went to Guadalcanal and came back. Now he sits all day and cries.
6: Now hold on. Maybe I don't know Germans, but I do
3: you
6: know
3: what... You don't even know what you're fighting for and what it's like to fight. You better get hard. Because if you come back at all, you will sit and cry all day too.
7: You haven't got time to wonder whether you're getting hard inside or not. You haven't even got time to look at the racing form. It's near the end of training now, and the dogs are being reviewed for assignment in the field. Some are going to be scouts or sentries or pack dogs. Some are going...
6: What do they do?
3: They have a piece of leather attached to their collar, and you send them out to find wounded men. When they do, they take the leather in their mouth and come back.
6: Oh, and then you follow them to the wounded guy, huh?
3: Yeah.
6: Legs is a natural for that.
3: Well, we have something else for him. So many messengers get killed, we want to substitute dogs. They can do it faster and safer.
6: Legs going to be a messenger dog?
3: Well, you have two masters, you and I, think Hutchins.
6: Hutch? Oh, that's swell.
3: You've got to train him so he'll cover almost any distance between the two of you.
6: Yeah, but suppose I send him to Hutch and Hutch has moved.
3: As long as the dog can pick up the scent, he'll find him.
7: So you get to work. It's slow at first, but that dog wants to learn. He wants to learn and he does. Before you know it, he's carrying messages all over the joint and moving as fast as man of war. And then he's ready and out you go. When you take him on the train, you're as excited as though you were putting a horse in a boxcar marked Louisville. He doesn't jump around now. He doesn't bark. He doesn't even growl. He's cold and he's hard, and heaven help the poor slob he gets his teeth into. Looking at him quiets you down, and it isn't until later, when you're trying to grab some shut-eye, that you get that feeling of waiting for a race to begin. You're sharing a lower berth with Hutch, which means that he and his feet have three quarters of it, and you're wedged up against the window.
6: Hutch, shut up. You can't sleep, can you?
8: No. I never could on trains.
6: Give you odds that four-legged piece of black ice is pounding the bullet.
8: Legs? Maybe you forgot to tell him he's going to war.
6: I think he'd feel it. I'm popping myself.
8: You'll kill me.
6: Why?
8: You're going to mop up all the Nazis fast, aren't you?
6: Maybe not all.
8: You're going to send Legs in with a message that'll win the decisive battle. You're going to stop Adolf single-handed. You're going to eat Wiener Schnitzel in Berlin.
6: Oh, no, eat that. I don't want to be no Sergeant York, but... this thing's been going on too long. We got to get in there and clean it up fast.
8: Well, that's you.
6: Sure. Do you feel like that?
8: I don't know. I don't think about it much.
6: How can you help thinking about it?
8: I'm in the army. I don't think. I do what they give me to do. I want us to win, and I want to help us win. But I hope I don't get killed. Guess I'm a little afraid.
6: You're a funny guy, Hutch.
8: Yes, so are you, Feeney.
6: Thank you.
8: All right, Hutch.
6: Hutch.
3: Hmm.
6: Listen, you know what today is? It's Derby Day, Hutch.
8: Oh, happy Derby Day.
6: I don't even know who won.
8: Some horse.
6: I think my roller was Count Fleet.
8: Could be.
6: Funny.
8: What?
6: I guess I don't care who won.
8: Good night, kid.

0: operate on all kinds of lines for all kinds of things in the Army. Sometimes it seems as though half your time is spent in waiting. But none of it can stack up against waiting for a convoy to hit port. You just wait and wait and wait and nothing happens till late one afternoon when you're up topside for a breath of air.
1: Hey, look!

0: This is the first time you've ever heard guns going off in your direction. You shiver. You're a few yards from your command post, giving legs his breakfast. All around you is a mess of sticky, stinking, hot-smelling trees. It's taken you days of stumbling through jungle to get up to the front. Now that you're here, you want to take legs and run someplace with him. Yeah, you're scared. You reach down to grab his collar and then you stop. You can't interrupt him. He's eating as though he hasn't heard a peep. You both went through the same training. You're both soldiers. Only you're scared and he's hungry.
1: Feeney.
2: Yes, sir?
1: We're moving up and we've got to contact Captain Moreau's outfit.
2: Yes, sir.
1: He's about a mile and a half upstream. Now, here, you better take this map.
2: Right.
1: We're going to try to encircle that Jap position, so Moreau and I must keep in touch the whole time.
2: Can I take my dog?
1: Yes. Now, as soon as you find Moreau, get his answer to this message and send it right back with legs. Hutchins.
3: Yes, sir.
1: You're moving on with us.
3: Yes, sir.
1: Now, Feeney, there's been plenty of fighting in there. Moreau's up to his neck and the whole area is lousy with Japs, dead and alive. Don't fire unless you absolutely have to, you'll give yourself away. Use your bayonet.
3: I get it.
1: And watch out for those Japs. Sometimes they may only look dead. If they don't stink, stick them.
3: Yes, sir.
1: Lots of luck.
3: Thanks. Look, kid, don't you think that...
2: Shut up, he picked me.
3: Yeah, but look, I...
2: No!
3: Okay, okay. Take care of the jerk legs.
2: Guess you make sure you're around when he comes back.
3: I'll be here.
0: You snap a leash on legs and start out. You've only got a mile and a half to go, but you sure wish you were riding it on Count Fleet. Only he couldn't get through this mess. The vines and branches slap in your face, and the trees are dark and shadowy as you walk carefully after legs. You're cold. You sweat like a pig, but you're cold. You watch the dog, his head up, sniffing as he picks his way. You're almost mad at him, he's so cool and sure. But his calmness steadies you when you move on faster. You're not sure how far you've gone when legs stop short and tug sharply at the leash. You take it off. His tight black head moves slowly until it points at a thick clump of slimy trees and bushes. Like a black ghost, he moves into the trees. You look up and around as you follow, but his nose is down, and in a minute you see why. There's a dead Jap flat on his face in the mud, his hands reaching out under snake-like vines. You bend closer, peering at him. Then suddenly one of his eyes opens and his right hand shoots up, clutching a pistol. You're frozen cold still, but in a leap, legs are dodging. Your teeth spare you to a brown wrist. Now you come to life, and sore as a boy, you raise your bayonet. Plunge it down deep into flat flesh. Once, twice, three times. That does.
2: Good going, legs. Good going.
0: Release! You begin wiping the bayonet off on his shirt. But you're afraid you're going to be sick, so you get away fast. Now you remember what the captain said.
4: If they don't stink, stick them.
3: What a jerk. What a jerk.
0: After a while, you slow down. That Jap was number one. The first notch in your belt.
3: Legs, we did it. You and me. We slid a guy.
0: And how do you feel? You feel lousy. You don't want them to kill you, but you don't want to kill them. Until Legs jerks on the leash again.
3: What is it, boy?
0: This time it stinks, all right. It's a fuzz-faced blonde kid, stripped to the bone, and you can see lots of bone. You can see how the Japs have sliced him, and you're sick right then and there. You feel better afterwards. And now you watch the dog's nose, hoping he'll smell out another brown butcher so you can do a job on him.

0: almost there. The gunfire tells you you're not going to walk in on a game of spit in the ocean, either. You duck in and out through the trees. Finally, during a lull in the firing, you meet up with a dirty, tired bunch of GIs. You walk up to one of them who's resting by a lake trench mortar.
1: Hey, Johnny, where's Captain Moreau?
2: That's me.
1: Oh, I got a message for you, sir, from Captain Wexler.
2: Oh, good. Know anything about mortars?
1: Some.
2: Fine. You'll have to give me a hand with this if you can. We've been having some trouble and we're pooping out a little.
1: Yeah, sure.
2: Oh, down! Those chimps must live on Benzedrine. Let me use your back so I can write a message to work.
1: Sure.
2: Has Hal never carried a message before?
1: Not in action.
2: Guns don't bother him. Think he'll get through?
1: He got me through.
0: Take the message from him and slip it into the carrier attached to the dog's collar. He stands there, black and firm and big. Almost too big. Run your hand along his back as you kneel beside him.
1: Make it good, baby. Run like the devil and make it good.
0: And then you'll remember. Don't pet him. You'll ruin him. So you move away a little and say in a hard voice,
1: message. Go!
0: And boy, does he go. Black streak, shooting into the black trees, slipping under the gunfire, away from open ground and into the shadows.
1: Look at him take cover. Look at him.
2: Our soldiers had the sense of dogs.
1: Yeah. So do I.

0: changed position twice, and you know Moreau is waiting for that dog to get back. Waiting for an answer from Captain Wexler.
1: It's really a good dog, Captain.
0: Sure is a good dog.
1: I guess it's pretty important to get that message from Captain Wexler, huh?
0: Yeah. We don't hear pretty soon.
1: Look,
0: it'll be...
1: you couldn't use a radio or a telephone or something.
0: Oh, we don't even take any. Move around too much and the splints would intercept anything.
1: He's a good dog and smart.
0: Stop worrying, Feeney. He'll get through.
1: Of course, you know things can happen even to the best dog.
0: He'll get through.
1: It's getting pretty thick, sir.
0: Well, if Wexler's got that message, we can box him up.
1: Certain. Captain, maybe you ought to send a runner out, huh?
0: You want to go?
1: Yeah.
0: And what happens if your dog is looking for you?
1: Well, I could...
0: You could shut up and relax. This is your first day at the rat race, isn't it?
1: Yeah.
0: Well, soldier, you've had an awful lot happen so far. Don't be a hog. Oh, they're getting tough now. Using heavier stuff. Get on that mortar, Feeney.
1: Right.
0: And keep your mind on it.
2: Yes, sir.
0: Come on. Now,
3: running back and forth among the men. Watching the guns. Watching the firing. Watching 50 million things. But you know his mind is always on that message from Wexler and the black dog that's got to bring it. You start worrying all over again. And then you begin worrying about handling the mortar. In 2 minutes, your mind's so boxed up in what you're doing that you don't realize something is rubbing your shoulder. Something cold. Something wet. Something that feels like a dog's nose.
4: Leg. Leg. Oh, baby, I knew you'd do it. Why, you dirty, sloppy, black fleabag. Hey, Captain.
5: Why, you beautiful black stuff. Hey, Captain, here's your message.
0: What were you worrying about, kid?
4: Why, nothing.
3: You scuff legs around while the captain reads the note. Dog lets you, but he doesn't play back. The day hasn't been very different for him. He just wants some water, and while you're giving it to him, the captain comes over.
0: How tired is he?
1: 3 miles couldn't knock him out.
0: Wexler doesn't know that the Japs have shifted. He's going around the wrong way. We've got to get him back this way.
1: Legs will get to him.
0: I'll say, this boy...
1: Yeah?
0: Bumped off.
1: Oh. Dead?
0: He was fading when the dog got there.
1: That was fast. She said it was fast.
0: What?
1: Nothing. Look, if he's dead and they're moving on...
0: They're taking his body with him. Will that make any difference to the dog?
3: You look at legs and your eyes follow the set line of his back.
1: No, it won't make any difference. He'll find it.
0: Good. Here's the message.
3: You take it and you kneel down beside the dog to put it in his carrier. You don't pat him. You don't whisper to him.
1: He's dead.
3: You don't muzzle his ear.
0: Yeah, I guess he does.
3: He knows all right. Maybe he cares. But he's a messenger between two guys. One of them happens to be dead, but that doesn't change the job. Yeah. That dog knows this isn't cops and robbers. It's about time you knew it. You're not yelling bang, bang with a broomstick. You're not playing 3 shots for a nickel either. You're doing a job. It's going to take a long time to finish. You're not going to be eating Wiener Schnitzel in Berlin or sukiyaki in Tokyo for a long time. There's plenty to do first. Take a look at the dog. He's waiting. Well, what are you waiting for, soldier? You've got a job to do. Get down to business.
5: 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Message.

0: incidents in this broadcast are based upon fact. The names used, however, are wholly fictitious, and any similarity to those of actual individuals in the armed forces is coincidental. In just a moment, we will tell you about next week's Man Behind the Gun. But first, a message from your government.
1: We ask you to listen to the sound of a can of bacon grease. 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The glycerin required to fire those five anti-tank shells can be reclaimed from only 2 pounds of waste cooking fat. Save your kitchen fats and take them to your meat dealer who will pay you for them. 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

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Jackson Beck is the narrator, and the original score is composed and conducted by Van Cleve.

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0: dwell upon thine eyes, peace in thy breast. Would I were sleep and peace so sweet to rest. Hence will I to my ghostly father's cell, his help to crave, my dear hap to tell.
1: Well, I hope you'll excuse my busting in backstage like this between acts, Mr. Grant.
2: Oh, that's all right. Make yourself right at home. I've only got a minute, though. I'll have to go on again soon.
1: Well, I'm Art Smith of Perfection Studios. How'd you like to go to Hollywood?
2: For me? What for?
1: Well, to act, of course. I've been watching your performance, and if you haven't got something, then I'm no talent scout.
2: Oh, I'm no actor. I'm a medical student. And I'm only halfway through my course. I couldn't go to Hollywood.
1: Ah, forget the medical course. Hasn't been time wasted. It'll help you play doctors when you're acting on the screen.
3: Oh, yes, Mr. Grant. I've told Mr. O'Brien that you're the young actor from Wisconsin Mr. Smith sent out. Mr. O'Brien won't be able to see you for at least 2 weeks, but he's arranged the screen test for you.
1: All right, Grant. Now tell the girl you love her as if you meant it. Let's make this a good test. Lights! Action! Hammer!
2: I love you, darling. You must believe me. I love you. I love you.
3: Sorry, Mr. O'Brien can't see you. He's tied up.
2: Well, are all producers always tied up? I haven't seen Mr. O'Brien since I came to the studio.
3: Sorry.
2: Hasn't he even looked at my test?
3: Suppose you call me next week.
2: But, sir, I've been here in Hollywood 4 months now, and I haven't even been in a picture.
4: Sonny, I know people have been here 40 years without being in a picture.
2: Dear Mr. Grant, I regret to inform you we are not taking up the option on your contract. Effective today, you will be dropped from the studio contract list. Truly yours, Henry O'Brien, Perfection Pictures. Central Casting? This is Richard Grant. Have you any work today?
5: Sorry, call later.
2: This is Richard Grant.
5: Sorry, call later. Call later. 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Call later. Call later.
2: I've got to have money to eat.
6: The state of California can assume no responsibility for people like you.
2: Well, then why are you always advertising for people to come here?
6: Our advertisements warn people not to come here seeking employment lest they be disappointed. Next.
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8: I'm not interested in any more excuses or promises, Mr. Grant. I've got to have the rent.
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8: 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Instead of trying to be an actor, you might go to work like other people. You get out of here by tomorrow morning or I'll put you out, see?
2: Yes, Mrs. Pierce, you make it all very clear. Oh, they always put rugs to cover the crack under the door. And stuff the keyhole. 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
2: Everything's ready. Now. Now. Who is it?
10: It's just the girl across the court. Please, may I bother you?
2: I better open the door and get rid of her.
10: I'm awfully sorry, but I've everything I need to get dinner except salt. Could you lend me some?
2: Oh, yes. I think so. Yes.
10: That's good of you.
2: Just a minute. Excuse me for not asking you in. The apartment's a mess.
10: I understand.
2: Here's the salt. You might as well take the whole shaker.
10: I'll bring it right back.
2: Please don't. I won't need it.
10: Thank you.
2: You're welcome.
10: Oh, and Please don't think me too forward, but... Well, the butcher made a mistake when he sent my meat today, and I've got a big, thick steak here, just three times more than I can eat. Would you care to come over to my apartment and help me get rid of it?
2: Thanks awfully, but I couldn't.
10: You've eaten?
2: No, not recently.
10: Then you've got to come. If I've interrupted anything, whatever it is, you can do it later.
2: Yes, I could do it later.
10: It'll be a great favor to me if you'll help me with that steak. You see, I can't bear to eat alone.
2: Well, that was the best steak I ever ate, Gertrude. Now you've got to let me help you do the dishes.
10: All right.
2: I might add it was the first steak I've had in months. I've forgotten there were such things.
10: A good dinner can do a lot to give a person a new outlook on life, I think. And if I were you, I wouldn't do it now.
2: What?
10: Please don't be angry, but I couldn't help knowing. You thought you'd rather end it all than go on. I've seen the signs so often in Hollywood.
2: I must have been crazy. If you hadn't knocked when you did...
10: I knew. At least I was almost sure.
2: How did you know?
10: Don't you think I've noticed you since you first took the apartment across from me in this bungalow court? I've seen the discouragement etch lines in your face. And tonight... Well, I guess the whole court heard the landlady.
2: You don't know how rotten it's been.
10: Yes, I do, and it's all given me a grand excuse to tell you how much I like you. I don't suppose I'd ever had the nerve to do it if the circumstances hadn't been so desperate.
2: To think somebody's been caring whether I lived or died, and I haven't even known it.
10: I told you I was secretary to Mr. Black, one of the producers at the Paragon Studio. I'm just an ordinary person in an ordinary job, but you're not ordinary like I am. And I'm going to speak to Mr. Black for you.
2: You mean maybe he might put me in a picture?
10: He could if he wanted to. Want me to do a little crystal gazing for you?
2: Sure.
10: You're going to be big in Hollywood, Richard. You're going to be great. And I'm going to help you if I can. Even though I know that by helping you, I lose you.
11: Ladies and gentlemen, when you hear the name Chicago Motor Club, you may get the impression that the many money-saving services of this old, reliable organization are confined solely to Chicago and Cook County. On the contrary, the motoring protection and pleasure of the club's 78,000 member families are actually and literally worldwide. It's the only club in this territory affiliated with the famous AAA, the American Automobile Association. Unless you're a Chicago Motor Club member, you can't possibly realize how important this is to the owner of a car. It means, for example, that no matter where a member is, in this country or abroad, he has powerful and influential friends at his service because of this important national and international alliance. For example, Chicago Motor Club members were driving to either one of the world's fairs are given countless courtesies and attentions along the route, as well as in either of the world's fair cities. 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

0: the Chicago Motor Club's Wayside Theater presents the second act of A Friend of Gertrude's.
1: Gertrude?
2: Yes, Mr. Black?
1: I'm expecting Francois Rappel, the stage director from New York. I want to see him as soon as he arrives.
2: Yes, Mr. Black.
1: Ah, Mr. Rappel, it's good to meet you at last.
3: Merci, monsieur. It is an honor to meet the producer of so many distinguished motion pictures.
1: Thank you. Well, we won't waste any time on formalities. I want you to direct Dolores Martin's new picture. Great star, Dolores. Great chance for you.
3: I do not know much about pictures, but even I know that Dolores Martin is a turkey. She is, how you say, on the toboggan.
1: Maybe Dolores has slipped a bit, but that girl has more glamour than any star in pictures when she's handled right. All she needs is the right director.
3: These photographs. This young man, who is he?
1: Oh, him? Oh, he's nobody. He's a friend of Gertrude's.
3: Gertrude?
1: My secretary. He's an actor. She asked me to do something for him, but I can't be bothered with a nobody. Forget him. He's just a friend of Gertrude's.
3: Because he's a friend of your secretary, he's a nobody, so? If he were my friend, it would be different, yes?
1: Why, of course. Anyone you'd pick out would be important.
3: Then I pick out this young man.
1: Yeah? He's quite a kid, Mr. Rappel.
3: But no, what is this actor's name?
1: I don't know. I told you he was a friend of Gertrude's.
3: But his face... so expressive. There is so much there. I must see this young man. I want to work with him. So seldom does one find material that looks like a possible star.
1: Mr. Rappel, I've brought you out from New York to direct important people.
3: Like that turkey, Dolores Martin. All right, I take your turkey, but I have a hunch this young man will work out well. You make him Miss Martin's leading man if he's as good as I think he will be. I take your turkey, you take my hunch. Fair enough?
1: All right, but sometimes I wish I'd never left the button business.
4: What do you mean, Mr. Black, giving me this Richard Grant or whatever his name is for a leading man? What made you think for a leading man I want a nobody?
1: Now, Dolores, Mr. Rappel has tested Grant and he thinks the young man is colossal.
4: Oh, I'll bet he stinks.
3: I'll wait till you meet him, Miss Martin.
4: I'll scratch his eyes out. I can hardly wait.
1: Now, Dolores, we know he's a find. The public will be crazy about him. And we're going to send out publicity saying you discovered him and gave him his first chance.
4: Yeah, well, you'd better keep him away from me unless you want hatchet murder publicity.
2: Mr. Grant is here.
1: Oh, come in, Richard.
5: Yes, sir.
1: Richard, at last you have the chance to meet Paragon's greatest star, Dolores Martin.
5: Oh, this is an honor, Miss Martin. They tell me I'm to be your leading man. I'm not worthy of such an honor, but if I get the chance, I'll do my best to justify your faith in me.
6: Oh, Mr. Grant, how sweet of you. Well, Mr. Black, he's charming. It's a pleasure to give this young man his first big chance. There's so much to talk over, Mr. Grant. Why don't we take a spin in my car so we can get acquainted?
5: Why, I'll be delighted.
6: Come along, Ben. Mr. Black and Mr. Rappel, you've both been so sweet. We'll all get along beautifully on the picture, for we're all going to love one another. Bye, dears.
3: Is she crazy?
1: Oh, just infatuated. She fell for him the moment she laid eyes on him. And when Dolores falls for a guy, well, that boy couldn't get away if he tried.
3: If he's smart, he won't try, at least till the picture is completed.
1: It's a great angle for publicity. Richard Grant and Dolores Martin, Hollywood's newest romance. Oh, Gertrude, get me Jones in publicity right away.

0: Richard, and your arms full. Did you buy out a grocery store?
1: Lady, could you feed a hungry man?
0: Certainly, when he brings his own food. Since you moved away from the court, I didn't think you'd ever come back.
1: No? Well, I wouldn't forget our anniversary. And here's a T-bone steak to celebrate.
0: What anniversary?
1: Why, just 6 weeks ago tonight, I had my first steak dinner here, Gertrude. Remember?
0: Of course I remember. And it's all happening just like I said.
1: I owe it all to you.
0: To yourself, Dick. To no one else.
1: Honey, that self of mine couldn't seem to do much about things till you came along. Oh, Gertrude, you're swell. You've done everything for me. Do you think you could marry a ham actor like me who really doesn't deserve you?
0: Oh, Richard. Do you really want me to?
1: Well, that's a funny thing to say. Why would I ask you if I didn't?
0: Oh, I don't know. I just thought there might be a reason.
1: You funny kid. Do I really want you to marry me? What do you think? I appreciate your asking me out to your home to study my part with you.
2: Well, if I've helped you even a tiny bit, I'm glad.
1: You've helped me a lot.
2: And you're really grateful?
1: I've tried to be.
2: Well, you don't act the way I think a grateful young man ought to act.
1: Why not?
2: You might kiss me sometimes as though you meant it.
1: Oh, I'm fond of you, Dolores, but... Well, you see...
2: Oh, I know. You're in love with someone else.
1: Yes.
2: Who is she?
1: Gertrude Lord.
2: Not Mr. Black's secretary.
1: Yes. Oh. She got me my start. I wouldn't even know you but for her. Well, she's done more for me than anyone will ever know, and she's never asked for a thing. She said I'd get someplace someday, and it seems she was right. And I said when I did, I wouldn't forget her. That someday I'd marry her.
2: You sweet boy. I like you for that. It shows how honorable you are, and I think I prize honor above all else. Now run along home, dear, even if it is raining.

0: Oh, Miss Martin, I'll tell Mr. Black you're here.
1: I haven't come to see Mr. Black, Miss Lord. I've come to talk to you.
0: Oh, how nice. Won't you sit down?
1: Thank you. I'm going to get right to the point. I want to talk about Richard.
0: Yes?
1: You love him, don't you?
0: Yes.
1: Well, then you wouldn't want to hurt him, would you?
0: Well, of course not.
1: He's told me all about you and him, about how you've helped him get started in pictures and how much he thinks of you for all you've done. And because he isn't a cad, but a man of honor, he thinks he must marry you now.
0: But he loves me. He said he did.
1: Of course he said he loves you. He wouldn't hurt you for anything. Now, you don't want to hold him to a foolish promise he made you, knowing he doesn't love you, would you?
0: I don't believe you. He does love me.
1: He told me he didn't when he told me he loved me.
0: Oh, no, no, it can't be true.
1: Oh, my dear child, I only want to help you. Of course, I'm sorry if it hurts you, but it's better to be hurt now a little than to be hurt a lot later on. Don't you think?
0: I haven't wanted to admit it even to myself, but Richard has grown away from me.
1: I can see you're a sensible girl.
0: Yes, very sensible. Just a moment. Mr. Black.
2: Yes, Gertrude?
0: I'm resigning my position here at once.
2: But
0: I've got to get away. If Richard Grant asks for me, you don't know where I am. Tell him that, please.
2: Yes, but I don't understand.
0: Nor I. All I understand is that it's better to be hurt a little bit now than a lot later on.
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0: I was wondering if any vacancy had come up on your stenographic staff.
1: Why, we never have vacancies in the spring. We let girls go then. We never take them on.
0: But surely by now something must have opened up.
2: Well, our business usually picks up in the fall, but it's off this year. We're letting girls go instead of taking them on.
0: Mrs. Murphy, I'm giving up my room at the end of the week. I'm sorry, but I'll have to find a cheaper one. $5 is more than I can pay. $3 a week for this room? Oh, I can't afford to pay that much. I'll just have to keep looking, I guess. Richard Grant, the rising young star who has acquired new admirers with each picture, will attend the premiere of his latest picture, The Real Romance, be held tonight at the Carthay Circle Theater, escorting his co-star, Dolores Martin. The other day, Richard told this reporter, "I shall never forget how much I owe Dolores Martin. We are glad to know Richard is not the kind to forget those who gave him a push on the way up." Yes, Mrs. Mudgett?
3: Well, have you got it?
0: Won't you come in, Mrs. Mudgett?
3: No, not now. You're owing me 6 weeks back rent, and I've got to have it by tomorrow or else have the room.
0: I'll pay you just as soon as I get a job. If there are any jobs in California.
3: Well, I've got to have the rent tomorrow. Well, I'm going to catch a bus and go out to that premiere at the Carthay Theater. I'm leaving early so I can see this new movie star, Richard Grant. Ah, there's a young man for you.
0: Not for me.
3: Why don't you go yourself? It's free to stand and watch, and I'd like company.
0: I haven't bus fare.
3: I'll pay it for you. Me, with my game leg, I hate to get on buses alone. Come on.
4: Well, here we are at the Carthay Circle Theater, folks. It's a beautiful California night with all the stars in the sky out as well as the stars in the movies. Hope you don't mind my little joke. I just can't help it. There are crowds of fans here, folks, waiting to see the stars.
3: Lucky we got here early so we could stand in the front row, Gertrude.
0: Yes, sure you don't mind standing?
3: It's worth it to see Richard Grant. Wouldn't it be wonderful knowing him?
0: I don't think it'd be so wonderful.
4: Well, sir, and who do you think has just arrived? The stars of tonight's picture, Richard Grant and Dolores Martin. Here they are, and I'm going to ask them to speak into the mic. All right, Miss Martin.
5: Well, thank you. It's so grand to be here on this, the happiest evening of my life. I'll let you all in on a little secret. Tonight, I've promised to marry Richard Grant.
3: Oh, ain't that wonderful?
0: No. Oh, no.
6: And now, Mr. Grant, please.
7: Well, I want to thank you all for your interest in our picture, and I hope it'll please you when you see it. And I want to say, I'm a lucky man. Too lucky, I'm afraid, to have won an angel like Dolores Martin.
0: Oh, I wish I hadn't come.
4: Now, I'm going to give the fans here a surprise. I'm going to have one girl come up and meet our distinguished couple and then tell us over the mic how it feels to...

0: meet Richard Grant and Dolores Martin. You there, young lady, would you step up, please?
1: Gertrude, he means you.
2: Me? Oh, no, not me.
0: Just step over here, please.
2: No, I can't, really, I
3: Gertrude.
2: Can't.
3: Gertrude, say, where have you been?
2: Let me through here, please. Let me through. I've got to get away. I must get through.
4: Follow that girl. Don't let her get away.

0: Dear God, forgive me, but I can't stand it anymore. There's no place for me, no job, no one to care. I have no money, and tomorrow I won't even have this shabby little room. And now he's going to marry her. Perhaps I could take the rest, but that, I don't want to live any longer, if living means being like this.
1: Open this door. Gertrude, let me in. Open this door, I'll break it down.
0: Richard, it's Richard.
2: Gertrude, what's the idea?
0: Why don't you leave me alone? Why did you come here?
2: Because I thought you might try to do something desperate. Now, what's it all about?
0: Why do you care? Please, I wish you'd go away.
2: Gertrude, why did you run out on me like that? Didn't you love me anymore?
0: Surely you must have known. I didn't want to ruin you by holding you to a promise you didn't want to keep.
2: Who said I didn't want to keep my promise?
0: And not tonight. But of course you should marry Dolores. She's your kind, Richard.
2: What?
0: I told you from the first, I'm just ordinary. And like Dolores said, I don't belong with you.
2: Dolores told you all that stuff? Oh, she was lying, Gertrude. Dolores always was a liar. If only you'd known.
0: How can you say that about the girl you're going to marry?
2: What? Me marry Dolores?
0: Tonight on the radio, she said so.
2: Oh, it's just a publicity stunt, that's all. I think Dolores put them up to it. Thank heaven I found you tonight. I'd turned Hollywood upside down looking for you. Now that we're together, I won't let you get away again.
0: You're not just saying that out of pity.
2: Oh, you funny kid. Don't you see, if I'm anybody, it's because of you. I feel so humble before you, Gertrude. I do.
0: Oh, Richard. I can't believe it's true.
3: Gertrude! Gertrude! Oh, for heaven's sake, Mr. Grant, I see you found her.
2: Your eyesight's very good, Mrs. Mudgett. Yes, I found her.
3: I ran right on home. Took a taxi. Whisht, so much excitement.
2: And now, I'm going to marry the girl.
3: Why movie stars don't do such things.
2: Oh, but this one does. And by the way, Gertrude, the Chamber of Commerce is right. California is paradise.
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In the cast of tonight's play, you heard our popular stars, Olin Soleil in the part of Richard, and Patricia Dunlap playing Gertrude. They were supported by Gail Henshaw, Leslie Woods, Peggy Fuller, Brett Morrison, Herb Butterfield, and Bill Boucher. 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
2: I have a business proposition with you. That young man who was just here. Oh, dear, do you suppose he won't come back? Now that I think of it, I was a bit short with him, wasn't I?
3: He will be back. They always come back for you, Marion.

0: quarter of six. What can be keeping him, Minnie?
1: Better he stays away.
0: Oh, but he wanted to talk about money, and Minnie, we need money.
1: I don't worry.
0: There he is. Let him in, Minnie, and be polite.
1: Yeah, yeah.
2: Miss Stroud's apartment?
1: Who is calling, please?
2: Tell her an old friend. I want to surprise her.
1: I'm sorry, but I have a...
0: Who is it, Minnie? I just happened to... Oh.
2: Marion! Little Marion Froud.
0: Do I know you?
2: You certainly do.
0: Oh, well, won't you come in? It's all right, Minnie. Please, sit down, Mr...
2: Marion!
0: Oh, I know you perfectly well. It's just that... No, don't tell me.
2: This is astonishing. If someone had said to me that I could walk into a room in front of Marion Froud and she not know me, I'd have told them they were crazy.
0: Oh, I do know you. I know you perfectly well. It's just that
2: you'll be awful sore at yourself, I warn you.
0: I can't forgive myself now. I do know.
2: I don't believe it.
0: The American Embassy dinner in Rome on the 4th of July last year. You sat on my right.
2: I did not.
0: You sat somewhere. Where did you sit?
2: I wasn't there.
0: Well, I think it's very unkind of you to keep me in suspense like this. I can't bear it another second.
2: I wouldn't have believed it.
0: Well, give me some sense, will you?
2: Think of home. Think of Tennessee.
0: Oh.
2: Little Marion Froud.
0: No! Oh, no!
2: Well, it's about time.
0: But you were you...
2: And so were you.
0: Oh, but Bunny, you are Bunny Nolan, aren't you? But Bunny, oh, Bunny, dear, how important you become.
2: I haven't done badly.
0: Oh, you should have warned me. It's not fair of you, Bunny, of all people. I can scarcely believe it. You look like something, something monumental. A senator or something like that.
2: Oh, that's a good omen.
0: Good omen?
2: You're saying I look like a senator because, I don't want to be premature, but in a few months I may be one.
0: Senator?
2: Washington, not Nashville.
0: Do you want to be a senator, or can't you help it?
2: What do you mean?
0: I'll paint you, Bunny. Toga, ferule, tribune of the people.
2: Not a bad idea. Oh, I remember now. You were always sketching me, sketching everything. See, you've done pretty well yourself, haven't you?
0: Not as well as you have, Bunny. Imagine. Senator Nolan. Oh, well, well. Oh, how long is it since we've seen each other? 12 years, anyway. More than that, 15.
2: Just about. I haven't even begun to practice law yet.
0: Just kids, children. Oh, but now look at you. Oh, I can see how successful you are, Bunny. Married?
2: Not yet.
0: Oh, how did you escape? You're going to be, though.
2: I'm engaged.
0: Who's the lucky girl?
2: Slade Kinnicott, daughter of Orrin Kinnicott.
0: Orrin Kinnicott, the newspaper publisher?
2: Yes. He's backing me for the Senate.
0: Well, if he's backing you, you ought to get in. Not that you really need him. Anyway, you can be sure of the women's vote.
2: How's that?
0: Oh, so handsome, so distinguished.
2: Oh, well.
0: Ah, you're fast. How charming of you. Oh, Bunny, I'm very proud of you, really.
2: I've always been ambitious, Mary, and you know that. You shared all my early hopes and dreams.
0: Of course I did. I'm not a bit surprised they're going into the Senate. You may even go higher, the White House. Why not?
2: I never let myself think of that.
0: Oh, why not? It's no more wonderful than what's already happened, is it?
2: Destiny.
0: Ah, destiny, Bunny. Exactly.
2: And you, my dear.
0: Oh, as you can see, it's pure, uncertain, alone. Nowhere at all. Oh, Bunny, after you get to Washington... Would you introduce me to some senators?
2: Well, that's premature. Naturally, if the people should favor me, I'd do what I could.
0: Oh, yeah, dear, you always were.
2: Little Marion, well, I can't believe it somehow.
0: What did you expect to see? A hulk, a remnant, a whited sepulcher?
2: Well, naturally, after what I'd heard, I...
0: Ah, what have you heard? Oh, do tell me, Bunny.
2: Well, I mean about your life.
0: Where's he, Bunny?
2: Well, there's no use going into that. You chose your own way. Everybody has to live their own life, I guess.
0: I detect an overtone, faint but unmistakable, of moral censor.
2: No, I suppose it's impossible to live one's life in art without Well, without doing the things you've done.
0: Oh, dear me, Bunny. What could I do? Shall I blush? Shall I hang my head in shame? I didn't know the news had got around so widely.
2: Well, so many of your lovers have been famous men.
0: Well, you were obscure. Oh, but you're famous now, aren't you? I seem to be stimulating, if nothing else.
2: If I'd been famous then, you probably wouldn't have walked out on me at the last minute the way you did.
0: Oh, dear, dear Bunny.
2: I wish you wouldn't call me Bunny.
0: Well, I always did. What is your real name?
2: You know perfectly well.
0: I swear I don't.
2: My name is Leander.
0: Bunny, really?
2: That is my name.
0: Oh, really, I'd forgotten that. Leander. Who was he? He did something in the Hellespont, didn't he? What did he do in the Hellespont?
2: That's beside the point.
0: You say you wanted to tell me something?
2: Yes.
0: I love to be told things.
2: That night you left me.
0: We quarreled about something, didn't we?
2: I plunged into work. I worked fiercely to forget you. And yet...
0: And yes?
2: It left something bitter in my mind. Something...
0: Unresolved?
2: Yes. Mm-hmm. All these years I wanted to see you, to get it off my mind.
0: Did you want the last word, Bunny, dear?
2: I wanted to see you, to stand before you, to tell myself, here she is and what of it?
0: Well, can you?
2: Yes, yes.
0: Oh, good for you, Bunny. I know just how you feel. Like having a tooth out, isn't it?
2: You're evil, Marion. You haven't the face of evil, but you're evil.
0: Oh, Bunny, darling. Now, you don't mean that surely. Oh, what's come over you? You never were like that. Or were you? Oh, you know perfectly well I'm not evil. Casual, perhaps, but not evil. Oh, good heavens, Bunny. I might as well say you're evil because you're intolerant. These are differences in temperament, that's all. Charming differences in temperament.
2: Sophistry.
0: Ah, that's better, more friendly. Let's have a cup of tea, shall we? Will your constituents mind if you have a cup of tea with a notorious woman? Will they have to know?
2: I'm afraid I can't, Marion. I have to be getting off.
0: Stay and have some tea. Nanny! Nanny!
3: Yeah, Fräulein?
0: Bitte, hey.
3: Yeah,
0: Colonel. There now. You see how easy it is.
2: Marion.
0: Yes, Bunny.
2: About that painting.
0: Oh, I was only joking. Don't let yourself be bullied into it.
2: No, I've never been done in oils. It might do for campaign purposes, and if I should be elected, it would be very helpful to you in Washington.
0: I might try. Yes, I'll try. I'll make you look like Warren G. Harding. Clinch those women's votes. Oh, you're a darling. I just kiss you for...
2: What? Marion.
0: Oh, what a rush of feeling, dear. I'll get it, Minnie.
2: Marion.
0: Yes, Bunny?
2: Would you mind, in front of strangers, not to call me Bunny?
0: Oh, of course. What is it, Bunny?
2: Leander.
0: Leander. Coming. Leander, Hellespont. Leander, here, and...
4: Well, Miss Frog?
0: Oh, you did come back. How nice. Do come in, Mr.
4: Kurt.
0: Oh.
4: With a K.
0: I'll try to remember. Oh, this is Senator Nolan, Mr. Kurt.
2: I am not Senator Nolan.
0: Oh, but you will be. Can't I even call you that between ourselves? It gives me such a quiet sense of power.
1: Here's the tea, Fräulein. Where shall I put it?
0: Right here, Minnie. Did you bring an extra cup, Mr. Kurt?
1: Yeah.
0: That will be all, Minnie. You will have a cup, Mr. Kurt.
4: I am not impressed by politicians, and I did not come here to drink tea. I am here on business.
0: Well, you can do both. They do in England. American businessmen are so tense. Tea, Bunny?
2: Yes, thank you.
0: As I was saying, American businessmen
4: are... I am not tense, and I am not a businessman.
2: Well, whatever you are very ill-mannered.
4: That's true. Senator.
2: I am not
0: Nice, we agree. For a moment, I thought that we weren't going to hit it off.
2: Well, in my day, if a boy came in and behaved like this before a lady, he'd be horsewhipped. Why don't you have him state his proposition and get it over with?
4: Miss Froud, you granted me an interview at 4:30. It is now after 6. I have lost an hour in which I might have read a first-class book or made love to a girl or had an idea. An irreparable hour. Now, will you see me alone, or will you keep me here fencing with this inadequate antagonist?
0: You are unquestionably the most impossible young man I have ever met. Go away.
4: Right. So long, Senator. So long, Miss Frog.
0: Young man.
4: Well?
0: Mr. Nolan is an old friend of mine. I should consult him in any case about whatever business you suggest. Can't you speak in front of him?
4: No. I'm very sorry, but I can't.
0: But please, wait. 1 minute.
4: All right. 1 minute. 60 seconds.
0: After all, Bunny, I can't afford it. It may be something perhaps you better...
2: I'm not sure it's safe to leave you alone with a character like that.
0: Nonsense. Minnie's in a room with a bow and arrow.
2: Well, I have to go in any case. I have to meet Orin and Slade.
0: Orin and... Oh, yes, your fiancé and her father. Yes, you better rush, darling. Are you in the book? I'll telephone you.
2: No, you better not. I shall communicate with you.
0: Mm-hmm.
2: Good night.
4: Good night, Sir Galahad.
0: Well, I'm afraid you didn't make a very good impression on him.
4: That's just too bad.
0: Oh, that's no way for a young man to get on in the world. He's a very important person.
4: That's what passes for important. Tough shirt, flatulent and pompous. You aren't taken in by him, are you?
0: No, as a matter of fact, he's a very nice man. Simple and kind.
4: Oh, I bet he isn't simple. I bet he isn't kindly. I bet he's greedy and vicious.
0: Oh, really?
4: Anyway, he's a hypocrite. When a man starts worrying out loud about unprotected women, you may know he's a hypocritical sensualist.
0: You're a violent young man, aren't you?
4: Yes. The world is full of things and people that make me angry. Why do you keep calling me youth and young man? I'm 25.
0: Well, you seem to have a lurid and uncorrected imagination of the adolescent.
4: That's where you're wrong.
0: Anybody who'd be so unreasonable over a nice fellow like Bunny Nolan...
4: You're one of those tolerant people, aren't you? See the best in people.
0: You say that as if tolerance were a crime.
4: Your kind is. It's criminal because it encourages dishonesty, incompetence, weakness, all kinds of knavery. What you call tolerance, I call sloppy laziness.
0: You are a fanatical young man.
4: Well, having said that, you think you dispose of me. Well, so be it. Now let's get down to business.
0: You are also a little patronizing.
4: Thank you. Miss Frob, I am the editor of a magazine called Every Week. You know it?
0: It seems I've seen it on the newsstand.
4: Well, I want you to write your biography to run serially in Every Week. Later on, of course, you can bring it out as a book.
0: My biography?
4: Yeah. Story of your life.
0: I know the meaning of the word.
4: The money's pretty good. I'm prepared to give you an advance of $2,000.
0: Oh, but I'm not a writer. I should know how to begin.
4: You were born, weren't you? Begin with that.
0: My friends tell me I write pleasant letters, but... Oh, look here. Why should you want the story from me? I'm not a first-rate artist, you know. Not by far. Just a cover.
4: No, it's not you. It's the celebrity you painted.
0: You're a brutal young man. I rather like you.
4: Well, you've been courageous. You've been rather forthright.
0: The woman who dared sort of thing. Isn't that rather old hat?
4: I feel there's a great story in you.
0: You make me sound like an institution.
4: Should do you a lot of good in your professional career, too. We'll run reproductions of your famous portraits.
0: Oh, forgive me.
4: What's the matter?
0: Oh, something I remember. The funniest thing. Oh, is this funny how the oddest things pop into your mind?
4: What was it?
0: Something that happened years ago.
4: What?
0: I couldn't possibly tell you.
4: All right, in that case, it'll probably be great for the magazine. You save it.
0: Oh, you won't do anything lurid, will you?
4: Just print the story, practically as you write it.
0: Oh, I'm scared.
4: Oh, nonsense. Here's your first check. $2,000.
0: Oh, dear.
4: We'll announce it next month, first installment the following month, okay?
0: You can't promise a thing like that.
4: Why not?
0: Well, it worries me too much.
4: Well, don't promise and just get to work.
0: What do I do first?
4: If I were you, I would sit down. Right here at the desk.
0: Mm-hmm.
4: Here's a sheet of paper.
0: Mm-hmm.
4: And here's a pencil. And now you're all set.
0: But how can I go out to dinner? How can I ever do anything with a chapter to write?
4: After all, you don't have to think up anything. Just tell what happened to you.
0: Can I use names?
4: When they're famous, yes. The others you can fake if you want.
0: What's your name?
4: I told you. My name is Kurt.
0: I know, it was a K, but what's your name?
4: Oh, Richard.
0: Oh. I tell you, Dickie, when I think of the funny men I've known, they're pretty nearly all brothers under the skin, Dickie.
4: Well, that's an angle.
0: Oh, Dickie, I think he'd be marvelous. And imagine, I'm going to be paid for it. Oh, Dickie, you're an angel.
4: Yeah, that's me, Angel Kurt. Well, so long.
0: But you can't leave me like this, Dickie.
4: Like what?
0: Alone with my life.
4: Maybe it's time you got a good, straight, clear-eyed look at it alone, without anybody around to hold your hand.
0: I think it would worry me, because there's something about it I don't know.
4: What?
0: Vulgar. Everyone writes his autobiography. Who cares?
4: Well, wrong hunch. Sorry to have taken your valuable time.
0: What do you mean?
4: I was mistaken, that's all. In your desire to escape vulgarity, you'd probably be thin. You might even achieve refinement. I'm not interested.
0: You are insufferable.
4: And you're a false alarmist.
0: I congratulate you. You brought me to the verge of losing my temper, but I'll tell you this. My story won't be thin and episodic because my life hasn't been thin and episodic. I'm going to write the darn thing just to show you, and I'm going to start right now. Chapter one, I am born.
4: Good. I'll be running along.
0: Come in tomorrow afternoon for a cocktail.
4: Whose memoirs are these going to be, yours or mine?
0: Well, you're an editor, aren't you? Come in and edit.
4: All right. I'll come. But if you're not here, I'll go away and I won't wait a minute. Hello.
0: What an extraordinary young man. Excuse me, Marion. You want I should clear away the tea things? I am born, but I am born, I meet Richard Kirk. Well, Manny, here I have your son. I am born, I meet Richard Kirk. Now all I have to do is fill in between. Yeah? Fix something light, will you, Minnie? I'm not going out. You're having someone in. No, Minnie, I'm spending the evening alone with my life.

in a moment, Act Two of Biography, starring Joan Fontaine on the NBC Star Playhouse. Our program will continue after a 30-second pause for station identification.

0: Richard Kurt, editor of Every Week magazine, persuaded Marion Proud to write the story of her life. It's also 3 weeks since Leander Nolan, her childhood sweetheart, persuaded her to paint his portrait for his forthcoming campaign for the United States Senate. At the moment, she is enjoying a rare moment's relaxation in the company of Flyback, her old friend from pre-war Vienna.
1: Well, my dear, which career do I interrupt? The writer or the artist?
2: I honestly don't know, Father. When I'm painting, I think of funny things to write, funny phrases. Oh, it won't be a serious biography, thank heaven, but I don't want it to be trivial either.
1: I think you have said that, Marion.
2: Yes, please?
3: Tell Nolan.
2: Oh, Bunny, come on in, Bunny. You have to sit for me, if only for a moment. Will Friday's presence embarrass you?
4: As a matter of fact,
2: oh,
4: Marion,
2: sit down like a good fellow. Go on, sit down. The light's getting bad.
4: Oh, very well.
2: Go on talking while I squeeze my tank. Friday, guess who telephoned me today? Haven't seen him for years. Asked me to demo.
1: Could be any one of the thousands of your friends.
2: Warwick Wilson, the movie star. I think he wants to mention in my biography. Poor old Timothy.
4: Did you say your biography?
2: Why, yes, Bunny.
4: Then this is all true.
2: What, dear?
4: This, in this magazine.
2: Don't get up, Bunny. I'll report. Oh, there, lots of place. Friday, do you see?
1: Glamorous artist to reveal secrets of royalty in every week.
2: Oh, dear. Dear, makes me out a sort of female Casanova.
4: Marion,
2: what's the matter, Bunny? You seem under a strain today.
4: Oh, can't you manage a little privacy for your sitters at least? It's like being watched while you're taking a bath.
2: Oh, I'm so sorry, Bunny.
1: Quite sympathize with Mr. Nolan. I'm off, Marion. Auf Wiedersehen. Goodbye, Mr. Nolan.
2: No, don't touch him.
1: Excuse? Most happy, Mr. Nolan. See you later.
2: Now then. Move your head just a bit, Bunny, just up a little.
4: I can't sit today. I'm not in the mood.
2: Oh, just because of Friday being here. Oh, we shouldn't be that way about him. He's the darling of the world.
4: Who isn't a darling? Everyone's a darling as far as I can see. The world's full of darlings. Your world, at any rate. Friday and Dickie and Timmy.
2: And you, Bunny, dear.
4: I've asked you not to call me that in front of people. What if it were to get back to the voters in Tennessee?
2: Timothy Wilson is called Timothy in all the columns, and now he's a big movie star. Oh, Bunny.
4: What?
2: I just remember why I nicknamed him Timothy. Oh, don't you see?
4: No, I don't see.
2: For tympanum, a large instrument, the orchestra producing a hollow sound. Boom. I'd better not mention it in my biography.
4: That confounded biography. Are you really writing
2: it? Well, yes, I am.
4: Oh. What do you intend to tell?
2: Oh, that's like asking me what I've been doing all my life.
4: When does it start?
2: With my birth. Coincidence, isn't it?
4: All the time back home when you were a girl in Knoxville?
2: Yes, of course. Oh, I've had a wonderful time going back over it all.
4: Everything?
2: Everything I can remember.
4: Do I come into it?
2: First love, Bunny. How can I possibly leave that out?
4: If you're doing this for money, I know you've been pretty hard up. I promise I'll get you commissions enough to more than make up for what you'll get out of this story. I was talking about you the other day to Orrin.
2: Orrin?
4: Orrin Kinnicott, Slade's father. My prospective father-in-law. He's a big man, you know. I'm sure I can get him to sit for you.
2: Sorry, the tip isn't big enough.
4: Oh, Marion.
2: It amuses me to write my life. I will therefore pass up the pleasure of painting your father-in-law. I will even give up the pleasure of painting you. We can part friends then, can't we? Goodbye, Bunny.
4: Marion, you can't send me away like this.
2: I think it's better to part now while we can still do it with dignity. Shall we?
4: You don't realize what's involved.
2: Oh.
4: My entire career, Marion.
2: Mm.
4: A revelation of this kind coming at this moment might be fatal to my chances.
2: Revelation? You make me feel like a... Well, I don't know what you make me feel like.
4: You don't understand. The people I'm depending on to elect me aren't sophisticated people like you or me.
2: Oh.
4: What I mean is, they're country people, essentially. My future father-in-law is sympathetic to their point of view.
2: Tell me, your father-in-law, is he the man with the chest expansion and his picture in shorts in the Health magazine?
4: Well, there's no disgrace in that.
2: Oh, that doesn't shock me, Bunny. I was just identifying him, that's all.
4: I owe everything to Kinnicott. I wouldn't be running for the Senate right now if it weren't for him. I can't risk offending him.
2: Oh, what in heaven's name has happened to you anyway? He used to be quite a nice boy, even his son occasionally.
4: Maybe you stuck to me.
2: Oh, Funny, I'm sorry for you. I really am.
4: Don't touch me.
2: Funny.
4: You think I'm not human?
2: Of all the contradictory.
4: I wish I'd never come back into your life. It was a terrible mistake. You'd forgotten me.
2: Oh, you're wrong, first love. One doesn't forget that.
4: But you did. And if you got the chance, you'd humiliate me again.
2: Oh, it's not a question of pride or vanity between us. We're friends, old friends.
4: You're saying that just to get around me. You were always good at that. But I warn you, Marion, I solemnly warn
2: Never
4: you.
2: Never in my life have I seen a man vacillate so between passion and threat.
4: I shall find ways to stop you. Mr. Kennicott, my future father-in-law, is a very powerful man.
2: I know. Extraordinary bicep.
4: I tell you, this matter is beyond flippancy.
2: Yes, I can see that now.
4: Think it over, Marion. Let me know your decision.
2: Yes, I'll think it over. I'll give you my answer tomorrow.

0: understand it, how you could ever have loved a stuffed shirt like this.
1: Oh, he wasn't a stuffed shirt. That's the funny part. He was a charming boy. Rather thin, rather reticent. He used to work hard all day, and at night he studied law. We used to walk the country lanes and dream about the future. He was scared and whispered.
0: And how could he...
1: Oh, how do we all emerge into what we are? Time, Dickie. What will you be at 40? A bondholder and a commuter. Oh, Dickie.
0: I'll never be 40.
1: How will you avoid it?
0: I'll use myself up before I'm 40.
1: I don't think so. I sometimes wake up on certain mornings feeling absolutely immortal, indestructible. One is perpetually reborn, I think, Dickie.
0: It's easy for anyone who's lived as you have to make romantic generalizations.
1: You despise me, don't you?
0: Yes.
1: Why?
0: Oh, why did we start this?
1: All because of my little biography. That's how it all started. It seems incredible that anyone should take the trouble.
0: I'd like to see them try. I would just like to, that's all.
1: What would you do?
0: I would make the Honorable Nolan the laughingstock of the country. And his athletic father-in-law, too. I would just plaster them, that's what I'd do.
1: You sound vindictive.
0: Maybe I am vindictive.
1: Funny, huh? I'm just amused. I'd better get that explained. Hello.
2: May I speak to Mr. Kurt, please?
1: It's for you, Dickie.
0: Who is it?
1: Oh, no. Sounds important.
0: Yes?
2: Kurt, this is McNally. I wanted to be sure and catch you tonight.
0: Oh, what's up, Chief?
2: This biography of Fraud. I want to talk to you about it.
0: Oh, you do you?
2: Yes, I think we'd better kill it.
0: I expected that.
2: Have you talked to Kennicott?
0: I never met the gentleman.
2: You will, but don't commit yourself one way or the other till you talk to me.
0: Okay, I'll be around first thing in the morning. So long.
2: Sorry, Kurt.
0: Well, they have begun.
1: Dickie.
0: Yeah?
1: As far as my story is concerned, I'll call it a day.
0: What?
1: Well, let's forget all about it, shall we?
0: Oh, if you let me down now, I'll hate you.
1: Will you? Why don't you take me into your confidence, then? Why don't you tell me about yourself?
0: For instance?
1: Well, I don't know anything about you, really. Who do you live with?
0: I live alone.
1: Are you in love with him?
0: No.
1: Where are your parents?
0: They're dead.
1: Long?
0: Well, my mother is. Hardly remember her.
1: Your father? Do you remember your father?
0: Yeah. I remember him all right.
1: What did your father do?
0: He was a coal miner.
1: Won't you tell me about him? I'd like to know.
0: I was a kid of 14. There was a strike. One day my father took me out for a walk. Sunny spring morning. We stopped to listen to an organizer. Father was a mild little man with kind of faded, tired blue eyes. We stood on the outskirts of the crowd. My father was holding me by the hand. All of a sudden, some shots rang out and everybody scattered. My father was bewildered. He didn't know which way to turn. A second later, he crumpled down beside me. He was bleeding. Still holding my hand. He died like that. Any other glamorous facts of my existence you would like to know?
1: Poor boy. I knew there was something I knew.
0: Oh, it's trivial, really. Everybody has to die. The point is to have fun while you're alive, isn't it? Well, you've managed. I congratulate you.
1: Dickie, darling, why are you so bitter against me? Why against me?
0: You want to know that, too? Well, that's because...
1: Hush, darling. Hush. Don't say anymore. Nothing anymore.

0: 5 o'clock, Leander, and still no sign of her. Does she know I'm a busy man?
1: She's not impressed by busy men, Norris.
0: Leander, have you been entirely frank with me in this matter?
1: Of course I have.
0: Sometimes the way you talk, I suspect, Leander, that you're still in love with this woman.
1: Well, nonsense. I simply tell you that she's not a fly-by-night character. That doesn't mean I'm in love with her.
0: My daughter feels the same thing. Slade? You discussed this with Slade
1: yesterday.
0: Told her it happened 15 years ago that you were a young fellow, didn't know anything about women, were just naturally taken in.
1: That's not true. I was not taken in. The point is, what are we going to do?
0: Of course, I can get that young fellow Kurt fired from his magazine job. But from what you told me, Leander, he's got something up his sleeve.
1: Yeah, I'm afraid so.
0: That's what I want to find out from your lady friend. And I've got a pretty sure idea right now what it is. Money, Leander.
1: Money?
0: Blackmail.
1: Oh, you're crazy.
0: When you know as much about women as I do, you'll know they all have blackmail up their sleeve.
1: Now, look here, Orin.
0: You listen to me, son.
1: Someone at the door.
0: You are mighty successful as a lawyer, I acknowledge. But in politics, you... Where is that maid, anyhow?
1: Well, she's a little deaf. Maybe I better answer.
2: Hello, Leander.
1: Maid.
2: What are you two looking so foolish about? Hello, Dad.
0: Daughter, what are you doing here?
2: Came to have my picture painted. What are you?
0: You coming here at this time is most inopportune, Slade. We're here on business.
2: I can imagine.
1: I'm very glad you came, Slade. I want you to meet the woman your father has just been accusing of the most reprehensible crime.
2: I'm pretty anxious to get a load of her myself. Say, nice layout. I wish I were a lucky gal. A paintbrush and an easel, and she can set up shop anywhere in the world. That's independence for you.
0: Slade, this is no time. Please leave before she comes.
2: Not I. Can't you understand that? I want to find out what Leander was like before he became ambitious.
0: Slade.
2: This story might hurt you with the voters in Tennessee, Leander. It's given me a kick out of you I didn't know was there.
1: Indeed.
2: Yes, indeed.
1: If your interest in me requires the artificial stimulus of an episode that happened 20 years ago...
2: It certainly requires something.
0: Does it? Now, children.
1: We are not children. And if it's as bad as that, then I think perhaps we'd both better...
2: Call it a day? Father, Leander's giving your daughter the air. Do something.
0: I don't blame him for being irritated. You should not be here. Please go home.
2: In a moment. Are we no longer engaged, Leander?
1: That is not for me to say.
2: Gentlemen, to the last. At the very moment...
0: Slade, you're talking too much. Shut
2: just
0: up.
2: Just at the very moment when I was saying to myself, well, this is a brilliant and beautiful woman who's played footy with royalty and the capitals of the world loved him. Maybe there's a secret charm in him that I've overlooked. Just when I was... Ah, must be my rival.
3: Good evening, honey.
4: Good evening, Mr. Curtin.
3: Well, gentlemen, can't honestly say I'm surprised to see you here.
1: Mr. Gerd, allow me to introduce...
3: I can guess who it is and why you're here. Having failed to intimidate me, you're here to intimidate Miss Froud. Well, I can advise you that you will fail with her, too.
2: Why doesn't somebody introduce me to this interesting young man?
0: He may be interesting, but he's a very foolish young man.
3: You will fail because I'm going to publish Miss Froud's book myself. And I promise you it'll be the best advertised first book that's come out in a long time.
2: Good. Will you send me the advance sheets? I'll make it with you well, Mr. Kirk.
0: Have you inquired into the penalties for libel, Mr. Kurtz?
3: Sue your heads off. I promise the two of you I'll give you the fight of your lives.
2: Good for you, Mr. Kurtz.
5: Well, how nice. I'm sorry I'm
3: late. Marion, this chivalrous gentleman has just been proposing to sue you for libel.
5: Give me a chance to greet my guests, Richie.
2: I'm Slade Kennicott, Miss Cloud.
5: Oh, how nice of you to come. Is this Mr. Kennicott?
6: A pleasure, ma'am.
5: It seems so strange to see you with all your clothes on, Mr. Kennicott. What a pity. As an artist, I must say, it seems a pity to conceal that wonderful chest development that I've admired so often in the body beautiful.
6: That's neither here nor there.
5: Seems to me to be decidedly there.
6: Slade, you've upset everything by coming here.
5: Oh, no, it's my fault. I've wandered from the subject, I'm afraid. What was it?
6: A libel suit.
5: Oh, yes. Now, what can it be about?
3: Well, the Honorable Nolan is going to sue you for libel.
1: I'll punch your head if you say that again.
3: On the assumption that when you say in your story that you and he were lovers, you're lying and defaming his character.
5: Oh, dear, Bunny. You must want to be a senator very, very badly.
1: I never said it, I tell you. It wasn't my idea.
5: As a matter of fact, how could I prove it? Did you ever write to me, Bunny?
0: I don't remember.
2: Why is it that the things one writes when one is young seem so foolish afterwards? Has that ever occurred to you, Mr. Kennicott?
0: I don't admit the fact.
2: No?
0: I was looking over some old editorials of mine, and they're just as apropos today as when they were written. I haven't changed my ideas in 25 years.
2: Oh, how very steadfast. Now, if the world were equally changed, how consistent that would make you.
0: As I said before, this is getting us nowhere. Don't you think, Miss Proud, that the only way we can settle this is by ourselves? I can see you're a sensible woman.
3: You don't have to talk to him at all if you don't want to, Marion.
2: Oh, but I'd love to. I've always wanted to meet Mr. Kennicott. You can all wait in my bedroom. It's fairly tidy, I think. Oh, why don't you take me for a walk, Dickie? Oh, do that, Dickie. A walk will do you good.
3: All right, come on.
2: Now, Mr. Kennicott.
0: You won't mind if I speak very frankly to you, Miss Froud?
2: Not at all.
0: Well, Miss Froud...
2: Oh, call me Marion. Everybody does.
0: Thanks. Call me Orin.
2: All right, I'll try. Orin fits you. Strong, rugged, strength.
0: Thank you. I was going to say, you're not at all what I expected to meet, Marion.
2: Tell me about it. I'd love to know.
0: Well, you're kind of homey, you know, folksy.
2: Well, I'm just a small town girl from Tennessee. I sometimes wonder with myself how I ever got so far away.
0: Metabolism.
2: Let's take your pardon.
0: I always say take most of the bad men and most of the loose women and correct their metabolism and you correct them.
2: Oh, that's very interesting. Have you ever written anything about that?
0: I'm considering it right now.
2: Oh, I do wish you would. I get so impatient with myself sometimes with my physical limitations. My mind is seething with ideas, but I haven't the physical energy to go on working. Why is that, Mr. Kennicott?
0: Defective metabolism. tell me.
2: What?
0: Do you eat enough rubbish?
2: I don't know offhand. As I say, Orin, one is so ignorant of these fundamental things.
0: I can see this, Marion. If you'd met me instead of Leander when you were a young girl, you'd have been a different woman.
2: I'm sure I would.
0: It's not too late.
2: Really?
0: What are you doing tomorrow evening?
2: Why, I'm free.
0: Will you have dinner with me?
2: I'd be delighted.
0: Fine. Then we can go over this little matter quietly and make a friendly adjustment.
2: Oh, what fun.
0: Oh, here's my card with the address. It's a roof apartment. I'm a widower.
2: An irresistible combination.
0: Till tomorrow, then, dear lady.
2: Till tomorrow.

0: That orange is too good to be true.
1: What are you talking about?
0: Oh, Mr. Kennicott, he's the greatest man I ever met in my life.
1: These people insult you and flout you in every way, and you're amused. Always amused.
0: I am amused.
1: Temporizing with those... I don't understand.
0: Oh, of course you don't. That's the difference. One of the differences between 25 and 35.
1: What did you tell Kennicott?
0: Nothing. Simply nothing. He gave me health hints.
1: Health hints?
0: Well, I saw no point in having a scene with him. As a matter of fact, Dickie, why do you insist on forcing through this silly little biography of mine? Wouldn't it be better for all concerned to just give it up?
1: You would give it up?
0: Why not?
1: After all this? After all I've... Oh, yes. Of course. Then you could marry Nolan, live happily forever after, and be amused. Goodbye. And this time I mean it.
0: Oh, Dickie, please. Dickie! Oh, poor Dickie. Poor boy.
2: Hello, Marion.
0: Oh, hello, Bunny, dear.
2: Excuse me for rushing in on you like this.
0: Oh, I've been expecting you.
2: I must have known. I must have felt it. What would happen, Marion?
0: Bunny, dear, you're all worked up.
2: Marion, I've done it.
0: Done what?
2: Broken with Slade. Broken with Kinnick. I've broken with all of them.
0: Oh, Bunny.
2: When Orrin told me what you'd done, that you were going to give up the story,
0: he said
2: he was sure he could get you to do it. It all came over me. Your generosity, your wonderful generosity.
0: Oh, Bunny.
2: I saw then that all this, what I'd been telling myself I wanted, Slade, a senatorship, all of it, that I didn't want it, that I wasn't up to it, that I was scared to death of it. I told Slade.
0: You told her?
2: Yes.
0: What did she say?
2: She said she knew it. Oh, she's clever, that girl. She's cleverer than I am. Even cleverer than you. I'm afraid of her cleverness. I'm uncomfortable with it. It's you I love, Marion. I mean, I want to marry you.
0: I'm terribly touched by this, Bunny, darling. But I can't marry you.
2: Why not?
0: Well, if I married you, it'd be for all the wrong reasons. Besides, I think you're wrong about Kate. She's very nice, you know. It's the manner that shocks you. And if you really understand me, as I think you do, I'd really shock you a great deal more, Bunny.
2: I'd risk it. Marion, my dearest Marion, won't you give me some hope?
0: Oh, I'm sorry, Bunny, but you see, I'm in love.
2: You?
0: I'm in love with Dickie.
2: You, anybody else but him. I'm sorry. Funny, isn't it? Joke, isn't it?
0: Oh, I'm terribly fond of you, Bunny. I always will be. That kind of tenderness outlasts many things.
2: Oh, I'll go on, I suppose.
0: Oh, of course you will. Goodbye, Bunny, dear.
2: Goodbye, Marion.
0: Oh, Bunny.
2: Yes?
0: Will you please tell Mr. Kennicott for me that I've been called out of town suddenly and I can't dine with him tomorrow. You will be seeing him, won't you?
2: Oh, yes. Yes, I'll be seeing you.

0: Dickie.
1: Please forgive me, Mary. Please.
0: Oh, come in, Dickie. Yeah, sit here beside me, dear.
1: Moods come over me. I can't control myself. Because I love you so much, I can't bear.
0: No, dear, I know.
1: I'm torn up all the time, torn to bits.
0: I know, dear, I know.
1: If we could only go away together, the two of us. Somewhere away from people. By ourselves.
0: Why not, Dick? You can go now if you want.
1: Oh, it's a crazy dream. How can we possibly leave now with the book?
0: Dickie, I must tell you.
1: What?
0: You must be patient and you must try to understand my point of view.
1: What do you mean?
0: I've destroyed the book, Dickie.
1: Destroyed?
0: Yes, I'm sorry. I'm terribly sorry, but I couldn't possibly have published that book.
1: Why? Why?
0: These people, Dickie. Poor Bunny. That ridiculous old Kennicott. To you, these rather ineffectual, blundering people symbolize the forces that have hurt you, and you hate them. But I don't hate them. I can't hate them.
1: I see now why everything is this way. Why the injustice and the cruelty go on year after year, century after century without change. Because as they become older, people become tolerant. Things amuse them. Oh, I hate you, and I hate your tolerance. I always did.
0: I know you do. You hate my essential quality, the thing that is me. That's what I was thinking just now, and that's what makes me so sad.
1: Nothing more to be said, is there?
0: I suppose not. Won't you kiss me goodbye?
1: Marion.
0: I try to change you. I know I would, though, Dickie. And if I change you, I'd destroy what makes me love you.
1: Marion.
0: Goodbye, my darling. Goodbye, my

0: Marion?
1: Yes, ma'am. I think maybe that telegram bring you bad news.
0: Telegram?
1: What telegram?
0: That telegram I put on your table here.
1: But I didn't even... Where is it?
0: Here it is.
1: Bad news?
0: This is from heaven. Minnie, I want you to pack right away. We're leaving.
1: Leaving? Then,
0: right away tonight. This is from Friday. Listen. Can get you commission to paint Academy Award winners Hollywood. Wire on 3-1. Oh, pack everything, Minnie. I want to get right away.
1: Don't you think we'd better wait till tomorrow?
0: Oh, no, Minnie. Once the temptation to a journey comes into my head, I can't bear it till I'm on my way. This time we'll have a real trip, Minnie. From Hollywood, we'll go to Honolulu, and from there to Siam. Oh, how would you like that, Minnie?
1: Fine. That crazy cook. He goes with us?
0: Oh, no.

0: 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And now John Chapman returns with a word about next week's production.
1: And so Marion goes on, floating life like a dancer's scarf. I often wonder what might have happened to her next, but Sam Barrowman has never got around to telling us. Thank you, Miss Fontaine, and our West Coast Acting Company. Next week, our play will come from New York, and I think it should be one of the most interesting and most exciting productions we have attempted. It will be Lost Weekend, adapted from Charles Jackson's hard-hitting novel and from the exceptional motion picture which Paramount made from the book. The star of Lost Weekend will be Glenn Ford. This is Chapman saying goodbye until next week.
0: Biography was transcribed and adapted for radio by Robert Tallman and starring Joan Fontaine. Heard in the cast was Kurt, played by Larry Dobkin, Minnie, Virginia Christine, Zydak Fritzfeld, Nolan Marvin Miller, Chief Ted Bunnell, Kennicott Stanley Farrar, and Slade Georgia Ellis. Musical score written and conducted by Robert R. Bruce. The NBC Star Playhouse is a production of the NBC Radio Network in association with Gail Adams, supervised by William Welch, directed by Andrew C. Love. Jimmy Wallington speaking. 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

0: It is like it does in other towns in Mexico, is it not, up to the hill, Guanajuato?
1: Only at sunset in La Ruel, and from the terrace here on the hill. Like our Guanajuato, really, is no other town.
0: 18 churches?
1: Yes, and 57 cantinas for the drinking of tequila and playing of dominoes.
0: Do you know the whole thing happened exactly a year ago today in one of those cantinas?
1: You mean your friend, the consul?
0: And Ivan.
1: This day it would be, for him, the day of the dead.

The scene you have just heard comes from the opening chapter of a new book which has been handsomely acclaimed by critics and reviewers as one of the most remarkable achievements in modern fiction, the best novel of the season, and a work of genius. A further triumph in addition to these golden words is the fact that the book was published only a few weeks ago and is already on the lists of bestsellers. The story concerns a man and the dark tyranny of alcohol, a subject which is getting and deserves considerable attention these days. But it has also been observed as a positive statement of basic human values and human hope. Malcolm Lowry wrote it, and it's called Under the Volcano. We're going to do a radio version of it for you in just a moment. This is Studio One, a new full-hour dramatic series on CBS, and this is our first broadcast, and this is Fletcher Markle. Greetings!

0: 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Tonight, as the initial program of the series, we submit Fletcher Markle's production of Under the Volcano by Malcolm Lowry. The original music is composed and conducted by Alexander Semler. The principals at the microphone, Everett Sloan and Hedley Rainey. 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
1: Under the Volcano.

0: But this is the old Mexico I love. With the sun coming down, when all the men began to sing, and all the dogs to shark.
1: Bark, Dr. Vigil.
0: Yes, yes, Laurel.
1: It's been a long year since November 1938.
0: It was a year ago, a different age.
1: But we went to the ball at the Bella Vista Hotel the night before, just as we went this year, last night.
0: Yes, but he was not last night here, your friend, the consul, with the horrible drunkenness, the sickness of himself.
1: Poor Jeff.
0: Poor your friend, yes. He spent his money on earth. Such continuous tragedies.
1: And Yvonne came back. That's what I shall never understand. She came back to the man.
0: There was nothing other for her but coming back. Come, mi amigo, throw away your mind. Try not to remember your friend, the consul. It is very bad for you, La Ruella.
1: I threw away my mind long ago, Doctor. You know, Doctor, my memories of Jeffrey Furman are rather like old postcards. All of them a little the same.
0: I can understand that.
1: Behind every image, my every remembered moment of him are the volcanoes out there. Behind every talk, every party or meeting we had, every trip or meal or letter, Popocatépetl and Ixtaccihuatl and the others. There is one letter in particular. I found it in the pages of a book of Elizabethan plays he loaned me. To me, it is the real beginning of what happened that dreadful day a year ago. It was written to his wife, Yvonne, at the end of a long night of drinking, and never mailed to her.
2: Night. And once again, the grapple with death, the snatches of fearful sleep, the imaginary voices and noises outside my window. As if there were not enough real noises in these nights the color of gray hair. Not the rending tumult of American cities, but the howling pariah dogs, the cocks that herald dawn all night, the drumming, the moaning of roosting fowl on telegraph wires and fences, the eternal sorrow that never sleeps of great Mexico. For myself, I like to take my sorrow into the shadow of old monasteries, my guilt into cloisters and under tapestries, or into cantinas where legless beggars drink at dawn. So that when you left me, Yvonne, I went to Oaxaca. Oaxaca. There is no sadder word. Shall I tell you, Yvonne, of my terrible journey to the town through the desert, over the narrow gauge railway on a third-class carriage bench? Or of how when I went to my room in the hotel where we once were happy, the noise of the slaughtering below in the kitchen drove me out into the glare of the street? And later that night, there was a vulture sitting in the wash basin. I sometimes think of myself as a great explorer who has discovered some extraordinary land from which he could never return to give his knowledge to the world. But the name of this land is hell. It is not Mexico, of course, but in the heart. And today, I was in Cuanahuac, as usual, when I received from my lawyer news of our divorce. I received other news, too. England is breaking off diplomatic relations with Mexico, and all her consuls are being called home. These are kindly and good men for the most part.

whose name I suppose I diminish. I shall not go home with them. I shall resign and remain here working on my book. Since December 1937, when you went, and now in the spring of 1938, I have been deliberately struggling against my love for you. I dared not submit to it. But if I'm to survive, I need your help. Alas, for the night of sorry aspect. For, oh, Yvonne, I'm so haunted continuously by the thought of your warmth and merriment, of your simplicity and comradeship, the sweet beginnings of our marriage. Do you remember the Strauss song we used to sing? Once a year, the dead live for one day. Oh, come to me again as once in May. Sometimes when I hear the little red mail plane fly in from Acapulco at 7 a.m. over the strange hills, as I reach out babbling for the drink I've had the marvelous foresight to put nearby the night before, I think that you will be on that plane and will have come to save me. Then the morning passes and you have not come. But, oh, I pray for this now that you will come. But please, oh, please, Yvonne, hear me. My defenses are down. At the moment, they're down. And there is the plane. I hear it in the distance. Come back, come back. I'll stop drinking anything. I'm dying without you. For the Lord's sweet sake, Yvonne, come back to me. Hear me, it's a cry. Come back to me, Yvonne, if only for a day.

0: And Yvonne came back. I shall never understand that, Dr. Vigil. She came back to the man many months after that letter was written and never sent, on the morning following the great ball at the Bella Vista Hotel. Yvonne came back to Kwanauak and was directed to the consul in the long bar of the Bella Vista early in the morning of the Day of the Dead.
1: A corpse will be transported by express.
2: Si, senor.
1: But why, Fernando? Why should a corpse be transported by express, do you suppose? On the other hand, Fernando, why shouldn't it? Why shouldn't a corpse be transported by express?
2: Absolutamente necesario.
3: Just a lousy bunch of Alabama farms.
2: Senor.
1: It says so here in the railway timetable.
2: Senor.
1: Right here in the timetable.
2: Senor Consul.
1: Huh? What was the trouble, Fernando?
2: Senor, the lady, the senora waiting behind you.
1: Huh?
4: Hello, Jeff.
2: Good. Yvonne.
4: Surprise party. I've come back. My plane got in an hour ago. From Acapulco.
2: Acapulco?
4: I came by boat, Jeff, from San Pedro. Panama Pacific, to Pennsylvania. Jeff!
1: Did you fly from Acapulco and... in the little red mail plane?
4: Yes. It was as wonderful as last time.
1: Don't you love these early mornings? Have as our friend at the end of the bar suggests. A cigarette.
4: Jeff.
1: Have a drink?
4: Well, you have one and I'll cheer. You're up early.
1: Late. I've been to the ball. It's still going on.
4: Yes, I know. I saw. I was just joking. Jeffrey, what have you done? I wrote you and wrote you. I wrote till my heart broke. What have you done with your...
1: life.
4: I thought, of course, you'd return to England when you didn't answer. Oh, Jeff, have you resigned from the service? I ran into Louis in Santa Barbara. He said you were still here.
1: Well, actually, I've only been away once. To Oaxaca. Remember Oaxaca?
4: Oaxaca?
1: Oaxaca. It's like a heartbreaking, isn't it?
4: Jeffrey, what's the matter?
1: It's really the shakes that make this kind of life insupportable, but they'll stop. I was only drinking enough so they wouldn't, just the necessary therapeutic drink. I'm really doing very well. I'm much better than I was 6 months ago. Very much better than I was, say, in Oaxaca.
4: Jeff, please, let's go. It's nearly 8 o'clock.
1: Go where?
4: Home. To the house. We can walk.
1: Walk?
4: Yes. I mean, if you...
1: Oh, yes, of course. Glad to get some circulation going in the old legs. Let's go to the house.

0: The town hasn't changed much, has it, Jeff?
1: No, not really.
0: Yet the street looks different somehow. Old Calle Nicaragua is still here.
1: Yes, and he's still here, too. He hasn't budged an inch.
0: Who hasn't?
1: Jacques Laruelle, of course. The maker of great films. Retired maker, one should say. What a country Mexico is for people who retire from uncompleted careers.
0: He stayed on all this time?
1: Yes, that's right. Your old friend, Jacques Laruelle. Oh, yes, we've had terrific times together.
0: Have you?
1: And there's something else perhaps I ought to tell you.
0: Yes? What is it?
1: About Hugh, that wandering half-brother of mine.
0: You've heard from Hugh? How is he?
1: He's staying with me.
0: He's staying with you?
1: Yes, that's right. Your old friend, Hugh Furman. It seems he's been in America, this time on a cattle ranch. Texas. Yes, it seems everyone comes flying to see me these days.
0: But Hugh, I don't understand.
1: Well, he'd lost his clothes en route. Turned up looking like Hoot S. Hart. I even had to lend him a jacket. But he hadn't lost his passport, which was unusual, perhaps, because he's still somehow with the London Globe.
0: Did he know about our divorce?
1: No.
0: Did you tell him?
1: Well, he knows that we're separated, of course. But I avoided telling him the divorce had gone through. Or at least I hadn't got around to telling him when he left.
0: Oh, then he's not staying with you any longer.
1: Oh, yes, he is. He's been trying to straighten me out. Can't you see it? And he almost literally succeeded right off with some malevolent strychnine compound he produced. But actually, he'd got wind of a story about some fascist business here. Mexico's full of German agents right now. Anyhow, Hugh heard about these monkeys while vacationing on the ranch and came out of the story. Didn't I tell you that?
0: No.
1: Well, which is why he's gone off to Mexico City.
0: Well, we may have a little time together, maybe.
1: Oh, but he's throwing up the job. Might be back by now. At any rate, he'll be back sometime today, I think. He says he wants action. Poor old chap, he's wearing a very popular front these days.
0: And how will he feel when he sees you again?
1: But my condition... I'd be grateful if you say nothing to him, for his sake.
0: Oh.
1: Not that I've been drinking much, of course, in his absence, and not that I'm not absolutely cold stone sober now, as you can readily see.
0: Oh, yes, indeed.
1: Yes, well, here's the slope. Come along, darling. We're almost home.
0: Home. Yes.

0: You know, there simply isn't another view in Mexico like this one from the porch here. The volcano scowling out there beyond the ravine. Look at old Popo.
1: It's even more magnificent than I remembered. But, Jeff, the place is a wreck.
0: Yes, I know.
1: Senor.
0: Oh, here's Concepta. Ivan Concepta. Concepta, Senora Fermin.
1: Mucho gusto, Senora. Hello, Concepta.
0: Concepta, el otro Senor.
1: No, Senor.
0: Oh. Well, Hugh hasn't returned yet. I dare say you want your old room, Ivan.
1: ¿Por qué no? Agua caliente, Senor.
0: Ah, well, there's hot water for you, which is a miracle.
1: I think Concepta wants to know what to do with the tray, Jeff. It looks heavy.
0: Oh, the tray, yes. I'll take it. Gracias, Concepta. That will be all.
1: Si, Senor.
0: Concepta knows my habits, you see. I'll just put it down on the table.
1: Quite a collection, Jeff. And ice and soda.
0: Yes, she's most efficient, our Concepta. The sinister-looking bottle is the strychnine Hugh brought. Will you have a whiskey and soda? The ice seems to be for your benefit anyway.
1: No, not for me, thank you, Jeff.
0: Nothing? Go ahead. What have you got to lose?
1: Well, let me have some breakfast first.
0: I'll have the strychnine, I think. I don't feel you believe in the strychnine somehow, Ivan.
2: Neither do you believe in the strychnine. You want a drink. Ivan is back. You need a drink. Ivan is back. It is the most important situation in your life. Except one. Except for the far more important situation it in turn creates of your having to have 500 drinks to deal with it. You don't believe in the strychnine, but take it. Take a drink. Strychnine. Drink.
0: What was that you said?
1: I said three times, for Pete's sake, have a decent drink. Huh. You don't have to drink that stuff to impress me. I'll just sit here in the rocker and cheer.
0: No. No, I'll stick to the old medicine, thanks.
1: Whatever you say.
0: Have you really come back, or have you just come to see me?
1: Here I am, aren't I?
0: Strange. Yet it's awfully courageous of you. What if I'm in a frightful, jolly mess, you know.
1: But you look amazingly well. You've no idea how well you look.
0: And you, beautiful. Brown. You look as though you've had plenty of sun. Do you know I don't like the sun?
1: Oh, yes, you do, really?
0: Hugh ought to be here before very long if he comes back by the first bus from Mexico City.
1: What time is the first bus?
0: 10:30.
1: It's only 8:30 now.
0: Yes.
1: I think I'll have a bath, Jeff.
0: Oh, fine, fine. There's hot water, you know.
1: Perhaps I ought to get a little sleep.
0: Yes, of course. I'll waken you, if you like, with a breakfast tray.
1: That'd be wonderful, Jeff.
0: Right, then.
1: No, don't get up. I'm all right. I know the way.
2: Now. She's gone. Have a drink. No. Yes. That's what she said. Have a decent drink. No. Yes. No. Yes.

0: Come in.
1: How?
0: Oh.
1: Oh, I'm not asleep at all.
0: No, I couldn't sleep, I found. I've been reading.
1: Are you comfortable?
0: Fine, thanks.
1: Put your knees down. Here's your tray.
0: How lovely.
1: Breakfast by Concepta.
0: Well, aren't you going to eat anything yourself? You must be starved, Jeff.
1: I partook. And I brought myself some more strychnine.
0: Oh.
1: Oh, by the by, I must apologize for still being in this fancy outfit. It's dusty, too. Bad show. I might have put on a blazer at least for your benefit. Oh, yes, very proper now that I've resigned from His Britannic Majesty's consular service.
0: So you really have resigned?
1: Oh, absolutely. I'm thinking of becoming a Mexican subject and going to live with the Indians like William Blackstone. Sound fellow, William Blackstone.
0: Jeff, why don't we go away?
1: Now? But we can't very well go away now, can we? What with you and me and one thing or another, don't you think? It's a little unfeasible, isn't it? Isn't it?
0: I'm sure you'd understand.
1: But that's not quite the point.
0: Jeffrey, this house has somehow become evil.
1: I mean, it's rather a dirty trick.
0: Is it?
1: What's the use of escaping from ourselves?
0: All right, Jeffrey. Suppose we forget it till you're feeling better. We can cope with it in a day or two when you're sober.
1: But really, Yvonne, surely you know by this time I can't get drunk, however much I drink. Why, do you think I like swilling down this awful stuff you brought?
0: I don't know. Do you like it?
1: Tomorrow, perhaps, I'll slow down. Yes, I will. I'll straighten out. Then, perhaps, when my nerves are back to normal again, I'll go off it completely. And then, who knows, I might get down to work again and finish my book.
0: Yes. Who knows?
1: I can see the reviews now. Mr. Geoffrey Furman, sensational new data on Atlantis. The chapters on the alchemists are particularly fine.
0: Jeff, darling. Oh, Geoffrey, sweet, sweet. There.
1: I'm sorry. Isn't any good, I'm afraid.
0: Get some sleep, Jeff. I'm going to get up now. You sleep.
1: Sleep?
0: You need sleep, darling.
1: Yes, yes. I'll go to my room.
0: If you want anything.
1: I'll go to my room. I'm sorry. Sorry. Later.
2: Have you forgotten the letters, Geoffrey Furman? The letters she wrote till her heart broke? Go back to her now. Have a quick drink and go back. You never answered the letters. You did. You didn't. You did. You didn't. You did. Then where is your reply? You didn't even read them. Where are they now? Lost. Left somewhere. Have a drink and go back. Sleep. Drink. Sleep. Drink.

0: Senora, Senora, he come. Senor Hugh.
1: Yvonne.
0: Hugh, hello.
1: Oh, absolutely something or other.
0: It's nice to see you again.
1: When'd you get here?
0: Just a little while ago. I hear you've been in Texas. Well, I must say, you look the part. 10-gallon Stetson and high-heeled boots and Jeff's old jacket. Oh, you.
1: Well, they impounded my clothes at the border. I meant to buy some new ones in Mexico City. Never got around to it somehow. You look awfully well, Yvonne.
0: And you.
1: Where's our ruddy monarch?
0: Jeffrey? He's asleep.
1: Isn't it rather indefatigably English of Jeff to be asleep?
0: He was at the Red Cross ball last night. He's pretty tired, poor dear. Isn't the garden a wreck? It used to be so beautiful. It was like paradise.
1: Still looks beautiful to me, considering Jeffrey hasn't had a gardener for so long. But if it offends you, why don't we get out of it? Unless you're too tired to walk.
0: Not a bit. What are we waiting for?
1: Or better, we can hire horses at the experimental farm and go for a ride.
0: So that you can show off your clothes, I suppose.
1: Of course. Let's go, shall we?
0: I'm glad we're over the bridge.
1: Actually, you're glad we're past the ravine, isn't that it?
0: Yes, I suppose it is, really. That ravine surrounds this town like a curse.
1: Oh, yes, the abyss. Jeff and his deadly ditch. What's that?
0: Target practice. The vigilantes, I think. Fascist monkeys, Jeff calls them. Apparently they've attached themselves to the military police here and there.
1: But this is 1938, not the days of Pancho Villa.
0: Oh, no relation. According to Jeff, this is the foreign power at work. Capital G for Germany. You? What are you doing here in Mexico?
1: On a story of sorts. Huh? Matter of fact, I just filed my last cable to the Globe.
0: Your last?
1: Yes, I got a copy of it right here in my pocket. Here.
0: You must be proud of it. Thanks.
1: I am.
0: Daily Globe, London. Following yesterday's head-coming anti-Semitic campaign, Express protest. Well, this is ridiculous, Hugh. I can't read this cable language. Here, you just tell me what it means.
1: Well, it's very simple, really. It's just about a petition to the government from the Mexican workers. They say that the German legation is behind an anti-Semitic campaign in the textile business here. It's big stuff. I tracked down some good dope on it.
0: Obviously. But should you sign your name to that sort of thing, Hugh?
1: Why not sign it? Oh, repercussions from the Hitler boys, you mean? Well, Smith, Jones, Furman, what's it matter? They don't like me at the legation anyway. They or their sharpshooting vigilantes.
0: You better take care of my pet.
1: Tush.
0: You tell me about Texas. What were you doing there?
1: Studying Okies. Then I heard about the Hitler crowd here and decided to come along and snoop.
0: I like you. Well, before Texas.
1: China and Spain.
0: Well, then whatever did Jeffrey mean by saying you wanted action?
1: Oh, it's really rather tedious, the journalistic routine. As a matter of fact, I'm going to sea for a while. I'm quitting the Globe.
0: To sea, Hugh? Whatever for?
1: Never mind about that now. Isn't this a day?
0: Mm.
1: Like a good jovinuti record.
0: Mid-morning really is the best time in Mexico, isn't it?
1: Oh, not according to our natives, apparently. Look at our dusty Indian friend under the tree there with the horses tethered, quite emphatically asleep.
0: Portrait of peace.
1: I can't quite make out the brand on the horse. It's like a number 7. I've become terribly interested in brands since Texas, you know.
0: Have you?
1: Yvonne, do you mind my asking you straight out whether you're divorced from Jeff or not? I'd like to know precisely what the situation is.
0: So would I.
1: And you don't know whether you've divorced him or not?
0: Oh, I've divorced him.
1: But you don't know whether you're going back to him or not?
0: Yes. No. Yes, I've gone back to him, all right. What do you think about Jeffrey, Hugh? Tell me the truth.
1: About his drinking, you mean?
0: Do you think there's anything I can do?
1: I don't know. Perhaps now you've come back like this, he'll stop.
0: It isn't just drinking somehow. But why does he do it?
1: Who knows? Perhaps because he's aware of being, in his own eyes, a failure. Oh, I don't know. Maybe not that.
0: If we knew we could do something.
1: Just sobering him up for a day or two is not going to help. Imagine, if our civilization were to sober up for a couple of days, they'd die of remorse on the third.
0: That's very helpful, thank you.
1: No, seriously, why don't both of you get out, though? Out of Mexico.
0: Well, Hugh, I had an idea coming down on the boat. Whoa. I don't know whether it... But I've always dreamed of having a farm somewhere, you know? A real farm with cows and pigs and chickens.
1: Oh, Jeff, among the alfalfa in overalls and a straw hat, soberly hoeing.
0: All right, maybe it is ridiculous. But at least it's better than sitting here doing nothing.
1: Oh, I'm sorry. I was being more than unusually stupid.
0: Hugh, I'm afraid of today. What can we do with him?
1: There's a bull throwing at Tomilly this afternoon. He spoke of wanting to see it the other day. We could organize a gay little trip, if you like. Ride to Tomilly on the bus.
0: Let's do that, Hugh. It might keep him amused.
1: Might.
0: What else can we do?
1: We'll do everything we can.
0: Come on, let's get back to him.

0: Yeah, it's really an extraordinarily nice day for a trip. Also, it's absolutely astonishing.
1: What is, Jeff?
0: Well, here we are, the three of us, trudging up old Calle Nicaragua to the bus station on our way to a bullfight. Just as if we'd all been together for weeks and weeks and were desperately bored with each other.
2: Gay conversation becomes rather difficult, Jeff, climbing this slope in a 1 o'clock sun.
1: I couldn't agree with you more, Hugh.
0: Oh, nonsense. You're a pair of weaklings. Going back to our conversation at the house, Hugh. We've a peculiar situation with the police here in Cuanahuac.
2: What's the story?
0: Well, of course, they're not police in the strict sense. As a matter of fact, the regular police here...
2: I know, they're on strike.
0: Yes, naturally. In the meantime, a pack of fascistic monkeys are throwing their weight about a bit. They're tied up with the military police. They've got chiefs of everything. Gardens, rostrums, orchards. For future reference, remember, the sinarquistas, vigilantes, or whatever they're called, if you're interested. I'm not personally, but you...
3: Ivan! Ivan!
0: Look now, it's La Ruelle.
1: Jacques!
3: Why, goodness me, I thought... And Jeffrey. Hello there.
1: How are you, Jacques?
3: Very well, thank you.
0: Hugh, this is Jacques La Ruelle. You've probably heard me speak of him at one time or another. Jacques, my young brother Hugh.
3: Oh, I'm so glad to meet you.
0: Well, how goes it, Jacques? You look as though you needed a pick-me-up rather badly.
3: Well, why do we not drop into my house here? That would be good fun, don't you think, Jeffrey? You? Come along, Yvonne. Let me escort you.
1: But, Jacques, we're going to a bull-throwing at Tamaline.
3: Oh, your bus won't leave until 2:30. You have over an hour. Come along, all of you. I insist.
0: No.
4: Not a whale, is it?
0: Yes. Used to be a film director.
4: Oh.
0: You know, I really think you two ought to get together. You have something in common, I assure you.
4: What would that be?
0: Isn't it obvious, Hugh? Ivan.

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0: Please, Geoffrey. Please, please believe me. I didn't want to come here to Jacques' house. I didn't want to get drawn into this at all. Let's make some excuse and get away as quickly as possible. I don't mind how many drinks you have later.
1: I wasn't aware I'd said anything about drinks now or after. It's you that's put the thought in my head. Or Jacques, who's downstairs with Hugh, crushing ice.
0: Haven't you got any tenderness or love left for me at all? Don't you think of anything except how many drinks you're going to have?
1: Yes, I do.
0: I'm back, Jeff. Can't you see it? We're here together again. It's us. Can't you see that?
1: Yes, I can see.
2: Those who want them or need them.
0: You shouldn't be going to all this trouble, Jacques.
3: We've been discussing films. Didn't you make any in Hollywood, Jack?
2: Yes, but I refuse to see them.
0: Geoffrey, don't you think Hugh ought to see something of the fiesta since it's his last day? Especially if there's native dancing.
1: I wouldn't know. Won't he get native dancing and things in Tourmaline? Would you like to, Hugh?
3: Anything you say. Are you worried about the bus?
0: I'm sure Jacques will forgive us if we rush off.
2: Of course, but there are fresh drinks
0: here. It's Hugh's last day, you see.
2: Well, let me see you downstairs safely then, eh? It's too early for the fete to be very much. But you ought to see Rivera's murals, if you haven't already.
0: Aren't you coming, Geoffrey?
1: Well, fiestas aren't my strong suit. You'll run along. I'll meet you at the terminal in time for the bus. I have to talk to Jacques here anyway.
0: All right. You'll be there in time, won't you, darling?
1: I'll be there. I don't want to speak to you at all, really, Jacques. For that matter, I wouldn't mind if this was the last time I ever saw you. Did you hear me?
2: Have you gone mad? Am I to understand that your wife has come back to you, something I've seen you praying and howling for, and yet you treat her like this and still continue to care only where your next drink's coming from?
1: Marvelous day, isn't it? You can see all the way over the jungle at Parian. But I think we shall have thunder.
2: Geoffrey, has she really come back?
1: Looks like it, doesn't it?
2: But I mean, really come back. She hasn't merely come down on a visit or to see you out of curiosity or on a basis that you'll be friends and so on, if you don't mind my asking.
1: As a matter of fact, I rather do.
2: Get this straight, Geoffrey. I'm thinking of Ivan, not you.
1: Get it a little straighter still. You're thinking of yourself.
2: Why aren't you back home trying to rest and sober up? Ivan looks tired out.
1: Perhaps you imagine that if you could insinuate yourself into our company, she would miraculously cease to be tired. But there's Hugh, you know. I haven't explained just how Hugh fits into the picture, have I?
2: Oh,
1: he's part of Yvonne's past, too, just as you are. Yes. But on second thoughts, I don't think I'll trouble explaining. And have another tequila. Join me. It's your supply.
2: No, thank you. You really prefer that stuff?
1: Tequila? It's fire down the spine. Like lightning striking a tree and the tree blossoms.
2: As a beverage, it rivals gasoline. If I ever start to drink that stuff, Geoffrey, you'll know I'm done for.
1: Yes, it's mezcal with me. If I ever start to drink mezcal again, I'm afraid... Yes, that would be the end.
2: Would it?
1: Well, Laruelle, I do believe you're trembling. I thought you were never afraid.
2: I'm afraid of you, Jeff. For everyone's sake, please go home to bed or stay here. I'll find the others and tell them you're not going.
1: But I am going.
2: What about the damage you've done to her life? After all your howling, if you've got her back, if you've got this chance...
1: You are interfering, Jacques. You're interfering with my great battle. My battle against death.
2: Do you realize that while you're battling against death, or whatever you imagine you're doing, while you're enjoying all this, do you realize what extraordinary allowances are being made for you by the world which has to cope with you? Yes, allowances that are even made by me now.
1: You deny the greatness of my battle, even if I win... And I shall certainly win if I want to.
2: No, you lose. You are a losing man. Oh, you fool. Stupid fool. Do you remember what you scratched on the plaster of my house? No se puede vivir sin amar. It's not possible to live without love. It's still there, you know. Like a sign.
1: I don't care for your translation. Mexico is full of signs, Jacques. There's the one you sometimes see in the gardens and parks. Le gusta este jardín que es suyo. Evite que sus hijos lo destruyan. You like this garden? Why is it yours? We evict those who destroy.
2: And I don't like your translation. Why not this? Do you like this garden which is yours? Then prevent your children from destroying it.
1: I prefer mine. Oh, Jacques, I must go. They'll be waiting for me at the bus. Thank you for the tequila. Goodbye, Jacques.
2: Goodbye, Geoffrey.

0: Glad you finally made it, darling.
1: Just in time, in the nick.
2: Well, of course. Why not? Oh, my God. Look back, you. You, that cafe back there, El Amor de los Amores.
1: What about it?
2: That's one of your fascist joints.
1: You don't say.
2: Yes, and our fellow passenger sitting right over there opposite you is the proprietor's brother. He's a pelado.
1: Well, what might that mean?
2: Well, it all depends. Literally, it means a peeled one. In practice, a thief or exploiter of others even lowlier than himself.
1: Interesting. Say, how are you getting on, Yvonne?
0: Oh, this is such fun, Hugh. I'm loving it.
1: It's like driving over the moon.
2: Oh, it's very strange. This isn't a regular stop.
0: What is it? What's wrong?
1: Seems to be a man lying in the road. Come on, let's get out and see.
2: By all means.
1: Excuse me.
2: Excuse me. I beg your pardon.
1: It's a body. The man's wounded.
0: Look, don't mind me. It's just I can't stand the sight of blood.
1: Better stay in the bus, Yvonne.
2: Oh. Well, there's not much blood. The wound must be under his hat.
1: Yes, I'd better shift it so we can have a look.
3: No. They are prohibited that.
2: No, don't.
1: What?
2: Don't. You can't touch him. That's the law in these parts. Besides, I think our Senor Pelado is going to investigate.
1: But the man may be dying. How do you suppose he got here?
2: Well, on his horse, presumably. There's one grazing just over there.
1: Horse? Wait, strike me. Yes, it is, I'm certain.
2: Certain of what?
1: That's the same horse Yvonne and I saw this morning. There's a sore on its hip bone and a number 7 branded on his rump. We saw it this morning.
2: You did?
1: And this poor fellow must be the one who was riding it earlier. But what about the saddlebags? They're gone.
2: I don't suppose if the horse kicked the man to death, it would have sufficient intelligence to kick its saddlebags off, too, and hide them somewhere, do you?
1: Listen, we've got to get a doctor, an ambulance or something. Nobody seems to care about it at all. We just can't wink at this sort of thing.
2: It's all right, I tell you. Here comes a posse of those fascist vigilante boys. They'll look after him.
1: But, Jeffrey...
2: Come along, or we'll get left behind. We don't want to miss the bull throwing.

0: I must say, I find this a rather tame exhibition.
1: Now, you don't spoil it.
2: See the old unhappy bull in the Plaza Beautiful. Will you pass me that flask, Yvonne, darling?
0: But none of them knows what he's doing so far.
2: Strange about that bull. He's so elusive.
0: Much too elusive for me. Excuse me, my dears. Here, Jeff, hold my jacket. Your jacket, I mean. Guadalajara!
1: You, what are you doing?
2: My jacket, so it is.
3: Here's how.
1: Jeff, he's going into the ring. He's going to ride that bull.
2: Oh, the perfect fool. A curse on that stupid ass.
1: Look, he is. He's riding it, Jeff.
2: Texas or not, he's a fool. A fool.
1: But look, it's all right, Jeff. You know what he's doing, as you can easily see.
2: Idiot.
1: He'll be all right wherever he landed.
2: Texas, the numbskull. Give me that bottle.
1: Oh, you!
2: Exhibitionist.
1: I don't think he means to show off.
2: But the risk, the stupid, senseless risk.
1: Jeff, he's doing wonderfully, simply wonderfully. Oh, darling. Jeffrey, darling, look at me. Listen to me. There isn't anything to keep us here any longer. Jeffrey.
2: No.
1: Jeffrey, darling, don't tremble. What are you afraid of? Why don't we go away now?
2: Why not? For life's sweet sake, let's get away. 1,000, 1,000,000 miles away, Yvonne, anywhere, so long as it's away. Just away, away from all this. I beg you from this.
1: Let's start again. Really, Jeffrey. Really and cleanly somewhere. It could be like a rebirth.
2: Yes, it could. Yvonne.
1: Yes.
2: I love you. Yvonne.
1: Oh, I love you, too. Oh, Jeffrey, we could be happy. We could.
2: Yes, we could.
1: Look, Hugh.
2: Yes, Hugh.
1: Something's happened to him.
2: I can't see, but I think it's just the bull's got tired and sat down.
1: Oh, yes. That's it. Well, he's all right. He's coming back up.
2: He's lost his mighty hat.
1: But they're throwing it back to him. Hugh.
2: Hugh.
0: Hello.
2: Hugh, you madman. Come on. Here, take the jacket.
0: Thanks. Too hot for me, Jeff. Better wear it yourself.
2: Come along, Yvonne. Forward to the Salon Felia, where mine host Cervantes awaits us.

0: shellfish. Live shellfish. Now you see what sort of creatures we are, Hugh. Eating things alive, that's what we do. How can you have much respect for mankind or any belief in the social struggle? Cervantes, mezcal, please. Otro mezcal.
1: Jeffrey, please, not another. You've had three.
0: Four.
2: Let's get back to our conversation. I like it better than drinking.
0: Ah, you people with ideas. All this, for instance, about Hugh going to fight for Spain and poor little defenseless China. Can't you see that the fate of nations is self-determined in the long run? They all seem to get what they deserve.
2: Well, not exactly original.
0: Not long ago, it was poor little defenseless Ethiopia. Before that, poor little defenseless Flanders. To say nothing, of course, of poor little defenseless Belgian Congo. Think now, what has all the heroic defense put up by poor little defenseless people got to do with the survival of the human spirit?
1: Jeff, don't go on like this, please.
2: I should like to know what it is you imagine you're talking about.
0: Why can't people mind their own business?
2: Or say what they mean?
0: There's calamity at the end of interference. There must be calamity, otherwise the people who did the interfering would have to come back and cope with their responsibilities for a change.
2: Just let a real war come along and then see how bloodthirsty chaps like you are.
0: Which would never do. But, as I implied, you don't mind your own business at home any better than in foreign countries. You say, Jeffrey, darling, why don't you stop drinking? It isn't too late. That sort of thing. Why isn't it too late? Did I say so? I thought it was all so splendidly and legally settled that it was too late. It's only that you insist it isn't.
1: Jeffrey.
0: For all you know, it's only the knowledge that it most certainly is too late that keeps me alive at all. Ah, you're all the same, all of you, Yvonne, Jacques, and you, Hugh, trying to interfere with other people's lives, interfering. And that's precisely what's bringing about disaster in the world. All because you haven't got the wisdom and the simplicity and the courage. Yes, the courage to take any of them.
2: Look here, Jeffrey.
0: What have you ever done for humanity, you, with all your smart talk about capitalism, except talk and thrive on it till your soul stinks?
2: Shut up, Jeff, for the love of Mike.
0: For that matter, both your souls stink. I'd rather be William Blackstone and go live with the Indians. Cervantes, another mezcal.
1: Jeffrey, please sit down. You're making such a scene.
0: No, I'm not, Yvonne. I'm talking very calmly. As when I ask you, what have you ever done for anyone but yourself? Where, for instance, are the children I might have wanted? You may suppose that I might have wanted them. Mind you, you don't pretend to love humanity, not a bit of it. You don't even need an illusion.
2: Don't be such a swine.
0: Stay where you are. Of course I see the romantic predicament you two are in. But even if Hugh makes the most of it again, it won't be long before he discovers there are others. Oh, yes, Jacques, and 100 other ninny hammers. Oh, Jeffrey, don't! What an uncommon good time you two must have had under cover of saving me. Poor, defenseless little me. But you see, it's perfectly logical what it comes down to. I've got my own piddling little fight for freedom on my hands.
2: Oh, do shut up, Jeffrey. Shut up.
0: True, true. I've been tempted to talk peace. I've been beguiled by your offers of a sober and non-alcoholic paradise. At least I suppose that's what you've been working around towards all day. But now I've made up my melodramatic little mind. What's left of it? Just enough to make up. And far from wanting your paradise, thank you very much. On the contrary, I choose hell. I choose it because I like it. I love hell. I can't wait to get back there. In fact, I'm running. I'm almost there already.
1: Jeffrey, where are you? Jeffrey, come back.
2: No, let him go. The condition he's in, it's better. Well, he's not in that place. What's our next move? Do we give up or what?
1: You know perfectly well I won't just run away and abandon him, Hugh.
2: Well?
1: I know where I am now. The path on our right leads to Parian by a shortcut through the jungle. What's the time?
2: 6:15. This path?
1: Yes. There are several cantinas along the way.
2: He's not in there and they haven't seen him. What's next? It's 6:30 now.
1: Hotel restaurant. El Popo. It's down the road a little.
2: Forward to El Popo, then. I asked the barman and the assistant manager. He hasn't been in there tonight.
1: No. Well, I'm becoming quite convinced now that he's in the Farolito in Parian.
2: How far to the Farolito now?
1: Huh?
2: It's almost 7:00.
1: It's about 1.5 miles. We can cut nearly 1 mile off that if we take the forest path.
2: In the dark?
1: The last place, Hugh.
2: Right. On to the Farolito.

0: Jungle is right. Frightful smell. How much further, Yvonne?
1: We're nearly there, I think. There are a couple of turns in the path ahead and a big fallen log we have to climb over.
0: What's that? More target practice?
1: Likely. Mind you don't get off the path there, Hugh. It's sort of tricky. And mind the fallen log here.
0: Right. Just scraping my shoe. I got off the stones into the mud.
1: There's a ladder up this side, but you have to jump down on the other. About 5 feet.
0: Be careful, then. Where in heaven's name are you?
1: Here I am. Over here. Down on the other side of the log.
0: Right. It's so dark here.
2: Oh, Hugh! Hugh!
0: What's wrong?
2: It's a horse, Hugh! It's coming at me!
0: A horse?

0: Mescal? Mescal, the Estado, you forsaken beggar!
1: Si, senor.
0: What time is it?
1: Six.
0: No. Six, Diastado.
1: Si, mister. Sick. You were drunk one day here, no?
0: What?
1: Twice a day in Farolito. Then you'll be going back to America now.
0: I? No, why?
1: These letters, are they yours? Yes? No?
2: The letters, Jeffrey Furman. Her letters. The letters she wrote till her heart broke. You did not know where they were. But all the time they were in Parian, here in the Farolito.
0: Yes. Yes, they are my letters. Muchas gracias.
1: There is nothing, senor.
0: You are Spanish, Diosdado?
1: Yes, Spanish.
0: Those letters you gave me, you see, they're from my wife, my esposa.
1: Yeah.
0: We met in Spain, you understand?
1: Mm.
0: Your old homeland. Do you know Andalusia? Granada? The place we met, my wife and I.
1: Granada? So you have been in Granada, mister?
0: Yes, in Granada.
2: The letters, Jeffrey Furman. You will read the letters. You will try to read them. The letters that were lost. The letters she wrote till her heart broke.
3: Do you remember tomorrow? It's our wedding anniversary. I've not had one word from you since I left. It's as if you were away at war and I were waiting for news of you. For the letter, the telegram. I send you all my love, my whole heart, and all my thoughts and prayers.
0: Okay, Ola, what's the time?
1: Sick. No, it is 6:30 by the clock.
0: You mean 6:30 by the clock?
1: Si, senor. 6:30 by the clock.
0: Air. I'd like some air.
4: What for you touch that horse? What for are you here?
0: Nothing. I saw the horse tethered outside, and so I walked out to have a look at it, amigo.
4: Well, why'd you look at that horse?
0: Well, as a matter of fact, I thought I recognized it. And I was right. It has a number 7 branded on its rump.
4: You come with me inside, you. You're Americano, eh? You stay here, understand, senor? They say there is trouble about you no pay here in Farolito. You no pay for Mexican whiskey. You have no money, eh?
0: Si, yes, much money.
4: What for do you want to look at Mexican horse? For why? You run away with Mexican horse for to no pay Mexican money, eh?
0: No, decidedly not. Of course I wasn't going to steal your horse. I was merely looking at it, admiring it.
4: You talking inside there of Spain, yes? You know Spain?
0: Yes, I know Spain.
4: You a dirty Bolsheviki? You member of Brigade Internacional and stir up trouble?
0: No, absolutamente no.
4: Absolutamente, eh? All right. Come on, my friend. We want to find out about you. How much money have you got?
0: 50 pesos.
4: 50 pesos, eh? Perhaps that's not enough money. What are for? English, Spanish, Americano, Russian? You come from the URSS. What are you for?
5: What is your name?
4: This is the chief of municipality. He want to know your name.
5: Yes. What is your name?
0: Blackstone. William Blackstone.
5: Why are you? What are you for? English?
0: No, just William Blackstone.
4: You are Juden?
0: No, just Blackstone.
4: You are drunk, eh? He is the chief of gardens there. I am chief too. I am only chief of rastro.
0: And I
4: am perfectamente drunk. You sit here down, you wait. We telephone about what you are for.
0: Certainly. I'll read. I have some letters here.
6: Mm-hmm.
3: am perhaps God's loneliest mortal, Jeffrey. I don't have the companionship in drink you find. My wretchedness is locked up within me. You used to cry to me to help you. The plea I send to you is far more desperate. Help me, Jeffrey. Save me from all that's enveloping, threatening, trembling over my head.
5: Americano, you. This place bad for you. These hombres bad. Bad people here. Brutos. No good for anyone, understand? I am friend. Do not sit here to read. I take you to my home. I wait down the road.
3: Where are you, Jeffrey? If I only knew where you were, if I only knew that you wanted me, you know that I'd be with you. For my life is irrevocably and forever bound to yours. And I'm frightened, Jeffrey. The emptiness of my body is the famished need of you. My tongue is dry in my mouth for the want of our speech. If you let anything happen to yourself, you'll be harming my flesh and mine. I'm in your hands now. Save us.
6: No good for you here at Farolito, senor. Bad place. Very bad. These men no friend of Mexican people. They no police. They diablos. Murderers. You come away with me.
0: Thank you, no good friend.
4: Time to pay for a Mexican whiskey. We take all from your pockets now, you give.
0: Give me those letters.
4: Turn around your jacket. What for is this paper? You see, you read. Huh?
0: Daily Globe, London. Collect. Anti-Semitic campaign, Mex press pro-petition. Germans behind. What is this? Jews?
4: Juden.
0: Power ends conscience. Unquote, stop Furman. Furman? No. Blackstone.
4: Your name is Furman. He say they're Furman. Say you are Juden.
0: I don't give a hoot what it says anywhere. My name's Blackstone and I'm not a journalist. True, I'm a writer, but only on economic matters.
4: Where are your papers?
0: Papers, huh? Well, now perhaps...
4: What for you have no papers? Where's your pasaporte? What need for you to make these guys? You see this card from your pocket coat? You read it.
0: What?
4: Read.
0: Federación Anarquista Ibérica. Señor Hugo Firmin, member. Oh, I don't understand. That's my brother. Blackstone is my name. I'm a writer, not an anarchist.
4: Writer? You Antichrist and Juden. What for you tell lies? It says here too your name is Firman. What for you lie? You say your name is Black. No, he's Black. You say you are a rider. You are no the rider. You are the spider.
0: Spy?
4: And we shoot the spiders in Mexico. You no rider. You are Capone. You are a spider.
0: Take your hands off me and give me back those letters, you pox boxes. You killed that Indian this afternoon. You tried to kill him and make it look like an accident. You're all in it. Then more of you came and took his horse, and it's over there by the fence now. Give me my papers back.
4: Papers? You have no papers.
0: Devils, give me back those letters. You stole that horse. You stole the saddlebags.
4: North Americano, eh? Inglés. What you think you do around here? He's no good for your health. We have found it out on the telephone that you are a criminal.
0: Criminal?
4: You want to be a policeman? I make you a policeman. I make you a policeman in Mexico.
0: You killed that man. You stole his horse.
4: I blowed you wide open from your knees up.
0: Nonsense. I'm taking this horse, you fascist monkeys. I'll go now.
4: No, you tried to steal the horse for to escape. No, I blowed you wide open from your knees up, you cabron.
0: No, I wouldn't do that. That's a Colt 17, isn't it? Very dangerous. Now, if you'll excuse me.
4: Not ghost.
0: The horse! He's run away, the horse, to the jungle!
4: It's no matter. You not go, spider.
0: No. Oh, this is... Didn't she wait to die?
5: The horse! He's run away to the jungle!
0: Oh, Yvonne...

0: No se puede vivir sin amar. You remember those words I told you he scratched in the plaster of my house, Dr. Vigil? It is not possible to live without love.
1: La Ruelle, tell me, was it the same horse that trampled Yvonne to die? That horse your friend the consul tried for to escape?
0: The same.
1: And the brother, Hugh?
0: I do not know why he should have been the one to live.
1: He was alone.
0: So was Geoffrey.
1: But the brother, with a will to living, your friend the consul, only have a will to die. His will itself, it die. Your friend, he walked straight into his own doom. He know that to himself, that I can tell.
0: He threw his body into the ravine, the abyss. Every time I see those little signs in the parks and gardens, I think of Geoffrey. Do you like this garden, which is yours?
1: I know. Do not let your sons destroy it, the sign says. You are well to think on that, La Ruelle.
0: Geoffrey used to translate the original Spanish a little differently. We evict those who destroy, he used to say.
1: And we should so. He evicted himself, your friend, the consul. We must make us, ourselves, and our children, worthy to inherit the garden and the earth.

0: 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Tonight, as our initial broadcast, you have heard Fletcher Markle's production of Under the Volcano by Malcolm Lowry. The adaptation was prepared by Mr. Markle and Gerald Noxon, and the original musical score was composed and conducted by Alexander Semler.
1: And now, for your interest, may a producer introduce the cast. Featured in tonight's performance is Jeffrey Furman, the consul.
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1: As Hugh, his brother.
4: Hitler Rennie.
1: Joe DeSantis was Laura Well, and Juano Hernandez was Dr. Vigil. Actively assisting also were Robert Dryden, Danny Occo, Paquita Anderson, Don Alberto, Leo Badia, Ralph Camargo, and Iva Francis. Next Tuesday night from Studio One at CBS, Marcel Pagnol's Topaz, a comedy internationally remembered and as fresh and delightful today as when it first was produced nearly 20 years ago. Until next Tuesday, then, and the gaiety of Topaz, this is Fletcher Markle with a good night and thank you from all of us in Studio One.
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0: us.
1: No, sir. 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
0: Hey, finish.
1: And look at this, sir.
0: No peel, no pips, and it's got vitamin C. Well, Smithers, I suppose this is it.
1: What are you doing, sir?
0: Thank you, Governor. 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Thank you.
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4: 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And now, Claudia.
5: Oh, this is nice. Isn't it nice?
6: Yep, but I feel a little guilty.
5: Guilty good or guilty bad?
6: Definitely bad. It's 4:30 in the afternoon. I'm walking with my wife, that's why.
5: That's no good reason.
6: Ask any man on the street. Hey, where we go?
5: The park.
6: All right. We'll cross over on 60th Street.
5: Oh, I wouldn't cross over on any other. Say, the apartment will be nice and clean when we get back. Bertha's thorough cleaning. And making stew for supper while she does
7: it. Excuse me, madam.
5: Oh, I'm sorry. Excuse me.
6: Darling, watch out where you're going.
5: I was watching something else. Oh, David, there's a little Chinese porcelain, sort of like the one Roger gave us last night. See it in that store window there?
6: But it's not near as fine.
5: Well, even I can tell that.
6: You really like Roger's present, don't you?
5: I love it. I wouldn't part with it for the world. He's sort of like an old member of our family.
6: About 950 years older than we'll ever be. Especially if you don't watch out for that car. Hey, be careful, Claudia, will you?
5: Why should I be the lights with us?
6: You want that printed on your headstone?
5: Well, why doesn't that driver get a ticket? He could have killed you.
6: Me? You were the one that almost walked into him.
5: Oh, you were closer to him than I was.
6: Well, I'm tougher.
5: Don't depend on it. Say, let's go into the park here, David.
6: All right.
5: David, what do you think? The zoo's right over there.
6: No, you don't say.
5: Didn't you know?
6: I never guessed.
5: Oh, David, how wonderful. You're the same way about zoos I am.
6: I am?
5: I thought I'd have to educate you to him.
6: I'll have you know that I have had an elephant staked out in this zoo for years.
5: You have?
6: Mm-hmm. She's nothing but a baby, but she's the sweetest little elephant you ever saw. I've kept an eye on her since the day she was born.
5: Oh, Dave, now how could you have had her staked out for years and still say she's nothing but a baby?
6: It is obvious, my dear, that you don't know elephants like I know elephants. Tilly is a baby. A baby at heart, a baby among elephants.
5: How old is she?

0: Oh, about 18. Just the same age as you are. What curves? What dimensions? The man who invented the elephant really did something, you know that? Elephants are Gothic.
1: And Tilly, I suppose, is the most Gothic of all.
0: Oh, not yet. She is but a babe in arms.
1: Say, David, how do you think Tilly will feel about me?
0: I don't know. I'm hoping that she'll greet you with an open trunk, but I don't know. She's quite a jealous elephant.
1: Look, why don't you tell her I'm your sister?
0: Oh, Tilly's not so dumb. She could tell right off that you weren't.
1: How?
0: She's a woman. She could tell.
1: Hey, let's buy some peanuts. I love peanuts. Here's a little man. Don't you love his whistle? Listen to his whistle.
0: Two bags of peanuts, please. One for the elephant and one for the lady.
2: Oh, sure. Here you are. Hey, you want some nice popcorn for your wife? I got them nice and fresh. Lots of butter, lots of salt. Do you like?
1: I love buttered popcorn. Does Tilly like popcorn?
2: Tilly? Oh, you mean the elephant? Oh,
1: yeah.
2: Sure. She's my best customer. If Tilly's not here, I'd be somewhere else.
0: Well, that puts my nose out a little.
2: But you got to remember, you got to give Tilly the peanuts first. You see, if you give her the popcorn first, she no eat the peanuts. Oh, Tilly,
0: thank
2: she love a butter popcorn.
0: Thank you very much. Right this way, dear. Tilly lives over there, beyond the menagerie. I hope you noticed. Even the peanut man knew you were my wife.
1: Is that good?
0: Just the way it should be.
1: I think so, too.
0: Hey, watch out for the kids on the bike.
3: Hey, boss, wait
1: David.
3: Up!
0: What?
1: I won't go another step.
0: Why not?
1: You've got to tell me something first.
0: Anything. What?
1: How do you feel about chimpanzees?
0: Chimpanzees are second best elephants.
1: Oh, that's good. They're smarter than elephants, too, you know.
0: No, they only look smarter.
1: Well, what's the use of being smart if you don't look it?
0: You ought to know. Hey, we're just in time.
1: For what?
0: For dinner. The seals are being fed.
1: Oh, let's. Gosh, they sound awfully hungry. Let's go over there.
0: Hey, look at that one jump.
1: Oh, they make swimming look so easy.
0: Here, how would you like to throw a fish?
1: I forgot to bring some along. I'll throw them a peanut, though.
0: Where'll he go to put the shell?
1: In their pocket, silly. Here, catch. Oh, miss. So after Tilly, we'll come back to the seals, okay?
0: All right. Hey, you never should be allowed in a zoo. You're too silly for words.
1: Oh, David. Have a peanut, silly.
0: I wouldn't deprive you.
1: There are the elephants right around the bend.
0: Oh, they've got a couple of new ones.
1: Can you tell from over here?
0: Of course.
1: Well, I'm impressed.
0: Well, here we are. Look at them.
1: Which one is Tilly?
0: Can't you tell?
1: How should I tell?
0: By her personality, of course. She's so light on her feet. She has such abandon.
1: Is she that one?
0: Which one?
1: The one over there rolling her eyes, see?
0: That one? Oh, no. That is Tilly's father.
1: Oh, I'm sick.
0: Anyone could tell that.
1: Careful, David. He's going to blow water at you.
0: At you, you mean? For calling him a she.
1: How do I know whether he's a he elephant or a she?
0: Oh, that's very simple.
1: It is?
0: Mm-hmm. Lady elephants have much shorter tusks. Than gents.
1: Oh, then it is simple. Say, look at that cute little elephant coming this way.
0: Hello, Tilly.
1: David, is it?
0: It is.
1: Oh, I don't blame you then. She's charming. She's such a lovely gray
0: color. Here, give her some peanuts, Claudia.
1: Here, Tilly, Tilly, Tilly, Tilly, Tilly.
0: Claudia,
1: Tilly,
0: she's Tilly. An elephant, not a cat.
1: Maybe she doesn't know it, David. She came right over.
0: Hello, lady. How you been? Nice. Did you miss your Uncle David while he was off getting married?
1: Oh, David.
0: What's so funny? You think she doesn't understand, huh?
1: Look at that little boy's face, David.
0: Oh, he's a good boy. He realizes elephants are fascinating creatures.
1: It's not the elephant, David. It's you.
4: Bertha, are you still here?
5: Yeah, I'm in the bedroom, Mrs. Norton. Finished almost.
1: Don't hurry. Oh, I didn't realize how tired I was, David.
0: Here, I'll hang up your coat, darling. You sit down.
1: David, watch out.
0: Claudia.
1: Oh.
0: Now, why didn't you throw the shells away in the park?
1: And dirty up the lovely park, I should say not. I'll pick them up. Won't take me a second.
0: Yeah, I'll help. Move over.
1: Oh, David, this is a lovely afternoon, wasn't it?
0: Not so bad. Good seeing Tilly again.
1: Nice to have met her. I'd like to know what my competition is.
0: You haven't got any.
1: Haven't I?
0: Mm-mm. I'll tell you a secret. Tilly's gotten stout since I saw her last.
1: Happens to the best of them. Doesn't pay to let yourself go.
0: Now, you let that be a lesson to you.
1: I won't eat more than a ton of peanuts a day, darling. Say, this room looks completely different when you're sitting on the floor. Not half so bad.
0: Here. Hand me your shells. I'll throw them in the waste paper basket.
1: It's all right. I can reach it here under the table.
0: Hey, Claudia, careful. You almost knocked that table over.
1: Oh, no. The mandarin's on this table. Say, David, now that I see him again, he's much handsomer than the one in that store this afternoon. He has much more personality.
0: No comparison. No comparison at all.
1: You know, I don't think I've ever owned anything I like as well. I wonder if Mama called while we were out.
0: Ask Bertha, why don't you? I'll call the office in the meanwhile.
1: Give Roger my regards. Tell him thanks again for the little porcelain mandarin.
0: Anything else?
1: Just one more thing.
0: This?
1: How'd you guess?
0: You're so subtle.
1: Huh?
0: You close your eyes.
1: David, I'm glad you like elephants.
0: Well, what's that got to do with us?
1: Everything.
0: How would you like to go to a baseball game sometime?
1: I've never been to one. Would I like
0: it? Oh, you'd love it. They sell peanuts.
1: Let's go, but not tonight.
0: No? Well, I'd better call Roger before it's too late.
1: Here, help me up before you go.
0: There you are. Darling, have we got another small table in the house?
1: Certainly, there's one over by the window.
0: I think we ought to put it over here by this chair. Let's put the mandarin on it. This one seems awfully unsteady.
1: That's a good idea.
0: No, I'll do it when I come back.
5: Mrs. Norton, I finished the bedroom.
1: Oh, Bertha, wonderful. Did anybody call while we were out?
5: No, the phone did not ring once. I dust a little in here now, yeah? You do not mind.
1: No, I do not mind. We'll go in the bedroom, not disturb you. Bertha.
5: Yeah?
1: When was the last time you went to the zoo?
5: Oh, such a long time ago.
1: Well, do me a favor and go again soon with Fritz.
5: Oh, we are too old. The zoo is for young people and children.
1: Oh, no, it isn't, Bertha. That's a mistaken idea. And,
5: so?
1: Bertha, if Fritz is anything like Mr. Norton, he'll act like a perfect fool and you'll wish you'd never gone with him. And you'll never want to go with anybody else. Here, let me help you with this chair.
5: I can do it.
1: Don't be silly. I like to help you. There.
5: I dust fast and come back tomorrow.
1: The mandarin.
5: Oh, all in little pieces. It is broken.
1: Oh, look at it.
5: Oh, Mrs. Norton, look what I've done in 100 pieces. I'm so clumsy.
1: It's all right, Bertha.
5: All right, never. The beautiful little doll all in pieces. Ah, Bertha, you are such a dummkopf.
1: It's my fault, Bertha. I should have put the other table here.
5: Mrs. Norton, I buy you another. Tell me. I go right now and please tell me
1: don't
5: where.
1: Don't be silly, Bertha. It's not worth all this fuss.
5: Oh, but I must get you another.
1: We'll get ourselves another.
5: Maybe it isn't so simple.
1: Which simpler than that? This was just a cheap little china doll we bought at the 10-cent store. It's certainly not worth all this fuss, Bertha.
5: You can get another just like it?
1: Exactly like it. No trouble at all.
5: Mrs. Norton, I'm so glad. I was so unhappy I broke it.
1: I have already forgotten about it, Bertha. We'll get another in the morning.
5: And I pay for it.
1: Anything you say, just so you don't worry.
5: I feel better now about it. I help you pick up the pieces.
1: Oh, it's much too late. Say, Fritz will be sending the police out for you if you don't get downstairs. I'll pick up the pieces myself.
5: Mrs. Norton, good night. I come up early tomorrow.
1: Fine, Bertha. And thanks for coming up.
5: I'll buy you another little doll tomorrow. Good night.
1: Oh, David.
0: Hello, darling.
1: David, he's broken in little pieces.
0: I know.
1: You saw it?
0: Mm-hmm. I heard you, too. You know, you're a nice girl, darling. I love you.
1: What else could I do, David?
0: I know lots of people who wouldn't have thought to do what you did.
1: Oh, anybody would have. Anybody who'd had as nice a day as I've had.
0: Think so?
1: I was just being selfish, David. I couldn't bear to spoil the lovely afternoon we had by seeing Bertha so upset. Besides, the mandarins live to be centuries old, and Bertha already thinks she's too old to go to the zoo.
0: Do me a favor, darling.
1: What, David?
0: I promise to take you to the zoo once every week if you promise to stay just this selfish. The deal?
1: It's a deal. Come on. Help me pick up the mandarin's pieces.

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2: Good afternoon, ladies and gentlemen. 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Our play's a timely one, Census, 1940, which has been especially written in collaboration by True Boardman. Next Sunday, another important star returns to the stage of our Silver Theater, and if you'll wait a moment after today's play has ended, I'll tell you all about her. And now, before our curtain rises, we'd like to elaborate, if we may, on the comment a very knowing hostess made when she said, "People eat with their eyes."
1: Yes, ladies and gentlemen, people do eat with their eyes. 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
2: The house lights dim and the silver curtain rises on the opening act of Census, 1940. Starring Thomas Mitchell as John and Edna Best as Ellen. The time, late afternoon of a day in April, 1940. The scene, a small house overlooking the sea on the Massachusetts coast.
3: Yes?
4: Good evening. I'm the census taker.
3: Oh, good evening. Come on in.
4: Thank you. Are you the lady of the house?
3: Me? Lord, no. I just come out here dazed to cook and clean for Mr. Thompson. Oh.
4: Then may I see the owner now?
3: Oh, yes. He's right in the other room there. Oh, young man, maybe I ought to warn you. He's sort of failing, Mr. Thompson is.
4: You mean he's ill?
3: Well, he has been. Sometimes I hear him talking to himself in there like there was somebody with him.
4: Really?
3: Oh, he's a nice enough old fella, but queer-like, you know. Just as liable as not to go plumb off to sleep while you're talking to him. Oh, but don't think nothing of it. Come on.
5: Yes?
3: Oh, Mr. Thompson, it's the census man.
5: Huh? Census? Oh, come in.
3: Well, I'll get on with my work.
5: Sit down, young man. Sit down.
4: Thank you, sir. Or should I say captain?
5: Captain?
4: This room looks almost like the bridge of a ship, so I thought perhaps...
5: Oh, I noticed that, did you? Yes, I did sort of make the place ship-shape.
4: Then you are a seaman, sir?
5: Seaman? Me? Well, in a way, but not exactly. Matter of fact, my home is in Lawrence County, Kansas.
4: Well, I'll just start on these questions. Let's see. I have the address. Now, your full name. Your full name, sir.
5: Oh, my name. John S. Thompson. S for Sloan.
4: Does anyone else reside here, Mr. Thompson?
5: What's that?
4: Are you married, Mr. Thompson?
6: John. John, he's asking about our being married.
5: I know, Ellen.
4: What? Mr. Thompson, didn't you hear me? I asked if you were married.
6: Answer him, John. Tell him about us. You remember, even though it's over 40 years ago. You remember. You must remember. 40 years ago.
7: Ellen! Ellen!
8: Hey!
7: find the boat in Johnny's house, and what's all there to do?
8: Mr. Porter, Ellen, I've got to find her. Oh, Billy, do you know?
9: Miss Ellen's still in the schoolhouse. She's correcting papers.
8: Thanks. Ellen.
10: John, what's happened?
8: Well, it's all set.
10: What is? What on earth are you talking about?
8: Look, remember all those books we read together? The travel books? The ones on navigation?
10: Yes, of course I remember.
8: Well, I'm going to find out whether those books tell the truth or not, for myself.
10: You're not going away?
8: I'm going to see Ellen. I settled it with Dad today.
10: How long will you be?
8: How long? I'll be gone for good. Oh, I might come back to visit sometimes, but I'd be living as a sailor. Just think, Ellen, a Thompson is going back to the sea.
10: Going back?
8: Don't you remember? I told you my grandfather was a sea captain. Captain Richard Thompson of the good ship Eagle. Well, I'll be a captain myself someday.
10: Of course you will. A fine one.
8: Ellen, did you ever imagine what the ocean must be really like? Oh, we've read about it and talked about it. But how could we really know, living hemmed in by land as we always have?
10: We couldn't. We couldn't possibly know.
8: Oh, it hasn't been quite so bad for you. Being brought up in Canada, you at least had the big lakes. Still, that's not the same as the ocean itself. And now I'm going to see it, Ellen. I'm going to hear the song of the waves. Like those in the poems we read together.
10: I'm Claire. It's important to do the thing you've always wanted. Your life's just wasted otherwise. Yes. I'm glad for you.
8: I knew you would be. You... Ellen, you're crying.
10: No, I'm not. Well, if I am, it's just because I'm happy for you.
8: Why should you cry if you're happy?
10: I don't know. Maybe it's not just that. Maybe it's because I'm jealous. You love the sea and you can do something about it. A man is free, but a girl...
8: Then you feel the same way?
10: Haven't I read all those books, too? Don't you suppose a girl can wish for the songs of the waves?
8: Ellen!
10: But the difference is... I can't do anything about it.
8: But you can. Or you could.
10: How?
8: Would you be scared to be a sailor's wife?
10: Oh, John!
8: I love you, Ellen. If I never said so, it's because I didn't think I had a chance. You've been to college and all. And me... Well, I'm just like a million other fellas. But if you take a chance on me, I'd try to be worthy of you. Honest, I would.
10: Oh, darling, why have you waited so long to tell me?
8: Marry me, Ellen, and come with me. We'd get a little house in some port town, Salem, Massachusetts, maybe. And I'd be at home for a few months every year anyway. And later, when I got to be a captain, you could live on the ship with me. Will you do it, Ellen?
10: Of course I will. Only...
8: Only what? What's wrong?
10: Well, it costs a lot to travel clear to Massachusetts and then get a house.
8: Yeah, that's right.
10: Maybe you'd better go on without me.
8: You think I could do that now? Wait. Ellen, I know what we'll do. Dad said if I'd stay even a year, he'd give me the river farm. Well, we can be married now. Then after we sell our first crop, we can get rid of the farm and move east.
10: Oh, if only we could. Oh, but your heart is set on going now.
8: I thought it was, but... I guess I just didn't know my own heart. Maybe that's because it's more yours than mine.
10: Oh, John, are you sure? Are you sure you don't mind waiting?
8: When I'll have you, I could wait forever. Well, anyway, almost forever.
10: Oh, darling. To love and to cherish till death do us part. And thereto I give thee my troth.
8: Ellen, with this ring I thee wed, and with all my worldly goods I thee endow.
4: Mr. Thompson, didn't you understand me? I asked if you were married.
5: Married, you say? Yes. Yes, I'm married. Married Ellen Hilton back in Kansas in 97.
4: Is Mrs. Thompson living?
5: No, she died. Very sudden.
4: Oh. Are there any other members of the family? Do you have any children?
5: Children?
4: Yes, any children.
5: Children?
6: Yes, John. He wants to know about Richard, our child. Our Richard. You remember that, too? So tell him about Richard. Remember?
8: $700, Ellen. That's a crop to be proud of. No farm in the section had a better yield to the acre. Oh,
10: you work hard, darling. That's the reason. John.
8: Yeah?
10: There was a package came for you today. It's in the other room. Book, isn't it?
8: Wouldn't be surprised.
10: What's the name of it?
8: The Trade Winds Call.
3: And they still do, don't they?
8: Well, don't they for you? We promised ourselves we'd go east a year ago.
10: Yes, I know, but I'm afraid we can't very well.
8: You've changed your mind. You don't want to go. I felt that.
10: No, it's not that. It's just that we waited too long.
8: Too long?
10: John, we can't go now for at least another year.
8: Another year? Ellen. Oh, darling.
10: We owe our child security, even if we don't ask it for ourselves.
8: Of course we do. With news like that, it doesn't matter if we never leave here. Well, anyway, not so much.
10: I promised I'd go with you, and I shall. We'll just have to wait a while, that's all.
8: We'll call him Richard, Ellen. After that grandfather of mine who was the sea captain.
10: All right. But you're awfully sure he's going to be a him?
8: Of course I'm sure. You wait and see.
10: I guess I'll have to.
11: You may go in now, John.
8: How's Ellen?
11: Well, she's had a pretty bad time. I'm afraid there won't be any more children.
8: I see.
11: Thanks, Doctor. Go on in.
10: Hello.
8: Hello.
10: Want to see him? He looks kind of scrawny, doesn't he? But he'll improve. They almost always do.
8: Oh, Ellen.
10: Darling, he's here. There's nothing to be upset about now. Nothing in the world.
8: Yes, Ellen? Jim says you wanted me. What's wrong?
10: Stand where you are.
8: Huh?
10: Right there. Now, Richard, go to your father. To Daddy, go on.
8: He's walking. My son's walking.
10: Of course he is.
8: Hey, he fell down. Suppose he hurt himself?
10: Oh, silly. That's just part of being a baby.
8: Then, son, the pony didn't get out of the barn himself. You let him out.
12: Yes, sir.
10: You lied to Daddy, Richard.
12: Yes, ma'am. I guess you gotta lick me, huh, Daddy?
8: I guess so, son. Better get on up your room.
12: All right, sir.
8: His first lie and his first licking.
10: You have to do it, John.
8: Afraid so. Gotta start him right. But I sure wish it was me instead. Watch sharp now, Richard.
9: But, Dad, what if we do spot a deer and I miss? Will you ever bring me hunting again?
8: Shh. You won't miss. There. There's a buck now. Down in the stream bed.
9: I see him. I see him.
8: Now, don't get excited. Take your time. Aim right behind the shoulder. Now.
9: I got him. Dad, with the very first shot. I got him.
8: Yeah. Yes, son. I reckon you're a full-fledged hunter now.
10: Richard, but you're only a boy.
13: I'm almost 18.
14: Dad, you understand. We're in this war now. Somebody from this family ought to be doing his bit. And as long as they turned you down, I thought...
10: John, you didn't tell me.
14: Oh, I'm sorry, Dad.
8: It's all right. I did try to join the Navy, Ellen. I knew somehow you'd understand. But it seems they only want younger men.
14: But you will let me go. Please. I'll be all right. And you said yourself, a Thompson really belongs on the sea.
10: Secretary of Agriculture commended John Thompson and other leading farmers of this district for their cooperation in meeting the additional demand for wheat brought on by the war. Oh, darling, in the paper. Oh, I'm so proud of you.
8: Lots of farmers are doing as much as I am.
10: John, what's wrong?
8: Ellen, I... A letter. It was a letter.
10: From Richard? What is it?
8: Ellen, you've got to keep hold of yourself. This just came. Better read it.
10: No. It's not true.
8: Steady, Ellen, steady. It's my fault. I shouldn't have let him go.
10: John! John!
15: Have
4: having children, Mr. Thompson. Mr. Thompson.
5: Yes. Children. One child. We had one child, Richard. Born 1900.
4: Your son is living?
5: He joined the Navy in 17. They assigned him to a ship called Cyclops. Collier, she was.
4: Cyclops, oh, I've heard of it.
5: She sailed from Barbados, West Indies, in March 1918. Full crew, full cargo. Was never heard from again.
4: Oh, then your son was lost at sea, Mr. Thompson?
5: Yes. Yes, he was. Lost at sea.

0: This is Conrad Nagel again, ladies and gentlemen. There's just a moment before our second act curtain goes up, and it's a moment we'd like to have you spend with an old friend of yours, a young man who brings news of a grand opportunity for you this spring. If you will, Dick.
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0: The house lights dim and the silver curtain rises on the final act of Census 1940, starring Thomas Mitchell and Edna Best as John and Ellen Thompson. The scene is the same, the small seaside cottage. His record book on his knees, the youthful census taker addresses the old man seated before him.
2: Well, Mr. Thompson, sir, if you're tired or don't feel up to it, I can come back and finish this some other day.
3: Nothing of the kind. Census is important. People have got to help all they can. Go ahead, young man.
2: All right, sir. Well, let's see. Age, your age, sir.
3: I'm 67. No, had a birthday last week. 68.
2: Now, where were you living on April 1st, 1935?
3: 1935?
2: Yes, 5 years ago.
3: 5 years ago.
4: 5 years ago. You'll have to remember that too, John. 5 years. Go back and remember.
5: Yes, Mr. Thompson, I can show you the itinerary right here. I brought a map from the office. You and Mrs. Thompson sail to New York on May 12th for Panama.
3: Then Los Angeles, Honolulu, Tokyo, Shanghai, Hong Kong.
5: I thought you wanted me to show you the route. I'll bet you know it by heart.
3: Reckon I do. We've been planning this for years. But something always kept coming up.
6: Mrs. Thompson's birthday is next week, and I want this to be a surprise for her.
5: I understand, sir. So you've never made a trip down the ocean before?
3: I have in a way, but only in those books there. Yes, I've traveled the seven seas 700 times in my own mind. You see that ship smarter on the mantle? Made it myself from pictures.
6: Joe!
3: My grandfather. Remember, mum's the word.
6: Yes!
7: Oh, John, there's a... Oh, I didn't know you were busy.
3: All right, Mr. Marcus, Mrs. Thompson.
2: How do you do, Mrs. Thompson?
7: John, if you can come for a minute, there's a delegation out here to see you.
3: A delegation?
7: Yes, Henry Leonard and three others.
3: Oh, well, will you excuse me, Mr. Marcus?
5: Certainly, sir.
3: Come, Ellen.
8: Hello, John.
3: Hello, Tom. Abu, Hank, how are you? What is all this?
9: You tell him, Hank.
10: And if this district has any leading citizen, I guess you're it.
3: You don't tell me.
7: No, John. This is serious.
3: Oh, my mistake. Go ahead, Hank.
10: There's lots of things we aren't forgetting, John. How you figured out a way to help us keep our files. The banks weren't lending a dime. How you thought up that idea of a cooperative during the drought.
9: Get to the point, Hank.
10: All right, I will. John, we've been talking it over, and we want you to run for Congress in this district.
7: Oh, darling, isn't that wonderful?
9: You're right certain we can put him over, Miss Thompson.
5: Sure we can.
10: What do you say, John?
3: Well, I'll have to talk it over with the boss. That's Ellen. Did have some other plans, but... Well, I'll think about it.
10: You do that.
9: And let us out. Come on, boy. Think it over.
3: So long. Thanks.
7: John, why didn't you tell them yes? What could possibly be more worthwhile than this?
3: Nothing, I guess. Nothing.
7: What's wrong? I should think you'd be proud, as I am.
3: Oh, I am in a way, only... Well, Ellen, I was counting on a trip.
7: A trip? Where?
3: Around the world. We've had a date with a couple of oceans, you and I. Or maybe you've forgotten.
7: No, I haven't forgotten. I've never forgotten.
3: But there's always been something to stop us. Now I thought we could make it at last.
7: Oh, but this is more important. You must see that.
3: Is it? Well, maybe you're right. Maybe it is.
7: Then you'll do it. You will run.
3: Yes, I reckon
7: so. Oh, good. And Henry Lennart's right. We can elect you.
3: Here, where are you going?
7: Over to Mary Vance's. You know how much influence she has with the women, Bertie.
3: Starting to campaign a little early, aren't you?
7: Well, you can't start too early. I won't be gone long.
3: Ellen, wait. I don't like you driving alone. The roads are bad after that storm yesterday. Now, if you'll wait till I get rid of that young man...
7: Now, John Thompson, will you ever get over treating me as though I needed a guardian? I'll drive myself. I'll be back inside of an hour. Goodbye.
3: Bye, Ellen. Bye.

0: Apparently there was ice on the road, which caused the car to skid and turn over. Your wife was pinned underneath.
1: Doctor, is there any chance? Oh, don't lie to me. It's not a lie.
0: There are always what men call miracles, Thompson.
2: I understand.
0: You may go in to her now.
3: So glad you got here.
2: You better try to talk.
3: But I want to. While there's... I want to.
1: All right.
3: Let's not pretend, John. There's not time enough for that. While I've been lying here, a lot of things have become clear. And there's something I want you to do for me.
1: Anything, my dear.
3: Tell them no about the election. It's not the thing you want. I see now that long ago, without meaning to, I took you away from another love.
1: Helen.
3: I took you away from the sea. And now I want to give you back to her. Promise me that you won't let old memories keep you here. We had a dream once to follow the sun into the sunset. And John, I want you to fulfill that dream now for both of us.
1: Oh, my dear.
3: You will, won't you? You'll go to the sea.
1: Yes, Helen. I'll go.
3: We should have gone together years ago. But you can still have the sea and the ships you've longed for. And someday I'll sail them with you, John. Somehow, I know that...
1: You will. I'm sure you will. Now you must rest. You must rest, my dear.

0: hadn't answered me, Mr. Thompson.
1: Answer?
0: Yes, I asked where you were 5 years ago.
1: Oh, I was on my farm in Kansas, Lawrence County. Left there the next year. Came here. Tried to get jobs on ships. Too old. Pleasure trips. Wouldn't have been the same alone. Bought this place near the sea. Been here ever since.
0: Thank you. Now, there's just a few more questions. About employment. Were you employed in any capacity during the last year, sir? Mr. Thompson. Mr. Thompson, sir. Oh, ma'am.
2: Yes?
0: You were right when you said he might drop off to sleep. That's just what he's done.
2: Oh, well, wake him up if you like. He won't mind.
0: Oh, no, he seems pretty tired. I'll come back for the rest some other day.
2: You sound kind of tuckered out yourself.
0: Yes, I am. I made a lot of calls today.
2: But you meet lots of people in your job.
0: Interesting. I don't know. As far as I can see, most of the 130 million lead pretty ordinary lives, like old Mr. Thompson's, just run-of-the-mill.
2: Yeah, suppose you're right.
0: That's funny, though.
2: What?
0: Well, the old fellow sitting in there in his chair, sound asleep. Probably be right there half the night, all by himself.
3: John, darling.
1: Did I forget some questions?
3: No, you didn't forget.
1: But the census fellow.
3: He's gone.
1: But he hadn't finished. Will he be back?
3: I don't think he'll need to come back.
1: But the census is important. Every citizen should help.
3: That's true, darling. But with so many, many others to be counted, don't you think the census man could do without just one name?
1: What do you mean? Ellen, I can see you. I haven't seen you the other times. Not since...
4: Of course you see me. We're going now, John. That ship that's been waiting so long. We're sailing on it. Together.
1: Together? Ellen. Oh, my dear. At last.

0: the Dash and Comet commercial return in just a moment. While we're waiting for them, here's a brief word about next Sunday's show. It's one of this season's big events, the return engagement of one of America's most popular actresses, Carol Lombard. In Days of Grace, a really beautiful love story, Miss Lombard portrays the role of a girl who faces the emotional crisis of her life on the eve of a great war. It's a performance we're certain you'll all enjoy. And now here are Thomas Mitchell and Edna Best. Thank you, Edna. Thank you, Tom. The two of the finest performances I've ever heard. You know, ever since I saw the preview of your new picture, Swiss Family Robinson, I wanted you here in Silver Theater, so today's a happy day for me.
1: Well, that's even all around, comrade. Well, I, for one, certainly wanted to be here.
2: And for my part, comrade, I spend so many pleasant half hours listening to your Silver Theater plays that I particularly enjoy taking part in myself. Just as I enjoy owning that lovely international silver you talk about, it's one of my proudest possessions.
0: Well, I'm sure almost every star in Hollywood agrees with you there. And Edna and Tom, I certainly hope you'll be back with us again real soon.
1: You just say the word, we'll be here.
2: Goodbye, Conrad, and that goes for me, too.
0: Thank you both. Goodbye. Well, good friends, this is Conrad Nagel bidding you all good evening, and thank you. See you next Sunday with Carol Lombard.
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0: I've always had a pretty low opinion of guys that commit murder. That's because I'm a cop myself. David J. Murphy, detective second grade, age 34. I've always said, anybody who murders is cheap and dirty and yellow. So where does that leave me? When my wife puts a 12-inch bread knife through a vacuum cleaner salesman. It just burst on us out of nothing. I came home around 5 one afternoon, and there it was. Mary out cold on the couch with a bourbon breath he could use for a cutting torch. Spilled whiskey, broken glass, the place all torn up. And in a red velvet chair, a funny little guy named Hamilton with our bread knife right clean through him. I just went numb. I couldn't believe it. I watched the boys do all the routine things. Pictures, fingerprints, measurements. All the things I've done in Third Avenue flytrap. They took Mary down to the police emergency ward. And after she'd come to and been sick and then gone back to sleep for a couple of hours, I managed to get a little time alone with her. She sat on the edge of the bed, shaking and still half sick. We tried to put the story together from the beginning.
1: Oh, Dave, I just don't remember.
0: Honey, this thing's real bad, don't you see? The newspapers, they'll tear you apart. Cop's wife, ex-dancer, knife, vacuum cleaner, salesman. You've got to remember, baby, you've got to.
1: Well, listen, Mom. It was Saturday, Friday. It was Thursday.
0: Yeah.
1: Thursday afternoon.
0: Yeah.
1: You rang the bell and asked if I wanted to buy a vacuum cleaner. I asked him.
0: Go on.
1: He put on a demonstration in the living room, and I said I'd take it.
0: Then what?
1: I gave him a $5 deposit.
0: Cash?
1: Yes, a $5 bill. He said he'd deliver the machine today.
0: Did you get a receipt?
1: Yes. Yes, it must be around the house somewhere.
0: Well, if it is, we'll find it. Then what?
1: He left.
0: And came back today with a new machine?
1: Yes.
0: Did you pour him a drink?
1: Dave, it was so hot. He looked so tired, you know, lugging that thing around. I asked him if he'd like a highball, and he said yes. I asked him to sit down while he drank it. I was only being decent, Dave. He looked so tired, and it was boiling hot.
0: Did you have one with him?
1: No.
0: But, honey, you reeked of bourbon. You were plastered.
1: But didn't drink with him, Dave. You've got to believe it.
0: Then what happened?
1: I went to get my purse to pay the rest of the money.
0: Yes.
1: I went out into the hall, past the kitchen, and then everything went black.
0: Black?
1: I don't know. Something just seemed to hit me. Maybe it was the heat. I don't know. But the next thing I knew, I was being sick, and all those men were standing around taking pictures, and I didn't do it. I can't stand it.
0: Oh, come on. Hang on to yourself, honey. I can't stay much longer.
1: Dave, who phoned the police?
0: Mrs. Cole.
1: Mrs. Cole?
0: Yeah, she came over to buy some butter and saw this guy handle him sitting in a chair with our red mic.
1: Dave, this isn't happening. It just isn't real.
0: Did you know that? There was lipstick all over his mouth.
1: Oh! Dad, help me.
0: They wanted me to believe that Mary got plastered with a little guy who sold vacuum cleaners. A drunken, lecherous Mary kissing this guy, leaving lipstick on him. Kisses one minute and a blind, stabbing rage the next. The paper's color a bleached blonde ex-dancer. Everything I'd ever said about dames who knocked off their boyfriend turned up and smacked me right in the face. The department had decided she was guilty. Even Jock Susan, my boss, my friend, even Jock had decided. He said so. Right in his office, he said so.
2: It was real bad, Dave. Real bad.
0: Jock, you know Mary. You know she couldn't. It's impossible. She couldn't
2: it's
0: do a thing like this.
2: Dave, you can't beat the system. Everyone's leaned backwards all down the line trying to help you out, but they all come out with the same answer.
0: Did you check the towel after she was picked?
2: No narcotics, but plenty of whiskey. She was plastered.
0: And then somebody poured it down her throat. Look, she doesn't drink. Hardly even a highball, and then only when she's with me.
2: What do you want me to say, Dave? I'm just telling you the facts.
0: What about the bruise on her head?
2: You still think she was slugged?
0: I only know she did not pass out from drinking bourbon.
2: Well, then the medical boys are wrong. They got a specialist from Mercy Hospital examine her head. He found a bruise the intern missed. Skin isn't broken. It's practically no swelling. Doc thought it was something she'd done herself on a door or on the arm of a chair.
0: Then she blacked out. Plenty of people have. I did in the Pacific. I hit the beach. The next thing I knew, I was in a field hospital.
2: Maybe. In a battle. I'm sorry, David. It looks real bad. You better get a smart lawyer.
0: Oh, Jock, Jock, it's wrong, don't you know? It's wrong.
2: Everything points to the fact that Hamilton was paying a social call. Now, if he was delivering a vacuum cleaner, where is it?
0: The killer took it.
2: Why? Why kill for a $39.95 vacuum cleaner?
0: I don't know, but there's an answer somewhere.
2: And this $5 deposit. Now, we've been all over the house looking for that receipt.
0: People lose receipts?
2: Yeah. Yeah, they do, all right.
0: She didn't kill Hamilton. I know what's going on here. The department's embarrassed. Embarrassed because the wife of the department man is in a tough spot. They're afraid of the papers. Hush it up. Get it over with, and let's forget about the whole thing. I won't... Look, I quit. Take your badge and go to the devil.
2: Dave, take it easy. I don't want your badge, but you just can't work on this case officially.
0: Why? Afraid I might destroy
2: it? Look, Dave, we're friends. Now, as far as I'm concerned, you're working on that guy who knocked over those service tanks. But remember, if you get into trouble on this, I'll nail you. I'll have to. If the newspapers ever found out you were working on your wife's murder rap, they'd have my shirt. So take it easy.
0: Thanks, sir. I've arranged for bail. She'll be out in the morning. Can I go see her now?
2: Sure, Dave, sure. But remember, keep out of trouble.

0: Take it easy, honey. You'll be out in the morning. I got the bail. Please, Stacy, please. It's going to be all right.
1: What if they
0: find
1: them guilty? They
0: won't.
1: There's so many things I can't explain.
0: I'm working on it. I'm leaving here to see Hamilton's landlady. He lives in a rooming house in the east side. Then I'll cover his office. There are a couple of vat containers missing.
1: Missing?
0: Yeah, Hamilton had a new machine and a demonstrator. The sales manager told Jock.
1: Is that important?
0: Jock doesn't seem to think so. Says it isn't connected with a crime. Finding two vat containers in a city this size is going to be tough. But I'll figure it. Somehow I'll figure it. Don't cry anymore, huh? I know you didn't kill him. Even if you weren't my wife, I know you didn't kill him.
1: Oh. How can you say it? Everybody else can...
0: Experience, honey. When a woman sticks a knife in a man's rib, she stands there screaming.
1: Oh,
0: no. It's just experience. It's just the other homicide. Don't worry, honey. I'll figure it. I believe you. And I love you.
1: Oh, Dad.
0: Just hang on to that, huh? You'll be all right. You'll be out tomorrow.
1: You have to go now.
0: I got to work, honey. I got to do a lot. And first call is that landlady where Hamilton lived.

0: Yeah, what do you want?
1: I'm from the police department, lady.
0: Police? Police? They've been here a dozen times about poor Mr. Hamilton.
1: Well, they're here again.
0: I told them everything I know. Because you guys are too dumb to figure something out. It's plain as your nose that this babe killed him. If a dame bleaches her hair, you know what she is. I can spot him a mile away.
1: Shut up!
0: Hey, wait a minute. Your mercy, you're a husband. Well, aren't we being high and mighty?
1: Look, I just want to ask you a few questions. Now, give me a break, will you?
0: Mr. Hamilton stayed in night. He didn't drink. He never took anybody up to his room. He paid his rent prompt, and that's all I know.
1: There are two cleaners missing. One a demonstrator, the other one was new.
0: Cleaners? What are you talking about?
1: Hamilton had two airbrush cleaners. One was a demonstrator, an old one in a case. The other was a new machine. His office doesn't know where they are either. I thought maybe you might have some idea.
0: Well, how should I know? I didn't follow him around. They searched the place while I'm nearly crazy. You want to look at his room, too?
1: Yeah, why not?
0: They've been over it 10 times.
1: So I'll look again. Come on. Take me up. He was tall and had dirty gray hair, and I hated her. She watched me go over Hamilton's room. There was nothing. No letters, no vacuum cleaners, no nothing. Somehow I didn't trust her, but I couldn't figure why. Finally, I left. My next call was the airbrush vacuum cleaner company in the Morgan building. The sales manager's name was Richard. All he wanted to do was to keep everything quiet. He said so. This is very upsetting, Mr. Murphy. Airbrush salesmen have always had the highest reputation for integrity and honesty.
2: Yeah, so has my wife.
1: Yes, of course.
2: Hamilton had two cleaners, right?
1: Yes, a demonstrator and a new machine.
2: Where are they now?
1: I don't know, and I don't care. This publicity is ruining our business. Our salesmen can't even get inside places anymore. For 4 days, nobody's even made a demonstration.
2: That's too bad. Where's Hamilton's sales book?
1: I don't know that either.
2: You got any sort of record of his calls?
1: We have a record of every house where he gets inside and makes a demonstration.
2: I want a list of his demonstrations for the last 5 days he worked.
1: I have it here. The police have already been over it. This is the last 3 pages in this book.
2: Why isn't my name in here?
1: Well, Mr. Murphy...
2: Come on, let me have it. I've been taking a lot of trouble lately.
1: Well, he either didn't make a demonstration in your house at all, or, well, it could have been that...
2: That what?
1: If he made a sale right away, he'd just make out a sale slip in his order book and not bother listing one call as both a sale and a demonstration.
2: I see. There's nothing else you can tell me? No phone calls for Hamilton, nothing unusual?
1: Salesmen often get called. Customers phone in for service. I can't remember anything unusual. Several people have been phoning since Mr. Hamilton's murder. Accident. Several people have been into the office about it.
2: Will you get me a list?
1: There isn't a list.
2: Okay. I'm going to check his calls for the last 5 days he worked.
1: I just hope this can get off page one, that's all. It's ruining business.
2: Yeah. It's ruining a lot of things, Mr. Richards. A lot of things. I started in making his calls. The last 5 days, he's spent on Van Buren Street. And believe me, that's a long street. Can I interest you in a vacuum cleaner, lady? The old college try. Doorbell after doorbell after doorbell. I'm from the police. We're checking on a man who called here to sell you a vacuum cleaner. Over and over and over again and nothing. Housewives, maids, kids, old men, old ladies, nothing. Then I came to the 47th house on Hamilton's list. A big place that had seen better days. I leaned on the doorbell and finally the door opened. The guy was nervous. A tall, pretty boy in a 200-buck suit. I couldn't figure why he was nervous. We just stood there on the doorstep, looking at each other.
3: I don't understand what it is you want.
2: Look, mister, we're checking a little guy who sold vacuum cleaners. He rang your doorbell along with a lot of others. He got himself killed. You see, we look into things like that.
3: He was killed?
2: A knife in his ribs.
4: I remember him. He woke up my aunt ringing the doorbell. I told him off and sent him away.
5: He didn't get inside?
4: Oh, no. No, he didn't.
5: That's funny.
4: Funny?
5: Yeah.
4: Yeah, he made a list of every house where he gave a demonstration.
5: Four houses on the list.
3: Well, there must be some mistake.
5: He didn't make mistakes about his other demonstrations.
3: What do you mean?
5: Is your throat dry, Bub?
3: Say, what is this? What are you trying to do?
5: Nothing, but 1,000 years ago they hanged guys who couldn't spit. I think you're lying.

0: I'll find somebody who saw him go into your house.
1: Well, yes. Yes, he was inside.
0: Then why the runaround?
1: Well, my aunt's very sick and very old. I thought you might want to question her, and I didn't want you to disturb her. I thought you might just go away.
0: I think I'll talk to your aunt.
1: Oh, please. She's not well at all. She's senile. You'll upset her if you try to cross-examine her.
0: Look, mister, I may look tough, but I can be very gentle with sick old ladies.

0: Dave, it's 3:30. Jock's really coming up to the house. What's keeping
1: him? He'll be here, honey. I didn't want to talk at the office. I'm not supposed to be working on a case.
0: Oh, honey, you look so tired. You're worn out.
1: Yeah, this is a tough fight, baby.
0: That's Jock now.
1: I'll go.
0: Well, shall I make something to drink?
1: No, no. We'll keep the liquor out of sight.
2: Hi, Dave.
1: Come in, Jock.
2: Sorry I'm late.
1: Ah, that's all right. Come on in and sit down.
0: Hello, Jock. I'm glad you got here. How are you?
2: Hello, Mary. I'm fine, thanks.
1: Jock, I've spotted something.
2: Yeah?
1: Yeah. I've been checking all the calls Hamlin made in the last 5 days. I got into a big house on Van Buren Street. Big place. Used to have dough. Guy named Dolph, Harold Dolph, keeps house for his aunt. Her name's Stone, Miss Alice Stone. Ever hear of her?
2: Don't think so.
1: They used to have dough. Now they're broke. The aunt's about 70. Sits in a wheelchair and won't talk. I think she's got a skin full of dope, Jock. I had trouble getting in. Dolph tried to give me the runaround. When I got in, the old lady just sat there and wouldn't speak. Dolph says she's a bit off. But I think she was afraid to talk in front of him.
2: So?
1: So I want to get into the house when Dolph isn't there and have a talk with the old lady.
2: Why?
1: I can smell something. Dolph's wearing 200 buck suits and the grass on the lawn hasn't been cut all summer. He's greedy and he's hired up. I think he's trying to kill his aunt. A guy that'll torture old ladies will kill.
2: But, Dave, you've got nothing to go on, nothing.
1: I know, but it's a hunch, and there's some connection, I'm sure of it.
2: I don't see it. Maybe the old lady's in pain. Maybe she has to take dope. There's any one of 100 reasons why.
1: Look, will you put somebody to watch the house? If Tall and Pretty goes out, I want him tailed, and I want to be phoned.
2: Why?
1: I want to talk to the old lady alone.
2: You mean break in?
1: If necessary.
2: No soap.
0: Jock, why can't you give us a break?
2: Because I have a wife and 3 kids, and I need my job, Mary.
0: I know what you're thinking, Jock. Yes, yes, I was a dancer. I danced in nightclubs. Ask Dave how long it took him to get a date with
2: me. Mary, I know, but
0: I... do bleach my hair. I bleach it a little because it's so fair anyway. Does that make me a tramp?
2: Now, look, Mary...
0: Nearly every man in the department has been in this house. They know me. They're supposed to be our friends.
2: Mary, please, I know how you feel.
1: No use, honey. It's the system.
0: Oh.
1: The system has got us licked. Our fair-time friends don't believe her, Dave.
2: Well, it's true, isn't it? Okay. Okay, I'll put a man on the house. But if you get caught, I'll nail you. That old lady makes a scene. If anything happens, I'll swear you had no orders from me. That you were acting on your own.
1: I'll take that risk. Jock set 2 men to watch the house on Van Buren Street. Late the next afternoon, Paul and Pretty came out and hailed a cab. One of the men followed him. The other beat it for a phone and telephoned Jock. And Jock phoned me, and I went over. The old girl wouldn't or couldn't come to the door. So I broke in a back window. I tiptoed to the living room door and peeked in. She was sitting in a wheelchair by the window. When she looked up and saw me, her eyes went wide with terror. A tiny, delicate old lady in a wheelchair. She whimpered with fright when I came over and took her hand. Look, Auntie, I'm your friend. I'm not going to hurt you. Can you talk? Can you answer me by nodding? Huh? Oh, come on, please, honey. Don't be afraid. Look, I'm in trouble, see? Bad trouble. They think that my wife killed that little man who came here to sell vacuum cleaners. Do you remember him?
0: Yes. Yeah.
1: You do? Well, can you tell me anything about him? Anything at all? Honey, I don't get it. Are you being kept in this house against your will? Does that mean yes? Huh? You are. Does he give you stuff? Does he give you dope? He does. Well, do you want to get out of here?
0: Oh.
1: Well, I'll take you. I got my car outside.

0: rings? I just don't understand it. Why do you keep pointing to your fingers?
1: Rings. Rings in vacuum cleaner.
0: Your rings are in the vacuum cleaner?
1: Yes.
0: Oh, honey, honey, honey, God bless you. God bless you. I have to stay in this house one more day. I can't take with me now a pretty boy to catch on, but we'll get him. Don't you worry. Is there a picture of him anywhere?
1: Piano. On the piano.
0: On the piano. I get it. Look, I'm going to take it. And don't you worry, honey. I'll be back tomorrow. I was so excited, I was shaking. Everything was starting to fit into place. I made a quick search of the house, but there was no cleaner there. That made me glad. It meant he still hadn't got the rings back. Now I could see the whole picture. Dolph waiting for the old lady to die, pushing her towards death, keeping her dope, she hating him, knowing he was waiting for those rings. So she decided to beat him to it. She dropped them on the carpet in that dark old room. The vacuum cleaner sucked them up. Hamilton finished his demonstration and left. No sale. Then Dolph missed the rings from his aunt's hands and did a tailspin. He must have been afraid to go to the airbrush company. Afraid to talk too much, for fear his aunt would have to identify the rings, and people would find out he was persecuting an old lady. So he started tailing Hamilton. And he tailed him right up to our house. Right to Mary. I was so excited, I went through three red lights on the way home. Oh, Mary. Mary.
1: Dave, if it's only true. If it's only true.
0: Look, I've got a picture of Dolph. If Richards can identify him as one of the people who inquired about Hamilton within the last week, we're hot. Really hot.
1: You've got to be right. You've got to.
0: We'll nail him right to the wall.
1: Dave, it isn't going to work. It is going to work out, isn't it?
0: You bet it is. Dolph is afraid to come right out and say the rings are missing.
1: Afraid?
0: Sure. Afraid they'd find out he was slowly killing his aunt with dope. So he followed Hamilton, getting more frightened all the time. Mary, Mary, it clicks. It clicks all the way down the line. See, that's the way it works, honey. One piece at a time. Suddenly the puzzle isn't a puzzle anymore. Dolph was afraid the cleaner would be emptied. He got hysterical thinking about those rings dumped in somebody's garbage. Oh, honey, I'm so excited I can't sit still.
1: Oh, I knew you'd do it. I knew it.
0: Oh, can't you see what happened then? Mary, it's like a mirror. He followed Hamilton.
1: Go on. Go on, Dave.
0: He followed Hamilton here. He sneaked in the back way, through the kitchen. He can hear what's going on, see? This is a sale. This is goodbye cleaner, goodbye rings, goodbye everything. So he gets panicky. He's got to get that cleaner back. He picks up a bread knife. You go for your purse. And he slugs you when you pass the kitchen door.
1: I knew it. Everything just went black.
0: And Hamilton, the meek little salesman, charges out to help. Charges straight into 12 inches of bread knife.
1: Dave, if you can prove it, if you can only prove it.
0: Then the cover-up. The cover-up. He puts Hamilton in the red chair. Pours half a quart of bourbon down your throat, honey. Slings you under the couch. Smears your lipstick in Hamilton's mouth.
1: Dave, it fits all the way.
0: Sure it fits. Now, if I can only get hold of those cleaners. Somewhere there are two vacuum cleaners covered with Dolph's fingerprints. If I can get... Hey.
1: What?
0: Hey, he got the wrong cleaner.
1: What do you mean?
0: There were two cleaners, two.
1: I don't understand.
0: Two cleaners. A new one and a demonstrator. The rings are in the demonstrator. Hamilton brought you a new cleaner.
1: Oh, Dave.
0: Oh, baby, I'm getting out of this. Listen. The rings would be in the demonstrator. Don't you see? Pretty boy swiped the wrong cleaner. That means he still hasn't got the rings back. There's no vacuum cleaner in his house. I looked. Oh, honey, I'm hot on this. I gotta go now, quick.
1: Have luck, Dave. Have luck for me.
0: I'll have luck, honey. We'll win this yet. My head was going like a hammer. I phoned Jock. He told me that while I'd been talking to the old lady, his man had tailed Pretty Boy to the Airbrush Vacuum Cleaner Company. There, he asked for Hamilton's address. I went up to the airbrush place myself and checked that. Richards identified Dolph by the picture I'd swiped. Dolph had just left after getting Hamilton's address. He still didn't have the rings, he still didn't have the cleaner. Then the last thing fell into place. I got so excited I was sick. That landlady, that dirty, greasy-haired landlady had held out on me. Held out on a beaten-up old vacuum cleaner.
2: Are you here again? What's the matter? Can't you leave me alone?
0: Where is it?
2: Where's what?
0: That cleaner.
2: Are you crazy?
0: Get out of my way.
2: Hey, listen, you get out of here. I'll yell for help. Your wife knocked off a guy.
0: Tell me where it is, or I'll break your arm.
2: Let me go.
0: So help me, I'll pull it out of the socket. Now, where is it? Where is it?
2: I don't know.
0: Listen, Hamilton had two cleaners. The new one I don't care about. We'll find that later. But you swiped the demonstrator. It's either you or the nephew. He hasn't got it because he was in asking for this address at Haviland's office less than half an hour ago. Now, come on. Yeah.
1: It's in there. Cover it. In there.
0: Yeah. Yeah, this is it. Mary, baby, this is it. Empty it. Empty the bag.
2: Look, you don't have to pull a gun on me.
0: The gun isn't for you. Come on. There's some newspaper. Spread it out.
1: Yeah.
0: Hurry.
1: I am.
0: Now empty the bag. Come on, step on it. Shake it harder.
1: Don't get sore. I'm doing the best I can.
0: Shake it harder. That's it. That's it.
1: It rings. Four of them. Emeralds. Look at diamonds and emeralds.
0: Yeah. Four. Comes a popper.
1: Look, I didn't know about those rings. I'm not trying to steal. I just...
0: Damn it. And you can keep the clue. Oh.
1: Will I answer?
0: Yeah. I'll be behind the door. Just ask him in. That's all you have to do.
1: Okay.
3: I'm from the airbrush company. Mr. Hamilton has a cleaner here. They sent me to pick it up.
1: Well, come in. It's here.
3: Thank you. Are you open? What's going on here?
0: Hello, pretty boy. Looking for something?

0: Fred Collins speaking. This is NBC, the National Broadcasting Company.
1: Oh, come in, Smithers. What is it? Speak up, boy. Orange juice.
2: No, sir. New Kellogg's Rise and Shine.
1: Hey, finish.
2: And look at this, sir.
1: No peel, no pips, and it's got vitamin C. Well, Smithers, I suppose this is it.
2: What are you doing, sir?
1: Thank you, Governor. Wife and three pips to support. Thank you.
3: New Kellogg's Rise and Shine. Now tastes as good as orange juice.
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3: 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I will exercise my art solely for the cure.
2: The story of Dr. Kildare, starring Lou Ayres and Lionel Barrymore. Metro-Goldwyn-Mayer brought you those famous motion pictures. Now this exciting, heartwarming series is heard on radio. In just a moment, the story of Dr. Kildare. But first, your announcer,

0: And now, the story of Dr. Kildare, starring Lou Ayres as Dr. Kildare and Lionel Barrymore as Dr. Gillespie.
1: Blair General Hospital, one of the great citadels of American medicine. A clump of gray-white buildings planted deep in the heart of New York, the nerve center of medical progress, where great minds and skilled hands wage man's everlasting battle against death and disease. Blair General Hospital, where life begins, where life ends, where life goes on.
2: Confounded, Carew! Look at these x-rays. Look at them. Her arm has been perfectly set. She's 15 years old. Why, she doesn't even need a doctor.
3: Then by all means, Dr. Gillespie, use your own judgment.
2: A simple fracture of the arm, and I'm supposed to take personal charge of the case. There isn't any case. She doesn't even need an intern. Nurse could look after her.
3: I am not trying to coerce you. You may do exactly as you please about it.
2: Carew, this woman, the girl's mother, Mrs. Babcock, is she another friend of yours?
3: I've never even seen the woman. Mm. Her request was referred to me merely as a matter of routine, and I will not be drawn into another of these discussions.
4: Good morning, Dr. Gillespie.
2: Carew.
3: Good morning.
2: Come in, Kildare. Come on in. You may be interested to know that after 30 years of medical achievement, I have just been reduced to diagnosing broken arm.
4: Really?
3: Now, Dr. Gillespie...
2: Furthermore, this particular broken arm has already been treated, set, and cut.
3: Please. I'll not stay here and listen to any more of this. You know very well I said to do as you please.
2: And, Carew, I shall.
3: Good day.
2: Yeah. That blue-blooded moron. Dollar-chasing pipsqueak.
4: Yes, I'm a little surprised he isn't in the lounge, rolling out the carpet and fluffing up his gardenia for Mrs. Babcock. Yeah. Apparently, he doesn't know who she is.
2: Well, beyond the fact that she has a daughter with a broken arm, neither do I.
4: What? You've never bathed in a Babcock bathtub?
2: I am unclean, Jimmy. Does this woman sell bathtubs?
4: No, but her late husband made about $10 million manufacturing them. Interested?
2: I am not.
4: She was also a well-known specialty dancer before she married.
2: Oh, dancer, huh?
4: Mm-hmm. She attracted particular attention at the Paris Exposition with her unique rendition of the Can-Can.
2: Well, now, you don't say.
4: You know, I think you ought to take the case.
2: Well, now, that might be a good idea, then, mm-hmm. To see that the child's arm heals properly.
4: Mm-hmm. Then you'll do it?
2: Well, yes, I will, Jimmy. I will... Parker?
5: Yes, Dr. Gillespie.
2: Parker, there's a Mrs. Babcock down in the lounge, has a daughter with a broken arm. Tell her I'll take the case.
5: A simple fracture?
2: Yes, a simple fracture.
5: Well, all right.
4: I'll go with you, Parker. Hmm. Oh, by the way, there is one thing. That Paris Exposition was in 1921. See you later.
2: 1921? Like that? Oh, Kildare, I've been taken in.
6: Of course, just as soon as they informed me what had happened, I rushed right over to the Long Island and had Priscilla taken out of that horrible little emergency hospital and brought here.
2: Yes. Well, now,
6: After all, Blair Hospital is the best, and you're the best, too, Dr. Gillespie. And I can't see any reason why Priscilla shouldn't have the best always. Since I do have the money, of course, but... I guess it's supposed to be vulgar to talk about money.
2: Not at all, Mrs. Babcock. Not at all. You talk all about money you want. Now, Dr. Kildare, he'll be glad to...
6: That's why I chose the Devereux Institute for Young Ladies out on Long Island. Huh. Priscilla's been there at the boarding school, you know. I mean the Devereux Institute is positively the best. I made certain of that. Oh, they're so snooty about family backgrounds. Well, I had a terrible time... Well, that is, it took time, of course. But I think it's so important to be right with the right people, don't you?
2: No.
6: I mean, after all, it... what did you say?
2: I said no.
6: Oh, what a delightful sense of humor.
2: Thank you.
6: Well, I do have to run now. Oh, I'm so glad Priscilla's in such good hands. And you know something, Dr. Gillespie. I just adore you. Goodbye, gentlemen.
2: Kildare. Words fail me.
4: Oh, well, now she isn't your patient. Maybe the daughter's not quite so talkative.
2: I don't care. I don't want any part of either one of them.
4: Oh, you can't throw over the case before you've even seen the girl.
2: I don't want to see her. Jimmy, how come you're so interested in this?
4: Because of one fact that hasn't been mentioned.
2: Huh?
4: The way the girl broke her arm.
2: Well, horseback riding, I suppose, is some select sport at that select finishing school.
4: Not quite, no. It happened when she fell off a rope ladder that she'd rigged up in order to escape from that select finishing school.
2: Good morning, Priscilla. I'm Dr. Gillespie.
6: How do you do, sir?
2: You might call this merely a got-acquainted visit today, young lady. Since I'm responsible for that arm of yours, I thought that possibly...
6: There is no reason to be concerned about my arm. Considering my age, general tone of health, and rate of metabolism, the bone should knit quickly and without any trouble at all.
2: You seem rather well informed on the subject.
6: I'm rather well informed on most subjects, Doctor. Oh. And especially well on scientific subjects.
2: Oh, I see. Then I take it you regard yourself as a scientist.
6: In an embryo stage, yes. Advanced, however, some 10 to 12 years beyond my actual age.
2: Which I recall is 15.
6: Correct. That, of course, I'm unable to change.
2: But no. No doubt you would if you could. Any particular field of science in which you specialize?
6: My most intense interest is directed toward the realm of astronomy and astrophysics.
2: Well, that's quite a good-sized realm. I presume the subject of medicine has also engaged your attention at one time or another.
6: Only superficially. Huh. After all, it is merely a byproduct of true science.
2: Yeah, just a byproduct. Yeah.
6: I say this quite impersonally, Doctor. But medicine simply does not have enough scope to challenge my intellectual curiosity.
2: Miss Babcock, I no longer have the least doubt that what your arm will heal precisely on schedule. It wouldn't dare not to.
4: No, I can't entirely agree with you, Dr. Gillespie. I don't believe it's natural meanness on her part at all. I think for some reason she's putting up a front.
7: And I agree with you, Dr. Kildare. I know when I was a young girl, I certainly...
2: Parker, shut up.
7: Well?
2: You were never a young girl. You were born at the age of 47.
7: Oh!
4: Well, I think the child's been hurt by something.
2: Hurt?
4: Badly hurt.
2: Jimmy, it'd be easier to hurt the Rock of Gibraltar with a pea shooter.
4: I know she's cold and hard, but that's it. An attitude like that doesn't develop naturally at 15. It builds up as a result of some deep emotional pain. It's a symptom. Also, she was trying to run away from school. Why?
2: Probably because she was planning to poison the city reservoir.
4: That girl has a serious problem.
2: The girl is a serious problem. So is her mother.
7: Oh, she just needs love and sympathy, like every young girl.
2: Well, who don't?
4: She also needs understanding, and she needs help.
2: Well, she needs a good spanking. That's what she needs. And I'll have nothing more to do with the case.
4: Then you won't mind if I have a try at it?
2: Mind? Why, I should be delighted if you would, Dr. Sigmund von Kildare.

0: haven't enough mathematical background to follow all phases of the theory, but the general development seems to be entirely logical. Priscilla, you've spent a lot of time on this, haven't you?
1: Yes. It's the only thing in life that interests me, Dr. Kildare.
0: I see. And what about, the human relations?
1: People are unimportant to me. I have no need for human relations, as you call it.
0: And you never get lonely?
1: Certainly not.
0: Hmm. Tell me something, Priscilla. Isn't truth the one great ideal of all science?
1: Yes, truth above everything else.
0: Then why do you go on deliberately lying to me?
1: What?
0: For the last half hour, you've told me one lie right after another. What about this shining ideal of truth? Do you really believe it? Or is that another lie? And if you do believe it, why don't you stick to it instead of lying to me every time you draw a breath? And what about this scientific talk? Just a pose to impress somebody? What are you? A fake? A phony? Well, now, that's better. Now, I'm sorry, Priscilla. But it was the only way to break you down and find out what's wrong. Now, please understand this. I'm for you, and I want to help you. Now, let's talk about it. Come on.
2: They hate me, Dr. Kildare. All of them in school hate me. I don't have a friend. Not even one single friend in the whole world.
0: Yes, I understand. They stick together because their grandfathers all knew one another. And you're left on the outside, right?
2: They laughed at me. Make fun of me because I know things. Because I want to know things. I won't go back there. I won't.
0: There now, honey. We've got a lot more talking to do yet. And then we'll try to find a solution. But right now, just realize this. You do have a friend. That is, if you want me for a friend.

0: All right, Jimmy. All right now. The thing to do is to get her out of that school. She doesn't belong there. But that may be quite a problem.
1: Yes, I know. I ran into Mrs. Babcock in the hall this afternoon. Tried to sound her out on the subject a little, but... Oh, she's well-meaning enough.
0: Yeah, but she happens to be a nincompoop.
1: Well, now, that's a little uncharitable of you, Doctor. She spoke quite highly of you.
0: Oh, quite highly, did she, though?
1: In fact, I can sense a strong interest beginning to develop there. I think her intentions are serious.
0: Confound it, Jimmy. That woman is a menace. Why, she ought to be locked up. You can't argue with a woman. If she ever got her hooks on a man, he wouldn't have a chance.
2: Oh, dear, dear, dear. Now, what's all this?
1: Oh, hello, Dr. Carew. Why, we were just discussing Dr. Gillespie's conquest of Mrs. Babcock.
2: A conquest? Indeed. Why, Dr. Gillespie, you dog, you.
0: Carew!
2: Now, just a little pleasantry of mine, you know. I really should meet this charming lady.
0: Yes, you certainly ought to. Serve you both right.
2: Oh, dear, dear, you are in a state.
1: I think he'll be all right as soon as he gets used to it, Dr. Carew. After all, this romance did develop rather unexpectedly, you know.
0: Romance? Kildare? If you want an unexpected romance, I'll give you one. Here. Listen to this poem that Parker found in Priscilla's room this afternoon. Mm-hmm. You want to hear it?
1: Mm-hmm.
0: Yeah. It goes, "The eyes of my love gleam like the pole star, and the tones of his voice sound in harmonies cyclical. Mm-hmm. The brow of my love is a theorem from Euclid, and his glance makes my pulse beat ultrasonical."
1: Free verse, I suppose you'd call it.
0: Free as the air, that verse.
1: Scientific surrealism. I'd like to get a look at that boy.
0: Yeah, then go find a mirror, Jimmy, because she's dedicated the poem to Dr. James Kildare.
3: We will return to the story of Dr. Kildare in just a moment.

0: now we continue with the story of Dr. Kildare, starring Lou Ayres as Dr. Kildare and Lionel Barrymore as Dr. Gillespie.
1: I think it's just simply amazing, Dr. Kildare, the way that girl has changed since she came here, and in just 4 days, too.
2: Yes, there's a big difference, all right, Parker.
1: She's trying so hard to learn how to be friendly that it's, well, it's just pitiful.
2: The worst of it is, in just a few days, you'll have to go right back and face the same misery.
1: Oh, Dr. Kildare, can't anything be done?
2: I know the one thing that should be done, but I don't know how it can be done. She should be taken out of that finishing school immediately.
3: Priscilla Babcock?
2: Yes.
3: Of course she should. You had no business being sent there in the first place.
2: Well, all right, Dr. Gillespie, how about a practical suggestion? What can we do about it?
3: Nothing. She belongs in some science preparatory institute. The Rodman Academy, for example.
2: Yes, Rodman's would be perfect.
3: Yes.
2: She'd get individual guidance, and she'd find the emotional outlet that she needs so badly.
3: But I thought she'd found that in you.
2: Oh, wait a minute. That's a passing phase. Doesn't mean a thing.
3: Yes.
2: I hope. Mm-hmm. You know, Dr. Gillespie, there might be one possible way to get Mrs. Babcock to change her mind.
3: Oh, indeed.
2: Well, if she were advised to change her daughter's school by someone who was in position to, play on her affections, then she might do it.
3: Yes, there's always a possibility in getting someone to change the... Kildare, I won't do it. I'll have nothing more to do with that woman. I positively and absolutely will not do it. And that's final. Mrs. Babcock, I asked you to come here this afternoon because certain considerations make it advisable that we discuss a subject of some importance to both of us.
4: Oh, I understand perfectly, Dr. Gillespie.
3: Yes.
4: Or I suppose I should call you Leonard now, don't you think?
3: Well,
4: I just knew you would.
3: Yes, well, now, to get down to the specific details
4: of... You have such a noble forehead. You do come from one of the old families, of course.
3: Mrs. Babcock, I do not come from any family. I was left as a foundling on the doorstep of Blair Hospital 95 years ago.
4: Oh!
3: I completed my internship at the age of 7, and I've been practicing medicine here ever since.
4: Oh, that sense of humor of yours just slays. I mean, fascinating.
3: Yeah, it sure does. And now, if I might, for only 5 minutes, discuss the rather important subject of Priscilla's future... Perhaps we may be able to...
4: Oh, you're absolutely right, of course. It is best to take care of the more practical questions first. And what could be more practical than our daughter's future?
3: What?
4: After all, we have our whole lifetime for each other.
3: You mean you thought that... You idiot.
4: Oh, say it again, Leonard. Oh, I just love to be dominated by a man.
3: Mrs. Babcock, may I ask what gave you the...
4: Don't ask me. Tell me, big boy.
3: Big boy. Parker!
1: Good gracious, Dr. Gillespie, what's the matter?
3: Parker, go find Kildare and get him in here.
4: What? Oh, we don't really need Dr. Kildare, do we, honey?
3: Parker, for the love of heaven, go find Kildare.
2: All right, Dr. Gillespie, it's all right. Just relax. She's gone now. You're safe. You've got nothing to worry about.
3: Kildare, she's a maniac. That woman's a raving maniac.
2: I don't know how you do it. You insult them and still they go wild. I'll have to learn that technique myself.
3: Technique? I didn't do one single thing.
2: Well, I don't know. You must have led her on some way.
3: Led her on? Jimmy, the whole thing was your fault in the first place. Now, you know that. You talked me into it against my better judgment. I should have known better.
2: Well, that's that. It didn't work. Frankly, I don't know anything that will.
3: No, I don't either, Jimmy. The only thing that impresses her is what she calls old families. It's a shame that Mr. Miles Standish isn't still around. Or John Alden.
2: Hey, now, you know, that might be it.
3: I'm afraid not. They're both dead.
2: No, but what about Carew?
3: Carew?
2: Sure, that blue-blood Boston background he's always talking about.
3: Jimmy, he'll never do it.
2: I've got 3 magic words that say he will.
3: Magic words?
2: Yes. $10 million.
5: $10 million? Dr. Kildare, I'm not certain I heard you correctly. Did you say $10 million?
2: That's right, Dr. Carew.
5: $10 million. Walking around loose. Right in this very hospital. And I didn't know about it.
2: Yes, it's amazing.
5: And do I understand that this potential patroness wishes to meet me?
2: Dr. Carew, if you'll pardon the colloquialism, she's down in my office right now, frothing at the bit.
5: Oh, yes. Yes. Then you think the best approach toward getting a toward advancing the interests of Blair Hospital will be to urge Mrs. Babcock to put her daughter in the
2: Rodman Academy. I think it's the only way, Dr. Carew. The girl's extremely unhappy at present and in danger of becoming a mental problem. Now, if we can prevent that, if we can help her, Mrs. Babcock's gratitude may very well be boundless.
5: Oh, dear me. Boundless, you think?
2: Well, after all, she's an ex-chorus girl, and as you know, show people are noted for their generosity.
5: Yes, well, that's sometimes overrated, I think. My wife, you understand, was a former burlesque... a dancer.
2: Yes, I know.
5: Dr. Kildare, I'll do it. I am sincerely convinced that it's for the best interests of
2: the patient?
5: Of the patient? Oh, yes, of course, the patient. Shall we join Mrs. Babcock?
2: Mrs. Babcock, I don't believe you've met our director, Dr. Carew.
5: How do you do, my dear?
1: Charmed, I'm sure.
5: Did you say Mrs. Babcock? Am I to understand that this lovely young girl is married?
1: Oh, Dr. Carew.
2: Mrs. Babcock is, most unfortunately, a widow, Dr. Carew.
5: How tragic.
1: Yes, isn't it?
2: Her late husband was Worthington Babcock of Connecticut. Perhaps you may have...
5: Yes, there were some Babcocks with whom members of my family corresponded so far back as the revolutionary days.
1: Dr. Carew, are you by any chance from a very old family?
5: My dear, the Carew family is probably older than any other in Boston.
1: Oh, it must be just wonderful.
5: Well, that sort of thing does carry its responsibilities, you know.
1: Why, I suppose you've been intimate friends with the Babbitts for generations.
5: The Babbitts?
2: Of course, Dr. Carew. The Babbitts in Boston. Oh, I've heard you mention them often.
5: Oh, yes, indeed.
2: Dr. Carew, now about the matter you mentioned.
5: Oh, yes, that. Mrs. Babcock, I have been discussing your daughter with Dr. Kildare. That school she's attending simply won't do. It won't do at all.
1: Well, what school would you suggest?
5: An immediate transfer to the...
2: Rodman Academy?
5: Yes, Rodman. It's positively the best.
1: Oh, I'll do it this afternoon. Oh, you're so right, Dr. Carew. It is hard for a woman alone with money that has to be managed and all sorts of problems.
5: Yes. Mrs. Babcock, I would like to talk with you concerning a subject which is very near to my heart. I think we might leave Dr. Kildare now and stroll about the hospital.
1: Why, Dr. Carew, this is a surprise, but not an unpleasant one.
5: Oh, my dear, when you understand my desperate need...
1: Oh, I do understand it.
5: Well, we are getting on rapidly. Come now, Mrs. Babcock, I'd like to show you some of my problems.
1: Oh, of course. goodbye, Dr. Kildare, and thank you.
2: Oh, not at all, Mrs. Babcock. All right, Dr. Gillespie, she's gone. You can come out now.
3: Confounded Jimmy, I hope she stays gone.
2: Oh, she will. She's got a real blue blood in tow now.
3: She's got a phony stuffed shirt in tow now. You know, Jimmy, neither one of them realizes what the other one's talking about.
2: Yes, and wait till they find out. And wait till Mrs. Carew finds out. She's an ex-show girl, too, you know, and Dr. Gillespie. What happens then shouldn't happen even to a Babbitt of Boston.

0: And now, once again, the story of Dr. Kildare, starring Lou Ayres as Dr. Kildare and Lionel Barrymore as Dr. Gillespie.
1: Oh, I'm so happy, Dr. Kildare and Dr. Gillespie. I don't know how you ever got Mother to do it, but you did, and that's the important thing.
2: Yes, well, it was a little complicated, Priscilla.
1: I'm supposed to register at the Academy on Monday and start Tuesday, and I can hardly wait. The Rodmans came in to see me yesterday, you know.
2: Oh, yes, we talked to them.
1: Their son Dave was with them.
2: I know. Dr. Gillespie and I met him.
3: Oh, yes. Dave Rodman, he seemed to be a very nice lad.
1: He goes to the Academy, too.
3: Huh?
1: He's, 16.
2: Oh, really?
1: Mm. Well, I guess I'd better go pack. I'll see you again before I leave.
2: All right, Priscilla.
3: Jimmy.
2: Hmm?
3: Does she still think she's in love with you?
2: Well, hardly. Did you hear those remarks about young Rodman?
3: Well, yes. But after all, he's 16 and you are an older man.
2: All right.
4: Oh, dear. Dr. Gillespie, Dr. Kildare, do you know what happened?
2: Why, no, Dr. Carew. What's happened?
4: That woman.
3: Oh, yes, that woman.
4: Why, I would only... If my wife ever found out that woman actually thought that I was trying to make a conquest.
2: A conquest, indeed. Why, Dr. Carew, you dog, you.
0: You have just heard the story of Dr. Kildare, starring Lou Ayres and Lionel Barrymore. This program was written by Les Crutchfield and directed by William P. Russo. Original music was composed and conducted by Walter Schumann. Supporting cast included Virginia Gregg, Ted Osborne, Sarah Selby, and Patty Chapman. Dick Joy speaking.

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1: Been introduced? Well, why don't you introduce us, Pop?
2: Miss Julie Hayworth, Mr. Wales.
3: How do you do?
1: How do you do? Well, now that we've been introduced, wouldn't you like to come to the dance tonight and take me?
2: Julie, Mr. Wales is returning to the city tonight.
1: I'm sorry. I was only thinking of myself. Guess a little country dance wouldn't be very exciting for you compared to dances in the city.
3: Well, as a matter of fact, I practically never went to dances in the city. I'm sure your dances out here are just as much fun.
1: Well, they are. In a small town sort of way.
3: I meant what I said. If I weren't going back tonight...
1: Well, you can always go back tomorrow, can't you?
2: Julie!
1: Please excuse me, Mr. Wales. Every time you open your mouth, I sort of jump into it.
3: Well, I keep opening my mouth, don't I?
1: Oh, Stephen, you dance so beautifully.
3: I dance very badly, and you know it.
1: Well, you do dance badly at that, but... I didn't know it when I was in your arms.
3: Julie.
1: Like I am now. I don't know anything except that I'd like it very much if you kissed me. Please, Stephen?
3: Oh, now, Julie, please. Julie, I'm going away tomorrow.
1: You planned on staying a week. Oh, please, Stephen, stay a week.
3: Even if I do. A week isn't a very long time. And at the end of it, I'll go. Without any question, I'll go.
1: A week's an awfully long time. I should think almost anything could happen in a week.

0: And so the curtain falls on the first act of today's radio drama, The Long Way Home, starring Richard Basehart, and brought to you by Carnation Evaporated Milk. Before we return to the second act, here is Carnation's home service director, Mary Blake, to tell you how to deal with children's lagging appetites in hot weather.
1: That's more of an issue than you might think, Art. And if we could only get the children to drink their milk as readily as they go for soft drinks in warm weather, we'd have no problem.
0: True enough, Mary. So, what do you suggest?
1: I suggest iced chocolate milk, Art. A delicious drink that I find the youngsters really like. But most important, it has all the nutritious elements of good whole milk.
0: Iced chocolate milk, eh? Say, anything special about the way it's made?
1: Only that it calls for Carnation Evaporated Milk, Art. One large can.
0: Well, that's special. Double rich Carnation costs far less than bottled milk, yet it's richer in vital milk solids than your state standard for bottled milk, even when you mix it with an equal amount of water.
1: And that's just what you do, Art. To make iced chocolate milk, you add an equal amount of cold water, plus a quarter cup of sweetened chocolate syrup. Stir or shake in a covered container, chill, and serve.
0: Now, let me go over that again, Mary. You say, combine a tall can of undiluted Carnation with an equal amount of cold water. Add a quarter cup of sweetened chocolate syrup. Stir or shake, chill, and serve. Right?
1: That's iced chocolate milk, Art, made the Carnation way. A very tasty and refreshing drink for the children. Smooth and rich, thanks to Carnation, and just full of nutrition. I suggest serving it for lunches as well as between meals. And generously, too, because Carnation iced chocolate milk costs very little to serve. Just pennies a glass.
0: Good idea, Mary, and thanks a lot. Friends, try Mary Blake's very fine suggestion for a nourishing, refreshing, and economical drink for the children when hot weather takes the edge off appetites. Iced chocolate milk, made with double-rich Carnation, the milk that whips. We return now to the second act of The Long Way Home, starring Richard Basehart in the role of Stephen Wales.

0: Stephen Wales was a visitor to Melville. A visitor. And yet he seemed to know more about the little town than any casual visitor could possibly know. He'd just changed his plan to stay a week when he met Julie Haywood, found himself taking her to a dance, and changed his plan again. The next evening at the amusement park.
1: The sun's gone down. The grass is getting wet. Are you trying to inveigle me into an advanced case of rheumatism?
2: Here, I'll help you to your gouty feet, Grandpa.
1: Well, thanks, granddaughter.
2: Oh, you got grass all over the back of your jacket. Here, take it off.
1: Okay.
2: Give me, and I'll clean it for you. Oh, now then.
1: Hey, don't turn it upside down. You'll dump all my worldly goods on...
2: I hope you have plenty of worldly goods. Here, I'll help you gather them together. Oh, key ring. 37 cents and very small change, and... Oh.
1: Julie.
2: A steamship ticket. Steve, you're going to Europe.
1: Yes.
2: Oh, but that's so far away. Steve, are you coming back?
1: No.
2: But I love you, Steve.
1: You like me, Julie. Probably you'll find me exciting because I'm different from the people you've known all your life. I'm older than you are. That's all it amounts to.
2: Who are you trying to convince, Steve? Me or yourself?
1: You better let me have the ticket.
2: And this. It's a passport, isn't it?
1: Yes.
2: Oh, but it doesn't say Stephen Wales. It says Stephen Crider.
1: That's my real name.
2: Then why have you called yourself Wales?
1: Mm-hmm. Business reason.
2: Crider. I've heard that name. Didn't there used to be Criders living here in Melville a long time ago?
1: Yes, my mother and father. Myself until I was 14.
2: Oh.
1: It's getting dark, Julie. Cold. We better go.

0: Hello, Pop.
1: Well, evening, Mr. Wells. You've been out late.
0: Yeah, I had a lot of walking to do, thinking.
1: Kind of a pity you took so long.
0: Huh? What do you mean?
1: Somebody's been waiting for you for hours.
0: Who?
2: Hello, Steve.
0: Julie, what are you doing?
2: I stayed out terribly late. When we're married, you'll do nothing of the kind.
0: Julie.
2: Uh-oh. They just proposed to you.
0: You've got to go home.
2: Darling, at this hour of the night, I wouldn't dare go home. Unless I was engaged to be married. Oh, Steve, I always thought it would happen on the crest of a hill with a moon in the sky. And the man would be kneeling at my feet. But, oh, Steve, if you have to go to Europe, take me with you.
0: There'd be no life for you there.
2: Well, then stay here with me. There's a life for you here.
0: I ran away from it 20 years ago.
2: But you've come home again.
0: But I'm not what I was then.
2: Oh, you were only a frightened little boy then, Steve. Now you're a man, strong and clever, and I love you, and there's nothing you can't do.
0: I can't erase 20 years from my life.
2: Nobody can stop you, Steve, if you really want to stay. And...
0: I want to, Julie. God knows I want to.
2: Then you must, because... Oh, Steve, I love you so.

0: Good morning.
1: Juice, eggs, bacon, and coffee, huh?
0: Say, congratulations. Julie's a wonderful girl.
1: Thanks. The Melville grapevine at work?
0: It's the Melville Press Courier.
1: The what?
0: Morning paper. I got it here. There's the announcement.
1: Local boy Stephen Kreider returns home. Engaged to... formerly of New York... an A.P. byline. I've got to get out. Get out.
0: Mister, ain't you waiting for your breakfast? I guess he ain't.

0: Come in. I'll be through in a minute. Then you can take the bags and...
1: Steve.
0: What? Oh, I thought you were the boy for my bags.
1: Steve, what are you doing?
0: I'm packing.
1: Well, but why?
0: Because I'm getting out fast. A newspaper here got hold of my real name. It'll make a New York paper.
1: Well, I did that, Steve. I told Editor Wiley.
0: Thanks a lot.
1: Steve, what are you doing?
0: I told you, I'm getting out. I can still make that boat to Europe
1: before you have to marry me.
0: Julie, it's no good anymore. It never really was.
1: I'm sorry. I was so stupid.
0: Julie, I love you, but I've got to go away. Julie.
1: I'm sorry, Steve. But I'm not a heroine in a novel or something. I can't understand what's happening. All I know is if a man loves a woman, he wants to stay with her. If he doesn't want to stay with her, well, then...
0: I'll send for you later.
1: Will you, Steve?
0: No. You belong here in Melville.
1: And you don't. Well, I guess you had a lot of fun laughing at me.
0: I never laughed at you, Julie.
1: I suppose you have a very good reason for leaving. I suppose love isn't as important as I thought it was. Oh, I suppose I'll get over it. Get over being laughed at.
0: They won't laugh at you. No one will.
1: Of course they will, darling. A girl left at the altar is very funny. Very funny.
0: Julie, look at me. I'm not going.
1: Because you're sorry for me?
0: No, because I love you. Because I've come the long way home. Because you said once that anything could happen in a week. You're right. A man can live a whole lifetime in a week. He can love and be happy and grow old even in a few hours.

0: hotel, sir. Well, you know, Melville's population's growing. Look, there's a guest rocking like mad on the hotel porch.
1: A guest? I don't think he's really a guest, Julie.
0: Oh, do you know him?
1: He hasn't seen me.
0: What, Steve?
1: Huh? Nothing.
0: Oh, Steve, that dinner's going to get cold if you sit around mumbling. Mom and Pop are likely to start wondering just what kind of a man I'm marrying.
1: What kind of a man are you marrying, Julie?
0: My kind.
1: Your kind doesn't let people down, do they? They don't run away and hide for a few extra years of emptiness and loneliness.
0: Steve, what's the matter?
1: I always get philosophical this hour. It's a bad habit. Julie, it's been good, hasn't it?
0: Very good.
1: Neither of us knows what's going to happen tomorrow or years from now. We don't care, do we? Whatever happens, years from now or tomorrow.
0: Darling, you sound so solemn.
1: It's just a twinge of rheumatism from the night air. A kiss, beautiful?
0: Right out here on Main Street?
1: Well, can you think of a better place?
0: Nope.
1: Now, will you get on home? Julie?
0: Yes?
1: Julie, tell your mother not to wait dinner too long for me. I might be held up for a little while.
0: All right. But only for a little while, Steve?
1: Only for a little while. Goodbye, darling.
2: Hi, Kreider.
1: Hello, Mickey.
2: Boys in the mob were saying that Kreider, he wouldn't be stupid enough to let his name and address get in the papers without a reason.
1: They were wrong, weren't they?
2: Yeah. See, you was new with us. We didn't even send you out on a job yet. What'd you run out for?
1: Because just thinking about it made me feel dirty, that's why. I don't like to feel dirty.
2: And you stayed right here in this little hick town knowing you was a clay pigeon? Why?
1: It's none of your business.
2: Have anything to do with that pretty girl that just let you out of a car?
1: Look, why don't you do what you came up here for?
2: You really figure to marry her, huh?
1: Yeah. I did.
2: We had a hunch that story in the paper was a phony, a cover-up for something you was going to pull. Say, you really are a sap, aren't you?
1: Why?
2: Falling for that girl, settling down this dead little burg. Well, I guess I made the trip for nothing.
1: Huh? What do you mean by that?
2: Figured I'd take you back with me. You'd have gone far with us, Kreider, but if this is what you want...
1: It is.
2: Uh-huh. Well, far as we're concerned, up here you can't be a help or a menace, sir. So long, sap. Give my regards to the bride.
1: Yeah, that's just what I'm going to do. Right now.

0: And so the curtain comes down on the final act of The Long Way Home. This week's Stars Over Hollywood show is presented by Carnation Evaporated Milk and starring Richard Basehart. In just a moment, we'll have news about next week's show. Meantime, how about a curtain call, Richard Basehart?
1: Sure thing, Art. Especially since it gives me a chance to say how much fun it's been appearing on Stars Over Hollywood. I really enjoyed it.
0: No more than we have, Dick. You gave us a swell performance, and we're grateful to you. By the way, how's that 8-month-old boy of yours coming along?
1: Jack? He's fine. He's getting to be a real rugged fellow.
0: Like his dad, eh? Well, you know, that's why we make such a big thing of telling folks with new babies about Carnation evaporated milk. Carnation gets them off to such a fine start. Those important milk minerals plus vitamin D really do a job of building rugged bodies and developing sound teeth.

0: Carnation is not only pasteurized, you know, it's also sterilized after the can is sealed. And say, babies' delicate systems appreciate Carnation, too. It's so easy to digest. All in all, it's not surprising that 8 out of 10 mothers who use Carnation say their doctor recommended it. Carnation, remember, is the milk every doctor knows. And now, Dick, for giving us such fine entertainment today, here's something we want you to have to take home to your lovely wife. This bouquet of red and white carnations, just like those pictured on every can of Carnation evaporated milk.
1: Well, thanks a lot, Arjun. It's very kind. Incidentally, I hear you've got a great show planned for next week.
0: Our star on next Saturday's Stars Over Hollywood show will be Ruth Warwick.
1: Oh, that's wonderful. What kind of a play is she doing?
0: Well, it's a story of a mother who tells her young son about Goldilocks and the Three Bears, only in a very modern version. It's called Bedtime Story.
1: It's an intriguing idea. I'll be sure to listen. Goodbye, everybody.
0: Goodbye, Dick. The story on today's Stars Over Hollywood was written by Louis Vittes. Supporting Richard Basehart were Virginia Eiler, Jack Crucian, Ruth Parrott, and Fred Howard. Music was composed and conducted by Rex Corey. And the program was directed and transcribed by Don Clark. Ladies, when you shop for groceries today, be sure to have Carnation, the world's favorite brand of evaporated milk, on your shopping list. 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
2: Carnation for cooking.
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And now for the Carnation Company and Stars Over Hollywood, this is Art Ballinger suggesting that you be sure to see the George Burns and Gracie Allen television show brought to you by Carnation Evaporated Milk. Tune in every Saturday and hear the world's greatest motion picture stars in person on Stars Over Hollywood. Next Saturday, we are proud to present Ruth Warwick in Bedtime Story. Stay tuned now for Grand Central Station, which follows immediately over most of these stations. Richard Basehart appeared through the courtesy of 20th Century Fox, producers of the Technicolor production Lydia Bailey, starring Dale Robertson and Anne Francis. 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
0: Philip Marshall.
5: It's my wife, Cora.
0: Philip, how long do you think I'm going to stand for your coming in all hours of the night? The neighbors are beginning to gossip, and I'm not going to be made an object of pity in front of my friends. Do you hear me? Sometimes I wonder what on earth ever possessed me to marry a poor stick of a tobacco clerk like you. Walk through the forest and pick the crooked tree. That's what I did. A crooked, fat, ugly tree. Go on. Get out of my sight. Go to your own filthy room. Live there. Die there. Rot there for all I care. I don't care if I never see your fat, silly face again.
5: That's Cora, my wife. You see, I could have liked my home in the Burnham Terrace in London if she'd not driven my son John away. Of course, I turned to Mary. That's Mary Gray. Mary could work one of those new typewriter contraptions.
6: Well, I know how to use a typewriting machine, Mr. Marshall. Thought perhaps I might find work here with your office.
5: I'm very sorry, young lady. Maybe you'd do better in a draper's establishment.
6: I tried so hard, Mr. Marshall.
5: Now, Miss Gray, please, don't do that now.
6: Sorry, sir. I'm all right now.
5: That's better.
6: It's just that I've been looking for work for days, and I forgot to take lunch today, and I'm so terribly alone.
5: I can understand that. You see, I know what it means to be lonely.
6: I'll go now, Mr. Marshall. I'll be all right.
5: Miss Gray.
6: Yes?
5: Now, you won't think me forward, I hope, but I'm not really forward. Why shouldn't we pool our loneliness?
6: How do you mean, sir?
5: Well, some go somewhere and have a bite to eat and talk or something.
6: Oh, wouldn't you rather go home to someone?
5: No, there is no one. No, there's no one.
6: Well,
5: there's a little place in Soho that serves excellent Chinese food. I think you might enjoy it. I know I shall. And it would be a great kindness to me.
6: And to me. Thank you. I'd be happy to join you.
5: nice evening. And then there were other evenings, dinners and concerts and picture galleries and the park. Nice, plain sort of entertainment. Nothing exciting, but it meant everything to me. Well, I left Mary at her lodgings one evening, and I was on my way home when I ran into Simmons. Gilbert Simmons was my next-door neighbor. He was a black sheep of a county family. This night, the black sheep needed a little shepherding. And because of my admiration for his quiet, enduring wife, Edith, I was glad to see him safely home.
7: Stinking shopkeeper back there, counting every drop of his filthy liquor.
5: Yes, Simmons. You see, have you got your latch key? This is your door, you know.
7: Shopkeepers, horse leeches, sucking the blood out of their betters. You're a decent chap, Marshal, for a shopkeeper.
5: That's very good of you. Have you got your key?
7: No.
5: Never mind, I'll ring.
7: How about lending me half a sovereign, Marshal?
5: No.
7: Until tomorrow?
5: No.
6: Oh, it's you,
7: Gilbert. Well, who'd you think it might be, wife of my bosom? Good night, little shopkeeper. Good night.
5: Good night, Simmons.
7: Come on in and close the door, Edith, did you hear?
6: Thank you for bringing him home, Mr. Marshall.
5: I'm glad to be of service.
6: What's the latest news of your son, John?
5: Oh, he's doing very well since he left home, thank you.
7: Edith! Last the woman, Edith!
6: Good night, Mr. Marshall. Do tell Mrs. Marshall I asked about her. Good night.
5: Good night, Mrs. Simmons. Cora, you've locked the door to my room.
0: Yes, I have.
5: My key, please.
0: When I've had my say, a pretty state of affairs when a decent married woman has to lock her husband out of his room to get him to come into her room and speak a civil word to her.
5: Cora, we've been through all of this before. Why can't we come to an understanding?
0: An understanding?
5: We don't get along. Everything we do, everything we say to each other is irritating. And when people don't like each other, everything they do is hateful.
0: Oh, so that's it. You hate me. You've always hated me.
5: I didn't say that, Cora. All I say is that we've both got some good years ahead of us. Why can't we live them happily? Apart from each other.
0: Apart?
5: Let me go, Cora.
0: What are you talking about?
5: Just that. Let me go.
0: Divorce? Do you mean divorce?
5: Well, if you don't divorce me, I shall leave you.
0: Oh, you will you? Just you try it. Just you try to leave me. I'll go down to Precious' shop. I'll go to old Fraser himself. Wouldn't I like to see old Fraser's face when I tell him that his very proper manager, he's very respectable.
5: It's no use, Cora.
0: Don't you dare walk out while I'm talking. Don't you dare.
5: Good night, Cora. It's no use.
0: Billy!
5: It's no use. It isn't any earthly use.
8: Philip, you're not eating a thing tonight. You always like it so well here at Luigi's.
5: Mary, I'm troubled.
8: Can't I help?
5: There's no help anywhere.
8: It can't be that bad.
5: After tonight, we can't see each other anymore.
8: What did you say?
5: It can't be helped, Mary.
8: Philip, this friendship has meant a lot to me. Hope to... might mean something to you?
5: It's meant everything to me, Mary.
8: Then what's changed you, Philip?
5: Well, I'm afraid that I've behaved very badly. I let you think all along that I had no attachments, no ties.
8: You're Mary?
5: Yes.
8: It wasn't very fair, was it?
5: No. But I was very lonely, you see, and I was afraid you wouldn't see me again. Mary, I begged her for a divorce, but it's no use. I'm much too fond of you to let you take any more risks. Can I pour you another glass of champagne?
8: By all means. This is an occasion.
5: This is goodbye, Mary.
8: My dear. My very dear.

0: fair treat, Philip. A Christmas tree blazing away with candles at tuppence a dozen.
1: Christmas comes but once a year, Cora.
0: Did you think that up all by yourself? My, what a mind you have. But where's the mistletoe? Aren't you going to kiss me under the mistletoe? You could shut your eyes, you know, and pretend I was somebody else.
1: Cora, wouldn't it be much pleasanter for both of us if we tried to make this place a little more like home?
0: No place like home. Is there? Now? Since that creature threw you out 5 months ago.
1: What are you talking about?
0: Exton and Winwood. That's where she works. Melbourne Crescent. That's where she lives. Mary Gray. That's her filthy name.
1: It's quite true, Cora. But it's all over now. It's over and done with.
0: Not for me. I'll go to your employer. I'll show you up for the worthless, rotten customer you are. And I'll do the same for her.
1: Cora, you mustn't do that.
0: I'll go to the house where she lives. I'll go to the place where she works.
1: Cora, they can hear every word you say next door.
0: I'll let everybody know what a low creature she is.
1: Now, you stop this, Cora.
0: I'll drive you both into the gutter where you belong.
1: For pity's sake, Cora, leave her alone.
0: When I've finished, whether or not before. Go on. Take up your silly Christmas greens. That's all you're good for. Well, I'm going upstairs to bed.
1: Cora?
0: I'll give Mary Gray such a Christmas she'll never forget. Oh, why don't you have this tip?
1: Cora, please listen to me.
0: Good night, my portly Romeo.
1: Cora, you'd better not destroy her. You mustn't, you know. You can't. And she won't. Well, my walking stick stood in the umbrella stand near me, you see, and it was a heavy, heavy walnut stick. It was well balanced, and I took it out of the stand. Then I started upstairs, well, slowly, of course, and quietly. Step by step, you know, step by step.

0: It's very good of you, Mrs. Simmons, coming over from time to time like this. It's a great comfort to me.
1: You've been more than kind to Gilbert and me. You don't look too fit. Tell me, have you slept at all since the funeral?
0: Not too well.
1: I thought so. I do wish you'd take Bayard's anodyne.
0: Oh, I shouldn't want to get into the habit.
1: 5 drops in a glass of water won't hurt you. It's dangerous if you take more than that, of course.
0: Bayard's anodyne?
1: You can get it at the chemist.
0: Thank you, Arwell. Bayard's anodyne. I'll remember that, Mrs.

0: Yes, yes, I'm coming. Who is it, please?
1: Huxley, CID.
0: Who?
1: Inspector Huxley.
0: CID?
1: Criminal Investigation Department. Scotland Yard.

0: In just a few moments, Frigidaire will present the second act of The Suspect, starring Charles Laughton. Frigidaire is the name that's known best around the world for keeping foods good to eat. And behind that name is more than a quarter of a century of experience in making cold. 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Think of the jobs it has to do. It has to make cold fast, even in the hottest weather. It has to be on the job quietly, hour after hour, year after year. 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And it has to be dependable. All this the Frigidaire engineers knew when they designed the Meter-Mizer. And they designed it well. For today, the Meter-Mizer is known as the simplest refrigerating mechanism ever built. So economical that it operates on less current than an ordinary light bulb. So powerful that it can make all the cold you'll ever need and still have power to spare. And so dependable that it's sealed in oil for life. Sealed against dirt and dust and moisture. You're twice as sure with two great names. For Frigidaire is made only by General Motors.
1: Then why didn't you also have that loose step fixed?
2: Why? Well, now look here, Inspector, don't you believe me?
1: Unfortunately, Mr. Marshall, each Scotland Yard must examine every possibility.
2: I see.
1: Let's say, just for argument, that on Christmas Eve, a murderer was in this house thinking, I must do away with Cora Marshall.
2: Why?
1: I don't know why. Yet. All right, then. This, theoretical murderer decides to make the killing look like an accident. The woman had gone upstairs. Good. He takes one of these walking sticks out of the umbrella stand. This one will do nicely. Then softly he tiptoes up the stairs. You follow me, Mr. Marshall?
2: Oh, I follow you. It's very interesting. Go on.
1: Yes. He mustn't make a sound. He reaches the broken step here. Loosens the carpet like this to make it look as though the stair had given way. Then he slips into this corner on the landing and calls softly. Cora! And he waits, his eyes on her door. He waits a lifetime. Then he calls again. Cora! Then the door opens. He stands there hiding, waiting for her to pass. He holds his breath. His hands tighten on the stick. She goes down one step. Two. The third. The fourth and broken step. It's now or never. He springs from his hiding place. Now! Again! She crumples and rolls down the stairs. After her. He raises the stick again. He must be sure. Once more, the stop! Eh?
2: I just said stop. And this is outrageous. How dare you say I killed my wife? How dare you?
1: I say you killed her. Yeah, but it is an interesting theory, don't you think?
2: No.
1: Now, if we could only find something, some little something for a motive. You understand what I mean,
2: Mr. Marshall? I certainly do.
1: Yes. Well, good night, Mr. Marshall.
3: Good night.
2: Good night, Inspector. It's been a long time since we dined at Luigi's, Mary.
4: Oh, Philip, you mustn't let the outrageous suspicions of stupid people keep us apart anymore.
2: No, Mary. Not anymore. Let's drink a toast. To our future.
4: To us, Philip. Mr. and Mrs. Philip Marsh.
2: And soon, my dear.

0: Well, Mr. Marshall, my congratulations on your marriage to Miss Mary Gray.
1: Thank you, Inspector Huxley.
0: And Miss Gray was seeing you even before the accidental death of your wife?
1: Maybe.
0: Could have been evidence. Possible motive for murder. Mm-hmm. I suppose you didn't know that by marrying the girl, you could legally prevent her testifying against you?
1: I hadn't really thought of that, Inspector. Mm,
0: sure you didn't. Well, let me wish you a most successful marriage and a long one.
1: Thank you, Huxley.
0: Not at all. Goodbye, Mr. Marshall. For now.

0: Waiter, another one of those wonderful cherry tarts here when you get round to it. I've got an hour for lunch today.
1: Oh, have you indeed now? What a decent sort of job you must have, Marshall.
2: Oh, it's you, Simmons.
1: Yes, and since you insist so strongly, I'll sit down and have a drink with you. Whiskey, waiter.
2: I'd cut out the whiskey if I were you, Simmons.
1: Would you now? Why?
2: I saw your wife this morning. She was working in the garden when I left my house, and her forehead was bruised again.
1: Wives do get tiresome at times,
2: you know.
1: You've
2: got to stop knocking her about, Simmons. You must get hold of yourself. You're young. You've got a charming wife.
1: And no money. Could you lend me a fiver, Marshal?
2: Not a brass farthing, at least not until you buck up and go to work. And this will pay for your drink. Good day, Simmons.
1: Good day, shopkeeper. Waiter, make that a double whiskey.
3: Excuse me. But you're Mr. Simmons, I believe.
1: Oh, what if I am?
3: Nice day, isn't it?
1: Filthy. Who are you?
3: My name is Huxley.
1: Oh, yes. You're the police chief who was asking all those questions after Mrs. Marshall died a few months ago. Tell me, who are you stalking now?
3: Oh, the same one as before. Your good neighbor, Philip Marshall.
1: I beg your pardon?
3: Mr. Simmons, did it ever occur to you that Mrs. Marshall's death might not have been entirely an accident?
1: Sit down, Inspector, and say that again. You interest me. You don't know how much you interest me.
2: What occasions this visit to my house, Simmons? If you think you're...
1: Are we alone, Marshal?
2: Yes, my wife's off to spend the day at Margaret with some friends. Why?
1: I had a nice little chat with Inspector Huxley today.
2: Huxley?
1: Scotland Yard, you know. He doesn't seem quite satisfied with the notion that Mrs. Marshall's death was an accident.
2: It's too bad.
1: Huxley thinks you, shall we say, helped your wife to a better world. But he can't prove it.
2: Oh?
1: He needs a witness.
2: Does he?
1: And I need £10.
2: You are a swine, aren't you?
1: Oh, quite.
2: A filthy, blackmailing swine.
1: Please, the walls are thin. The walls have ears. That's how I happened to hear things that fateful night.
2: You heard nothing.
1: I know, but I could say I did. She cried out. I heard a blow. She...
2: No one would ever believe you.
1: They might, Marshal. It might put you in a very awkward position, at the very least.
2: You're quite right, Simmons. Well, here's £5 now.
1: I need 10 to begin.
2: I'll go and get the other 5. It's in the other room.
1: And you might have another 25 for me Tuesday.
2: And another 25 the week after that?
1: Or 50, maybe. Have you a spot of whiskey in the house?
2: Whiskey? I'm sure I have.
1: Good.
2: Whiskey.
4: I do wish you'd take Bayard's anodyne, Mr. Marshall.
2: Bayard's anodyne. Yes.
4: 5 drops won't hurt you. It's dangerous if you take more than that, of course.
2: Whiskey and Bayard's anodyne. Nice cocktail. Fit for a swine. Have another drink, Simmons?
1: How about you? Aren't you going to have a drink?
2: No, thanks. You are a funny chap, Simmons.
1: Funny?
2: You're just a little heedless. I mean, aren't you afraid coming here like this? Blackmail is a dangerous business.
1: Not when you know your man, and I know you, Marshal. Your kind was created to make things easier for my kind. The meek inherit the earth, the good book says. That's fine. And chaps like me, we inherit the meek. Not bad, what?
2: No, Simmons, not bad at all.
1: No, not bad at all.
2: Into the canal, you swine. Swine.
5: Philip, dear, how long is that Mr. Simmons next door been missing now?
2: I don't know, Mary. A week, perhaps. I don't like it. You know, there's an air of tragedy about this whole street now. I've been thinking that John is going to Canada for his company. Don't you think we might go with him?
5: Canada. Oh, Philip, I'll be glad and thankful to get out of this house.
2: You felt it, too.
5: Let's go with John. Let's go to Canada, Philip.
2: So we shall, Mary. So we shall indeed.

0: 5 minutes to sailing. All visitors ashore, please. 5 minutes.
1: Bartender, whiskey and soda, please.
2: Marshal. Well, hello.
1: Inspector Huxley, you turn up everywhere, don't you?
2: Heard you were sailing for Canada.
1: Is that why you're here?
2: Oh, no. Seeing an old friend off, name of Pennyfeather. No, it's your neighbor Simmons has me worried now.
1: Oh, he'll turn up. He always does.
2: Simmons has turned up.
1: You don't say.
2: Fished him out of the canal behind the terrace.
1: Oh, how ghastly. Must have fallen in when he was tight, I should think.
2: No. Thrown in when he was dead.
1: No.
2: Poison, pint or so of whiskey.
1: How shocking. You don't know who did it?
2: We know.
1: Who?
2: His wife.
1: No. Oh, no.
2: Definitely. It's a clear case. He was a rotter. Used to beat her about frightfully. She admits it.
1: Well, that's not possible.
2: Oh, yes. The stuff in his stomach is identical with the patent sleeping drug she keeps on hand.
1: You can't hang her. No jury would convict that woman.
2: And I say the jury won't even leave the box.
1: But she's innocent. I know it.
2: Well, don't let it upset you, Marshal. After all, murder's been committed. Well, there's my man now. Pennyfeather. Goodbye, Marshal. Bon voyage and all that. Very best of luck in Canada.
1: Thank you. Thank you.
2: Pennyfeather, hold on, will you? Pennyfeather.
3: Whiskey and soda for you, sir.
4: No, thank you. No.
3: But you ordered it, sir.

0: 3 minutes of silence. 3 minutes. Oh, you can't go ashore now. We're just going to haul in the gangplank. Oh, I beg your pardon, sir. I thought you were a passenger. Go right down, sir.
1: There he comes now, Sergeant. Down the gangplank. Just as I'd hoped.
2: So help me, Inspector, you were right.
1: I think so. Just a hunch, of course. You see, physically, Marshall is no killer. He's a very decent and honorable sort. I was certain if he thought an innocent person was suffering for his crime. Look, here he comes now.
3: Inspector Huxley.
1: Yes, Marshal?
3: Shall we take a cab?
1: Where to?
3: Scotland Yard.

0: Thanks to you, Charles Laughton, for contributing a powerful and sympathetic performance to Hollywood Star Time. And thanks also to Rosalind Ivan, who played the part of Cora. We'll hear from Mr. Laughton again shortly. This radio production came to you direct from Hollywood and was written by Milton Geiger with a musical score composed and conducted by Frank Duvall. The entire production was under the direction of Jack Johnstone. The Suspect was presented by Frigidaire through the cooperation of Universal Pictures, producers of Canyon Passage, soon to be released. Hollywood Star Time is presented each week with the best wishes of your Frigidaire dealer, who invite you to come in and learn about the famous line of Frigidaire home appliances, electric water heaters, home freezers, and a wide variety of refrigerating and air conditioning equipment for homes, farms, stores, offices, and factories. And here again is Charles Laughton. Mr. Laughton, I understand you're soon leaving Hollywood for Broadway.
1: Yes, Wendell. I leave for New York in August to begin rehearsals on a new play. It's about the great astronomer Galileo.
0: Oh, that's wonderful. Who wrote it?
1: A pal of mine, Bertolt Brecht. And the date that I'm very much looking forward to will be right here on Hollywood Star Time next Saturday, when Eddie Bracken and Diana Lynn will star in Christmas in July. Sounds like a good time for everyone.
0: Well, thank you, Charles Laughton, and good luck in your new play.
1: Thank you.
0: This is Wendell Niles speaking for Frigidaire, made only by General Motors. This is CBS, the Columbia Broadcasting System.

0: Yes, there's coffee pot freshness in every cup of Maxwell House.
1: Once upon a time there was an engineer.
2: Choo-choo Charlie was his name, we hear.
1: He had an engine and he sure had fun. He used good and plenty candy to make his train run.
3: Charlie says, love my good and plenty. Charlie says, really rings the bell. Charlie says, love my good and plenty. Don't know any other candy that I love so well.
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5: Ladies and gentlemen, the editor of the Elyria Weekly Gazette, Mr. Will Rogers, Jr.
6: Thank you. There's no sense in me being modest about it. I'm just not much of a dancer. Still, when folks talk about tripping the light fantastic, I gotta admit I qualify. Because I invariably trip, I usually light, and I'm always fantastic.
7: Rogers of the Gazette, offering you again transcribed another heartwarming story of a country newspaper and its friendly editor, and starring Will Rogers.

0: I'm Doc Clemens, a friend of Will's. I've seen Will dance, and... Well, let me put it this way. You could never call his dancing a real contribution to the culture of Elyria. But then, Elyria's cultural growth was stunted a long time ago when old Flint Stalker was forced to close down the Princess Theater. Time was when Flint used to book in some real entertainment in the Princess. Everything from vaudeville to Gilbert and Sullivan up as high as Grand Opera. But the Depression took care of all that. I guess it's been nearly 20 years since Flint nailed the door shut, and there's a whole generation of Illyrians growing up who never set foot in the Princess Theater. I just know Flint Stocker'd give anything to open those doors again.
1: Be with you in about 6 words.
2: I haven't got 6 words to wait, Will.
1: You just waited them. Well, hello, Flint. Glad to see you.
2: You spoiled my entrance, young man. And a well-rehearsed entrance at that.
1: Want to go out and come back in again?
2: No, all the spontaneity would be lost. Isn't Maggie around? I had hoped to play to a packed house.
1: She's over at Retta Farrell's, covering the women's club meeting.
2: That reminds me, I must contact Retta. She'd want a block of seats, I know.
1: Now, what about this well-rehearsed entrance of yours, Flint?
2: Will, I'm opening the Princess again.
1: Why, Flint, that's wonderful.
2: That's the first time I've said it out loud. I'm opening the Princess again. I never thought I'd be able to say those words, Will. I never expected to have the chance.
1: I know it means an awful lot to you, Flint. I'm sure glad for you.
2: Now, you'll want the details. I've noted them all down. Here it is. I don't know if you can read my writing.
1: Well, let's see if I can. The new review. The 15th of this month. Curtain at 8:30. The Princess Theater.
2: It's playing on Broadway now, you know. We'll get the road company show, of course. But Mr. Anthony tells me that our new review will be every bit as good as Broadway's new review. Mr. Anthony manages the show.
1: Mm-hmm. How long are you planning for, Flint?
2: One night. That's what's known in the trade as a one-night stand, shortened sometimes to one-nighter.
1: You couldn't shorten it much more than that.
2: Just think, Will. Illyria's first opening night in nearly 20 years. There's an excitement about it, an aura. You watch. When we break this news, this town will go out of its mind in anticipation.
1: You think we ought to risk it?
2: You've never seen Illyria reach a fevered pitch, Will, until you've seen them in the flush of the first night performance. Why, in the old days, this was a real show town. I brought them all here. The Barrymores, the Drews, the Jersey Lily, and later on, the Lunts. I've still got all the playbills, Will. You'll have to come up to the theater and see them.
1: I'd like to, Flint.
2: You'll be coming to the theater this afternoon to meet Mr. Anthony. He'll want to arrange for all the advertising with you. Probably some other printing. Tickets, playbills, throwaways.
1: Funny, isn't it, Flint? That after all these years, and without much notice, the show would finally be coming to Elyria.
2: My dear Will, I have worked tirelessly with the booking offices in the city. I begged and implored them to give us another try. And this is the fruit of my efforts. The new review.
1: And then if the reception for this one is good, why, you think others will start including Elyria on their tours?
2: I'm certain of it. I'm just as sure as I can be, Will. This represents a rebirth of legitimate theater in Elyria. Return to cultural growth. A brave new era. Do you mind taking this down, Will? I believe I'm making quite an excellent direct quote.
1: And after that, old Flint Farrelly swept out of here on his way to see Gate Farrell about getting the license.
3: What license?
1: Well, you have to have a license from the city council to put on anything like this new review.
3: Oh.
1: That Flint. He's sure all tuned up about this thing, Maggie.
3: How I know. Retta Farrell was in the midst of an impassioned plea before the women's club when Flint showed up there, thereby breaking bylaw 4B.
1: Which is?
3: No man shall be admitted to a meeting of the aforementioned Elyria Women's Club except by written invitation.
1: Well, that's silly.
3: That's what Flint said when the sergeant at arms reminded him of the bylaw. Anyway, he pulled Retta to one side and whispered to her, and they danced around a little bit. And Flint left, leaving Retta to tell the club the news. There wasn't a dry eye in the house when she got through.
1: The women cried?
3: Hysteria. They tossed out the rest of the agenda in a rising vote and set to work on ticket committees.
1: Well, I'll be darned. Flint told me the town would go to pieces over the idea, but I didn't believe him. Why do you suppose it is?
3: Well, lot of things, really. They all love Flint, and bless his heart, this is a real break for him, booking a show in the Princess after all these years.
1: Yeah, well, no, I'm real fond of Flint myself, and I'm happy for him. But I've got to admit that I didn't shed a single tear.
3: By some happy coincidence, you're not the Elyria Women's Club. And you also may not know what a ham Retta Farrell is.
1: Yeah, she's always trying to reorganize a little theater group, isn't she?
3: And one of the reasons she can't is because Retta always insists on playing the lead and everything herself. The last time the little theater failed here was because Retta stood her ground and wouldn't let anyone else play the lead.
1: That was just a year or so ago, wasn't it?
3: Mm-hmm. So we didn't do Mr. Roberts.
1: I remember now. Well, sir, if Flint's got the women's club galvanized into action, I guess he's riding a sure thing. I just didn't know we had that many theater lovers in Elyria.
3: Well, some of them will go to see the show, but all of them will go to see each other. You don't seem to understand, Will. This is the chance of a lifetime to buy new clothes.
1: Oh, that.
3: Stand out on the highway tomorrow morning and count the cars heading for the city.
1: Well, I sure wish I could get excited about it. But I just keep asking myself, now why, after 20 years, would Elyria look like a good stop to a road company?
3: Maybe they just found it on the map.
2: Down this way, Will. Mr. Anthony is using one of the old dressing rooms as a temporary headquarters. I guess you haven't been backstage much, have you?
1: No, this is real foreign territory to me, Flint.
4: I want to show you my theater. Maybe when you finish your business with Mr. Anthony, I'll take you on a conducted tour. She's a proud old princess.
1: With a proud consort.
4: So proud, Will. Oh, here we are. Mr. Anthony?
5: Yeah, come in.
4: After you, Will. This is my young friend from the Gazette, Mr. Anthony, Mr. Rogers.
5: Hello, Rogers.
1: Glad to know you, Mr. Anthony.
4: Just be seated, Will. Make yourself comfortable.
1: Thanks.
4: How do you like it, Will?
1: Huh?
4: The chair. How does it seem?
1: Fine, Flint. Just fine.
4: The last person who sat in that chair was Alfred Lunt. I'll never forget it. He sat right there, facing Lynn Fontaine. That would be you, Mr. Anthony. Mm. And he said to her, "Darling, you're a superlative actress. I admire you. I adore you. But you never did get the hang of eye makeup."
1: Well, I'll be darned. Well, now, that's something to know, Flint.
4: Oh, I could tell you some memorable anecdotes. Hundreds of them.
5: Only maybe another time, huh? I'd like to talk to Rogers about the advertising.
4: Of course, and I have work to do myself. Look in on me later, Will. I'll probably be in my office. I'll want to show you around the Princess, you know. Mr. Anthony will tell you it's a magnificent theater, just exactly what he's been looking for.
5: Yeah, yeah, it's great, Mr. Stocker.
4: You see, Will, now you two get down to business. I'll be in my office if you need me.
1: He's quite an old character, isn't he?
5: Yeah, yeah. Only don't take it too big about Alfred Lunt being the last person to sit in that chair. A carpenter from my crew named Hatch sat there not half an hour ago.
1: Flint said you might want some printing done, besides whatever ad you're taking.
5: We need tickets and some door-to-door throwaways.
1: How about playbills?
5: No, we won't need them, not for this kind of show. The names wouldn't mean anything, or the acts, for that matter. Here's an ad I roughed out.
1: Mm-hmm.
5: I got a budget, of course. I don't want to spend more than a couple of $100 for the whole deal. Tickets, the ad, throwaways.
1: Well, I think we can handle that. Now, just what kind of a show is this, Mr. Anthony? I know it's a new review, but suppose it was to do a little advanced story on it. How would you describe it?
5: Well, call it a class variety show. You know, songs, dances, funny sayings.
1: Flint says this is a road company of a Broadway show. I guess I could hang the story on that.
5: You're the writer. Hang it on anything you want to. I guess I'll want about 1,000 tickets. How soon can I have them?
1: Tomorrow morning, soon enough?
5: Yeah, yeah, that's good. Where's that seat plan now? Here it is. You can get the seat numbers off this. Last time I counted, balcony and all, the house seated 1,000.
1: Okay, if I take this along with me?
5: Go ahead.
1: How long you had this company on tour, Mr. Anthony?
5: Oh, a couple of months, I guess.
1: Where's it playing now?
5: Why, in the city. Why?
1: And you're coming to Elyria for one night on the 15th, and then where are you bound?
5: Say, what's with the questions? I buy a small load of advertising. I've got to make like a quiz program all of a sudden?
1: No, you don't have to. I'm just interested. We don't get very much legitimate theater here.
5: You don't get any.
1: Okay, we don't get any. So how come you decided to bring the new review here?
5: You know, I'm beginning to wonder myself. First, I got to hear the old guy's running commentary on who sat in what chair in his beloved old trap here. And now for you, I got to be an answer man.
1: Oh, I'll settle for just one answer. How come you decided to bring your show to Elyria?
5: In the city, I hear the old guy's on his knees trying to get a booking. So I can't lose much here in one night. I decide to bring the troupe in. Okay?
1: Yeah. That's okay.
5: Any more questions?
1: I can't think of any right now. Might have a few when I bring you your tickets back tomorrow, though.
5: Yeah. I'll bet you will.
1: Well, it's been an experience meeting you, Mr. Anthony.
5: I know what you mean, Rogers. I know just what you mean.
1: What'd you say that looked like, Doc?
0: Just a wild guess, but could it be a seating plan for the Prince's Theater?
1: Yeah, it could be. Only I'm talking about the pencil lines here that lead off the stage and down through this center row of seats.
0: Well, no, it might be the plan for a structure of some sort. On the other hand, there might just be pencil lines.
1: You know what I think it is?
0: Something besides pencil lines, obviously.
1: I think that's a rough plan for building a runway smack down the center of the Prince's Theater.
0: Oh, well, maybe you're right. Although I can't imagine why anybody'd want to build a... Did you say a runway?
1: I did.
0: Oh. Well, when I was a young man, I was known to frequent certain theaters. Oh, my. And if memory serves me, a runway was standard equipment in only one type of theater.
1: Things haven't changed much, Doc.
0: Well, you're not by any stretch of the imagination of the opinion that old Flint Stalker has booked that kind of a show into the Prince's Theater.
1: I think it's a distinct possibility.
0: Flint wouldn't do it. I've known him for years.
1: Now, this isn't a question of knowing Flint. I don't think he's got any idea what kind of a show this new review is. I don't suppose this fella Anthony's told Flint any more about it than he'd tell me. By golly, he didn't want to tell me anything about the show.
0: Maggie told me you were pretty skeptical about the show. But son, you'll have to be awfully sure before you make any charges. Why, everybody in town I've talked to is planning to go. I mean men and women.
1: Yeah, I know that. And don't worry, I'll be just as sure as I can be. Or rather, I'll be just as sure as Mr. Anthony allows me to be.
6: We're busy out here, Rogers. I told the old man for you to leave the tickets in my office.
1: Yeah, Flint told me. I just thought I'd see what all the commotion in the theater was about.
6: I hope it isn't too noisy for you. If it is, you can always leave.
1: Oh, I'm fixing to leave. I just don't get a chance very often to see a runway built. Thought maybe I could hang my story on that.
6: I don't think so much of that angle.
1: Well, that's a funny thing, but I do. It just might pick up the ticket sale a lot if I could promise the folks a good rousing evening of burlesque.

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Hear in his own words the story of a paroled killer from the moment of his release after 22 years of imprisonment. Through his words and those of others intimately connected with the case, you'll gain new insight into America's system of parole. Remember, Friday night on CBS Radio, don't miss the vivid story of parole file number 732. CBS Radio newsman Eric Severide will provide the commentary. And now we continue with the second act of Rogers of the Gazette.

0: I know the licensing ordinance, Will. Any member of the council does.
1: And it says as plain as day in the ordinance that the council has the right to approve the content of any public show in Elyria. Now, isn't that right, Gate?
0: That's the letter of the law, but, Will, we don't exercise that very often. We haven't had the opportunity to for a good many years, I grant that, but Retta and I have known Flint Stocker for a good many years, too.
1: I'm not trying to hurt Flint. I told him a while ago, I'm not even trying to stop this show. I just think somebody ought to make darn sure what kind of a show it is.
0: Now, Flint was by just this morning. Ticket sales are going great, he tells me. My Retta sold nearly 100 tickets herself, Will.
1: Yes, she has. And the women in the church circles are doing a fair job of selling tickets, too. Now, if you think the girls will go for burlesque...
0: I think you're getting excited about nothing. Here, Flint has a chance to open the doors of his theater again for the first time in 20 years, Will. I certainly wish him nothing but well.
1: Gates, you don't understand. I wish him nothing but well. I'd like to see him open those doors for good. But if I'm right, he stands a chance of getting them nailed shut forever.
0: You don't have any proof, Will.
1: I'm not the one who needs proof. Gate, I could be 100% wrong.
0: I think you are.
1: But if I'm right, the council and Flint are going to have to face the indignant wrath of the women of Elyria.
0: Will, you're wrong. I know you're wrong. Flint Stocker's an old theater man. And you make a big mistake if you think he's a fool. If I know anything, I know that this Anthony man couldn't pull the wool over old Flint's eyes.
2: Look, baby, you've always wanted to act. I'm giving you your big chance.
3: Well, I don't read you, Mr. Anthony. You want I should audition for this country boy?
2: Not exactly, Julie. I just want you to convince him we're not doing a burlesque show here tomorrow night.
3: When did we change the act?
2: We didn't change the act.
3: Mr. Anthony, in one word, I don't dig you.
2: But you're going to try, aren't you, Julie? Because if you don't, we may be in trouble.
3: How trouble?
2: Julie, I didn't exactly tell the old man that ours was a burlesque show. I got him and the rest of the town expecting legitimate theater tomorrow night. All except this Rogers.
3: So what's burlesque? Illegitimate theater?
2: You and I know it's art, Julie. But, well, maybe I just like to surprise the citizens, see? I don't tell them it is burlesque. I don't tell them it isn't.
3: So you really haven't been dishonest, have you, Mr. Anthony?
2: That's the idea. Now, we're just here for one night. We want a big house to show up. We take our money and go, and we don't come this way again.
3: If they don't like us, we don't like them. Is that it, Mr. Anthony?
2: Something like that.
3: But it would help our cause if Mr. Rogers thinks I am an actress instead of, shall we say, an interpretive dancer.
2: It would more or less save the day, Julie.
3: Mr. Anthony, you may consider me an actress.

0: Hello?
1: Well, hello.
0: Do I have the pleasure of addressing Mr. Rogers?
1: Yes'm. And it's my pleasure, Miss...
0: Miss Julia Langtree, of the Legitimate Theater.
1: Oh, well. Won't you sit down, Miss Langtree?
0: Don't mind if I do.
1: You're with a new review?
0: You might say I'm one of the new faces, Mr. Rogers.
1: Well, you've certainly got a fine old theatrical name. I suppose you're a direct descendant of Lily Langtree.
0: Ever so direct.
1: Any relative of the Jersey Lily just about has to have the theater in their blood, wouldn't you say?
0: Oh, I would. I would indeed. My, yes, the Jersey Lily. Oh, all of us Langtrees are from Jersey, you know. Some in Newark, some in Jersey City. We're from all over Jersey.
1: Lily Langtree was from the Isle of Jersey.
0: You don't say.
1: That's an English channel.
0: Oh, we Langtrees get around. Jersey City, the Isle of Jersey. Who cares? It's all Jersey.
1: Oh, well, we settled that, didn't we?
0: Beautifully. You know, Mr. Rogers, I can tell you're a man who's interested in the Legitimate Theater.
1: You can tell that?
0: Just by looking. You look very legitimate, Mr. Rogers, and on you it looks good.
1: Thanks very much.
0: I thought we could have a nice talk, theatrically speaking. You could tell me what legitimate theaters you liked, and I could tell you about my various roles.
1: Well, now, let me see. Of course, I haven't seen a lot of plays since I moved here, but, well, I remember The Corn is Green. I like that very much.
0: One of my favorites. I played it many times.
1: You did? The Ethel Barrymore role?
0: Who else?
1: Well, I'd sure like to have seen you in it. Oh, another one I liked was The Little Foxes.
0: Isn't that a coincidence? I was one of them.
1: I don't suppose you were in Born Yesterday by any chance.
0: Oh, that old thing, no. No, they wanted me, but I told them I wasn't right for the part.
1: Mm-hmm.
0: We legitimate actresses have to be very careful, Mr. Rogers. The wrong part could ruin us.
1: I've got an idea. You usually play the part that's right for your talents.
0: Indeed I do, Mr. Rogers. Do you mind if I direct our conversation to a more personal level?
1: Not at all. We've just about exhausted the legitimate theater.
0: You're cute.
1: Well, now, you're pretty cute yourself.
0: Thank you, I'm sure. And I don't mind telling you, Mr. Rogers, that when I get through a long tour with a show, I'd like nothing better than to settle down in some peaceful little spot like your Deliria. And I do mean legitimately.

0: By George, Will, I believe every seat in the house is taken except ours. Let's go on down, shall we?
1: I might just as well stay back here, Doc. I've got a hunch nobody's going to be seated very long.
0: Oh, are you still singing that same old chorus?
1: Now, who do you think is going to faint first? The women's club in a body or the Presbyterian circle?
0: Son, I'm out for an evening of enjoyment. I don't expect a single fainting spell. You've been a wet blanket on this enterprise from the very first, and I, for one, don't want to hear any more about it. Now, come on down to your seat.
1: Listen, if I'm wrong, I'll be down later.
0: Oh, all right. I suppose you're going to Redder and Gate Farrell's after theater party.
1: I'll tell you what a wet blanket I am. I don't even think there's going to be an after theater party.
0: Oh, doggone it, Will. I'm going down to my seat before you spoil my whole evening.
2: Thank you, ladies and gentlemen. Thank you. And welcome to the new review. We hope you enjoy our little effort this evening. But now, before the curtain goes up on our first number, here it is. Your very last chance before the show. My assistants are about to pass among you with boxes of those delicious chocolate candies with nuts inside. And don't forget, with each and every purchase of this delicious chocolate candy with the nuts inside, a chance on our very special offer, a genuine gold watch. Have your money ready, gents. Buy the little lady a memento of the evening, and at the same time, win a chance on a genuine gold watch. The greatest little bargain has ever been your good fortune to encounter. Oh, just keep your seat, folks. My assistants will find you, and while they make their way to you, let's have some music for our 3D girls. That's 3D for three dimension. Ha, ha, ha. But don't worry, folks. You won't need any special glasses to get their dimensions. Here we go.

0: you right in the nose. Why didn't you force me to approve that show?
1: I couldn't, Gate. I sort of thought I tried, though.
0: Well, this whole thing's your fault. If you'd demanded it, I'd have had to pass on it. And we'd all have been spared this humiliation.
1: Retta giving you a bad time?
0: She won't even speak to me. To tell the truth, that's sort of a relief. The thing is, Will, we could have stopped it before it started. All those church circles selling tickets and the women's club.
1: I asked you if you thought the girls would go for burlesque, remember?
0: No, you weren't very convincing, Will. Or I'd have listened to you.
1: Gate, you're a dad-blame fool. I've been snubbed by half of Illyria all week long because they thought I was trying to keep Flint from opening his theater. The other half, which includes you, couldn't find enough words to tell me what a preposterous idea it was and how it couldn't happen. Well, it happened, and good.
0: I can't believe it. Oh, I know I'm wrong. I can't really blame you. And I don't. Nobody blames you.
1: Who cares about blame now? Flint's a broken old man, and the women of the town won't catch their breath till spring. I'm real sorry for Flint, though.
0: So am I. How are you going to handle it in the Gazette, Will?
1: Nothing happened, as far as the paper's concerned. Can't very well print that 1,000 Illyrians showed up at the Princess last night at 8:30 and that by 8:45 the theater was empty. Sounds like a riddle.
0: Well, for one thing, a thing like this could only happen once. It's hard on Flint, I know. But this is one catastrophe that won't hit Illyria again.
1: Excuse me, Gate.
0: Oh, yes.
1: Illyria Weekly Gazette.
2: I want to speak to the editor, Mr. Rogers.
1: You're talking to him.
2: No, fine. Look, Rogers, I'm Jim Sutton in the city. I'm a booking agent for shows.
1: You picked a real bad time to call, Mr. Sutton.
2: Look, I tried to reach Flint Stocker all morning, but he doesn't answer.
1: I don't think he's likely to either. Flint's had a pretty bad shock.
2: I heard a little of what happened. But here's what I want to know. Is it true that 1,000 people bought tickets for that show last night?
1: That's right. The theater was sold out.
2: That's amazing, isn't it?
1: You'd have to go for a stronger word than amazing, Mr. Sutton.
2: I had no idea that Illyria was any kind of a show town. Old Flint's tried to tell me for years, but I wouldn't believe him. Will you do this for me, Mr. Rogers? Will you get a hold of Flint and tell him to call me?
1: Sure, I'll tell him. Don't be surprised if he doesn't call, though.
2: Well, he should. Because of that turnout last night, I can book shows in your town from now on. And I'm talking about real shows.
1: No songs, dances, funny things?
2: Real good road company shows. Legitimate stuff. You tell Flint to call me. Oh, and I'll give you a tip, Rogers.
1: What's that?
2: Well, you folks up there ought to protect yourselves. Maybe get a city ordinance that gives the council a right to pass on all the shows that come there.
1: Yeah. Well, thanks, Mr. Sutton. That sounds like a real good idea.

You have just heard Rogers of the Gazette, starring Mr. Will Rogers, Jr., with Parley Bear as Doc Clemens and Georgia Ellis as Maggie Button. Our story was written by Kathleen Height and produced and transcribed by Norman MacDonald. Featured in the cast were Edgar Berrier, Michael Ann Barrett, John Daner, Paul Dubov, and James Eagles. The special music for Rogers of the Gazette was composed by Renee Garagank and conducted by Wilbur Hatch.

Tomorrow night, fearing he is becoming a campus cornball, CBS Radio's Professor Ray McNutley, played by Ray Milland, throws a lively house party for select students. 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Roy Rowan speaking. 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

0: Author's Playhouse.
1: What are you getting at, Grammy?
2: J.W., go up to the store in a day or so and get a brand new tablet. And write down everything you want us to do. Where to plant, and when, and how. And leave directions about the stalk, too. We'll just follow your directions.
1: Sounds like a good idea. But, who's going to read the orders?
2: Don't get sassy, Joe Wheeler Gordon.

0: Sure, Grammy had her shortcomings, particularly reading. But if you're the right kind, you'll make out all right. It won't be easy, of course. Not any easier than it was for Grammy and the others who were called Ramuses. How they solved their problems is revealed as Author's Playhouse presents James Street's story of Mississippi Swamp Folk, that old Gordon place.
1: Lord, sit right over yonder. Pull up your pants legs to save your creases. Now read out loud.
2: Yes, ma'am.
1: What does it say over there in that right-hand corner?
2: Listen.
1: Yep.
2: Just a big old there about soybean seeds.
1: Now let's have it.
2: But Grammy.
1: Let's have it.
2: All right. Soybeans, cheap and easy to grow, easy to plant, nice crops. Come to Tilden's for your soybean seeds.
1: Now let's have J.W.'s wedding. And do it first class.
2: Joe Wheeler Gordon arrives today from Camp Shelby while he's in training attached to an artillery unit. On Tuesday, he will take his bride, lovely Betty Rogers of Sackatuck Avenue.
1: Yes, no man B.J. Rogers will be soliciting labor for his sawmill right at the wedding. You mark my words. He hates to have people stay on the farm.
2: Yes.
1: Them Rogers only moved into this community 10 years ago. And they'll be outlanders till their blood mixes with the native blood. Well, that'll soon come to pass. Their daughter marries our boy. But just because that Rogers runs a sawmill, he thinks he can lord it over us Mississippi swamp folk. Rednecks, pickerwoods, he likely calls us. Ramuses, worse.
2: Ramuses? What's that, Granny?
1: Ignoramuses, if you want to know. Well, don't you ever feel called upon to be ashamed, Ron. A Gordon was living in the old Gordon place when the revolution come. And the first Gordon married a princess of the Clan of the Wind, rulers of the Muscogee Indians, and built this old place. Then the outlanders started coming in and begun calling us Ramuses. Yep, there was the Readers and the Ramuses, and they don't mix.
2: Well, Grammy, how was it that you didn't learn to read?
1: What did I learn to read for? Want no books to read. No need to write letters, and we could walk a few miles and visit.
2: They say Mrs. Rogers takes a daily paper and even reads in public. Bible stories and such like.
1: Yeah.
2: They say she reads 2 or 3 whole books a year.
1: Now, Ronnie, that's an exaggeration, and you know it.
2: Yes, sir.
1: You mind J.W. begun quoting Betty? Mrs. Rogers sent word that she'd call.
2: Yes, sir.
1: She aimed to say, stay down here and lord it over me. Well, ain't nobody going to sit in the big chair in this house but me. Maybe I'll share the big chair if they're fitting. Nobody's going to hold it. She won't be neighborly, just curious. Well, I'll recollect the day she come a-calling. I told you, sort of a fear. Yes, more coffee, Miss Rogers?
3: I've had plenty, thank you.
1: I see here by the paper where your husband's gone to Mobile on business.
3: Why, Mrs. Gordon, I didn't know you read.
1: Of course I do. Do you?
3: I sure do.
1: Well, I've been reading since I was knee-high. I never used glasses. I see here where the Friedlanders have moved up over Whitten's General Store. The Bartletts are having a nice picket fence built. Yes, I should have told her that. But I'll be switched if I was going to let an outlander lord it over me just because she could read.
2: Yeah. Say, Grammy, you reckon J.W. will drop by and see Betty before he comes here?
1: He better not. Proper for a man to come home first. Then go get his girl and bring her to his house for supper. And the folks, too. J.W. will come here first. He's a first-class man.
2: He's due most any minute now. I better go curl the mules. You know how he is about the mules.
1: Then go ahead. Don't stand there.
2: Grim, here he comes.
1: Well, go fetch him a dip of cold water, fresh from the well.
2: Yes.
1: J.W.
4: Grammy. Oh, Grammy.
1: Hey.
4: Let me hug you.
1: Oh, it's good to see you.
4: Oh, it's good to be home, Grammy.
2: Oh, J.W. Hey. Here's
4: some
2: water for you.
4: Hey. Oh, thanks, Ronnie. Oh. Oh, that's mighty good. How are you, Ronnie?
2: Fine, J.W.
1: Did you stop by and see Betty?
4: Norm came here first. I'll go get her directly. Her folks, too. How's the place?
1: Sure, right, I reckon. How's the army?
4: All right, I reckon.
1: Them hands of yourn fit plow handles. Them feet fit furrows. You ain't found your place yet in the army.
2: Got a good gun?
4: Big'un. Many artillery.
2: Man can kill more folks with a big'un than a little'un.
4: Maybe. But I like to do my own aiming. Well, I'm going to poke around. Be back directly, Grammy.
1: All right.
4: Come on, Ron. Ronnie, how's Grammy's reading?
2: Sort of secondhand.
4: I reckon she aims to tell Betty she can't read a lick?
2: She don't aim to tell her nothing. She's rightly proud of Betty. But she said Betty might tell her mother she can't read.
4: Grammy Jimmy knows what she's doing. But Betty's going to be around. She ain't dumb. I hope it works. How are you and Grammy going to handle this place this summer?
2: I don't know, but it's got to be done.
4: Better put in some peanuts this year in that patch across the creek.
2: Peanuts? That's cotton land.
4: Government needs peanuts.
2: I ain't no peanut man. I ain't ever raised them.
4: I ain't ever killed no Germans and Japs, but I aim to. You'll need corn in that bottom land and push it. Plow deep. Soon as fall's nigh, pen up your hogs and shovel the corn to them. Government needs hogs.
2: Okay, what else?
4: Put soybeans yonder where we had corn last year.
2: I don't know nothing about soybeans, J.W. Government needs soybeans.
4: Uh-huh. Ronnie, can you keep a secret? A military secret?
2: Sure.
4: We're making a secret weapon out of peanuts and soybeans.
2: Oh.
4: That's a fact.
2: You mean vitamins. So what? Now, if it was the bad super...
4: I don't mean vitamins. I mean an explosive. Something brand new. And it comes from peanuts and soybeans.
2: Better than dynamite and TNT?
4: Got 'em beat to a frazzle. Boy, one drop of this explosive in a shell, and wham! That's all there is to it. And they pick up Japs and Germans in baskets. Get the idea?
2: Yeah.
4: That's how come I'm home. I told the army that if soybeans and peanuts could be grown, you're the man to do it. We're picking out key men here in yonder to grow 'em.
2: Thought you'd come home to get married.
4: That was just sort of an alibi. But don't say nothing about that neither. Now, can we count on you?
2: Who is we?
4: The army.
2: You might have come right. You show me how to get them goobers and soybeans started, and I'll do the rest. Grandma's going to want to pry, but I'll tell it's a military secret.
4: That's right, Shake. Now then, I'm going down and fetch Betty and her folks up here for supper.
5: Miss Ford, I like chicken gizzards more than white meat, and tell you why. Now, you can take a gizzard...
3: You know, I've just finished reading the whole book. It's called So Red the Rose. Did you read it, Mrs. Gordon?
1: Don't read books, Miss Rogers. I just read news and things. Wars and about crops.
3: Well, when do you find time to read? I have to make myself take time to read. I'm so busy with my sewing and all that.
1: Generally, I read at night. After everybody's in bed. Sometimes when I'm sewing, sometimes I get Ron to read to me. Good practice for him.
6: I'll read to you.
1: Well, thank you, Betty, honey.
5: Say, Mrs. Gordon, how are you and Betty going to run this place this summer?
6: Well, we'll have Ronnie, Father.
1: What you getting at, Mr. Rogers?
5: Well, you ought to rent this place or sell it. No telling when J.W. will get home to run it. Ronnie could get a job at my sawmill, and you folks could move right into town.
1: What?
4: Huh? You mean let somebody else live here? Ain't nobody ever lived here but Gordon.
5: Well, so what? This is war.
4: How many wars has this place been through?
1: How many has it been? Including the Indian ones. Mr. Rogers, help yourself to biscuits. Butter yourself some while they're hot and pass them, please.
4: After we eat, I want to see Ron's oats. I think it's coming up a rain, but will you come out with me, Betty?
6: Of course, J.W.

0: J.W.? Soybeans, peanuts, and new crops to us. Me and Ron might have trouble.
1: Well, I'll help you get them in the ground.
0: Rain's coming. Won't be able to plant for days. By that time, you have to go back. Besides, it ain't fitting for a man to spend his honeymoon in the fields. Wouldn't be fair to Betty.
1: What are you getting at, Grammy?
0: Go up to the store in a day or so and get a brand new tablet and write down everything you want us to do. Where to plant, when, and how. Leave directions about the stock, too. We'll just follow your directions.
1: Sounds like a good idea. Who's going to read the orders?
0: Don't get sassy, Joe Wheeler Gordon.
1: How are you going to keep Betty from finding out about the reading?
0: Cross that bridge and we'll get to it. We'll be going back to that big gun before long. Quicker you learn to shoot that gun, the quicker you'll be back.
1: Yes'm. I wish they'd give me a rifle. I don't cotton to cannons.
0: Well, you do like they tell you up there, and we'll do like you tell us down here. Before long, everything will be all right again.
1: Now, Ronnie, I bought a tablet and a brand new pencil, and I've written down everything. I used the first page for weather signs, see? Now, I've drawn a line right here. And I wrote down about the stalk. That took two pages, and the directions about the soybeans start in the middle of the third page.
2: Right here?
1: Yeah, right there. And go over here to down here on the fourth page.
2: Uh-huh.
1: And then comes the directions about the corn and so on. You see?
2: Yeah. You sure filled up a lot of pages.
1: Well, you just do like it says here and you'll get by.
2: Kind of goofy to put the business about soybeans and peanuts down here in writing. It ought to be in cold.
1: Oh, you just be Popeye sure nobody gets hold of that. And don't talk about it. Grammy and Betty know I've written directions, but they don't know it's a military secret. And they won't say nothing about it because they think it's not a secret. That's how women are.
2: You sure learn fast. I keep the tablet in my room. Besides, it's as good as cold. Your writing ain't so hot.

0: Grammy?
1: It is a barn, feeding Jules and Jake the mules.
0: Well, Grammy, I've separated Daisy and her calf, and Daisy needs stripping. My hands are wet. Would you mind reading the directions and telling me how J.W. wants it done?
1: Well, my hands are wet, too. You go put the milk in the milk house. By the time you get back, I'll have the directions. I'm right up to Ronnie's room. Right on the first page, them instructions. Just tear it out and get Ronnie to read it to me. I've got to hurry, too. Betty could give a wonder. Thanks, Ronnie, for reading it. Just like we've always done it. There's nothing new about that. I could have told Betty that.
2: How come you tore out the whole page? Why didn't you bring the whole tablet?
1: Oh, don't ask too many questions. I don't know why I done it. I just done it. Now go on, get about your chores. I'll put it right back after I call and tell Betty.
2: All right, Grammy.
1: Betty?
0: Yes, Grammy?
1: Betty, I just read it. It says let the calf have the stiffens for a while.
0: All right, Grammy. Thanks.
1: Gotta be getting better. Shut the windows. It's an awful wind. Betty, it's gonna rain. Bless that wind. Oh, I know that the papers from the tablet scattered all over the floor. Oh, I just gotta get them back together somehow.

0: think it's time to plant the peanuts. J.W. wrote down here, walk the ground hard and plow deep. Be sure it is put in bottom land. Hey, J.W.'s crazy.
1: I reckon J.W. knows what he's doing.
0: He says here to plant them in bottom land. That ain't right. That's corn land. See what he says about corn. Corn. Now, these directions say put corn on hilly ground. Did you ever? Say, anybody been messing with this tablet?
1: I read it every now and then. You're getting mighty big for your britches. J.W. said plant corn on hilly ground, and that's where we do it.

0: reckons that I should increase the cottonseed meal in their feed. When I checked the tablet, in fact, I've read it through from beginning to end 100 times.
1: Yes?
0: Rammy.
1: Yes?
0: Grammy, you told me a fib.
1: Now, you told me fibs.
0: This tablet is all messed up, and so are we. What happened?
1: Well, it was Betty's fault.
0: Betty's?
1: Well, what I mean is, if it hadn't been for Betty saying her hands was wet and she couldn't handle the tablet, I never had to do it. What I mean is, it was a windy day and all, and the wind just blew in and mixed us all up. I mean, mixed them up, the papers. So I just put them together again and pasted them a little harder than they was pasted, that's all.
0: Oh, Grammy!
1: Reckon I was just ashamed to let you know I messed it up. But you can fix it.
0: No, I can't straighten it out. J.W. didn't number the pages. We're in a jam, Grammy.
1: What are we going to do, Ron?
0: I got to find J.W. and get this thing fixed.
1: But he's a long ways off. How are you going to get there?
0: I'll ride one of the mules. Probably old Jake, because he needs for J.W. to look at him anyhow. I'll get there all right.
1: Yes, and Betty knows. Going, she'll want to know everything, and she'll find out about the tablet. She'll find out that I can't read. Why don't you mail that tablet to J.W.?
0: I'm not trusting it to anybody. You tell Betty I'm going to Pascagoula to look at the mule.
1: But that'll be a fib.
0: I'll take a bag of feed for Jake. That'll save money. I'll be ready to go pretty quick. I'll need a little money. Where'd you keep it?
1: In my top drawer there. In that tobacco can.
0: I'll be back when I get done.

0: She's downstairs, fixing you some iced tea.
1: Well, Miss Rogers, when did you come?
0: Well, Betty came over and got me when she saw you aren't feeling well. You've been working too hard, Miss Gordon. I've been sitting here most 2 hours. You've been sleeping the sleep of the exhausted.
1: Yeah, I'm all right now. It's right neighborly of you to come over, Miss Rogers.
0: That's what neighbors are for.
2: Here's some tea for you, Granny.
1: Well, thank you, honey. Have some tea, Miss Rogers?
0: I've already had some. I'll read to you.
1: No, don't bother.
0: I suppose you are tired of reading or being read to. Betty told me you'd been reading this book to her, and how well you read. Mind if I take this book home to read? I'll be back later on to see if I can help out.
1: No, take it. Thank you, Miss Rogers.
0: I'll be back soon. Goodbye.
1: Bye. Laid down sort of thick, didn't you, Betty? How come you had to say book?
2: Oh, I don't know, Granny. Mama got to asking me questions about your reading, and I just up and said you'd been reading to me. And I just said book to make it sound bigger.
1: Oh, you know now I can't read a lick.
2: Oh, I don't know.
1: Look at me. Who told you?
2: Nobody, Granny. I just put two and two together. And I ain't telling nobody. I reckon I know why you did it. You're sort of like me.
1: What are you getting at?
2: You remember that Laurel girl who come down here last year?
1: Mm-hmm.
2: Well, she said she'd had private piano lessons. And J.W. got to shining round her. So I told him that I'd studied dancing when I was a little girl. I just wanted to show off. To make him think I was something special.
1: So it looks like you did. Come over here and sit by me, honey. I want to tell you where Ronnie's going.

0: Hey, can I water my mule here?
1: I reckon you can.
0: Can I get some hamburgers?
1: I reckon you can.
0: Kim Shelby, how far is it?
1: I reckon by day after tomorrow you can get there.
0: Am I heading right?
1: Yes, you are, son. Say, aiming to sign up?
0: Nope.
1: How many hamburgers you want?
0: 5, I reckon.
2: What do you want there, boy?
0: I wonder would you let me graze my mule in your pasture? I gotta go into Camp Shelby. I'll be right back.
2: Planning on enlisting?
0: Well, maybe.
2: Okay, leave the mule here.
0: Thank you.

0: What's going on here, Private?
1: This kid says he wants to see the General, sir.
0: Won't you settle for a Colonel, son? Here's Colonel Cartwright. Maybe he'll have a minute to see you.
2: What's this all about?
0: Oh, this boy wants to see the General, sir.
2: General is busy, son. I'm his Colonel. Can I help you?
3: I'm Ronnie Gordon. I want to see my brother, J.W. Gordon.
0: What's his outfit?
3: He handles a big gun.
2: There are thousands of soldiers here, Ronnie. You'll have to tell us more about your brother. Does he look like you?
3: Well, yes and no. He's a first-class man, but his pants don't fit. I gotta see him.
2: Come into my office, son.
3: Yes, sir.
2: You sit down in that swivel chair there. Now, you can trust me. Tell me what's on your mind. Maybe I can help you find your brother.
3: It's about the peanuts and soybeans.
2: Oh?
3: J.W. told me that the Army wanted me to grow them.
2: Yeah?
3: He let me in on a secret.
2: Uh-huh.
3: I know he makes explosives out of them, and I ain't told a soul. Not even Grammy. But Grammy got the tablet all mussed up, and I planted peanuts where I ought to planted corn. And the hogs are loose, and old Jake's sick, and... Oh!
2: Why, of course. This is a miserable state of affairs. But we'll fix things. You did right in coming to me. I'll call the adjutant.
4: Yes, sir?
2: Send in the adjutant.
4: Right away, sir.
2: You know, son, I'm a farm boy myself.
3: Yes, sir?
2: Yep, from Ohio.
3: Oh, a Yankee farmer.
2: Lieutenant Williams, we must find this man's brother. Peanuts are growing where corn should be, and the hogs are loose. Jake is sick, too.
0: Oh, very well, sir. It'll take time.
2: See that this man has quarters until the mission is completed.
3: What about Jake?
2: Jake? What about him?
3: He's out in the pasture over yonder.
2: Huh?
3: Oh, you see, Jake is my mule. Maybe you figured he was another brother.
2: Well, I...
3: But he's just a mule I rode up here. J.W. can cure him. J.W. is a mule man from way back. Best mule man in the county.
0: Oh, just a minute, son. Is your brother about this tall, black hair?
3: Sounds like J.W.
0: Fighting Joe Wheeler, sir. Joe Wheeler Gordon.
3: That's him.
0: Excuse me, sir. Could I have a word with you aside?
2: Go ahead, Lieutenant Williams.
0: I know this Gordon, sir.
2: Yeah?
0: I was checking his record this morning. He was on a 155 millimeter and was the sloppiest soldier in the camp.
2: You don't say.
0: Yes. Then his CO heard that he liked mules. He was transferred.
2: Hmm?
0: He's the best mule man in the Army. Shall I send for him, sir?
2: By all means. Have him report here at once.

0: Private Joe Wheeler Gordon reporting his audit, sir.
1: At ease, Gordon.
0: Thank you, sir. Look, what's wrong, Ron?
2: Everything. But it ain't Grammy or Betty.
1: We need your help, Gordon. The hogs are loose and Jake's sick and, a lot more. Grammy got the tablet mixed up.
0: Oh, I forgot to number the pages, sir. I just got married.
2: What happened to you? Your uniform looks swell now. And how's the big gun?
0: Oh, I'm handling mules now. And I got me a rifle, Ron.
1: Gordon, they may need you at home for a few days to get the soybeans and peanuts started. I'll arrange it. I'll send you and your brother and Jake back in a truck. Go get ready.
0: Yes, sir. Thank you, sir.
1: Well, there's a good soldier. He should be a first-class private.
2: First class? He's been first class for years. Grammy said so herself. Takes this army a long time to catch on, don't it, sir? Must be a past my Yankees in it.
1: I'm afraid so, Ronnie. Can't be helped.
2: Well, that being the case, the war may last long enough for me to get in. Then me and you will show them. I aim to join up with you.
1: Thank you, Ronnie. Well, now, of course, it's against regulations for the Army to give medals to civilians, but I think it's all right for me to give you this. In a pinch, it'll make a better weapon than that pocket knife I can see hiding under your shirt. Here. It's a steel letter opener. Regimental insignia on it, too. And this? This is for Grammy.
2: Thank you, sir.
1: It's a monogram bookmark. My respects to her, son. And tell her this will keep her...

You have heard James Street's story, That Old Gordon Place, adapted for Author's Playhouse by Dorothy Cheney Quinnan and directed by Mr. Harry Bubeck.

Miss Hazel Dawpady, Master Robert Ellis, and Mr. John Coons were heard as Grammy, Ronnie, and J.W. The orchestra was conducted by Mr. Joseph Galicchio. Next week, same time, same station, Author's Playhouse will bring you Elizabeth Dunn's amusing story, Woman's Work.

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2: VIX presents The Matinee Theater, starring Victor Jory. Makers of VIX Vapor Rub, VIX Vapronol, VIX Cough Drops, and VIX Inhaler brings you The Matinee Theater, starring Victor Jory and featuring Inga Adams and Arnold Moss in one of the most unusual plays ever presented on the air. Some 9 months ago, when we started this series, we brought you this original play about an American hero in Russia. Since then, we have been constantly asked to repeat this fine romantic story. And so we have chosen it for the closing performance of the season. A Man Named Jones. Here's a good thing to remember when you catch a cold. The best known home remedy for relieving miseries of colds is Vicks Vapor Rub. And now, Act One of A Man Named Jones. Today, come with me to the Russia of the 19th century in the days when Catherine was empress and law of the land. In the days when a commoner could not smile at a princess, but an empress could smile at anyone she chose. In the days when a handsome, dashing, fighting man came swaggering into the court of Imperial Russia, a man named Jones.
3: Mr. Jones. You were invited to Russia by the Empress Catherine for one purpose. She wanted and does want you to fight for her against the Turks in the Black Sea. We welcomed you here as a friend, but you are betraying that friendship.
4: That's not true, Prince Nassau. I betrayed no one. I don't understand what you're getting at.
3: Then I will make myself a little clearer. The Princess Anna Mikhailovna Kurakina is my betrothed. It's an arrangement that's agreeable to both our families and the Empress. Your attentions to the princess are extremely annoying to everyone concerned. The
4: princess hasn't said so.
3: The princess is very young. She's with the Empress now. I think you'll find that after today, she will not wish to see you again.
4: You think you're talking to a schoolboy, Nassau? Do you seriously think you can stand there and tell me that I'm not to see a woman again, a woman that I've grown to love and respect above all women in the world?
3: Anna is a princess of Russia. She must live according to tradition. She will marry as she's told to marry, and she'll do as she's told to do. She will not see you again.
4: You and I have reached an impasse, my friend. In my country, no one tells anyone what they must do or what they must not do, or even, and this may, of course, surprise you, whom they must marry.
3: But you are in Russia, Mr. Jones. Fight your war for Russia, and then go marry in America.
4: Sorry, Prince Nassau. I'd rather set my heart on a Russian princess.
3: Then you've set your heart on a dangerous course, Mr. Jones.
4: Danger? Oh, danger! Danger is my business, Prince Nassau. Now, if you'll excuse me, I have an engagement to go driving with the princess.
5: Let's stop here for a moment. I used to come here on picnics when I was a child. There's a waterfall nearby.
4: All right. Let me help you down.
5: Thank you.
4: Beautiful here.
5: There was a sadness to this spot. Don't you feel it? I did, even when I was a girl. There's always been something about this place that made me want to cry. And now I understand. It was because of this hour that I would have to spend here. This hour when I would have to say goodbye.
4: There is no sadness here.
5: Oh, my darling, I cannot see you again. I've had my orders.
4: Who gave you such orders?
5: The Empress. Now do you understand?
4: Listen to me, Anna. No woman or man or any other living person is going to tell me what to do or how to live my life. I'm a fighting man. I've fought all my life, and I've lived as I please and how I please, and I'll do what I think is right to do. Darling, you must not let them frighten you.
5: I've been frightened of things all my life. I've been frightened of the dark, of the noises you hear in the dark. Footsteps and whispers and voices. I've been frightened of people, of their anger, of the things they can do to you. I've seen men and women beheaded. I've seen that, John.
4: I've never been afraid. I've never been afraid of anything.
5: Listen to me, my darling. I know Nassau, and I know my Empress. They both know how to hate, and they both know how to kill when they hate. One of them loves me, and one thinks she might love you, and there is the danger.
4: Darling, listen to me, and don't you be frightened. No one's going to hurt you. I'll fight for you and protect you, and no one will dare do anything to you. I'll take you home with me to Virginia. There's nothing to be afraid of in Virginia. The air is sweet with the taste of freedom. And the wind is sharp with it, and the soil is rich with it. And no one will say you must not love or you cannot love. No one will say speak as I do or speak as I tell you. All that will be said is, live here. Be happy. Say and do and think as you please. And all that will be asked of you in return is that you will love Virginia.
5: It has a lovely sound to it, that name. Virginia. Oh, but I am of the courts of Russia. There is a pattern by which I must live and which I must respect. And if I defy that pattern, I will die. I know it in my heart. So I will marry Nassau, and you will be kind to the Empress.
4: No, no, no, you must not say that again. I love you. I'll never give you up. I'll never lose you. And right now, I'm going to take you home, and then I'm going to find the Empress and tell her.

0: I asked you here to lead my fleet against the Turks, not to choose a bride for my court.
1: I will lead your forces. I will win for you. And in return, I ask most humbly for the hand of Princess Karakina.
0: The princess is very young. You are older, far more sophisticated. I would think you could make a more satisfying choice, as well as a wiser one.
1: But I love the princess.
0: The princess is betrothed to Prince Nassau.
1: But she does not love him.
0: There are more things to be considered in love, Admiral, in our philosophy.
1: Not in mine.
0: You amuse me. You are talking like a child. Well, be that as it may, next week you will set sail for the Black Sea. When you return, we will discuss the Karakina affair. If you are victorious, you may find us more kindly disposed than at the moment.
1: When I return, if I do not find you kindly disposed, I will marry her anyhow.
0: Suppose you were told an empress found you charming. Would you still be satisfied with a princess?
1: I love the princess.
0: Very well. Go to the Black Sea. And when you come back, we will consider this matter again. Possibly you may change your mind by then. Good evening, Mr. Jones.
1: Your Majesty.
2: Well, Admiral Jones.
1: Good evening, Prince Nassau.
2: I've been calling on the princess. I assume you've been calling on the empress.
1: That's rather obvious, since I'm in her corridors, isn't it?
2: Jones, I've warned you once. I'm not going to warn you again. Stay away from Anna.
1: You're wasting the time and your breath. I love her, and I'm going to marry her.
2: Do I have to kill you to show you I mean what I say?
1: That's the only way you'll gain your point.
2: Then, by heavens, I'll kill you!
0: Stop! Stop this instantly! You hear me? Stop this instantly! How dare you brawl over a woman outside my apartments? Now, so get to your own quarters.
2: I humbly beg your pardon, Your Majesty.
0: Jones, you have even more to learn than I suspected. There is one bit more trouble over this girl. I'll see that she's put where neither of you will ever find her.
3: There is the church to the right through those trees.
1: Fine, we made it in better time than I had hoped.
3: Oh, John, this is wrong. I know it's wrong. I'm so frightened.
1: This is the only way, Anna. Now they will never be able to take you away from me. This way I can go to the Black Sea, and you need not fear, because no one will have the right to threaten you in any way.
3: John, I don't know.
1: If you love me, Anna, you must trust me. Come now, give me your hands. They're very cold.
3: Yes, I know.
1: Come, my darling.

0: O Holy Father in heaven, I direct your attention to this couple who stand before you about to be married. I commend them to you as they exchange rings. I beg you to bless this union and protect it. Anna, I command you to love and to cherish this man. John, I command you to love and to cherish this woman.
1: Are you happy this morning?
2: Yes. Yes, I am happy. No matter what happens, no matter what they do to me, I'm very happy.
1: They're not going to do anything to you. You're my wife.
2: In Russia, we believe that happiness is paid for with tears. But if the happiness is a great happiness, it is worth any amount of tears.
1: But you're a fatalist.
2: I'm a Russian.
1: Darling, I love you more than anything in the world. I'm going to the Black Sea for Catherine, and I'm coming back for you, and we're going to Virginia. And I'll never leave you again, and you'll never be frightened anymore. I must leave you now for a few hours. Where will I meet you?
2: I'll be going to the chapel this evening. I shall wait for you there.
1: I haven't spent much time in chapels. You'll be making a religious man out of me.
2: You never pray for anything.
1: I never have.
2: You must learn to pray.
1: All right, dearest. I'll see you this evening about 10 in the chapel.
2: I'll be waiting for you, my darling.
3: Well, Anna Korakina.
2: Your Majesty.
3: I've been waiting a long time for you.
2: My rooms are greatly honored by your presence.
3: You have caused a great deal of trouble in this court. I am sending you away.
2: No. Oh, no, please, I beg of you, don't send me away.
3: There is a carriage ready and waiting. Get your things together.
2: Where are you sending me?
3: To the east. You will know your destination when you arrive. You are never to see your Admiral Jones again.
2: Your Majesty, we were married yesterday. He's my husband.
3: Married? And that marriage will be stricken from the records. I did not authorize it. Therefore, it does not exist. Go, get your things together before I lose all patience with you.
2: Yes, Your Majesty.
3: You seem oddly composed for someone who has defied me and dared my anger.
2: It's very strange, I know. But for the first time in my life, I'm not afraid. I'm the wife of a man named Jones. Nothing is going to change that. And I'm not afraid. I'm not afraid.
1: Nestor! I want to see the Empress. I've got to see the Empress.
4: The Empress will not see you now. She says your ship is ready to sail and you're to leave for the Black Sea within the hour.
1: I'll not leave you, Nestor. Where is Anna? Where have they taken her?
4: I don't know. And if I did, I wouldn't tell you.
1: I can't sail without knowing where she is. I've got to find her.
4: If you don't sail, you'll never find her. That much I will tell you. you're strangely pale for so brave a man. Your hands are shaking. Your eyes are a little wild. Can this be the man that fears nothing? Can this be the man that is never afraid?
1: I'm afraid now. Oh, I am afraid now.

0: In just a moment, we will bring you the second act of A Man Named Jones. These are the days when you never know about the weather. 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Yes, it's cold-catching weather. 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And now the second act of A Man Named Jones, starring Victor Jory, with Inga Adams as the Princess Anna Karakina and Arnold Moss as Prince Nassau.
1: Admiral Jones, we are pleased with the victories you have won for us in the past years. And we feel that thanks to those victories, we have no further need of your services in a military capacity.
2: I'm glad to have pleased your majesty.
1: Victory has always pleased me very much. We consider you the greatest admiral in the world today.
2: Thank you. Now may I ask your kindness and sympathy?
1: In what way?
2: Where can I find the Princess Anna Karakina?
1: Admiral, the kindest thing I could say to you is forget Anna Karakina.
2: Forget her. Why, all the time I was fighting and winning, it was for her. I felt that every victory brought me closer to her. Forget her. I could forget everything in the world before I could forget her.
1: I could show you 100,000 more beautiful women.
2: They would not be more beautiful to me.
1: Would you not let to sit here beside me and help me rule? An empire is heavy for a woman's shoulders.
2: You wear yours magnificently, Your Majesty.
1: What does this Anna Karakina have that inspires such deathless devotion?
2: I don't know how to put it into words, unless it is beauty of soul. Somehow she makes you stronger and braver than you are, although she is not exactly a brave woman. She makes me want to kneel at her feet, and I'm somehow filled with gratitude that such a person as Anna Karakina could be in love with me. Now, Your Majesty, if you'll permit me, I'll take my leave of you.
1: Where are you going?
2: Why, I'm going to hunt for Anna. I'm going to hunt the length and breadth of Russia until I find her.
1: Russia's a big country. One could die in such a search.
2: I would rather die hunting for her than to live without her.
1: I wish you liked me better. You might have done well had you liked me better.
2: Goodbye, Empress Catherine.
1: Do you know where to begin your search?
2: Yes. I think I do know. Nassau! Get out of bed and get your sword. I have an account to settle with you.
3: You're a fool, Jones. You've lost
2: her. I'll find her again. If you care anything for life, you'll tell me where she is.
3: I'll see you in hell before I'll tell you.
2: Be there if you don't. Where is she?
3: Take that sword away from my throat. Take that sword away.
2: Where is she?
3: They took her east. That's all I know. They took her east.
2: Nassau. Well then, to the east.
4: Good morning. Won't you dismount and rest a while, stranger? You look very tired.
2: No, thank you. I'm hunting for a girl. She would have passed this way 2 years ago. A very beautiful girl with yellow hair and blue eyes and long braids that she wore like a crown. Her name was Anna. Anna Karakina.
4: Anna.
2: Do you know the name?
4: I cannot say that I do, but dismount and rest a while, stranger. The sun is hot today. It is about the hottest day of summer.
2: No, I've got to keep moving. I've got to keep moving to the east.
5: don't go out in a storm like this. You haven't the proper wraps to wear in a blizzard. Wait until the storm passes.
2: I can't wait. I've got to get on. Too much time has passed already.
5: Here, drink another bowl of soup. You look as though you hadn't had a decent meal in years.
2: Thank you, but I must be on my way. I'm hunting for someone.
5: I will pray that you find her. My husband has an extra coat. Take it, and God go with you, stranger.
2: Thank you. Thank you.
6: Evening to you, stranger. Will you sit and share a gypsy supper? I am Mother Anna.
2: Anna is a name beloved to me. Thank you. I should be most grateful. How gay they are, dancing in the firelight. It's been a long time since I've seen dancing. I've forgotten how long.
6: The dancers are always gay in the spring. You are a long way from the sea, stranger.
2: Why do you speak of the sea, Mother Anna?
6: Some people have the look of the sea about them. And you are one. The future is sometimes clear to me. And I know you are halfway. That's a little better on your journey, stranger.
2: Do you also know the purpose of my journey?
6: Yes. You follow a lady. A very great lady.
2: Will I find her?
6: You will find her when you have learned how to pray.
2: Where is she? When will I see her? Where is she?
6: I don't know that. I only know you will find her when you have learned how to pray. And your way lies further east. Further east. Further east.
7: I am hunting for Anna Karakina.
2: Have you seen a lady beautiful as the morning? A princess named Anna Karakina. I am hunting for Anna Karakina. I've told you somewhere in the east. I'm hunting for Anna. I'm hunting for Anna. I'm hunting for Anna.
4: I found this man face down in the snow by the ravine. He was saying Anna Karakina over and over. We must get him to the convent. He must have food and care. He has the look of death upon him.

0: Would you like a drink of water?
1: Who are you?
0: I'm Sister Maria. I've been nursing you.
1: Nursing me? Where am I?
0: You're at the convent of Novo Divici. Some shepherds found you unconscious in the snow. My friend, I'm not going to ask you any questions. It is not our habit here. You talked quite a lot in your delirium. I know that you're unhappy in torment, and I want to help you.
1: Can you help me?
0: When we are troubled here, we pray for help and guidance. You may find your help in prayer.
1: Pray. I think I'd like to try.
0: Come. Lean on me. I'll take you to the chapel.
1: Dear Father in heaven, help me. I've waited so long. I've traveled such a weary way. I'll do anything if I can just find her. She's all that's good in me. She's religion and faith and holiness and life and healing. I don't know a lot about praying, but now that I look back on them, I think these past years have all been a prayer. Dear God, please. Please show me where to find her.
2: Hello.
1: Why? Hello.
2: Who are you?
1: I'm no one.
2: Where's your home?
1: Nowhere and everywhere.
2: That's a funny answer.
1: Not so funny. Everyone can't have a home like you.
2: Oh, this place isn't my home. My home is in Virginia, my mother said.
1: Virginia? What's your name?
2: My name? John Paul Jones.
1: John Paul Jones.
2: Uh-huh. What's yours?
1: My name is John Paul Jones, too.
2: Mother? Mother!
3: Yes, son. What is it?
1: Anna!
2: John!
1: Anna, my darling, my darling, my darling.
3: John, my dearest... I've been waiting so long.
1: You knew I would come.
3: I knew you would come.
2: Are we going home to Virginia now?
1: We are going to Virginia now. We're going to Virginia and we're going to live the rest of our lives together.
3: And no one will say this or do that.
2: All they will ask is that you will love Virginia.
1: You taught him that.
3: His father taught him that.
1: My darling.

In just a moment, an important message from Victor Jory. My friends, hear that melody? For 77 Sundays over another network, this unforgettable melody has ushered in 30 minutes of music that has given so much pleasure to so many. Yes, as you probably know, it is the opening theme of the Stradivari Orchestra with its

that weaves such magical warmth and beauty into the melodies you know and love. Well, next Sunday, this popular Stradivari Orchestra, under the direction of Paul Laval and presented by Prince Machiavelli, creator of Stradivari perfume, will be presented at this time. So don't forget, you have a date, a thrilling date, next Sunday and the Sundays thereafter at this same time over this network with the Stradivari Orchestra. This is Victor Jory. Well, my friends, this is the closing play of the season. I want you to know how much I've enjoyed playing in these productions for you. I want to thank Vix and Mark Warno, Dick Sandville, Martin Gable, Gene Holloway, Ed Wolf and Nick Dawson, our producers, and all of the production staff for their excellent work and cooperation. And I want to thank you, my friends, for your many letters of appreciation, particularly the thousands you have written during the past 2 weeks asking me to bring the Matinee Theater back to you as soon as possible. If you would like me to bring these productions back to the air quickly, perhaps even this summer, write me immediately. Many of your letters have been coming in with signatures of the whole family and other groups. Well, it's up to you. Each and every request will count. Write me care of Columbia Broadcasting System, New York 22, New York. May I repeat that? Address me, Victor Jory, care of Columbia Broadcasting System, New York 22, New York. And so until we meet again, thank you. Good afternoon.

Our play was written by Gene Holloway and based on material on the life of John Paul Jones in the book Knights of the Sea by Valentine Thompson. It was directed by Richard Sandville. Music for the series is under the direction of Mark Warnow. This is CBS, the Columbia Broadcasting System.

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1: Goodbye, Harry, until we say welcome. These were the last words I heard my uncle speak. I rose unsteadily to my feet, but I soon discovered that I could not walk, that I must crawl and drag myself along. The slope became very steep, and I allowed myself to slide down. The slope steepened. I slid faster and faster. I could do nothing to save myself. Suddenly, the earth gave way beneath me. I was flung forward into a void of solid blackness. It was a sort of well, a vertical gallery. My head struck against a projecting rock. I dropped senseless, as if death had already claimed me for his own. Presently, I opened my eyes. I was lying on some thick, soft coverlets, and all about me was a sort of twilight. And my uncle was watching, his eyes moist with tears, fixed steadfastly on my face. I must have spoken or made a sound of some sort, for he suddenly grasped my hand and uttered a cry of joy.
2: He lives. He lives.
1: Uncle.
2: My dear boy, you are saved. Hans is saved.
3: We were always sure he would be saved. Good day, Master Harry.
1: Good day, Hans. Good day. Well, now that we've met again, tell me where we are.
3: Tomorrow we will talk.
1: I seem to have lost my bearings entirely. I can scarcely remember anything. Hello? What's wrong with my head?
3: It is dressed and bandaged, that is all. Sleep now, and tomorrow we will talk.
2: Yes, tomorrow we will tell you all you want to know.
1: At least tell me now what the time is.

0: And what day is it?
1: The time. The day. Why, it is now 11 o'clock at night, and this is once more Sunday. Yes, this is Sunday, the 9th of the month of August.
2: And that's quite enough. Harry, I forbid you to ask any more questions until the 10th.
1: Which is tomorrow. Now it is best you sleep.
3: Next morning, when I awoke, I immediately looked around me. My bed, which was made up of all our traveling rugs, was in an enchanting grotto where magnificent stalagmites glittered with all the colors of the rainbow. Beneath me was a floor of soft and silvery sand. And everywhere was hazy twilight. No torch, no lamp was burning, but certain mysterious beams of light reached me through the entrance of the grotto. And there was something more. I heard or seemed to hear a vague, indefinite murmur, like the ebb and flow of waves upon a shore. And sometimes I truly believed I could hear the sighing of a wind. I began to think I must be dreaming. And even when I assured myself that this really was no dream, that I was fully awake, I began to wonder if my brain had been affected by my fall, and all that had happened to me in the last 24 hours was a frenzied vision of madness. But then I thought, then surely not both my eyes and my ears would deceive me at the same time. No, it was a fact that somehow a ray of blessed daylight had penetrated a fissure in the rocks. But what about the murmur of the waves, the sighing of a wind? Perhaps, thought I, perhaps they have carried me back to the surface of the earth during my illness. Perhaps my uncle has given up the expedition. As I was puzzling myself about these things, my uncle joined me.
4: Good morning, Harry. I fancy you're better this morning, eh?
2: Yes, Uncle.
4: Splendid, splendid. You slept soundly, very soundly, my boy. Hans and I took turn and turn about to watch you. Seemed to us you were improving every hour. Eh, Hans, eh?
1: Oh, yes. He is much better.
3: You know, I'm jolly hungry. I feel I could devour anything you put in front of me.
1: Good, good. You shall eat. I think you have no fever. I've put an ointment on your wounds and bruises, an ointment of which only we Icelanders know the secret. I am sure you are better, much better.
3: My uncle presently put a meal before me, and as soon as I had eaten, I overwhelmed him with questions. He told me that my providential fall had brought me to the bottom of an almost perpendicular gallery, and that I came down amidst a perfect shower of boulders, the smallest of which could easily have crushed me to death. They came to the conclusion that I had dislodged and carried down with me an enormous rock, and riding, as it were, on this fearful chariot, I was cast down and fell almost headlong into my uncle's arms, insensible and covered with blood.
4: Yes, Harry, it is a miracle that you were not killed 1,000 times over. So let us take care, my dear boy, never to separate again. Never.
3: Never to separate again? But
4: that is what I said. Why, what is the matter, Harry?
3: Have we or haven't we returned to the surface of the earth?
4: Oh, we certainly have not.
3: I must be delirious. Down in that direction, I can see daylight. And don't I hear the whistling of a wind? The murmur of a sea?
4: And is this all that makes you uneasy?
3: Well, surely it's enough. Can you explain these things?
4: I will not attempt to explain them, my boy. For the whole thing is inexplicable. But as to that, you shall see and judge for yourself. My opinion, for what it is worth, is that geological science is only in its infancy, Harry. And we shall astonish the world with our discoveries.
3: Very well. Let me see for myself, then.
4: Not so fast, my dear Harry. After what you have been through, you must take great care before going into the open air.
3: Open air? But when my uncle realized that my unsatisfied curiosity was doing me more harm than good, he gave way. Wrapping myself in one of the coverlets, I hurried from the grotto. At first, I could see practically nothing. My eyes, quite unused to the light, could not bear the brightness, and I had to close them. When I was able to reopen them and to adjust them to the light, I stood motionless, unable to utter a word. Never in my wildest moments had I imagined a scene like this. The sea! The sea!
4: Yes, Harry, the central sea. No future navigator can contest the fact that I discovered it. And hence, I have the right of naming it the central sea.
3: A vast, limitless expanse of water. A shore of beautiful, soft golden sand mixed with small shells. The long deserted home of some of the creatures of a past age. The waves broke incessantly with a peculiarly sonorous murmur, and many a dash of spray was blown into my face. A mighty superstructure of rock rose above us to an inconceivable height. On all sides were caves and promontories and enormous cliffs, partially worn by the eternal breaking of the waves through countless ages. And the cliffs faded into distance like a fleecy film of cloud. This was in reality an ocean, with all the usual characteristics of an inland sea, only horribly wild, cold, and savage. How was it that I was able to look out on this vast sheet of water instead of finding myself in impenetrable darkness? All before me was lit up, as if by daylight. But some things were lacking. The dazzling brilliancy of the sun, the pale, cold light of the moon, the brightness of the stars. It was evident that the light of this subterranean region, from its trembling and flickering, its clear, dry whiteness, its superiority to moonlight, was electric. Something in the nature of the aurora borealis, only that its phenomena were constant and able to light up the whole of the ocean cavern. The tremendous vault above our heads, the sky, so to speak, appeared to be composed of nebulous vapors in constant motion. There were heavy and dense clouds rolling through the vault, partially concealing the roof. Electric currents produced an astonishing play of light and shade. Deep shadows were cast beneath, and then suddenly, between two clouds, there would come a ray of unusual beauty and remarkable intensity. The effect was sad and melancholy. Instead of a noble sky of blue studded with stars, there was about me a heavy roof of granite. In truth, we were imprisoned, confined, as it were, in a vast excavation. But it was impossible to make out the dimensions of the place. The shore on either hand widened rapidly and was lost to sight, and on the distant horizons a haze bounded our view. As to the height, we could see that it must be many miles to the roof. I felt, as I stood upon that mysterious shore, like some wandering inhabitant of a distant planet gazing upon a new world for the first time. I gazed, I pondered, I admired, all in a state of stupefaction, not unmingled with fear. My uncle, who had been watching my face anxiously, now smiled with satisfaction.
4: Ah, splendid. You are getting some color back into your cheeks, my boy.
0: Am I? Yeah, smells good, doesn't it?
4: Yes, Harry. Breathe it in. Breathe deeply.
0: Uncle, how long were we in those fearful tunnels? I mean, how long since we descended the crater of Sneffels?
4: 47 days.
0: 47? The longest days of my life.
4: Oh, come now, we have achieved great things. Do you feel strong enough to stroll up and down for a little?
0: Yes, of course.
4: That's the way. Yes, take my arm, my boy. Slowly now, slowly.
3: We began to walk along the shores of this great lake. After we had walked about 500 yards, we rounded a steep promontory and found ourselves close to a lofty forest. It consisted of straight trunks with tufted tops, in shape like parasols. The wind seemed to have no effect upon them, for despite a tolerable breeze, they remained as still and motionless as if they were made of stone. We hastened forward, and I said, "What trees are these, Uncle? I've never seen anything like them."
4: "Oh, I am sure you have. It's a forest of mushrooms."
0: "Mushrooms? Thousands of mushrooms? 40 feet high? can't be.
4: Box mushrooms, I grant you, but nevertheless, mushrooms. Let us go on a little.
3: The cold and the gloom in the shade of the mushroom forest were intense, and I was glad to return to the light and comparative warmth of the shores of the lake. We had not gone far when we came upon many familiar trees growing to an exorbitant size. Trees, gigantic grasses, flowering ferns as tall as pines.
4: Oh, magnificent, splendid. Here we have the whole flora of the transition period spread before us. The common plants of our gardens growing like mighty trees. Look around you, Harry. No botanist ever before gazed on such a sight. A great hothouse and a vast menagerie.
0: A menagerie? What do you mean, Uncle?
4: Look at the dust you are treading on. Bones, my boy. The bones of antediluvian animals. Here, look. The lower jawbone of a mastodon.
0: Yes. And teeth.
4: Ah, yes. The molars of a dinotherium.
0: Here's a leg of some sort.
4: Belonging to a megatherium. Did you ever see anything more splendid? but there, we have seen enough for one day. Let us turn back.
3: Next morning, I awoke early, feeling completely restored. After my illness and suffering, I thought a swim would do me good. And so I plunged into the waters of the Central Sea. It was cool, fresh, and invigorating.
1: So, you're being for a swim, eh, Master Harry?
0: Yes, and I'm quite famished.
1: Good. I have made a fire and cooked a breakfast. Will you have coffee?
0: Coffee? Yes, please, Hanson.
1: Then here is coffee. Very hot.
0: Mm.
1: I think you are better. You are quite recovered.
0: I think I am, Hans. I say, where are you off to?
1: I have work to do. Do not worry.
3: When I had eaten, I returned to the seashore with the professor. The waves were breaking monotonously on the beach, and the waters seemed to be rising.
5: I imagine the tide is almost at flood.
0: The tide? Do you mean that the sun and the moon exert a pull on this sea?
5: Do I not pray? You can see by this foam that the tide rises at least 10 or 12 feet.
0: The tides, the winds, the clouds. It's marvelous.
5: Oh, on the contrary, it's quite natural.
0: I suppose you might say nothing's impossible. If you won't accept the theory of the Earth's central heat, that is, the deeper you go down, the hotter.
5: Oh, we have discussed that a dozen times. Sir Humphrey Davy did not accept it, and everything we have seen justifies him.
0: Nothing is impossible. It's hard to believe. I must try fishing in this sea, Uncle. Perhaps I shall discover some unknown species of fish. Have you any idea where we are?
5: 350 leagues from Iceland.
0: Over 1,000 miles? What about our direction?
5: Still going to the southeast, with a western declination of 19 degrees, 42 minutes.
0: How far down are we?
5: We are now exactly 35 leagues, more than 100 miles beneath the surface of the Earth.
0: So we're now probably beneath the Scottish Highlands. The Grampian Hills are over our head.
5: Yes, but you need not fear that the vault will fall down and crush us. The mighty architect of the universe is safe and certain in his handiwork.
0: I'm not afraid of that, Uncle. But tell me, now that we've seen these wonders and talked about them, what are your future plans?
5: What do you mean, my future plans?
0: I mean, isn't it time we were thinking of returning to the surface?
5: Go back? Surely you're not thinking of anything so stupid, so cowardly? My intention is to continue our journey. So far we have been singularly lucky, and I hope we shall be more so in the future.
0: You intend to cross this sea?
5: Certainly.
0: How?
5: I am not going to swim it. As Leander swam the Hellespont, I assure you. But it stands to reason there's a limit to the extent of the sea.
0: Then how far away is the further shore?
5: Oh, I imagine it is some 40 or 50 leagues away, more or less. But we have no time for further discussion. We shall embark tomorrow.
0: Embark? Where's the ship we're going to embark on?
5: Who said anything about the ship? My dear Harry, if you were to listen instead of talking so much, you would hear...
0: Yes? What would I hear?
5: Listen!
4: Listen!
1: That's Hans! Hans! Hans!
6: You speak, Master Harry?
0: What are you making?
6: Oh, you like this?
0: What are you making?
6: A raft, Master Harry. A raft, that's what it is.

0: That was the fourth installment of A Journey to the Center of the Earth, adapted by Howard Jones from the novel by Jules Verne. The cast was as follows. Harry Lawson was played by Bernard Horsfall, Professor von Hartwig by Jeffrey Banks, and Hans Bjelke by John Daglish. It was produced in the north of England by Trevor Hill. Next Thursday at 5:25 in Storytime on Radio 4, you can hear the fifth installment, and it's called The Battle of the Monsters.
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2: 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I'll put one at Lads onto it. Very nice, young Harold. If you like that sort of thing.
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4: I'm crunching my polo, dear Liza, I'm crunching my polo, dear Liza, crunching.
5: The nicest thing about the mint with the hole is that it's smooth and never crumbles. You can eat polo without other people hearing. Try sucking them, dear Henry.
4: I can't, I've already crunched them all.
6: Here, do you know something? If you stop eating bird's-eye beef burgers and eat these cheap ones...
7: All right.
6: You'll save Mum enough money to buy me a Leeds United tracksuit.
7: Fantastic.
6: I mean, they look the same, don't they?
7: Might look the same, but they don't taste the same.
6: Ah, you can't tell the difference.
7: Well, I can. The cheap one's yours.
3: Bird's Eye. Somehow other beef burgers just don't taste the same.
8: Once upon a time there was an engineer. Choo-choo Charlie was his name, we hear. He had an engine and he sure had fun. He used good and plenty candy to make his train run.
9: Charlie says, love my good and plenty. Charlie says, really rings the bell. Charlie says, love my good and plenty. Don't know any other candy that I love so well.

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1: The Strange Dr. Weird.
2: Good evening. Come in, won't you? Why, what's the matter? You seem a bit nervous. Perhaps the cemetery outside this house has upset you. But there are things far worse than cemeteries. For instance, knowing that you are cut off from the world and that death awaits you inevitably, as in the story I want to tell you tonight. A story I call The Secret Room. My story begins late one night in a lonely section of the Hudson Valley. A few yards away from the huge old Baxter mansion, two men hide behind a large elm tree, studying the mansion closely. By the half light of the moon, initials can be seen on the backs of their blouses. The initials PW, standing for Prisoner of War.
3: Carl, why are you wasting time watching that house? Any minute now, they discover back at the poison camp that we killed that guard and escaped.
4: I'm not wasting my time. See that little gray-haired man there in the house, talking to the big fat man?
3: Yeah, sure. What about him?
4: He's going to supply us with money, clothes, and food.
3: Ah, what about secret agent?
4: No, he's my father.
3: Your father?
4: Yes. Brought me into this country as a child. He's caretaker of the house. For 15 years I lived in the house. I was old enough to run away and join the army, the Third Reich.
3: Oh, 15 years in America. That's why you speak such perfect English.
4: Yes.
3: Carl, it's your father. He's a Nazi.
4: No. The old man's one of those stupid fools who believes in democracy.
3: And the other man in there, who's he?
4: John Baxter, the owner of the house. Come on.
3: What are we going to do?
4: We're going to get food, money, and clothes from him. He'll give it to us because I have this gun.
5: Well, Hans, I'd better start back for the city. You're sure you won't come with me?
6: No, thank you, Mr. Baxter.
5: I don't like leaving you all alone in this house now that you're ill.
6: But, Mr. Baxter, I don't mind. Just a telephone here. Really, I'll be...
7: Good evening, gentlemen.
6: Well, Carl. Carl! No, it can't be.
7: Yes, Father. Carl.
6: I thought you were in Germany. What are you doing here?
5: Hans, don't you understand? Look at their uniforms. They're escaped prisoners of war.
6: So, Carl, you fought with the Nazi scum against humanity. You are one of the scoundrels who...
4: Perhaps that'll teach you to speak with more respect to a soldier of the Third Reich.
5: Why, you dirty coward. Striking your own father.
3: Quiet, you get the same thing.
4: Now, listen to me, both of you. My friend and I need food, clothes, money. If either of you gives us the slightest bit of trouble, I'll kill you. Muller, you stand guard over these two men with this gun while I get some food in the kitchen.
3: Yeah, we're here, Lieutenant. So, old man, you actually believe that the United States can defeat the armies of the Third Reich? What a fool you are.
4: Here, Hans. Here's some food for you. I'll get... Hans, where's Baxter?
3: Baxter? He's sitting like... He's gone.
4: You fool, he escaped. Give me that gun.
3: But he was sitting right in that chair.
4: Come on. We've got to find him if he...
3: Listen.
5: That's right, Sheriff. Two escaped war prisoners. One of them has a gun. You'd better hurry over here before...
4: So here you are. Put that down. Put the phone down or I'll...
5: Sheriff, they've caught up.
4: Little teacher, you swine.
6: Mr. Baxter. You've killed him.
4: Yes. Franz, hang up the receiver.
3: Double. Carl, what will we do? The sheriff knows we are here now.
4: You fool, if you'd watched Baxter closely, this never would have happened.
3: But I only turned my back to him for a moment. I had no
4: the
3: idea.
4: The sheriff will be here in a few minutes. There's no use our running for it. They'd have every road blocked.
3: But we can't stay here.
4: Wait a minute. We can stay here. There's a secret room in the cellar of this house.
3: A secret room in the cellar?
4: Yes. I remember when I was a boy, the high and mighty Baxter family had an uncle who wasn't right in the head. They were ashamed to let the world know about it, so they kept him a prisoner in a secret room. My father can show us where that is. Where is it, Father?
6: I'll never show you.
7: Oh, yes, you will, or I'll kill you just as I killed Baxter.
6: Then go ahead. Shoot.
7: Oh, no. No, no. That would be quick, easy. I believe in putting a man to death slowly, like this.
6: No. Oh, Carl. Huh? Go of me.
7: You see, this way, it takes hours.
6: No. No.
7: Will you show us that, the secret room?
6: Yes. Yes.
7: Now you're being sensible. But hurry. The stupid sheriff and his men will soon be here.
1: While Dr. Weird looks for skeletons in the closet, let's take a quick look into your wardrobe. 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
2: And now to continue my story, the secret room. It is a few minutes later. Holding a flashlight in one hand, Hans Reiner leads the two escaped Nazis through the huge, musty old cellar. Karl, his gun in his hand, cautiously follows a few feet behind his father. In front, staggering under the weight of John Baxter's body, brings up the rear. At last, Hans comes to a stop.
8: Here we are.
7: Oh, very clever. One would never suspect there's a secret room behind that solid stone wall. How do you make the section of the wall open, old man?
6: I press this concealed button here.
3: Carl, hello. The wall has opened.
7: Yes. Old man, shine your flashlight into the room. It's rather small, but it'll do for a few hours. All right, Franz, go on in. You too, father.
6: Very well.
7: All right, old man. Close the door.
6: Very well. Now, it cannot be opened from the outside unless you know where the button is.
7: Good. Now, all we have to do is stay in here until the sheriff and his men have searched the house. When they find it empty, they'll leave.
3: Then you and I, Carl, will be able to make plans.
7: Yes.
3: Plans that will take us back to the fatherland.
7: Yes. Once again, we shall have proven the superiority of the master race.
3: Well, they've been gone for over an hour. Surely it's safe to leave now.
7: Yes, I think it's safe. All right, old man, open the door.
6: Open the door. I'm afraid I can't.
3: You can't? What do you mean?
6: This door only opens from the outside.
3: It only opens from the outside? No. No, I forced it to open.
7: Lance, you fool, stop throwing yourself against the door. Stop it, I said.
3: But he said the door only opens from the outside. That means we're trapped.
7: What kind of a Nazi are you? Going to pieces like that? Can't you see he's lying? Would he be here if there weren't any way to open the door from the inside?
3: Yeah, you're right. He would not have allowed himself to be trapped in here, too. So, you signed Lytus, would you take this? Now, open the door quickly before I hit you again.
6: I told you, the door can only be opened from the outside.
7: Oh, you're going to be difficult, huh? Well, we're quite experienced in making men talk. Franz, hold his arms back.
3: Double card.
7: Before I'm through with you, you'll wish that you'd open that door when I first asked you to.
6: No, no, no, no.
3: Carl, he's already gaining consciousness.
7: Yes, we'll have to get it out of him this time. He can't last much longer.
3: Yeah, he's already half dead.
7: Well, are you ready to show us how to open that door?
6: I tell you, it can't be opened from in here.
7: You're lying, I tell you. If that were true, you wouldn't have allowed yourself to be trapped in here with us.
6: Do you think I mind dying in here?
3: What do you mean?
6: My heart. The doctors gave me only a few months to live.
8: What's that?
9: Yes. That is why I was willing to show you this secret room. I don't mind dying as long as you two die with me.
8: You deliberately led us into this trap.
9: Yes. I can think of no better way to die than taking you two Nazi rats with me.
8: No.
9: You'll never get out of here.
8: No.
9: Never. Someday, they'll find us still here. Poor white skeleton.
8: Why, you... Oh!
3: Carl, he's dead.
8: Yes.
3: Carl, we're trapped. Trapped, you understand? He wasn't lying. He can't get out. They're going to die in here. The guys are going to die.
10: Too bad about Carl and Franz, isn't it?
2: Imagine being trapped in a small room with solid stone walls, hour after hour, day after day, growing weaker all the time, until finally... But perhaps they both took the easy way out and used the gun they had. By the way, if you're thinking of buying an old mansion in the Hudson Valley, I'd look very carefully in the cellar for a secret room if I were you. After all, you wouldn't want to live in a house that was haunted by the ghosts of two... Oh, you have to go now? Well, perhaps you'll drop in on me again soon. Just look for the house on the other side of the cemetery. The house of Dr. Weir.
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16: Once upon a time there was an engineer.
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18: 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Charlie says, love my good and plenty. Don't know any other candy that I love so well.
19: 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It's your dinner. It's called Cupboard Love. 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Like it?
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21: If you're paying this kind of money for a car, you'd want it to have a touch of style, legroom, four doors, and all that. 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
1: 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A volume entitled, How to Get Ahead in the World Today. 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He's the famous author of the record-smashing bestseller, How to Win Friends and Influence People. And Gruen offers for 1 week only, five $50 Gruen watches. $250 worth. 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Then, write one sentence telling what Dale Carnegie's message in this volume means to you. It's easy. Nothing to it. And there is absolutely nothing to buy. We'll give you complete details later in the program. Tonight we present the second act of That Certain Woman, starring Rosella Towne and Jeffrey Lynn. Edmund Goulding wrote this story and directed it twice. Once with Gloria Swanson, and then recently, as you know, with Miss Betty Davis. Edmund Goulding is here, and he's going to ring up the curtain. He has just finished directing Lloyd Douglas's great novel, White Banners, and here he is.
2: It was very good last week, and I'm very grateful to the stars, Miss Towne and Mr. Lynn.
3: Well, that from an author and director who has possibly started more beginners than anyone in the business, and who also wrote the music, Love Your Magic Spell Is Everywhere, that was played in the original version of this picture.
2: Yes, that was in the first with her. You know, until Miss Betty Davis did this thing, I couldn't imagine any other actress but Gloria Swanson tackling the part of Mary Donnell.
3: Well, why not?
2: But it's got to have a certain kind of simple sincerity that's very rare, and this Miss Towne has certainly it. And Mr. Lynn, I was talking to him just now, he's great.
3: I see. Well, then you believe in the Warner Brothers Academy of Acting.
2: If it can produce people that can do this sort of thing, I, of course I do. And there's another thing about her. She is very, very pretty.
3: You mean Miss Towne?
2: Yes, very pretty.
3: Yes, she is.
2: Should we ring up the curtain?
3: Yeah, we'd better ring up the curtain.
2: Yes, let's ring up.
3: Better ring up the curtain. All right.
1: As a brief resume, Lloyd Rogers, prominent attorney, dies in the apartment of Mary Donnell, thereby implicating her in a scandal. With the newspapers in full cry, Mary decides to leave New York for a place of safety where the scandal cannot touch her four-year-old son, Jackie. So that you will readily pick up the thread of the story, the last few moments of last week's final scene are repeated. Mary is hurriedly packing.
4: Believe me, Mary, it'll be a relief to get out of this place. Those reporters are enough to drive a person crazy, yelling and screaming at the door from morning till night.
5: Oh, I don't mind for myself so much, but it's Jackie. Though he died here, I knew there'd be a scandal, but I didn't think they'd go as far as they have. Insinuating that Jackie is Lloyd Rogers' child. Though, Amy, it isn't fair. You know this is going to follow him all of his life. Come on, hurry packing. Let's get out of here.
4: As fast as I can, Mary.
5: Something I could do to save Jackie from all this, I'd do it. Anything.
4: Oh, it'll blow over.
5: It'll happen again. They won't forget. Ever. I don't want to see anybody. Don't let them in.
4: If it's another one of those gentlemen of the press, I'll sock them. So help me, I'll sock them.
5: Let's see. What did I forget? My plaid coat. Traveling suit. Oh, yes, my brown bag. Amy, have you seen my... Amy, what is it?
4: You remember the guy you've been wanting to see walk through that door? Well, he just did.
6: Hello, Mary.
5: Why, Jack, I didn't know you were in town.
6: I just got in. The boat docked this morning. How are you, Amy?
4: I'm all right, Mr. Merrick. I hope you and Mrs. Merrick had a nice trip to Europe.
5: Amy, would you go in the other room... see if the baby's things are all packed.
4: Well, but don't be wasting any time, Mary. Don't forget, we have a little trip to make, too.
6: Same old Amy. I hope I'm not intruding, Mary.
5: No, I'm sorry everything's messed up. We've been having a little excitement. Perhaps you heard. House was full of reporters. They just left.
6: Too bad about Lloyd.
5: Yes.
6: Mary, I hurried back from Europe as soon as I read about it in the paper.
5: How's your wife?
6: About the same. But the reason I came, I thought maybe I could help you.
5: I'm afraid you're a little late for that, Jack. About 4 years too late.
6: Well, now that things aren't going so well for you, I thought maybe I could make up for it. For running out on you, I mean. I've never changed in the least the way I feel about you, Mary. I never will.
5: It's not very comforting at this particular date. Which reminds me, have you seen your father since you came back?
6: No.
5: I'm sure all this scandal in the paper will make him very happy. He always said I was a bad woman. He must be delighted at the stories they've been printing about me.
6: Forget about Dad. I'm standing on my own feet now.
5: Did the present Mrs. Merrick bring about this remarkable change?
6: Well, Mary, I know it's a little late for an explanation, but when I ran out on you and Dad had the marriage annulled, well, I went to Europe because I thought I could forget about you. But over there in Paris, I was going crazy. Then Flip came over. That's Florence. Well, she came over, and I'd known her family a long time. We were married.
5: I know. I read those headlines, too. Socialite marries Jack Merrick, Jr.
6: Well, I knew it was a mistake. I knew I could never love anyone but you. But then that night we were driving in the car, and we had that terrible accident.
5: I was sorry to hear about that.
6: But Flip is really a grand person. It's been lots tougher on her than it has on me.
5: Look, Jack, I have to finish packing.
6: Mary.
5: Yes?
6: You don't have to tell me if you don't want to. It's really none of my business.
5: Go on.
6: It's about the boy. It said in the newspapers...
5: that I had a son. And you, like everyone else, draws the conclusion that my son belonged to Lloyd Rogers.
6: Well, I...
5: So that's why you came here. You wanted to see for yourself.
6: I just thought that... that I'd like to see him.
5: Why?
6: Just because he's your boy. Oh, I know if anything like that happened, you must have been in love with Lloyd. I don't blame you.
5: Would you like to see my son?
6: Sure. How old is he, Mary?
5: How old would he be?
6: What? Well, Mary, I don't...
5: Amy, will you bring Jackie in here?
6: Jackie? His name's Jackie?
5: I thought it was a good name. We were married, weren't we? I named him after you.
6: But you didn't write, or you didn't...
5: Come in, dear.
7: Yes, Mommy.
6: Oh, look at him. Isn't he swell?
5: Jackie, this is your father.
4: Well, Mary, I hope you're doing the right thing.
5: Oh, Amy, how can you even say that?
4: Oh, it's wonderful. Jack's back again, and he's loved me all this time. He said so.
5: Amy, you should have seen them together. Of course, I knew that Jackie looked like his father, but I never realized how much until I saw them together.
4: What kept him away so long?
5: Well, don't you see? He didn't know. Now I'm glad I never told him. Oh, he was so surprised. And he picked up Jackie and he said, I'm your pop, young fellow. Say hello to your pop.
4: Uh-huh.
5: So he's going to tell Flip, that's his wife, about the boy. And Jack says she's a grand person and he knows she'll understand, so they'll get a divorce and then...
4: What about Merrick Sr.? Will he understand?
5: Doesn't make any difference. Oh, I know what you're thinking, Amy, but Jack's on his own now.
8: That's very interesting.
5: What? Oh. It's you.
4: How did you get in here? Don't you know enough to ring the bell?
8: Well, the door was open and I walked in. I didn't see any reason to knock. I imagine this door is open to a man anytime.
5: There's nothing I have to say to you, Mr. Merrick. Except will you please leave, quickly.
4: You've caused enough unhappiness. You'd better leave Mary alone this time.
8: I came to talk with her, and I think she'll hear what I have to say.
5: All right. Let's get it over with. Do you mind, Amy?
4: Well, if you ask me, you're a fool to have anything to do with him. Call me if you want me, Mary.
8: You can't get away with it.
5: Is that what you came to tell me?
8: Oh, I realize that you're a clever woman, but I stopped you once before, and I'll do it again.
5: Didn't Jack tell you?
8: Mm-hmm. He did. But if you think you're going to bring about a divorce between Jack and his wife, you're greatly mistaken.
5: But he doesn't love her. He loves me.
8: He's infatuated with you, yes. But he absolutely went against my wishes when he came to see you again.
5: Mr. Merrick, you separated us 4 years ago. But you must know that we've gone on loving each other just the same. He's always been my husband. Even though he's married to another woman, even though I haven't seen him in all these years, until today.
8: Do you expect me to believe that you feel that way about my son when you have a child of another man?
5: Oh, you cheat. You evil, thinking cheat.
8: Cheat? You call me that? When you would have had my son believe that another man's child belongs to him.
5: Mr. Merrick, what is really in my heart at this moment is to kill you. I could do it. I've never wanted to kill a person before. But what's in my mind is to hurt you even more. I'm going to show you that boy.
8: Well?
5: Amy, will you send Jackie in here a moment?
4: Yes, Mary, he's all dressed. Go on, Jackie.
5: Even you, Mr. Mary, can't be too blinded with evil to see the truth.
7: Hello, Mommy. Did someone come to see us?
5: Yes, dear. I want you to meet this man.
7: Hello, what's your name?
5: His name is Mr. Merrick.
7: How do you do? I'm very glad to know you.
5: Well, Mr. Merrick?
8: Yes, I wouldn't have believed it. But it's true. Jack. It's just as though Jack were a child again and walked into this room.
5: So you see, it isn't only that Jack and I still love each other. But we have a right to share him.
8: Well, I'll admit this is not what I expected. Changes everything. I'll see what can be done. Yes, that's it. I'll see what can be done.

0: Oh, Mary, I'm glad you're back.
1: Yes, I hurried. I had a few things to do, shopping and things like that. Oh, I bought a new hat. Let me show you. Did Jack call?
0: About three times.
1: Did he say where he was?
0: Well, he's not at home. I think he said he'd call you later.
1: Well, I hope so. Oh, Amy, I do want to show you this hat.
0: Mary, there was a man here.
1: Yes?
0: A rather tall man. He came twice.
1: Do we know him?
0: I never saw him before. Said he wanted to see you.
1: What about?
0: I don't know. He wouldn't tell me.
1: He wasn't a reporter.
0: Well, you never can tell. They fool you, those fellas.
1: Oh, Amy, I do hope it hasn't leaked out. I hope Jack hasn't told anyone yet.
0: Well, you can't keep things like that quiet. You know very well that a little matter like divorce is going to start things all over again in the newspaper.
1: I hope Flip doesn't take it too hard.
0: Who?
1: Flip, that's what he called her. Her name's Florence.
0: Oh.
1: Well, here it is, Amy. Look.
0: Oh, it's cute. Say, maybe I better go and see who's at the door.
1: All right. Do you really like it?
0: Oh, I know it's going to look adorable on you. I'm coming. Oh, it's you again. Well?
2: Did Miss Donald get here yet?
1: I'm coming, Amy. I'm Miss Donald. What can I do for you?
0: He's the one that was here before.
2: I'm sorry to trouble you, lady, but are you sure you're Miss Donald?
1: Why, certainly. What do you want?
2: Here's a little paper I've got for you. Here, take it.
1: What is it?
2: Don't blame me, but it's a court order. You'd better read it.

The curtain falls while we change the setting for the next scene in the life of That Certain Woman. The curtain rises as we continue the story of That Certain Woman.

0: You know your presence is not welcome in my house, Miss Donnell. But now that you're here, say what you have to say and get out.
1: I got your paper. You don't know how to play fair, do you?
0: I am dealing with you. The only way effective with women of your type.
1: So you're going to drag me into court and try to prove that I'm not a fit mother for my son.
0: Your son is a Merrick. Don't forget that. We want that boy, and we're going to get him.
1: When you say we, are you speaking for Jeff, too?
0: I am.
1: Does he know about that court order? Did he sign the application for that court order? Yes. Sure, he must have. Wouldn't have been issued.
0: The validity of that document will be settled in court.
1: All right. You've started this, and I'm going to see it through. But you'll never take my son.
0: Any sane person will agree with me that you've done that child an almost irreparable harm. I shall ask the court to remove him from your influence.
1: I'm not afraid of you this time, Mr. Merrick. Oh, I know you're powerful, but you have money and influence.
0: Why not meet me at my lawyer's office in the morning? We can settle this matter delicately, and of course, I'll be very generous in a financial way.
1: Yes. Delicacy is your long suit, isn't it, Mr. Merrick? You've got all the cards, haven't you? All the trumps. You're the winner. You would be. That is, except for one ace. I've got something that you could never take away from me. You know that Jack loves me. You want to take my son away from me? All right, Mr. Merrick. I'll take your son away from you.
2: Hello, Mary. I'm glad you're here.
1: Hello, Jack.
0: Jack, there's no need for you to be involved in this. I can take care of it all.
2: Dad, what's this about a warrant or a court order or whatever you call it?
0: Now, you keep out of this.
2: Keep out of it? What do you mean, keep out of it? You didn't mention any kind of a court order when I talked to you this morning.
1: You didn't know anything about it?
2: I certainly did not. You may as well get this straight, Dad, and like it. Mary and I are going back together. You broke us up before and you were wrong. And you've always been wrong. You can't take other people's lives and run them like you run your business.
0: You're forgetting about Flip. She's your wife.
2: I told her all about it. She understands.
1: Jack, you failed me once before. You're not going to fail me this time.
2: Trust me. You go to your apartment, dear. I'll straighten this out. I'll cancel that court order. You see, Mary, nothing makes any difference now but just you and our son.

0: Well, I saw Mr. Merrick. Jack was there, too, and I know everything's going to be all right, Amy.
1: Merrick?
0: Yes?
1: There's someone to see you. She's in there.
0: I don't want to see anyone.
1: You'd better see her.
0: All right, Amy.
2: Hello. You're Mary, aren't you? I hope you didn't mind my waiting. I'm Flipped.
0: Oh. You're Jack's wife. Mrs. Merrick.
2: If I'm not mistaken, we're two Mrs. Merricks, meeting in the cold light of the day. May we talk for a minute, please?
0: Why not?
2: Alone?
0: Oh, Amy.
1: Yes, I know. All right, call me if you want me.
2: Do you mind if I smoke?
0: No.
2: You?
0: No, thanks. I just finished one.
2: I had a talk with Jack. He told me about seeing you. I guess you know.
0: I do.
2: Won't you sit down by me here on the divan?
0: All right.
2: We can talk better this way. I think it was wonderful for Jack to find you and the boy.
0: I'm glad you think it was wonderful.
2: It just about knocked him off his feet. He told me about Jackie over and over again. He said Jackie looked just like him. Does he?
0: Yes, he does look like Jack.
2: I know you're wondering why I came. Well, it's to tell you that I'm glad of the way things have turned out. I know Jack belongs to you. He always has.
0: But you... Do you mean you're really glad?
2: Oh, yes. I've loved Jack Merrick since I was a child. I was so happy when I married him in Paris. But I didn't know a thing about you and Jack until after we were married. That night when we were leaving Paris in the car and we had the accident. Well, until then, we didn't have time to talk very much. But after that terrible smash, he told me about you, and he described you so sweetly that I knew.
0: And you can give him up to me, just like that.
2: Uh-huh. I thought you'd want me to come here and tell you. Now I have.
0: Would you like to see the boy?
2: Oh, yes. Could I, just for a moment?
0: I'm sure he must be taking his nap, but we can sneak in and you can look.
2: Oh. Would it be too much trouble for you to go out into the hall and ask my chauffeur to come in? He has my wheelchair. He brought me in and then took the chair away. It makes some people uncomfortable.
0: Your wheelchair?
2: Oh, you didn't know. Well, you see, I can't walk. I've never been able to since we smashed up in Paris, but I don't mind, really. I'm used to it now, and Jackie's been so sweet about it. So if you'll just...
0: I honestly didn't know.
2: Well, now you can see, dear. I really have no right to hang on to him just because I happen to love him. What can I ever be to him? I'm only half a wife.

0: Well, that's the way it is, Amy. It's the only way it can be.
1: Oh, Mary, you're not going to let them get you again.
0: But you don't understand. This is right. This is the right way. Oh, she's brave, Amy, and she's good, and she's sweet.
1: So are you.
0: But you saw her in that wheelchair, sitting beside the bed looking at Jackie. Why, she'd make a wonderful mother for him.
1: Mary, what are you saying?
0: So I'm going to do it.
1: I don't understand you at all. You fought for all you're worth for that boy, and now you're going to give him up. It isn't human.
0: Yes, it is. That's just what it is. Amy, wherever I go, no matter what I do, I'll be talked about. Everything I do turns out wrong. They'll never let me alone. Jack? Well, he should have his son because he's a fine man with a fine name. Flip, she could never have a child herself. So don't you see?
1: Oh, Mary.
0: So dress him, and I'll write a note, and you take him to his father, and hurry, Amy, will you, before I change my mind?
1: But what's it going to do to him? To Jackie? He'll miss you.
0: He'll forget. Children do.
1: But what about when nighttime comes and he starts wanting you? He always does.
0: That's your job. You're going to take him and stay with him. I'll put it in the note. That's my only condition. And, Amy, if the time ever comes when things don't go right, you let me know.
1: Well, what about you?
0: I'll be all right. I'm going to travel. I'll go away someplace. It'll be good for me. I haven't been any place for a long time.
1: Oh, Mary.
0: I'll go get him ready. Go quickly, please, Amy. Please do this for me. I'll write the note.
1: It's not right, I tell you. It's not right.
0: Paper. Oh, yes, there was a pen here someplace. Here it is.

because he's really yours. And I know you'll see to it that he grows up to be a fine man. His future is my sacred obligation. And I know that I have no right to withhold him from the place in the world that rightfully belongs to him. I'm sending Amy along, too. And I won't see you anymore because I'm going on a trip. So this is goodbye. Give Flip my love. Tell her that now she has a son.

0: And so the curtain falls on the final act of That Certain Woman. This drama of realism and a young mother's sacrifice has been so ably presented by the Warner Academy Players. In a few short moments, we're going to ask the star members of our cast to come once more upon the stage for a final word and to receive our congratulations. Also, we have been honored to have with us in this exclusive Hollywood audience Mr. Ian Hunter, who appeared in the original motion picture production of That Certain Woman. Mr. Hunter will appear on the stage presently. While we are waiting, we would like to remind you that graduation day is almost here, and your Gruen jeweler will show you his complete line of beautiful, ultra-modern Gruen wristwatches. Perfect graduation gift. And he will give you absolutely free and without obligation a copy of Dale Carnegie's newest work, a volume entitled How to Get Ahead in the World Today. Your graduate will reap untold benefits from this helpful advice from the world-renowned author of How to Win Friends and Influence People. And when you're selecting the gift for your graduate, remember this. The Gruen Covex wristwatch is known as the first true wristwatch because the movement, as well as the case, is curved. In just a moment, we will tell you how easy it is to win a prize $50 Gruen watch. But our guest star of the evening, Mr. Ian Hunter, is now on the stage. Since That Certain Woman, Ian Hunter has steadily climbed the ladder of success. In The Adventures of Robin Hood, which Warner Brothers recently filmed in Technicolor with a superb cast headed by Errol Flynn, Ian will be seen as King Richard the Lionhearted. Ian Hunter.
1: Thank you for asking me here tonight. It isn't often that one gets the opportunity to watch two such splendid performers as Rosella Towne and Geoffrey Lynn.
2: But according to all reports, you give a pretty good account of yourself in The Adventures of Robin Hood.
3: Yes, everybody is saying that you are by far the finest King Richard the Lionhearted that ever trod the board.
1: I'm afraid you've been listening to my mother. King Richard's a splendid part, and I had a lot of fun playing it.
3: Is it true that you socked Eugene Paulette as Friar Tuck so hard they had to do the scene in one take?
1: You mean, did I give him a buffet on the noggin? Yeah, I did. But it was a game, not a fight. I allowed him to hit me first. It's a funny idea of sport those merry men had.
2: Must have been a lot of fun.
1: It was. During the picture, I met my brother, Kenneth. I hadn't seen him for several years.
2: What was he doing? Was he in the cast?
1: Yes, he plays Sir Mortimer, one of the Norman knights, supporters of my rascally screen brother, Prince John.
3: It must have been a happy reunion.
1: It was, but it didn't last very long.
2: Suppose Kenneth finished his part, and that was that.
1: No, I killed him, and that was that.
3: Your own brother?
1: Yes, in the very first scene. Shortly after greeting Kenneth with due brotherly affection, I engaged him in a duel. It was between Sir Mortimer and King Richard, and I won.
2: Thus changing the course of English history.
1: Well, I've got to go now, so good night.
2: Good night.
1: And thanks. Thanks again for a splendid show.
3: Good night.
4: Now, we urge you to call on your Gruen jeweler the very first thing tomorrow and get a free copy of the remarkable new volume by Dale Carnegie, How to Get Ahead in the World Today. 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The very first sentence you jot down may be a winner, so mail it, along with your name and address, and that of your Gruen jeweler, to the Gruen Watch Company, Time Hill, Cincinnati, Ohio. This address is on the flyleaf of the volume. The sentence you write may win you a $50...

0: through and watch. And it costs you absolutely nothing to enter. You have nothing to buy. This contest is so easy, a youngster may win. So enter now. Entries will be judged for originality and sincerity. In case of a tie, duplicate awards will be made. Judges' decisions will be final. Everyone may enter except employees of the Gruen Watch Company, its advertising agency, and their families. All entries must be postmarked before midnight 1 week from tonight. Winners will be announced 2 weeks from tonight. So don't wait another minute. See your Gruen jeweler tomorrow. He will give you absolutely free and without obligation Dale Carnegie's new volume, How to Get Ahead in the World Today. 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So don't delay. Act immediately. Your entries must be in the mail before midnight 1 week tonight. Next week, the Warner Academy presents the rollicking comedy, Don't Bet on Blondes, with the Academy players and another famous guest star as special guest of the evening. See the adventures of Robin Hood, the glittering spectacle of the days of gallant knights and lovely ladies. See Ian Hunter as King Richard, Errol Flynn as Robin Hood, and Olivia de Havilland as Maid Marian in this lavish Technicolor production of The Adventures of Robin Hood at your local theater this week. 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
5: No, sir. 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
2: Last week we heard how Tom and Huck, chance witnesses of a cruel midnight murder in the St. Petersburg, Missouri graveyard, saved their old friend Muff Potter from hanging by last-minute evidence incriminating the town's infamous half-breed, Injun Joe. Injun Joe escaped, and as he fled, he swore revenge on Tom and Huck. But we cannot expect two lively lads of their age to sit at home and moan about their troubles, especially not during summer vacation. And we need not be surprised to find them momentarily forgetting their troubles while digging treasure at the old haunted house on Cardiff Hill.
3: Where'll we dig, Tom?
4: Almost anywhere, Huck.
3: Why? Is it hit all around?
4: No, indeed it ain't. It's hid in mighty particular places, Huck. Sometimes on islands, sometimes in rotten chests under the end of a limb of an old dead tree, just where the shadow falls at midnight. But mostly under the floor of haunted houses, like here.
3: Who hides it?
4: Well, robbers, of course. Who'd you reckon, Sunday school superintendent?
3: Well, I don't know. If it was mine, I wouldn't hide it. I'd spend it and have a good time.
4: Well, so would I, but robbers don't do that way. They always bury the treasure under the floor of a haunted house, and this is the only haunted house in town. And this doesn't even have a floor, so that makes it easy. Let's dig right here. You chop with a pick a while, Hucky, then I'll shovel.
3: All right. You really think we'll find a lot of money, Tom?
4: Sure. There ought to be whole scads of it mixed in with a lot of diamonds in an old rotten chest. And maybe $100.
3: Oh, that's bully. Well, just you give me the $100, and I don't want no diamonds.
4: Oh, we'll split 50-50, of course. Say, Huck, what you gonna do with your share?
3: Well, I'll have pie and a glass of soda every day, and I'll go to every circus that comes along. Oh, but I'll have a gay time. What you gonna do with yourn, Tom?
4: Well, I'm gonna buy a new drum and a sure enough sword and a red necktie and a full puff and get married.
3: Married?
4: That's it.
3: Tom, you ain't in your right mind.
4: Hey, you wait, you'll see.
3: Now, who in the name of Gus are you gonna marry?
4: I don't know her name yet, but I will.
3: You're gonna marry her and you don't know her name? Why, Tom?
4: Oh, I'll find out her name before I marry her. It's that real pretty girl who just moved to town. Oh, she's awful pretty, Yucky.
3: You mean the gal with the red hair and the big bow? That's Judge Thatcher's daughter.
4: How do you know?
3: Well, I seen her with Judge Thatcher. And I know his name is Judge Thatcher because Pap always knows who the new judge is soon after he gets into town.
4: Well, I'll meet her tomorrow at the picnic, and then I'll marry her.
3: Well, if you get married, I'll be more lonesomer than ever.
4: No, you won't. You'll come and live with us. Now, stir out of this and let's get to digging.
3: Well, all right. Tom, did you hear something just then?
4: Just the digging, Huck?
3: No, something else. Tom, come over here to the window. Look.
4: What is it, Huck? Oh, two men. You think they're coming here? Oh, Huck, they are coming this way.
3: You don't suppose it's Injun Joe looking for us?
4: Don't talk that way, Huck.
3: Oh, my. Let's run. Now,
4: keep still. They're coming right toward the house.
3: Come on, quick. Let's crawl up to the attic.
4: You think that ladder will hold us?
3: It's awful old, but we gotta risk it. Come on.
4: Yeah. So, Huck.
3: Just hold on with your hands, Tom.
4: Yeah.
3: The next rung's all right. Pull yourself up there. That's it. But hurry. I think I hear him in front.
4: Oh, I thought I was a goner when that ladder broke. Can we hide here?
3: Yeah. Under this old straw. Quick, Tom.
4: Hey, there they are. Neither of them's Injun Joe.
3: No, it's that deep and dumb Spaniard who had come to town last week.
5: Shh. No, I thought it all over and I don't like it. It's dangerous.
6: Dangerous? Milk.
4: Hey, it is Injun Joe, Huck. He ain't deep and dumb at all. That Spaniard's Injun Joe.
3: Oh, my.
5: It's dangerous. You hanging around town when everybody in 20 miles is looking for you for murder.
6: Careful how you talk.
5: I didn't mean nothing, Joe.
6: And don't call me Joe. You slip once more, you can run along without a share of what's buried here.
5: Well, let's get to it. I want to get my swag and legate for Texas. You can stick around this town if you want it.
6: I got to. I got a score to settle. A score I'll even If it's the last thing that I ever do.
7: Oh, Tom, he means us.
6: Here. Give me a hand. A hard digging one. Just a knife.
5: There's an old rusty pick here by the window. It'll help.
6: All right, get it, and then help me here.
7: Look, they got our pick.
4: Oh, yeah.
6: Here, get
4: away.
6: Here. I can get it now. Yeah. Help me lift it.
5: Yeah.
6: You know, 650 in silver is something to lift.
5: Yeah. Yeah, I'm mighty glad to get my hands on this again.
6: Nah, don't get too anxious. Here's yours. 100 like I agreed. I'll take the rest.
5: You ought to leg it to Texas with me.
6: I'll be there after I take care of another matter.
5: You're going to leave your cut here?
6: Yes. What kind of fool do you think I am? I'm going to keep this swag, for I know it'll be safe. There ain't anybody that'll ever find my hangout. Not anybody. Then when I finish the little job I swore I'd do, it'll be right handy for me to skip with.
5: All right. We might as well get going.
6: Yeah, we might as well. Say, where'd you get that fish?
5: I told you. It was right there by the window.
6: By the great Satan. I remember now. That pick had fresh earth on it. What business had a pick here with fresh earth on it? Who brought it here? Where are they gone? You reckon they'll be upstairs?
7: Oh, Huck.
6: Yeah, I reckon I'll have a little look around here. Yeah. Anybody's been spying on us, I'll slip him from here to here.
8: Joe, are you all right? Blast that ladder. Can you walk all right?
6: Yes, I can.
5: You'll be all right. Let's get out of here. Yeah. There couldn't be nobody upstairs if that ladder breaks that easy. Whoever was here probably heard us coming and took out. Let's go before it gets dark.
6: Yeah, all right. We'll stop at the tavern for a drink. And we'll go that way. Then you can go your way and I'll go mine.
7: Tom, my heart's just about to stop when he says revenge. You mean us, huh?
4: Oh, don't.
7: But did you see that money? I was just scared of it. I told you there was money here, and robber's money, too.
4: Well, I want to get out of here.
7: You just got to find out where he's going to hide that money, Huck. $500 Injun Joe's got.
4: Well, I don't want nothing to do with that half-breed.
7: You don't need to ever see us, Huck. We got to follow him to his hangout and find out where he keeps.
4: Do we dare?
7: We got to, Huck. Just think of all that money. What, $500 is as much money as there's anywhere in the world. And it's robber's money. Don't belong to nobody.
4: Well, all right. I'll follow him with you, Tom.
7: Oh, my. I just remembered, Hucky. There's that picnic tomorrow. And I dasn't miss that picnic. But you're always better at following than me anyway, Hucky. And then after the picnic, I'll come and find you. And we can go get the treasure together.
4: You want me to follow Injun Joe alone?
7: Oh, Tom, I couldn't. Why, you gotta. Why, Huck, you're a lot safer if you're following him. Then you know he ain't following you.
4: Do you have to go to the picnic, Tom?
7: Well, I told you I gotta.
4: Well, all right. I'll try and follow him.
7: Bully, Hucky, I knew you would. You can wait outside the tavern, and then when he comes out, it'll be dark, and you can follow him easy.
4: Well, I shouldn't, Tom. I'd a lot rather go on a picnic. But then, I reckon there won't be nothing but nice boys at that picnic.
9: Listen, everybody. Listen. Quiet, children. Quiet. I have a real surprise for you. We're going to go to the cave for our picnic. Yeah. And we're going up the river to the cave on a steamboat.

0: I just love riding on steamboats. Don't you?
1: Yeah, I certainly do. Say, you're the new girl in town, aren't you?
0: Well, I've been here most a month, but I guess you could call me new.
1: Gee, you're awful pretty.
0: You shouldn't talk like that. We haven't even been introduced. My name's Becky Thatcher. What's your... Oh, I know. It's Thomas Sawyer.
1: Oh, that's the name they lick me by. I'm Tom when I'm good. You call me Tom, will you?
0: Mm-hmm.
1: How'd you know my name?
0: Oh, I've heard a lot about you. How brave you were at the trial and all.
1: Oh, that weren't nothing.
0: I thought it was.
1: Becky, I wonder, well, would you like for me to show you the cave when we get there?
0: I'd love to have you. I've never seen the cave. Is it big?
1: Big? Nobody knows how big it is, I guess. I've been lots of places in the cave, but there must be a million of tunnels I ain't seen. It's real dark and mysterious and romantic.
0: Oh, that sounds spooky.
1: Oh, it's scary. But you needn't be afraid if you stay right with me.
0: Oh, it is spooky, Tom.
1: So, little maybe. But the bats don't hurt none unless they get in your hair.
0: Oh!
1: But bats don't like red hair, so you're safe.
0: Oh, I was scared for a minute. The candles make funny shadows, don't they?
1: This is the cathedral. You know what we ought to do here?
0: No, what?
1: We ought to write our names on the ceiling. You do it with candle smoke.
0: Oh, my, that'll be fun. What are you writing, Tom?
1: Becky and Tom is what it'll say. You know what it means when your names are on the cathedral ceiling together, don't you?
0: I wouldn't know what it means, Tom.
1: It means we're engaged, that's what.
0: Oh, Tom.
1: That's what it always means, really. I like being engaged to you, Becky.
0: It's fun, isn't it? I haven't ever been engaged before.
1: Say, I know what. You know what they put in our picnic sacks? A piece of cake. Have you got yours?
0: I brought it. You said to.
1: You know what that cake will be, Becky? Our wedding cake.
0: Oh, Tom, yes. Isn't it wonderful? But it can't really be our wedding cake.
1: Well, not really, maybe. But we can pretend.
0: We can eat it right here in the cathedral.
1: Oh, no. You always got to eat your wedding cake alone. There's liable to be a lot of people coming by here. I know where we're going. Come on.
0: Tom, we've come pretty far, haven't we? Don't you think we should turn back?
1: Oh, we'll be all right.
0: Well, let's stop here. Here's a nice place. What do they call this place, Tom?
1: I don't know. It ain't got a name, I reckon. Maybe nobody's ever been here before.
0: You mean you don't know where we are? Oh, Tom, I'm scared.
1: Oh, it ain't nothing to worry about. We'll name this place just for us. Tom and Becky's Palace. Don't that sound grand?
0: Oh, it is pretty. Hold the light up so we can see the pretty colors on the walls. Oh, isn't it? Oh, Tom. Tom, what happened?
1: It was the wind up high. It blew out the candle.
0: Tom, it's so dark. Oh, I'm scared, Tom.
1: Oh, you mustn't cry, Becky. We'll be all right.
0: Hurry and get the candle lit again. Please hurry, Tom.
1: Oh, Becky, I haven't got any matches.
0: Oh, Tom.
1: I knew I should have brought some. Now, Becky, it'll be all right. They'll come and look for us. Honest, they will.
0: We're lost, Tom. We're lost.

0: Miss Thatcher, ma'am.
1: Miss Thatcher?
2: Yes?
1: Miss Mason's here to see you, ma'am.
2: Miss Mason?
1: That's Miss Polly Mason, ma'am. She's the aunt who takes care of Tom Sawyer. She asked to see you.
2: Yes, I see. Will you ask her to come in?
1: Yes, ma'am.
3: Come on in, Mrs.
2: Thanks.
3: Mrs. Thatcher? I'm Polly Mason, Tom's aunt.
2: I'm glad you came, my dear. I know that your heart must be as heavy as mine.
3: It may be a little easier for me, Polly, and somehow you expect boys can take care of themselves better. That's one reason I came. I know you must feel terrible toward Tom, and we can't blame you.
2: Oh, please don't think that, my dear. It's just that... You must know how much I love my Becky.
3: Oh, of course. And I came because I thought you might feel better if I told you that Tom's really a most self-reliant boy. What I mean to say is, your Becky will be saved if Tom... Well, he's a good boy, deep down.
2: I know he must be. Perhaps they'll find him soon. The searching party's been going without stopping for 2 whole days. Judge Thatcher's been like a man possessed. I don't think he'd even eaten for 48 hours.
3: He's a wonderful man. I'm sure he'll find them.
2: Forgive me. I just can't help it. I wonder where my Becky is. Oh, dear God, look out for her.

0: You awake, Becky?
1: Oh, Tom. Still dark. I dreamt about the sunshine, Tom. It was real bright, and there were big white clouds.
0: Oh, Becky, don't cry again. They'll find us. I just know they will.
1: How long have we been here?
0: Days, I reckon. Seems like weeks. We didn't eat our lunches until we were both so hungry we couldn't stand it any longer. And that was a long time ago.
1: If only we had something to light our candles.
0: Becky, I've got an idea.
1: What?
0: I didn't know why I didn't think of it sooner. I got a kite string here in my pocket.
1: How can that help us, Tom? We can't eat a kite string.
0: No, but if you hold on to one end and I unroll it as I go, I can do some exploring and maybe find us a way out.
1: You mustn't leave me, Tom. I couldn't bear it.
0: I won't leave you. See, the string will be between us, and if you want me, you can just jerk at it, and I'll come as fast as I can.
1: All right, but be careful, Tom.
0: Well, I'll be all right. Here, hold on.
1: Yes, I have it.
0: Bye, Becky.
1: Don't say it like that, Tom.
0: Girl, I'm sorry. I'll hurry. I'm going to try this tunnel a little. You hold on tight, Becky.
1: I will, but be careful.
0: I'll be as careful as can. Hello? Hello?
1: Oh. Tom! Tom, what is it? I'm here, Tom, right here.
0: Oh, Becky. Oh, there you are.
1: Well, what is it, Tom? I thought I saw a light.
0: Becky, well, it was a light.
1: What was it, Tom? Can't they get us out?
0: I can't explain it, Becky, but it wasn't one of the rescuers. It was somebody else, and we're better off in the cave than having him fight. Come on, we got to get away from this spot here. Just as quiet and quick as we can.

0: Sorry, Emily. No luck yet.
1: Nothing. Nothing at all.
0: We thought we heard voices once. We looked and shouted for hours. Must have been one of the other search parties.
1: Oh, darling, where are they? Where's my girl?
0: We mustn't give up, Emily. I'm due back at the cave. The other men are getting so tired, they can't walk much longer. I must keep going. I must.
1: I'll pray for you, Johnny. Good luck, dear. Good luck.

0: can't crawl any farther, Tom. I just can't.
1: I think it'll be all right here.
0: Who are we running from, Tom?
1: I can't explain now. You just gotta trust me, Becky.
0: Oh, Tom, you're all I've got to trust.
1: Here, Becky. Let's try the kite string again. Can you hold on?
0: Yes, Tom, I'll try.
1: I'll find something soon. I just know I will.
0: You must. I don't think I can keep awake much longer.

0: Yes?
1: Miss Mason, Miss Thatcher sent me over.
0: There's news?
1: No, I'm afraid not.
0: Oh, for a minute, come in, my dear.
1: Yes, sir. Judge Thatcher came back from the key for just a few minutes to see how Miss Thatcher was, and then he ran right on back again.
0: I'm sure he'll find them. I'm sure he will.
1: Oh, you're mighty brave, Miss Mason. I think that's why Miss Thatcher likes to have you with her. She sent me to ask you to come on over if you can.
0: If she wants me, of course I'll come. You tell her I'll be there tonight, right after supper.
2: Where are you?
3: Follow the string. Hey, Bumpy Walker, hurry.
2: I'm coming. What is it?
3: You come look for sure.
2: I'm so weak, Tom. I don't know whether I
3: could... I am, too. I can hardly make sure of my eyes, Becky. Here I am.
2: Oh.
3: Becky, look, what do you see?
2: Where, Tom? It's so dark, I can't see anything.
3: I'm not sure, but I'd swear I see a little speck of light down that way. Don't tell me it isn't there.
2: Yes. Tom, it is. It's light. Oh, Tom.
3: Becky. You can't stop now. Wake up, Becky, please. I'll carry you careful as I can. I'll try.

0: I'm sorry I couldn't come sooner, Miss Thatcher. Somehow I was working and missed the time. Just can't bear it when I'm not working.
1: Thank you for coming. I need your faith, Miss Polly. Mine is just about gone, I'm afraid.
0: Oh, you mustn't give up. You... What's that?
2: Get out! Get out! Get out! Get out!
1: Polly, did you hear?
0: Yes, yes. Hello there. Are they all right?
3: Yes.
0: Are they both all right?
3: All right, ma'am. Oh. The fire lad found a new opening to the cave. They're bringing Miss Becky in the carriage. She's all right.
1: Oh, praise God. Praise God in heaven.

0: Hey, Tom. Tom, wake up.
1: We'll be all right, Becky. We'll find a way.
0: Wake up, Tom. You ain't in the cave anymore.
1: Huh?
0: It's
1: huh?
0: me, Tom Huck. I come in through the window. Your Aunt Polly wouldn't let me come see you. Said you was too wore out.
1: Oh, Huck. I was asleep, I guess. Tired.
0: I had to see you, Tom. I followed Injun Joe, like you said. And you know where he went?
1: Yeah, Huck. I know.
0: You do? You mean...
1: And that ain't all I know, Huck. As soon as I get my strength back, you and me's got some more work to do.

0: you've all finished eating. You done with your third piece of pie, Tom? If you're finished, I'll tell you why I invited you all over here for this banquet. You can all guess who it's in honor of. The bravest boy I ever knew, and I mean that. I thought as soon as Tom and Becky were well enough, we ought to have a real spread for them, and that's what we've had. You want a fourth piece of pie, Tom? Yes. Mrs. Thatcher and I want to pay our respects to Tom Sawyer. We can't ever repay him for what he's done. We can't ever thank him enough. But I thought maybe this genuine pocket watch. Yes. Yes, Tom, it's for you.
1: Oh, my, you shouldn't have done that, Judge Thatcher.
0: No, son. I should have got you 1,000 watches. I would if I could afford it. Tom, thanks for all you did. You're a brave boy.
1: Thank you, sir.
0: There's one other announcement I want to make while all you people are here. Make sure that nobody ever gets lost in the cave again. I took it upon myself as judge of this district to order a heavy steel door put across the entrance to the cave. It's been solid and locked and bolted for 3 days now. Yeah. Hey, what's up? Tom, boy, what's wrong? Here, fetch the boy some water. He's white as a sheet. What's the matter with you, Tom?
1: Oh, Judge, Injun Joe's in the cave. Locked in. What did you find, John?
2: Was he there, Judge?
0: Yes, yes, he's there. We unlocked the door I had put on the cave, and he was lying face down by the only crack of light showing underneath.
2: Dead?
0: Yes. Dead of starvation and thirst. He apparently didn't know the other opening Tom found.
3: Oh, it'll be a relief to Tom, poor boy. He's been having terrible nightmares ever since the day that Indian escaped from the courtroom.
0: Yeah, it'll be good news for Tom, all right. But hey, where is the boy?
3: Well, land sakes, I never do seem to know. He was here a minute ago. Oh, Bonnie never knows what kind of mischief he'll be in today.
4: Where you been, Tom? Seems like I've been waiting for you all night.
1: Oh, I couldn't get away, Hucky. As soon as I could sneak out, I came a-running. You got the boat?
4: Right by the bank.
1: Oh, that's bully. They will be the greatest bunch of pirates that ever was. Tom Sawyer and his pirate gang. Don't that sound jolly? And we got real treasure to go get.
4: You sure you know where to look?
1: Ain't nobody else in the world but me that knows where it is.
4: Well, I'm still feared of that murderous Injun.
1: You don't need to worry anymore, Hucky. I hung around at Thatcher's house till I heard the judge come back, and then I listened through the window. You don't need to worry no more about Injun Joe. Come on, I'll tell you about it while we loaded the cave. Right here's where Becky and me sat in the dark for a million days, I reckon. Over there yonder's where I saw Injun Joe creeping out of his hideout. It scared me to death, I tell you.
4: And the money was there?
1: That old rotten chest, just as big as life. Here's his hideout. He was standing right there when I spied him.
4: And there's the chest.
1: Look at Hucky. Look at all this coin.
4: Oh, Tom, we're rich. Real rich, Tom.
1: Oh, looky here, Huck. Don't this kind of make you want to turn robber, though?
4: And give up pirating, Tom? You think we ought to?
1: Oh, robbing's much more high tone than being a pirate. Why, in most countries, robbers are always awful high up in the nobility. Dukes and such.
4: That sounds bully, Tom.
1: We'll call it Tom Sawyer's Robber Gang. Oh, don't that sound fine?
4: Yeah.
1: And we can have secret initiations for the fella.
4: Initiation?
1: Well, that's where we swear to stand by one another and never tell the gang secret, even if you're chopped all to flinders, and to kill anybody that hurts one of the gang.
4: Oh, that's gay. That's mighty gay, Tom.
1: Well, I'll bet it is. And that swearing's got to be done at midnight in the lonesomest, awfulest place you can find. And we got to swear on a coffin and sign it with blood.
4: Now, that's something like. Why, Tom, we're liable to have some real honest-to-goodness adventures with a gang like that.

0: Tom Sawyer by Samuel Clemens is one of the best of America's novels, brought to you each week by the NBC University of the Air. Next week, American Novels will present a seafaring tale of revolutionary days, The Pilot, by James Fenimore Cooper. Don't forget that this and countless other fine books are to be had in your local public library. Many American novels in the 1947 summer series are included in the useful handbook of the world's great novels, which you may obtain by sending 25 cents to World's Great Novels, Post Office Box 30, Station J, New York 27, New York. That's Post Office Box 30, Station J, New York 27. Tom Sawyer was adapted for radio by Ned Landon. The music was composed by Emil Soderstrom, and the orchestra was directed by Bernard Berkeley. The entire production was under the direction of Homer Heck. Tom Sawyer is played by David Whitehouse, Becky Thatcher by Florine Sears, Huck Finn by Leonard Smith, Aunt Polly by Viola Berwick, Injun Joe by Bill Rath, Mrs. Thatcher by Fern Persons, and Judge Thatcher by Jess Pugh. Others were Elmira Ressler and George Caesar. This is Hugh Downs. 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

0: Best Plays, a series of hour-length dramas based on the famous theatrical books begun by the late Burns Mantle, now edited by the distinguished drama critic of the New York Daily News, John Chapman. Mr. Chapman.
1: Good evening. We're beginning a new program. A program titled, as your announcer has just said, Best Plays. Goodness knows plays on the radio aren't new. But we like them when they're good. This evening, we're lucky to have a good one. The play is Winterset by Maxwell Anderson. And in the principal roles are Burgess Meredith and Maureen Stapleton. Mr. Meredith really laid claim to stardom when he created the role of the vengeful son in the original production of Winterset. It is the best possible theater to have him back in this role this evening. And for the girl, there is, I think, the best possible choice in Maureen Stapleton. She has climbed steadily as a young actress of great dramatic power. Her most recent triumph on Broadway was in the part of the Italian mother in Tennessee Williams' hit, The Rose Tattoo. So now I'll give the radio stage over to Miss Stapleton, Mr. Meredith, and Mr. Anderson. The play is Winterset.

0: It is morning. The morning is early and dark and in December. In the basement of a tenement facing New York's East River, a young man is alone. A girl enters the room and play begins.
1: Scott?
2: Yes, sis?
1: Put away your violin and talk with me.
2: What will we talk about?
1: Garth, you've stayed at home here 3 days now. You haven't gone out all day. Something frightens you. Father's frightened, too.
2: You see too much.
1: I saw a letter on the floor of your room. It said, don't get me wrong, but stay in out of the rain the next few days.
2: I thought I burned that letter.
1: Later you did. And then what was printed about the Estrella gang, you hid it from me. You and Father, what is it about this murder?
2: I don't know.
1: Why don't you tell them, Garth? If it's true what they say, you knew all the time Romagna wasn't guilty and could have said so.
2: Everybody knew Romagna wasn't guilty. But they weren't listening to evidence in his favor. They didn't want it. They don't want it now.
1: Was that why they never called on you?
2: So far as I knew, they never even heard of me. I can assure you, I knew nothing about it.
1: Then why, for these 3 days, have we dimmed the lights and gone early to bed, speaking in whispers?
2: Shh! See there?
1: What?
2: A shadow, then, across the window.
3: Garth, son, go to the other room. Miriamne, dim the lights. Someone followed me.
4: You'll excuse us for not knocking. Sometimes it's best to come in quiet. Stand against the door shadow and see that no one else comes.
5: Yes, Trot.
2: Well, Trot.
4: Who's the family?
2: My father and my sister.
4: Happy to meet you. Step into another room. The boy and I have something to talk about.
3: He said nothing, Trot. Not a word.
4: Go on out. The girl, too.
3: Come, Miriamne.
1: Yes, Father.
2: How are you, Trot?
4: Huh? They soaked me once too often in that vat of poison hell they keep upstate to soak men in. And I'm rotten inside. I'm all one liquid rot inside where I had lungs once. Like yourself.
2: You're the skinny kind that lives forever.
4: Yeah, he gave me half a year, the doc at the gate. 6 months I get and the rest is dirt, 6 feet.
2: What do you want, Trot?
4: I just got out, you see. And I pay my first call on you. Who started looking this thing up?
2: Some college professor. If you saw his article, you know as much as I do.
4: It wasn't you turning state's evidence?
2: Trot, use your brain. The case was closed. They burned Romagna for it and that finished it. I haven't talked. And nobody's talked to me.
4: Your old man knows.
2: But he's as safe as shadow there.
4: Yeah, there could be people safer than that one.
5: Oh!
4: You! You'd be safer dead along with some other gorillas.
5: It's beginning to look as if you feel safer with everybody, Jim.
4: Shut up! How much does your sister know?
2: She read my name in the professor's pamphlet, and she was scared, the way anybody would be. She got nothing from me. Anyway, she'd go to the chair herself before she'd send me there. We got nothing to worry about,
4: Trot. You're forgetting the judge. The morning papers say judge gone to an office nut. He's got that trial on his mind and been going around proving to everybody he was right. Stopping people in the street to prove it. And now he's nuts entirely, and nobody knows where he is.
2: Why don't they?
4: Because he's on the loose somewhere. They've got the police of three cities looking for him.
5: Why should that worry? He's crazy, ain't he? You're jittery, Chief.
4: I said for you to shut up.
5: All right, all right.
4: Garth? Maybe you're lying to me, maybe you're not. You stay at home a few days, and I mean stay at home. If I have to go looking for you, you'll stay a long time wherever I find you.
2: Sure, Jack. Sure.
4: We'll get out of here, Shadow.
2: Garth? Yes, Father, he's gone.
1: Who is he, Garth? What did he want?
2: He'd kill me if I told you who he was.
3: Then don't say it, son.
2: Yes, I'll say it. I was with a gang one time that robbed a payroll. I saw a murder done. And Trot Estrella dead. If that got out, I'd go to the chair. And so would he.
1: Garth, it's not true.
2: I've held it in too long. I can't sit forever and wait for Trot with his gun, wait for the police with a warrant. All the while to think Romagna dead for the murder, dead for the thing that Trot did while I looked on. I could have saved Romagna. But I sat here and I let him die instead of me because I wanted to live. Well, I mean to have it over. I've lived with ghosts and lied too long.
3: I should have known. I thought you hard and sullen, Garth, my son. You were a child and hurt with a wound that might have healed. All men have crimes. You're not alone.
2: I'm alone with this.
3: And if you must say it, rise up and cry it out if you have heart to die.
2: Oh, I can't. I'm a coward. I always was. Be quiet and live. Live, even if I have to crawl.
1: Father, is it better to tell a lie and live?
3: Yes, child, it's better.
1: If I had to do it, I think I'd die.
3: Yes, child, because you're young.
1: Is that the only reason?
3: The only reason.

0: is the corner where we turn, I think. It should be down along the river.
1: I thought you were never coming east again, Mio.
0: Something changed my mind.
1: A girl?
0: No. No, I got wind of something out west. Some college professor investigating the trial and turning up new evidence. And I think he has something. And it occurred to me I might follow it up with a little sleuthing on my own account. I have done a little. It leads me to somewhere right in this neighborhood. And that's how I happen to be here.
1: I'll never let you get anywhere with it, Mio. I told you that before.
0: I know you did.
1: The state can't afford to admit it was wrong, you see. Not when there's been that much of a row kicked up over it. So for all practical purposes, the state was right and your father robbed the payroll.
0: There's still such a thing as evidence.
1: It's something you can buy. Go out and make yourself a pot of money and you can buy all the justice you want. Forget it, Mio.
0: This thing didn't happen to you. For my heritage, they've left me one thing only. And that's to be my father's voice crying up out of the earth in the quicklime where they stuck him. That's what they thought of the man that was my father and my mother. Well, I tell you, these county burials are swift and cheap and they're run for profit. Out of the house and into the ground, your wife of a dead dog. Wait! Here's some Romagna spawn left. Something crawls here. Something they call a son. Why didn't he die along with his mother? Well, ease him out of town, boys. Ease him out. See, you're not too gentle. He might come back. And I will come back. I'll hang the carrion around their necks that made it. Maybe I can sleep then. Or even live.
1: You have to try it.
0: You won't let me alone.
1: Is that the reason we're in this neighborhood?
0: That's the reason. Let's ask that girl there, sitting on the steps. Maybe she knows him.
1: When she's going back inside, she looks afraid of something.
0: Hey, miss, wait.
2: What?
0: I'm looking for a man who's said to live here, isn't he? Why are you crying? What's the matter?
2: Nothing.
0: I'm sorry.
2: It's all right.
0: What's your name?
2: Mariamne.
0: Mariamne? There's no such name.
2: My mother's name was Miriam, so they called me Mariamne.
0: Ah, meaning little Miriam?
2: Yes.
3: Mariamne!
2: Lucia!
3: Hey, maybe you don't know. Tonight, we play goodbye to the piano. Police say no more organ grinders in the streets. Tomorrow, no more good time. So tonight, Lucia, we will play and Mariam will dance.
0: Will you dance with me, Mariam?
2: Yes, if you wish.
3: Hooray!
0: Come on.
3: Hey! Eat them up and set them down. Use it ahead. Use it a feet. The last time of around. No more money with a music crime. The last time of all.
0: When you dance, Mariamne, your face lights from within. It's a white chalice holding fire of flower and flame. This is your face.
3: Maybe it rains tonight, or maybe it snows tomorrow, eh? Tonight we dance. Goodbye.
4: Hey, you. Hey.
3: What do you want?
4: Got it. I told you before about playing that thing on the street.
3: This is no street. This is an alley.
4: Got it.
0: Cops.
3: It's the last time. We dance goodbye to the piano.
4: You'll dance goodbye to something else if I catch you cranking that thing again.
5: Hey, Captain. What's the matter with the music?
4: It's against the law.
5: There you have it. A perfect example of capitalistic oppression. In a land where music should be free as air and the arts should be encouraged, a uniformed minion of the rich steps in and puts a limit to the innocent enjoyments of the poor. Why can't we dance on the riverbank to the strains of a barrel organ?
4: It's breaking an organ.
6: Now, wait a minute. Hey, Carr. Carr, give that cop a chance. He's doing his job. It's not so easy to represent the law. Think what he does for all of us, stamping out crime.
5: What ordinance were we violating?
6: Now, don't trouble him, my friend. This badge here is a simple man of simple tastes. He's easily confused when faced with complex issues. He may reflect on returning home, that is, so far as he's capable of reflection, that he was kitted out of his uniform pants, and in his fury, when this dawns on him, he may smack his wife down.
3: Hooray!
4: That'll be enough out of you, Professor.
6: Sir, now, wait a minute. Officer, it's apparent that the least competent among us here can judge that you've handled this situation very badly. You should have gone about your task more subtly, isn't that right? The glove of velvet, the hand of iron.
4: Shut that hole in your face.
6: What? For that remark, I'll be satisfied with nothing less than an unconditional apology.
0: I have an old score to settle with policemen, brother, because they're fools and fatheads. And you're one of the most fatuous fatheads that ever walked his feet flat collecting grass.
7: I'll give you an apology. Right in the face with the stick.
8: One moment, officer. Whatever they may have said or done, let these people disperse in peace. It is better you go softly, lest when they are dead you see their eyes bleeding and their outstretched hands touch you.
7: What's the matter? Are you crazy?
8: I am a judge of some standing. Not in your city, but in another with similar statutes.
7: Well, maybe they understand you better in the town you come from. I don't get your drift. Now, get out of here, all of you.
9: Go along. What are you trying to do, start a riot?
0: That's in the best police tradition. Incite a riot yourself and then accuse the crowd.
7: It won't be pleasant if I decide to let somebody have it. Now, get along, all of you.
0: Miriamne, in 5 minutes I'll be back.
9: Go on there, off the street.
0: Will you meet me?
2: Yes, I'll meet you.
9: Move along, keep moving there. Keep moving.
0: Dominique?
2: Yes.
0: I only came back to tell you not to wait. Go on in.
2: I want to stay.
0: No, go in. And when you get inside where it's warm and you love each other, and Mother comes to kiss her darling, you tell them to hang on to it while they can. And believe while they can that this is a warm, safe world. And Jesus finds his lambs and carries them in his bosom. But I've seen some lambs that Jesus missed. If they ever want the truth, you tell them that nothing's guaranteed in this climate except that it gets cold in winter. Or on this earth except you die sometime.
2: I have no mother. And my people are Jews.
0: Ah, and you know something about it.
2: Yes.
0: What do you believe in?
2: Nothing. How can one?
0: It's easy if you're a fool. You see the words in books. Honor, it says there. Chivalry, freedom, heroism, enduring love. And these are words on paper. Well, it's something to have them there. You'll get them no place else.
2: What hurts you?
0: Just that you get them no place else.
2: Why should you want them?
0: I'm alone, that's why. You see those lights along the river cutting across the rain? Those are the hearths of Brooklyn. And up this way, the love nests of Manhattan. And they turn their points like knives against me, outcast to the world, snake in the streets. I don't want a handout. I sleep and eat.
2: Do you want me to go with you?
0: Where?
2: Where you go.
0: You little fool. What made you say that?
2: I don't know.
0: If you have a home, you stay in it. I ask for nothing. I've schooled myself to ask for nothing. I take what I get and I get along. If I fell for you, that's my lookout. I'll starve it down.
2: Wherever you go, I'd go.
0: What do you know about loving?
2: I know. Tell me your name.
0: Mio.
2: Mio.
0: Yeah. And now, Miriamne. Little Miriamne will go in and take up quietly where she dropped them all her small housewifely cares. When I first saw you, I heard myself saying, this is the face that launches ships for me. And if I owned a dream or half a dream, we'd share it. But I have no dream. Enduring love, oh God, mockery. And yet I have blood enough in my veins. It goes like music singing because you're here. And my body turns as if you were the sun and warm. And this men call love in happier times, before the Freudians taught us to blame it on the glands. And go in, where you breathe too much of my atmosphere. Catch death for me.
2: Oh, I will take my hands and weave them to a little house. And there you shall keep a dream.
0: I could use a dream. I could even use a house.
2: You're laughing at me, Mio.
0: I tell you, there's death about me. You're a child. And I'm alone, and I'm half mad with hate and longing. I'll let you love me. I'll love you in return, and then what happens?
2: Something most unpleasant.
0: Well, love in a boxcar, love among the children. I've seen too much of that. Where are we to live? In the same house that you make with your two hands mystically out of air?
2: Mio! Mio, in all the unwanted places and wastelands that roll up into the darkness out of sun and into sun out of dark, there should be one empty for you and me.
0: No.
2: Then go now and leave me. I'm only a girl you saw in the tenements, and there's been nothing said.
1: Miriamne.
2: Mio. Why did you speak to me when you first saw me?
1: I knew then.
2: And I met you because I must see you again. And we danced together, and my heart hurt me. Never, never, never, though they should bind me down and tear out my eyes, would I ever hurt you now. Oh, take me with you, Mio. Let them look for us. Wherever there is to look, but we'll be away.
1: Miriamne, when I was 4 years old, we climbed through an iron gate, my mother and I, to see my father in prison. And he stood in the death cell, and he put his hand through the bars, and he said, Mio, I have only this to leave you, that I love you, and I'll love you after I die. And love me then, Mio, when this hard thing comes on you that you must live a man despised for your father. And this rain that I feel cold here on my face and hands will find him under 13 feet of clay in prison ground. Lie still and rest, Father. I've not forgotten. When I forget, may I lie blind as you. You love someplace else, little Miriam. Get your children in some other image more acceptable to the state.
2: Mio, what was his name? Your father's name.
1: Bartolomeo Romagna. I'm not ashamed of it.
2: Why are you here?
1: Because I'm a cry out of a shallow grave, and all roads are mine that'll revenge you.
2: Mio, why here? Why here?
1: Oh, I can't tell you that.
2: No. No, there's someone lives here. Lives not far. And you mean to see him. You mean to ask him.
1: Who told you that?
2: His name is Garth. Garth S.
1: Who are you, then? Seem to know a good deal about me. Were you sent to say this?
2: You said there was death about you. Yes, but nearer than you think. Go before you're seen or spoken to.
1: You tell me why?
2: As I love you, I can't tell you. And I can never see you.
1: I'll go where I please.
2: You think it's easy for me to send you away.
1: Well, I'd find you if I want to see you.
2: Never. I tell you, I'd bring you death. Those men coming.
1: What?
2: Get back in the shadows, out of sight.
1: Who are they?
2: Be quiet. Listen.
10: All right, I heard you the first time. You don't have to keep saying it over and over.
11: I've seen men get like you, thinking they had to plug a couple of guys, and then a few more to cover it up, and then maybe a dozen more. You can't slough all the witnesses because every man you put away has friends.
10: I said, all right. I said, fine.
11: They're going to find this judge, and if they find him, it's just too bad. I don't want to know anything about it. And you don't either.
10: You're through?
11: Why, sure.
10: We're through too, you know.
11: Yeah?
10: Yeah, we're through.
11: I've heard that said before. Afterwards, somebody died. Is that what you mean?
10: This is what I mean, Shadow.
2: Oh, wait, Mio.
1: He's gone. That other one needs help. Stay here.
2: No, I'll come with you.
1: Here. Here's where he went over the bank.
2: There's no sign of
1: him. Yes, look. Out there floating there in the current. Oh, we can't help him. Well, let him go with the tide.
2: Mio, let's go inside.
1: No, not now, Miriamne. I'll say goodbye to you for a little while. I have some business to transact in this neighborhood.
12: Shall we open it?
7: It would be better than sit and wonder who it was. I'll get it. I beg your pardon, sir. My name is Gaunt. Judge Gaunt. A name long known in the criminal courts and not unhonored there.
12: How do you do, sir?
7: Very well, sir.

0: man on his path, for I lack a homing instinct, if the truth be known.
1: I can put you on your way.
2: Only you'd be wiser to wait a while. There's sleep falling. It's getting worse.
1: Will you come in, sir?
0: Thank you. On my word, I don't know why I came here, nor how, nor when, nor what would explain it. Though such things are sometimes not quite accident.
1: My name is Esdras. This is Garth, my son.
0: Esdras? Garth Esdras? It is not a usual name.
2: No.
0: I remember now, and it is not by accident I have come. Professor Hubhouse. That's the name. He wrote some trash about you trying to undermine the public confidence in justice and the courts. I knew it then. All he brings out about this testimony you might have given. It's true, I could have called you. But the case was clear. Romagna was known guilty and there was nothing to add.
1: Indeed, we know it. I'll answer it. Yes, sir?
3: May I come in?
1: Will you state your business, sir?
3: Your name is Esdras. So they told me outside.
4: What do you want?
3: Is that the name?
4: Yes.
3: I'll be quick and brief. I'm the son of a man who died many years ago for a payroll robbery in New England. You should be Garth Esdras, by what I've heard.
4: Yes.
3: You have some knowledge of this crime, if I can believe what I read in the public prints, and it might be that your testimony, if given, would clear my father of any share in the murder. Now, you may not care whether he's guilty or not, and you may not know, but I do know, and I do care, and I've come to ask you face to face.
4: Ask me what?
3: What do you know of it?
4: Well, this is what happened. I had known a few members of a gang one time up there, and after the murder, they picked me up because I looked like someone they saw in what was called the murder car. They held me a little while, but they couldn't identify me because I wasn't there when the thing occurred.
3: Oh, that's the whole story.
4: That's all I know of it.
3: I came 3,000 miles to this dead end.
1: If he was innocent and you know him so, believe it, and let the others believe as they like.
3: Would you tell me how a man's to live and face his life if he can't believe the truth's like a fire and it'll burn through and be seen if it takes all the years there are? While I stand up and I have breath in my lungs, I'll be one flame of that fire. It's all the life I have.
1: Then you must live so. One must live as he can.
3: Yes, it's the only way that my father left me.
0: Sir, if you mean to say that Bartolomeo Romagna was innocent, you are wrong. He was guilty. There may have been injustice from time to time by regrettable chance in our courts, but not in that case, I assure you.
3: You assure me? You lie, whoever you are. My father was murdered.
0: Romagna was found guilty by all due process of law and given his chance to prove his innocence.
3: What chance? When a court panders to mob hysterics and a jury comes in loaded to soak an anarchist and a foreigner, it may be due process of law, but it's also murder.
0: He should have thought of that before he spilled blood.
3: He?
0: Sir, I know too well that he was guilty.
3: Who are you? Wait. The judge. At the trial, he was younger. But he had your face. Can it be that you're the man? Yes. Yes. I sat there as a child. I heard your voice. I watched that brahminical mouth. I knew even then that you meant no good to him. And now you're here to winnow out truth and justice. The fountainhead of the lies that slew him. Are you Judge Gaunt?
0: I am.
3: And tell me what damnation, what inferno would fit the toad that sat in robes and lied when he gave the charge and knew he lied. Judge that.
0: I know and have known what bitterness can rise against a court when it must say, putting aside all weakness, that a man's to die. I can forgive you that, for you are your father's son, and you think of him as a son thinks of his father. Certain laws seem cruel in their operation. It's necessary that we be cruel to uphold them. This cruelty is kindness to those I serve.
3: I don't doubt it. I know who it is you serve.
0: May you be a judge sometime and know in what fear, through what nights long in fear, I scanned and verified and compared the transcripts of the trial. And still I found no error. I watched all modern

0: comment. And so it centered finally on one fact. Garth Estrus was not called at the trial. And here he is. You have heard him. Would his deposition have justified a new trial?
1: No, it would not.
0: I have sought for evidence, and you have sought. Have you found it? Can you cite one fresh word in defense?
1: The trial was shot full of lies, prearranged to lead the jury astray.
0: Could you prove it?
1: Yes.
0: And if the jury were led astray, remember it's the jury, by our Anglo-Saxon custom, that finds for guilt or innocence. The judge is powerless in that matter.
1: Not you. No, your charge misled the jury more than the evidence.
0: Can it not be, and I ask this quite honestly, that the great injustice lies on your side and not mine? Can you be sure that you, who were touched closest by the tragedy, may not have lost perspective, may have brooded day and night on one theme, till your eyes are tranced and show you one side only?
1: I see well enough.
0: Is it not true, wherever you walk, through the little town where you knew him well, or flying from it inland or by the sea, still walking at your side, and sleeping only when you too sleep, a shadow follows pleading and holding out his hands to be delivered from shame?
1: Oh. How do you know that?
0: Because one specter haunted you and me, and haunts you still. But for me, it is laid to rest. Now that my mind is satisfied, he died justly and not by error.
1: You know that there's murder in me.
0: There was murder in your sire, and it's to be expected. I say he died justly, and he deserved it.
1: Yes, you'd like to have me kill you. That would prove your case. You won't get it from me. Oh, this sets him up. This sets him up in a gown, deciding who's to walk above the earth and who's to lie beneath. No, it's no good. This won't help.
0: What I came to find, I found. And now I'll go.
2: I'll put you on your way. Doubtless, what information we need to get me home again, we'll find nearby.
3: Yes, sir. The terminal, if you could walk so far.
2: I'll manage. Thank you.
3: Oh, it's raining again. I'll lend you my coat.
2: No, no, keep it. A little rain shouldn't matter to me.
4: What will you do?
1: Oh, let me sit here a minute.
5: Garth?
6: You should be asleep.
5: I'm not sleepy.
4: I'll be in the other room. He's all right. He'll leave soon.
5: Neil.
1: How did you come here?
5: I live here. My name is Estrus. Garth is my brother. The walls are thin. I heard what was said.
1: I'm going. This is no place for me.
5: What place would be better?
1: It's better to go, just to go.
5: Neil.
1: I thought that I'd fallen so low that there was no further, and now a pit opens for me. It was bad enough he should have died innocent. But if he were guilty, what's my life? What have I left to do? The son of a felon, and what they spat on me was earned. I'm drenched with the stuff. I tell you that I live by his innocence. I live to see it flash and blind them all.
5: They can take away so little with all their words. Never believe them, Neil. Never!
1: No, it was truth I wanted. Truth! Not the lies that you tell yourself or tell a woman or a woman tells you. And that judge with his cobra mouth may have spat truth. And I may be mad. Now, don't. Your hands are too clean to touch
5: me. No. Say once you love me. Say it once. I'll never ask to hear it twice, nor for any kindness. And you shall take all I have.
4: I interrupt a love scene, I believe. We can do without your adolescent mawkishness. You're a child. You'll both remember that.
5: I've always loved you, Garth, and you've been kind. Don't spoil it now.
4: Spoil it how?
5: Because I love him. I didn't know it would happen. We danced together, and the world's all changed. I see you through a mist, and our father, too. If you brought this to nothing, I'd want to die.
4: You better go.
1: I know.
5: Mio.
1: Good night.
5: Wait. Where will you go?
1: As if it mattered.
5: I've saved a little money.
1: No, thanks.
5: And I love you. You've never said you love me.
1: Why wouldn't I love you? You're clean and sweet. I've seen nothing clean or sweet these last 10 years. I love you. I leave you that for what good it may do you. It's none to me.
5: Then kiss me.
1: No. But when it rains some spring on the planet Mercury, when the spring comes often, I'll meet you there, let's say. We'll wait for it. It may be some time till then.
7: Go in, both of you. We'll wait here for the storm to pass.
2: I tell you, sir, that I have a certain train to catch.
3: And barely time to make.
7: Trains can wait. Nearly anything can wait, you'll find, only I can't. I'm the only one that can't because I've got no time. Who's the punk?
3: His name's Romani. Huh? He's the son.
7: What's he doing here?
8: He just walked in on account of the stuff in the papers.
7: Now, if we had Shadow, we'd all be here.
9: Who's Shadow?
7: Shadow was just nobody. He took a trip on the river. It could happen to anybody.
8: What do you want, Truck?
7: There's a car waiting up the street to take the judge home.
8: Well, that's not necessary.
7: No. You wouldn't want to let the judge walk, would you? The judge is going to ride where he's going with a couple of chauffeurs. And everything done in style.
8: I want no hand in it.
7: Anything happens to me, happens to you, too.
8: I know that.
7: Keep your mouth out of it, then. You'd better keep that punk here tonight just for luck.
8: Someone at the door.
7: Open it. Shadow! He's out of his grave!
10: Keep your hands away from your pocket truck. You know me.

0: You are listening to Best Plays, presenting Maxwell Anderson's Winter Set, starring Burgess Meredith and Maureen Stapleton. In a moment, we will resume with Act Two. This is NBC, the National Broadcasting Company. We return to the Best Plays production of Maxwell Anderson's Winter Set, starring Burgess Meredith as Mio and Maureen Stapleton as Mariamne. And here again is John Chapman.
1: You may remember that Winter Set was first produced in the fall of 1935. That was a good year in the theater. And there was a new group calling itself the New York Drama Critics Circle. The Circle was going to give a prize to the best play of that year, and this was a momentous time. Up to then, nobody thought that one drama critic could agree with another one on anything. But the Critics Circle came out of its huddle quite happily and announced that its very first prize was going to Maxwell Anderson for Winter Set. So let's continue now with Act Two.
0: There is an expression of horror and disbelief on Trock's face now as he stares at the man who has just entered the room. It is Shadow. White, blood-stained and dripping, who leans against the doorway, holding a gun in his hands.
2: You said the doctor gave you 6 months to live. Well, I don't give you that much. That's what you had, 6 months, and so you start bumping off your friends to make sure he has 6 months.
3: Shadow, don't!
2: Thought me dead, didn't you, Trock? Well, I nearly am, but something let me get up again and walk till I could find you. That's as far as I got, but I got here.
3: Stay away from him.
4: He needs help. He's going to fall.
2: A man needs blood to keep going. I got this far, and now I can't see. It runs out too fast. Too fast when you got three slugs clean through. I can't see. Show me where he is, you fools! He's here! I've got him! God, oh God, I'm gonna die. Where does a man lie down? I wanna lie down.
5: Help me, God. We'll take him in the other room and put him on the cot.
6: He's still heavy. For all the blood he's lost.
3: Shut the door!
2: He won't come back again.
3: I want the door shut.
7: He was dead. And Romagna was dead too. Can't they keep dead men on the ground?
3: No.
8: They don't stay underground. They don't stay under water. Why did you kill him?
3: Stay away from me. I know you.
8: Who am I?
3: Your name's Romagna.
8: Yes. And Romagna was dead and Shadow was dead. And the time's come when you can't keep them down, these dead men, because they won't stay down. They come in with their heads shot off and their insides dragging. Watch that door, Trock. See? It's moving.
3: Let me out of here!
9: Order, gentlemen, order. The witness will remember that a certain decorum is essential in the courtroom. What case is this you try?
8: The case of the state against Bartolomeo Romagna for the murder of the paymaster.
9: Who set that flash? Bailiff, clear the court. Call the witness.
8: Call Shadow. He'll talk. You thought he was dead, Trock. He's going to get up again and talk.
3: What do you want of me?
8: You killed the paymaster. You killed the paymaster.
3: You lie. It was Shadow killed
8: him. Now I know.
9: Let me remind you of courtesy toward the witness.
8: Let me remind you of courtesy toward the dead.
3: Let me go. Let me go.
8: No. This is the thing I've hunted over the earth to find out. Why did you let my father die?
9: There are things a judge must not believe, though they press in on his brain. Justice once rendered in a clear burst of anger upon a common laborer, confessed an anarchist, the verdict found and the precise machinery of law invoked to know him guilty. Think what furor would rock the state if the court then flatly said, all this was lies, must be reversed. It's better. It's better, as any judge can tell you in such cases, holding the common good to be worth more than small injustice. To let the record stand, let one man die. For justice in the main is governed by opinion. Communities will have what they will have. And it's quite as well, after all, to be rid of anarchists. You will not repeat this? It will go no further?
8: No. No further than the moon takes the tides. No further than the news went when he died, when you found him guilty and they flashed that round the earth.
10: Right on talking, both of you. It won't get far, I guess.
8: You'll see to that?
10: I'll see to it. Maybe I lost my grip there just for a minute. It's all right.
8: All right, see to it. And let the night speak fire. Let the city go out with the tide. For he was a man, and I know you now. And I have my day.
5: Open it, Miriam.
11: Yes, Father.
12: It's the policeman, Father.
5: What is it, sir?
13: I'm looking for someone who might be here. Seen an old man around acting a little bit off?
5: Why,
13: that's him there.
9: What do you want with me?
13: Come on now, you're going home.
9: Oh, yes, sir. I've lost my way.
13: I'll say you have, about 300 miles. Now, don't you worry, I'll get you back.
9: I'm a person of some rank in my own city.
13: I know that. One look at you and I'd know that. Well, if it isn't Trock. How are you, Trock?
10: Pretty good, thanks.
13: Got out yesterday again, I hear.
10: That's right.
13: Be good now, baby, or back you go.
10: Yeah.
13: And if we find any stiffs on the riverbank, we'll know who to look for.
8: Then look in the other room. I accuse that man of murder.
13: What? Oh, it's you. What murder are you talking about?
8: It was Trock Estrella that robbed the payroll 13 years ago and did the killing that my father died for. You know the Romagna case? Romagna was innocent and Trock Estrella guilty.
13: That's old stuff, that Romagna case. And you're a professional kidder.
8: No, I'm not kidding now. But you'll find a dead man there in the next room, and Trock Estrella killed him. He killed the paymaster long ago, and he killed Shadow tonight. Look for yourself. Have I got to drag him out here where you can see him? Look in that room.
11: No, there's no one.
13: Well, if the cadaver in here, I don't see it. When you make the charge of murder, it's better to have the corpus delicti, son. You're the kind that puts in fire alarms to see the engine. What's your name?
8: Romagna.
6: He's got the Romagna case on his brain.
8: They're all in this together. Yes, and you too, Miriam.
11: You've dreamed something, isn't it true? You've dreamed. Truly, there was no one.
8: Do you want me to say it?
11: The truth, Mio, there was no one there.
8: Then I'll say it. I was dreaming. There was no one there.
13: You watch yourself, chump, or you could run in. It's late, Judge. We better be going. Now, haven't you got a coat?
9: No, sir.
13: I guess I'll have to lend you mine. Watch your step, sir. It's slippery here.
7: Where is Shadow? How is it that fool saw nothing when he looked inside?
14: We took him to the back hall. We left him there.
10: Ah. That's lucky for some of us. Is he out this time, or is he still butting around?
14: He's dead.
10: That's perfect. Ship the carrion back in the river. The one that walks when he's dead, maybe he'll walk the distance for you. I can't stay for the show.
6: You coming back?
10: Well, if I come back, you'll see me. If I don't, you won't. Let the punk go far as he likes. Turn him loose. Let him go. He won't get far.
8: Goodbye.
11: Not now, Mio. Truck's out there.
6: Let him go.
11: He'll get killed.
6: Master Romagna can run his own campaign. I can take a death if I have to. Go on, tell your story, Romana. Only watch your step. I warn you, Trock's out gunning. You may not walk very far.
8: My father died in your place. You could have saved him. You were one of the gang.
6: Well, go on, tell them. You certainly owe me nothing.
8: You, Miriamne, you lied. You trapped me into it.
11: Mio, he's my brother. I couldn't give them my brother.
8: Oh, yeah. That's right. You're quite right. Oh, the bright, ironical gods, what fun they have in heaven. When a man prays hard for any gift, they give it. And then one more to boot that makes it useless. You might have danced with some other stranger.
11: I know.
8: You might have chosen some other evening to sit outside in the rain. It had to be this. All my life long, I wanted only one thing. To say to the world and to prove it. that the man you killed was clean and true and full of love, and I can say that now and give my proof. And now you stick a girl's face between me and the rights I've sworn the dead shall have of me. Well, you ask too much. Well, your brother can take his chance. We're parted anyway by the same dark wind that blew us together. I shall say what I have to say, and I'm not welcome here.
11: Don't go now. He's waiting somewhere out there on the street.
8: Well, is this any safer? Let the winds blow, the four winds of the world. Take us to the four winds. Goodbye.

0: Yes, I'm here.
1: I was watching out the window and saw you turn back.
0: Yes, I looked up the street. Our old friend Troc hunches patiently under the warehouse eaves.
1: I was sure of that. Yes. Wouldn't it be better if you came back in the house?
0: No. I'm afflicted with claustrophobia. I prefer to die in the open, seeking air.
1: Let me walk beside you, then. Please. If I stay beside you, he wouldn't dare.
0: And again, he might. We don't speak the same language, Miriam.
1: I betrayed you. Forgive me.
0: I wish I knew this region. There's probably a path along the
1: bank. No. Shadow went that way.
0: That's true. Stay and talk with me.
1: If it happens, it's my fault.
0: Not at all, sweet. You warned me to stay away.
2: Leo, you must wait here or go inside. I know you don't trust me, and I haven't earned your trust. You're young enough to seek truth, and there is no truth, and I know that. But I shall call the police and see that you get safely off.
0: It's a little late for that.
2: I shall try.
0: And let me remind you what will happen. The police will ask some questions. When they're answered, they'll ask some more, and before they're done with it, your son will be implicated.
2: Must he be?
0: I shall not keep quiet.
2: Still, I'll go.
0: He's not on my conscience. I'm not on yours.
2: But you could make it easier so easily.
0: I thought there was an ordinance forbidding music on this street.
2: That's my only son playing. Mio, let him live.
0: Let him live. His chance of survival's better than mine, I'd say.
2: I'll go.
0: I don't urge it.
2: No. I put my son's life in your hands. When you're gone, that may come to your mind.
0: Well, there was a war in heaven once, and all the angels were on one side, and all the demons were on the other. And since that time, disputes have raged among the learned concerning whether the angels won or the demons. Maybe the angels won after all. I could love your father.
1: I love him. He's afraid because he's old. The less one has to lose, the more he's afraid.
0: Suppose that one had only a short stub end of life, or he held a flashlight where the batteries run down till the bulb was dim, and he knew that he could live while the glow lasted. Well, how would he live this last dim quarter of an hour? Before he went, minus all recollection, to grow in grass between cobblestone.
1: Let me put my arms around you, Neil. Then if anything comes, it's for me too.
0: Yes. Let's suppose that this circle is charmed to be safe until he steps from this lighted space into dark. Time pauses. High eternity grows in one quarter hour in which to live.
1: Let me look around the corner.
0: No, Doc. No. That'll blast our eternity, blow it to bits. This is forever here where we stand. I ask you, Mariamne, how do we spend a forever?
1: You're frightened.
0: Yes. So much that time stands still.
1: Why didn't I speak when the policeman was here? I failed you in that one moment.
0: No, your brother's life were mine. You couldn't give it, and I wouldn't want it. And if I should go on living, we're cut apart by that brother of yours.
1: Oh, Mio, I love you.
0: And I love you. But in case my life went on beyond this barrier, then Garth will run his risk of dying.
1: Oh, he's punished, Mio. Mm. His life's been torment to him. Let him go. For my sake, Mio.
0: I wish I could. I wish that I'd never seen him or you. I've steeped too long in this thing. It's in my teeth and bones. I can't let go or forget. Oh, God, deliver me from the body of this death I've dragged behind me all these years. Mariamne.
1: Yes?
0: If you love me, would you teach me a treason to what I am and have been till I learn to live like a man? I think that I'm waking from a long trauma of hate and fear and death that's hemmed me from my birth. And I glimpse a life to be lived in hope. But it's young in me. I can't get free or forgive. Teach me how to live and forget to hate.
1: He would have forgiven.
0: He?
1: Your father.
0: My father? Oh. Well, you may think it strange. I've never remembered that. He'd have forgiven. There's no more to say. I've groped long enough through these everglades of old revenges. Here the road ends. Marianne, give me your arms.
1: I love you.
0: I love you. And remember this. If I should die, this half hour was our eternity. I came here seeking light in darkness and running from the dawn. And I've stumbled on a morning.
1: Father?
2: Yes. Brock, something. He wouldn't let me pass. Mio, save yourself if you can.
0: Yes. Could I make it across the street down that path?
2: You couldn't.
0: But if I stay here, I'm a rat in a deadfall. One quick dash, I'll be a... No.
2: You'll not wait long. He told me that.
0: I'll try it. Now all you silent powers that make the sleet and dark and never yet have spoken, give us a sign. Let the throe be ours this once, on this longest night. When the winter sets his foot on the threshold leading up to spring and enters with remembered cold, let falls the mercy with the rain. We are two lovers here in your night. We want to live.
1: Let me go with you, Mio.
0: No, kiss me. Kiss me and I'll go alone.
1: Oh, lover, keep safe.
0: Goodbye.
1: Mio?
0: Seems that you made a mistake.
1: Mio, let me help you. Mio, if you go, I shall die with you.
0: No, it's better to stay alive. I wanted to stay alive because of you. And I leave you that. And what he said to me dying. I love you. I'll love you after I die. And tomorrow I'll still love you. As I've loved the stars that I'll never see, and all the mornings that might have been yours and mine. Marianne, you taught me that.
1: Oh, if only I'd never seen you, that you could live.
0: Oh, that's blasphemy. Oh, God, there might have been an easier way out of here. Hey, you didn't want me to die, did you? Marianne, did you send me away?
1: Never, never.
0: Oh, forgive me. Kiss me. I got blood on your lips. I'm sorry. Oh, it doesn't matter. I'm sorry.
2: What is it, Father?
3: What's done may well trouble your sleep, my son. If ever again you sleep.
1: Oh, Mio. Mio, I'd have gone to die myself. You must hear this. Mio, I'd have died to help you. Oh, you must listen, sweet. You must hear it.
4: I can die too, see?
2: Marianne, come back!
4: You! There, you in the shadows! You killed him to silence him, but I'm not silent! All that he knew, I know! And I'll tell it tonight! Tonight, tell it and scream it through all the streets! That Truck's a murderer! Truck Estrella's a murderer!
2: You fool!
1: Don't touch me! Look, Mio! They killed me too! You can believe me now. Mio, you can believe I wouldn't hurt you. Because I'm dying. And why doesn't he answer me? Now he'll never know. Oh.
3: What? Only this.
2: Why must he be a fool?
3: They were wiser than you and I to die when they were young. Oh, Marianne, Mio, my son, know this where you lie. This is the glory of earthborn men and women. Not to cringe, never to yield, but standing take defeat, implacable and defiant. Die unsubmitting. I wish that I'd die so long ago. If Before you're old, Garth, you'll wish that you had died as they have. On this star, in this hard star adventure, not knowing what the fires mean to right and left, nor whether a meaning was intended or presumed, a man can stand up and look out blind and say, in all these turning lights, I find no clue, only a masterless night, and in my blood no certain answer, yet is my mind my own. Yet is my heart a cry towards something dim in distance, which is higher than I am, and makes me emperor of the endless dark, even in seeking. What odds and ends of life men may live otherwise, let them live and then go out, as I shall go meet you. Our part is only to bury them. Come, take her up. They must not lie here.

0: You have just heard the Best Plays production of Winterset by Maxwell Anderson, starring Burgess Meredith and Maureen Stapleton. And here is your host, dramatic critic John Chapman, with a closing word.
1: This was truly a best play, wasn't it? Next Sunday evening, we shall have another which is truly a best. This is Paul Osborne's lovable fantasy, On Borrowed Time, about a little boy and his grandfather who get death up a tree. Old Mr. Brink himself, and nobody looks better up a tree. The little boy's aunt takes a dim view of what Gramps and little Pud are up to, and they take a dim view of her. Our cast for next week's best play will be another distinguished one. Parker Fennelly in the role of Gramps, and Mildred Natwick playing the part of the aunt. This is Chapman now, saying goodbye until then.

0: Maxwell Anderson's Winter Set starred Burgess Meredith as Mio and Maureen Stapleton as Mariamne. Others in the cast were Joseph DeSantis as Trock, Edwin Jerome as Judge Gaunt, Roger DeCoven as Esdras, Joseph Julian as Garth, Ralph Bell as Shadow, Bill Lipton as Carr, Gilbert Mack as Lucia, and Matt Crowley as the policeman. Music was selected by Hal Venholm. Best Plays is an NBC production supervised by William Welch and directed by Edward King. Your announcer is Fred Collins. Tonight, it's Meet the Press on NBC.
1: What has a hazelnut in every bite?
2: Sorry.
1: And thick milk chocolate for your delight?
2: Sorry.
1: Nougat and caramel golden light?
2: Sorry.
1: And don't forget the hazelnut in every bite. And again, what has a hazelnut in every bite?
2: Sorry.
1: Thick milk chocolate for your delight?
2: Sorry.
1: Nougat and caramel golden light? And don't forget the hazelnut in every bite.
2: Sorry.
1: A hazelnut in every bite.
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4: Tonight's a comedy. It need only be noted that private school for boys in a large French city...
5: Today, March 27th, night. That is tomorrow, boys. So, to conclude the American document concerning independence... Some boys, declaration,
6: sir?
5: Correct, Master Cordier. Declaration of Independence. Now, we will...
7: Approval, sir.
5: Correct, Master Durand. Disapproval.
7: Right.
5: Right. And what else, Master Tronch? Quiet. Quiet. Blondet. One must be honest and... No, Master Blondet. Correct. Correct. Come out.
7: Boy talking.
5: Master Durand. My boy. And you were talking. Ah, monsieur, you are foolish to mistake my... Morning, headmaster.
7: I want a word with you before...
5: Oh, he... Do you think... Oh, my friend, on the floor.
8: Yes, that's all.
5: And her stockings. Only know that every time I have spoken to her...
8: Yes, whenever you meet her, you know the...
5: Yes, yes, she said she was going to come... End of my lesson to little Gaston the other... Oh, yes, so it is.
9: My dear Monsieur Topaz.
5: I take it you will not send your... Oh, no, no, madame. No harm, really. Oh, yes, yes, indeed. Madame, could not. May I have the honor to present Monsieur Moose?
7: Always be grateful to Monsieur Topaz, who has...
9: I shall expect you at 5, Monsieur Topaz. It's a very old friend of my husband.
7: Promises you shall have your degree next year.
9: My son was bottom because the administration of your...
5: Active mood. The other mood is... He appears to be listening very attentively. Eyes are wide open. Actually, but...
9: A miserable teacher who dares to criticize... Rich. Scavenging for private lessons. And as to this slanderous, irresponsible report... There. There. There. Gentlemen.
7: Mother Fass, you are a fool!
5: Oh, dear, I...
7: You announce frivolously the arrival of a new... Stupidly refuse to acknowledge a transparent mistake. You have falsified your paper.
5: Oh, please, headmaster.
7: Say no to me. Today you go. Out. Today!
5: Oh,
7: And furthermore, I shall have more and philosophy. Oh, go!
5: Yes.
10: De Berville, a dummy contractor?
9: Meantime, if I run across anyone who's looking for...
11: Didn't labor the point, Ferdy. Rogers demands...
12: Hello, little fellow.
9: Tell me, are you...
5: Oh, no, unfortunately, a month. What would I have to teach for that?
7: You would...
5: Am I able to direct?
12: Oh, nonsense, my friend.
5: Bet shop rates. Monsieur.
13: Between ourselves. What?
5: You'd think so, wouldn't you, really?
13: Now, come
5: on. Oh, you out of his house.
13: Perfectly fair.
12: And he'd be a moron.
5: Oh, madame, that this man who enjoys your country... Oh, on the contrary, I know only too well what I
9: said to her.
5: Probably. I speak... Oh, no, no, madame. Of course you won't
9: prove your devotion to him until you find his weakness.
5: You're wrong. I suppose it seems absurd, but really, I...
14: It's the CBS, the Columbia Broadcasting...
9: Well, you know I'm your friend.
5: What's wrong? For you, I might still be happy in my own profession.
9: But you know, I'm glad you've... Be credulous. I don't want a man who...
12: In this case, you'll have to tackle on your own, Storm. Now, as summer comes, local atmospheric conditions in the immediate...
5: Monsieur Castel, is it...
12: Oh,
5: yes, yes. With my photograph, too. My photograph on me, although I can't see the... Don't tell your friend, the editor, that...
12: You mean here in front of you?
5: Why, how else?
12: Be quiet, Topaz. Now, my... Tell you a little story about Monsieur Vernichel. And it would be rather trying for
5: the professional touch.
12: There, that's that. Do you see, Topaz?
5: Oh, that is something. Now I am someone. Now I can act.
12: First came to the house. He was half-starved, miserable, and...
5: Oh, later. Leave it with me. What a point... Oh, that's a personal matter. Your ideas lack vision, lack breadth.
12: Don't know anything of the kind. Oh, goodness knows I've made enough underwear.
11: No, never cotton.
12: And it was I...
5: Monsieur, I cannot allow you to address a... Get out.
12: Yes, I will get out, goodness. At the moment, I prefer to laugh.
5: Good.
11: For your good, I suppose.
5: Oh, she would be wrong.
11: Hmm.
5: Oh, yes.
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6: See all your papers.
5: What paper? Oh, my friend, on the floor.
6: Yes, that's all.
5: And her stockings. Only know that every time I have spoken to her.
8: Yes, whenever you meet her, you know the...
5: Yes, she said she was going to come. End of my lesson to little Gaston the other
11: afternoon. Exactly, my dear Monsieur Topaz.
5: I take it you will not send your name.
15: Oh, no, madame. No harm.
5: Really?
15: Oh, yes, indeed. Madame Coutard, may I have the honor to present Monsieur Mou?
16: Always be grateful to Monsieur Topaz, who has...
11: I shall expect you at 5, Monsieur
15: Topaz. 5, madame.
16: Look well, Monsieur Topaz.
15: A very old friend of my husband.
16: Promises you shall have your degree next year.
15: My son was bottom because the administration of your...
5: Active mood. The other mood is... He appears to be listening very attentively. Eyes are wide open. Actually,
15: by... A miserable teacher who dares to criticize... And as to this slanderous, irresponsible report... There! Gentlemen!
16: Madame! So fast, you are a fool!
5: Oh, dear, I...
16: To announce frivolously the arrival of a new... Stupidly refuse to acknowledge a transparent... Falsified your paper!
5: Oh, please, headmaster...
16: Say nothing more to me! Today you go! Now, today!
5: Oh,
16: And furthermore, I shall have moral philosophy. Oh, go!
5: Yes.
10: Monsieur de Berville, a dummy contractor?
11: Meantime, if I run across anyone who's looking for a... didn't labor the point, Ferdy. Rogers demanded...
10: voted for radiators in the schools if it hadn't been...
12: Clear out, then, and good riddance.
13: Monsieur, perhaps...
11: Hello. Tell me, are you...
5: No, unfortunately, a month. What would I have to teach for that?
10: You would...
5: Facts, am I able to direct?
10: Oh, nonsense, my friend.
5: Yes, I'll just sit down here and... Get shop rates. Monsieur.
13: Between ourselves, what...
5: You'd think so, wouldn't you, really?
13: Now, come
5: on. Oh, you out of his house.
13: Perfectly fair. I'll wait.
5: Oh, madame, that this man who enjoys your company... That this man is a dishonest man. Oh, on the contrary, I know only too well what I...
11: Set up as.
5: Probably. I speak...
11: Prove your devotion to him until you find his weakness.
5: You're wrong. I suppose it seems absurd, but really I...
14: It's the CBS, the Columbia Broadcasting...
11: Well, you know I'm your friend.
5: What's wrong? For you, I might still be happy in my own profession.
11: But you know, I'm glad you've...
12: First case, you'll have to tackle on your own, Storm. Now, a summer comes. Local atmospheric conditions in the immediate...
5: Monsieur Castel, is it...
12: Nearly 2 months now, and it's high time you started...
5: Dummy in this disreputable business is a...
12: Oh,
5: yes. My photograph, too. My photograph on me, although I can't see the... Oh, tell your friend, the editor, that... Oh, at this moment?
12: Why not, as you have the means...
5: You mean here in front of you?
12: Why, how else? Oh. Be quiet, Topaz. Now, my... Tell you a little story about Monsieur Vernichel. And it would be rather trying for...
5: The professional touch.
12: There, that's that. Do you see, Topaz?
5: Oh, that is something. Now I am someone. Now I can act.
12: First came to the house. He was half-starved, miserable, and...
5: Oh, later. Leave it with me. What a point... Oh, that's a personal matter. Your ideas lack vision, lack breadth.
12: Don't know anything of the kind. Oh, goodness knows I've made enough underwear.
11: No, never cotton.
12: And it was I...
5: Monsieur, I cannot allow you to address a... Get out.
12: Yes, I will get out, goodness. At the moment, I prefer to laugh.
5: Good.
11: You're good, I suppose.
5: Oh, a good deal to you, Susie. Oh, she would be wrong.
11: Hmm.
5: Oh, yes.
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11: My dear Monsieur Topaz,
5: I take it you will not send your net.
15: Oh, no, madame. No harm, really.
5: Oh, yes, indeed. Madame Coutard, may I have the honor to present Monsieur Mou?
16: Always be grateful to Monsieur Topaz, who has...
11: I shall expect you at 5, Monsieur
15: Topaz. 5, madame.
11: A
17: very old friend of my husband.
18: Promises you shall have your degree next year.
17: My son was bottom because the administration of your
18: active mood. The other mood is... he appears to be listening very attentively. Eyes are wide open. Actually, but...
17: a miserable teacher who dares to criticize... and as to this slanderous, irresponsible report... There! Gentlemen!
18: Mother! So fast! You are a fool! You announce frivolously the arrival of a new... stupidly refuse to acknowledge a transparent... falsified your paper!
19: Oh, please, headmaster...
18: say no to me! Today you go! Out! Today!
19: Oh,
18: And furthermore, I shall have more and philosophy! Oh, go!
19: Yes?
10: De Berville, a dummy contractor?
11: Meantime, if I run across anyone who's looking for... didn't labor the point, Ferdy. Rogers demands...
20: Hello, little fellow.
11: Tell me, are you...
19: No, unfortunately, a month. What would I have to teach for that?
20: You would...
19: Facts, am I able to direct?
10: Oh, nonsense, my friend.
19: Stop, rates. Monsieur.
13: Between ourselves, what...
19: You'd think so, wouldn't you, really?
13: Now, come
19: on. Oh, you out of his house.
13: Perfectly fair. I'll wait.
10: And he'd be a moron.
19: Oh, madame, that this man who enjoys your company... Oh, on the contrary, I know only too well what I...
11: Set up as.
19: Probably. I speak... Oh, no, madame. Of course you won't
11: prove your devotion to him until you find his weakness.
19: You're wrong. I suppose it seems absurd, but really, I...
14: It's the CBS, the Columbia Broadcasting.
11: Well, you know I'm your friend.
19: What's wrong? For you, I might still be happy in my own profession.
11: But you know, I'm glad you've...
10: First case, you'll have to tackle on your own, Stuart. Now, as summer comes, local atmospheric conditions in the immediate...
19: Monsieur Castel, is it a dummy in this disreputable business is a...
11: Oh, yes.
19: With my photograph, too. My photograph on me, although I can't see the... Oh, tell your friend, the editor, that... You mean here in front of you?
10: Why, how else?
19: What?
10: Be quiet, Topaz. Now, my... Tell you a little story about Monsieur Vernickel. And it would be rather trying for...
21: the professional touch.
10: There, that. Do you see, Topaz?
19: Oh, that is something. Now I am someone. Now I can act.
10: First came to the house, he was half-starved, miserable, and...
19: Oh, later, leave it with me. What a point... Oh, that's a personal matter. Your ideas lack vision, lack breath.
10: Don't know anything of the kind. Oh, goodness knows I've made enough underwear.
11: No, never cotton.
10: And it was I...
19: Monsieur, I cannot allow you to address... Get out.
10: Yes, I will get out, goodness. At the moment, I prefer to laugh.
19: Good.
11: For your good, I suppose.
19: Oh, a good deal to you, Susie. Oh, she would be wrong.
11: Mm.
19: Oh, yes.
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17: Look, French, a very old friend of my husband.
18: Promises you shall have your degree next year.
17: My son was bottom because the administration of your
19: active mood. The other mood is... he appears to be listening very attentively. Eyes are wide open. Actually, but...
17: a miserable teacher who dares to criticize...
18: Unbelievable!
17: A half-starved wretch scavenging for private lessons. And as to this slanderous, irresponsible report... There! Gentlemen!
18: Mother of Bath, you are a fool!
19: Oh, dear, I...
18: You announce frivolously the arrival of a new... stupidly refuse to acknowledge a transparent mistake. You have falsified your paper!
19: Oh, please, headmaster.
18: Say nothing more to me! Today you go! Out! Today!
19: Oh,
18: And furthermore, I shall have more and philosophy. Oh, go!
19: Yes?
11: Meantime, if I run across anyone who's looking for... didn't labor the point, Ferdy. Rogers demands...
10: Clear out, then, and good riddance.
13: Monsieur, perhaps...
20: Hello, little fellow.
11: Tell me, are you...
19: No, unfortunately, a month. What would I have to teach for that?
10: You would...
19: Facts, am I able to direct?
10: Oh, nonsense, my friend.
19: Cloak.
10: A cloak?
11: A cloak for what?
19: Yes, I'll just sit down here and... What shop rates? Monsieur.
13: Between ourselves, what...
19: You'd think so, wouldn't you, really?
13: Now, come
19: on. Oh, you out of his house.
13: Perfectly fair. I'll wait...
19: Oh, madame, that this man who enjoys your company... Oh, on the contrary, I know only too well what I...
11: Set up as.
19: Probably. I speak... French. Oh, no, madame. Of course you won't...
11: Prove your devotion to him until you find his weakness.
19: You're wrong. I suppose it seems absurd, but really, I...
14: It's the CBS, the Columbia Broadcasting.
11: Well, you know I'm your friend.
19: What's wrong? For you, I might still be happy in my own profession.
11: But you know, I'm glad you've... Be credulous. I don't want a man who...
10: First case, you'll have to tackle on your own, Stuart. Now a summer come.
19: Monsieur Castel, is it up?
21: Oh, yes, yes.
19: My photograph, too. My photograph on me, although I can't see the...
21: Oh, tell him. Tell him that he is utterly...
19: Oh, tell your friend, the editor, that... Oh, at this moment?
21: Why not, as you have the means...
19: You mean here in front of you?
21: Why, how else?
19: Off.
10: Be quiet, Topaz. Now my little story about Monsieur Vernichel. And it would be rather trying for...
21: The professional touch.
10: There, that. Do you see, Topaz?
19: Oh, that is something. Now I am someone. Now I can act.
10: First came to the house. He was half-starved, miserable, and...
19: Oh, later. Leave it with me. What a point... Oh, that's a personal matter. Your ideas lack vision, lack breadth.
10: I don't know anything of the kind. Though goodness knows I've made enough underwear.
0: No, never cotton.
10: And it was I...
19: Monsieur, I cannot allow you to address...
10: Get out. Yes, I will get out, goodness. At the moment, I prefer to laugh.
21: Good.
0: For your good, I suppose.
21: Oh, she would be wrong.
19: Mm. Oh, yes.
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19: I don't know what to say.
16: You announce frivolously the arrival of a new pupil. You refuse to acknowledge a transparent falsified your paper.
19: Oh, please, headmaster.
16: Say more to me. Today you go. A sack. Fired. Now. Today.
19: Oh,
16: And furthermore, I shall have moral philosophy. Go.
19: Yes.
0: Meantime, if I run across anyone who's looking for... didn't labor the point, Ferdy. Roger's the man.
10: Get out, then, and good riddance.
13: Monsieur, perhaps...
20: Tall old fellow.
0: Tell me, are you...
19: What would I have to teach for that?
21: You would...
19: A director directs. Am I able to direct?
21: Cloak.
10: A cloak?
0: A cloak for what?
19: Yes, I'll just sit down here and... operates. Monsieur, you'd think so, wouldn't you, really?
13: Now, come,
19: madame. Oh, you out of his house.
13: Perfectly fair. I'll wait.
19: No, madame, that this man who enjoys your company... Oh, on the contrary, I know only too well what I...
0: Monsieur Topaz.
10: Probably. I speak
19: French. Oh, no, madame. Of course you won't
0: prove your devotion to him until you find his weakness.
19: You're wrong. I suppose it seems absurd, but really, I'm...
14: It's the CBS, the Columbia Broadcasting.
0: Well, you know I'm your friend.
19: What's wrong? For you, I might still be happy in my own profession.
0: But you know, I'm glad... You be credulous. I don't want a man who...
10: In this case, you'll have to tackle on your own, Storm. Now, a summer comes... Local atmospheric conditions in the immediate...
19: Monsieur Castel, is it...
10: Nearly 2 months now, and it's high time you started...
19: Oh, yes. My photograph, too. My photograph on me, although I can't see the... Oh, tell him. Tell him that he is utterly... Oh, tell your friend, the editor, that... Oh, at this moment?
21: Why not, as you have the means...
19: You mean here in front of you?
21: Why, how else?
19: Off.
10: Be quiet, Topaz. Now my... Tell you a little story about Monsieur Vernichel. And it would be rather trying for...
21: The professional touch.
10: There, that. Do you see, Topaz?
19: With a little encouragement, I might easily become a puzzle. Oh, I am someone. Now I can act.
10: First came to the house. He was half-starved, miserable, and...
19: Oh, later. Leave it with me. What a point... Oh, that's a personal matter. Your ideas lack vision, lack breadth.
10: Topaz, you're a bandit.
19: I agree.
10: You don't know anything of the kind. Though goodness knows I've made enough underwear.
0: No, never cotton.
10: And it was I...
19: Monsieur, I cannot allow you to address...
10: Get out. Yes, I will get out, goodness. At the moment, I prefer to laugh.
21: Good.
0: For your good, I suppose.
21: Oh, a good deal to you, Susie. Oh, she would be wrong.
0: Mm.
19: I love you. Oh, yes.
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10: He had an accident and his arm's been in a sling for...
0: Meantime, if I run across anyone who's looking for... Didn't labor the point, Ferdy. Roger's demand...
10: Voted for radiators in the schools if it hadn't been for... Hello,
0: tell me, are you...
19: No, unfortunately, a month. What would I have to teach for that?
10: You would...
19: Am I able to direct?
10: Oh, nonsense, my friend.
19: At shop rates. Monsieur.
13: Between ourselves, what...
19: You'd think so, wouldn't you, really?
13: Now, come
19: on. Oh, you out of his house.
13: Perfectly fair. I'll wait.
10: And he'd be a moron.
19: Oh, madame, that this man who enjoys your country... Oh, on the contrary, I know only too well what I...
0: Monsieur Topaz.
10: Probably. I speak
19: French. Oh, no, madame. Of course you won't
0: prove your devotion to him until you find his weakness.
19: You're wrong. I suppose it seems absurd, but really, I...
14: It's the CBS, the Columbia Broadcasting.
0: Well, you know I'm your friend.
19: What's wrong? For you, I might still be happy in my own profession.
0: But you know, I'm glad you've...
10: In this case, you'll have to tackle on your own, Storm. Now, as summer comes, local atmospheric conditions in the immediate...
19: Monsieur Castel, is it a dummy in this disreputable business is a...
21: Oh, yes, yes.
19: With my photograph, too. My photograph on me, although I can't see the...
18: You mean here in front of you?
19: Why, how else?
18: Off.
10: Be quiet, Topaz. Now, my... Tell you a little story about Monsieur Vernichel. And it would be rather trying for...
21: The professional touch.
10: There, that. Do you see, Topaz?
19: Oh, I am someone... Now I can ask.
10: First came to the house. He was half-starved, miserable, and...
19: Oh, later. Leave it with me. What a point... Oh, that's a personal matter. Your ideas lack vision, lack breath.
10: Don't know anything of the kind. Oh, goodness knows I've made enough underwear.
0: No, never cotton.
10: And it was I...
19: Monsieur, I cannot allow you to address... Get out.
10: Yes, I will get out, goodness. At the moment, I prefer to laugh.
21: Good.
0: For your good, I suppose.
21: Oh, a good deal to you, Susie. Oh, she would be wrong. Oh, yes.
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10: Unable to sign his name. And now to get out then, and good riddance.
13: Monsieur, perhaps...
20: Hello, fellow.
0: Tell me, are you particular?
19: What would I have to teach for that?
10: You
19: would...
10: Oh, nonsense, my friend.
19: Cloak.
10: A cloak?
0: A cloak for what?
19: Yes, I'll just sit down here and... operate. Monsieur, you'd think so, wouldn't you, really?
10: Now, come on.
19: Throw you out of this house.
13: Perfectly fair. I'll wait.
19: No, madame, that this man who enjoys your country... Oh, on the contrary, I know only too well what I said to first.
10: Probably. I speak
19: French. No, madame. Of course you won't
0: prove your devotion to him until you find his weakness.
19: You're wrong. I suppose it seems absurd, but really, I'm...
14: It's the CBS, the Columbia Broadcasting.
0: Well, you know I'm your friend.
19: What's wrong? For you, I might still be happy in my own profession.
0: But you know, I'm glad you've...
10: First case, you'll have to tackle on your own, Storm. Now, as summer comes, local atmospheric conditions in the immediate...
19: Monsieur Castel, is it...
10: Nearly 2 months now, and it's high time you started...
21: Oh, yes.
19: My photograph, too. My photograph on me, although I can't see the... Oh, tell him. Tell him that he is utterly... Oh, tell your friend, the editor, that... Oh, at this moment?
21: Why not, as you have the means...
19: You mean here in front of you?
21: Why, how else?
19: Off.
10: Be quiet, Topaz. Now, my... Tell you a little story about Monsieur Vernichel. And it would be rather trying for...
21: The professional touch.
10: There, that. Do you see, Topaz?
19: With a little encouragement, I might easily become a puzzle. Oh, I am someone. Now I can act.
10: First came to the house. He was half-starved, miserable, and...
19: Oh, later. Leave it with me. What a point... Oh, that's a personal matter. Your ideas lack vision, lack breath.
10: Don't know anything of the kind. Oh, goodness knows I've made enough underwear.
0: No, never cotton.
10: And it was I...
19: Monsieur, I cannot allow you to address...
18: Get out.
10: Yes, I will get out, goodness. At the moment, I prefer to laugh.
21: Good.
0: For your good, I suppose.
21: Oh, a good deal to you, Susie. Oh, she would be wrong.
19: I love you. Oh, yes.
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19: Anything up to 1,200 francs? No, unfortunately, a month. What would I have to teach for that?
10: You would...
19: Am I able to direct?
10: Oh, nonsense, my friend.
19: Cloak.
10: A cloak?
0: A cloak for what?
19: Yes, I'll just sit down here and... Bet shop rates. Monsieur.
13: Between ourselves. What?
19: You'd think so, wouldn't you, really?
10: Now, come on.
19: Oh, you out of this house.
13: Perfectly fair. I'll wait.
19: Oh, madame, that this man who enjoys your country... Oh, on the contrary, I know only too well what I said to first.
10: Probably. I speak
19: French. No, madame. Of course you won't
0: prove your devotion to him until you find his weakness.
19: You're wrong. I suppose it seems absurd, but really, I...
14: It's the CBS, the Columbia Broadcasting.
0: Well, you know I'm your friend.
19: What's wrong? For you, I might still be happy in my own profession.
0: But you know, I'm glad you've... Be credulous. I don't want a man who...
10: First case, you'll have to tackle on your own, Storm. Now, as summer comes...
19: Monsieur Castel, is it...
21: Oh, yes.
19: My photograph, too. My photograph on me, although I can't see the... Oh, tell him. Tell him that he is utterly... Oh, tell your friend, the editor, that... at this moment?
21: Why not, as you have the means...
19: You mean here in front of you?
21: Why, how else?
19: Off.
10: Be quiet, Topaz. Now, my... Tell a little story about Monsieur Vernichel. And it would be rather trying for...
21: The professional touch.
10: There, that. Do you see, Topaz?
19: Oh, that is something. Now I am someone. Now I can act.
10: First came to the house. He was half-starved, miserable, and...
19: Oh, later. Leave it with me. What a point... Oh, that's a personal matter. Your ideas lack vision, lack breadth.

0: will get out, goodness sake. At the moment, I prefer to laugh.
1: Good?
2: For your good, I suppose.
1: Oh, a good deal to you, Susie. Oh, she would be wrong.
2: Mm.
1: Oh, yes.
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2: A cloak for what?
1: For doing it. Bet shop rates. Monsieur.
4: Between ourselves. What?
1: You'd think so, wouldn't you, really?
4: Now, come
1: on. Oh, you out of his house.
4: Perfectly fair. I'll wait.
0: And he'd be a moron.
1: Oh, madame, that this man who enjoys your confidence. Oh, on the contrary, I know only too well what I said to her.
0: Probably. I speak
1: French. Oh, no, madame. Of course you won't
2: prove your devotion to him until you find his weakness.
1: You're wrong. I suppose it seems absurd, but really I...
5: It's the CBS, the Columbia Broadcasting.
2: Well, you know I'm your friend.
1: What's wrong? For you, I might still be happy in my own profession.
2: But you know, I'm glad you've been credulous. I don't want a man who...
0: In this case, you'll have to tackle on your own, Storm. Now, as summer comes, local atmospheric conditions in the immediate...
1: Monsieur Castel, is it...
6: Oh, yes.
1: With my photograph, too. My photograph on me, although I can't see the... Do tell him. Tell him that he is utterly... Go tell your friend, the editor, that...
6: You mean here in front of you?
1: Why, how else?
6: What?
0: Be quiet, Topaz. Now, my... Tell you a little story about Monsieur Vernickel. And it would be rather trying for...
6: The professional touch.
0: There, that. Do you see, Topaz?
1: Ah, that is something. Now I am someone. Now I can act.
0: First came to the house. He was half-starved, miserable, and...
1: Oh, later. Leave it with me. What a point... Oh, that's a personal matter. Your ideas lack vision, lack breadth.
0: Don't know anything of the kind, though goodness knows I've made enough underwear.
2: No, never cotton.
0: And it was I...
1: Monsieur, I cannot allow you to address a...
6: Get out.
0: Yes, I will get out, goodness sake. At the moment, I prefer to laugh.
1: Good.
2: For your good, I suppose.
1: Oh, she would be wrong.
2: Mm.
1: Oh, yes.
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4: You're joking.
1: Oh, you'd think so, wouldn't you, really?
4: Now, come on.
1: Oh, you out of his house.
4: Perfectly fair. I'll wait.
1: No, madame, that this man who enjoys your company... Oh, on the contrary, I know only too well what I said to her.
0: Probably. I speak French.
1: Oh, no, madame. Of course you won't
2: prove your devotion to him until you find his weakness.
1: You're wrong. I suppose it seems absurd, but really I...
5: It's the CBS, the Columbia Broadcasting.
2: Well, you know I'm your friend.
1: What's wrong? For you, I might still be happy in my own profession.
2: But you know, I'm glad you've... Be credulous. I don't want a man who...
0: In this case, you'll have to tackle on your own, Storm. Now, as summer comes...
1: Monsieur Castel, is it...
6: Oh, yes.
1: My photograph, too. My photograph on me, although I can't see the... Do tell him. Tell him that he is utterly... Go tell your friend, the editor, that... At this moment?
6: Why not, as you have the means...
1: You mean here in front of you?
6: Why, how else?
1: Off.
0: Be quiet, Topaz. Now, my... Tell you a little story about Monsieur Vernickel. And it would be rather trying for...
6: The professional touch.
0: There, that. Do you see, Topaz?
1: With a little encouragement, I might easily become a puzzle. Ah, oh, that is something. Now I am someone. Now I can act.
0: First came to the house. He was half-starved, miserable, and...
1: Oh, later. Leave it with me. What a point... that's a personal matter. Your ideas lack vision, lack breadth.
0: Don't know anything of the kind, though goodness knows I've made enough underwear.
2: No, never cotton.
0: And it was I...
1: Monsieur, I cannot allow you to address...
0: Get out. Yes, I will get out, goodness sake. At the moment, I prefer to laugh.
1: Good.
2: You're good, I suppose.
1: Oh, a good deal to you, Susie. Oh, she would be wrong.
2: Mm.
1: Oh, yes.
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4: I bid you au revoir.
0: And he'd be a moron.
1: Oh, madame, that this man who enjoys your company... Oh, on the contrary, I know only too well what I said to her.
0: Probably. I speak French.
1: No, madame. Of course you won't
2: prove your devotion to him until you find his weakness.
1: You're wrong. I suppose it seems absurd, but really I...
5: It's the CBS, the Columbia Broadcasting.
2: Well, you know I'm your friend.
1: What's wrong? For you, I might still be happy in my own profession.
2: But you know, I'm glad you've... Be credulous. I don't want a man who...
0: In this case, you'll have to tackle on your own, Storm. Now, as summer comes, local atmospheric conditions in the immediate...

0: Castell, is it?
1: Oh, yes, yes.
0: With my photograph, too. My photo on me, although I can't see the... Who tell him? Tell him that he is utterly... Go tell your friend, the editor, that... You mean here in front of you?
1: Why, how else?
0: Off.
2: Be quiet, Topaz. Now I tell you a little story about Monsieur Vernickel. And it would be rather trying for
1: the professional touch.
2: There, that's that. Do you see, Topaz?
0: Ah, that is something. Now I am someone. Now I can act.
2: First came to the house. He was half-starved, miserable, and...
0: Oh, later. Leave it with me. What a point... Oh, that's a personal matter.
2: I don't know anything of the kind. Though goodness knows I've made enough underwear.
3: No, never cotton.
2: And it was I...
0: Monsieur, I cannot allow you to address... Get out.
2: Yes, I will get out, goodness sake. At the moment, I prefer to laugh.
1: Good.
3: For your good, I suppose.
0: Oh, she would be wrong.
3: Hmm.
0: Oh, yes.
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3: Didn't know what it was about.
0: Oh, my dear. Oh, no, madame.
3: Of course you won't prove your devotion to him until you find his weakness.
0: You're wrong. I suppose it seems absurd, but really, I...
5: It's the CBS, the Columbia Broadcasting.
3: Well, you know I'm your friend. What's wrong?
0: For you, I might still be happy in my own profession.
3: But you know, I'm glad you... Be credulous. I don't want a man who...
2: In this case, you'll have to tackle on your own, Mr. Now, as summer comes, local atmospheric conditions in the immediate...
0: Monsieur Castell, is it...
1: Oh, yes.
0: With my photograph, too. My photo on me, although I can't see the... You mean here in front of you?
2: Why, how else?
0: Off.
2: Be quiet, Topaz. Now, I tell you a little story about Monsieur Vernickel. And it would be rather trying for...
1: The professional touch.
2: There, that's that. Do you see, Topaz?
0: Ah, that is something. Now I am someone... Now I can act.
2: First came to the house. He was half-starved, miserable, and...
0: Oh, later. Leave it with me. What a point... Oh, that's a personal matter. Your ideas lack vision, lack breath.
2: I don't know anything of the kind. Though goodness knows I've made enough underwear.
3: No, never cotton.
2: And it was I...
0: Monsieur, I cannot allow you to address... Get out.
2: Yes, I will get out, goodness sake. At the moment, I prefer to laugh.
1: Good.
3: For your good, I suppose.
1: Oh, a good deal to you, Susie. Oh, she would be wrong.
3: Hmm.
0: Oh, yes.
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0: Have I offended you, madame? You're wrong. I suppose it seems absurd, but really I...
5: It's the CBS, the Columbia Broadcasting.
3: Well, you know I'm your friend. What's wrong?
0: For you, I might still be happy in my own profession.
3: But you know, I'm glad you... Be credulous. I don't want a man who...
2: In this case, you'll have to tackle on your own, Storm. Now, as summer comes, local atmospheric conditions in the immediate...
0: Monsieur Castell, is it...
1: Oh, yes.
0: With my photograph, too. My photo on me, although I can't see the... You tell him. Tell him that he is utterly... You mean here in front of you?
2: Why, how else?
0: Off.
2: Be quiet, Topaz. Now I tell you a little story about Monsieur Vernickel. And it would be rather trying for...
1: The professional touch.
2: There, that's that. Do you see, Topaz?
0: Ah, that is something. Now I am someone... Now I can act.
2: First came to the house. He was half-starved, miserable, and...
0: Oh, later. Leave it with me. What a point... Oh, that's a personal matter. Your ideas lack vision, lack breath.
2: I don't know anything of the kind. Though goodness knows I've made enough underwear.
3: No, never cotton.
2: And it was I...
0: Monsieur, I cannot allow you to address...
2: Get out. Yes, I will get out, goodness sake. At the moment, I prefer to laugh.
1: Good.
3: For your good, I suppose.
1: Oh, she would be wrong.
3: Hmm.
0: Oh, yes.
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5: One, Columbia's new hour-length dramatic...
3: Well, you know I'm your friend. What's wrong?
0: For you, I might still be happy in my own profession.
3: But you know, I'm glad you... Be credulous. I don't want a man who...
2: In this case, you'll have to tackle on your own, Storm. Now, as summer comes, local atmospheric conditions in the immediate...
0: Monsieur Castell, is it...
1: Oh, yes.
0: With my photograph, too. My photo on me, although I can't see the... You tell him. Tell him that he is utterly... Oh, tell your friend, the editor, that... at this moment?
1: Why not, as you have the means...
0: You mean here in front of you?
2: Why, how else?
0: Off.
2: Be quiet, Topaz. Now, I tell you a little story about Monsieur Vernickel. And it would be rather trying for...
1: The professional touch.
2: There, that's that. Do you see, Topaz?
0: With a little encouragement, I might easily become a puzzle. Ah, that is something. Now I am someone. Now I can act.
2: First came to the house. He was half-starved, miserable, and...
0: Oh, later. Leave it with me. What a point... Oh, that's a personal matter. Your ideas lack vision, lack breath.
2: don't know anything of the kind, though goodness knows I've made enough underwear.
3: No, never cotton.
2: And it was I.
0: Monsieur, I cannot allow you to address a... Get out.
2: Yes, I will get out, goodness. At the moment, I prefer to laugh.
1: Good.
3: For your good, I suppose.
1: Oh, a good deal to you, Susie. Oh, she would be wrong.
3: Hmm.
1: Oh, yes.
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3: With your eyes open,
0: yes, but I wake up at...
3: But you know, I'm glad you've...
2: First case, you'll have to tackle on your own, sir. Now, a summer comes. Local atmospheric conditions in the immediate...
0: Monsieur Castel, is it...
2: Nearly 2 months now, and it's high time you started...
0: Dummy in this disreputable business is a...
2: Oh,
0: yes. My photograph, too. My photo on me, although I can't see the... Oh, tell your friend, the editor, that... at this moment?
2: Why not, as you have the
0: means... You mean here in front of you?
2: Why, how else?
0: Off.
2: Be quiet, Topaz. Now, my... Tell you a little story about Monsieur Vernickel. And it would be rather trying for...
1: The professional touch.
2: There, that. Do you see, Topaz?
0: With a little encouragement, I might easily become a puzzle. Oh, I am someone. Now I can act.
2: Just came to the house. He was half-starved, miserable, and...
0: Oh, later. Leave it with me. What a point. Hiding with Judge Lenoir. I should be at his house. Oh, that's a personal matter. Your ideas lack vision, lack breath.
2: Don't know anything of the kind, though goodness knows I've made enough underwear.
3: No, never cotton.
2: And it was I.
0: Monsieur, I cannot allow you to address a...
2: Get out. Yes, I will get out, goodness. At the moment, I prefer to laugh.
1: Good.
3: For your good, I suppose.
1: Oh, a good deal to you, Susie. Oh, she would be wrong.
3: Hmm.
0: Oh, yes.
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0: Monsieur Castel, is it...
2: Yes.
0: My photograph, too. My photo on me, although I can't see the... Tell him that he is utterly... Oh, tell your friend, the editor, that...
3: You mean here in front of you?
2: Why, how else?
0: Off.
2: Be quiet, Topaz. Now I tell you a little story about Monsieur Vernickel. And it would be rather trying for
1: the professional touch.
2: There, that. Do you see, Topaz?
0: Ah, that is something. Now I am someone. Now I can act.
2: First came to the house. He was half-starved, miserable, and...
0: Oh, later. Leave it with me. What a point... Oh, that's a personal matter.
2: Don't know anything of the kind, though goodness knows I've made enough underwear.
3: No, never cotton.
2: And it was I...
0: Monsieur, I cannot allow you to address...
2: Get out. Yes, I will get out, goodness. At the moment, I prefer to laugh.
1: Good.
3: For your good, I suppose.
1: Oh, she would be wrong.
3: Hmm.
0: Oh, yes.
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0: Madame, I was just going to tell you...
2: Oh, yes.
0: My photograph, too. My photo on me, although I can't see the... Oh, tell him that he is utterly... Oh, tell your friend, the editor, that... Oh, at this moment?
2: Why not, as you have the means?
0: You mean here in front of you?
2: Why, how else?
0: Off.
2: Be quiet, Topaz. Now I tell you a little story about Monsieur Vernickel. And it would be rather trying for...
1: The professional touch.
2: There, that. Do you see, Topaz?
0: With a little encouragement, I might easily become a puzzle. Oh, I am someone. Now I can act.
2: First came to the house. He was half-starved, miserable, and...
0: Oh, later. Leave it with me. What a point... Oh, that's a personal matter. Your ideas lack vision, lack breath.
2: Don't know anything of the kind, though goodness knows I've made enough underwear.
3: No, never cotton.
2: And it was I...
0: Monsieur, I cannot allow you to address...
2: Get out. Yes, I will get out, goodness. At the moment, I prefer to laugh.
1: Good.
3: For your good, I suppose.
1: Oh, a good deal to you, Susie. Oh, she would be wrong.
3: Hmm.
0: I love you. Oh, yes.
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1: Name that hardly matters. Let us come...
0: Oh, yes. My photograph, too. My photo on me, although I can't see the... Oh, tell your friend, the editor, that... at this moment?
2: Why not, as you have the
0: means? You mean here in front of you?
2: Why, how else?
0: Off.
2: Be quiet, Topaz. Now, my... Tell you a little story about Monsieur Vernickel. And it would be rather trying for
7: the professional touch.
2: There, that's that. Do you see, to
0: with a little encouragement, I might easily become a puzzle. Oh, I am someone. Now I can act.
2: He just came to the house. He was half-starved, miserable, and...
0: Oh, later. Leave it with me. What a point. Hiding with Judge Lenoir. I should be at his house, Uncle. Oh, that's a personal matter. Your ideas lack vision, lack breadth.
2: I don't know anything of the kind. Oh, goodness knows I've made enough underwear.
3: No, never, Carson.
2: And it was I...
0: Monsieur, I cannot allow you to address... Get out.
2: Yes, I will get out, goodness. At the moment, I prefer to laugh.
0: Good.
3: For your good, I suppose.
0: Oh, a good deal to you, Susie. Oh, she would be wrong.
3: Mm.
0: Oh, yes.
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0: I can't see that it will help me, Mike. Oh, tell your friend, the editor, that... You mean here in front of you?
2: Why, how else? What? Be quiet, Topaz. Now, my... Tell you a little story about Monsieur Vernickel. And it would be rather trying for...
7: The professional touch.
2: There, that's that. Do you see, Topaz?
0: Ah, that is something. Now I am someone. Now I can act.
2: First came to the house. He was half-starved, miserable, and...
0: Oh, later. Leave it with me. What a point... Oh, that's a personal matter. Your ideas lack vision, lack breadth.
2: Don't know anything of the kind. Oh, goodness knows I've made enough underwear.
3: No, never, Carson.
2: And it was I...
0: Monsieur, I cannot allow you to address... Get out.
2: Yes, I will get out, goodness. At the moment, I prefer to laugh.
0: Good.
3: For your good, I suppose.
0: Oh, a good deal to you, Susie. Oh, she would be wrong.
3: Hmm.
0: Oh, yes.
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7: Word of honor.
0: Then the second. Oh, tell your friend, the editor, that at this moment?
7: Why not? As you have the
0: means. You mean here in front of you?
2: Why, how else? Oh. Be quiet, Topaz. Now I tell you a little story about Monsieur Vernickel. And it would be rather trying for
7: the professional touch.
2: There, that's that. Do you see, Topaz?
0: Ah, that is something. Now I am someone. Now I can act.
2: First came to the house. He was half-starved, miserable, and...
0: Oh, later. Leave it with me. What a point... Oh, that's a personal matter. Your ideas lack vision, lack breadth.
2: Don't know anything of the kind. Oh, goodness knows I've made enough underwear.
3: No, never, Carson.
2: And it was I...
0: Monsieur, I cannot allow you to address... Get out.
2: Yes, I will get out, goodness. At the moment, I prefer to laugh.
0: Good.
3: For your good, I suppose.
0: Oh, a good deal to you, Susie. Oh, she would be wrong.
3: Mm.
0: Oh, yes.
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7: Do I work like an amateur?
2: Tell you a little story about Monsieur Vernickel. And it would be rather trying for...
7: The professional touch.
2: There, that's that. Do you see, to...
0: With a little encouragement, I might easily become a puzzle. Oh, I am someone. Now I can act.
2: First came to the house. He was half-starved, miserable, and...
0: Oh, later. Leave it with me. What a point... Oh, that's a personal matter. Your ideas lack vision, lack breadth.
2: Don't know anything of the kind. Oh, goodness knows I've made enough underwear.
3: No, never, Carson.
2: And it was I...
0: Monsieur, I cannot allow you to address... Get out.
2: Yes, I will get out, goodness. At the moment, I prefer to laugh.
0: Good.
3: For your good, I suppose.
0: Oh, a good deal to you, Susie. Oh, she would be wrong.
3: Mm.
0: I love you. Oh, yes.
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7: I always admire the professional touch.
2: There, that's that. Do you see, Topaz?
0: With a little encouragement, I might easily become a puzzle. Oh, I am someone. Now I can act.
2: First came to the house. He was half-starved, miserable, and...
0: Oh, later. Leave it with me. What a point... Hiding with Judge Lenoir. I should be at his house, Uncle. Oh, that's a personal matter. Your ideas lack vision, lack breadth.
2: Don't know anything of the kind. Oh, goodness knows I've made enough underwear.
3: No, never, Carson.
2: And it was I...
0: Monsieur, I cannot allow you to address... Get out.
2: Yes, I will get out, goodness. At the moment, I prefer to laugh.
0: Good.
3: For your good, I suppose.
0: Oh, a good deal to you, Susie. Oh, she would be wrong.
3: Mm.
0: I love you. Oh, yes.
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0: In the world,
2: in this world, everything can be...
0: Ah, that is something. Now I am someone. Now I can act.
2: First came to the house, he was half-starved, miserable, and...
0: Oh, later, leave it with me. What appointment... Oh, that's a personal matter. Your ideas lack vision, lack breadth.
2: I don't know anything of the kind. Oh, goodness knows I've made enough underwear.
3: No, never cotton.
2: And it was I...
0: Monsieur, I cannot allow you to address...
2: Get out. Yes, I will get out, goodness. At the moment, I prefer to laugh.
1: Good.
3: For your good, I suppose.
1: Oh, a good deal to you, Susie. Oh, she would be wrong.
3: Mm.
0: I love you. Oh, yes.
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0: I can act. When Monsieur Repizzolet
2: first came to the house, he was half-starved, miserable, and...
0: Oh, later, leave it with me. What a point... Fighting with Judge Lenoir, I should be at his house, Uncle. Oh, that's a personal matter. Your ideas lack vision, lack breadth.
2: I don't know anything of the kind. Oh, goodness knows I've made enough underwear.
3: No, never cotton.
2: And it was I...
0: Monsieur, I cannot allow you to address...
2: Get out. Yes, I will get out, goodness. At the moment, I prefer to laugh.
1: Good.
3: For your good, I suppose.
1: Oh, a good deal to you, Susie. Oh, she would be wrong.
3: Mm.
0: Oh, yes.
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3: He's been working for us for over a year now, and I
2: first came to the house. He was half-starved, miserable, and...
0: Oh, later, leave it with me. What a point... Fighting with Judge Lenoir, I should be at his house, Uncle. Oh, that's a personal matter. Your ideas lack vision, lack breadth.
2: I don't know anything of the kind. Oh, goodness knows I've made enough underwear.
3: No, never cotton.
2: And it was I...
0: Monsieur, I cannot allow you to address...
2: Get out. Yes, I will get out, goodness... At the moment, I prefer to laugh.
1: Good.
3: For your good, I suppose.
1: Oh, a good deal to you, Susie. Oh, she would be wrong.
3: Mm.
0: I love you. Oh, yes.
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3: Concession in Morocco, my...
2: First came to the house, he was half-starved, miserable, and...
0: Oh, later, leave it with me. What a point... Fighting with Judge Lenoir, I should be at his house, Uncle. Oh, that's a personal matter. Your ideas lack vision, lack breadth.
2: I don't know anything of the kind. Oh, goodness knows I've made enough underwear.
3: No, never cotton.
2: And it was I...
0: Monsieur, I cannot allow you to address...
2: Get out. Yes, I will get out, goodness... At the moment, I prefer to laugh.
1: Good.
3: For your good, I suppose.
1: Oh, a good deal to you, Susie. Oh, she would be wrong.
3: Mm.
0: I love you. Oh, yes.
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2: No, it's your fault.
3: My fault?
2: Yes. First came to the house. He was half-starved, miserable, and...
0: Oh, later, leave it with me. What a point... Fighting with Judge Lenoir, I should be at his house, Uncle. Oh, that's a personal matter. Your ideas lack vision, lack breadth.
2: I don't know anything of the kind. Oh, goodness knows I've made enough underwear.
3: No, never cotton.
2: And it was I...
0: Monsieur, I cannot allow you to address...
2: Get out. Yes, I will get out, goodness. At the moment, I prefer to laugh.
1: Good.
3: For your good, I suppose.
1: Oh, a good deal to you, Susie. Oh, she would be wrong.
3: Mm.
0: I love you. Oh, yes.
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3: Whatever's keeping him must be very interesting.
0: Oh, later, leave it with me. What a point... Oh, that's a personal matter. Your ideas lack vision, lack breadth.
2: I don't know anything of the kind. Oh, goodness knows I've made enough underwear.
3: No, never cotton.
2: And it was I...
0: Monsieur, I cannot allow you to address...
2: Get out. Yes, I will get out, goodness. At the moment, I prefer to laugh.
1: Good.
3: For your good, I suppose.
1: Oh, she would be wrong.
3: Mm.
0: Oh, yes.
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0: Later, leave it with me. What a point... Oh, that's a personal matter. Your ideas lack vision, lack breadth.
2: I don't know anything of the kind. Oh, goodness knows I've made enough underwear.
3: No, never cotton.
2: And it was I...
0: Monsieur, I cannot allow you to address...
2: Get out. Yes, I will get out, goodness. At the moment, I prefer to laugh.
1: Good.
3: For your good, I suppose.
1: Oh, a good deal to you, Susie. Oh, she would be wrong.
3: Mm.
0: Oh, yes.
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0: After I've seen the minister for the colonies, that's a that's a personal matter. Your ideas lack vision, lack breadth.
2: I don't know anything of the kind. Though goodness knows I've made enough underwear.
3: No, never cotton.
2: And it was I.
0: Monsieur, I cannot allow you to address a...
2: Get out. Yes, I will get out, goodness. At the moment, I prefer to laugh.
1: Good.
3: For your good, I suppose.
1: Oh, a good deal to you, Susie. Oh, she would be wrong.
3: Hmm.
0: I love you. Oh, yes.
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2: What did you mean by that?
0: Which of your ideas lack vision, lack breadth?
2: I don't know anything of the kind, though goodness knows I've made enough underwear.
3: No, never cotton.
2: And it was I.
0: Monsieur, I cannot allow you to address a...
2: Get out. Yes, I will get out, goodness. At the moment, I prefer to laugh.
1: Good.
3: For your good, I suppose.
1: Oh, a good deal to you, Susie. Oh, she would be wrong.
0: I love you. Oh, yes.
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0: With you again, I shall no longer do it. 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
2: Topaz, you're a bandit.
0: I agree.
2: You don't know anything of the kind, though goodness knows I've made enough underwear.
3: No, never cotton.
2: And it was I.
0: Monsieur, I cannot allow you to address...
2: Get out. Yes, I will get out, goodness. At the moment, I prefer to laugh.
1: Good.
3: For your good, I suppose.
1: Oh, a good deal to you, Susie. Oh, she would be wrong.
3: Hmm.
0: I love you. 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
3: No, never cotton.
2: And it was I.
0: Monsieur, I cannot allow you to address a...
2: Get out. Yes, I will get out, goodness. At the moment, I prefer to laugh.
1: Good.
3: For your good, I suppose.
1: Oh, a good deal to you, Susie. Oh, she would be wrong.
3: Hmm.
0: Oh, yes.
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2: And it was I.
0: Monsieur, I cannot allow you to address a...
2: 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Yes, I will get out, goodness. At the moment, I prefer to laugh.
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1: Oh, a good deal to you, Susie. 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
2: 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At the moment, I prefer to laugh.
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1: Oh, a good deal to you, Susie. Oh, she would be wrong.
3: Hmm.
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7: Claudia, to Claudia. You're the sweetest girl I've ever known.
8: Hey, look out!
9: Hey, where do you think you're going?
8: Now, wait a minute. I've been parked here for 5 minutes. You backed your cab into me.
9: I'm a wise guy, yeah? So you want to get tough about it. I got a mind to push a face in.
8: If there's any face pushing to be done, perhaps we'd better step out here on the sidewalk.
9: Oh, now, wait a second, boss. Do I look completely nuts? I should pick a fight with a guy 6 feet tall? Honest, you don't look so big sitting in a car. Them cards are sort of deceiving.
8: You still think I bumped into you?
9: Okay, boss, okay. I bumped into you. I just made a try at passing the buck. You can't blame a guy for trying, huh?
10: There you go, Tor, break it up. Get moving.
8: Everything's under control, officer. This kind taxi driver just thought I needed a push.
10: Oh, he did he? Well, you come back here, young fella. Where do you think you're going?
8: Who, me?
10: Who do you think I mean? That's your card, ain't it?
8: Yes, I'm meeting someone here. I have to wait.
10: Oh, you're waiting for someone, eh? Everybody is waiting for someone until my back is turned and then they're off. And I got a parked car to my beat. You see all them cars?
8: There seems to be quite a few of them. I had a hard time finding space.
10: Oh, you had a hard time finding space, did you? Well, they were all waiting for someone, and now they've got someone waiting for them. Every last son of them is going to get a ticket.
8: But I'm really waiting for someone. Here she comes now.
11: Looks like somebody was telling me the truth for a change.
12: David, has something happened? What's this policeman about? Have you been run over or anything?
8: Yes, people who get run over always get up and argue with the police department.
12: David, you oughtn't to argue with policemen. It's bad luck.
10: That's right, miss. He was arguing himself right into a $3 parking ticket. But since you're such a nice young lady, I won't give him one this time.
12: Oh, thank you, officer. See what I did for you, David?
8: Now, wait a minute. If you hadn't have been late in the first place...
12: I'm not late. What time is it?
8: 4:10.
12: My watch says 4:20.
8: Then by your own standards, you're 20 minutes late.
10: Oh, now, look, you two, do me a favor, will you? Get off me, beat. Take a drive around the park and fight it out. 4:10, 4:20, 4:30, the booby head.
12: That's just what we planned to do, but we have to go into this store first.
8: Listen, Claudia, you can't park on this block.
12: That's silly, of course we can. Who says we can't?
10: I says you can't, miss. The law says you can't.
12: The law, poof, look at all those cars.
8: And Claudia, the law is one thing you can't say poof to.
10: You said a mouthful, buddy.
8: Come on now, don't argue.
12: Oh, I've never heard of such nonsense. What does the law expect us to do? Take the car into the shop with us like a Pekingese?
10: Like a Pekingese, that's a good one. What store do you have to go into, miss?
12: The jewelry store.
10: The jewelry store? Well, why didn't you say so in the first place? Ah, oh, now isn't that sweet. Go ahead and I'll stand out here and watch your car. And take your time, take your time. You only do it once in a lifetime.
12: Oh, thank you, officer.
10: Hey, buddy, come here a minute.
8: Hmm?
10: Listen, you don't argue with your girl before you get married.
9: Mm-hmm.
10: It ain't smart.
0: But I...
9: You want to fight, so save it up till after you're married. Then she can't walk out on you. Get smart, get smart.
12: David, hurry! What was he talking to you about? Why'd he change his mind so suddenly? What is there about you that makes people call you Buddy?
0: I'm ingratiating. People like me. Look, he's just a sentimental cop. A boy and girl in front of a jewelry store add up to love. And an engagement ring.
12: But we can't let him think it's dishonesty that just to get out of a parking ticket.
13: May I help you, miss?
12: Yes, please. You fixed my mother's watch a week ago because it lost 5 minutes. And now it doesn't go at all.
13: May I see it, miss?
12: Yes. I put it right on top of the dresser this morning so I wouldn't forget it. Wasn't I smart?
0: Well, where is it? The jeweler wants to see it.
12: On the top of the dresser.
0: Well, anyway, you didn't forget where you left it.
13: I'm sorry, miss. Is there anything else?
12: No, thank you. Nothing else. David, look. Our brass button Cupid smiling at us through the window. Oh, now he'll know that it wasn't true about us.
0: What wasn't true about us?
12: That we aren't engaged in buying a ring. You know, I don't think he'd be so romantic if he knew we were an old married couple.
0: Of 6 weeks. Just a moment.
13: Yes, sir?
0: We'd like to look at some engagement rings.
13: Engagement ring? Certainly.
12: David, stop. You mad?
0: A parking ticket's a very serious matter, Claudia. And the price of leaving this store without a ring will be a summons for that lovesick cop out there.
12: How much is a ticket?
0: $3 for the first offense.
12: Getting Mama's watch fixed is going to be pretty expensive.
13: If you'll just step over to the counter, please. We have a wide selection to choose from.
12: David, call him off before it's too late.
0: It's too late. And don't you remember? We got married too quickly for you to have an engagement ring. You said you'd prefer my wristwatch.
12: I did. I still do. Something of yours.
0: Very pretty sentiment. Well, I never saw so many rings. That's a nice one over there.
13: There?
0: No, to the right.
13: There?
0: No, to the left.
13: There?
0: Yes, that's the one.
13: You have a very discerning eye, sir. That's one of the most perfect diamonds we have in the house.
12: David, are you crazy?
0: Could be.
12: A ring like that would cost a fortune.
0: For the girl I love, nothing is too good.
12: The girl you love would rather have a new set of pots and pans.
0: That's a very nice ring. How much is it?
13: $3,600.
12: $3,600 for just a diamond? That's ridiculous.
13: Diamonds are expensive, madam. That's what makes them so rare, or should I say it, the other way around.
12: David, I didn't know it cost so much money to fall in love. Look, that's funny.
0: What's funny?
12: The smaller the stone, the bigger the setting. How much is that one there?
13: $850.
12: Only $850?
13: $850, madam.
12: You know, I was a fairly inexpensive bride, as brides go. And how much is that one there?
13: $120, miss.
0: What are you doing, taking inventory of his stock?
12: Hush up. How much is that one over there?
13: Oh, you mean that little one over there?
12: Uh-huh.
13: $75. But, of course, it's a very small stone.
0: Do they still call them diamonds when they're that small?
12: I think it's lovely. I like small things. Not small men, though, of course.
13: We have other rings at various prices. Sir, how about a pearl?
12: No. An engagement ring has to be a diamond or nothing.
0: Well, this particular one is so small, it's both. A diamond and nothing.
12: Don't be silly. It sparkles.
0: Oh. Here's our Cupid.
10: Don't worry. Your car's all right. I've been watching it. I just came in to see how you're getting along.
11: Say, is that the one you picked out?
12: It's beautiful, isn't it?
11: Oh, that it is. Oh, that's a darling ring. A darling ring.
0: Hold it up a little more. Maybe you can see the diamond.
11: Say, what's biting you? I agree with the little lady. That's a beautiful diamond.
10: It ain't what it cost, buddy.
11: Two women is the idea of the thing. So you make a lot of dough in 5 or 10 years and get her a rock the size of your fist. Okay.
10: Anyway, she'll always like this one best. Say, will you look at that dumb driver? Excuse me, please.
12: Oh, I hate to take it off.
0: Darling, you don't mean you want that miserable little ring.
12: It isn't a miserable little ring. It's a wonderful ring. I didn't know how much I... David, could we afford it?
0: Well, of course we can afford it, but I'd rather get you something really nice.
12: There isn't any nicer ring anywhere than this. David, I know you'll think it's silly, but I didn't realize until now just how undressed a bride can feel without an engagement ring.
0: You little sentimental idiot.
13: I'm afraid, sir, that the young lady really does seem to prefer this one.
0: You'll take a check, won't you?
13: Yes, sir. The ring is $75, without the tax, of course.
12: $72, David. We're saving $3 on a parking ticket.
14: And why must you always call me as if I'm deaf? Did you stop at the jeweler's?
15: Yes, Mama.
14: What?
15: Yes, Mama! I mean, yes, Mama.
0: Well, now that we've got all the mamas out of the way...
14: Did he tell you what was wrong with my watch?
15: No, he didn't.
0: Well,
15: did
0: Mama.
14: Did he tell you when they could return it?
15: He didn't say that either.
0: Mama.
15: Mama.
14: Did you ask him?
0: She forgot, Mama.
14: Sometimes I think she'd forget her head if it wasn't firmly attached.
0: Aren't you just assuming that it is firmly attached?
14: Yes, I'm optimistic. Well, I suppose they'll let me know when it's ready. I certainly miss not having a watch.
0: Make Claudia lend you hers as punishment.
14: Wait a minute. By the way you're acting, I bet you didn't even go to the jeweler's.
15: Oh, but we did. We can prove that we did.
14: Then prove it by telling me about my watch.
15: Oh, your watch? It's perfectly safe.
14: I was worried about his keeping time, not about its safety.
0: Knowing your daughter, you should have worried about that, too.
14: You didn't drop it, did you? It was your grandmother's.
15: Oh, no, I told you. I told you it's perfectly safe. It's in the safest place it could be. It's right on top of my bureau.
14: I knew it. Claudia, stop waving your hand in my face. What's the matter with you?
15: She's very obtuse, David, and a little nearsighted.
0: She wouldn't have to be very nearsighted not to see that.
15: Shh, David. Mama, hold out your hand and close your eyes.
14: It isn't a baby turtle or anything. She did that with a baby turtle once, David.
15: Well, this isn't a baby turtle. I shut now.
0: Don't cheat. Right one, too.
15: There.
14: There what?
15: There on your finger, you silly woman.
14: Oh. Oh, that. Where'd you get it? In a box of popcorn?
15: David, isn't she the limit? No, we got it at the jeweler's.
14: What for? Did he give it to you as a souvenir for forgetting my watch?
15: Oh, what a letdown, David. You go and spend your hard-earned money buying a wonderful ring, and she acts like that. Mom, I'm ashamed of you.
14: Hand me my glasses. I am a little nearsighted, David. Why, it has a diamond in it.
15: It has a wonderful diamond in it. They don't make any better diamonds.
0: Or any smaller ones.
14: Oh. It looks like an engagement ring.
15: She says it looks like an engagement ring.
14: You two imbeciles. It's really lovely on the hand. The wedding ring fills it out. Children, I shall treasure it to the end of my life.
15: But, Mama, it isn't...
0: Claudia.
15: Oh, David.
0: Won't you ever get over the habit of interrupting your mother?
14: David, I guess the women in our family run true to type. Claudia and you got married too quickly to bother about her engagement ring.
15: Yes, Mama.
14: And I suppose she told you that I never had an engagement ring either. You never seemed to think of it. Her father and I were too busy living. We had to cram enough joy and happiness into those few years to last a whole lifetime. And now, a long while after, I really get my ring anyway. David, you're very sweet.
0: And you're a very wonderful old duck, Mrs. Brown. Now, get into your best bib and tucker, and we'll all hop in the car and go out for a bite of supper.
14: There's too much of me in your lives. You two go on alone.
0: No nonsense, Mrs. Brown. You've been needing a little masculine authority for quite a while. Come on.
14: A ring and a dinner all on the same evening? I feel like a bride. Well, all right. Tonight I won't argue about it. I won't be but a minute.
0: I'm sorry, darling. When your mother misunderstood...
15: David, don't say you're sorry. Because what you did just now was the most beautiful gift in all the world.
0: I'll get you another ring
15: tomorrow. I don't need it. That was a wonderful ring. In one short hour, it made two people terribly happy.
0: Three. Don't forget the lovesick policeman.
15: And someday, in maybe about 19 years, I'll get an engagement ring, too. If I'm lucky enough to have a son-in-law as wonderful as you.
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0: Silver Theater. Starring Rosalind Russell and James Stewart in an original story, First Love. Welcome, ladies and gentlemen, from the International Silver Company, makers of 1847 Rogers Brothers, America's finest silver plate. Welcome to this, the gala opening of their new silver theater. This is a big day, an exciting day. The day when glamorous Rosalind Russell and popular James Stewart inaugurate a weekly series of half-hour productions with the first episode of a romantic comedy-drama entitled First Love. And in the coming weeks, there will be a parade of other vivid stories starring Hollywood's finest dramatic talent. And ladies and gentlemen, there's still another reason why this is a day to remember. Today, with the coast-to-coast premiere of their new radio series, 1847 Rogers Brothers also present their latest and loveliest pattern in fine silver plate, named First Love. A pattern whose craftsmanship is of the kind never before available, except in special order silver plate and sterling silver. I'd like to tell you more about it right now, and I'd like to let you know, too, about the generous gift offer which is being made to every one of you listening in. But that must come later. Right now, the show is the thing, and the man behind the show is the man of the hour. I'm going to introduce a famous personality who will be with us in the 1847 Silver Theater each week to tell you about our stars and our plays. He's worked with most of the great names of the stage and screen. He's distinguished himself on the stage, screen, and radio as both an actor and a director. We're very fortunate to have with us for this series a man who can lend such dramatic and directorial knowledge and skill to its production. Ladies and gentlemen, Mr. Conrad Nagel.
1: Thank you, Mr. Conti, and thank you, ladies and gentlemen. I know you're all waiting to hear the play, but first I just want to welcome my old friends, those two grand troopers, Rosalind Russell and James Stewart. You're going to enjoy them on the air every bit as much as you've enjoyed them on the screen. Incidentally, you have a treat in store with Rosalind Russell's new Metro-Goldwyn-Mayer picture, Love, Live, and Learn, in which she will soon be seen with Robert Montgomery. She's a fine actress as always. And in her new picture, she's more beautiful than ever. As for Jimmy Stewart, that lean, handsome Princeton student of architecture who became an MGM star overnight, well, you'll see this ace among the younger leading men in his forthcoming MGM picture, The Last Gangster, starring Edward G. Robinson. But now for the play. It's an original story written especially for this program by Grover Jones, author of such great screenplays as Lives of a Bengal Lancer, Trail of the Lonesome Pine, and Souls at Sea. Our story is called First Love, and it's about a boy and a girl in Hollywood. But the lights are being dimmed and the silver curtain is rising. And in a moment, you'll hear the story told by Rosalind Russell, who plays the part of Gene Wilson, and James Stewart, who plays Jimmy Parks.

0: I won't.
1: What's that?
0: Those rails are... Oh, I'm sorry. I had no idea I was talking out loud.
1: There's no need to be sorry. Anybody's liable to talk to herself if she's lonesome. What's his name?
0: What? Oh, it's not a man, honestly.
1: Don't know what else would make a girl act like you have. Oh, I've watched you all the way across country. There's something on your mind.
0: As a matter of fact, there is, but I...
1: What is it?
0: Well, you see, I'm just scared, I guess.
1: What about?
0: I'm going to Hollywood.
1: Bah.
0: Not just to see the place, I mean to work there.
1: Acting?
0: Uh-huh.
1: Still, bah. It's silly business. Get rich quick and get your name in the papers. Only you don't. Chances are about 1,000 to 1 of succeeding. Better be smart and go back home.
0: But there's no such thing as going back home. Not for me.
1: Know anybody in Hollywood?
0: Oh, yes, a boy I was in school with. He's arranging a screen test for me. That'll be my chance to prove what I can do, you know.
1: Well, from what I hear, there's nothing like Hollywood if you make good.
0: I know.
1: And nothing like it if you fail.
0: But I can't fail.
2: You better go back. You better go back. You better go back. You better go back. You better go back. You better go back. You better go back.

0: what are we waiting for?
1: The girl hasn't had a chance to rehearse, Bob. She just got the script half an hour ago.
0: Okay, on the line now, Bob. We're ready to shoot.
1: Now, wait a minute, Bob. Let's spend an hour and give the girl a break. After all, she's a friend of mine, and I've sold the front office.
2: Listen. They give me 6 days to make a war picture, and then you want me to sit around here and teach some dame how to act. Now, get her on the set now or it's off. Mike, over here by this vase of flowers.
1: How's it coming, Jean?
3: All right, I think. By the time I study the lines a little longer and rehearse a few times, you know...
1: Look, Jean, I know this is a tough break, but the director's all tired out, and I'm afraid that, well, you're just not going to get a chance to rehearse.
3: But, Joe, I can't do a scene like this without a
0: certain... Joe, bring the girl and let's get going. Step on it.
1: Come on, kid, troop it through.
3: But, Joe, my makeup, my hair, the lines, I...
4: Joe, answer me. They didn't like it, did they?
1: No, Jean, they didn't like it. But they would
4: don't
1: have...
4: Don't say any more. I know. I saw the test, didn't I? I was terrible. Awful. And I heard what that director said. He couldn't use me even if he was making slapstick comedies. He's right. I know it now. I'm no good. I was lucky I found it out this soon. I can't act. I can't act. I can't.
5: I'm afraid we can't use you.
4: But I used to pose for commercial photographers in the East. I did quite a bit of that.
5: I'm afraid you won't out here. You see, we don't do much of that kind of work on the coast. Sorry.
4: You see, I've done quite a bit of modeling. They always told me I had a good figure for ready-made.
6: Well, you can leave your name, but we already have over 50 girls on our waiting list. Sorry.
7: Here's the orders, Miss Wilson. We won't have any more openings for sales girls until Christmas. Sorry.
4: Christmas? Well, that's months.
1: Jean, they didn't like it. I'm sorry.
8: We don't do much that kind of work on the coast. Sorry.
4: But we already have all the girls on our waiting list. Sorry.
1: No more openings for sales girls until Christmas. Sorry. They didn't like it. Sorry.
8: We don't do much that work. Sorry.
4: Oh,
1: no more openings for sales girls. Sorry.
4: Sorry. Sorry.
1: Sorry.
4: Sorry.
1: Sorry. Sorry. You better go back. You better go back. You better go back. You better go back. You better go back.
3: No. No. Stop it. I can't go back. I can't go back. I can't go back.
9: I'll take cheese.

0: Well, not getting you down, is it?
1: Oh, it's got me down, those oafs. Making passes at me, their cheap line of wisecracks.
0: And why? Because they know it gets your goat. Oh, get wise to yourself, my pretty. Give it right back to them in their own language like Miles and the other girls do. And listen, mon enfant. You know, if you don't do as I tell you, the boss is going
1: to... I know. Thanks, Pierre. How's this?
2: Hey, you. Where's that waffle I ordered? Are you embalming it?
0: Oh, magnifique. Well, here it is. Not so good, but make him like it.
1: Will I?
3: Hey, sister, where's that waffle I ordered?
1: Here's your waffle, brother. Your coffee's coming right up.
0: Must have been large orders by bicarbonate of soso.
1: I beg your pardon.
0: Bicarbonate of soso. Needing very bad on stage heaven.
2: He means bicarbonate of soda, Gene. Must be from Martin Rickey. Dollars to donuts, that Trista Lane dame's on the old warpath again.
0: Oh, yes. And Svenshia warpathing, all right. If I not bring him soon, studio are in a shambles. Martin Rickey no, having double indigestion and Trista Lane...
4: I've thought about all of this. I'm going to. And let me tell you, Martin Rickey, unless this outrage is corrected, you're going to need more than bicarbonate of soda before I get through with you.
3: Okay, Trista, okay. I've sent for Jimmy and he'll be here in a minute. Meanwhile, let's keep shooting. Remember, we must think of Superba Productions as well as of ourselves. And it's costing me thousands of dollars to... Now, please, Trista. Ray, come on, let's get going.
4: I won't, I tell you. I won't. Not if it costs $1 million, I won't.
5: Get the idea, Ricky? She won't.
6: Quiet, very quiet. What, you want me, Ricky?
3: Jimmy Parks, I'll say I want
4: you. Wanted you? Wanted you? Where's that magazine? Listen to this. Just listen to this. Trista Lane, popular and beloved star of Superba Productions, today endeared herself to new millions of her fans when she stated that she looks forward to a family of 9 children. Did you put that in that magazine?
6: Well, yeah, of course I did.
4: And you call yourself a publicity man, writing stuff like that for Trista Lane, the glamour woman. Why, I...
6: Now, wait a minute, Trista. Now, take it easy. We just felt that the times had changed. It was time to change the approach in your publicity. We want to make the public guilty.
5: Sure, we have to lay off that glamour woman stuff. Like Jimmy says, there's a gimp in your glamming.
4: Ricky, are you going to stand for this?
3: That's what it's costing me? No, Trista, I'm not. Now, listen here, Jimmy. I want
6: to... No, Ricky. Now, you listen to me. Now, just remember this. Her glamour was my idea in the first place. That's my glamour. It's my publicity story. It's my build-up that made Trista Lane.
4: What?
5: Sure. He even made the critics believe that your dumbness was repression.
4: Oh!
6: Now, quiet there now. Well, we've used this glamour angle as long as we could, Trista, but now that you're getting older...
4: Old? Why, you cheap scribbler!
6: A cheap...
4: Ricky, are you going to let her...
6: A cheap scribbler? How do you like that? Did you hear me? A cheap scribbler? Listen, you. I made road shows out of your last 3 pictures. Yeah, and what were they? Trista Lane meets David Montrose in the desert. Trista Lane meets David Montrose in the hospital. Trista Lane meets David Montrose in a canoe. 24 reels of heaving bosom and no plot.
3: Oh, that's done it. If you think that you can...
0: Oh, here we are, Mr. Ricky, sir. Bicarbonate of soda.
3: Yeah, give it to me.
5: Huh? The executioner drank a hearty breakfast.
3: Now, get off this lot. You're fired, both of you.
6: No, we're not. We quit 5 minutes ago. Come on, Perry. And just for your information, my flat-brained friend, you're throwing away about $5 million.
3: I said get. Who said $5 million? What are you talking about?
6: Well, I'll tell you what I'm talking about. I was just about to turn over to you a girl I've discovered who would have made Trista Lane's success look like a wet firecracker. But now I'm going to take her to another producer, somebody who will appreciate a Jimmy Parks build-up. And boy, this girl's going to get it. Come on, Perry. You're interrupting one of Mr. Ricky's A pictures.
5: Yeah, and A is for all.

0: Jimmy, I'm ashamed of you letting them talk to you like that. Why, if I'd have been you...
1: Quiet. I don't have to have you around to tell me what I should take and what I shouldn't. Every time you're right. Why do I get mad so slow? Well, just wait till I see our friend Ricky again.
2: May I take your order?
1: Krista Lane wants Lizzie Cassidy, calling me a cheap scribbler.
2: Why, may I take your order?
1: Well, can't you wait a minute?
0: Give me coffee, black and 4 aspirins.
1: Give me tea, green tea, and hurry up.
2: Tea?
1: Well, yes, I said tea. You heard me. I like tea. Any objections? Now go on, snap into it.
2: Listen, I'll snap it. All right.
0: That old fight, Jimmy. Talk like that.

0: Mr. Rickey?
1: Now, don't worry. I'm going to make Martin Rickey sorry he fired me if it's the last thing I ever do.
2: Well, how?
1: Well, I don't know. But I'm going to.
2: Well, we got a swell working capital to start on. 60 cents more and we'd have 24 bucks.
1: Yeah, I know. Why can't we learn to save our dough?
2: Yeah. Hey, what's the matter with us? We're okay. You forgot our ace in the hole, that gal.
1: What gal?
2: The damsel looking out Trista Trista. Who is she, by the way?
1: Oh, wake up, Perry. Wake up. Use your head, will you?
2: Oh, I get it. She ain't. Well, Brother Parks, it looks like a long, hard winter.
3: Here, your coffee is in the aspirin for you.
1: Coffee. I said tea.
3: Oh, did you? I got mixed. You see, there's so many people.
1: Why can't they get some girls around here with some sense?
3: I have got sense, but I made a mistake. It's nothing to make a fuss about.
1: Who's making a fuss?
3: You are, and if you'll wait a second, I'll change it.
1: Oh, you'll change it. Well, she'll change it. Well, isn't that nice? If you'd spend a little less time wisecracking with guys at the counter and pay more attention to your job,
3: you wouldn't... Don't talk to me like that.
1: I'll talk to you anywhere, please.
2: Hey, Jimmy, wait a minute.
1: Now, you keep out of this. Listen, if you had any brains at all...
3: No, you shut up, you cheap Hollywood windbag.
1: What?
3: If you think you can treat me like that, so you want your order, do you? Well, there. Hey, you got it.
1: Get over my coat, you crazy dumb...
3: And as for you, you... Out.
1: Well, now look what I've done.
2: Huh?
1: I got to blow off so I insult a kid like that. I stay cool for Rickey and insult a girl. Well, that's great. I'm doing all right today.
2: Hey, wait a minute. Where are you going?
1: Where do you think I'm going?
2: But, Jimmy.
1: Hey, Cook, that girl that just came out here, where is she?
4: Well, Jean, out there on the alley. Say, are you the one that made her cry that way?
1: Look, I'm sorry. Please don't cry.
5: I'm not crying. Go away. Leave me alone.
1: No, listen to me. Please, no. I'm not like that, really. I wasn't sore as you, even if I had.
5: Leave me alone. It doesn't matter.
1: No, it matters a whole lot. Now, come on. Come on, tell me it's okay, will you? Here's a handkerchief.
5: I don't need it. Oh, thanks.
1: Here, you'd better sit over here on that box. You get your uniform all dirty in the garbage
5: can. I don't care. Here's your handkerchief.
1: Oh, no, you keep it. That's okay. You keep it. Say, is that real?
5: What?
1: That curl above your left eye.
5: Oh, please don't kid me anymore. I can't take it. I thought I could, but, well, I...
1: No, I'm not kidding. Honest, I'm not. Gosh, you just knew how low I feel.
5: Oh, it's not just you. It's just a lot of other things that have been...
1: But I've just got to do something. See, when a fellow feels ashamed, I don't know. Well, if it was 15 years ago and my mother here was here to give me a licking, I... But you can smile after all, huh?
5: Oh, forget it. It's all right.
1: You sure?
5: Sure.
1: Say, I got an idea.
5: Mm-hmm.
1: Yeah, now... Here are a couple of tickets to the preview at the Chinese tonight. Now, suppose you call up your boyfriend and tell him to... wait a minute. Don't tell him what a heel I've been. He's down here taking a swing at me, you know. But, what is he, a big guy?
5: No.
1: Oh. Little guy?
5: No.
1: Oh, medium-sized guy?
5: No.
1: Oh. I get it. I don't believe it, but I get it. Well, then, why not you... No.
5: What?
1: Well, of course, it was such a crazy idea, but I just thought maybe you might go with me.
5: That is a crazy idea, but I might.
1: But you mean...
6: Hey, how's about clearing the alley? I got a delivery to make.
1: Okay, make it, my friend. Now, look, what's your name anyway? Where do you live? Now, I'll call for you about... Listen, Perry, now, I asked Miss Wilson for the preview. I have two tickets, see? Two. Now, why don't you go off someplace by yourself in a big crowd, huh?
2: All right, if you insist, I will come along with you. Thanks, pal.
5: You too.
1: Oh, hey, I almost forgot. Perry, turn on the broadcast of this clambake we're going to tonight.
2: Okay. Please.
1: And incidentally, Jean, you don't mind my saying so, I think you look up for like $1 million in that dress. It looks swell.
5: Oh, it's not very new, I'm afraid. I wore it once.
7: And we'll see if we can get her to say a word into the microphone. Miss Trista Lane.
1: Oh, that thing. Turn it off.
5: You mean to tell me we're going to have to walk up past the microphone like all those stars are doing?
1: Sure.
5: Oh.
1: We'll sail right up there between the crowds and you'll look just as much like a star as any... Oh, just like a star. Turn that off, Perry. Just like a star. Wow. Jean, let me look at you.
5: Hmm?
1: Swell.
5: What are you talking about?
1: Now, let me see your hands. Perfect, perfect, perfect. How tall are you?
5: I'm 5'5", but I wish you'd let me in.
2: Jimmy, if you mean what I think you mean.
1: Why not?
5: Jimmy, what is all this? Now, I want to know.
1: Jean, now, don't ask questions. Now, whatever happens, just don't open your mouth. I'll do all the talking.
5: You certainly are. Oh, Jimmy. Jimmy, that crowd in front of the theater, then. Thousands of them. They're lined up behind the ropes on each side of the entrance as if it were a parade.
1: It's all right. All the better. Now,
5: but
1: come
5: Jimmy,
1: on.
5: Jimmy, I'm scared. All those people. Let's not go to the preview. Please, let's go back, Jimmy. Please.
1: Don't worry. Now, leave everything to me. Pile out, Barry.
2: Okay. May I assist you, Mr. Parks?
0: Cut it, Barry.
2: Don't do it, Jimmy. Don't do it. Not to a sweet kid like that.
0: Out of the way. I said I'd get even with Martin Rickey tonight.
2: Okay, Hugh.
5: Are you two going to let me out of here?
1: Hey, here, now. Take my hand, Jean. Now, watch your step. There we are. All right,
7: thank
1: that's
7: you,
1: a girl, Jean. Chin up, honey. Head high. That's his stuff. Now, look, the announcer's part of this.
7: It's
1: here.
7: My old friend, Jimmy Fox, and with him is a very lovely young lady. And you can bet your bottom dollar that if she attends a premiere with Jimmy Fox, she's really a somebody. She looks a little like, Mr. Fox, will you say just a word to our radio audience and perhaps introduce your charming companion?
0: Sure thing.
7: Mr. Jimmy Fox, publicity director of Superba Productions.
0: Thank you all. Thank you, ladies and gentlemen. I assure you that there's nothing I'd rather do than to introduce this young lady who's with me tonight. And here she is now, Miss Jean Wilson.
5: Oh, no, Jimmy, I couldn't. I'm sorry, but I really couldn't.
0: That's quite all right, Miss Wilson. I'm sure the folks out there quite understand your modesty. But, ladies and gentlemen, this is a great thrill for me to have this opportunity to present to you for the first time this new exciting personality, this new star, Miss Jean Wilson, who combines all the glamour of a Trista Lane with the girlish winsomeness of a character out of Sir James Barry. Why, she's beautiful, yes, but infinitely more an actress. She's toured the world studying various forms of drama in every corner of the globe. Why, she's not going to be a star of tomorrow, she's going to be the star of tomorrow. Now, remember that name, Miss Jean Wilson. Thank you.
7: Thank you, Jimmy Parks. I know people all over the country will anxiously await the appearance of this new star on the silver screen.
0: Jean.
7: And now, folks, two more cards.
0: Where's Jean?
2: In case you're interested, your brand new star is Scram.
0: Well, where?
2: Down the street, that way. But look, Jimmy, don't do it. It's a dirty...
1: Well, Jean. Jean. Wait a minute, Jean. Jean. Now, Jean, no. Just a minute. Now, you've got to understand.
5: Don't talk to me. Leave me alone. Aren't you satisfied? Had your joke. Now run along.
1: Joke? When I'm talking to millions of people? Well, that speech was on the level, Jean. You are my new star. You've got to be.
5: Stop following me.
1: Oh, no. Look here now. The lights are against you.
5: Let go of my arm, please.
1: Jean, will you please stop this marathon and stand still and listen to me? I'll make you $1,000,000. And I... Did you hear that? I'll make you $1,000,000. All you have to do is just let me manage you. That speech back there was only the beginning. Tomorrow morning, all Hollywood...
5: By tomorrow morning, all Hollywood can choke itself for all I care. Oh, Jimmy Parks, why did you have to do this to me? To me, above all people.
1: Now, listen, Jeannie. If it's only the acting you're worried about, forget it. Crystal Lane couldn't act. Half the big stars couldn't act. All it takes is looks. And you've got that on the old Hollywood build-up, and I've got that. Well, listen, I can make a star out of that dummy over in that store window there.
5: Oh, you could you? Well, I'm not a store window dummy, and I'm not Crystal Lane. I studied for years so that I could be an actress, not a star, just a good actress. I worked, and I worked hard.
1: Well, if you can act, that's so much the better.
5: Well, I did plays in high school, plays in college, in little theaters, doing bits, even walk-ons in summer stock.
1: Summer stock, that's great.
5: Bits on Broadway.
1: Broadway,
5: yes, and stock, and stock in Wheeling, in Poughkeepsie, even in Cincinnati. We closed there in 3 weeks, but I played it. Store window dummy.
1: Jeannie, with all that behind you, you're bound to be good.
5: Oh, I am, am I?
1: You're just what this town needs.
5: Oh, I'm just what this town needs, huh? Well, it took a swell way to show it.
1: Oh, and I know how you feel. You probably was tough. Lots of girls go through the same thing, honey. Pounding the old pavements to casting offices, waiting for calls that don't come. I know. Even going hungry.
5: I suppose I had. You think there's nothing worse than hunger? Well, there is. Having every little last breath of ambition or hope you ever had drained out of you. You're left dry and lost and even afraid. Well, that's what your Hollywood's done for me.
1: But, Jeannie,
5: did you ever have one thing that mattered to you more than anything else in the world? I did. It was to prove to everybody, to prove to myself that I could act. Well, this town gave me a chance to prove it. A test with a quickie company in Poverty Row. And do you know what that director said?
8: He said I wasn't good enough for slapstick comedy.
0: Oh, but you shouldn't pay any attention to what some two-bit director says.
8: Well, I do pay attention. And I can't play your little game, see? You need an actress. Well, I'm not an actress. I'm going home. I swore once I wouldn't, but I'm going home.
0: Oh, you can't do that, Jean. Now, please, let's not pass this thing up, Jean. I can't back out now. I'm broke. I got no job. After that big blow-off on the air just now, well, you don't understand that when a fella here in Hollywood puts up a big bluff and then can't make good on it, well, you... Don't quit now, Jean.
8: I'm sorry, Jimmy. Just no good. Jimmy, I said I could act once. Maybe even that was a lie. Maybe I was kidding myself. But now even if my life depended on it, I... It's gone, Jimmy. Don't you see? It's all gone inside.
0: Get it. But you see, I figured that with the two of us working together, it'd be a pipe. That's all you need. Someone who knows the ropes to be right beside you, you know. See that you get good direction, the right script, swell lighting. Those are the things that count, Jamie. I just felt that with the two of us together, we could really work this thing. Because we... Well, that was an idea, anyway. Thought it'd be fun trying. So long, Jimmy.
8: So long, Jimmy.
0: Hey, you sort of got that curl wet. You ought to find somewhere to keep it up by the eyes. Yeah. Like that, see?
8: Jimmy.
0: Yeah,
8: Jimmy. You know that about our doing it together. You standing by me all the time and you seeing me through and you say that again.
0: I would, Jimmy. I would. So help me. It'd be just two of us against this town. That way we couldn't be licked. Believe me, Jeannie, we couldn't. I'll say you'll do it. Say
8: well,
0: you'll do it.
8: Remember, I can't act now. I mean, I'll let you down. I'm warning you.
0: Take that chance. Say yes,
8: Jeannie. All right, Jimmy. It's crazy, but as long as it's both of us together, I'll try.
0: Oh, Jeannie. Jeannie, I could kiss you.
8: You could, Jeannie.

0: Thank you, ladies and gentlemen. I'm going to call Rosalind Russell and James Stewart back to say a word to you in just a moment. But right now, I want to introduce a young man who has a very important part to play throughout this entire series. Our announcer, John Carney.
1: Thank you, Conrad Nagel. 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Here come our stars, ladies and gentlemen. Conrad Nagel is bringing Rosalind Russell and Jimmy Stewart out in front of the curtain.
0: Well, Rosalind, how does it feel to have a first performance behind you?
2: Well, frankly, I was scared to death, but I loved it. Thank you, everyone.
0: How about you, Jimmy?
3: I hope I can get my knees to stop shaking by next week.
0: Well, I know you both want to get out and hear what your friends thought of the show, but before you go, let me thank you for two grand performances. And Rosalind, the makers of 1847 Rogers Brothers Silverware have asked me to thank you not only for naming our play, but especially for so appropriately naming their lovely new pattern, First Love.
2: Well, I really don't know what else I could have called it. Suppose when I first saw it, I give you my word of honor, I just fell right in love with it. Any woman would. You see, well, what I mean to say is, well, if you saw it...
0: Well, never mind, Rosalind. We know what you mean. We're sure you couldn't have picked a better name.
2: Thank you, Conrad. And thank you, Jimmy.
3: So long, everybody.
0: So long, Rosalind Russell and Jimmy Stewart. And good afternoon to all of you. I hope you'll be with us again next week.
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Radio City Playhouse is a theater of the air that has been built to an extraordinarily simple design. 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

0: But, Warden, you don't understand. After all, you're the warden of the prison.
1: Jack, I can't just act on your say-so. You've left it too late. I'd like to help you.
0: Warden, try to understand. I've called the governor, but I can't get him. This letter proves that my husband didn't commit the murder. Why can't I make you see? My husband would never have been found guilty if we could have produced this letter at the trial.
1: Mrs. Jacks, we always have these telephone calls before an execution. I know how you feel. I'm terribly sorry for you, but there's nothing I can do. You didn't produce this letter at the trial.
0: I know we didn't produce it. That's what I'm telling you. I found it tonight, quite by accident, between the lining and the covering of my overnight bag. If we could have produced it at the trial, my husband would never have been... Well, the case would have been dismissed. Can't you understand that that he's innocent? You're executing an innocent man.
1: But, Mrs. Jacks, I tell you, it's not in my power. I know how you feel. Believe me, I do. Telephone me half an hour before an execution and start talking about some letter you found. I just can't do it, Mrs. Jacks. It's something that's out of my hands. I don't have the proper authority.
0: Oh, you're so stupid. I tell you, this letter changes everything. At least you can delay the execution for 24 hours until you've investigated. You can't kill him, I tell you. It's monstrous, wicked.
1: Mrs. Jacks, believe me, I can't do anything for
0: you. Well, then who can? There must be somebody that...
1: The only man in New York State who can stay and execute.
0: But I tell you, I called him. He's out of town. The lieutenant governor's out of town. Everyone's out of town. And it's only half an hour until it...
1: Mrs. Jacks, believe me, I'd like to help you, but
0: you can't do it, I tell you. You can't. He's innocent. This letter proves he's innocent.
1: Mrs. Jacks, tell me, who is the appeal judge?
0: McLean. Judge McLean.
1: Uh-huh. Well, under the circumstances, well, I mean, naturally, we want to be just. If you can get Judge McLean to phone me here at the prison, I'll delay the execution 24 hours.
0: You will?
1: Judge McLean is the only man who can help you. I'm sorry.
0: All right, thanks. I'll call him. M.C. McLean. Here it is. Judge John C. Eldorado 50599. Eldorado 50599. Please, God, let him be in. Answer. Oh, answer, why don't you?
2: Hello?
0: Is Judge McLean there, please?
2: I'm sorry, he's not. He's out of town.
0: Out of town?
2: This is Mrs. McLean speaking. May I take a message?
0: Where is he?
2: Well, he went to San Francisco the day before yesterday. Who is speaking?
0: San Francisco? You mean he's on a train somewhere?
2: No, he flew out. Who is this speaking?
0: Mrs. McLean. It's Mrs. Leon Jacks speaking. Mrs. Leon Jacks.
2: Oh.
0: Do you know who I am?
2: Oh, yes, I know.
0: Mrs. McLean, you've got to help me. I don't know if you remember at the trial, there was a lot of talk about a letter which never turned up. We couldn't produce the letter that would prove my husband was in Canada on Armistice Day and couldn't have committed the murder. I've never given up looking for it, and tonight I found it quite by accident. It slipped down between the lining and the covering of my overnight bag. I knocked the bag down off a shelf and it sprung open. The letter fell out. Are you listening?
2: Yes, I'm listening.
0: Well, I phoned the prison. For a moment, I was so stunned. Anyway, I phoned the prison, and they told me that Judge McLean was the only man who could stop them from killing Leon. If I could just talk to Judge McLean, I mean, he'd recognize at once the importance of my finding this letter. The man at the prison doesn't understand the whole prosecution rested on the fact that we couldn't produce the letter at the trial.
2: When is the execution?
0: In a little over 20 minutes.
2: Oh, no.
0: I've never given up. That's why I'm not at the prison with Leon. I've never stopped working trying to prove his innocence. I just got back from Canada tonight and was going out to be with him with me. And then I found it. Mrs. McLean, I've got to talk to your husband.
2: Mrs. Jacks, phone him in San Francisco. He's at the Golden State Hotel.
0: Golden State Hotel.
2: He always stays there. I'm sure you can reach him.
0: Oh, all right. I'll try. Thanks.
2: And please let me know if there's anything else
0: yes.
2: I can do.
0: Yes, thank you.
2: I know it'll be all right. I just know it
0: thank
2: will
0: you.
2: Be.
0: Goodbye.
3: Long distance.
0: I want to call San Francisco, the Golden State Hotel, Judge J.C. McLean.
3: Judge J.C. McLean.
0: That's right.
3: Is Exacta, M.C., capital L-E-A-N.
0: That's right.
3: Golden State Hotel, San Francisco.
0: Yes, operator.
3: And what is your number, madam?
0: It's Regent 4-9970.
3: Regent 4-9970?
0: Yes, yes, operator.
3: And your name, madam?
0: Mrs. Leon Jacks, J-A-C-K-S.
3: Thank you, madam. I will call you.
0: Operator, this is a very important call. How long will you be?
3: The circuits are busy, madam. I will call
0: But how long will it take?
3: It's hard to say, madam. I'll call you as soon as I
0: Operator,
3: can.
0: Operator, I have to know how long this call will take. It's very urgent. It's a matter of... It's very urgent.
3: The circuits are busy west of Chicago, madam. There are several calls ahead of yours. I'll put it through as quickly as possible.
0: Let me speak to the chief operator, please.
3: Yes, madam. Just a moment, please. Chief operator, Miss Milton speaking.
0: Operator, I'm calling San Francisco on a very urgent matter. And I've got to get through as quickly as possible.
3: Whom do you wish to call in San Francisco?
0: Operator, you don't understand. I gave all that information to the other operator. She said the circuits were busy. I just wanted to tell you why it was so important that my call be put through at once.
3: Yes, madam.
0: My name is Jacks. Mrs. Jacks. My husband is Leon Jacks.
3: And your phone number, madam?
0: Oh, what difference? It's Regent 4-9970, but operator, the
3: Regent
0: important...
3: Regent 4-9970.
0: Yes. Operator, my husband... I don't know whether you read the papers or not, but my husband is being executed tonight for murder. For a murder that he didn't commit. Do you understand that?
3: Yes, madam.
0: Well, this man in San Francisco is the only one who can stop the execution. I've uncovered, quite by accident, I've uncovered new evidence. I've got to speak to Judge McLean quickly because the execution is, well, it's in 20 minutes. Less than that now. And he's the only man that can make them stop. Operator, it's a matter of a man's life. Do you understand that?
3: I will see that your call is put through as quickly as possible.
0: Ahead of the others?
3: I'll do the best I can, madam.
0: Well, may I hold the line?
3: I'll call you, madam.
0: Oh, all right. But hurry, operator. Hurry. Please, God. Let him be near a telephone. Don't let him be out. Please, God. 15 minutes more. Oh, God, help me. Please. Please, God. Our Father, which art in heaven, hallowed be thy name. Oh, God, don't let them kill Leon. He didn't do it. You know he didn't do it. Thy kingdom come. Thy will be done on earth as it is in heaven. Leon never hurt anybody in his life. Please, God, let him... David. Oh, God, I love him so. Hello?
3: Your call to San Francisco, madam, for Judge J.C. McLean?
0: Yes, yes, have you got him?
3: There is no Mr. McLean. I mean, no Judge McLean registered at the Golden State Hotel.
0: But, operator, he must be registered. His wife said he always stayed there.
3: Just a moment, madam. I'll check them again. Hello, operator?
4: Yes, operator?
3: Would you check that name again, please? J.C. McLean. My party is sure that Judge McLean is registered.
4: They have no Judge McLean, operator. They have a Mr. McLean in 701 from Toledo, Ohio. That's the only McLean registered.
0: Operator.
3: Yes, madam.
0: That must be the right McLean. His wife told me just a minute ago that he was there. He always stays at the Golden State Hotel. Please have them check it again. And hurry, operator.
3: Just a moment, madam. Hello, operator.
0: Oh, for heaven's sake, what are you doing, operator?
3: Hello, operator. This is New York on Circuit 412. Is it clear?
0: Oh, please.
3: Hello?
4: Hello, New York.
3: Operator, would you connect me with the room clerk of the Golden State Hotel, please? This is an urgent call.
4: Right.
0: Hurry. Hurry. What on earth are they doing?
5: Just a moment, sir. Oh. Hello, room clerk.
3: Hello, sir. This is New York calling a Judge J.C. McLean. I believe you have a Mr. McLean registered from Toledo.
5: What is his name again, operator?
3: McLean. M.C. capital L-E-A-N.
5: That's right, operator. Room 701.
3: This is an urgent call, sir. Are you sure that he is not Judge J.C. McLean of New York City?
5: No, operator. Mr. McLean is from Toledo, all right. He stays here frequently.
0: Operator.
3: Just a moment, sir. Yes, madam.
0: Operator, can you find out if they sent Judge McLean to another hotel? He should have arrived sometime yesterday.
3: Just a moment, madam. Hello, sir.
5: Yes, operator.
3: Sir, can you tell me if the hotel has any record of... I want to try and trace Judge McLean. If he applied for a room yesterday and you sent him to another hotel, would there be any record of that?
5: Well, what do you have a reservation, operator?
3: Just a moment, sir. Did Judge McLean have a reservation, ma'am?
0: Oh, I don't know whether he had a reservation or not. I thought if the hotel was full and they'd send him someplace else, he might know where, that's all.
3: Hello, sir.
5: Yes, operator?
3: My party doesn't know whether Judge McLean had a reservation or not.
5: No, he didn't, operator. I have the reservation list here. There's nothing for Judge McLean.
3: Is there any way we can locate Judge McLean that you know of, sir? The call is urgent.
0: Urgent? It's a matter of life and death. What are they doing? Hello? Hello? Operator? Oh, what's the matter? Why don't you answer me?
3: Sorry, madam. There seems to be no way of tracing your party.
0: Oh, operator, what can I do? I've just got to find him.
3: In case Judge McLean does register at the Golden State, madam, I can try in 20 minutes.
0: 20 minutes? But I told you that... Oh, never mind. Let it go.
3: You wish the call canceled, madam?
0: Yes. Yes.
6: Good evening, Brent Theater.
0: Oh, no! Oh, dear God, help me. Emma. 50599.
7: Hello?
0: Mrs. McLean? It's Mrs. Jacks again. I can't locate your husband. He's not at the hotel, not registered even. Is there any place else, any other hotel where he might be?
7: Yes. Try my sister.
0: Sister?
7: It's Mrs. D.C. Elder, Cypress Drive. That's C-Y-P-R-U-S Drive, Oakland.
0: D.C. Elder, Cypress Drive. All right, thanks.
7: If he isn't there, she'll know where he is. I can't understand why he isn't at the hotel. He always stays.
0: Thanks, Mrs. McLean. I have to hurry. Goodbye.
7: Goodbye.
0: Let me speak to the chief operator, please.
8: Thank you, madam. Just a moment, please.
3: Chief operator, Miss Milton speaking.
0: Operator, it's Mrs. Jacks again. I have a call to San Francisco again. I mean, I want to put it through again. I mean, it's Oakland.
3: Yes, madam.
0: It's to Mrs. D.C. Elder, Cypress Drive, Oakland.
3: D.C. Elder. Is that C-Y-P-R-E-S?
0: The U.S. operator.
3: C-Y-P-R-U-S. Cypress Drive.
0: That's right. And hurry, operator. Please.
3: Yes, madam. Hold the line, please.
9: Chicago.
3: New York calling Oakland, operator.
9: Right. The circuits are busy, operator.
3: Will you ring the operator?
9: Just a moment, operator. I can take it now.
5: Oakland.
3: Information, please, operator.
5: Right. Information.
3: Operator, the number of Mrs. D.C. Elder, Cypress Drive. New York calling.
5: Elder. Just a moment, operator.
3: Right.
5: I have a D.C. Elder, 1138 Cypress Drive, Montclair Highlands. The number is Lakehurst 39136.
3: Lakehurst 39136.
5: Right.
3: Thank you, operator.
5: Operator.
3: Lakehurst 39136. New York calling, operator.
5: Lakehurst 39136.
3: Mrs. D.C. Elder.
5: Mrs. D.C. Elder.
3: Right. You're still calling from Regent 9490.
0: No, no.
3: Pardon me. Regent 499-70.
0: That's right, operator, and please, hurry. What are they doing? Hello? Operator, what are they... Operator, answer me!
3: We are ringing Lakers 39136 for you, madam.
0: Oh, God, please. There's less than 10 minutes left. Why don't they answer?
5: Hello, operator. Lakers 39136 is DA operator.
3: Right, operator. Hello, madam. They do not answer. I'm sorry. Shall I try them again in 20 minutes?
0: No, I told you, you stupid. Oh, what's the use? I won't give up. I'll get him if I have to. McLean?
3: Yes.
0: I'm nearly out of my mind. Your sister's number doesn't answer. Mrs. McLean, is there nothing I can do?
3: Oh, Mrs. Jacks, I'm so sorry. They're probably all out to dinner or cocktails or something. They're 3 or 4 hours behind our time, out there, aren't they?
0: Mrs. McLean, what can I do?
3: There must be somebody else you can phone here. Surely they wouldn't go ahead with the execution if there were any reasonable doubt of... Well, if there was any new evidence.
0: I've been all through that, Mrs. McLean. I've tried to get the governor, but... Oh, what's the use? The prison authorities said your husband was the only one who... I'm nearly out of my mind. I can't...
3: Jackson, my very dear friends, they live right across the street. It's just possible they might all be over there. The name is Henderson. I think it's Robert. Yes, that's right. Robert Henderson.
0: Henderson?
3: On Cypress Drive. You phone them. In the meantime, I'll phone the governor's office in Albany and see...
0: Henderson?
3: That's right.
0: All right, I'll try.
10: Long distance.
0: The chief operator, please, and hurry.
10: Yes, madam.
11: Chief operator, Miss Milton speaking.
0: Operator, this is Mrs. Jacks again. Operator, see how quickly you can get me San Francisco again. I mean, Oakland. Robert Henderson. No, it's Mrs. Robert Henderson. Cypress Drive again, Oakland.
11: Mrs. Robert Henderson. Cypress Drive, Oakland.
0: Why do you repeat everything? Yes, that's right. And hurry, operator, hurry.
9: Chicago.
11: New York calling Oakland, operator.
9: Right. Hold the line, operator.
0: Can't you tell him to hurry, operator? There's less than 10 minutes left. I've told you how urgent this call is, operator. Can't they hurry it up or something?
11: We're putting your call through as quickly as possible, madam.
5: Oakland.
11: Information, please, operator.
5: Right. Information.
11: New York calling, operator. The number of Mrs. Robert Henderson, Cypress Drive.
5: Henderson. On Cypress Drive, operator?
11: Yes, operator.
5: I have a Robert L. Henderson on Crestwood Road,
0: operator. Oh, for goodness sakes, how can you be so stupid? It's on Cypress Drive. They're right across the street from my friend's sister. Now, you must have them listed.
5: Hello, operator?
11: Yes, operator.
5: Operator, Crestwood Road and Cypress Drive intersect. The houses might be like kitty corner from each other and yet be on different...
0: Yes, yes, that's it. Ring them and hurry, operator.
11: What is the Crestwood Road number, operator?
5: That number is Lakers 3-8197.
11: Right.
5: Operator.
11: Lakers 3-8197. New York calling, operator.
5: Lakers 3-8197.
11: Mrs. Robert Henderson.
5: Mrs. Robert Henderson.
11: Right. Are you still calling from Region 4-9970?
0: Of course I'm still calling from Region 4-9970. For goodness sake, stop asking me stupid questions. Don't you understand that I'm trying to save a man's life? I have the answer. God, please make the answer to me. 8 minutes left before...
12: Hello?
11: Hello, sir. New York calling. Mrs. Robert Henderson, please.
12: Well, she's not in at the moment. This is Mr. Henderson speaking. If you...
0: He'll do, operator. He'll do.
11: Very well, madam. Go ahead, please.
0: Hello? Hello?
12: Hello.
0: Mr. Henderson?
12: Yes.
0: Mr. Henderson, I can't go into a long story. Do you know Judge McLean? I believe his wife's sister lives across the street from you. It's very urgent that I contact Judge McLean at once.
12: Yes, I know Judge McLean. I drove him to the railway station this morning.
0: What?
12: Yes, he caught the Southern Pacific West Coast Limited for Portland this morning.
0: Oh, Mr. Henderson, I'm in terrible trouble. I've got to locate Judge McLean.
12: Well, I don't see how you can. He took the train at 10 this morning.
0: Mr. Henderson, my husband is... He's being executed tonight for murder.
12: Oh.
0: A murder he didn't commit. Judge McLean was the judge. I found it. There was a letter we couldn't find all during the trial. And I found it tonight quite by accident. And they told me at the prison that Judge McLean was the only man who could get them to put off the execution. If I don't get Judge McLean, they're going to kill me.
12: Well, that's awful.
0: Oh, I'm almost sick. I can't talk right now. Do you understand me? Do you?
12: Yes, yes, yes, I understand. Wait a minute, let me think.
0: Oh. Well, I do, oh God, help me. I love him so much. I'll die of him. Please.
12: Oh, Mrs. No, what's your name?
0: Jack. Mrs. Leon Jack.
12: Listen, Mrs. Jacks. You might get Judge McLean at Dunsmuir. That's a town along the line. He phoned some friends. Meet him there at the station. The train stops for 15 minutes. It's 20 minutes past 6 here now. The train arrived at Dunsmuir at 6:15. It'll be there now.
0: Oh, it's no use. I'll never get it.
12: Try it. Dunsmuir is a small station. The train will be in there now. It's worth a chance.
0: Dunsmuir.
12: The West Coast Limited is the train. And it's Dunsmuir, California. Try it. There is a chance.
0: All right. Hang up quickly and thanks.
5: Have you finished, madam?
0: Is that the Oakland operator?
5: Yes, ma'am.
0: Operator, you may not be able to do this. A man's life just ends, but Operator, can you get me the railroad station at Dunsmuir, California, the depot?
5: I can connect you with the Dunsmuir operator, madam. Just a moment, please.
4: Dunsmuir?
5: Oakland calling, operator. I have an urgent call here from New York City. Can you connect me with the railway station?
4: Yes, operator. The number is 395.
5: Can you connect me, operator?
4: Yes, operator. Just a minute.
5: Will you just talk to anyone there?
0: Yes, yes, anyone, anyone. Oh, God. I think there's a help. Anyone help me now? Leon's only got 3 minutes left. Dying.
12: Depot?
5: Hello, sir. New York calling. Go ahead, please.
0: Hello?
1: Hello. Who's
0: Is there a train in there now, the West Coast Limited?
1: Who's this?
0: Listen, whoever you are, listen. This is a terribly urgent call. I've got to locate a man who's on the... Did the West Coast Limited just come in there to Portland?
1: The West Coast Limited is here now, madam. Just came in. Leaves again in, 9 minutes.
0: Listen, there's a Judge McLean. Have you got that McLean?
1: McLean? Judge McLean, yes.
0: He's on that train. I mean, he's in the station somewhere. He was meeting a friend of his who lives in Dunsmuir. Listen, if you can get Judge McLean to this phone, I'll give you $1,000.
1: What was that, lady? What's that about $1,000?
0: Oh, listen to me. McLean, have you got that?
1: Yes, you said that.
0: Judge McLean.
1: Yes, Judge McLean.
0: Tell him he say that a letter... Tell him his wife's been killed. Get him!
1: Okay, lady. Okay, I'll try. Judge McLean. Urgent call for Judge McLean. Judge McLean.
0: Judge McLean. Oh, hurry. What are you doing? Leon. Leon, it's too late. They've done it. It's too late. They've killed you. They've done it. Oh, God, make them wait just a little longer. Please, God, make them wait. Don't let them do it. Just 5 minutes more, God. Make the clock slow, God, anything. But say...
12: Hello?
0: Judge McLean?
12: Yes, this is Judge McLean. Who is it? Where's my wife?
0: Judge McLean, there's nothing wrong with your wife. This is Mrs. Leon Jacks, Judge. Judge, I found the letter. You know the letter? The one we couldn't find at the trial at Bruce Leon and Hilliard were in Montreal that night. You know? Listen, Judge. They're executing Leon tonight, right now. It may even be too late. You know what this letter means? The whole prosecution rested on the fact that we couldn't produce it. Well, I found it tonight, quite by accident, you understand? It proves Leon is innocent. You understand?
12: Of course I understand. What time was the execution?
0: Now. They're doing it right now, this very moment.
12: Get off the phone. I'll call the prison at once. Get off the phone.
0: Oh, it's too late. They've done it. And I killed him. I should have found him before. Oh, Leon. Leon. I should have found him before. Oh, Leon. Leon.

0: No. No, you don't need to tell me. I know. You killed him. You killed the only man I am. Stop. Stop it. Stop it.
1: Hello. Leon. Leon? Darling.

have just heard Long Distance, Attraction 1, Radio City Playhouse, as written and directed by Harry W. Junkin. Jan Miner was heard in the exacting role of Mrs. Leon Jax. Other players included Anna Karen, Eugene Francis, Gene Tatum, and Frank Thomas. 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
3: Whatsoever house I enter, there will I go for the benefit of the sick. Whatsoever things I see or hear concerning the life of men, I will keep silence thereon, counting such things to be held as sacred trusts. I will exercise my art solely for the...
2: The story of Dr. Kildare, starring Lou Ayres and Lionel Barrymore. Metro-Goldwyn-Mayer brought you those famous motion pictures. Now this exciting, heartwarming series is heard on radio. In just a moment, the story of Dr. Kildare. But first, your announcer...

0: now, the story of Dr. Kildare, starring Lou Ayres as Dr. Kildare and Lionel Barrymore as Dr. Gillespie.
1: Blair General Hospital, one of the great citadels of American medicine. A clump of gray-white buildings planted deep in the heart of New York, the nerve center of medical progress, where great minds and skilled hands wage man's everlasting battle against death and disease. Blair General Hospital, where life begins, where life ends, where life goes on. Come in.
2: Ridiculous. Hmm? I have too much to do to waste a lot of time with some ridiculous woman with a cold in her nose.
1: What on earth are you mumbling about, Dr. Gillespie?
2: I'm mumbling about Dr. Carew. That's what I'm mumbling about.
1: Well, I know. I grant you he's an old auntie about some things, but he can hardly be called a woman with a cold in her nose.
2: Well, who said he could?
1: You did.
2: Oh, you're crazy, Kildare.
1: You ought to know. You've been a diagnostician for a good many more years than I have.
2: Now, look here. I'm not in any mood for bantering. I'm busy, and that fool Carew's gone out of town, and he left a letter for me asking me to see this fool woman with the sniffles.
1: Now, do you know she's a fool woman with the sniffles? Have you seen her yet?
2: No, I haven't, but I can tell from the tone of Carew's letter. He says she's a new member of the Board of Trustees, and he wants me to be very nice to her.
1: Dr. Leonard Gillespie, boy diplomat.
2: Ah, go to blazes. I should have known better than to come to you for help.
1: Well, how can I help you in a case like this?
2: Well, I thought you could see the old crow with me and kind of help me out. I'd do it for you, Kildare. I have never refused a fellow man in need.
1: What is it? Are you afraid of this, what's her name?
2: Millicent Forbes, that's her name. You're doggone right I'm afraid of her. I'm afraid of any woman that Carew wants me to be nice to.
3: I had a hunch this was where you were.
2: Okay, you were right. Now that you found me, go away and forget that you did.
3: My, what a bright, sunshiny face we have this morning.
1: Yeah. Dr. Gillespie is not in one of his better moods.
3: There's a lady in your office asking to see you.
2: Oh, Sprout.
1: Well, send the lady down to my office, will you, Molly?
3: She says she's a friend of Dr. Carew's and a member of the Board of...
2: All right, Molly. I'm not interested in her biography. Just send her down.
3: Yes, Dr. Gillespie. Immediately, Dr. Gillespie.
2: Goodbye.
3: Whatever you say, Dr. Gillespie.
1: I'm sure I don't know why you should be afraid of this woman.
2: You should see some of the women Dr. Carew sent to see me. They came in on broomsticks.
1: I see. Well, we'll examine this one. Give her some cold capsules or something and the quick heave-ho. Yeah. Nicely, of course, in the best Carew manner.
2: Yeah.
1: Come in.
4: Well, hello.
2: Hello.
1: Mrs. Forbes?
4: Why, yes. That is, it's Miss Forbes.
1: Oh, well, I'm Dr. Kildare. This is Dr. Gillespie.
4: How do you do, Dr. Gillespie? Well, I was told you were the most handsome doctor in New York, and I can certainly see why.
1: Yes, Dr. Gillespie is definitely the Clark Gable of Blair General Hospital.
4: Yes, I can see that.
2: Well, won't you sit down, Mr. Forbes?
4: Oh, I wish you'd call me Millicent. Oh. I've never heard Dr. Carew call you anything but Leonard, and I do hope you won't mind if I call you that. You see, I feel as though I know you already.
2: Of course. Millicent.
4: There, you see, we're friends already.
2: Dr. Kildare, I don't think we'll need you.
1: Oh, Dr. Gillespie, you forget that I was called in as a consultant on this case.
2: Well, I think I can handle it alone, all right.
1: Dr. Carew insisted that Miss Forbes have every attention possible.
4: Oh, isn't that charming? He's such a sweet man, sweet.
1: Let's see, you're suffering from a cold, Miss Forbes?
4: Yes, it's just a nasty old case of the sniffles, really. But Dr. Carew said that since I was on the Board of Trustees and all that, I shouldn't take any chances.
2: Well, I should. Think not.
1: Well, if you'll just open your mouth and say, Miss Forbes, I'd like to look at your throat.
4: Well, of course. I'd be happy to.
1: A slight inflammation.
2: Let me see.
4: You have such strong hands, Dr. Gillespie.
2: Gesundheit.
4: Thank you.
1: I'll take your temperature, Miss Forbes. Just slip this under your tongue, please. That's right. Now, you must not talk for 3 minutes.
4: I understand.
1: Shh.
2: Now, don't you worry, Millicent, don't you worry. We'll have you all fixed up in no time. We can't have a lovely woman like you ill for one single moment.
1: Do you think we should hospitalize Miss Forbes, Dr. Gillespie?
2: Well, we'll have to see what her temperature is.
3: It's a long-distance call for you, Dr. Kildare.
1: Oh, thanks, Molly. Hello. Oh, hello, Dr. Carew. Yes, I'll be glad to help you in any way I can. What is it? Miss Forbes. Hmm? Why, she's in my office right now. Dr. Gillespie called me in for a consultation himself. Yes, her condition seems to be very favorable. Huh? Yes, we are giving her every possible attention.
2: Yeah.
1: Goodbye. That was Dr. Carew phoning from Albany, Miss Forbes. He wanted to be sure that we were doing everything possible for you.
4: Isn't that nice?
2: I'll take out that thermometer.
4: Oh, how sweet of Dr. Carew.
2: Your temperature is normal, Miss Millicent.
4: Oh, thank you, Leonard.
3: Oh, suffering microbes.
4: Oh, my goodness, what's the matter with her? Oh, of course, she's jealous. My, you see the effect you have on women, Dr. Gillespie?
2: I don't think that I...
1: Now, don't be modest, Leonard.
4: Yes, he is modest. Why, anyone can look at him and see that he's just a big, shy schoolboy at heart. Don't you agree, Dr. Kildare?
1: Perhaps I don't have your insight, Miss Forbes. Now, I'll tell you how I'm going to prescribe for you, if it meets with Dr. Gillespie's approval, of course.
2: Yes.
1: I'd like you to take one Coracetin pill every 3 hours. Your cold is in the very early stages, and I think we can get rid of it for you before it gets too uncomfortable.
2: Yes, you want to eat a light dinner tonight.
4: Oh, why don't you come along and have dinner at my home, Dr. Gillespie? Or are you too busy?
2: Well, now, let's see. I was on duty tonight, but Dr. Kildare could look after my cases.
1: Well, I'll...
2: You will, Kildare. Yes, to be sure. Well, Miss Forbes, Millicent... I think that's a very nice suggestion, but I insist on taking you out to dinner.
4: Oh, how exciting. Well, I'll run along home and dress. Oh, well, now, what time will you pick me up?
2: Oh, about 7.
4: I'll be waiting. You have my address on my card.
2: Where?
4: Goodbye. Oh, thank you, Dr. Kildare. You've been so charming.
1: Don't mention it.
4: I'll see you at 7, Leonard.
1: Well, we certainly gave her some cold capsules and a quick heave-ho, didn't we?
2: Attractive woman, isn't she?
1: Maybe I should go along with you.
2: Oh, no, you don't. No, you don't. You're staying right here at Blair General. Yes, sir. Yes, a very attractive woman.

0: big of fools, they say. Oh, I just came down here to turn off your office light, Dr. Kildare. What are you doing up?
1: I just thought I'd sit up and keep a candle burning in the window.
0: They had dinner at the Club Antime.
1: How do you know?
0: One of the ambulance drivers saw them going in. Then they went dancing at the Waldorf roof.
1: How do you know that?
0: One of the trained nurses over there phoned me. She rode up in the elevator with them.
1: I suppose he had Lobster Newberg for dinner again.
0: He did.
1: Well, I'd better get out the bicarbonate of soda.
0: Dr. Kildare, do you think she's so attractive?
1: She's not nearly as attractive as you, Molly.
0: Men never fall for women that...

0: dumb.
1: That can get very tiresome.
0: Yeah, but by the time a man finds it out, he's usually been married a few years.
1: Now, don't you worry about Millicent Forbes. She hasn't got a brain in her head.
0: Listen to me. The smarter they are, the dumber they act. Don't you kid yourself. I've been a woman long enough to know that. He'll probably marry her.
1: Oh, I doubt if she's asked him yet.
0: I always knew somebody would get their hooks into him someday.
1: Now, Molly, don't give up the ship.
0: She'll probably make him very happy. She's probably just the sort of wife he should have.
1: Look, they only went out to dinner. Just because they went out to dinner doesn't...
0: That's the way these things start.
1: Hmm?
0: Two people go out to dinner, and the next thing you know, they're getting married.
1: Now, Molly, you have too much common sense to think that.
0: I have plenty of common sense, but he hasn't any. No, no, it's all right. Let him marry her. I can take it. I've been expecting this for years.
1: But he only met the woman today.
0: I'm sure. I hope they'll be very happy.
1: Uh-oh, I think I hear Casanova's footsteps. Now, mop your eyes, Molly. You don't want him to see you crying, do you?
0: Crying? My goodness, who's crying?
2: Well, what's everybody doing up?
0: Nothing. And if you think we're waiting up for you, you're crazy.
1: Absolutely.
2: Why, I never thought for a moment that you two...
0: And I'm sure I hope you and Miss Forbes will be very happy. Good night.
2: What's the matter with her?
1: Have a nice evening.
2: Very quiet.
1: What did you do?
2: Oh, we had a little dinner, quiet little dinner, you know, in a neighborhood restaurant. That was all.
1: Mm-hmm.
2: Where's the bicarbonate soda?
1: Right there on my desk.
2: Ah.
1: How's Miss Forbes?
2: Oh, fine, fine. I think I'll have her come into the hospital, though, for a few days tomorrow.
1: What for? If she's fine.
2: Well, a little checkup never does any harm, you know. Crew wanted us to be nice to her.
1: Well, I'll be doggone.
2: Yeah? Well, what's the matter with you?
1: Evidently, Molly was right.
2: Molly was right about what?
1: Look here. You don't want to be taken in by this woman.
2: Taken in? What are you talking about?
1: Well, now, a woman like this may seem dumb, but they're smarter than they seem.
2: Seem dumb? Millicent is an extremely intelligent woman.
1: That's my whole point. And for you to get involved...
2: Kildare! Are you by any chance laboring under the impression that you are one or the other of my parents?
1: No, no, but...
2: Are you laboring under the impression that I can't take care of myself?
1: Well, I didn't mean to imply exactly that.
2: No. No man is going to lead me around by the hand, you know.
1: I'm not afraid of a man leading you around by the hand as much as I'm afraid of a woman leading you around by the nose.
2: What woman?
1: You know what woman.
2: Look here, I just went to dinner with Millicent Forbes, that's all.
1: I know. But that's the way these things always start. Two people go to dinner and end up married.
2: Ah, you're out of your mind. I'm not going to end up married to anyone. You talk like I'm a little child married. That's ridiculous. Look here, Kildare. You take care of your life and I'll take care of mine.
1: All right, if that's the way you feel about it, all right.
0: Good night, Dr. Kildare. And good night, you wolf.
2: Golly, Molly, that's the nicest thing you ever said to me.
3: We return to the story of Dr. Kildare in just a moment.

0: we continue with the story of Dr. Kildare, starring Lou Ayres as Dr. Kildare and Lionel Barrymore as Dr. Gillespie.
1: Look what it says here on the columns, Dr. Kildare.
2: Seen last night at the Waldorf, society leader Millicent Forbes and Dr. Leonard Gillespie of the staff of Player General. Does this mean wedding bells?
1: Huh, and here's another. New romantic duo, Millicent Forbes and Leonard...
2: Well, it's not my affair. Take them down to Dr. Gillespie's office. He told me to mind my own business last night, and I'm minding it.
3: Jimmy, I need your help. Did you see the papers? I see you got them.
2: Say, I have a book here I've been meaning to send down to your office. It's called What Every Young Bridegroom Should Know. Just off the press...

0: good, as a matter of fact. Very informative.
1: Oh, now, Jimmy, you know very well.
2: Oh, the nurses are taking up a collection to buy you a wedding present.
1: I don't want a wedding present.
2: Well, I must say that's very ungrateful.
1: I am not getting married.
0: That isn't what the papers say.
1: Now, Jimmy, I need help.
0: You told me to take care of my life and you take care of yours.
1: Well, that was last night. That was last night. I didn't know I was in trouble last night.
0: I can't forgive and forget so easily. I was deeply wounded, after all. Just because love has at last come to you, that doesn't give you any right to turn on your old friend.
1: Ah, love has not come to me.
0: It's getting a little late for denials, isn't it? Hello. Yes, he is. Send him right down here. There's a reporter on his way down from your office. Wants a picture of the bridegroom.
1: Ah. This has gone far enough. Why did you have him sent down here?
0: You can't run away from things, you know. When you get involved with an heiress, you have to be prepared to face her public.
1: Jimmy Kildare, I'd like to chain you to an anthill.
2: Well, I'm going back to work. I'm sure we all hope you'll be very happy, Dr. Gillespie.
0: Come in.
3: Dr. Gillespie?
1: Dr. Gillespie is no more. He just passed on into the great beyond.
0: What? Don't let him kid you. This is Dr. Gillespie. I'm Dr. Kildare.
3: How do you do? And how do you do, Dr. Gillespie? I'm from the New York Globe. I wanted to get a statement from you about your marriage.
1: Oh, I'm not getting...
4: Oh, my goodness, here you all are. My gracious, I've been hunting all over the hospital for you. Good morning, Leonard, dear. Oh, Dr. Kildare, how nice to see you.
1: Hello, Millicent.
0: Good morning, Miss Forbes. May I present Mr.
3: Gordon Arkley of the Globe.
4: Oh, how do you do, Mr. Arkley? I'm so happy to meet you.
3: How do you do? I just came over to see if I could get a statement from Dr. Gillespie on your wedding plans, Miss Forbes.
4: Wedding plans, dear me. Dr. Gillespie and I are just good friends. Why, we haven't even discussed wedding plans.
1: No.
4: Yet.
1: Oh.
0: You seem to have stumbled on something rather prematurely, Mr. Arkley.
1: The Kildare.
4: My goodness, yes. Well, I'm all checked into the hospital, Lenny.
1: You are?
3: Oh, are you entering the hospital, Miss Forbes?
4: Oh, it's just for a routine checkup.
3: I see.
0: How's your cold?
4: Why, it seems to be all gone. Lenny cured it. Well, I'll see you in a little while.
3: May I walk down the hall with you, Miss Forbes?
4: Why, yes, of course.
3: You're a lucky man, Dr. Gillespie.
1: Now, see here, Jimmy Kildare. Stop that laughing now. This is serious. I feel like I'm up to my chin in a barrel of molasses.
0: Yes, tell me more, Lenny.
1: Lenny? No. I'm not going to marry that woman.
0: Oh, don't tell me. Tell her. Tell the newspapers. Tell Dr. Carew. Hey, did you ever hear of a breach of promise suit?
1: How can I breach what I never promised?
0: Are you sure you made no promise?
1: Ah, Jimmy, now, I am in trouble. Trouble. I need help.
0: Not you. You're the man that can take care of himself.
1: Ah, no man can take care of himself, Jimmy. No man on earth when a woman's around. What am I going to do?
0: I can think of just one way, but why should I bore you with the details? I'm sure you've figured a way out by now yourself.
1: I'm sorry. I said I could take care of myself.
0: Mm-hmm.
1: I'm sorry I told you to mind your own business. I'm sorry. I am sorry! What do you want? My arm or my head? My leg? Damn it! You can have anything you want. It's yours. Only get me out of this.
0: All right. As long as you're sorry, I'll try, Lenny.
1: No.
0: I'll try.
4: Oh. Why, Dr. Kildare.
0: Yes. Miss Forbes, Dr. Gillespie has asked me to conduct your checkup. He feels that because of all the gossip and publicity, that it might be less embarrassing for you if I took care of you.
4: Oh? Well, that's very thoughtful of him.
0: Yes, well, he's a very thoughtful man. As a matter of fact, I'm glad of the opportunity to have a little talk with you. I don't know how serious your romance with Dr. Gillespie is just now.
4: Well, one never knows, does one?
0: But I think a woman like you could bring a lot into his life.
4: Uh-huh. You do?
0: Yes, I do. Mm. I think you have the understanding it takes to be the wife of a doctor.
4: Understanding?
0: Yes, I'm sure that night after night, while you sit alone, waiting for him to come home, you'll understand. You'll be patient and silent in the face of loneliness.
4: Well, I try to be.
0: And when he does come in, tired and cross, without the strength to speak even one civil word to you,